Coming up on Wednesday's show, the legendary voice of the Knicks, Marv Albert, will join us. 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
1: I went down to visit a girlfriend of mine. She flew in with her two kids, and I came over with my two kids. And so we kind of had a girls' weekend, but, you know, plus four children. And we decided at night to treat it like it was a girls' weekend.
2: Oh, no.
1: Which was very quickly not the same thing when the sun rose and there were four children involved. Oh. There was one night, it was when Team USA was playing. So we end up at a bar watching that for a little bit. We end up going back. We're on her balcony drinking wine until I go to sleep. It's three, I think, when I fall, or around three, just after three when I fall asleep. And my 20-month-old wakes me up at 6 in the morning.
0: Now, here's Amber and Ian on ESPN Radio. It goes like one margarita, two
1: margarita, shot. It did go a little something like this song. I'm still recovering, Ian Fitzsimmons.
2: It hurts.
1: It hurts. Hell of a time, but it hurts.
2: And the hair
1: hurts
2: the
1: a little more the older you get.
2: Doesn't taste very good.
1: No, we tried that. We tried the whole hair of the dog thing. Wake up one morning, try a mimosa out.
2: Didn't work.
1: Didn't really work.
2: Yep. I mean, it does for some, not for others. By the way, just hearing that tease from Rich Eisen with Kurt Cignetti tomorrow, Marv Albert, and then Henry Winkler. When you think of Henry Winkler, do you think of the Fonz or do you think of Coach Klein from the Water?
1: The Fonz.
2: Yeah. Okay. It's close for me.
1: I don't even remember him in Waterboy. I mean, I do now that you said that. I know, but I never associate him with that. That movie never comes to my mind when I think of Henry.
2: I can't help. Yeah, I mean, it was the immediate second. The Fonz. We grew up with it.
1: He's the Fonz. It's iconic.
2: It was Coach Klein from Louisiana.
1: There you have it. I don't know how to transition from the Fonz and debauchery to Jalen Brunson.
2: But let's do it. Just hearing his name, I'm like, look at that, the Fonz or Coach Klein. Which way do you go with it?
1: You're listening to Amber and Ian. We're presented to you by Progressive Insurance. At Ian Fitz, ESPN is how you find him. At Amber W Sports is how you find me. You've probably heard by now that Jalen Brunson took a $100 million discount. And it's true. Overall, he signed a four-year contract extension this year. That was early. In signing it early, he didn't have to sign it until next offseason. In signing it early, he effectively passed on $113 million. So it was actually over a $100 million discount. The $113 million would have been an additional salary that he could have received if he had signed that extension later. The extra room underneath the salary caps, aprons, proved, of course, crucial in how this New York Knicks team was able to be constructed this season. And it's the reason, you could argue, that you don't even need to argue it. It's the reason, largely, that they were able to win an NBA title. Because if he hadn't taken that discount, this team wouldn't have looked the way that it did. He wouldn't have had the help that he had. And here we are. And so then the question becomes, Ian, is this going to be a new trend in the NBA? Are we going to see teams expecting stars or superstars to take massive discounts if they really are committed to winning?
2: Nope. No shot. Yeah, I mean, you think his family, I don't know, is Brunson married? I have no idea.
1: Yes.
2: Okay. When he went to the bride and going, look, we could bet on ourselves, play out on the old contract, and then go for the Supermax next year. But we'll be sacrificing potentially just north of $100 million. What would your reaction be to that conversation or that question being posed by your husband?
1: It would be a problem I would like to have, that my husband comes to me and my husband is making so much money that he's able to pass up
2: on $113 million.
1: And that this is a conversation that we can have. We have
2: my
1: to
2: wife
1: weigh
2: and I were having it this morning watching Get Up. On the couch having coffee.
1: That's a problem I want.
2: Actually having this conversation, and
1: they say mo money, mo problems. What they don't tell you is that the problems that you have with the mo money tend to be better problems.
2: Oh, without a doubt.
1: like whether I can pass up 113 milli or not.
2: Your mountain home has a leak. Oh,
1: right.
2: That's a problem.
1: That's a
2: okay.
1: Problem.
2: You know,
1: but you have a mountain home.
2: Your jet, needs repair. Ah, okay.
1: My jet's in the shop.
2: I got it. But that is, it's remarkable to me that the question's even being posed, not just from you, but I saw it on this morning and in other outlets driving around town. We're talking about it. You know, I don't think there's any way in hell that the egos of NBA players, especially the top ones, are ever going to do what Jalen Brunson just did. This is not going to be a trend. You have to be a unique individual in order to do something like that. Like, everyone talks about Tom Brady, and this is what they're, a lot of folks were tying it into today with Brunson, the $113 million discount. If he bet on himself, he was up for the Supermax next year. And then they go to Brady. Well, Brady also had at the time that Giselle money, right? So it was easier for him to say, you know what, I'll take a little less to be able to sign a left tackle or, you know, a right guard or whatever it might be to continue to go on these runs that we have every single damn year. That was a little bit different. This is $113 million that he said, enough, I'm good. Let's sign now. Let's roll with it.
1: I mean, it sounds insane, but there are some additional things.
2: But he still got paid $150, right? I mean,
1: right.
2: It
1: was still a lot of bleeping money.
2: Yes. Okay,
1: so that's number one. But still, you can always have more. Everybody likes more money, and ain't nobody else doing this in the NBA, and they all make a lot of bleeping money. So that's one. But also, we do have to remember the familial ties here to the organization, including his godfather in Leon Rose. And of course, obviously, his father there being on that staff. And so do I think that he has an unusual degree of comfort in knowing that all is well that ends well with an organization? Yes, more so probably than any other player in the NBA. In other words, he can go ahead and opt out. He has a player option and ink another deal in 2028. Do I think that that next deal might be a little bit of a makeup deal, that he might get a rebate?
2: You think?
1: For his time and for his efforts? Yes. And I think that he feels confident in that because of what he knows he means to that organization. And I'm talking about before winning a championship. Obviously, he's a made man now. But he was already, in the eyes of his dad, of Leon Rose, of the brass there, all that, he was already a made man, right? More so than most players. And so maybe there was a comfort there that other players would not have. Jay Williams, he's ESPN's basketball analyst. He was on Get Up, and he was talking about whether the Brunson discount is going to impact Supermax players.
3: We talk a lot about, like, with the Knicks winning a championship, how does that reset the league or reset the market? What it is going to happen, because I've talked to a couple of different players that could be Supermax this year or next year, they're starting to feel a little pressure from team owners by saying, yo, sure, Jalen Brunson left $113 million on the table.
4: For sure.
3: Okay, what are you going to do?
2: All right. They can feel that way.
1: I mean, he's right. They're going to have those conversations.
2: Oh, yeah. And the player, if I'm the player, right, that's up for a Supermax, pick one, whichever one you want, right? Go with Luka. You know, or Ant-Man, whoever, right? And you come to me saying, you see what Jalen did? Yeah. You see what I'm doing for you? And the one thing I'm not going to do is take a $100 million discount. That ain't happening.
1: Is going to be, do you want to win or not? Like, do you want to win a championship? Because we ain't got the room. And one of the reasons that we don't see the dynasties, one of the reasons that we have eight different champions in eight different years here in the NBA, the reasons that we don't have the same rivalries year after year like we used to is because of the aprons and because they instituted this system. Think about it. Ever since they instituted that system, yep, it's different champions. And we've only had two champions even make it back to the NBA Finals during this apron and second apron era. And it's because they're so prohibitive that pieces move a lot more than they used to, especially the role players. You can't hang on to all those guys. You don't have the lovable role players that are in a city for a decade anymore, because once they're worth a little bit more, they end up going to another team. And so it is an unusual situation, the way that this team was constructed, but obviously it works and it wins an NBA title. And so I absolutely think front offices are going to go to players in the future and say, hey, if you want us to do that, you need to do this. The question is, are you going to trust front office?

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3: Westwood One Sports presents this World Soccer Update. Group I, seconds from going final. Norway handling Iraq in Boston 4-1. Erling Haaland starred in his World Cup debut with two first-half goals. Earlier today in New Jersey, Group I action kicked off with a 3-1 win for France over Senegal. Kylian Mbappe, two goals, including a long strike deep into stoppage time to kill the game off. The 27-year-old is now the all-time leading scorer in French national team history with 58 goals. Also brings him up to 14 World Cup goals, two back from the all-time record held by Miroslav Klose of Germany. Coming up at 9 p.m. Eastern, Lionel Messi and Argentina begin the defense of their 2022 crown against Algeria to begin Group J play in Kansas City. For the U.S., Christian Pulisic was back at training today, working on the side as he comes back from a calf injury. U.S. Soccer says the star is day-to-day. I'm Lucas Panzeca, Westwood One Sports.
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0: We've talked about the future of Giannis. We just did a segment here on Amber and Ian about how Jalen Brunson had taken a discount for the Knicks and how that's going to affect other players around the league. It is off-season in the NBA officially, and so it's off-season NBA talk. We haven't talked much about LeBron, though, I don't feel like, leading up to this NBA offseason. When you consider, Ian, that he's the greatest or second greatest player to have ever played the game, and yes, he's in his 40s, but he's a free agent. And yet, the future of LeBron is sort of just quietly humming along, as we have no idea whether he's going to end up being a Los Angeles Laker once again. This was SportsCenter, a new interview podcast from Rich Eisen featuring SportsCenter legends, available now on Disney Plus, the Rich Eisen Show YouTube channel, and all podcast platforms. This was SportsCenter is presented by Gusto. You have one place that you think LeBron is going to be. You're pretty emphatic about it.
1: Yeah, I just, like, you can't ever tell what another

0: another human's going to do. I can't get in his brain. But I agree with Charles Barkley when he was on Get Up last week that the best option, and maybe the only option, is Cleveland. You know, I don't think the Lakers still want him. And where's he going to go? Golden State? That makes no sense. So the one place where it does make the most sense, and to a good team, obviously, that was just in the Eastern Conference Finals, is back home to Cleveland. Started there, finish it there.
1: Why does it make sense there, though, and not Los Angeles or Golden State? Because we are talking about a player that is still playing at an all-star level, legitimately, at an all-star level, even though, yes, he's 41 years old.
0: I don't even care about the age. I mean, he's still pumping in 24 and 10, you know?
1: Right.
0: So he's still an unbelievable talent that still has remarkable game. From everything that happened behind the scenes that we heard about in L.A., where, you know, J.J. Redick gets his 100th win as a head coach, and, you know, Plastique Rob Lowe, you know, is awarding him a game ball and this, you know, all this stuff where LeBron just eclipsed some remarkable record, and he's sitting 10 feet away, and he's an afterthought.
1: Mm-hmm.
0: Yeah, guy with his ego, that's going to rub him the wrong way.
1: I mean, even as basic as Luka coming there.
0: Yes.
1: I mean, I'm trading for Luka, and him being the number one, and it being his team moving forward.
0: It doesn't feel like a fit anymore. And I just think Cleveland is the ultimate fit.
1: I think, though, that Los Angeles would be interested in him if, you know, he wants to take the vet men. I mean, I think there's a lot of teams that would be very interested in him. I think it depends on the price tag, because at the end of the day, even though LeBron James is still phenomenal, he is 40-something, and that's going to be tied to the money, and he's pretty expensive. Here's ESPN NBA front office insider Bobby Marks. He was on ESPN Radio earlier today, and he was asked, what does the number for LeBron, this upcoming contract, look like?
2: Well, I think the biggest thing is to work out what the number could be is, but you know, you play the game saying, like, hypothetically they could have $50 million in cap space, right? So is he willing to take 30 to leave you with 20 and you still have the ability to retain Austin Reeves? We wrote an article a month ago here, kind of what I would pay. I think it was 1 year, $30 million. That was the number here. It could be potentially maybe a little bit lower. Maybe you're in that 25 to the $26 million range here. But I do think at 30, it still gives you the flexibility to add another piece along with retaining Reeves and maybe making some fringe moves with some trades.
0: Now, would I take that kind of a pay cut from just north of $50 million to $30 million for 1 year? Absolutely, 100%. But will LeBron's ego take that kind of pay cut on a one-year contract to go in and try and win another ring? Because here's another thing. If he goes to, you know, let's throw some far-fetched stuff out there, right? Let's say he goes to San Antonio. I mean, doesn't it look like he's chasing that another ring to try and get closer to Michael?
1: Yes, but it doesn't look like that in Golden State. People are going to associate Golden State with that, but this ain't Kevin Durant Golden State era. I mean, this is a Warriors team that's on the fringe. Now, to your point, yes, if he goes to San Antonio, who was just in the NBA Finals, now we're in Kevin Durant territory. I don't even mind what Durant did, but, you know, people freak out about that. And we're talking about one of the greatest players of all time. That will look like ring chasing at the end of his career. And I don't think LeBron James needs to be associated with ring chasing, with everything that his career has meant. He made this past season $52 million for the Los Angeles Lakers. So if he was to go down to $30 million, that would be a significant pay cut in the same place that he's at. And I always say this, that's significant because he hasn't changed his geography. It's easier to take a pay cut when you go to a new place, Ian, right? Like if your job changes and you're taking a pay cut somewhere else, that's, you can swallow that easier than the current place you're at asking you or expecting you to take a pay cut for the exact same work that you've always done. And this would be a significant pay cut from the Los Angeles Lakers. So even if he was willing to take $30 million in Cleveland, I still don't know if I believe that he's willing to take $30 million in Los Angeles.
0: That's more comfortable, taking it $30 million from Cleveland,
1: yes,
0: than it is taking, you know, the massive pay cut and staying in L.A.
1: Right. And I think that's true for frankly, any of us. I mean, you can understand how, you know, your current employer asking you to take some massive pay cut for the same work feels a lot different than, you know, if you left and went to another job and they ended up paying you a lot less. Chris Canty, he hosts a show right here on ESPN Radio called Unsportsman, like 6 to 10 a.m. Eastern, Monday through Friday. He had a take about LeBron joining the Golden State Warriors. He thinks that it would admit something about Steph Curry's career. Take a listen.
3: I understand that winning is the ultimate, and like if you can win a championship, you don't have to apologize for it. But for LeBron James, somebody that has carefully curated his career, that has perfectly crafted every single step, joining the Golden State Warriors would mean bolstering Steph's resume in your best case scenario, and it would be an odd admission that Steph had the best career in the era of basketball that you essentially defined.
0: Okay, that last part, no, man. It's not admitting that, in my opinion, one bit. You're just going to play a season with a guy that you have said in the past that you would actually love to play with.
1: They both said that they would love to play together. They've been flirting for years about the idea of playing together. They'd be teaming up at the end of the story, not during the prime of the story, that's for sure. And so would that net a championship? I'm not sure. I mean, it, you know, it's
0: you don't put a ball on that team when they walk into an NBA title. Golden State is not getting past OKC. They're not getting past the Spurs, right? In the West alone, they're not getting past Denver, and they're not getting past Minnesota.
1: Probably not. And so certainly they would have an uphill battle. Listen, we didn't think the Knicks were about to win the NBA title this year either. So crazier things have happened. But it's not as if he's joining a 72-win Warriors team. Like he's joining this version of the Warriors. So I have a hard time believing that him joining it now here would be admitting anything about Steph's career over his career. I also don't think anybody, I mean, Steph Curry has had an unbelievable career. I don't think the history books are going to say the end of the day, and their stories are still being written, but I don't think anybody's saying at the end that Steph had a better NBA career than LeBron.
0: Just because LeBron went there? No. I agree with you on that one. And you brought up the Knicks. What were they preseason? I think they were like plus 650 or plus 700.
1: I mean, they were a good team. They were in the conference finals last year.
0: They were a good team. Yeah, they weren't like some massive long shot that came out of nowhere.
1: No, that's true. They were a good team, but still nobody thought that they were actually. I mean, heck, this postseason, as we're going through this postseason, and the Knicks are dominating everybody, nobody thought that they were getting past the teams in the West. And then they didn't just get past the teams in the West. They got past the San Antonio Spurs, who everybody acted like couldn't possibly be slayed.
0: I had one guy. One. I can't say his name. But I told you the story how before the conference finals began, he took a flyer on the Knicks to win it all at like plus 750.
1: Why can't you say his name? If I did that, I'd be screaming it from the mountaintops. I'd be like, I'm the guy who put money on the New York Knicks.
0: He's my buddy that has the place where we have the boys trip.
1: Well, that's why he's got the place where you do the boys trip in the very fancy spot that I know all about. That's why, because he makes good decisions.
0: He makes putting money on the New York Knicks to win it all. He's like, I'm telling you, join me on this one. I'm like, I can't do it. There's no way. I don't think they could beat OKC or San Antonio. That's why he has a glorious beach house, and I'm me.
1: Right. Well, he's a little more risk adverse, in fairness to you.
0: Yo, no doubt.
1: It sounds like.
0: No doubt.
1: He's a little more risk adverse. He would survive if he had lost whatever he was.
0: His fund is a hell of a lot deeper, right, than mine. So there you go.
1: Yes, the fact that he even has a fund to draw from,
0: I think most people would
1: find wildly impressive. I do think it'll be interesting to see what LeBron does. I think that there's a real question on whether Cleveland should even want LeBron from a purely basketball perspective. I think that the way things went for Cleveland this season, this postseason, I do think that helps the LeBron conversation and maybe his story ending where it began. Coming up next here on Amber and Ian, the stars are out today in the World Cup. Mbappe with a monster start, a legend nears the end, and so much more. We'll get into it.
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14: Hey, it's Evan Cohen. Coming up Wednesday, we'll continue to react to Brendan Sorsby's decision to enter the supplemental draft. Plus, I'll tell you which team should consider drafting him. Hey, it's on Sportsmanlike 6 a.m. Eastern right here on ESPN Radio, ESPN2, and ESPNU.

0: This is SportsCenter.
1: I'm Christine Lisi. Texas Tech quarterback Brendan Sorsby, who admitted to placing $90,000 in bets on pro and college sports, including on his own team while on Indiana's roster in 2022, officially applied for the NFL supplemental draft. NFL teams, though, should pass on Sorsby, believes unsportsmanlike co-host Chris Canty.
2: A player that was willing to gamble on his respective sport is an individual that could potentially jeopardize the integrity of the game, jeopardize the integrity of my franchise, and jeopardize my relationship with my fan base. And if you're an NFL owner, this is a call that you're going to have to make. This is not necessarily a football decision. This is a business decision.
1: Major League Baseball, after spotting the White Sox a 1-0 lead, the Yankees have scored 9 unanswered runs, thanks in part to home runs by Spencer Jones, Ben Rice, and Paul Goldschmidt. New York leads Chicago 9-1, bottom 4. Matt Chapman's sack fly has given the Giants a 3-2 lead on the Braves, bottom of the second inning. Kyle Schwarber has his MLB-leading 25th home run of the season. Phillies still leading the Marlins 8-0 in the bottom of the sixth inning. Andrés Giménez, Davis Schneider have each gone deep. Blue Jays now leading the Red Sox 3-0, top of the sixth inning. Reds 4, Mets 1, bottom 4. The teams have 2 hits apiece tonight. Forward Christian Pulisic continues to train apart from Team USA as he attempts to recover from a left calf injury in time for Friday's group stage matchup against Australia. France striker Kylian Mbappe scored the 13th and 14th World Cup goals of his career. He passed Pele and Lionel Messi and into a tie for third most in tournament history as France beat Senegal 3-1.
2: Hey, it's your resident Super Bowl champ, Chris Canty. Coming up on Wednesday, I'll tell you the one NFL team that can have a Knicks-level resurgence. It's Unsportsmanlike, 6 a.m. Eastern, right here on ESPN Radio, ESPN2, and ESPNU.
3: 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At Ian Fitz, ESPN is how you find him. At Amber W Sports is how you find me. So let's bring in Dax McCarty, MLS on Apple TV analyst, of course, former U.S. men's national team midfielder, to help us break down all things World Cup. And Dax, let's just start here. What is the best story so far of the World Cup outside of Euros discovering Waffle House, but a story on the pitch?
4: Oh, man, I do think that them discovering Walmart and Waffle House and Costco and all these different places we have in the U.S. is fascinating. You can't help but just love, people that maybe read things about the U.S., but then they come over here and experience it for themselves and just have their minds blown. Honestly, there's so many fascinating storylines, so many great things that have happened. I think, personally, one of my favorite storylines is just the supporters, the fans that you've seen. I'm based here in New York City right now, and the amount of jerseys that I see, the amount of times I see fans congregate in Times Square to support their team, the Brazilian fans, the Argentinian fans. I've seen more Scotland jerseys than I think any country in the world. It's just been amazing to see. It's just the culture that the World Cup brings to every country that it goes to. And for the U.S., obviously, the 94 World Cup was a seminal moment when Major League Soccer was kicked off on the backs of that. And now it's just another big moment where you have the expanded World Cup. You have so many great teams that are coming for the first time. The best story on the field is Cape Verde. Cape Verde getting their first point in their first World Cup game against the favorite Spain. That was such a fun game to watch. I mean, I won't have any people telling me that 0-0 draws aren't exciting, especially when you put in a heroic performance like Cape Verde did. I loved seeing that.
5: Yeah, and you have a 40-year-old, goalie who just, is doing cartwheels in the net to keep it 0-0.
4: Exactly.
5: It was absolutely spectacular to watch. Dak, and just to piggyback on the Waffle House comment, along with fans, I'm based in Dallas, Texas. I'm at Pecan Lodge having some Q. I think half of the fans of Team Japan were in there, cleaned up after themselves, and were walking out just with barbecue sauce all over the place. I mean, it was absolutely hilarious to watch, and they were stunned as to how amazing it was. So it's the little things in life, man, to make the world go around when the world comes to your country. go to games earlier today. Mbappe today. I mean, just picks right where he leaves off. He's now the leading scorer in the history of France when it comes to the World Cup. Just sum this guy up and what he's able to do. Because that second goal he had, folks, it had to be from 30 yards out, and it was a missile.
4: Yeah, he's been one of the best players in the world since he came onto the scene. I mean, anytime you win a World Cup at the age of 18, the expectations for your career are going to be through the roof. And by and large, Mbappe has delivered. Mbappe has delivered on exactly the promise that everyone assumed that he had. And it's been a difficult go for him, actually, at Real Madrid, the biggest club in the world. He has been great. He's been scoring goals for fun. He scored 42 goals this year, and yet still he gets criticized from people who want more from him. So, look, he is one of the faces of world soccer. He is the face and the captain of the French national team. Today becomes the all-time leading goal scorer in French national team history over legends like Olivier Giroud and Thierry Henry. And he's still just 27 years old, guys. I mean, this is a player who is primed to become one of the best players of all time. He's already scored the most goals in World Cup finals history with 4. And he's 2 goals away now from breaking the all-time goal scored record in World Cups. He's going to surpass Miroslav Klose when that happens. You just can't say enough about this French team. It's built around him. It's one of the most talented generations that they've ever had. And he is absolutely the focal point, the key to all of it.
5: All right, this is going to sound like maybe a strange question, but I'm curious to get your reaction to it. Because watching Haaland today for Norway, whenever he takes the pitch for Team Norway, it looks like he has this attitude. He doesn't want to beat you. He wants to whip your ass. What is it about yep. Haaland that makes him so great?
4: Well, the first thing is his size. He's one of the most imposing figures that you're ever going to see. He could be a power forward in the NBA. He could be a tight end in the NFL. And yet he's one of the best strikers, if not the best striker in the world right now. You want to talk about an all-around game? I actually prefer Harry Kane. I think Harry Kane for Bayern Munich in England is the best all-around striker in the world. But if you want to talk about a pure killer, a guy with a killer instinct in front of goal, a guy that absolutely won't let you breathe, who is a physical specimen on the field in every sense of the word, that is Erling Haaland. He was born and put on this earth to score goals, and that's all he's done since he's turned professional. And I hope you guys over there have seen the photo shoot that Norway did before the tournament, where they're on the edge of a lake, all dressed like literal Vikings and looking like the meanest team you've ever seen in your life. Honestly, that has to go down in history as one of the best soccer photo shoots of all time. Perfectly on brand, and Haaland is the man leading the charge in all of that.
5: Did you see the Norwegian fans coming up the escalator, rowing the boat?
4: Absolutely.
5: Like they were Vikings?
3: Oh, yeah, I did.
5: It's so good.
3: There's so much good stuff.
4: It's amazing.
3: So
4: I mean, the fans have stolen the show in this tournament. It's been so fun to watch all of them absolutely introduce Americans, casual American fans, to the culture of what it means to be a soccer fan.
3: Dax McCarty, MLS on Apple TV analyst, joining us here on Amber and Ian. I mentioned it earlier, Messi, he's about to take the pitch a little less than 30 minutes from now. So that means that the defense there of the championship, the 2022 champs, begins tonight. What would it mean if Lionel Messi was actually able to win a second World Cup? What would it mean for his legacy is obviously already what it is. So does it even need to happen, Dax?
4: I would say that what it means for his legacy is that I would say it's very rare that you're ever going to see a better player than him in the history of the game. We can argue all we want about Messi, Ronaldo, Pele, Maradona. Lionel Messi is the greatest soccer player that's ever lived, full stop. I say that with full confidence. It's not just because he's come to Major League Soccer now. He is the back-to-back MVP. It's his total package. What he has been able to do with his career in Europe is untouchable. The amount of Champions Leagues that he's won, the amount of titles he won with Barcelona, the amount of Ballon d'Or, you know, winners that he has had, his legacy is secure. So the fact that he won a World Cup in 2022 with Argentina, it meant for me that he secured his legacy as the greatest player of all time. That was the one thing people held against him, was that he never won a World Cup with Argentina. Well, guess what? Now he's won 2 Copa Americas, which is a continental competition in South America, for the Continental title. He's won back-to-back Copa Americas, and he's won a World Cup. If he wins a back-to-back World Cup, which, by the way, has only been done twice in the history of soccer, it's going to take an absolutely otherworldly resume to be able to compete with him as the greatest player that's ever lived. I don't think that we are going to see it, at least not in our lifetimes, guys.
5: Team USA plays on Friday, 3 o'clock Eastern, noon Pacific, and I'm a little concerned, so you may have to talk me off a ledge here. When I heard that Christian Pulisic was training off-site in rehab and working on that calf injury he suffered in the win against Paraguay, I got a little – Lapipi went down my leg there, Dax. What do we got here? What's your level of concern here with Christian?
4: Level of concern, one being no concern, 10 being he needs to amputate his leg. I'm going at about a 2 right now is my level
5: news.
4: Of concern.
5: All right, there we go.
4: Which means to say I'm not concerned at all. I think Christian Pulisic is going to be completely fine. He has said so himself. Mauricio Pochettino has said so himself. He strained off to the side because they're just managing his reps. This is fully just a management of a player who, quite frankly, has been a little bit fragile in his career, but also a guy who looked unbelievably sharp in that first half against Paraguay. He was the most dangerous player on the field. He ran at that Paraguay back line, unbalanced them anytime he got on the ball. And look, when you're nursing a little bit of a knock, a little bit of a kick, I think Mauricio Pochettino, he did the right thing. The game was in full control from the U.S. men's national team. Don't push your star player any more than you need to. And I would say, even if there's any shred of doubt that he could be less than 100% going into this game against Australia, you don't necessarily need to start him. You can bring him off the bench. You can manage his minutes. So I'm not concerned. I think Christian Pulisic is probably going to train in full, depending on how he's recovered tomorrow, and be fully ready to go against Australia.
3: All right, take your diaper off, Ian. Everything's going to be fine. Dax, before we get you out of here and we're up against it, but we've been looking on this show for a team outside of Team USA. Obviously, we're all rooting for Team USA. But another team that we can adopt and root for throughout this thing. So it's got to be somebody who can compete, but also a team that's sort of lovable and flying under the radar.
5: No human interest issues.
3: Well, that too. Would you have a nomination for us? That
4: yes.
3: makes it hard.
4: You know who you guys need to support? You guys need to support South Korea, okay?
3: Okay.
4: They are absolutely fantastic. First of all, they have their striker, one of the best players in the world still at his age, Sun Heung-min. He plays in Major League Soccer for LAFC. He is one of the most likable characters that you're ever going to meet in world soccer. He's a super humble, nice guy, but he's an absolute superstar in every sense of the word. He leads the line for a South Korea team that they play like Spain, quite honestly. So if you want to go watch a team that plays beautiful soccer, aesthetically pleasing, passing from back to front, they won their first game against Czechia, which was a very difficult game for them. And they're extremely respectful, extremely polite. They do everything the right way. I think South Korea is actually a dark force to win their group. They're in the same group as Mexico, a huge game against Mexico in a few days to try to go on top of the group. I think you guys should support South Korea. The South Koreans are always a fun watch.
3: All right. I like
5: it.
3: Here
5: we go.
3: That's a good one.
4: There you go.
3: Dax McCarty, of course, former U.S. men's national team midfielder. You can check him out on Apple TV. Thanks, Dax. We appreciate it.
4: Hey, guys. Thanks for having me. Enjoy the game tonight.
5: Absolutely.
3: Coming up next here. By the way, when that game gets started, we will, of course, keep you updated on all the live action throughout the evening here on Amber and Ian. But coming up next, one quarterback and his team appear to be heading for a bitter contract dispute. We will get into it right here on ESPN Radio.
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0: There are reports coming out of Tampa, Ian, that have people wondering how much the Bucks are actually willing to pay him. Now, Baker's up for an extension here. I think a lot of people think, okay, he's had a very good run in Tampa. He seemed to find his home in Tampa. He had the resurgence of his career in Tampa. Overall, I think people are positive about the way things have gone for Baker Mayfield in Tampa, but there have been injuries as well. And so there's reports now coming out of Tampa, Ian, that the organization is scared of his durability, not necessarily his play, but his durability. And so there's going to be questions then about what the Buccaneers should do with their quarterback and how much are they willing to commit to. And what's, I guess what strikes me about this, Ian, is that even though he's had a heck of a run here in Tampa overall, we're back here once again talking about Baker Mayfield's future.
1: He played in all 17 games last year.
0: Right.
1: I mean, does he get nicked up every now and then? Yeah. Find me a player that plays like he does, especially, that doesn't get nicked up. You know, it's, and he's not, you know, he's not having his shoulder wrecked by J.J. Watt anymore. He's gotten smarter. So this seems like posturing to me from Tampa, especially from a GM in light that normally doesn't do this, you know, but Mayfield, he doesn't seem very happy right now. The Bucks are trying to get, you know, bargain basement. How many quarterbacks are making north of $50 million a year? I'm going to go between 10 and 12 off the top of my head. $50 million per.
0: I think at least 10 at this point. I can look it up.
1: And he's not. And he's better than some of those guys. So
0: no, he's making $27 million this year.
1: Yeah. And
0: they have him at a massive discount.
1: That's my point. So if I'm Baker, I'm doing exactly what he's doing right now. And if I'm the Bucks and you want him on the cheap and you're going to, you know, throw a few things out there, and if you have to come up on the money, then you're going to have to, because when you have a quarterback, you know, you kind of forget how hard it is to get a quarterback.
0: Right.
1: And well, they have one in Baker Mayfield that makes them the contenders in that division.
0: Let's see. Patrick Mahomes, Dak Prescott, Josh Allen, Joe Burrow, Trevor Lawrence, Jordan Love, Matthew Stafford, Jared Goff, Brock Purdy, Justin Herbert, Lamar Jackson, Jalen Hurts. All of those quarterbacks are making north of $50 million a year. How many of those guys did I name that you don't think are as good as Baker?
1: No, I mean, I think they're all on the same level. And that's exactly what he believes as well. He's 31 years old. It's not like he's, you know, 41. And he's making $20 million less than some of the dudes on that list.
0: Right. Then Jordan Love.
1: Yeah.
0: I mean, Jared Goff, I guess, has been to
1: He's up and
0: Bowl,
1: down.
0: But,
1: yeah.
0: You know.
1: He has a legit, you know, beef when it comes to where he is stacked up against the best of the best.
0: Yeah.
1: You've rattled off close to a dozen guys that are making a damn near double what he does per year.
0: Right. Yeah, again, $27 million this year. And so then the question is, where does the contract, what does it look like, and where does it go? Are they going to franchise him? I think his franchise tender would be about $47.9 million next year if they were to franchise tag him. So, I mean, he'd get close to that $50 million. But nobody wants to be on the franchise tag. Everybody wants to be extended. Everybody
1: There's
0: wants
1: one guy.
0: The security of the long contract.
1: There's one dude who loved being tagged. Kirk Cousins.
0: Well, that's true. And it worked for him.
1: He got tagged twice, back-to-back years.
0: He was like, okay, give me that money.
1: Hand it over,
0: because the tag
1: I'm going to bet on myself, and I'm going to get that long-term deal.
0: I got to be honest. I always think it's stupid. Everybody's so against the franchise tag as a player, because you make so much money. It's based on, the top three players at your position or whatever. So it's like you make so much money when you're on the franchise tag, but they don't want it because it's a very dangerous sport, and they want the security of the long contract. And so you want to go ahead and get that deal done. And Baker is going to want to get that deal done. Here is Baker Mayfield, the Bucs quarterback, on where things stand with his contract talks.
2: Oh, pretty much the same. But for me, like I told you guys, it's not going to affect how I approach this. Things will happen when they should. But for now, I'm worried about getting better each day, finishing mini camp and this offseason program the right way, and going into training camp. So, yeah, just handle it one day at a time.
0: I feel like Baker's been here before. I mean, that sounded like the voice of a man who has been through it in his career and ain't worried about a thing, because he's like, all right, this is small potatoes compared to the bleep that I have gone through in my career. Jeremy Fowler, ESPN's NFL reporter, discussed where things stand between Baker Mayfield and the Bucks.
3: Expect things to intensify closer to late July around training camp. That can be an artificial deadline of sorts. Talking to people around the league, it's really interesting where they see his money going to fall in all this, because there are 11 different quarterbacks making $50 million or more. Wow. Baker Mayfield can say, hey, I've outplayed some of those quarterbacks. Yeah. So the feeling, the consensus is he'll probably get somewhere in that threshold.
1: Yeah.
0: Around $50
1: million. I agree with everything that man just said.
0: Yeah.
1: Every bit of it.
0: If I'm the Bucks, I'm doing it because, you know, two in the bush is worth one in the hand. They have the quarterback. You've got a quarterback. You've got a solid quarterback. And unfortunately, that means you got to pay him. That's just how it works in the NFL. So I would imagine that he's getting a massive pay raise and that they'll work something out. But it is interesting that here we are once again with Baker Mayfield in his career, even though he's had a good career in Tampa, that we're still talking about this to this day. They've also probably gotten a little bit spoiled by the fact that they've had him on such a massive discount, considering how well he has performed.
1: 100%.
0: So that's one contract drama happening right now in the NFL. Another one has been George Pickens. The Dallas Cowboys wide receiver. He showed up to mandatory minicamp. We're not used to guys doing that,
1: especially in Dallas.
0: Yeah,
1: you know, and he signed a tender, which also doesn't happen in Dallas,
0: right?
1: I was up there last week, and he was a big topic of conversation when I was at the last go around of OTAs. And mandatory camp started today, yesterday. So he's in the building. This is rare for the Cowboys not to have a ton of drama. He actually said, I'm playing on the tag, which is just north of $27
0: million. Yeah, $27.3 million.
1: And by the vibe I got from when I was there a week ago today, they're beyond excited because they made it quite clear. We're not paying two wide receivers elite money. They already paid CeeDee Lamb. They were not going to pay Pickens. He understands that. So they made it clear there was not going to be a long-term deal, which they had about another month if they wanted to sign him to a long-term deal. But Stephen Jones was adamant. It's not happening. Here's his head coach, Brian Schottenheimer, on Pickens showing up to team activities.
4: Great visits with George. Fired up to have him back. He's fired up to be here. He'll do all the mock. He'll do all the individual, and we'll just keep him out of team. Just let him watch, and he'll be Coach Pickens today during the team period. I know how he feels about this football team, this locker room, what we're building here, and so I'm not surprised to see him. And I'm, you know, thrilled he's here. As you guys know, the OTAs and off-season program is voluntary, and this is the one part of it that's mandatory. And he's not the only player that hasn't been at camps around the league, but I think it just shows his commitment to the guys in that locker room and helping us win a Super Bowl.
1: He sounds so much more confident, too.
0: Of course. He's like, phew, Pickens is here. I mean, to be fair, it's George Pickens that bailed the Cowboys out of the
1: 100%.
0: Drama this time.
1: Yep.
0: Because he showed up. They didn't do anything different. They said, we ain't paying you.
1: The player said,
0: all right, fine, I'll sign the franchise tag and I'll show up to mandatory minicamp. So there you have it. Plenty more coming up right here on Amber and Ian.
5: 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It's Q Myers from Game Night here on ESPN Radio. 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
22: I'm Christine Lisi. The night started out well enough for the AL Central leading White Sox as they grabbed an early 1-0 lead on the AL East leading Yankees, but it has been all New York ever since. Yankees leading the White Sox 11-1. Top of the sixth inning, Spencer Jones, Ben Rice, Paul Goldschmidt have all gone deep for the Bronx Bombers. MLB leading 25th home run on the season for Kyle Schwarber. He and the Phillies leading the Marlins 8-2, bottom of the eighth inning. Blue Jays a 4-0 lead on the Red Sox, bottom seven. Davis Schneider with a solo home run and an RBI double. A solo shot for Bryce Turang has put the Brewers up 1-0 on the Guardians. They are in the top of the sixth inning. Blaze Jordan has driven in a run and scored another. Cardinals leading the Padres 2-0 in the top of the fifth inning. Pete Crow Armstrong with a solo blast. Matt Shaw scored another run on a wild pitch. Cubs leading the Rockies 2-1 in the top of the fourth inning. Forward Christian Pulisic continued to train apart from Team USA today as he attempts to recover from a left calf injury in time for Friday's group stage matchup against Australia. France striker Kylian Mbappe scored the 13th and 14th World Cup goals of his career, has Pele and Lionel Messi, and into a tie for the third most in tournament history. France beat Senegal 3-1. In his World Cup debut, Erling Haaland scored twice in Norway's 4-1 victory over Iraq. Texas Tech quarterback Brendan Sorsby, who admitted to placing $90,000 in bets on pro and college sports, including on his own team while on Indiana's roster in 2022, officially applied for the NFL supplemental draft. Receiver Rashee Rice of the Chiefs released from a Dallas County jail today after serving a 30-day sentence for violating terms of probation stemming from a 2024 crash that left several injured in Texas.
23: Hey, it's Michelle Smallman, and coming up Wednesday, Brian Windhorst dropped his top six storylines that already are shaping the NBA offseason. I'll tell you which one intrigues me the most. It's on Sportsmanlike, 6 a.m. Eastern, right here on ESPN Radio, ESPN 2, and ESPNU.
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24: Hey, happy Tuesday. It is Pacheco and Hart. This is ESPN Honolulu. Chris Hart, Josh Pacheco. It is with you. Today's a big day for men's basketball. The team is here. This is the first day that the new men's basketball team is together and they're practicing. So we'll talk with assistant coach John Montgomery coming up a little bit later on. That's at 5:30 this afternoon. We've got ratings in from the NBA finals. That's been kind of a big deal today. So plenty to get to here on the program, but some breaking news here within the last hour, Chris Hart. We've had a lot of people asking about what the pitching staff for University of Hawaii baseball is going to look like. Keith Zuniga leaves the program, the pitching coach, to take the job at USC. as we learned over the weekend. So the question has been, well, what's going to happen to the pitching staff? Well, we may have gotten the big answer. D1Baseball.com is reporting that Isaiah Magdaleno has entered the transfer portal.
2: He'll be going to USC.
24: Well, I mean, it could mean one of two things. Obviously he's draft eligible and his draft stock shot up like a SpaceX rocket in the last month of the season. Two National Pitcher of the Week honors, Big West honors twice, all Big West first team. I mean, his draft stock rose, and there is a very good chance that he gets drafted, but it is also one of those things where if he doesn't, then you could bet that there's going to be a lot of interest in him. And it doesn't necessarily mean he wouldn't be coming back to the University of Hawaii. That door stays open, but it lessens those odds significantly.
2: Well, yeah, and especially, I mean, look at his ERA the last, I don't know, month or 2 months of the season.
24: Yeah.
2: I mean, it was, unbelievable, one of the leaders in the country. So, and you see this, though, happen sometimes. A coach leaves and the players follow. I'm not saying absolutely he's going to go to USC, but, it's a Big Ten team with a budget, and, we'll see what happens.
24: Transfer portal is open until the end of the month. The draft is during baseball's All-Star Week. I think it's the Sunday before the Home Run Derby. So, I mean, there's a lot of time. There's about a month between now and then. I also think about the transfer window because Rich Hill has told us, and maybe sometimes too blunt in some ways, where he has said, hey, if you come into the office and you're mentioning you're going into the portal, it's basically, yep, shake hands, thanks for coming, goodbye. It's kind of like a harsh way of putting it, but, he's made that kind of clear. Like, you go into the portal, well, thanks, but, that's it. He's not going to like chase after you if that's something that you plan on doing. But you look at the...
2: As well he should, you got to worry about the guys, you use the cliche, I'm going to worry about the guys who are here, not the guys who aren't here.
24: And it's not like Hawaii has a lot when it comes to, NIL in its arsenal. You're right. When you say you focus on the ones you have or the ones that you've been working to bring in, I mean, you've invested all that. You don't have like a lot of wiggle room to change all of that. You've got to focus on all of that. So you look at the impact now. Sebastian Gonzalez, the hope was he would have pitched last year as one of the frontline guys, got hurt, didn't pitch, ends up at the transfer portal going to Cal State Fullerton. Now Magdaleno out. So your rotation at this moment looks like, hey, Keely Robello, who was good in his own right last year, Brody Martin Grudzelanic, will be a sophomore next year, who showed a lot of promise. The stats don't necessarily bear it out, but he has a lot of potential as a starter. And then after that, I mean, it's anybody's guess as your number three starter, and that has been kind of the big focal point for Hawaii baseball since Rich Hill has been here. Is what does that starting rotation look like?
2: I'm not as much worried about pitching as I am hitting.
24: Okay,
2: I mean that was the big problem this year, and the reason for the win loss record they had. So I don't know, when you talk about the transfer portal. When you have an athlete excel as much as Magdaleno did, it's almost to now, in our mid-major status, that you're surprised if he doesn't go into the transfer portal. You're as surprised as when Colt Brennan made the announcement he was coming back for his senior year. That was a big surprise. I mean, think about this. I mean, is Hawaii going to be able to have years like they did in, the 1991 to 94 baseball, 2006 and 2007, 1992 football. The only sport it doesn't really seem to take effect is men's volleyball. But as soon as somebody gets some outstanding numbers, that's just how it is. You can't blame the guy.
24: No.
2: And I don't think anyone is. Especially at this point, but it's something that, have we come to expect it yet? And I think we're about getting there.
1: I think we are there.
2: Right. But I'm going to talk about the fans expecting it.
1: Right.
2: I think that it's like as soon as someone has a good year, you know, you say, ah, darn. Well, it was nice to have him. You know he's gone before he's gone. An exception might be Mike Alejado.
1: Mm-hmm.
2: Because I don't know how much he's getting in NIL, but I'm sure it's a good amount. And he's small, and he's perfectly fit for the offense that he's in.
1: But if he has another really good year, then the whole thing kind of comes back up again, doesn't it? Like, you can't get comfortable. Even if he chose to come back, you still can't get comfortable at all.
2: Right, you can't. It is amazing that, you know, you get comfortable with Louis Sakanoko and, well, Kainoa Wade has no choice. But, you know, some of the other guys, we've gotten comfortable with them. We would be shocked if one of those guys left.
1: Yeah, and you know, I think there are some differences. You know, in men's volleyball, Hawaii is the gold standard in the sport.
2: Sure, that's why.
1: You know, baseball and football are a little bit different.
2: And basketball and water. Well, water polo is pretty much up there, too.
1: Right.
2: But in a lot of different sports.
1: And I think that's why, you know, the fans, I think fans are there. I think to go back to your point about whether we are at that point where it's like, you know, you see success and it's like, oh, great.
2: I think you want success.
1: Right.
2: But you want team success. You want it to be everybody's like, you know, everyone's good, which rises you as a team to the top, rather than having a couple of guys that are spectacular because you know they're gone.
1: Yeah, I mean, it's, you know, I think you can spin this both ways, too. And I think this is one way where fans may not want to look at it because they can look at it, and I think most do on the one side. The one side being, oh, they're doing really well. Well, nice to have known you. Because I think this almost felt like a formality. It just, it took as long as it did. I think once, to be honest with you, as much as I really hoped that Magdaleno would stay, it was the point at the Big West tournament where there were six Diamondback scouts. And I want to say there were like 15 in total that were to watch him.
2: Right, but I think we more expected him to go into the draft than to go into the transfer portal.
1: You're right.
2: And he still could, you know, say USC is like, we're going to give you $200,000 or whatever it is to pitch. But we understand if you get drafted high enough, if he gets drafted in the, I don't know, 17th round, well, it makes sense for him to go back to college and earn some money.
1: You know, part of me believes that going back to college is what's best for him because that fastball is still kind of hovering around 90. It's not, you know, nowadays, if you have a fastball around 90, you're kind of like you're a middle reliever. You're not a late inning guy. You're not a starter. You know, you might get the fifth, sixth, seventh innings. I think that's kind of what he is at the moment. You still need to develop that. The plus side is you don't have to develop the secondary stuff.
2: Right, but with the negotiations going on with the Players Association, the minimum wage is like $3 million or whatever they're proposing.
1: Right.
2: So, hey, not bad for, you know, a few innings a week of work.
1: Well, not only that, but in the negotiations with the Players Association, you might not even have a season next year.
2: Yeah, that's true, too.
1: And there's a lot of people that believe a lockout is coming.
2: Wow.
1: So, yeah, if you are someone who is in that 10th round and down, yeah, I mean, college is actually a little bit more of an enticing option. Who wants to be sidelined for the part of or a full season? No one does.
2: And you know what? You earn your degree while you're at it.
1: Yeah. So here's, you know, like I said earlier, I think there is a

0: went to another school and did really well. But you look at the history of who's gone on. Bodendorf, Alex Giroux went to Miami, and you've had a few others, and now you have a couple here. But it tells you, hey, good pitchers that have the ability to pitch, they want to come here. And this is where the challenge becomes huge for Rich Hill. He has hit a home run with two of the hires he has made. He's only had two pitching coaches. Matthew Troop was outstanding. He's now at Golden West College. He's a pitching coach, and he's loving life. He's got a family. He's around family, so he's very, very happy. And Keith Zuniga, who both had Hawaii nationally recognized for pitching. And Rich Hill has had a really good pitching coach tree, going back to his time at Cal Lutheran, guys who have gone on to coach in bigger and better places. So you have a good feeling that he's going to make the right hire and that you're going to be able to attract good pitchers who say, yeah, I want to be around this staff because I know nationally Hawaii was top three this past year. I know I'm going to be a part of something that is going to get me recognized. Even if that means that sends me off to another school in a couple of years, I'm better for being at Hawaii if I'm a pitcher.
1: Well,
0: and that's good.
1: And with that train of thinking, it's not only for pitchers coming in, it's for pitching coaches coming in. You want to move on to the big time? Stop off here. Stop off at our little Corn Ferry tour, and we're going to get you set for the big time.
0: I like how you put that, the Corn Ferry tour of college baseball.
1: Right.
0: So we know that Connor Harrison, former Hawaii pitcher who was kind of a director of pitching development this past year, he's going to be, what, associate pitching coach, I think is what they've named him. Uh-huh. According to Steven Tsai, there are college and pro individuals that have been reaching out as far as this job is concerned. So, you know, we'll see what happens. You mentioned hitting. I think that's another talking point for Hawaii baseball going into next year is that, Dave Nakama, who was well known for how well Hawaii had hit first few years under Rich Hill. Dave Nakama has left, so Hawaii's going to have to replace him. So there are going to be some very important hires for Rich Hill going into the 2027 season and going into a season where offense at big ballparks, the Mountain West will be big, and pitching is going to be super important at offensive heavy ballparks. So a lot to pay attention to, I think, in this offseason. But again, the breaking news for those just tuning in, Isaiah Magdaleno, the Hawaii ace for baseball, has entered the transfer portal. Our number 808-296-1500. That is how you can text in and call in to this radio program. Coming up, the ratings are in for the NBA Finals. And wow, they were massive. What does that tell us? That's coming up in just a little bit. 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

0: right, it is Pacheco and Hart. Chris Hart, Josh Pacheco, ESPN Honolulu. If you missed any of Let's Talk Sports this morning, you can check it out on demand at ESPNHonolulu.com or wherever you get your fine podcasts. Chris, do have one text that came in based on what we were talking about with baseball and some of the other Hawaii sports and NIL and transfer portal of the like. From the 233, for men's volleyball, like you said, Hawaii is the gold standard, but that can also create transfer portal turnover. Recruiting is at an elite level, and with limited spots at outside hitter, opposite, middle blocker, etc., that creates the chance that elite starting talent gets bumped and then seeks starting playing time elsewhere. I mean, it's a good problem to have.
1: Right.
0: I mean, we have seen that a few times, right?
1: Yeah, and you have that everywhere. It's, if you're part of the depth, if Kainoa Wade wasn't the coach's son, do you think Kainoa Wade would enter the transfer portal? Maybe not, to get more playing time. But no, it's a good text. It makes sense. But at the same time, that's the problem you want to have.
0: Yeah, because you can I shouldn't say easily, I'm not a recruiter, but Charlie Wade has made it seem so easy that you might lose a couple of guys who on any other team would start. They go on and you reload with guys who could come in and almost play immediately and be a part of that depth that he always talks so much about. Mm-hmm. That's a great point. Thanks for texting in. You can get in part of the conversation throughout the program. I know you saw this earlier today, and we were kind of wondering what the ratings were going to be for the NBA Finals. Game 5 peaked at 33 million people watching the clincher for the Knicks, 24.5 million the average audience. That's 157% year over year. This was the most watched NBA Finals since Game 5. And one of the most watched NBA Finals just in general in the last couple of decades. Does this, to me, signal... Well, to me, this signals the NBA has turned a positive corner and has kind of turned some of those detractors away. There were some that were, like, very political, like, hey, people are turning away because the NBA is sending political messaging through its league, especially going back to the COVID-19 days. Now you don't even think about that. You think of NBA and you think of, outside of defense in the regular season, really high-level basketball. It feels like the NBA has taken a step forward that I think everybody's been kind of waiting for it to take.
1: If next year's finals feature Indiana against... I don't know, Indiana against another team,
0: mm-hmm.
1: Denver, let's say.
0: Okay.
1: You're not going to have the same ratings.
0: You think so?
1: You had Victor Wembanyama on one side and the New York Knicks looking to chase history. And, a lot of familiar stars really on both sides of the floor. So I think that has something to do with it. Is the NBA popular? Sure. 33 million compared to what was I just looking at NHL playoffs. The headline reads, NHL says 2026 playoffs most watched on record,
0: right,
1: in the U.S.
0: Yeah,
1: an average of 1.8 million. That's a big difference between the popularity of hockey and the NBA.
0: Let me take it further. 1.8,
1: that's,
0: or is it 5.8?
1: I was just looking at ESPN. Most watched with an average of 1.8 million viewers.
0: Okay.
1: That's what ESPN is reporting. Now, let me take it a step further.
0: Okay.
1: Last year's Super Bowl, 125.6 viewers in the U.S. only.
0: Yeah.
1: Not worldwide. In the U.S. I mean, it's five times as much as the NBA. So it's not going to get there, but hey, I'm glad that it was a record-breaking number. I think the Knicks being in it and Victor Wembanyama had something to say about that.
0: Yeah, no one's going to compare to the NFL. I think the standard is comparing to college football and comparing to Major League Baseball. I have said for a long time that college football is the number two sport in this country. behind the NFL. It goes NFL, college football, and then if you want to dangle around Major League Baseball or the NBA, then you can dangle one of those around. These numbers exceeded college football, if I recall correctly. College football playoffs national championship, I don't think got the same kind of ratings.
1: College football playoff averaged 16.3 million viewers per game.
0: Yeah.
1: Not per game, but that's a lot less than the NBA. College football, remember, is regional.
0: Right.
1: It's huge in the South, not very big in the Northeast, right? You know this. Yeah. If USC or UCLA are doing well, you have a big Los Angeles crowd. But, it's mostly your Georgias and Louisianas, Oklahoma, Texas. But I would argue that the NBA now, especially with the 18 to, say, 45-year-old demo, the NBA is the second most popular sport.
0: Well, the national championship for college football averaged 30.1 mil last year.
1: Oh, then the game alone. Okay.
0: But it peaked at 33.2, second most watched championship in the college football playoff era. Now, again, that's one game versus five in an NBA finals where that number steadily and steadily grew. And then that peak was astounding in game five. Of course, the game got really good late in the game.
1: Uh-huh.
0: So there's a lot of factors that go to that.
1: And it's also but you're looking at 12-plus ratings.
0: Sure.
1: For 12-year-olds and up. If you look at one of the most coveted sports demos of 18 to 34, the NBA is going to kill college football. College football is an older audience.
0: To me, this tells me that at least the NBA's, you can talk about whether it's the Knicks or not being there, or Wemby not being there next year, whether it changes. Ty Halliburton's a household name, let's say, if it's Indiana.
1: Not household.
0: You don't
1: household
0: think so?
1: Household name for basketball fans.
0: Well, he's a crossover guy because he's been a part of WWE, and he's got some endorsement stuff. You don't think he's crossover enough?
1: No, he's not household name.
0: Okay.
1: Household name is Wembanyama. Household name is Shaq, Kobe Bryant, LeBron James, Muhammad Ali. And a good test is, I think John Venere says he'll ask his grandmother.
0: Huh.
1: Me, I ask my wife if they've ever heard of this person.
0: Okay.
1: Right? And if they say yes, that's a household name.
0: Okay. Let's say hi to Eugene, who's in town. We've got about a minute here, Eugene. How are you?
1: What's up, Mean Gene?
2: Good, good. Mean Gene here, Chris. Oh, my God. You guys forgot the Holy Grail, and I hate them. Huh. The Holy Grail of football, Alabama and Georgia.
1: What do you mean?
2: How can you forget Alabama, who thinks they got the God-given right to win the national championship every year? I hate them. USC forever.
0: We're just giving ratings. I don't know how we missed Alabama or Georgia. I'm trying to figure out what you mean by that.
2: Oh, God, I don't know. Amazing.
0: Are you saying if Alabama and Georgia would have played, the ratings would have been super high?
1: I think so.
2: Yeah, absolutely.
0: Okay.
2: Yeah. Yeah. You know, in Alabama, they have TVs watching in three rooms. That's how they get the ratings.
0: I know exactly what you're talking about. Hey, Eugene, thanks for calling in.
1: Appreciate you
0: listening.
2: All right, boys.
0: I guess when you think about it from what he's talking about, Miami, Indiana, Indiana was the trendy team. Alabama and Georgia are the blue bloods, if you will, that would attract 36, 37 mil maybe.
1: Maybe.
0: If you go by that standard.
1: Uh-huh.
0: All right. We've got SportsCenter coming up here in just a little bit. We'll continue the conversation. There's also news from the NBA regarding LeBron James and where he might be next year. That's coming up after SportsCenter, ESPN Honolulu.
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1: I'm Christine Lisi. In Major League Baseball, the Yankees certainly living up to their Bronx Bombers nickname at home versus the AL Central leading White Sox tonight. New York's leading Chicago 11-2 bottom seven. Ben Rice, Spencer Jones, Paul Goldschmidt have all gone deep for the Yankees. Kyle Schwarber, his MLB best 25th home run of the season as he and the Phillies beat the Marlins 8-2. George Springer, Andrés Giménez have each homer. Blue Jays have upped their lead now to 6-1 on the Red Sox, top of the ninth inning from Fenway. Lionel Messi with his 14th career World Cup goal. That's given Argentina a 1-0 first half lead on Algeria. Kylian Mbappe scored twice today. He's tied with Messi for third on the all-time World Cup goal scoring list. France beat Senegal 3-1. Norway, in its first World Cup appearance since 1998, defeated Iraq 4-1. Forward Christian Pulisic continued to train apart from Team USA today as he attempts to recover from a left calf injury in time for Friday's group stage matchup against Australia. Texas Tech quarterback Brendan Sorsby, who admitted to placing $90,000 in bets on pro and college sports, including on his own team while on Indiana's roster in 2022, has officially applied for the NFL's supplemental draft. After serving a 30-day sentence for violating his probation stemming from a 2024 car crash that left multiple people injured on a Texas highway, Chiefs receiver Rashee Rice was released from a Dallas County jail. Five-time major champion Brooks Koepka played a nine-hole practice round today, plans to play in this week's U.S. Open. He withdrew before the final round of last week's RBC Canadian Open due to weakness and numbness in the pinky and right ring fingers on his hand. Koepka says the fingers do feel better.
2: Coming up on Wednesday's show, the legendary voice of the Knicks, Marv Albert, will join us. So will Kurt Cignetti, the head coach of Indiana football, and another legend, Henry Winkler, will join us. 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

0: Oh no, we are now.
1: I said, tell people what. Henry Winkler is going to be on the Rich Eisen show tomorrow. I just heard. That's cool.
0: Yeah, he is. Tell people who I think most of our audience knows, but who's Henry Winkler? I know who he is, but
1: everybody knows who Henry Winkler is. You're thinking that people, 19-year-olds, are listening to this radio show. I'm here to tell you, Josh, they're not.
0: I didn't say 19-year-olds.
1: Henry Winkler is an Emmy Award-winning television actor who started his career in, what was that movie before Happy Days? There was a movie out, and he was in it. But anyway... Lords of Flatbush and stuff like that. Anyway, I really like his performance in Waterboy with Adam Sandler. That was great. But he was on a reality show where he, Terry Bradshaw, and a couple of other guys were like living together or something. I remember a few years ago. Anyway, he's awesome.
0: American Graffiti.
1: Thank you for the text. Yes.
0: A couple of texts in, and we'll keep the finals, post-finals numbers conversation going. From the 551, something hardly mentioned about the season just ended, yay Knicks, was the biggest disappointment, Indiana Pacers, who made the finals the prior year. Yes, but they also did not have their star, Ty Halliburton, because of the injury, so you kind of knew they weren't going to be there anyway. Disappointment, right. Sure, but not a surprise at all. Them and Boston were the two that I think you just did not expect were going to be there, even though Boston made a great run in the regular season.
1: Right, and like you said, the Clippers at the end of the regular season, too.
0: Right.
1: But, yeah, I mean, if Boston's in it, I think you have a large viewership as well, just because of Boston. Now, say that, and I know you're going to get to LeBron James in a second, but say it's Lakers in Boston.
0: Cool.
1: Today, that goes through the roof.
0: Yes. That is one that generations, there's no generational gap for that rivalry. And if those on the younger side don't know, they will catch up real quick. Really, yeah. Really, really quick.
1: Okay, regarding viewers,
0: yeah.
1: Steven Tsai texts, and he says,
0: "What's up, Steven?
1: Do watch parties count as 2 viewers or 1,000 or none at all? I would think that it counts as 1 television set, right? It's just like if for the newspaper. If I subscribe to the newspaper, which I do, is it just my eyeballs seeing it or my household seeing it, right? How does that count?
0: That's a good point.
1: And Steven goes on to say, and my family ordered me a Stevie Nicks shirt. 53 years is a long time for a Knicks sufferer who also used to cover Fred Von Oppen and Norm Chow. Thank you, Steven.
0: From the 478, what was the numbers when the Dodgers won the World Series? Well, good you asked. Game 7 last year, that Dodgers Blue Jays series, which was a really fun series, 26 million viewers on Fox.
1: That's excellent for baseball.
0: Yes, it was. Absolutely. Wait,
1: Toronto Blue Jays went to the World Series?
0: Yeah.
1: I seriously forgot.
0: Yeah, I remember the Game 7. We were watching it at Big City Diner out at Pearl Ridge during a UH football watch party. And that game, I think, went to the 10th inning, and it was super, super exciting.
1: Yeah.
0: But yeah, 26 million in America, 51 million across U.S., Canada, and Japan. Globally, most watched fall classic since 1992.
1: Yeah, I think Ohtani had something to say about, right?
0: Yes. Oh,
1: the
0: totally.
1: Global watch.
0: Absolutely.
1: I don't know. I just remember Freddie Freeman has been so clutch in World Series for the Dodgers, hasn't he? Or playoff games.
0: Oh, yes. No doubt. I think it says one other thing, though. I mean, to get it away from individual sports and kind of where these sports rank, I think sports right now, as far as consumption is concerned, I think is at a real high. I don't know if you've noticed this, and I'm not necessarily talking to you, Chris, but I don't know if you noticed, but there are a lot more sporting events that are on over-the-air television. There's less of those scripted shows. You have less comedies. You have less other stuff. Networks like Fox have said, you know what? Friday nights are our sports nights. We're going to put the UFL there. You know, we're going to put something there every Friday.
1: Why do you think every other commercial you see on television now is an athlete endorsing something?
0: Right.
1: And not just in sports programming. Athletes are very, very popular. Also, the thing with sports is there's so many television stations on now that they need content. And that's why you can find all these different channels running WNBA, right?
0: Mm-hmm.
1: You know, every college football team is on the air almost every week now.
0: Right.
1: They need the content. And you know what? More than ever, with a lot of people cutting the cord nowadays, and you know, the younger generation, I mean, they're not subscribing to cable maybe as much as they were before. So, you know, with all of these being on Amazon or Netflix and all of that, I mean, Netflix automatically worldwide audience.
0: Right.
1: And you can track and count the number of people watching. It's not an estimate like they do in Nielsen.
0: Right.
1: These are actual numbers that you get from streaming numbers.
0: Yeah. I mean, you look at events like the World Cup. Team USA got about 15 million plus people who watched that match. But you know what? There are millions watching Germany. There are millions watching Mexico. Right. There are millions watching Spain. Messi's playing right now for Argentina. You know, there's going to be a bunch of people watching Argentina because of, you know, the most recognizable face of soccer in the world.
1: Well, and his World Cup record just got broken by Kylian Mbappe today too.
0: I am so impressed by you, Chris.
1: Yeah.
0: Chris certainly has World Cup fever if he dropped that right out of his pocket.
1: Yeah. I read it earlier, but...
0: But you cared enough to read it and absorb. I think most other people probably wouldn't, to be honest. I didn't. But, yeah, I mean, the amount of consumption, and honestly, I think as much as it costs to produce sporting events... the cost to produce series is probably not worth the
1: right.
0: And
1: that's why reality TV took over for you know, the last decade, because when Cops came out, nobody knew what the heck. No, first, nobody knew what Fox was.
0: Right.
1: And then they had shows, you know, animated shows like The Simpsons, and they came out with Married with Children. You know, nobody knew who these actors were. And then that was the Cops, and Cops literally had no budget. It was like somebody standing with a camera. It's like nowadays it'd be somebody filming it with an Apple iPhone 17, right? And you're riding in the back of a police car, and that went from zero to number one in the ratings like that. And all the other networks said, oh, wait a minute, it's all profit for these reality shows, let's do it. And that's why, you know, you have Survivor, which I know you love. And,
0: yes.
1: And I know you love Farmer Needs a Wife.
0: No. I think that's probably one of the dumbest things ever.
1: But again,
0: what makes you think I would love that?
1: All these, I'm teasing, all these networks need content. So just come up with anything for a reality TV show, and somebody will run it.
0: There, you know what the worst concept? I don't know if it was the worst, but the one reality show concept that didn't last, and of course it was Fox, by the way, who also has Farmer Needs a Wife or whatever. You know that.
1: Oh, they are. It is them. Okay.
0: They had one where they brought like a group of people together, and they had to live like an Amish lifestyle. And so like you're living on like a property, and yeah, and like you have to like barter for food and supplies, and you're growing your own stuff.
1: That actually sounds a little interesting.
0: Yeah. And then I guess you voted people off or whatever. I don't think it lasted the entire season. I think they had to like cut it short. It's like, no one's watching. We're done here.
1: Well, it wasn't, it didn't have enough. I don't know. What do you say? It didn't have enough smuttiness, I guess, in it or something, you know?
0: Yeah.
1: And another thing, game shows.
0: You
1: know how game shows have come back? Game shows in prime time?
0: Mm-hmm.
1: Game shows are very, even though they're giving away the prizes, they're in return for promotional consideration. So those are very, very inexpensive as well.
0: Yeah. The four of the famous words in game shows, when you listen to the credits at the end, thank you, Price is Right, promotional consideration provided by.
1: Right.
0: And then.
1: Well, not just that. Not just at the end when they're giving away.
0: No, right.
1: You want a new car. Because,
0: like, you think of is it the older one or the newer Price is Right? Where sometimes if they didn't pay for promotional consideration, like they'll tell us what the item is. Here is a 1.5 ounce bag of corn chips.
1: Right.
0: But they
1: right.
0: don't. But you see the brand, but they don't say the brand.
1: Oh, I never noticed that.
0: Yeah, yeah.
1: You know, I miss Bob Barker. I'm sorry, but Drew Carey he's okay. I mean, he's not as bad as that other guy. What's his name for Let's Make a Deal?
0: Oh, Wayne Brady.
1: His wife's from Maui. He's horrible. You can't do a game show trying to be too cool. I know I've mentioned that before.
0: Yeah.
1: Have fun.
0: Yeah, but no,
1: you know who I think is good? I think Ryan Seacrest is a good game show host.
0: And that's a controversial take.
1: He's no Pat Sajak, but I can watch Ryan Seacrest.
0: So recently,
1: I can't watch Drew Carey.
0: So recently, and I know we've gone off on like a weird game show tangent here, but you know, the summer you don't have a lot of new shows, so
1: yeah.
0: You find yourself trying to watch new stuff. We've been doing like movie nights and. We've been watching a lot of old game shows. There's a channel, one of those fast channels. Fast channels meaning like it's not on cable, but on one of those streamers, they have different channels.
1: Like Fubo or something.
0: Yeah. It's called Buzzer, and they have a lot of old game shows. So they have one that we've been watching is the Hollywood Squares Match Game Hour, where they combine the two game shows. And I think it's back in the 70s with the two hosts, uh-huh. And they combine the two game shows. You win one, you go to the other. And you play that for an hour. And then right after that is the old Family Feud with Richard Dawson. and my wife, every time, you know, everybody knows Richard Dawson's whole thing is how he kisses women. Uh-huh. My wife, every time, why does he kiss them on the lips? And I'm like, I don't know.
1: That's probably an English thing or something they did back in the day. I didn't realize that he kissed him on the lips. I'd forgotten about that.
0: Yeah. So like every day
1: they didn't have to pay him. They only paid him like, you know, $100 a show as long as he could kiss all the women.
0: Yeah. It's,
1: oh, but
0: it's
1: the
0: bizarre.
1: Ladies loved him. But they loved him.
0: Yeah. From the 781, sports programming is popular. Game shows are coming back. Yet we don't have a sports themed game show. Wrong, actually. Sports Jeopardy is coming soon.
1: Oh.
0: And I don't know if it's going to be on ABC, if it's just going to be on Disney Plus, but Joe Buck's hosting it.
1: Okay. Joe Buck would be a good host.
0: Yeah.
1: I mean, that's what makes a lot of these. Back in the day when you had Wink Martindale and Chuck Woolery and these guys, right? Gene Rayburn. These guys were game show hosts.
0: Right.
1: The other ones, they're taking actors or celebrities and trying to make them game shows. You go to the game show network, right?
0: Mm-hmm.
1: And who's on there? Joey, what's his name from?
0: Joey Fatone.
1: Joey Fatone from, I can't remember, New Kids on the Block or NSYNC?
0: That would be NSYNC. And the game show is called Common Knowledge.
1: Yeah. And the other, for the lady from King of Queens.
0: Leah Remini.
1: Yeah, she's horrible.
0: Yeah,
1: she's horrible at it.
0: People Puzzler's the name of that game
1: show. Yeah, see, you know too much. But I mean,
0: I
1: she's
0: do.
1: Horrible at it. You know who's really good? You know who's awesome? Is Martin Short.
0: Yeah.
1: My wife doesn't like him. I think I talked to you about it.
0: I don't
1: think
0: either.
1: You don't like him. Yeah, I love Martin Short. He's just, because half the time he forgets where to stand or he almost falls down stepping up to pick the card on Match Game and stuff. I love it.
0: Text in from the 233. Josh has a secret Farmer Wants a Wife fan Instagram burner account. Please don't share my secrets. Don't do it.
1: Yeah.
0: No, I love, just because when I was younger, I didn't like a lot of the scripted shows. So I kind of went on and would watch like a lot of reality TV when I was younger. So I didn't fully get into, you know, studio audience comedy. I liked more of the script, some of the scripted, like The Office and stuff. That stuff was really good, but I never really got into anything else. So yeah, like summer is just kind of like a weird exploration time of finding new stuff. And now with streaming and now with the fast channels, if you're one of those people like me, it is a beautiful, beautiful time to find television.
1: Or you know what?
0: Go outside, get
1: a little crazy. Yeah. Go outside and do something. Read a book.
0: go to the beach on the weekend, you know. It is Pacheco and Hart here on ESPN Honolulu. 808-296-1500 is how you can connect with us.
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0: All right. We've got traffic. Our first look at traffic in 15 minutes. 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

0: Honolulu. By the way, if you've been wondering what happened to the San Francisco Giants, Giants baseball's been in a rain delay now for almost like 2 hours. And only now they're putting on the tarp.
1: Oh, wow.
0: Just now. It's a 3-2 Giants lead, bottom of the second inning. When that returns, if it returns, it will be on the new 1420 Hawaii's News and Sports. They got a lot of bad weather in the forecast in Atlanta, so that could be a very, very long night trying to get that one all in. What are you listening to there?
1: I'm sorry, ESPNHonolulu.com.
0: Oh, nice.
1: There's some kid dancing, 1.2 million views.
0: Really?
1: Some kid at a girls' volleyball game, high school.
0: Okay. On that note, we were spending a little bit of time on NBA Finals numbers, and probably a good time to mention the NBA's, I guess, past and maybe present is still kind of right in front of us, and that is LeBron James, because Brian Windhorst is reporting today that the Lakers and LeBron James are in active, they are talking, and I know ABC7 in Los Angeles is saying they're in active negotiations on a new deal to keep him there for what would be his 24th season and maybe his last season. I mean, with LeBron at this point, like, who knows? Who knows how long he goes? But I'm a little surprised. Yeah. I mean, we've all been just assuming it's time to go. It's Luka's team. It's time for LeBron to go somewhere else to finish his career. And yet here we go. He may actually come back to the Lakers again.
1: You know, I was reading something that they could free up a lot of cap space if they took LeBron and Rui Hachimura and traded them. Mm-hmm. I mean, that would be a combined 32 points, 5 rebounds, 10 assists, something like that a game. But, you know, I mean, the numbers for LeBron are still pretty good. I mean, you're going to get somebody better than him right now? I mean, it doesn't look like they're in the race for Giannis Antetokounmpo. I mean, what are you going to do without LeBron? Are you going to be a better team without LeBron and not being able to replace him next year? I think you can do one more year and just, you know, see how it goes, because his numbers are still good.
0: Right.
1: And you saw him take over when Luka got hurt.
0: So, you know, one of the latest things here from ESPN.com from Windy is that the Lakers potentially have a good amount of salary cap space, which is about $50 million or so. You do have to think of Austin Reeves.
1: Right.
0: Which, you know, he is going to be an unrestricted free agent.
1: Yeah.
0: And who knows how much he's going to command. To me, if there is a priority, LeBron James, Austin Reeves, and I've never thought of a world in which I would say this, I'd be working harder to keep Austin Reeves than I would LeBron James. I know that sounds really weird rolling off the tongue, but I'm looking future rather than nostalgia. And you know, if you could keep Austin Reeves, you've got a couple of free agents. They mentioned Jalen Duren from Detroit, Walker Kessler from Utah.
1: They need a center.
0: They do. Hartenstein could be available from Oklahoma City.
1: I'd be surprised about Hartenstein.
0: I think the Lakers' moves may really have to depend on who is truly available. But to me, I mean, this is great. If you're LeBron, I would imagine if you're a 710 ESPN in Los Angeles, the flagship home of the Lakers, and you're having this conversation on the radio, you're probably getting a mixed reaction today from people. Yeah. Some people who just like the idea because it's the best player in the world, but others like, yeah, we need to move on.
1: Correct me if I'm wrong. I think the $50 million in cap space is if they got rid of LeBron and Rui.
0: Yeah, it's the possibility.
1: Yeah, okay.
0: And honestly, I'd want Rui on the team, right? I mean, if I'm thinking, you don't think so?
1: He's okay. I don't know. He's inconsistent. I think that's what.
0: That's fair.
1: Yeah,
0: that's
1: yeah.
0: fair. There were some games in the postseason in which Rui was really outstanding. But I think inconsistent's a good word. I think you're right with that. But I think you know what this tells me too. I mean, we've said this before. We've talked about this with LeBron. I don't know that there's any other team that's really a fit for him anyway, and. I'm also not sure if Rich Paul's bluff is being called. Remember last week he had said, and I don't remember who he said it to, that I think it was a podcast, that there were 10 to 12 teams that had shown interest in LeBron, which, by the way, tampering, not allowed. the NBA.
1: Well, maybe they called. Oh, can they call?
0: No.
1: Oh, they're not even allowed to call.
0: No, there is a legal tampering period, and that is not now. I think that is probably, is it right after the draft? I can't remember when it is, but when it's during the finals, there's definitely no way. The league year is still going on. It's like, Rich Paul, close the mouth just a little bit. You don't need to say it.
1: That's funny.
0: But I just could not imagine anywhere else. And I'm sure if Rich Paul or LeBron's feeling that same thing, then it says, you know what? Let's just not let this linger. Let's see if we can work something out with the Lakers and take care of it.
1: Yeah.
0: So that was the latest from Brian Windhorst earlier today. Yeah. But that is, we talked about brands earlier. Imagine if the Lakers are playing in the finals, as you said, against a team like the Boston Celtics. We talk about brands.
1: Right. They've got to do something to get more help for Luka. And you have, if you can sign Austin Reeves somehow, you've got Luka, you got Austin Reeves, you got LeBron James. And provided they all stay healthy, I mean, they don't have much depth, I guess. I guess that's kind of the problem.
0: You're right.
1: Because we don't think of the Lakers as contenders and out of the West. We think of Denver, OKC, San Antonio, and maybe another Minnesota. We don't think of the Lakers.
0: Well, the Lakers haven't had great depth in a long time.
1: Well,
0: I can't. Maybe I can't remember the last time. Yeah, no, you're absolutely right. Coming up a little bit later on, we'll talk with assistant basketball coach John Montgomery, making his return to the program after a couple of years at Long Beach State. Players are in town. The workouts are underway for the new and returning Rainbow Warrior basketball players for the 26-27 season. He will join us a little bit later on in the show here on Pacheco and Hart on ESPN Honolulu. But coming up next, there are some NFL headlines. Guy got snubbed for the Heisman. Is on a team now, believe it or not.
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6: West Virginia rolls Troy in the Men's College World Series. I'm Q Myers. West Virginia dominated in their game against Troy. 12-0 shutout. With the victory, West Virginia advanced to the Men's College World Series semifinals, while they ended the Trojans' historic first trip to the College World Series. Following the elimination win, West Virginia advances to the semifinals to take on North Carolina. And currently, a really good game going on between Texas and Georgia. Georgia's up 1-0 in the bottom of the sixth. Longhorn pitcher Luke Harrison, his night is over after 5 2/3 innings. He allowed Georgia to load the bases, but Texas got out of the jam. He ended the night with 11 strikeouts, only allowed two hits, but one was an RBI double to put UG up in the fifth inning. World Cup action, France beat Senegal 3-1, and Mbappe scored two goals in the win. Norway topped Iraq 4-1, and currently Argentina leads Algeria 1-0 at the half. Messi, he scored a goal, not only becoming the first man to play in six World Cups, but also became the first player to score in five of those editions and tie for third most goals in World Cup history. And in the NFL, Saints defensive end Cameron Jordan will end his career in New Orleans after signing a one-year deal during the team's minicamp on Tuesday. It's his 16th NFL season, likely be his last, according to a video that he posted on social media that highlighted his return. The end of the video had the tagline, "One final season." For more scores and analysis, check out ESPN.com and the all-new ESPN app.
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7: It's a fairly typical-looking commute. Both freeways going west are backed up to Halava, and then it's slow on the H1 to the split. From the west, it's slow from the backups at the Middle Street merge to Makiki. No incidents after that to Hawaii Kai. The Windward roads look good. Oh, out on the west side, we do have a new water main break. It's on Farrington in Waianae. It's in the northbound direction by Taco Bell, just before the bridge. The right lane through that area is blocked.
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0: All right. It's Pacheco and Hart on ESPN Honolulu. We'll keep you updated with traffic on your way home. I know we had a water main break earlier in Waianae. We'll get an update on that as well, keep you informed on what's going on there. Kind of some of the things we're following today. Bad news, but maybe not unexpected. Isaiah Magdaleno did enter the transfer portal today. That is going on. There's some NFL news I know we're going to talk about coming up. NBA ratings have been kind of the topic today. And don't forget, John Montgomery, assistant coach for the University of Hawaii men's basketball team, going to be on here in about 90 minutes.
1: News today. You had kind of surprised me a little while ago when we were going through our quick pre-show chat. You mentioned Diego Pavia's name. I was like, why? But you had noted Diego Pavia has found a team, right?
0: Yeah, you know, I'm looking at ESPN.com and it's not on there, but it was a Facebook alert from ESPN. I think it was ESPN or the NFL. And yeah, they signed him. They signed Diego Pavia to a contract. But he hasn't worked out for him yet, but they signed him anyway.
1: Yeah, it's kind of weird because he went, he had gone undrafted. I think they said it was a 3-year deal, right? That
0: yes.
1: They had mentioned previously. But yeah, right. It's been incredibly quiet.
0: Right, but unless it was some kind of joke thing, but I don't think it was. It's not like funny or anything. It's like, but I don't know. I mean, is that a Todd Monken thing? I don't know.
1: There was somebody who happened to notice that he was at was it the College World Series out in Omaha, that he was at one of those games recently, and someone did like a, who is that guy? And most people didn't know who he was, because, uh-huh. I mean, he just looked like some normal dude in a shirt, and I think they ultimately, like, there was guesses like, is it Johnny Manziel? No. I think they ultimately figured out it was Diego Pavia.
0: Yeah, I got to double check that because there's nothing online about it.
1: Yeah. Anyway.
0: The first thing I found online from Yahoo Sports, Diego Pavia, turns heads for bad spending habits before the NFL draft.
1: Bad spending habits. What would that be?
0: Oh, okay. You know what? It says here he agreed to a minicamp invite with the Ravens. So the Ravens signed him. It's just, I'm guessing, you know, that's from Yahoo. Back in April, he did get invited to minicamp by the Ravens.
1: Right. You know, it's good that you talk about the NFL very briefly, because that does lead us to the Brendan Sorsby conversation.
0: Before you go there.
1: Okay.
0: If you wanted to know about his spending habits, since I brought it up, according to TMZ Sports, before the draft, he made a sizable donation at a local strip club.
1: Great.
0: Yeah.
1: TMZ, the bastion of information that is TMZ.
0: Hey, they got good. But all of this, it's not like the National Enquirer. TMZ breaks a lot of these stories, especially the scandals.
1: What is TMZ's thing been recently? Jelly Roll's divorce and.
0: Oh, he got a divorce?
1: Yeah.
0: Oh, I'm so sad.
1: Yeah. TMZ. They're the ones that that broke that out. Anyway,
0: well, that's, you know, what they do.
1: Yeah, that is what they do. So is it sleazy sometimes? Yes, it is. It is absolutely sleazy. But yeah, Brendan Sorsby, I think it's a good time to get there because, you know, we're still kind of reeling from the decision that he made. It's now official. The application for the supplemental draft is now official. So he's not playing in college. We already know Texas Tech and he parted ways. Now it's just a question of it's a question of if he gets drafted in the supplemental draft and what happens from there. And, there's a post here. I think this is from the NFL on CBS, where they mention some names that could be thrown out there, some teams. The Cardinals seem to be the most popular one, and we'll get to them in a moment. Panthers would surprise me. The Browns, because just stockpile.
2: Because that's what they do lately.
1: Yeah. Detroit, Indy, Miami, the Jets, and Tampa Bay.
2: Tampa, no. Jets, maybe.
1: Miami?
2: Yeah. I brought Miami up the other day, but I mean, they just went out and got Malik Willis.
1: Right. Indy, I don't know about Indy. Detroit, I don't see.
2: Wait, I don't even know who the quarterback is for Indy. Oh, what's his name? Giants guy.
1: Daniel Jones.
2: Daniel Jones. It doesn't make sense. If you're going to look, I was listening to Rich Eisen today, and he had a great guest on. Gosh, I forget his name. But anyway, to get Sorsby, the least you can give up in the supplemental draft is a third rounder. Least.
1: The least, okay.
2: Nobody's going to give up a first rounder, which leaves you at the second round. If you really want him, and depending on where you're picking, right, it's got to be a second rounder. You know, they haven't done a supplemental draft in like 6 years. They don't even have a date for the supplemental draft yet.
1: Right.
2: And just figure it's going to be sometime after July 4th.
1: I guess now that someone's applied for it, now the clock ticks to
2: right.
1: whether
2: and
1: you
2: they,
1: do it.
2: They had a great point is that the reason you had the supplemental draft was because, you know, Aaron Pryor or these other, not Aaron
1: Terrell.
2: Pryor. Terrell Pryor. Aaron Pryor is a boxer. Terrell Pryor and some of these other guys, they were ineligible to play college football, so they had to go into a supplemental draft. Nowadays, everybody's eligible to play college football, even if you gamble on sports.
1: Yeah. Just go to the right judge.
2: Exactly.
1: I don't know if you saw this earlier from a friend of our inbox, Jimmy Shapiro, who put out draft round and team odds for the supplemental draft. And he said the best odds is the third round, like you kind of hinted. The second best odds are going undrafted at 7-2. And then it's second, then fourth. And then his team odds, Jets, Cardinals, Dolphins, Steelers, Falcons as the top five.
2: Well, we have to wait and see, too. Is there going to be some kind of punishment from the NFL after he gets drafted?
1: Can the NFL do that?
2: Now, they bargained that away in the past. They were able to do that. Guys that came through the supplemental draft got, you know, the NFL took a... They didn't want the NFL to be, hey, you know what, go break the rules because you always got the NFL to fall back on. Mm-hmm. They didn't want it to be that, so they took part of that punishment. But I think the Players Association bargained it away where you can't punish somebody for something they did before. The NFL can't punish somebody for something they did before they went to the NFL.
1: Right.
2: But yet it's still a topic of discussion, so I'm not positive right now. It's a little murky.
1: All right. That being said, I can't see him going third round. I'm trying to think of all the factors that would determine why you would take him in the third round. Because the likelihood of him playing in 2026 is seemingly slim to none when you've made choices at quarterback.
2: Okay.
1: Go ahead.
2: That's why the Steelers make sense.
1: Okay.
2: And the way that they're going out and getting free agency and doing

0: going to be. Say they get, because this guy's got a lot of talent. You know, if he came out in 2026, he would have been a first-round draft choice. He's got the arm. You know, all college quarterbacks have stuff they can improve on, right? But, I mean, the guy is uber-talented. Say that he can challenge Lamar Jackson, and then you trade Lamar Jackson for a bunch of draft picks or players and draft picks or something like that. Who knows? New regime over there.
1: Man. It's kind of what you're telling me is the Ravens do the Bill Belichick technique of selling high.
0: Getting you rid of them before you miss your prime.
1: Right.
0: But the problem is Belichick wasn't able to draft well to do that later on in his career, and that's why he was not there anymore.
1: That's true.
0: Vikings keep coming up. They have
1: Kyler Murray.
0: Jacoby Brissett is in a contract dispute. Kyler Murray, is he going to be good, I guess is the best way to put it? Vikings might be somebody, I don't know. I'm sorry, not Jacoby Brissett. Brissett is with the Cardinals.
1: Yeah, J.J. McCarthy is back there, too.
0: And they don't know what they have with J.J. McCarthy, really, do they?
1: No. Yeah. He has not enough of a sample size with all of his injuries.
0: Right.
1: Wow. Yeah, I see. If I were thinking about this from the perspective of a GM, third rounders are valuable. But you know what? I still believe the first couple of rounds on day three are valuable, too. Go ahead.
0: First rounder is someone who's going to start right away for your team.
1: And that's not
0: him. They're going to contribute right away.
1: Right.
0: Second rounders should be the same thing. Third rounders, you start looking at really good, you know, it could be contributors and really good special teams players. So I think it's a steal if you get him in the third round. How about the Dallas Cowboys?
1: Oh, Jerry Wood.
0: Quarterback of the future.
1: Jerry Wood.
0: I don't think you take him if you're the Panthers. You don't do that to Bryce Young because he is getting better.
1: No. Honestly, if I don't feel like he's a need right away, I'm not either. I don't put in a pick because you don't have to, right? I mean, it's only if you want to make a pick and you want to do that in secret, or if I feel like, oh, maybe I could get him. And I'd be surprised if I did, I would put in like sixth round. If I don't have him for a year and I don't know after a year of him not playing that, what my return on investment is going to be, at least a fifth round is kind of a low return or low risk, I should say.
0: Yeah.
1: But
0: why isn't he going to play for a year?
1: I mean, what are the chances when teams have already made a lot of decisions on
0: I see what you're saying. That's why if you're the Cleveland Browns, why not? Why not? You got a good defense, and are you really that – enamored with Shedeur Sanders and Deshaun Watson?
1: Well, they aren't with Dylan Gabriel. We know that.
0: Well, he'll still be on the team probably, but yeah.
1: It does kind of sound like from Todd Monken that he's been happy with both, weirdly enough, which is why he can't name a starter, or he's, you know, really kind of playing it up to the media that, you know. Hey.
0: Oh, earlier I said Tom Monken with the Ravens for some reason. Sorry about that.
1: Yeah, and I guess that's a good question to take to you at 808-296-1500. Would you take Brendan Sorsby? All of those issues, everything talked about with gambling, but also given the fact that he likely won't play in 2026, would you waste a supplemental draft pick on him? We'll talk about that coming up.
0: Also, I guess it depends on how much draft capital you have as well, right?
1: That's true.
0: Hey, folks, you can win your share of a lot of dollars in prizes in the ESPN Honolulu's Father's Day giveaway presented by City Golf. Follow us at ESPN Honolulu on Instagram for all the details and our daily winners.
1: All right, coming up in 15 seconds, we've got traffic and also a good question from our text line because we have been talking about the NBA a decent amount. Everybody's already waiting for Christmas Day. Why not opening night? Yeah, the season does start before Christmas Day. There are already matchups that people kind of

0: 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We'll get into that coming up after traffic. 15 seconds away, Pacheco and Hart here on ESPN Honolulu.
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2: 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Are you?
1: I don't know either. Somebody's going to be here. Who's going to be here? Find out tomorrow.
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0: Checking traffic to the west, the H1 slows at the Hickam Curve, the Moanalua slows at Kaiser. After Jolava, the H1 stays slow to the H1-H2 split, as usual. Beyond that, traffic's good to Kapolei on the H1. Fort Weaver, a little bit slow already approaching Renton. The H2 is good up to central Oahu. On the upper leeward coast, the right lane of Farrington and Waianae is blocked because of a water main break near Taco Bell. No incidents going east or windward.
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0: Right, Chris Hart, Josh Pacheco. It is Pacheco and Hart here on ESPN Honolulu. 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One of our texters, what are you listening to?
1: I'm sorry. It's just... I was checking out the TikTok.
0: You know what? We need to, and this is actually some discussions we've had behind the scenes. We need to have a radio show, a Pacheco and Hart social media account. Which means it sounds like.
1: What are you going to post?
0: Clips from the show.
1: Boring. What else?
0: Sell it a little bit, at least. Stuff that people can, you know, people do at every other radio station across America to talk to their listener.
1: All right.
0: But it sounds like you, based on your amount of TikTok usage, you'd be, if we did that, you would be in charge of the TikTok account. Because I don't have one. I am free of doom scrolling on TikTok. And I'm very happy with it.
1: I very rarely go on. The content mostly is stupid. Instagram and Facebook have become basically filled with ads, right?
0: Yeah.
1: And then, I don't know, I'm more of a, I don't know, Threads? Nobody's on there.
0: Yeah. Although UFC promotes it a lot.
1: I think the social media is dying. Yeah.
0: Really?
1: I'm kidding.
0: From the 208... Looking ahead to Christmas Day in the NBA, Spurs, Knicks, or Oklahoma City versus the Spurs. Before you look at Christmas Day, you do have to look at opening night because the Knicks are going to open the season. They're going to have the banner ceremony, and they're gonna have to play someone. And then I would imagine the Spurs have to play someone on opening night. And it almost seems like it's a no-brainer. Give us Spurs, Oklahoma City on opening night.
1: Yeah, you know. Problem is, nobody watches really. Well, maybe they'll watch on opening night and then forget about it for 3 months.
0: Right.
1: Because Christmas Day is the official beginning to a lot of people for the NBA. They're still all involved in the NFL and all of that. And Christmas Day usually is like, okay, now we can watch the NBA.
0: Yeah. You know, I think there will be a lot of people who do watch opening night. And I think part of it is.
1: Right.
0: You know,
1: that's what I said. Opening, just like opening night for Major League Baseball. Well,
0: here's the difference. I think you might get more than usual because you're rounding out the Knicks story. Like, part of the reason why we've had such good ratings is because the Knicks have been such a national draw. By the way, the parade tomorrow, no, not tomorrow, Thursday, is going to be streamed on Peacock if you want to watch that. I can't imagine, good luck to Gary Dickman doing his radio show on Thursday while the parade is going on. How often would a streamer simulcast someone's coverage of their parade? It's just cause it's New York and it's, you know, everybody going crazy.
1: Hopefully they're, you know, grease the light poles, everybody. Here come the New York fans.
0: But
1: hopefully nobody gets hurt and there isn't any violence.
0: Now,
1: hopefully, you know what happens. It's like the Tampa Bay Buccaneers Super Bowl little parade they did on the boat,
0: right?
1: Where somebody dropped the trophy and dented it. That would be fun.
0: I think to round out the story of, all right, you've got the title, you've had the parade. Now you have the visual of seeing the banner go up in iconic Madison Square Garden. Like, that is not closure's not the word I'm looking for. But that is like the end of one chapter, and then you start the next chapter once the ball's tipped off. I think there are a lot of people that want to see that.
1: Yeah, I think so.
0: I don't know that there are a lot of places where you could boast that same thing after a championship. Maybe in L.A. you raise another banner up at Crypto, or maybe in Boston.
1: You're going to tune in to watch a parade to do that?
0: Oh, not the parade. I'm sorry. I mean opening night.
1: On the first day. Opening night. Okay.
0: Yeah.
1: Yeah. I mean, if you're just watching it for that, you can just catch it on social media, the 30 seconds of it afterwards. But, no, baseball and NBA, a lot of people will tune in because it's opening day. But then they go away for a while, and they go, you know, back to whatever they're doing, and again, because the NBA is so long, right?
0: Right.
1: And baseball.
0: Well, if you were to watch the Knicks, who would you put up against them?
1: San Antonio.
0: You'd do a finals rematch on opening night.
1: Oh wait, are you allowed to do that? A Western team about anything?
0: You can. Yeah.
1: I would. I mean, the NFL does it.
0: Okay. All right.
1: I mean, I would do it, and then you can see Wemby not shake hands and go to the locker room and all that again.
0: I guess
1: push Jalen Brunson down by the back of his neck.
0: Right. I guess you want to see if
1: watch Carl Anthony. Watch Carl Anthony Towns foul out again.
0: Gosh, I've seen some people throw the idea of putting Knicks Celtics on opening night, where the Celtics might actually be the next closest Eastern Conference contender to a finals run. Do we want to force feed the Lakers down everybody's throats on opening night?
1: Yeah, I think so.
0: Oh, you would?
1: Luka Doncic is arguably the best player still in the NBA.
0: Okay. So
1: LeBron James, one of the greatest of all time.
0: So maybe you start LeBron's, if it is a retirement tour, start at an opening night. Maybe you play him against the Spurs.
1: Spurs.
0: Okay.
1: Spurs. And then LeBron makes Wemby all mad and stuff.
0: Hey, Wemby, try pushing me in the back of my neck. See how that goes for you.
1: Yeah, exactly. Pushing Austin Rivers down.
0: By the way, those of you wondering, Giants and Braves, if you're wondering what happened there, they did suspend that game due to weather. They're going to make it up part of a doubleheader. That will be tomorrow, 7:50 in the morning tomorrow. That's going to be on the new 1420 Hawaii's News and Sports. Just want to give that heads up there. 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
3: There are no accidents. Traffic's okay to East End. One more to Oahu. To the west side, the backups to Halaba a little longer than they have been. The Moanalua backed up to Pu'uloa Road. The H1 is backed up through the Hickam Curve. After Halaba, the H1 stays at an average of 16 miles an hour to the split. Kamehameha Highway westbound is okay. It's slow past the Arizona Memorial and the Moanalua merge, but after that, it's good to the usual slowdown at the Waiau Power Plant.
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6: West Virginia rolls Troy. I'm Q Myers. West Virginia dominated Troy in an elimination game at the 2026 Men's College World Series in Omaha. The Mountaineers secured a commanding 12-0 shutout. With the victory, West Virginia advanced to the Men's College World Series semifinals and ended the Trojans' historic first trip to the College World Series. Next up for the Mountaineers, they'll take on North Carolina in those semifinals. And currently, Georgia leads Texas 2-0 in the bottom of the seventh. Really good game currently airing on ESPN. Longhorn pitcher Luke Harrison, his night is over after 5 2/3 innings. He had 11 strikeouts on the night, was dominating early, only allowed two hits. One was an RBI double to put UG up in the fifth, 1-0. They just added another in the top of the seventh, and again, currently lead 2-0. In the NFL, Saints defensive end Cameron Jordan will end his career in New Orleans after signing a one-year deal during the team's minicamp on Tuesday. It's his 16th NFL season, likely be his last, at least according to a video that he posted on social media that highlighted his return. The end of the video had the tagline, "One final season." Jordan was Saints' first-round pick out of Cal in 2011, 132 official sacks, which is a team record since the stat became official in 82. Also ranks first in franchise history with 175 tackles for loss, fourth in pass deflections, fifth in forced fumbles, and 10th in fumble recoveries. Not a bad career for one Cameron Jordan. For more scores and analysis, check out ESPN.com and the all-new ESPN app.
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0: right. We've got transfer portal news today. A lot of it, as you're listening to Push, Echo, and Hart here on ESPN Honolulu. Earlier at the top of the show, we told you about the news that Isaiah Magdaleno, Hawaii's ace starting pitcher, has entered the transfer portal. I mean, it could mean a lot of things. He is draft eligible. You know, we've seen players come out of the portal and return to the University of Hawaii, although that kind of does sound like a little bit of a long shot. This is a couple of days after Keith Zuniga, as first reported by D1 Baseball, was taking the job at USC as its pitching coach. So you have that. There is men's volleyball news, by the way. Out of the traffic portal or traffic.
1: What?
0: Traffic. Sorry, I was reading a text message. Someone was mentioning traffic, saying, and I quote, "Get one mean accident under Nivitz Evabound at Peltier. Not sure if that street or avenue." That is a really formal traffic.
1: Underneath the viaduct. Oh, well, thank you for texting that in. Let everybody know about that. Yeah. Thank you.
0: What I meant to say is transfer portal. Finn Kearney has announced earlier today on Instagram he's transferring to Long Beach State.
1: Huh.
0: Yeah.
1: We were just talking an hour and a half ago about how, well, men's volleyball players, you know, they're at the pinnacle, so they don't enter the transfer portal. But obviously to get more playing time. He was used mostly as a serve specialist this mm-hmm. year. And, yeah, just looking for more playing time. Are you going to find it at Long Beach State?
0: Yeah, that's a good question. I would imagine there's the possibility for that. 34 matches played last year as a sophomore, so there's a lot of volleyball left for him. And I think also good to remember when we put that in perspective, how many players graduated from the University of Hawaii program last year? One?
1: Right.
0: And then you had one other leave to go pro after the year ended.
1: If he played in 34 games, it's not like he was a starter, you know, in 34 games.
0: Right.
1: That's a bummer. They said that Finn Kearney, I think, when they were interviewing players on the Charlie Wade show, a lot of them said like he was like the funniest guy on the team or something like that.
0: So, yeah, good luck to him.
1: Good luck.
0: 6'5", he's got size and he's got experience on a championship team. Texter from the 233, happy for him, but couldn't he have picked a different school? Kidding, of course, sort of. Make up your mind. Kidding.
1: See you around. See you all around. Never.
0: You know, we didn't get to talk about yesterday, and I guess while we're on it with the transfer portal and coaching, I did want to mention Keith Zuniga leaving for USC. You know, we look at Rich Hill coaching staffs in the last couple of years, and I think Hawaii's been really, really lucky. I don't mean to put anything on Mike Trapasso's staff before he left, but
1: most of the time they didn't have a transfer portal. His biggest battle was trying to stop guys from going pro.
0: Right. But, what I'm talking about with him is he didn't have much of a staff. You know, he had one trustee, was it Mike Brown? I think it was before the mutual parting of ways with Trap. But he had, you know, Coach Trapasso was his own pitching coach. You know, he had someone that was, you know, involved in hitting, but he really didn't have like a lot of people around him, like Rich Hill.
1: That's true, huh?
0: Yeah. Rich Hill has a lot of people around him.
1: But Mike Trapasso, it's like June Jones being the offensive coordinator. Mike Trapasso's background was pitching.
0: Correct.
1: So that makes sense. But maybe he didn't have the budget. But, you know, the guy you want someone to – the guy coming in always gets what the guy going out wanted.
0: Mm-hmm. And, I mean, you look at the staff. Pitching coach, what did they have? Director of pitching development, I think it was, with Connor Harrison. You have a couple of graduate assistants. You have your associate head coach who was involved with hitting, and that was Dave Nakama. He's not there. Jordan Tuhig, assistant coach. I hear I think he's going to be elevated, if I've heard correctly, as associate head coach. So, like, there's a good chunk of people that are around. It's good because it gives a lot of opportunities. If you're a GA, for example,
2: You know, it means, hey, there's you've worked under a really good coach. It gives you an opportunity to move on. I think of Grady Miller, who was a grad assistant when Matthew Troop was the pitching coach. Miller's now the pitching coach at the University of San Diego. So, you know, there's really good opportunities for those under a good coaching tree. I don't know how many fans truly know the night and day difference of these staffs and how much they contribute and have contributed to the success of Hawaii baseball. And Zuni in particular, just to give a couple minutes to him, who was incredibly accessible to a lot of us, came from he was a pitching coach for a long time, was interim head coach at New Mexico State before taking the job here. He'd been working with Team USA the last couple of years. Like, honestly, I think we would have been kidding ourselves if we thought he'd be here for 10 years.
1: Yeah, and that's okay. But, I mean, I think some people would stop you when you say the success of University of Hawaii baseball coming off of last season.
2: Yeah, I would tend to understand that. I think you look at pitching statistics specifically.
1: Yeah. Pitching, yeah, you can't touch that. I get it.
2: And I think the other part is when we talk about success, Hawaii's been above 500 in the Big West every year. They weren't prior to Rich Hill coming on board. They've taken steps that weren't taken under the previous staff. So there's that too. I know you can parse all that stuff, and I think you're right looking back at last year for sure. Mm-hmm. But I think it leads, at least for me, it leads to, you know, on the one hand, like I'm sitting at the King Kamehameha Day Parade on Saturday, and I'm seeing the alert on my phone. Well, actually, credit Tiff Wells. He sent me the link. Oh, Keith Zuniga's leaving. And it goes from, you know, an hour of, oh, okay, well, what do? To I'm kind of excited to see what comes out of it, because I'm excited to see where Hawaii pitching goes to the next level. I can't imagine it taking a big step back as compared to these previous two pitching coaches. Yeah. So there's excitement that comes out of that, which I'm really happy for, because I think the program has kind of earned that ability.
1: Yeah, and I think last year was, you know, more of just a little blip. Mm-hmm. I don't think last year's hitting and last year's win-loss record is indicative of what this program is. It took a little, you know, it took one step back, but I'm fully confident, you know, they'll surge ahead. By the way, I have breaking news.
2: Uh-oh.
1: Argentina leads Algeria 3-0 now.
2: Okay.
1: Scoring two goals for Argentina.
2: Lionel Messi.
1: And so now he has taken the lead again in most World Cup goals. He was down by one to Kylian Mbappe. Mm-hmm. He passed him up earlier today. And now Messi gets the record back with those two goals.
2: This is why we watch. Right.
1: This is why I'm a soccer junkie.
2: And by the way, Chris, let me give you breaking news to your breaking news.
1: Okay.
2: That last goal that made it 3-0 was also Messi. So he's got the hat trick.
1: Wow.
2: He scored goals in the 17th minute, 60th minute,
1: geez,
2: and 76th minute.
1: Who do you think you are, Jalen Brunson?
2: Oh man, yeah. All we are waiting for is someone to run onto the pitch and try to take a selfie with Messi before getting tackled by security guards. Because you just know that that's going to happen at some point in this World Cup.
1: And this is Messi's last World Cup, isn't it?
2: I mean, it's got to be.
1: I think Ronaldo is 40. This is his last World Cup. So we're seeing a lot of history this time.
2: I mean, Messi's 38.
1: And you know what? Oh, he's only no. Dekine, the Portuguese guy.
2: Oh, Ronaldo.
1: Ronaldo, he's 40, I believe.
2: Yeah,
1: but I hear this is both of their last World Cups.
2: Yeah, I can't imagine Ronaldo at 45 playing in the next World Cup.
1: No,
2: and Messi. I think Messi's taken a smaller schedule. He has had some injuries. He plays for the MLS team in Miami. Because he's, you know, brought some star power to the MLS, deciding to play here in the States as compared to elsewhere. Uh-huh. So,
1: wow, he's little. Messi is 5'7", 148.
2: Mm-hmm.
1: How's that?
2: I'm enjoying the World Cup fever that that you have caught, Chris.
1: Thank you very much.
2: How much? Okay.
1: You know, by the way, U.S. is favored to beat Australia.
2: Not a surprise.
1: And actually, DeKine, Argentina moved down in the FIFA rankings. France now, with that victory, is number one.
2: All right. Here's what I want to know, because we kind of made light of this on Friday. How much consumption? I mean, because, all right, NBA's done. Draft is next week. There are no real championship sporting events going on at this point. Baseball's in the dog days of summer. So, you know, when it comes to sports at this point, like, where does the World Cup fit in your consumption now that the NBA finals are done?
1: It depends when it's on.
2: Okay.
1: It's tough to watch from, you know, say 8 a.m. to 3 p.m. during the week. Mm-hmm. I think Friday's game is at 9 something, right?
2: 9 a.m., yeah.
1: Right, and I'm probably in my day job. I'm probably at the station. I've probably got a meeting or something scheduled, or a workout or whatever it is. So it's got to fit in my schedule. I'm not going to change my schedule to watch television.
2: Right. No, but I mean, like in your off time. I don't.
1: Oh,
2: mean,
1: in my off time.
2: Yeah. And here's like, the other reason why I bring it up too.
1: Okay, Saturday, I got a tea time. I'm not going to cancel that to watch anything.
2: Yeah. Yeah. Okay. See, the reason I look at it that way is it's not like you have matches that are being played overnight and at like 4 a.m. when you're playing in another country. Like everything is in our window. From like you said, 8 a.m. till I think this is the last one, and I think it's gonna go until 5 or a little after 5. They're in the 81st minute of that match.
1: Uh-huh.
2: So it's kinda nice because you know, if you get home after work, then you have a little bit if you want to just kind of relax before eating dinner or something like that.
1: You know what I would do is if even my golf consumption is all done like after 8 o'clock at night, because all the replays on the golf channel. I don't know who won, so I'm tuning in for the first time. Mm-hmm. I mean, if they did something like that, sure, I would watch it.
2: Texter from the 216, since we were talking about Isaiah Magdaleno a short time ago. Best of luck to Isaiah. Our family and his bow buddy is a little sad that he is leaving, but so proud and happy for him. Go be great, Isaiah. You were at one of the extra innings with Rich Hill shows where we got to talk with him a little bit about his bow buddy, one of those great programs that Hawaii does.
1: He's a nice guy, too. So respectful. All of the baseball players are. And I don't know if the football players are, too, but really kind of the volleyball players are great, especially the French connection. Those guys are so outgoing. But the baseball player is very nice, very respectful, maybe because I'm old. And that's just how they were raised. But that's cool. They were cool.
2: By the way, we still have to, and I'm going to put everybody on the spot here. We still have one more extra innings with Rich Hill to put together, right?
1: Well, we'll see. It's been a while, so we were trying to do that, so we'll see.
2: Okay. Yeah, I know we tried with that, and I think we were talking about it with Charlie Wade, but... Texter for the 224. Now that the NBA finals are over, we are in the sports doldrums. Only soccer and baseball. Yikes. NFL free agency signings will be the only interesting thing for a while. I disagree with that.
1: Well, I see what he's saying for the most part. But there's, you know, training camp and that kind of stuff going on. There's only one day where it's the doldrums of sports. Mm-hmm. And that's the day after the All-Star game.
2: Right.
1: When nothing is going on. But then again, what's really going on today? And we still
2: Messi's
1: have more...
2: going on today.
1: That's right. But we still have more content than we can fit into 3 hours.
2: True. You know, I look at it differently. It's all about creativity. If it allows our creative juices to flow a little bit more.
1: Yeah.
2: Also,
1: half the time we're talking about game shows or breakfast cereals anyway.
2: By the way, that day after Major League Baseball's All-Star Game is actually great for us because those next 2 days we're in Vegas for Mountain West Media Days. So we're not in the doldrums technically.
1: You know what? Doesn't high school football nowadays start in like middle of July?
2: I think you might have scrimmages.
1: End of July?
2: I think you have scrimmages.
1: July?
2: Yeah.
1: I mean, they start before school starts. Or wait, school starts at the end of July nowadays, doesn't it?
2: You might be right.
1: It's not like in the old days where it's September 3rd, time to go back to school.
2: I haven't seen the official plan.
1: But I know in August, they're going like full bore in high school football games.
2: Usually your first week is that first weekend of August. They haven't put out the start date calendar yet, but I think like usually the week before that or 2 weeks before that is when you have all those scrimmages, the official scrimmages,
1: right.
2: and then you get right into it.
1: And then also, before school starts, you have the high school transfer portal. We'll be paying attention to that. That's a real thing.
2: It is.
1: You can't convince me it's not. But can we do a show from a high school football field, or the schools don't do that? That'd be fun.
2: I mean, I'm sure
1: leading up to it, up to it, right?
2: The
1: people at Iolani are very, very nice. Can we talk to the Iolani people?
2: You know, there is something that we did a lot. Well, it was before I was here. We did this on the Big Island because we did like a lot of Friday night football and stuff. And so, you know, I was based out of Hilo. But, you know, when there would be like a game in Kona, we would, you know, make the drive over in the morning. We would find a place in Kona or somewhere nearby the campus where we do the show from. Uh-huh. So it kind of have like, all right, your high school like football feel. You're getting ready for the big high school game like hours beforehand. You're just kind of drumming everything up.
1: Oh, you say like from KTA Superstores.
2: Something like that. We did one from like a restaurant.
1: What was it called?
2: I think it was called Splashers. I don't know if it's open anymore.
1: Oh.
2: But it was like right along Lee Drive. And we did that
1: That was a real successful radio remote.
2: No.
1: We did it, and they're not in business anymore.
2: No, I don't know if they're... I mean, that was like well over a decade ago. But that we did that also is the day after, I think, USC Hawaii. And it was a Thursday night, so I think we did that as a Friday morning. And I remember Joe Moore called into that show, which is still like one of the weirdest things ever to happen. But yeah, we used to do that. I think it can be kind of like a cool thing. Like imagine if you did before a St. Louis game, you were at the Brotherhood, what's it called? You know what I'm talking about.
1: St. Louis Clubhouse.
2: Thank you. Just imagine that for a little bit.
1: Yeah,
2: we can talk about it later. I think we have some opportunities in front of us.
1: All right. Oh, we did get a text. Here's a good one. There's also a lot of golf majors. Well, one is this week, and then you have the Open Championship and World Series of Poker.
2: I love the World Series of Poker.
1: I got to tune in. I got to learn how to play. I don't know how to play. I know how to play poker, you know, and like in Vegas, I'll play some video poker.
2: Yeah.
1: But I'm not good at it. I'd like to learn Texas Hold'em is what I'd really like to learn.
2: There's just so many, to me, where I get lost is that there are so many different kinds. Like, the Hold'em stuff I enjoy, even though it kind of moves slow and all that stuff. Like, the Hold'em is fun to watch. And I think it's back on ESPN now, because it used to be on, I think, CBS Sports Network. And I think for a while, I just, like, couldn't find it. Like, where is it? But it got really famous because it was on ESPN. And you had Lon McCarron and Norman Chad, who were like the regulars that guided you through. Now, and then after that was a success, then it was like every little whoever it was wanted to put poker on TV with their amateur analysts and their amateur players.
1: But you know what? It was because it was something fresh and new, and people latched on to it.
2: Right.
1: And it was like when I was talking about Cops earlier. And reality TV. Somebody just threw that up against the wall to see if it would stick, and it was huge. Same thing when the Texas Hold'em hit.
2: You know what we forgot to mention, by the way, when you mentioned Cops, the other show that made Fox big?
1: Mm-hmm.
2: America's Most Wanted.
1: Oh,
2: remember that with John Walsh?
1: Yeah.
2: Who's now, like, hawking stuff on an infomercial. Did actually try to bring the show back recently. I think it's on, like, Fox Nation.
1: Well, but he's a philanthropist. I'm going to get my teeth in 2 weeks. A philanthropist.
2: Yeah.
1: And he does a lot for charities and mad respect for John Walsh. Yeah, I saw him. It was like for medicine for knee pain or something right?
2: That Saturday block of America's Most Wanted and Cops will be amongst the most iconic Saturday blocks in broadcast television history.
1: Yeah, but America's Most Wanted, and that's why they have, is it something before one of the news, Crime Beat or something. There's a lot of shows out there in syndication that kind of copy John Walsh.
2: Oh, yeah, for sure. It is Pacheco and Hart. We've got traffic here in 15 seconds. 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
4: 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ESPN Honolulu traffic.
5: Traffic's moving fine to the windward side, and when you get over there, it's a typical ride on all the major roads. To the east side, Kalani and Raleigh Highway is clear. The freeways to the west are looking fairly typical. H1 slows at the Hickam Curve. The Moanalua slows after Pu'uloa Road. After Halawa, it's slow to the split, as usual. It's getting slower to Eva Beach now. Fort Weaver is slow past Queens. It picks up through Westlock, but is slow from Old Fort Weaver Road down to Renton Road.
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1: Josh, I'm here in the IAEA studios today.
2: Yeah.
1: And there's this little tiny voice in my ear.
2: Okay.
1: Did Cole change his voice?
2: You know, Cole was on vacation for a couple of days, and I swear he's like a really different person.
1: Yeah. He sounds like a young lady now. And it's not Kylie.
2: Vacation does wonders to people.
1: Who is that?
2: We have an intern working with us for the next couple of days. Her name is Katie.
1: Hi, Katie.
2: Yeah.
1: All right. So, Katie, you're doing a fine job.
2: Yeah.
1: By the way, update from Argentina, still over Algeria with 90+2. Does that mean 2 minutes extra?
2: That's 2 minutes of stoppage time. Yes. And actually, it's actually 6 minutes of stoppage time.
1: Oh, I'm a little behind. Okay. Messi does have four SOGs.
2: What does that mean, Chris?
1: SOGs. And then he has 1.02 XGs.
2: Oh, boy.
1: Pretty good, huh? And he has four dints, D-I-N-T, four dints. Defensive interceptions? What does that stand for? I have the fever. I don't have the knowledge yet.
2: You have the fever, but, you know, sometimes you do need, like, the Dayquil or NyQuil to tamp that down every once in a while. Trust me, there is a certain appreciation for the fever that you have.
1: Yes.
2: Hey, at the very least, we didn't have all draws today.
1: Yeah. That's right. Yesterday was all draws.
2: Yeah. Iraq.
1: It was all nils.
2: No, nils is when it's 0-0.
1: Oh, sorry. Okay.
2: Iraq losing to Norway. Senegal losing to France. So, you've had a little bit of drama. And with Messi, I know you kind of mentioned it a moment ago, but... with that hat trick, has tied the record for the most career World Cup goals, thanks to that.
1: Wait a minute. So Kylian Mbappe scored a goal today, and then so he vaulted into the lead for World Cup goals, so that's by one.
2: Mm-hmm.
1: But Messi hit three goals today, so he should be up by two.
2: They have it. Well, I mean, they have it at a tie. You had, I don't know. I don't know where you saw the number, but every app alert I've gotten has said Messi 16, close from Germany 16. That's the number. I guess the way you can put it now is, unless Messi gets hurt at some point, Messi's going to break that record. That, okay. And that will be another reason why to watch the World Cup.
1: Uh-huh. Yeah, I see the headline that came in. But here, let me read you this.
2: Okay, please read.
1: Kylian Mbappe moved himself up the World Cup career charts and became France's record goal scorer with two goals. Blah, blah, blah. Okay.
2: Okay.
1: I misinformed the audience. I apologize.
2: No, it's okay. But you know what?
1: We all love Mbappe. More fun to say than Mbappe? I mean, Lionel Messi doesn't even know how to pronounce his first name.
2: This is the only place where you can get that analysis right here on Pacheco and Hart here on ESPN Honolulu. Coming up, we've got SportsCenter here in a little bit. We'll get another look at traffic. John Montgomery is going to join us at the bottom of the next hour. We'll get you your first look on Hawaii men's basketball. They're all here today, all at practice, all in workouts. So we get a little bit of an update from the guy who's back after a couple of years away at Long Beach State, how he's enjoying his time back and what it's been like with this new group. That is still to come. Your texts, your phone calls at 808-296-1500, all that ahead. 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This is ESPN Honolulu.
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16: West Virginia rolls past Troy. I'm Q Myers. West Virginia dominated Troy in an elimination game at the Men's College World Series in Omaha. The Mountaineers pitch a 12-0 shutout. With that victory, West Virginia advanced to the Men's College World Series semifinals while ending the Trojans' historic first trip to the College World Series. West Virginia will now advance to take on North Carolina. And currently, got a really good one going on between Georgia and Texas. Georgia had the 2-0 lead on Texas at the top of the ninth. Longhorn pitcher Luke Harrison was great early on. 5 2/3 innings, had 11 strikeouts, only allowed two hits and one run. The one run came on an RBI double that put UG up in the fifth. They added another one in the top of the seventh and currently are up 2-0 in the top of the ninth. In the NFL, Saints defensive end Cameron Jordan will end his career in New Orleans after signing a one-year deal during the team's minicamp on Tuesday. It's his 16th season in the league, and it's likely his last, according to a video he posted on social media that highlighted his return. The end of the video had the tagline, "One final season." Think about this. 132 official sacks. That's a team record. The stat since the stat became official in 82. He ranks first in franchise history with 175 tackles for loss, fourth in pass deflections, fifth in forced fumbles, and 10th in fumble recoveries. Cameron Jordan has done it all for the New Orleans Saints. For more scores and analysis, check out ESPN.com and all new ESPN app. Coming up, more game night with Myron Metcalf and me, Q Myers, here on ESPN Radio on the all new ESPN app.
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0: Chris Hart, Josh Pacheco. Hello.
1: It is.
2: You know, he's been back from vacation long enough now where he's just kind of, you know, he's found his voice again. It makes me worry. I'm going on vacation in about a month. I don't want to come back losing my voice after a couple of days.
0: Where are you going to go on your vacation?
2: Kauai.
0: Okay.
2: What's the judgment?
0: You're only going to be gone like a couple days, though, huh?
2: Yeah, I mean, sometimes like longer vacations are just too long. And you'll probably laugh and be embarrassed of it, but outside of being in the airport on a layover, I've never actually stepped foot outside of the airport on Kauai. So this is actually going to be my first time.
0: Oh, okay. Well, good. Yeah. I hope they have great weather and all of that. But you spend so much time traveling anyway.
2: Yeah. But it's good that it's a little bit different. It's not like one of those where, hey, let me get to the airport X amount of time early so I can get some work done before going on the plane and knowing that I'm going to fall asleep, or you know, I have like a certain like mental reps in my head about what to do, where this is just like, you know, wake up early, park the car at the airport, chill.
0: You're going to park the car at the airport? You know how much it costs nowadays?
2: Oh,
0: get an Uber.
2: I know. They raise the price, I think, like $5 a day.
0: I don't know, but it's like a lot.
2: Yeah.
0: Uber's going to cost you $30 or something.
2: Well, Uber from Uber from East Honolulu.
0: It's probably more.
2: And possibly in traffic, too. That's not there's no best way to put it.
0: You know what? Mrs. Pacheco would love Kauai because she's kind of an adventurer. She's an outdoorsy person when it comes to hiking and stuff like that.
2: She's been there. I haven't. So
0: she'll enjoy it.
2: Yeah. So you'll get one day without me, which Chris, you don't see it, but Chris is like, thank you.
0: No.
2: He doesn't want to let it out loud, but
0: I'm going to see if Gary wants to fill in. Hey, it's a final. Argentina beat Algeria 3-0.
2: Thank you from the World Cup studio in IAEA. Some of the things that we are talking about on the program today, if you're just tuning in, transfer portal news involving the University of Hawaii, and we're not talking about Inward. Baseball, Isaiah Magdaleno announcing, he didn't announce it necessarily. It was reported by D1Baseball.com, and the way you know that it's true is that he retweeted it.
0: Ah,
2: so he didn't put out a statement or anything. It was just he reposted Kendall Rogers's post on X.
0: He should say something to the fans though. Don't just do a repost.
2: I'm sure he will. As you said, he's a good dude.
0: Yeah, seems like a really nice guy.
2: You know, Keith Zuniga, when it was first reported by D1 Baseball that that he was leaving, you know, he put out I think it was like the day later or maybe later that day, but he put out like a pretty nice letter to the fans and the coaches and the players, like, you know, he really thoughtful, really well said, you know, moving on to USC.
0: Yeah.
2: I'm sure. I mean, they know what they're doing.
0: Yeah. And good for Keith Zuniga. I mean, I'm sure the Big Ten pays a little bit more than you get in the Mountain West.
2: A little. you're going to be in a conference where, you know, pitching is going to be better in the Big Ten than the Mountain West. And I don't just necessarily mean about what schools you play for and the talent you get. It's hard to pitch well in the Mountain West when you've got to go to ballparks like Air Force and New Mexico and those higher elevations. Isaiah Magdaleno, and all love to him, but he would not have a 2.36 ERA pitching in the Mountain West.
0: Yeah, but you know what? I mean, it works both ways, right?
2: You're right.
0: So that's why it's important to get some guys that can bat.
2: Yes, and that was the thing that hurt Hawaii this year. 116 strikeouts in 95 and a thirds innings, 2.36 ERA. Teams hit 171 against Magdaleno this year. So Hawaii loses its ace. They lose Sebastian Gonzalez to Cal State Fullerton. We know, obviously, about Hakili Robello and others coming back, and a lot of that bullpen's coming back, too. So There's still a lot to work with. That transfer portal does end June 30th is when it closes for baseball.
0: Do you know if any incoming red shirts are going to be that we're going to hear about coming up?
2: I have not heard yet.
0: Okay.
2: But I'm sure I'm sure we'll find out soon. All right. There's probably been, and I just haven't remembered. We've probably like reposted it, but I haven't like written it down or, you know. But the other side of the transfer portal comes from volleyball. Finn Kearney transferring over to Long Beach State. Was a serving sub last year as a sophomore. Had some very important moments as a serving sub for UH. Important role player, but looking for, I would not to assume, looking for opportunities to play a little bit more. And Long Beach State, a national power, is that team.
0: Yeah, a lot of his playing time came, besides, you know, subbing serve you mentioned, came in the Grow the Game matches they had as well. So good luck to him.
2: And women's volleyball. I don't know if you saw this earlier.
0: I did not.
2: Okay. Well, you don't even know what I'm talking about yet.
0: I didn't hear see anything about women's volleyball.
2: Okay, that does make sense. you know, you and I sometimes need, okay, look at me speaking for you. We could use reasons to go to Vegas every once in a while, right?
0: Yes.
2: Okay. The Orleans Arena announced yesterday that they are putting together a four-team volleyball classic. It's the Lucky Aces Volleyball Invitational, and Hawaii is going to be a part of it. So will UCLA and Iowa State. And the Islanders of Texas A&M Corpus Christi. So this is September 18th through the 20th. Las Vegas presents Lucky Aces Volleyball Invitational hosted by Orleans Arena. Thoughts?
0: You know, you would be perfect for that if you had Hawaii, UCLA, because fans can just drive.
2: Mm-hmm.
0: And then you throw in Wisconsin and BYU. You know why?
2: Why?
0: BYU fans and Wisconsin fans love going to Vegas for sporting events.
2: Yeah, yeah.
0: That makes sense with BYU, but they do.
2: See, the reason why I think of us two, and volleyball is different than football, obviously, so this would probably never work. But that's a bye week for football, so we don't really have any responsibilities that week of the 18th, 19th, and 20th. Mm-hmm. And we don't have a Vegas trip this year for football.
0: Uh-huh. I like it. Okay. Well, basketball is going there too, right?
2: Basketball's going. Volleyball is going, if I recall correctly. I mean, pretty much every sport is going. I mean, basketball has media day that month too, or media days. I think it's earlier in the month. No, it's October. It's earlier in the next month. Volleyball's not going to Vegas because UNLV is coming here. So volleyball's only going to Vegas for that Orleans event. Mm-hmm. And by the way, if you go to HawaiiAthletics.com, they have all the times now for the volleyball matches this year.
0: Uh-huh.
2: So all those home matches that are Fridays and Saturdays, the normal 7 o'clock times, none of that has changed with the exception of Nevada going Thursday, Saturday. And but that's about at a Thursday, Friday for Air Force. But everything pretty. There's no like Sunday conference matches. Everything is on a weeknight or on a Saturday. But all the times for home and road are now available at HawaiiAthletics.com. But I think of Orleans Arena. Correct me if I'm wrong.
0: I don't think I've been there.
2: Yeah, I've been there once because there was a like a Thanksgiving week college basketball event that Hawaii was playing in, and it was probably, to be honest with you, it was one of those like not very well coordinated events. But it had like I want to say like Illinois, Chicago, and a couple of teams, and I think I was filling in on the road that year. Was it 21-22 or was it 22-23? Anyway. So they were playing. Oh, here it was the Las Vegas Classic. It was Illinois, Chicago, and South Alabama. So it was three teams. There might have been one other team, and you had like a doubleheader every day. And I remember the first day, you know, because I was one of the few radio people there, and it was not even on TV. It might have been streamed, but it was like something you'd never heard of.
0: Uh-huh.
2: And I remember we're doing that game against Illinois, Chicago. And then all the radio broadcaster or broadcasters for the next game, they start coming in and setting up their equipment. And all of a sudden, I get knocked off because they couldn't the venue or the people who put it together did not do enough to handle the bandwidth of what you needed for all the people there to do their jobs. So I had to do the second half on my phone. And then they figured it out after all the complaints, and we were good the next day against South Alabama. But that was the Thanksgiving Day and Black Friday at Orleans. But the reason why I was bringing up Orleans is I think volleyball fans might know this. There was at least one or two WAC championships for volleyball that I think were played at Orleans. Oh. That you know who might know it? Scott Robbs might know it, actually. Where Hawaii won some conference championships and punched their tickets to NCAA tournaments at that venue. Old venue, it's what, off the strip, right? Still very much used for basketball, college basketball tournaments. I think the West Coast Conference has been there.
0: Uh-huh. And it's Boyd Properties, so they know how, you know, they have a lot of aloha for the
2: visitors. I forgot about

0: That's kind of a cool event. I know they tried to, someone's trying to do the men's event again in Anaheim. I did read about that recently, the one that failed this past year.
1: You mean the NIL one?
0: Yeah.
1: Oh.
0: I saw that someone was trying to do that again. I don't know how that's going to work.
1: Actually, coming up in the future, I think all of these tournaments are going to be NIL tournaments in some form and fashion.
0: I mean, you've got to stay afloat somehow. Like, we immediately think of Hawaiian Airlines Diamond Head Classic. In this landscape, if you don't have NIL, and we haven't heard anything, can it come back if it doesn't have NIL?
1: Right.
0: Can it come back in general?
1: Right. It's because I think before it was, oh boy, let me get TV exposure. That was the big thing.
0: Right.
1: That's why I want to be in these tournaments and the experience of playing and all that, sure. But it was like, hey, you know what? I'm going to go in the Diamond Head because I'm going to get television exposure on ESPN. Same thing with the Maui, right? Look at the great television. Now, look at the field of the Maui Gym or whoever the sponsor is nowadays. There's no blue bloods hardly ever anymore, right?
0: Right.
1: Because it's all about NIL. It's not about TV exposure, especially with those guys. The blue bloods have so much TV exposure they don't know what to do with.
0: Yeah, the field they have for the Southwest Maui Invitational in 2026.
1: Southwest.
0: You have BYU a year too late because DeBonce is gone. Arizona, Clemson, Colorado State, Ole Miss, Providence, VCU, Washington.
1: Okay, Washington, for some reason, every year seems to always have a first-round draft pick in the NBA draft, so that's good. Go look at the years. Who are the first? Clemson's okay.
0: Yeah, they're okay out of the ACC.
1: Who was the first one you mentioned?
0: Arizona.
1: Arizona, for sure. That's good.
0: Colorado State, good Pac-12.
1: Nah, that's a mid-major. Come on. But BYU's still a good, even without DeBonsta, they were good before that.
0: Yeah.
1: I mean, not like, you know, with him, but you know what? They could be. That's a legit Big 12 team.
0: You know who will be at the Maui Invitational is J.J. Mandiquit this year. He actually would have been there if he was with Washington, but entered the transfer portal, joined Arizona. Arizona's in the field, so he'll be back in Hawaii.
1: Is he going to play?
0: That's a good question. I mean, he started 6 games last year in Washington, but didn't have the greatest of numbers.
1: Uh-huh.
0: I don't know what Arizona is looking for in him, but I mean, he's played for Team USA and,
1: you know, I wish they could just put UH back in there.
0: Mm-hmm.
1: You know, they have Chaminade. What is it? Every other year or whatever
0: right,
1: it is.
0: Right.
1: Well, you know, UH has been there, I think by accident before, like, you know, they've been in how many? One Maui Invitational?
0: I think so.
1: I think you'd have a lot of people who would fly over. Actually, they don't have a problem with the attendance, so
0: true.
1: There goes that idea.
0: Right.
1: But
0: I mean,
1: I don't know. Have a little aloha for the Hawaii.
0: The only time you really have empty seats, and I'm not saying this as a knock, is when Chaminade's playing, because you're so used to when you see the camera shot behind the benches. I mean, you've been there, and you see all the fans that are behind the benches and whatever, and you look at the Chaminade group behind the benches, and you see empty seats. But the fans who do travel from the other schools like Texas and whatever, they fill it.
1: Right. And Chaminade, they do have a few fans. They'll have 30 students or something like that, but they get into it.
0: Our text line, 808-296-1500. You can call us at 808-296-1500. 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
5: There are no accidents reported. Had one earlier on the H1 westbound after Cunia Road. It's gone. And we had one on Fort Weaver southbound near Queens. It's also out of the way. Although you will see slow traffic, as usual, from Old Fort Weaver down to Westlock. Got a new water main break this afternoon. It's on the upper leeward coast in Waianae. The right lane of Farrington northbound is blocked at Old Government Road. That's the area adjacent to Taco Bell. Expect a slowdown in that area.
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0: Chris Hart, Josh Pacheco. It is Pacheco and Hart here on ESPN Honolulu. We were mentioning the transfer portal a little while ago, and we do have Stephen Tsai. His story on Isaiah Magdaleno entering the transfer portal. And there is a couple of quotes here just to, you know, build on what we've talked about. Magdaleno saying, and I quote, "The main goal is to get into pro ball right now. That's number one. After that, it's going from there," close quote. But as Stephen Tsai writes here, Magdaleno has not ruled out a return to UH if he were not drafted, saying, and I quote, "You never know." He called his time at UH the, quote, "the best 3 years of my life. I feel I wouldn't be in the place I am without Hawaii. I don't mean just baseball, but everything about it." You can't say like 100% gone. But this is kind of like, we've seen in other sports, but being able to expand your options, that's kind of what he's doing here.
1: Yeah, and, you know, if somebody offers him a lot of money to go to, I'll say USC again, to follow his pitching coach, I mean, he's not to be blamed. Hopefully he's truthful on that. I mean, I don't have a reason to believe that he's not. But a lot of times you'll hear, like, some stud high school football player going, "I've whittled it down to 5 colleges, and I'm going to make my announcement on whatever date. Alabama, Ohio State, Georgia, Clemson, and Hawaii." You got to throw Hawaii in there for
0: right.
1: the fans.
0: Right. And then how often is Hawaii chosen? More, depending what star
1: not with the
0: you
1: money,
0: are.
1: But if you're getting Tua, I believe it was Tua. Hawaii was in Tua's final 5.
0: Yeah, that's right. You know, we've talked a lot about the NBA today, and one of the things that we haven't really gotten to explore is Giannis Antetokounmpo. We're, you know, obviously the draft is next week. The official NBA league year opens up shortly after that. And the trade rumors really seem to circle around two teams specifically, right? It's Boston and it's Miami.
1: It's mostly Miami. And if it is Miami, why haven't they pulled in the trigger yet? Lately, there's rumors of Boston wanting to get into that picture. They would change... carried Jaylen Brown to Milwaukee as part of the deal. But I don't know. I mean, who do you like better on Boston, Jaylen Brown or Giannis?
0: Yeah. I think they haven't pulled the trigger just because technically you're not allowed to. Because the league year doesn't start yet. So, I mean, anything that's announced, I mean, it can't be official until whenever.
1: But if the draft is coming up, the league has got to start before the draft starts. I mean, you would hope to have this done before the NBA draft.
0: Right.
1: Just like NFL trades.
0: Here's the thing that I'm not all that thrilled with Giannis. And by the way, the new season technically starts... that's 2025-2026. I we've talked about this several times. I'm not as impressed with Giannis as far as like, hey, I'm gonna make a big move to get him. Like when you say Jaylen Brown, if you know this whole Boston Milwaukee conversation, I would not give up Jaylen Brown for Giannis Antetokounmpo or
1: I wouldn't either. I would build on what you have in Boston.
0: Yeah. I mean, Brown and Tatum have been an amazing 1-2.
1: And remember, Tatum wasn't with the team all year until they went into the playoffs, right?
0: Right.
1: I don't know. I don't think it's broke, so I wouldn't fix it.
0: Exactly. You know, Miami's a team where I think you do have room to build. Just because...
1: Oh, yeah. They're in rebuilding mode, right. Definitely.
0: But let me...
1: They'd probably get rid of Tyler Hero, which I don't like, but they would.
0: Let me put the other perspective out there, though. Can you, in this day and age in the NBA, can you survive with your two best players being front court guys? Being Adebayo... If they go this route, Bam Adebayo and Giannis Antetokounmpo. Those are your two best players. I mean, Hero's you're going to be your number 3, and that's a guard. But you've got to get guards the ball a lot, and take it out of their hands might not be a good thing for Miami.
1: Yeah.
0: Like, I just don't – I don't see the fit there either.
1: They've got to build something, and Pat – it's not like Pat Riley forgot how to build basketball teams.
0: Mm-hmm.
1: But I hear what you're saying. They need more than just Antetokounmpo if they get him.
0: Either that or if we've talked about Jaylen Brown as a guy who is replaceable, is Adebayo the same way? It's going to be really fascinating to me, I think, to see how, because those two teams are the most interesting because someone's got to challenge the Knicks. And
1: there will be, I think.
0: Yeah.
1: I mean, what were the Knicks, the third seed or something like that?
0: You're right. I mean, they are going to be challenged.
1: If Boston is healthy, Boston will challenge.
0: Right. Miami's kind of a wild card to me.
1: Yeah, I think they're in rebuilding mode.
0: Yeah.
1: I don't think they're close.
0: And then realistically, I mean, I don't put Atlanta in a conversation to contend again.
1: Detroit.
0: Detroit and Cleveland. Those are the two that you have to kind of wonder. Detroit's an interesting one. They're really young. But Giannis might stunt that growth. Mm. Cleveland, I mean, it's not a great fit of players anyway.
1: Who would you rather have for Cleveland, James Harden or Giannis? It's a silly question. Of course you want Giannis. Different player, I get it.
0: Yeah. Man, I'm flip-flopping on that one just because Harden's just such a good scorer.
1: When he's not turning the ball over.
0: Right, but Giannis adds something to the front court that you don't have.
1: Yeah, and I mean, I know that Harden is trying to play defense later on in his career, but it's still not going to be like Giannis. You know, one of the things that's interesting when you talk about the landscape of the NBA, in July, the Board of Governors is meeting to discuss expanding, specifically adding a Vegas team and a Seattle team. But when they do this, they're going to move, I don't know if it's one or two teams.
0: Right.
1: From the west into the east. So teams are jumping up and down going, we'll move, we'll move. Whether it's, I think, Minnesota, New Orleans, and a couple of other ones.
0: Well, those are the two that absolutely make sense. We've got John Montgomery coming up in just a little bit. We'll talk with him about the way the new University of Hawaii men's basketball squad looks like.
1: All right. Hey, follow us on Instagram at ESPN Honolulu. And you can get details and see the daily winners. And in fact, it could be you. They'll tell you how to play our ESPN Honolulu Father's Day giveaway presented by City Golf. Our City Golf courses giving away prizes from Castle Resorts and Hotels, Hardware Hawaii, Kuhio Avenue Food Court, Old Spaghetti Factory, Midas Hawaii, and more. So at ESPN Honolulu on Instagram, and good luck.
0: All right, John Montgomery coming up in a little bit. We'll do Sports Center first. We'll do traffic after that. We'll get into some Rainbow Warrior basketball coming up. Pacheco and Hart here on ESPN Honolulu. Sports Center in seconds.
1: No, did-

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1: West Virginia rolls Troy. I'm Q Myers. West Virginia dominated Troy in an elimination game at the 2026 Men's College World Series in Omaha. The Mountaineers secured a commanding 12-0 shutout. With the victory, West Virginia advanced to the Men's College World Series semifinals, and they ended the Trojans' historic first trip to the College World Series. Now West Virginia advances to take on North Carolina. And Georgia defeated Texas 2-0. Longhorn pitcher Luke Harrison, he was on fire early. Went 5 2/3 innings, struck out 11, only allowed two hits, but one was an RBI double to Trey Phelps to put UG up in the fifth. That proved to be the game-winning run. They scored another one in the seventh for good measures. Georgia will take on Oklahoma on Wednesday, a team that they lost to on Monday night. World Cup action, France beat Senegal 3-1. Mbappe scored two goals in that victory. Norway topped Iraq 4-1. And Argentina defeated Algeria 3-0. Messi not only became the first man to play at six World Series, but also scored all three goals for Argentina. The hat trick was Messi's 11th of his international career, but first at the World Cup. And he's now the oldest player to score three goals in the game at the tournament. Came off late in the second half to a rousing ovation from the crowd at Arrowhead Stadium. For more scores and analysis, check out ESPN.com and the all-new ESPN app. Coming up, more game night with Myron Metcalf and me, Q Myers, here on ESPN Radio and the all-new ESPN app.
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3: Traffic still slow to the west. Both freeways are still backed up from Halava, and then it's slow on the H1 to the H1-H2 split. If you take Kamehameha Highway, it's slow by the Moanalua merge, but okay after that until you get to the slowdown by the power plant. Fort Weaver is slow in the usual stretch approaching Renton. Farrington at the coast is only slow now from Ali'i Nui Drive up to Black Rocks. Conditions are fine if you're going east or over to the windward side.
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0: All right, slated to have John Montgomery join us back with the University of Hawaii men's basketball program. It is Pacheco and Hart here on ESPN Honolulu. Today is, I was reminded of this, today is the first day that everybody's back. So this is the summer workouts. All 12 are on the island. They're in the practice gym. So excited to when we get him on the phone, excited to get to talk to him a little bit about what's been going on with him and all, not only the team, but also with him. I mean, a couple of years at Long Beach State, raising a family, and good to have him back here. So excited to have him join us. Do you have a news of the offbeat, by the way, Chris? I didn't ask you this earlier.
1: No, I do not, but I can find one easily.
0: Okay. We may do that in the last segment of the radio program. Here on Pacheco and Hart on ESPN Honolulu, and joining us is new and returning Hawaii men's basketball assistant coach John Montgomery here on the program. Coach, welcome back. I know it's been a couple of weeks since it's been announced, but what's it been like for you being back on the island and being a part of the Hawaii program again?
2: I appreciate it, guys. Yeah, no, it's been great. I've loved being back, and I've loved seeing a lot of familiar faces and, getting to know this new team. And, it's been, everybody's been welcoming me with open arms, and it's really what I was hoping for, and it's been great being back on the island.
0: I've got to ask you, being away for a couple of years at Long Beach State, coming back, what does anything feel different? I mean, I know the NIL era makes things different just, on its face, but does anything feel different coming back after a few years away?
2: I think the commitment to the athletic program is great right now. I think the Matt Elliott and Wendy Hensel have done a great job of making it a priority. I think going into the Mountain West Conference, they're really making a commitment to athletics. I mean, you just saw recently the donations we got and commitment to the NIL. But I think, obviously the success of football and the men's volleyball and the basketball program going to the NCAA tournament, among others, there's just a real commitment to the athletics right now. And so, to be honest with you, it's a lot of it's the same, but I feel like it's just the athletic department's moving in the right direction and staying up with the times in this NIL era.
0: You mentioned the Mountain West. There's one thing I'm going to miss about the road trips. Every once in a while, being in Southern California, you would clock me if I'm wearing Giants gear in Southern California. And for those that don't know, Monty's also a Giants fan. The bummer part of it about it is, unless there's something that I don't, there's no Southern California trip because there's no one in Southern California in the Mountain West. So I can't get clocked for that anymore.
2: Yeah, I've had a few moments at Dodgers games wearing my Giants gear where it didn't go so well. But, maybe we can catch a Giants game when we play at San Jose State. Oh, actually, I'm sorry, it would be the off season, but we can wear a Giants gear in the Bay Area. That'll be good.
0: There or at Davis. Either way, that works out. Today is the first day where everybody's on island, part of the workouts. I know it's day one. But what have you glanced so far with the group that's come in?
2: It's an impressive group. I mean, it really is. We have a lot of size and length, and across the board, our wings and our guards. I mean, I think our shortest guy might be 6'3", and he has a 34-inch standing vert, and Jaden from Point Loma. But it's a very impressive-looking group. I mean, we fit the all-airport team, but we also have a lot of skill and IQ, and so just to see them in the weight room today, there's not a lot of guys that need a lot of, work there. I think, Tanner Hull is going to do a great job with them and make them better. But they already are coming in with good size and strength. And then just to see their skill on the court. I mean, we did a lot of shooting and ball handling today. And you can see that it's a veteran group of guys that, we have some really good shooting. We have shooting from all different positions. Our five-man bowl can really shoot the ball. I was really impressed with Haran Dan from Seattle U. I mean, he's very skilled. And so it's an impressive group, and it's just going to be a matter of getting these guys to mesh well and figure out combinations and all that stuff. But that's the fun part about coaching. But, in terms of day one, it was very impressive, and it was fun to be a part of.
0: I'm glad you mentioned, and by the way, we're talking with John Montgomery, Hawaii assistant coach for the Rainbow Warrior basketball program. I'm glad you mentioned first Bowl, and I'll get to Dan in a moment. Because, I mean, you've known Bowl with his time at UC San Diego, so you've coached against him. Now you get to coach with him. And you mentioned his shooting, and I think of the games in which UC San Diego played against Hawaii, and I never really saw that out of him. Everything that I saw about Bowl Danged It was, he can push you around in the paint with his 6'11 frame, sneaky good score when put in good positions. But it sounds like you're seeing a side of Bowl that maybe a lot of people have not seen from him that could unlock something new for him.
2: Yeah, he's a good shooter, and it's interesting because I actually played against him when he was at Portland, I think my first year at Long Beach State, and all he wanted to do was run around and shoot threes, and I was like, what is a 6'11 kid doing on shooting all these threes? And he wasn't shooting for a very good percentage, and then you saw at UC San Diego him be able to mix it up a little bit, but you know, he does have a really good touch around the rim, and he is sneaky strong where he can get to a spot, and I think yesterday they measured him, and his wingspan is like 7'1.5", which is just ridiculously long. So he's one of those guys that he just needs an angle, and he's just going to score right over the top of you with that length. But yeah, he has the ability to shoot the ball, and you know, we'll be able to stretch the floor a little bit like they did with Fish last year, and so that's going to be exciting. I mean, Dan can shoot the three a little bit too, and so I think we're going to have, you know, five guys on the floor that can shoot the ball and have a high IQ, and so there's a lot of different things we can do offensively, and I think defensively we'll be long and athletic inside as well.
0: And to get to Haran Dan, because you know, I've seen all the video when he had committed to UH, and you see all the video in the gym of him just working with one or two other people. I mean, he seems like a gym rat who is just always trying to better his game. In a way, like how does he kind of mesh into the offensive philosophy that Hawaii's looking to employ this year?
2: Yeah, I think time will tell. I think today, you know, was just an indication in what we saw in terms of his skill set. I mean, we didn't really do anything where we threw the ball in the post and had these guys work on their post moves. It was a lot of skill stuff. But, I mean, I think I was very impressed with his release on his jump shot and his ability to shoot the ball. And, you know, I think if he proves that over the summer and fall that he can make that shot, like, I don't know if he had the ability to shoot the ball over at CLU. And so that might be something that, you know, we kind of unlock in his potential. And obviously he's pretty good around the basket. He's a big, strong kid that's really athletic as well. And so I think you're going to have a little bit of a combination of a guy that can score his back to basket and hopefully can prove that he can knock down the open three. And so you're having two big guys that can do that is just a huge advantage.
0: I want to highlight a couple of guards. Scotty Belknap. Granted a freshman, but he committed back in 2024. But, you know, freshman with a lot of eligibility, on a team with guys that have played a lot, Division I, Division II, et cetera. For a guy like Scotty, even a Tiger Cuff who's coming off of a church mission, how I don't want to say the learning curve, but, you know, the opportunity to mix in and earn minutes and earn opportunities when you're on the same team with guys, who have had a lot of experience as it is, what do you look to see from those guys, especially that, aren't at the same experience level, but I know you guys have a lot of thoughts of upside with them.
2: Yeah, and both those kids, Tiger and Scotty, I'm glad you mentioned both, are both very impressive-looking kids. I mean, they're 6'6", and long and athletic, and, I mean, they're both, I think, 20 years old. I'm not sure if Scotty's 21 yet, but I know Tiger's 20. And so they are a little bit older and more mature, and the fact that their age and going on a mission and having to travel outside the country, Scotty was able to come back in March, and so he's been able to work out and get kind of his mission legs, as you want to call them, out of him a little bit. And so he's maybe a little further along than Tiger, where he got off his mission June 1st. And so he's really only been, you know, home for 2 weeks. And so, you know, it takes some time. They got to get, you know, back to the reality of playing Division I college basketball, going to college and doing all that kind of stuff. But both those kids are very smart, played in really good programs, have high basketball IQ. And so they'll pick it up very quick, and they'll, by the end of the summer, we'll see a huge change in their games, and we're excited for their upside.
0: Have we been able to see Tanner Cuff back yet, or is he still working his way back?
2: Yeah, so Tanner's about 7 months post-surgery, and he was out there today working out. We are going to be careful and smart with him in terms of contact. I mean, today was not a contact workout. It was, like I said, mostly skill stuff. But he was out there shooting, running around, dribbling the ball, doing all kinds of stuff. And just his leadership as a senior and being part of this program last year has been really impressive. And so, yeah, he's back, and we'll be working out all summer. And again, we'll just be smart with him and kind of let his body, you know, tell us what we need to push and hold back on.
0: You know, my last question for you, going into the Mountain West, last year at Long Beach State, your team's played a couple of teams that are now going to the Pac-12. A couple of years ago, Long Beach State played UTEP and San Jose State out at Henderson. What to you describes the Mountain West as a basketball conference, and the challenges and maybe better the opportunities that the University of Hawaii has, in a conference like this one?
2: Yeah. I mean, I've played probably most all the Mountain West teams over my career. Last year, we opened up at San Diego State. Obviously they're going to the Pac-12, played at Fresno State, but I just think the commitment to basketball in the conference. The Mountain West wants to be known as a basketball conference, and they're putting a lot of resources into it. And you have a lot of programs that have a lot of tradition and history. I mean, you talk about UTEP in the old days when they won a national championship, and New Mexico and playing at the Pit and the atmosphere that place provides, and Grand Canyon and the amount of resources. I mean, UNLV and the national championships they won in the '90s with, you know, Larry Johnson and Stacey Augmon, those guys. There is a lot of programs in this conference that have a lot of tradition and history. And so I think it's really exciting. I think for fans to be able to come out and watch some of those teams come to the Stan Sheriff Center is huge for us. I mean, you got a lot of old WAC rivals where people remember the days when, you know, they're going up against some of these teams. And, you know, I think everyone's really committing to being excellent in basketball. You see San Jose State getting a $4 million NIL gift, and they've done a great job recruiting. So I think a lot of these programs are really going for it right now, and I think it's going to be a multi-bid league, and that's really exciting for us to be able to, you know, compete to finish in the upper half and give us a chance to, you know, get in that large bid or win the conference championship tournament. So, you know, it's a huge thing for us in our program. You can tell when our recruiting kids are really excited about it, and, you know, we just have to continue to build and find resources to make this thing able to compete on a yearly basis.
0: Coach, it's good to have you back home. Look forward to seeing you soon and counting down the days until the season gets underway. Thanks for joining us.
2: I appreciate it. Come by anytime and watch the workout.
0: Sounds good. I'll hold you to it. Thanks, Monty.
2: All right.
0: John Montgomery joining us, University of Hawaii men's basketball assistant coach, joining us here on ESPN Honolulu. Again, day one of the basketball workouts. And Chris, you can kind of hear there just kind of the excitement level. It's tempered because it's day one, but it's also the fact that you're figuring out ways to work guys and just kind of letting their skills early on define them before really kind of meshing everything together. So there's a lot to look forward to.
1: Wait a minute. Yeah. Sorry about that. My mic wasn't on.
0: Whoa.
1: I kept talking. I'm like, I sound very soft. I think a lot of people are interested in Tanner Cuff and where he is. I didn't really get a good idea from that conversation on where he is health-wise.
0: Yeah, he's 7 months post-surgery, so he's limited, but they're kind of easing him back in.
1: All right. Can't wait.
0: All right. Traffic coming up here in just a moment. It is Pacheco and Hart. This is ESPN Honolulu.
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5: A new accident, but it's inbound from the west. It's on the H1 just after the Middle Street merge. It's got traffic backed up on the Moanalua into Fort Shafter. After the accident, the H1 gets slow again in the usual stretch from Bishop Museum to the Ward Avenue on-ramp. No issues going east to Hawaii Kai or over to the windward side. If you're going west, expect slow traffic on either freeway to Halawa and then slow H1 traffic to the H1-H2 split.
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0: Right, coming up, sports cards and collectibles. Good 10 minutes away here on ESPN Honolulu. Chris Hart, Josh Pacheco. We are Pacheco and Hart. Tomorrow, we'll delve a little bit into the U.S. Open over at Shinnecock in New York. That major starts on Thursday. We got to get Chris's pick for who's going to win it all.
1: Oh, I can't do that. I'll give you like three different picks or something.
0: Okay. All right.
1: First of all, I was scrolling the Facebook.
0: Okay.
1: And for some reason, it says people you may know.
0: Uh-huh.
1: So for some reason, it has Roman Gabriel. I don't know Roman. That's,
0: okay.
1: Well, actually, we met him doing the student section.
0: Okay.
1: Callan Spiller, who I know.
0: Okay.
1: But then it says Cole Mousoff. And if you click on Cole's Facebook thing, he's standing there without his shirt on, looking very buff on some, like, Diamond Head trail. And then it says his job is he's a cashier slash cook at the Krusty Krab.
0: What?
1: Yeah.
0: You should be happy that he's not paying attention to you right now.
1: Oh, okay, yeah. That says he says he does for work. He works at the Krusty Krab.
0: So you're what you're basically admitting is... you're not friends with a coworker on social media. Not that there's any requirement to be at all, but
1: it looks like Cole doesn't really go onto his account. His last post is like from 2024.
0: Well, I thought Facebook was dying.
1: 23. Well, not for old people.
0: Oh, this is a very generational conversation, I realize.
1: Yes, it is. All right, Instagram. Yeah. Instagram isn't what it used to be. They're all on TikTok.
0: All right, I am under the understanding that you have a news of the offbeat.
1: Oh, yes, I do, Josh, regarding the New York Knicks.
0: Okay.
1: They won it all this year, and there's a guy named Evan Pfeiffer. He called this 6 years ago. He's got the receipts to prove it. While his classmates listed all their academic awards and extracurricular activities in high school in the yearbook, well, this guy... Evan, instead, wrote next to his photo, Knicks, this is back in 2020, keep in mind,
0: mm-hmm.
1: Knicks in six in 2026 NBA Finals. How's that? He predicted it as a high school kid 6 years ago. That was my
0: news
1: of the offbeat.
0: He's just one game off. You know, it was in five, not six.
1: That's right.
0: But at least it's not as insufferable as, you know, politicians. Like, they write something in social media at the end. Knicks in five.
1: Like, yeah. Stop. You know what should be a news of the offbeat?
0: Yeah.
1: This 19-year-old kid that's trying to plan a drone attack at the UFC event at the White House. And, you know, five people have been arrested. 20 people might be involved with storming the White House with drones, and they've got guns and stuff like that. It's a 19-year-old kid, and they found out, okay, he doesn't have any drones. He doesn't really have a plan, but they found out that he was trying to plan something for last night. You know how they found out? His mom ratted him in.
0: Good.
1: His mom said, he's acting kind of weird, and I'm worried, and called the FBI.
0: Good.
1: Man, that's kind of... strange.
0: It's
1: offbeat.
0: It's strange. It's scary, but it also does lend to that whole phrase, like, see something, say something.
1: Yeah.
0: You gotta imagine how difficult that is for a parent to do.
1: It's either that, or if he actually had the brains on how to pull it off. That's what they're saying. He didn't know how to pull it off. It was all talk. But they did find guns and all weapons and stuff with all of these kids. And imagine being that. Everyone's going to forget about this. What if actually something happened to the president?
0: Right.
1: And your son will go down in history as, you know, one of the few people assassinating presidents.
0: You know, and I was thinking about this when I was watching this. And by the way, I hear that you can't watch the whole thing back. If you have Paramount Plus, like I saw something online earlier where people wanted to watch the whole production and you can't. You can watch like maybe individual matches, but you can't watch the whole broadcast, which is a shame. Because the broadcast in itself is the reason why you should watch it. It is just amazing.
1: Yeah.
0: But just imagine the fact that they got through that. First off, credit that they thwarted whatever that was going to be. But imagine the nightmares, because you have a locker room inside the White House, a makeshift locker room. Right. You have UFC's studio show in the green room. You got fighters walking through the Oval Office. You got the doors open. You've got a crowd that is literally feet away from the entrance of the White House. And granted, some of them military members, you know, politicians, et cetera. But all it takes is one doofus, you know, who's around that, you know, sneaks in.
1: I mean, the plan was to have explosives from the drones and then shoot at people as they're running around.
0: Right.
1: And, I mean, again, he wasn't smart enough to actually kind of put this plan together and pull it off. But the fact is that, I mean, he's going to go to prison. I mean, it's him and his friends.
0: Right. I'm just thinking, even if it were something like small, like just someone entering the White House that shouldn't, even if they had no like malintention.
1: Right.
0: You know, the fact that you didn't have that, like, I'm not a big fan of having the event there, but to have it there and have thousands of people there and not have an incident happen, like we said yesterday, take the politics away from it. Credit to the fact that that did go off, with the only issue being weather that moved it back an hour.
1: Right. And the reason it went off was because Dana White is very experienced in doing these kinds of things. He hates doing stuff outdoors. He's never going to do it again. But, you know, it's not like you had some amateur putting that show together.
0: Yes. The fireworks, lots and lots and lots and lots of fireworks. And shout out to the military band that they were like busy all night. Imagine like you're singing in a loop. You don't know when your song's supposed to end because you don't know how long the walkout's going to be. And you got to keep going and going and going until they fade your audio out.
1: What military band was it? From what branch?
0: I don't remember. But they were there like all night.
1: What color were they wearing?
0: Red.
1: Red?
0: Yeah.
1: Red?
0: Yeah.
1: It's not dark blue or...
0: No, I think there were a couple people wearing white, but it was mostly they were wearing red.
1: I mean, you would think because it's a band, it's from one entity, so whether it's the Navy or whatever.
0: Right. We'll see you tomorrow. Sports Cards and Collectibles coming up next.
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9: World Cup action's come to a final. I'm Q Myers. Some matches that went final earlier. France beat Senegal 3-1, and Mbappe scored 2 goals in that victory. Norway, they topped Iraq 4-1, and Argentina, they defeated Algeria 3-0. Messi not only became the first man to play at 6 World Cups, but also scored all 3 goals for Argentina. That hat trick for Messi was the 11th of his international career, but the first at the World Cup, and he's now the oldest player to score 3 goals in a game at the tournament. He came off late in the second half to a rousing ovation from the crowd there at Arrowhead Stadium. In the NFL, Saints defensive end Cameron Jordan will end his career with the New Orleans Saints after signing a one-year deal during the team's minicamp on Tuesday. It's his 16th NFL season. It likely will be his last. He posted a video on social media that at the end of it said, one final season. And he was a first-round pick out of Cal in 2011, has 132 official sacks, which is a team record since the stat became official back in 82, ranks first in franchise history with 175 tackles for loss, fourth in pass deflections, fifth in forced fumbles, and 10th in fumble recoveries. And he's running it back one more time for the New Orleans Saints. In the Men's College World Series, West Virginia dominated Troy in elimination game 12-0. With that victory, West Virginia advances to the semifinals. The Trojans' historic first trip to the College World Series comes to an end, and West Virginia will take on North Carolina. Georgia defeated Texas 2-0. The Longhorn pitcher, Luke Harrison, was fantastic on the night for 5 2/3 inning when he had 11 strikeouts. He only allowed two hits, but one was an RBI double to Trey Phelps that put UG up in the fifth, 1-0. It proved to be the game winner. Georgia tacked on another run in the seventh. They'll take on Oklahoma on Wednesday, a team they lost to on Monday night. For more scores and analysis, check out ESPN.com and the all-new ESPN app. Coming up, more Game Night with Myron Metcalf and me, Hugh Myers, here on ESPN Radio.
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0: Welcome to the Sports Cards and Collectibles Show. I'm your host, Aaron Kimura, broadcasting here live from the beautiful downtown studios of ESPN Honolulu. And for those of you that don't know, while Josh and Chris are over there doing their show, Cole's over there questioning me and forcing me into trivia contest. So I lost like 6-4 on a couple of different ones. And I said I would go on air and tell everybody that Cole Malisoff beat me in trivia. But in fairness, he does work for a sports radio station, and he beat me in sports trivia. My day job's with a credit union, and I whooped them in the banking trivia. So I don't know. I think we deserve an actual rematch. Anyway, as you know, we have got Cole on the line. So if you got questions, give us a ring, 808-296-1500, or text us, 808-296-1500, and we'll get those questions. We do have a really packed show, so I just want to dive right in. We got Johnson Ma joining me from the Spotlight Card Show. Johnson, welcome to the show.
1: Aloha, Darren. I'm actually with my business partner and co-founder, Johnny Kwong, as well.
0: Hey, Johnny, welcome to the show. Hey. I did get a little bit of information that you were actually attending, I believe it was USC, and then, you know, no offense, but you know, we're kind of Hawaii homers here, so we don't bring up USC much. But I figured I'd mention that since that was officially part of your bio. So yeah, you know, so welcome to the show. Welcome to Hawaii. I know you guys got you know, sort of a little bit of a collector's bug here. So tell me a little bit about kind of what got you into collectibles and collecting.
1: Perfect. Thank you so much for having us, Darren. So, you're right. I currently go to USC. Ever since I've been a little kid, I've always enjoyed Pokemon games. I grew up playing Pokemon Soul Silver. And then in college, me and my friends started just ripping packs. You know, we would go to our local vending, like Pokemon card vending machine, just to like rip packs. Later on, to recuperate some of the losses from never pulling any of the chase card, I started selling. And I had a friend who was a vendor who actually brought me into the whole Pokemon TCG vending scene. From there, I started vending almost every weekend in college, and I loved it. I loved meeting new people, meeting different collectors, talking about Pokemon cards with all sorts of people. So just like that, I just fell right into this hobby.
0: So Jonathan, I'm assuming similar for you. You guys just started ripping packs and, one thing led to another. And let's be clear, right? I mean, this is an expensive hobby if you're not finding opportunities to sell or trade, right?
1: Exactly.
0: So how did you come up with the concept for a Spotlight Card Show?
1: Oh, man. So this kind of ties into how I even got into card collecting as well. So I guess I'll just age myself a little bit. I grew up in the 90s, and that's when, like, Pokemon, in my opinion, was at its peak, right when it was just taking off as this like worldwide phenomenon. I got into it around 2019 with my girlfriend during that COVID era kind of ish. Well, around 2025 last year, while Johnny was vending and getting really deep back into it, we kind of bonded over Pokemon, and we realized as we were going to all of these card shows, we thought, how cool would it be if, you know, our ideal show had X, Y, and Z. It had the music, you know, that we enjoyed, a sick venue, the sound design, the overall stage, the ambiance. We got into talking about it, and around that December of 25, we said, okay, let's do something about this, and we wanted to act on it.
0: So, you know, the Spotlight Card Show gets born, the concept is born. You guys were basically talking about basically a California birthplace. Did you guys run shows out there, or was your choice, like, I wanna do a couple of big shows. Let's head to Hawaii.
1: No, that's exactly right. We started off in our own backyard in Pomona, California. Our very first show was July 11th and 12th of last year.
0: Oh wow!
1: We have family out in Hawaii currently, so our family actually works at a local card shop on the island of Oahu. And he told us the card scene here is phenomenal. So we decided to bring our love for cards onto the island.
0: Oh, cool. And so Spotlight Card Show was born. Tell us a little bit about the show itself. I know it's, you know, obviously it's going to be at, you know, one of our biggest venues here for public events. But tell us about the show.
1: Yeah, so Spotlight Card Show will be at Blaisdell Arena this Saturday from 10 a.m. to 5 p.m. Spotlight Card Show, while it is focused on Pokemon TCG, we're also trying to capture all of the other trading cards in general. We're seeing not Also, big shout out to sports cards as well, but One Piece, Yu-Gi-Oh, Magic the Gathering. But the other part that to us is really important is collectibles as a whole. We're saying, even if it's sports collectibles, Funko Pops, Labubus, so we want to capture really all TCGs and collectibles in general.
0: So again, Blaisdell Concert Hall, Blaisdell Exhibition Hall. Is there a cost to go in? Do people buy tickets online? Do they buy tickets in person? How do people get into the show?
1: Yeah, you could buy tickets directly from our website, spotlightcardshow.com, and the link will go directly through Ticketmaster. Also, just a small correction, it's actually the arena,
0: Oh, cool.
1: The arena, yeah. We wanted this emphasis on sound and stage design to really bring something a little different to the overall card scene. So we said, what better place than the arena? It was beautiful. We checked it out. We said, okay, this is definitely the move for us.
0: Oh, that's really cool. I think, you know, other people have seen shows at the exhibition hall side, and that's, you know, it's nice. I'm not going to put those down, but it really is an open box. But the arena, a lot of people grew up, you know, watching University of Hawaii there before they moved to their Stan Sheriff Center. So it's got a lot of nostalgia there too. And I know they've been doing a lot of renovations. So it's really got some nice upgrades there. So right on the arena floor, obviously it's going to be opened up. There's not going to be seats everywhere. It'll be opened up. So it's more like a convention hall. How many vendors do you guys have there? How many tables?
1: Yeah, so we currently have over 200 vendors. Wow. And we have vendors from everything from Magic the Gathering, sports, One Piece, autographs, everything.
0: I mean, I'm just throwing this out there. Is there still time if someone wanted to grab a last-minute table, or are you guys pretty much full?
1: Unfortunately, we're full. Shout out to the entire Hawaii collector community. They've shown us so much love. Our vendor tables, unfortunately, sold out pretty much within a day. It was it was amazing. So right now, unfortunately, it's too late. We do have a wait list, but it's quite extensive. So next time.
0: So you mentioned the next time. Is there a plan to have another one, or is there another one already booked?
1: With our, we would love to at Blaisdell Arena. But right now, we are under contract, so we cannot announce our next show date. But be on the lookout, because we do have a ton of future plans in Hawaii.
0: So you mentioned the website. Is that also the best way for vendors to get their name on the wait list and kind of get information from you guys? Or is it better to follow you guys on IG, social media? Well, what's the best way for people to not only, like I said, get information about attending, but potentially jump on a wait list?
1: Yeah, that's correct. So Instagram will probably be the best way for collectors, everyone, to get more updates about our future shows and future events. We also, all vendors can also go through our website to purchase a vendor table. They can purchase it directly through our website. But our Instagram is Spotlight Card Show, and anyone can find future information.
0: Well, besides the Spotlight Card Show and all of that, are there plans to do more shows back in California as well?
1: Yeah, absolutely. Our next California show will be at the Ontario Convention Center this August 22nd to 23rd.
0: And for that one, are you guys pretty much full again as well? I mean, I only toss this out there because we do have people that listen on the ESPNHonolulu.com and also on Spotify and all that. So is there open spots there, or is that pretty much packed up also?
1: Love it. It is packing up really quick. Our Ontario show will have a huge emphasis on sports. Tickets are selling fast, and we want to make sure we show as much love to the sports community as possible. So we do have tables available, but please don't wait until the last minute. I know everyone tends to, you know, hold off on things, but we don't want to, you know, turn people away. But it is selling out really quick.
0: Okay, no, that's awesome. I mean, congratulations to that. I mean, obviously, we welcome you to Hawaii. I know you mentioned you have family here, so happy you guys are able to make it out here, and I'm happy you guys are actually able to put on a nice big event. Any other things, any other sort of teasers you want to drop about the show, maybe special guests or anything that you want to talk about? I know you mentioned a lot of Hawaii vendors. Are there other vendors coming from the Outer Islands or from California as well?
1: Yeah, so we do. We want to say a big shout out to Space 62, which is currently one of the largest card shops on the island. They're located at Ala Moana, as well as Main Street Cards, who will be flying out his entire team from LA. They'll be opening their brand new card shop in Garden Grove, California on July 10th.
0: Oh, cool.
1: We also want to say a big shout out to the whole Oahu collector community. And we want to, a little surprise is that we'll be giving away 100 exclusive drawstring bags to attendees free each day. They'll be giving out 200 bags in total.
0: Nice. Awesome. And same thing, check out the social media, check out the website and everything. But if people want to, they can roll up and buy a ticket on site, right?
2: Right.
0: And that's absolutely pretty standard. Roll up to the Blaisdell ticket booth, pick up a ticket there, and then they can walk right in.
2: Exactly. Yeah, you know the deal.
0: Yeah, and for those that that are here, of course, you know that the Blaisdell has a ton of parking. So once again, Spotlight Card Show, what were the times and everything again? Because, you know, Hawaii people, some of the guys that want the best deals, they're going to line up early. So let everybody know the details about the show again. And again, best place for them to follow the social media.
1: Yep, perfect. So VIP guests will be able to enter at 10 a.m. General admission starts at 11 a.m. First, 100 attendees in line gets exclusive bags, and all information can be found.

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2: 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Are you?
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0: Welcome back to the Sports Cards and Collectibles show. Every weekend there's some fun events going on. Always great to have new event coordinators and some new vendors out there. And Blaisdell will be fun times this weekend. Moving right along, we got Chad Yamashiro from Junk Wax Paradise. And Chad, I saw some of the clips of you on the morning show, and looks like you guys got a pretty fun following going on.
1: Yeah, it's been a fun journey with Junk Wax Paradise so far.
0: So, Chad, how did you get into collecting? Is it something that you always did, took a little break, and did the adulting thing and then came back to it?
1: Yeah, it's kind of how it was. Like a lot of people, I collected cards when I was young, and kind of started in Wahiawa. My grandmother lived in Wahiawa, and down the street there was a little store called B Sweet.
0: Oh,
1: and she would give us, it was a little candy store with, they would sell soda, candy, and like Garbage Pail Kids. I think that's how we got into it. But we would walk down the street and we would buy some Garbage Pail Kids and some candy. And that's kind of how it started.
0: That's kind of dating yourself. Well, actually dating myself that I knew it too.
1: I know, for real. And then we collected, baseball, basketball cards. And then I guess about high school time, we kind of stopped. And then, I would buy some cards here and there. And, just recently, this past Thanksgiving, the same cousins that we used to collect cards with, they live in the mainland now. They came for, Thanksgiving and they wanted to come over. So I picked up some 1990 baseball boxes and we ripped through all the boxes and it was so fun,
0: Wow. 1990. What, the upper deck, the white silvery packs or what?
1: No. I cheaped out and I got some Donruss boxes at Fleer.
0: Donruss, that orangey red color.
1: The red one.
0: Wait, the 90 Fleer, was that the yellow one?
1: 90 Fleer was the white borders.
0: White borders. Oh.
1: Really plain looking cards, but it's just fun to rip a Ken Griffey Jr. out of there.
0: Sure.
1: Sammy Sosa, Mark McGuire.
0: Right.
1: My favorite player was Don Mattingly, so.
0: Oh, nice.
1: It was really fun. Yeah.
0: I mean that's basically how we all got started. Back then, again, we're kind of dating ourselves here, but back then you weren't ripping for specialty autographs or jersey cards or anything. You were literally trying to find your favorite player.
1: Yes, that's what it was. And we had such a great time that Thanksgiving, and I

0: just didn't want that feeling to end. So I started buying boxes and taking it to my friends' houses, and we would open boxes, and everybody had a great time. Just seeing the look on everybody's face was enough for me to just keep going, you know.
1: So was it all baseball, or were you always a baseball cards guy, or is it basically any sport now?
0: So the funny thing is, when I went and looked at my collection from when I was young, it looked like I started collecting in about 86 baseball, all the way to about 91. Majority of it was baseball cards, and then and that was a peak of like junk wax. So
1: Sure.
0: they were making wrestling cards, they were making every kind of card you could think of, they were making.
1: Yep.
0: So I had all kind of cards in my collection.
1: Besides Mattingly, though, I mean, were you like, okay, I'm a Jordan guy, or were you really into at the time, say the Joe Montanas or the Troy Aikmans? What was sort of the other sports guys that you would follow?
0: So I collected Don Mattingly cards pretty exclusively, I
1: Oh,
0: guess you could
1: wow.
0: say. And then we moved to basketball, and of course everybody loved Jordan, but I
1: Sure.
0: really liked Shaq.
1: Oh.
0: Shaq was my
1: Pretty
0: guy.
1: dominant player. I mean, let's be clear here. I mean, number one overall pick out of LSU, right? And then, I mean, talk about changing the game. In fact, I would
0: He
1: argue that
0: changed the
1: because
0: game.
1: of Shaq, that's why the big men are the way they are, because he was so mobile at his size, right?
0: Yeah, so I mean, they changed the game. They had to change the backboards.
1: Right,
0: They
1: that's
0: had to
1: right.
0: they changed the way they changed the way they refereed the games.
1: Right.
0: So if you say the types of people who change the game in basketball, he's definitely one of them.
1: I mean, even the whole, off the ball fouls and all that. I mean, I still remember there was a game where Popovich actually fouled Shaq with like 10 seconds into the game
0: Yeah,
1: early,
0: just to start the game.
1: just to kind of get a laugh, and but that's just that was the, I mean, they called it Hack a Shaq for a reason.
0: Shot. Yeah, it
1: Yeah.
0: was a fun time.
1: So now fast forward a little bit. I mean, you start just opening a few things. I mean, I know that at one point it was just a couple of videos, but it kind of birthed this following and this whole Junk Wax Paradise. Is it a shop? Is it a cubicle? Is it what's Junk Wax Paradise?
0: So when I first started, I was just buying boxes, and it was kind of collecting in my house. But June last year, up until that point, I was a silk screener. I silk screened shirts for almost 30 years, and I sold my business in June, and I had my shop, and it was just sitting there, and I was just paying rent. So
1: Oh,
0: I decided to move all my cards into my shop, and I just open only on Friday nights from 6 p.m. to 9 p.m.
1: oh, wow.
0: And the reason I do that is during the week I'm coaching baseball or soccer, and we have games on the weekend, so the kids are the priority.
1: Sure.
0: And then I just carve out a little 3-hour section during the week to do cards.
1: I've seen a bunch of your videos. It sure seems like it's a thing. Like it's a like I call it family thing, but really, you have a bunch of friends, you have a bunch of family, you have a bunch of guys that come by, and everyone just wants to sit down and rip something.
0: Yeah, so it's really awesome because there's a bunch of dads or j moms, just families that come down to my shop, and they bring their kids. We try to keep the price point between, well, basically free. I have a free section; they can just grab cards if they want, and I try to keep everything in that $15 to $45 range. And that way, it's friendly. When people leave my shop, they feel satisfied. It doesn't break the bank. They go home happy, and they want to come back because they had a great experience,
1: Well, I think that's the part that we've missed, right? When we were collecting as younger kids, that the concept of a box was $15. The concept of a box moved up to maybe 18 or 19, but it wasn't like this $100 a pack thing.
0: Yes. Yeah. So it's sometimes like I was guilty, and I bought this hobby box once for about $300. And I pulled a card, an autograph card, that was worth about $220, and I was really happy with it.
1: Yeah.
0: And then I had to think and sit back and go, I just spent $300 to get a $220 card. Yeah. And then fast forward, I held on to that card, and fast forward, and now that card is like $15, you know. So I was in there and I was out of there really quick. And I didn't really collect. I would just buy some stuff here and there. But now I'm really enjoying looking for like oddball cards or rookie cards of the past. And the problem is, I mean, it's not a problem. It's the good thing is that like a Shaq rookie goes for $3 to $10, you know?
1: Mm-hmm. Yep, yep.
0: So you're not, you can get the best Shaq rookie that you can get, and you're not paying hundreds of dollars. And I look at the card, and I'm really happy with it. You know, like, I just picked up a Ryan Sandberg rookie card, and they go for like $20, you know?
1: Yep, yep.
0: So, I mean, you can spend that type of money, you know, nothing crazy. I mean, not that $20 is a little, but you don't have to get crazy with it. You can go home. You feel satisfied. You feel happy. Your kids have a good time. I just had a friend come in this morning, and he picked up a AC Green autograph card for me for $7 and a James Worthy autograph card for like, I don't know, $10 or something. And he's going to take it to his kids.
1: Oh, I remember when those guys were here. I mean, that's the difference too, right? Back then, a lot of those guys were ready, willing, and able to sign, and they wanted to engage with the public and sign for free and, you know, talk to the kids and sign. I think things are very different now, but definitely it's cool to kind of have a shop to kind of fall back on. So where is the Junk Wax Paradise located?
0: So we're located in the Pearl City, Hawaii Self Storage, and it's behind Burger King and Goodyear off of Kamehameha Highway in Pearl City.
1: Right.
0: Yeah. So because we're open from 6 p.m. to 9 p.m., the gate is locked. So you got to give me a call, and then I open the gate for you and let you in. And, you know, because it's a secured building, there's cameras everywhere. You know, it's a very safe place to be. And the kids are there. They have a great time. The parents are there. They have a great time. It's just a really nice family environment. People sit down and just hang out, you know, for hours.
1: And you guys have, like you said, always new stuff coming in. So what's the best way for people to follow you? Or you mentioned calling you. What's the best way for people to get a hold of you if they want to come on down?
0: So the best thing to do is to follow me at Junk Wax Paradise on Instagram. And I post my hours for the week there, and basically Friday. So if I'm going to be open, I'm open almost every Friday, unless there's a, you know, like a baseball game or something that comes up, my kids' games. And then I'll be there. So you got to just give me a call on my cell phone and to get in. But yeah, it's been so good. And I really appreciate you calling me and letting me showcase my show, I guess you could. I mean, my store, if you
1: can. No, absolutely. I'll tell you, and you know, part of it was just watching some of the videos and everything and seeing what you were doing. I want people to know that there's still a true collector's hobby possibility here, that it's not just are you investing, are you making the money, are you doing a flip, all the different angles that sometimes makes this hobby a little little funny, right? I mean, just sometimes it doesn't even feel good to be a part of the hobby, but when you can come back to what we were doing in the 80s and 90s, and there's something about that, just having that nostalgia, yes, but also, hey, if I can get, you know, in your case, the 83, you know, Sandberg, was it Tops, by the way? I got to ask, you know, because
0: it was the Tops, yeah. Tops Sandberg.
1: Right, you know, if could I hit that, or, you know, maybe I get Wade Boggs or Tony Gwynn instead, right, or all these different players that we were looking for their rookie cards compared to, okay, do I get the RPA number two, you know, one of one of the, you know.
0: Yeah.
1: Sometimes it's just
0: good. The thing too is about the modern cards. You know, back in the day, like I use this example, is that if you're looking at a Don Mattingly rookie card, you know, there's only three of them out there, right?
1: Right.
0: Basically. But now if you look at a, any of the players' rookie cards. There might be like 100 different variations of a rookie card.
1: Right, and not even numbered ones. We're just talking 100 just different colors, but not even numbered.
0: Yeah.
1: Then you get to the numbered stuff, right?
0: Oh, that's a whole
1: other
0: story.
1: Then the jerseys,
0: story, yeah.
1: Then the autographs.
0: Yeah, so you don't know, like, what am I looking at? When you first get in, back in, when I first got back in, I didn't know what was going on.
1: Yeah.
0: I had no idea. I was like, what is the rookie? And there's hundreds of variations of a rookie card now.
1: Right.
0: So.
1: But, you know, you were opening at a time when Upper Deck also just got started, right? And that was sort of revolutionary in terms of the new look and the new feel and the foil wrappers and all that stuff. And did you ever, when you were starting to open that Upper Deck stuff, did you ever imagine that a chase like their Legends autographs would become now where every box has an autograph? I mean, did you ever imagine that happening?
0: You know, the funny thing is we talk about that all the time. And I remember when Upper Deck came out, I think the packs were like $1.50.
1: Yeah, and it blew my mind.
0: $1.25 a pack. And I remember thinking, who would pay that kind of money when you can buy a pack for 50 cents?
1: Right.
0: Well, I would rather buy two packs for a dollar than one pack for $1.25.
1: Right.
0: I remember, rationalizing that back in the day. So,
1: yeah.
0: But now, so this is the other thing. When people bring their collections to me, I sometimes I feel so bad to like let them know that, your collection was in the junk wax era, and basically your best cards are worth $1 or $2 now,
1: Right.
0: And it's kind of heartbreaking when I have to break that down for people. But, they kind of understand after I have to explain it. But I got to make an explainer video on my Instagram so I can just tag them in it or something.
1: No, there you go. That'd be it. Well,
0: I got to do that because I'm explaining to a lot of people every day.
1: Well, and we're coming back to that, right? The guys like us that are coming back into the hobby, shall we say, right? There's a lot of people that are in my, age category and our friends and in some cases our families that are coming back to the hobby now and just need a little, almost like a catch me up video.
0: Yeah, no, they do. And so, I'm explaining it quite a bit. So I think I do have to make a video.
1: Yeah, I think so.
0: I'll make a YouTube video and I'll just send it to them.
1: Right. Well, but, we're up against a break here, but I want to let everybody know how they can follow you again.
0: Yeah, follow us at JunkWaxParadise on Instagram. And my contact is on there and my address is on there as well.
1: Well, Chad, really appreciate having you on. And I love the fact that you're bringing the hobby back to the hobby.
0: Thank you, Darren. Thank you for having me.
1: No problem. That's Chad Yamashiro from Junk Wax Paradise. Follow him on IG and, go back to a simpler time when you could just chase a certain player that might pop up in a trivia contest with some board engineer at ESPN Honolulu or something. Not that I'm saying anything about Cole or anything, but when we come back, we'll feature a brand new store on Kapi'olani. 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
1: Welcome back to the Sports Cards and Collectibles Show. It's awesome going back to that 90s feel. And by the way, just for the record, I know a lot of people who love opening that stuff. And so it's cool to get back to that as well. So check Chad Yamashiro out with Junk Wax Paradise. 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Roy, welcome to the show.
11: Hey, thanks for having me on.
1: So tell me a little bit about your story. Same thing, you were opening up cards as a kid or something with your parents, and then decided, hobby getting a little expensive.
11: Actually, in this story, we're the parents. My wife Christine and I got into Pokemon from our oldest son, who's just in college, and he was into it, and then he got us into it. And kind of in high school, he kind of dropped out of it and gave all his cards to our younger kids, and then they got into it. And so now he's back into it, and we're all doing it as a family. And we had so much, we were like, okay, what should we do with all this? And we started selling online and then became a physical shop.
1: Well, that's awesome. I mean, and I'll be honest with you, that's the first time I heard that story, and that's awesome. But to be clear, you guys aren't just, Pokemon people. You guys actually have, and you mentioned this when we were messaging, that you guys have a connection to other forms of collectibles, including Lego.
11: That's right. We do a bunch of different things. So we do One Piece. Our youngest son got us into that maybe a year and a half ago. And in terms of Lego, Christine and I, my wife and I, started the Hawaii Lego Users Group, and we're the club that has a bunch of stuff on display at the Bishop Museum right now. And we helped to make the World Play Day video for the Lego company this year with Jason Momoa, which you can find online.
1: Oh, that's cool. So are you guys Lego collectors as well, or are you guys more Lego? I know there's collectors and then there's builders, and sometimes they do both, but what would you say your focus is?
11: Our passion is on building our own creations. So we have a little bit of Lego sets in our shop too for people who like doing that, but we like to build our own stuff along with the members in the club.
1: So how does someone get the millions of pieces that you would need to build some of the bigger pieces? I know we started talking Pokemon, but I'm just so curious about this Lego thing, because again, I was a Lego kid. I loved Lego too, but how do you guys get all those pieces to build the massive structures that you guys design?
11: There's a lot of ways. We buy sets. We buy parts from the pick-a-brick wall at the Lego store. We buy bulk from Lego, and then we order from a shop site called Bricklink, where we also actually, our shop has a site on there as well, where people can sell parts and sets. And if you need parts, you can go and find anyone in the world who's selling pieces and order them.
1: I'm just curious, are you guys, either of you, that the background in engineering or something like that? Because some of the design work is one thing, but to be able to put it together and have that thing stand up, I mean, that's pretty impressive.
11: Not really. I'm a scientist, my wife's a physician, so we just like building, and it's just one of the hobbies we have as a family. And that's how, like, the whole store just became from our family hobbies, the Pokemon that we were into, One Piece, and then Lego. So that's, and eventually we might even be bringing crystals in there, which Christine is into. So we're trying to like bring the passions that we have into our store and like share that experience with people.
1: So Firebird opened not too long ago. When did you guys officially open?
11: We opened right around Thanksgiving last year. So we've only been open for 8 months or so, months.
1: Go ahead.
11: We were selling online on TCG Player, a site many of your listeners will be familiar with, for about a year before that.
1: I see.
11: And turned into a physical store.
1: And for those that don't know, I mentioned it's on Kapi'olani. What's the best way to describe where the store is located?
11: If people know where Yanagi Sushi is, it's right next door to that. If people know where the BMW dealership is, it's across the street from that. If people know where the Mercedes dealership is, that's on the other side of our building.
1: There's
11: a parking lot in the back side of our building, so people can come and park there for free in the back. And on Sundays, they can just park right there on Kapi'olani Boulevard.
1: What are the store hours?
11: Right now, it's Monday, Wednesday, Fridays, 12 to 4:30, and on the weekends, it's 12 to 5.
1: Because even on are certain hours on Kapi'olani, you can park. I forget what those hours are too, but sometimes you can park on Kapi'olani, not just Sundays, but it just depends on what time, right? There's a nighttime parking or something like that as well.
11: Yeah, we're not open at night right now because we have younger kids, so it's hard to stay open then, but we might be doing nighttime events in the future. Right now, when we're running events, we're running them on Sundays in the afternoon so that people can just park on the street, and our back parking lot is totally empty on the weekends, so that's a good time to come.
1: Oh, that's awesome. And as, again, as far as IG, social media, what's the best way for people to find out more information?
11: We post our hours and new stuff and things that come in on our Instagram, which is hi_firebird, so hi_firebird, or on Facebook, we're Firebird Hawaii.
1: So tell me a little bit about the demographics in your store. I mean, I don't mean like ages or anything like that, but you know how some stores there's a thing, right? So a lot of people are coming in for this. What are you guys seeing? Like some of the customers gearing more towards the Pokemon singles, promos, packs? What are your customers seem to be looking for right now?
11: Well, everyone's looking for the newest packs, but those are hard to get sometimes. But we have a big selection of singles and a big selection of sealed stuff that's a little bit older, which people like to see that you don't see in a lot of places, like Sword and Shield era or earlier, things like that. We have a pretty good selection of slabs, of graded cards, and both one-piece singles also and graded cards as well. So we have people coming in for all sorts of stuff. A lot of people who like older stuff, early Pokemon, they can find a little bit of that. So it's a variety. Mostly, I would say people are looking at singles to complete their collections. All kinds of collectors, people who are master setting. We have people coming in and they're like, I collect insect Pokemon. Or we have someone now who's like, I collect food Pokemon cards. Not Pokemon with food, but like the trainer cards that are food, the berries and things like that. So people are collecting all kinds of things. And then we have people who just like to come in and rip via ETB or a booster box or booster bundle and just rip for fun. And we're getting a lot of families with kids who are like passing on the fun. Their next generation is getting into it.
1: You know, what's interesting is I have some family and friends who are big time, game players, right? They enjoy playing the game. And from there kind of got this move over to, okay, well, these are my favorite characters to play with. Are you guys seeing that as well? Like some of the guys who are playing maybe Pokemon Go, or even, Pokemon on the Switch. And then they're like, you know what? These are my favorite characters to play with. And so I want to collect those.
11: We have a couple of people like that. We have a lot of people who are coming in and saying, oh, I just got back into the hobby because my parents found my old binder in the closet. And now I want to return. And so there's a lot of people who are like that age where they now have a little bit of extra income and they want to spend it on a hobby and they love the nostalgia and it brings them back. Or they're doing this, that with their younger families. So it's great to see that. And anything brings people into it. We have a lot of people who, like, one person will come in and like, oh, yeah, my friend just got me back into it. And then the next time they come in with two more of their friends and they say, oh, this person got me into it. So we see a lot of, like, friend groups doing it as a social thing, too.
1: No, that's awesome. Are you guys, I know you mentioned even, trying to do these tournaments and these games. Are you guys doing it every weekend? There's a Pokemon tournament or Yu-Gi-Oh tournament or something like that? Or is it every week is something different? What's the current schedule for Firebird?
11: We're just starting out on doing events. So we've had a couple of just like fun Pokemon events. We'll have a pre-release event for the next set. And in the fall, we'll start having events for Gundam, Union Arena, and One Piece.
1: Union Arena,
11: it's ramping up.
1: That's awesome. I think that's one of those new products that people are starting to talk about. Do you guys already have some Union Arena stuff already?
11: We've only had a little bit, so we're starting to get supply. And our store is not gigantic, so having a big variety is a little bit of a challenge. but we're starting to bring that in, and we'll have a pre-release event for one of the upcoming sets. That'll be all the way off in September, I think, when that one comes out, because you have to order these things way in advance.
1: Sure, yeah. What are you seeing right now for that? Is that something that you think maybe has the potential to maybe even overtake Yu-Gi-Oh?
11: Oh, that, I don't know. I think, actually, I was going to say, Yu-Gi-Oh is getting popular again because they're coming out with cards that are like full art cards that they haven't had before. So mm-hmm. people are getting excited. So I see people picking that up. I hear a lot of people into Riftbound, but that's also hard to get right now. Yeah. But we'll try to bring that in. But we're trying to stay focused for the most part on the things that are our family hobbies, and that's Pokemon and One Piece, because we know and love those cards. So we mm-hmm. can talk to people about what they're looking for, what kind of old cards we might have, you know, and what's special about the cards and items that we have. So I think that's going to be our main focus for now.
1: I think I love the concept of the set builder too. I as a sports cards guy, I remember being a kid trying to go to every store I could to try and fill the last 12 cards I needed out of the 700 something cards that Tops made me go 792, I think was a weird number, but you know, made them, you know, made me hunt those cards down. But that's where we are now with Pokemon, is that these set builders are trying to build these master sets, and it's so hard to get certain things. And so it's awesome that you guys carry those kinds of singles.
11: Yeah, I'm actually a master set collector myself. My wife, she collects
1: nice.
11: Master sets, not of whole sets, but of specific Pokemon. So like Ho-Oh and Umbreon are her two favorites, and she's trying to get every card ever made of those Pokemon.
1: That is
11: and
1: awesome.
11: People bring in a lot of cards to trade, so our inventory is constantly rotating, and there's always new stuff to see in the store. Just on Monday, we bought a whole binder from somebody, so people can come in and always find new stuff, and if they don't see it on the shelf, they can ask, and they can even find our inventory online.
1: I guess it's important to point out, too, so in addition to obviously being a retail store, you guys are willing to do the buy-sell trade, and is there a sort of a okay, only on these days we do trades or buys, or pretty much anytime?
11: Anytime we're open, people can bring things in. If they want to message us on Instagram and show us what they have, we can, depending on what's in there, we can tell them what we price it at or if we're interested in taking it. And then way they don't have to make a trip and they'll know what they're getting in advance.
1: Right. So, and of course, if it's a really large collection, make sure that there's enough time to go through it.
11: Yeah, a lot of times people will share their collections through an app like Collector or Rare Candy or something like that, and then we can evaluate it from there.
1: Awesome.
11: And we take sealed product, we take singles, and we sell those things as well.
1: That's awesome. So again, I know we're up against the wall here on a break, but I want to make sure everyone gets a chance to not only get your IG and your social, but if you have phone numbers, websites, every single thing.
11: Right now, our inventory is online at firebird.tcgplayerpro.com. And then they can hit us up on our Instagram at @hi_firebird or on Facebook at Firebird Hawaii.
1: That is awesome. And Roy, thank you very much for coming on. Always awesome featuring new stores, and I wish you the best. And I look forward to bringing you on more, especially when you start announcing, you know, more tournaments or more events. By all means, let me know. Would love to bring you on and then let you talk about those events.
11: Absolutely. We appreciate the opportunity, and thanks for reaching out to us.
1: All right, no problem. That's Roy from Firebird Collectibles on Copy Line. Tons of parking behind the building, and it's always great to see a family hobby grow into what is now an awesome shop. So when we come back, though, we have a trivia contest. Again, the hint, it is UFC related. So if you think you know the answer to UFC, you got the trivia lockdown on UFC and can probably beat Cole on a UFC head-to-head trivia contest. I'm going to be hammering that the entire show, Cole. 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
1: Welcome back to the Sports Cards and Collectibles Show. I don't think we had anyone who was brave enough to call in and say, I know UFC trivia better than Cole, so... I'm going to keep giving him his props because he did actually beat me on a couple of sports-related trivia. But I did give him a run for his money. But anyway, so I'll give the trivia question, and we'll see if you know the answer. For the record, Cole didn't know this answer either. So it's a tough one. I think this is a tough one. So we've got two large pizzas, courtesy of Papa John's Pizza, on the line here. So we just had this big UFC event on the White House lawn. This is not a political question, I promise. Who won UFC 1? Who won UFC 1? If you know the answer, give us a ring, 808-296-1500, and we'll get you these two large pizzas, courtesy of Papa John's Pizza Hawaii. UFC 1. I can honestly tell you that there's some cool details about that. First of all, in my understanding, there were 8 fighters. Weren't really a lot of rules. I think the basic rules were no eye gouging, no biting, and no shots to the groin or something like that. Those were the rules. Real simple. And other than that, it was sort of tournament style. And, you either got knocked out, you got submitted, or your corner threw in the towel. So it was kind of a radical event. And it was truly a fighting competition. It featured different kinds of fighters, and it featured different kinds of specialties in the fighting world. But yeah, a little bit of a tricky question, I think, here. Is it John, you said? We got John from Kailua. John, who won UFC 1?
16: Yeah, was it Dan Severn?
1: No, it wasn't. Oh, very good guess, though. Give us a call back if you want to take another crack at it. So no, it wasn't Dan. So it's you got to think back to who from this time was running sort of the gamut of the fighting. I mean, the hint I gave to others I've asked this question: who became synonymous with UFC? Oh, we got another guest coming from Philip from Pearl City. Philip, are you a UFC fan? Do you know who won UFC 1? Philip, are you there? I think we might have lost Philip. I can hear
17: something.
1: Oh, Philip, are you there?
17: Darn.
1: Yes, are you there? Philip, who won UFC 1?
17: Gracie.
1: Yeah, absolutely. It was the Gracies. Go ahead and stay on the line. Cole will get your information. It became because of Royce Gracie winning that UFC 1, all of a sudden, Brazilian jiu-jitsu became Gracie jiu-jitsu. It was sort of one of these, like, people talked about the Gracie jiu-jitsu. And honestly, that was the birth of the grappler in the octagon. And, if you look at the fighters today, they now have to be grapplers, punchers, kickers. They have to be able to take some shots. They have to be able to wrestle. They have to be able to avoid being taken down. It's... it was really interesting because for a while it was the grappler, the wrestler, the jiu-jitsu guy who basically dominated all of UFC, and the strikers, the kickers, they just really struggled to avoid these jiu-jitsu guys. But I tell you what, nowadays these guys, these fighters, they can do a little bit of everything. So, but yes, officially, back then, Royce Gracie, I think he had every single win was by submission. I don't think there was an actual knockout. Some of the other guys that were in there, I think, had either TKOs. But yeah, I'm pretty sure if I read that correctly, Gracie didn't have any. It was all submissions, which again, just goes to show you why for quite a few years, jiu-jitsu and Gracie jiu-jitsu in particular was the fighting sport. You know, there's not much time left, and I know there's quite a few questions that we've been trying to answer. I did want to give the home run update as I tend to do, and yes, Schwarber is still in the lead, and I think Jordan is right behind him. So here we are a week later, and you know, I said I didn't think there was going to be a run at 50, and then Schwarber hits two more, and I think Jordan has hit two more in the last week. So in fact, Schwarber hit one today. You know, it's very possible that these guys could go on a run and make a run at 50. I don't think they'll make a run at 60, but they definitely could go on a run and make a run at 50. I feel bad for Jordan because for what? He might hit 50 home runs and might be the only story coming out of his team, unless his team basically gets broken down and some of the major pieces get traded to contenders. So I do hope, you know, that we have a better story for the Astros than that, because, I don't know, Astros make for fun stories sometimes when they're not cheating. Anyway, so that is the Schwarber, I guess, and Jordan update. Maybe there is going to be a run. I did mention the other week that O'Neill Cruz already had 20-plus stolen bases, and, you know, if he could get on a little bit of a run on the home run side, could make a run at 30-30 or 40-40, but I haven't seen any updates from him, and I think he might even have been hurt. So there's going to have to be something major that happens for us to see a guy make a run at 30-30 or 40-40 this year. Doesn't mean it can't happen, because, you know, we've seen Shohei Ohtani and guys like that go ahead and hit three home runs in three games. Or in the case of, who was it the other week, hit a grand slam and a home run in the same inning, something like that. I mean, just crazy things can happen, just not likely. So if you're looking at investing in baseball, I think you really have to go back to something I've said for the longest time, and that is you can't go wrong buying Shohei. But if you want a prospect, it is very difficult to prospect in this particular era when, quite frankly, the pitchers have become so dominant that the batters are going to have to catch up. And if they don't, you're going to have sort of this weird junk wax era for baseball where we might not have some major batters coming out of the 2020s drafts. I hope that's not the case, but kind of seems like that's where we're heading. Well, we are up against the wall here. I you know, I had such a packed show. It's fun to pack all of the show guests together when you don't have shows for 3 months. But I do want to thank both Johnson Ma and Johnny Kwong from the Spotlight Card Show. Go ahead and check them out this weekend down at the Blaisdell. Of course, I want to thank Chad Yamashiro from Junk Wax Paradise, and, you know, again, for bringing that hobby back to the nostalgia days, and of course, Roy. And I'll mention Christine Gal from Firebird Collectibles. Of course, I want to thank all you listeners out there, and I also want to thank Cole for beating me in trivia. Join me again next week for another Sports Cards and Collectibles show. It's Darren Kimura saying have an absolutely awesome week, and happy collecting.
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18: One swing here, giving the lead, and that is the one swing off the bat of Trey Phelps, who looks up, he heads to second. The throw is not there, and he is safe.
10: A superstar sweepstakes is on.
19: At this point, if the Miami deal was going to happen, why hasn't it happened by now? Miami's wanted him back since 2020. It's been 6 years. Of identifying that he's the guy that fits them and they're the team that fits him.
10: Shining on a world stage.
20: We can argue all we want about Messi, Ronaldo, Pele, Maradona. Lionel Messi is the greatest soccer player that's ever lived.
10: Trade talks heat up on a diamond.
21: Nobody can't use the best pitcher in the world. That's the thing about the trade deadline. Everyone can use a pitcher. Everyone can use the guy who you would pick if you have one game to be pitched in modern baseball. That's Derek Skubal.
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23: 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The latest from the World Series straight ahead. We're still in the group stage of the World Cup. We're getting all kinds of storylines like in Group J. No relation. Argentina, 3-0 shutout of Algeria on Tuesday. Lionel Messi with a hat trick, scoring in the 17th, 60th, and 76th minute. 16 career FIFA World Cup goals. First career World Cup hat trick. He'll be 39 next week, so he breaks the record of Cristiano Ronaldo as the oldest to score a hat-trick in the World Cup, and he does it by about 6 years. Also means he's old enough to have played against former U.S. men's national team member Taylor Twellman, who seemingly had miles of trainer's tape on his wrists when they matched up in 2007.
24: When you go up against Argentina as a center forward, you got to be prepared that you're not going to touch the ball. So I had to tape my wrist and get ready for a boxing fight. In all seriousness, this is the best way to describe this game to people. He wasn't even wearing number 10 yet. He was wearing number 18. Ooh. And when he touched the ball, there was an aura around him. If you fouled him, immediately you had four of his teammates around you. It was unlike anything I had experienced. And for anyone that wants to Google and research that team, you're talking about legitimate players in Argentina football history, and yet they all revered to some player with long hair playing on the right side wearing number 18. None of us had any idea who he was, and now we all do. It's crazy to think about 20 years ago.
25: To be still this fit and have that gear still, that is at least a little bit surprising, no?
24: It is to me, Scott. It really is. And yet I can't put myself in his shoes, but I try to articulate what this guy went through. The first 12 or 13 years of his international career, everybody said Argentina cannot win with Lionel Messi. They
25: dumb.
24: Don't have the supporting cast. They can't get any kind of result. And yet you look at the last 4 or 5 years, they can't lose with him. Now, granted, he may be a little bit older and a little bit wiser, maybe even a little bit smarter off the ball. Everyone talks about how he walks, but yet he's a mathematician while everyone else is doing addition and subtraction. He's doing multiplication and division 3 or 4 steps ahead. And yet he's 38, going to turn 39 in about a week from now to score a hat trick after coming to Major League Soccer 2.5 years ago, lighting the league on fire, leading World Cup qualifying for Argentina for the first time in his career, Scott. It's almost as if winning the World Cup in 22, now he's playing with house money. There's no pressure on him. There's no expectation. There's a real freedom to him. And dare I say, he's unplayable.
23: Messi becoming the second man to score five FIFA World Cups after Cristiano Ronaldo, 24 career goal contributions at the World Cup, 16 goals, 8 assists. He passes Pelé for the most all-time. Messi scoring in 5 straight World Cup games dating back to 2022. He's the first player to play in 6 different World Cups. Argentina gets the win on Tuesday, 3-0 over Algeria. In from Group J to Group I, Norway, a 4-1 win over Iraq. Erling Haaland with 2 goals in 20 touches in his World Cup debut for Norway. They win by 3 over Iraq. France, meanwhile, a 3-1 win over Senegal. Kylian Mbappe with 2 goals, 14th World Cup goal with France, now tied for the 3rd most in World Cup goals in history. Former U.S. men's national team midfielder Dax McCarty.
0: I mean, anytime you win a World Cup at the age of 18, the expectations for your career are going to be through the roof. And by and large, Mbappe has delivered on exactly the promise that everyone assumed that he had. It's been a difficult go for him, actually, at Real Madrid, the biggest club in the world. He has been great. He's been scoring goals for fun. He scored 42 goals this year, and yet still he gets criticized from people who want more from him. So, look, he is one of the faces of world soccer. He is the face and the captain of the French national team, and he's still just 27 years old. You just can't say enough about this French team. It's built around him. It's one of the most talented generations that they've ever had, and he is absolutely the focal point, the key to all of it.
23: Mbappe with 58 international goals. His second goal on Tuesday was from more than 30 yards out, making it the farthest of his 14 World Cup goals. France gets the win on Tuesday. The World Cup update brought to you by Gusto. 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Right now, SportsCenter all night. Team USA came away with a win in its opener in group play Thursday. Their second matchup coming against Australia. Earlier on ESPN Radio, Bradley Wright Phillips, former player, current MLS studio host, he was on Unsportsmanlike.
2: I think all round the United States have a better team. They have better players. Having said that, it's not a given that they go and win. I think the problems for the United States will be Australia in transition. So then when the United States have the ball, if they don't score early, when Australia attack, United States are not in, you know, their defensive structure, the pace could hurt them. But other than that, if they score early, I think it's going to cause huge problems for the Australian national team. I just want to talk about that performance of the United States against Paraguay. They were very good to start the game. Everybody thought because it's on home soil, they have pressure on them, it could be tough. Mm-hmm. They dealt with that. They scored. They took their chances, which was very impressive. The main players, what you need in a World Cup, Pulisic, Weston McKennie, Tyler Adams, Balogun, they all showed up. And I like that. But then at the end of the game, you know, when Paraguay scored, a lot of teams would get nervous, you know, and start to change their game. They didn't. They managed the game well, saw it out, and even scored at a great team goal. At the end from Gio Reyna. So I saw a lot of things in that game where they got tested, but they answered the question.
23: One question that remains to be answered is whether Team USA will have Christian Pulisic when they take the field on Thursday. Back to Dax McCarty.
0: Level of concern, 1 being no concern, 10 being he needs to amputate his leg. I'm going at about a 2 right now. I think Christian Pulisic is going to be completely fine. He has said so himself. Mauricio Pochettino has said so himself. He strained off to the side because they're just managing his reps. This is fully just a management of a player who, quite frankly, has been a little bit fragile in his career, but also a guy who looked unbelievably sharp in that first half against Paraguay. He was the most dangerous player on the field. He ran at that Paraguay back line, unbalanced them anytime he got on the ball. And look, when you're nursing a little bit of a knock, a little bit of a kick, I think Mauricio Pochettino, he did the right thing. The game was in full control from the U.S. men's national team. Don't push your star player any more than you need to.
23: USA Australia coming up on Thursday. Second match in group play for each. SportsCenter all night, ESPN Radio. To baseball, the field is being whittled down in Omaha. Elimination game on Tuesday for Georgia and Texas.
18: The one swing here, giving the lead, and that is the one swing off the bat of Trey Phelps, who looks up, he heads to second. The throw is not there, and he is safe. And there is some of that Phelps edge.
23: Carl Ravage on ESPN. Georgia breaking through and scoring the first run in the 5th inning, and then taking a little bit of a gamble in the 7th.
25: This one is up, and it is
4: is shallow left field. Rodriguez is out there.
5: Oh, they bang into each other. Here comes the runner from third. Black. He is. Safe is the call. Safe is the call. What a throw by Rodriguez. And I'm sure Schlossnagel and company will look at it.
23: They took a look at it, but the call was confirmed. It's a sacrifice fly. Georgia goes up 2-0 at that point, and that's the final. Georgia wins it over Texas 2-0. Texas eliminated. Georgia advances to the bracket final to face Oklahoma on Wednesday. That'll be 7 o'clock Eastern on ESPN. 53rd win of the season, breaking the program record of 52 when set when they won the national championship in 1990. Trey Phelps, 2-for-5, the go-ahead RBI double in the fifth inning. First extra base hit since his home run in the regional final against Liberty when he wound up being ejected for taunting. This time, he wound up with a post-game interview with our Chris Budden.
6: Trey, congratulations. Before the fifth, there have been a couple frustrating at-bats for you in Omaha. What changed?
7: I think just staying with it. I came in after my second at-bat when I struck out, and Kobe was like, you look good. I was like, I know. I'm about to go do something special. So it was just being able to stay with it, I think, is our biggest thing, because stuff like that is going to happen when you're playing a good team. So just being able to keep my composure and keep my energy up.
6: What did Wes Johnson tell you today about staying Trey?
7: Wes came up to me right before my first at-bat. He said, you know, whether you go 0-for-5, 5-for-5, I don't care what you do. I always love you, and I just want to see you do it and have fun. And kind of just took that today and just have fun no matter what happened.
6: I think most people would look on paper and see Georgia, Texas, we're going to have a scoring affair. What about the job that your pitching has done throughout this week and tonight in Omaha?
7: Yeah, I mean, they've been doing well all postseason. They've been doing a good job just keeping us in games. They did a great job even yesterday, even though we lost. Aoki did a really good job going the whole game. That was the first time I think we went to the pen all tournament, if I'm not mistaken. So, yeah, they've been doing such a great job and just leaving it on us to get it done in the batter's box.
6: Wes said we just want you guys to have some fun today. We get Sour Power up here. How much more fun are we having now?
7: Oh, yeah, we're about to have a lot more fun. I see the guys are about to start flooding over here, so. Sour Power is probably about to get thrown everywhere.
23: They'll enjoy that after the game in Omaha. They stay alive with the victory over Texas, eliminating the Longhorns. Texas, fourth time in the past six appearances that they've won one or fewer games at the World Series, won the most recent title in 2005. It's a 21-year drought, second longest in program history. Georgia moves on, Texas eliminated. The other matchup on Tuesday, West Virginia and Troy, and Cinderella's slipper shattering.
8: 3-2. In the air. Left center field for Kelly. Back onto the warning track. And a base gone. 3-run shot, Gavin Kelly. And the signature moment.
23: West Virginia piles on. It's a 12-0 shutout. And Troy is eliminated. Shutout for the third time this season and the first time since May 2nd against App State. They had entered Tuesday averaging just over 10 runs per game in the NCAA tournament for West Virginia. Third team to win multiple games in its debut since the move to Charles Schwab Field in 2011. West Virginia stays alive. They advance to the bracket final to face North Carolina on Wednesday. They have to beat the Tar Heels twice in order to reach the College World Series finals. ESPN analyst Kyle Peterson.
9: Well, the first game was so tight between them, and honestly, it was a miscue that ended up making a big difference, and North Carolina holds on. I think the advantage goes to North Carolina just from a pitching standpoint because they're so well set up, and North Carolina is built around their arm. So that will be, I think, for me, the biggest challenge for West Virginia is how do you score enough runs? Because against that North Carolina pitching staff, that's not an easy thing to do.
23: And we'll see it on Wednesday, 2 o'clock Eastern, on ESPN. Right now, SportsCenter all night from Omaha to Major League Baseball. Dodgers, Rays in L.A. This one was scoreless until the sixth.
26: He will kick and come home. And Ohtani swings, hammers it deep to center field. This ball heading back toward the wall. Gone! It's a home run. Shohei Ohtani, home run number 15. And the Dodgers get on the board. It is 1-0.
23: 15 home runs this season, 4 in the last 6 games for Ohtani. Was his only hit of the game, 1-for-4, but that homer in the 6th inning proves to be all the scoring. Dodgers, a 1-0 shutout of the Rays. AM 570 LA Sports with the call. Dodgers' 9th shutout win this season, tying the Phillies for most in baseball thus far. Rays, meanwhile, 4th loss in the last 5 games, and it's a 1-0 shutout on the road. Low-scoring game also between the Brewers and the Guardians.
1: Yeah, this is 2-1 to Mitchell. He is a fly ball to right center field. This one's way back there. Bye-bye, baseball. Garrett Mitchell unties it at the seventh. A solo shot, his fifth of the season. And the Brewers lead it 2-1.
23: 620 WTMJ, 2-1 at that point in the seventh. 2-1 is the final. Brewers' fourth win this season.

0: life here in the ninth inning in West Sacramento. 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
1: 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That's the difference. 6-5 the final. Brian Reynolds, 4-for-5, 2 homers, 3 RBI, 9th multi-homer game of his career. But it's the solo home run in the ninth that proves to be the difference. Pirates improved to 22-10 when scoring more than 5. They get the win over the Athletics. Straight ahead, you were watching last week, right? Well, you weren't alone. SportsCenter All Night continues. It's ESPN Radio.
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10: 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Out of here. Mookie Betts. 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
1: 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The Knicks capped a 94-91 over the Spurs Saturday to capture their first NBA title in 53 years. 24.5 million viewers saw it on ABC and ESPN, making it the most watched Game 5.

0: since 1998. Overall, the finals averaged about 20.6 million, according to Nielsen, highest since the 1998 series between Chicago and Utah when Michael Jordan won his sixth and final NBA title, The Last Dance. This year's ratings also the highest since ABC and ESPN started carrying the finals in 2003. Now, it's on to the draft. And if the Utah Jazz are eyeing Darren Peterson, it'll just be window shopping. Peterson says he expects to go number one, so he'll only meet with the Wizards, who have that top pick. ESPN analyst Mark Spears.
1: Well, if you know Danny Ainge, I don't mean anything to him. He's not going to be scared. It kind of reminds me in 2009, there was this prospect that the Warriors liked. His name was Stephen Curry. And his agent and his father basically told the Warriors he did not want to go there. The next pick, the ninth pick, was New York Knicks. He wanted to play for the Knicks. And the general manager of the Warriors at the time, Larry Riley, basically said, look, I don't have to have him come do an interview in Oakland. I don't have to have him come work out. I've seen him play enough. I know he comes from great stock. And if he's there, we're going to draft him. And they drafted him. And, you know, the Jazz drafted a player last year that didn't want to be there. And if Darren's sitting there and they think he's in the best player, they're going to take him. I don't think it matters to them at all.
2: There's another player in the conversation for that top pick, A.J. Devonsa. Mm-hmm. You recently spoke with his father. Do they have a preference as to where he ends up?
1: They want to be number one. They want to be number one. He visited with Washington, A.J. and his father. They visited with the Jazz. Felt like they had great visits with both places. And his dad told me, I said, well, look, I mean, I don't know if this is a smokescreen or something. Maybe it's, did the Wizards make a promise or something, you think, to Peterson? And he's like, I don't know. He's like, we're not paying attention to all the noise. He said, a week from today, I expect my son to be the number one pick. So basically, look, whether AJ goes here or Utah or vice versa with Peterson, either way, these are two franchise-altering players that both teams certainly would be happy to get.
0: So there is a bit of a question at the top of the upcoming draft. Peterson meeting only with the Wizards, all of the eggs in one basket. Earlier on ESPN Radio, on Unsportsmanlike, our buddy Evan Cohen.
3: It seems like A.J. Devonsa out of BYU is going to be the number one pick in the draft. At least that's what people have said. Peterson was maligned at times while at Kansas for some of his decision-making relative to when he was playing, when he wasn't playing, the interactions with Bill Self. He's, what, 18, 19 years old? I'm not putting anything on him yet, except for this question, I guess I'll ask. Does he have the right people in his ear?
0: NBA draft coming up June 23rd. It's on ABC and ESPN, and, of course, here on ESPN Radio. Right now, SportsCenter all night.
4: In the Carolina Hurricanes are the best team in the NHL. They won the 2026 Stanley Cup.
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4: World champions!
0: Hurricanes were the ones skating the Cup. Vegas coming up short. Tuesday, we learned John Tortorella, who guided the Golden Knights to the final, won't be returning as head coach next season. He turns 68 next week. Bit of a surprise hire when he was brought in with 8 games left in the regular season. The Golden Knights had fired Bruce Cassidy, who had a year to go on his contract. Team was still in playoff position, but with 8 games to go in the regular season, Tortorella was brought in. His deal with the Golden Knights was only through June 30th anyway, which is the end of the league calendar. Now he won't be back next season. ESPN's John Buchagross.
7: I wasn't too surprised. It seems like this was going to be, you know, kind of a high-paid consultant to come in and fix the company, make sure the light bulbs are working, sweep up the aisles, and get this thing back on track. And, hey, 2 wins away from the Stanley Cup. Had they won it, it would have been really difficult to not bring him back. That would have been fun. But Vegas does things differently than every other NHL organization. I think all along this was their plan, and they're sticking to it. And now we'll see where they go from here. Ryan Craig, he was an original VGK assistant coach for 6 years. Then he went to Henderson, their AHL team, which is just down the road. He's been their head coach there for the last 3. He goes back to junior hockey with Kelly Rakrimin, their GM. So there's a long-term relationship there. He's in his early 40s. Torts turned 68 in 8 days. So I think all along this was likely the plan. And but again, had they won the cup,
8: right,
7: would they really have done the same thing? That's what I would like to know.
8: He says he wants to still do it. What kind of market will there be for Tortorella to coach next year?
7: Only a couple of openings, and you know, they're both in Canada. Does he want to go to northern Alberta, where it gets dark at 2 p.m. in the winter? But it's Connor McDavid, right? And that's a perfect short-term situation. If not, you wait. I see six teams next year. If they get off to a 2-8 start or 4-11, he'll likely get a call, I think. There are multiple situations in my mind with what happened with Vegas this year could repeat itself and not wait until 8 games to go.
0: Vegas lost game 6 on Saturday night as the Carolina Hurricanes captured the cup. Back to the Diamond. Cardinals, a 3-2 win over the Padres. Cardinals improving to 9-3 in their last 12 games. Best record of baseball over that span. Twins, a 12-2 rout of the Rangers. 12 runs, their most in a game this season. Speaking of scoring, he does it 3 times. That's next. SportsCenter All Night. It's ESPN Radio.
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1: John Tortorella won't return as head coach in Las Vegas after about 2.5 months behind the bench for the Golden Knights. Georgia eliminates Texas at the College World Series. West Virginia moves on as well. Darren Peterson says he'll meet only with Washington, which has the top pick in the upcoming draft. On the pitch at the World Cup, 3 goals for Lionel Messi in their win over Algeria. SportsCenter All Night, I'm Jay Reynolds. Messi with the hat trick. 16 career FIFA World Cup goals now. First career World Cup hat trick. First player to play in 6 different World Cups. 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
2: We can argue all we want about Messi, Ronaldo, Pele, Maradona. Lionel Messi is the greatest soccer player that's ever lived. Full stop. I say that with full confidence. It's not just because he's come to Major League Soccer now. He is the back-to-back MVP. It's his total package. What he has been able to do with his career in Europe is untouchable. The amount of Champions Leagues that he's won, the amount of titles he won with Barcelona, the amount of Ballon d'Or winners that he has had. So the fact that he won a World Cup in 2022 with Argentina, it meant for me that he secured his legacy as the greatest player of all time. That was the one thing people held against him. If he wins a back-to-back World Cup, which, by the way, has only been done twice in the history of soccer, it's going to take an absolutely otherworldly resume to be able to compete with him as the greatest player that's ever lived.
1: He has 200 international appearances, so he becomes the first South American man and third overall to reach that milestone. Argentina getting the win on Tuesday. Thursday, Team USA returns to action. USA and Australia matching up, two teams that won their openers. Big question facing the Americans: what about Christian Pulisic? ESPN's Sam Borden is with the team.
3: For a second straight day, Christian Pulisic didn't participate fully in U.S. practice. He's still dealing with that calf injury that he picked up last week against Paraguay. While his teammates were practicing on the field, Pulisic was mostly in the gym during the portion that was open to media. He was doing strength exercises. We could see him using resistance bands as he tries to get himself fit for Friday's game against Australia. You can understand if U.S. fans are a little bit nervous about Pulisic's availability, but the players we spoke to are optimistic.
4: I think he's doing well. I think he just got a bit of a knock. But for me, I think things look positive. So, you know, just praying to God that he's 100% for the game.
3: Pulisic has battled a number of injuries over the years, so it's certainly possible that the U.S. is just being cautious with him. But it's also worth considering there could be a gamesmanship component at play here. With a week off in between games, Australia has had plenty of time to scout the U.S. And if Pulisic doesn't play, there are multiple options for who might replace him. Tim Weah, Brendan Aaronson, just two of the possibilities. Given the amount of time between games, Mauricio Pochettino may not want to tip his hand about Pulisic too early. In Irvine with the national team, I'm Sam Borden, ESPN.
1: So we'll see if Pulisic is on the field on Thursday. Former U.S. men's national team member Taylor Twellman.
5: They do need him. They need him healthy, though, for the tournament. And by winning the first game in the manner that they did, that gives them a little bit leeway to say if he's not completely 100% ready and fit against Australia, then you 100% hold him out for Turkey, which is more than likely going to determine whether or not you win the group. However, you and I can sit here from miles away and we can speculate and I can send texts and I can get answers from people inside the camp. Or I could just listen to Tyler Adams, Timothy Weah, and other players that are telling everybody else to calm down, that he will be ready. But Christian Pulisic, in his history, if he's a little off, he's not 100% fit, then he's not going to play. I just will be shocked if he's not fully ready for Friday, and they need him because Australia would defend with 7-8 guys behind the ball. They're going to need his ingenuity. They're going to need his ability to break down the low block, and they're going to need his energy.
1: Team USA returns to the field on Thursday in that matchup, the group stage with Australia. SportsCenter All Night, ESPN Radio.
6: Brennan Sorsby plans to apply for the NFL supplemental draft after he had been ruled ineligible by the NCAA for placing more than 9,000 bets.
7: I am sure there's going to be some team that said, hey, good person, terrible mistake. We may have our franchise quarterback. Get him in our program right now.
8: It's a big deal, especially for teams who have multiple draft picks in the first round next year. Like, they could take a shot at a guy, and it could be worth the risk.
9: This might be the one thing that gets a general manager off the golf course and say, we might be able to get our franchise quarterback when we never would have otherwise.
1: While much of the world's talking about the World Cup, speaking of football, there's Brendan Sorsby. He has now officially applied for the NFL's supplemental draft. ESPN's Jeremy Fowler.
10: The interest is really high. The gambling issue aside, if you're evaluating him as a player, teams I've talked to are really excited about what he can do. The general consensus I'm getting early on is that he would be worth a second-round pick in the supplemental draft. There's not a lot of precedent for a first-round pick. The last one was 1992 given up in this supplemental. So second round might be more of a sweet spot unless somebody wants to jump out and outbid everybody else. Now, you do have teams of multiple first-round picks like the Cleveland Browns, New York Jets that need a quarterback of the future. So we'll see what shakes out. I think there'll be some other teams that you wouldn't think would be quarterback needy that could be lying in the weeds here who have a really high grade on this player.
1: Once Sorsby is declared eligible for the supplemental draft, and once he's drafted, the question then becomes whether the NFL will attempt to impose a suspension. That's a few steps down the line. First, have to go through the supplemental draft portion of it, and it's an interesting situation for NFL teams, as former front office man Tom Telesco earlier on ESPN Radio.
11: It's a little bit of like a blind bid process. It's weighted towards your record last year. It's weighted towards where the draft order was in the prior draft. And you basically decide that, hey, I want to, I'm going to bid our second round draft pick. And it's a pick you'll be using from next year's draft. And you basically submit it to the league. Everyone makes their submissions before the supplemental draft day. And then the league goes through, and whoever bid the highest is, you know, who gets that player. And that player will count on a salary cap this year. They'll lose that subsequent pick the following year. Every now and then, you'll have one of these. Like, there's been a couple of years we had no players apply for it. There's been a couple of years where players had applied for it. It doesn't happen all the time. So maybe this, but he's one, you know, it's one of the bigger names that I can remember. In fact, he's a quarterback, makes it even bigger to have the supplemental draft. It's always in July. It's always been done. It's always during vacation time. So every year we're like, we would pray like, hey, hopefully nobody applies for this draft, because then you got to go through, you got to do some extra tape work. You got to send your scout out to the workout. You got to do some background. And this is all like mid-July. Ian, like we only get like 4 weeks off the whole year. It's always in the summertime. But look, this is important. You know, Brendan Sorsby is a potential NFL starting quarterback at some point. So teams are doing a lot of work on him.
12: I'm going to assume you watch tape of Sorsby. So if a team does go and put in a bid in the supplemental draft, what kind of player are they getting in a quarterback out of Brendan Sorsby?
11: Well, just ability-wise, and I think a lot of teams did a lot of work on Sorsby last year because there was a chance he was going to declare for the draft. He's a really interesting player. I mean, to me, he has starting NFL quarterback traits with his size, his strength, his athletic ability. He's an excellent runner with the football. And then as a passer, he's got arm strength. He's got some moxie to his game. You know, he's a very aggressive player. He can fit balls in tight windows, and that will bite him every now and then. But when you add up everything he has in his game, it lines up with being an NFL starter down the road. Now, obviously, the big part of it is this gambling addiction. It's a big deal. It's a major concern. And at least with my background, like we would experience and have processes with players that have maybe an alcohol addiction or a drug addiction. We didn't have a whole lot of gambling addictions that we ever really had to work through. So this is really about the teams right now trying to figure out, get all the information you can, and then how are you going to handle this? You know, this isn't like a 1 or 2 month thing, and then all of a sudden you're cured and away you go. I mean, you've got
12: with you forever.
11: You know, two different. Yeah, I mean, you look at like worst case scenario, and this is, I know this is older, but you know, in the early '80s, when Art Schleister was a first round quarterback out of Ohio State, and he went to the
12: Colts,
11: it was either Baltimore Colts or Indianapolis Colts at the time, and his gambling addiction took away his NFL career and then affected him a lot even off the field. And he never got over that. Now, the best case scenario is Kayshawn Boutte, who had obviously a gambling issue in college. And by all accounts, he's pulled through that and he's fine now. So we got to figure out where Brendan Sorsby fits in that. And only the NFL teams know right now with all the background work you do. And they have to make a decision at some point if you want to take on that risk or not.
1: So teams and their personnel starting to be Asked about it, Tom Telesco, former general manager of the Chargers and the Las Vegas Raiders, among the clubs being asked, the Jets and their head coach, Aaron Glenn.
13: Focus on the guys that we have here now, and that's something that I'm sure me and Mooja talk about. But listen, I got quarterbacks here that we're focused on right now.
14: Apart from the evaluation of him as a quarterback, the off-the-field stuff, the gambling issues, would that disqualify him in your eyes?
13: I have no idea what that is, to be honest with you. I heard about it, I see it on TV, but I don't want to respond to that because I have no idea of the inner workings of that. It's not fair to that player for me to do that.
1: Supplemental draft comes in July when it does come about. SportsCenter All Night, ESPN Radio.
15: The Bucks are open for business on trade calls and offers for Giannis Antetokounmpo.
16: I'm told nothing has changed, so now the conversation will turn to where does he want to be long-term?
17: If the Miami deal was going to happen, why hasn't it happened by now? Miami's wanted him back since 2020.
1: Giannis Antetokounmpo in the spotlight as we're talking about teams trying to decide whether to go after a player. There's Giannis, Heat, Celtics, two of the most often talked about teams. ESPN senior NBA writer Vince Goodwill.
18: Depending on who you talk to, Boston or Miami is in the driver's seat of this conversation. A couple of executives I talked to yesterday said they think Miami thinks Boston's in the leader of the conversation.
19: Right.
18: So it's kind of an odd thing where I think both teams are trying to play and how much do we put on the table here? And where does Giannis ideally want to go? Miami has the 13th pick in the draft. That can be a huge sort of carrot to throw out there just because this is the last year of the lottery odds being set as such. Mm-hmm. But I do believe in general it's going to come down between these last two teams. It plays into our last point. One championship is not enough. If Jaylen Brown is gone, he won a finals MVP. He was an MVP guy this year, and they could very well send him on his way because one championship ain't enough in Boston.
1: Could be more than just a coin flip when it comes to a landing spot for Giannis Antetokounmpo. To the guys at PTI.
20: Tone, which of these two potential trade partners makes more sense to you?
21: I mean, I don't even think this is close in terms of the basketball aspect of this. You go to Boston. It's that better landing spot is Boston. They were champions just 2 years ago. Jason Tatum is coming back completely whole next year. Then they need a big man, right? They need a big man. Giannis qualifies as a big man. If you have to trade Jaylen Brown for him, and I thought Jaylen Brown was the MVP this year, but I would make the trade Jaylen Brown for Giannis 100 times in a row. I would do that. Miami finished 10th last year in the East. They got knocked out of the play-in. They got Bam Adebayo, and I don't really know who else that I think is any good. Adebayo scored 83 in a game last year, but it was against the Wizards. It doesn't count because they were trying to lose. The thing about this is, Mike, and you can speak to this, if Giannis, as reported, wants to go to Miami, that's where he's going to go. He's a star. He's a former MVP. He's a former champion. I mean, this is why it works out for Kevin Durant, wherever he wants to go. It works out for James Harden, and he's not a champion. So if he wants to go to Miami, he will go.
20: Yeah, Tony, this is interesting to me because I don't believe in Giannis anymore. Giannis is a rumor. Giannis hadn't done jack in the months that matter, which would be May and June, since 2021. 5 years is forever in professional sports. Giannis is a multiple-time MVP, a great player, a Hall of Famer, and as you said, a champion. He was that. Yeah. I ain't seen evidence of it. Sorry, a league can now, particularly the NBA, it can pass you by. And with a ton of wings who are 6'9", 6'10", sort of size, DeBanza and Caleb Wilson and those kids coming in the league, Giannis can look obsolete fairly quickly if he can't get his butt out there and contribute heavily, massively in May, June. And I don't know that. I would not rearrange my franchise for Giannis. Tyler Hero leads his team in scoring. He's an all-star. Yeah. I know he's had some injury issues at times, but he plays more than Giannis lately, and he doesn't seem to be the diva that Giannis is. So if it sounds like I'm piling on Giannis, yeah, a little bit for a guy as a player I used to love. I love him less now because I ain't seen nothing lately. I don't know that I want to give up Jaylen Brown for him because Tatum has to show me that he is truly, completely healthy, and we don't know that just yet.
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22: The pitch. Swung on line, down the line and right. It's high and it is gone. It just clears over the wall and right. Line drive home run for Kyle Schwarber, number 25.
0: 5 to lead Major League Baseball.
1: Fourth player in Phillies history with 25 homers in 5 straight seasons. Does that for the Phillies. It's 6 straight overall with 25 home runs. Phillies beat the Marlins 8-2. 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Angels get one from Mike Trout.
2: Here's the pitch. Trout blasts one to dead center field. This one is well hit, and this ball is going to hit off the yellow line, and I believe it went over and hit the wall. That's going to be a home run to dead center by Trout. That's a 2-run shot.
1: Also added a double. Angels a 7-0 shutout of the Diamondbacks. Angels Radio AM 830. Angels' 6th shutout this season. Each of the last 2 wins that they've had. Astros double up the Tigers 4-2. Cardinals a 3-2 win over the Padres. Yankees pile on the White Sox.
19: Bryce. Yep. Correct answer. Goodbye. Off the second deck. Ben Rice with home run number 20. And the Yankees are pouring it on. It is a 7-1 game.
1: It wound up being a 12-2 game. Yankees beat the White Sox, improving to 7-1 over their last 8. They had 11 runs through 4 innings. Second instance with double digits through the first 4 innings of the game for the White Sox. Their 3rd double-digit loss this season. Speaking of Chicago, PCA does it again. SportsCenter All Night continues. It's ESPN Radio.
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38: Hey, it's Evan Cohen. Coming up Wednesday, we'll continue to react to Brendan Sorsby's decision to enter the supplemental draft. Plus, I'll tell you which team should consider drafting him. Hey, it's on Sportsmanlike, 6 a.m. Eastern, right here on ESPN Radio, ESPN2, and ESPNU.
3: Coming up on Wednesday's show, we'll review the Knicks NBA Finals win with their longtime voice, Marv Albert. 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
1: 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WNBA, they were at 500 through the first 10 games of the season, but the fever has spiked since then.
2: 82-73 lead here for the Fever. 14 on the shot clock for Mitchell. Turn in the corner. Kicks it in the corner. Here's Hines Allen. Baseline. Kick out. Cunningham. Yes!
1: Heard it on USA Network. Fever, a 113-91 win over the Temple. They've won four straight after starting 5-5 this season. Second longest active streak in the WNBA. Liberty's won seven straight. Fever scoring 113 points, second most in franchise history, most in a regulation game. Caitlin Clark had 21 points, 14 assists, 14th game with 20-10. That's the most in WNBA history. This was SportsCenter, new interactive podcast from Rich Eisen featuring SportsCenter legends. 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This was SportsCenter is presented by Gusto. Back on the diamond, Rockies, a 5-2 win over the Cubs. Pete Crow Armstrong with his third leadoff home run in the last four games. First player in baseball history to hit a leadoff homer the day after hitting for the cycle. He was 1-for-5, had his 14th homer, but the Cubs lose to the Rockies 5-2. Cubs were 1-for-18 with runners in scoring position in the series, 0-for-8 on Tuesday. Rockies improved to 18-11 when they score at least five. Blue Jays and the Red Sox, another loss.
3: 1-1 pitch. Jimenez hits the ball well. Right center field. Going back, Abreu. He turns at the fence. That ball is gone. Into the Blue Jay bullpen. Back-to-back homers, and the Blue Jays are up 3-0 in the top of the fifth.
1: They go on to a 6-1 win over Boston. Sportsnet 5-9 to the Fan. Red Sox falling to 12-23 at home this season. Reds top the Mets 5-3. Sal Stewart 2-for-3 with his 14th home run as well. 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
5: Delgado, an infield hit. He scored the only run of the game so far for the Astros on the pass ball in the fifth. First pitch. And that's a ground ball pass. Vess up the middle. And under the glove of Lee in the center field. That'll score Diaz. Smith tearing around third. He scores. And the Astros lead it 3-2.
0: Number 4.
1: Well, you can't spell Schwarber without an H and an R. And for the sixth straight season, he has 25 now. 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
6: The pitch. Swung on line. Down the line and right. It's high and it is gone. It just clears over the wall and right. Line drive home run for Kyle Schwarber. Number 25 to lead Major League Baseball.
0: Number 3.
1: He's been out just over a month with an oblique strain, but game one back on the diamond proves productive. Seattle Sports, 7:10 a.m.
7: Man, what a moment for here. McCall did a big fly. Pitch on the way. Swinging a line drive in the left center field. Falling fast. That's going to drop in a base hit. Here comes Robles. Emerson rounding third. The throw to the plate. He slides. He's saved. Two runs are in. Welcome back. Cal Raleigh off the IL. A single in the left center field. Robles going easily. Colt Emerson bringing home the bail. Scores from second. And the Mariners have the lead.
1: Like Seattle, Washington also pulled ahead in the seventh, but there was no play at the plate. Nationals Radio Network.
8: Here's the set. There goes Caparo. Swing and a long drive. Deep left center field. Way back. Going. Goodbye. Unbelievable. Bang. Zoom goes. Curtis Meade with his 11th home run of the year. Chaparro running on the pitch.
0: Number 1.
1: In Omaha, with their backs to the wall in an elimination game, Georgia with an insurance run in the seventh on a shallow ball to left.
9: This one is up, and it is shallow left field. Rodriguez is out there. Oh, they bang into each other. Here comes the runner from third. Black. He is safe as the pole. safe is the call. What a throw by Rodriguez. And I'm sure Schlossnagel and company will look at it.
1: The call is upheld. The run scores. 2-0 win for Georgia. Just one extra base hit. The runs scoring on a sack fly right there where the shortstop and left fielder collide. And the other one after is a hit after a sacrifice bunt. Just their third sack bunt of the season. Fewest in D1. Georgia advances to the bracket final to face Oklahoma on Wednesday. West Virginia advances to face North Carolina. They have to beat the Tar Heels twice in order to move on. Speaking of moving on, how about the World Cup? That's next to ESPN Radio.
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26: Hey, it's Evan Cohen. Coming up Wednesday, we'll continue to react to Brendan Sorsby's decision to enter the supplemental draft. 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
0: Coming up on SportsCenter All Night. Owning the day in Omaha.
10: But one swing here can give him the lead, and that is the one swing off the bat of Trey Phelps, who looks up. He heads to second. The throw is not there, and he is safe.
0: A superstar sweepstakes is on.
28: At this point, if the Miami deal was going to happen, why hasn't it happened by now? Miami's wanted him back since 2020. It's been 6 years. Of identifying that he's the guy that fits them and they're the team that fits him.
0: Shining on a world stage.
29: We can argue all we want about Messi, Ronaldo,
2: Pele, Maradona. Lionel Messi is the greatest soccer player that's ever lived.
0: Trade talks heat up on a diamond.
3: Nobody can't use the best pitcher in the world. That's the thing about the trade deadline. Everyone can use a pitcher. Everyone can use the guy who you would pick if you have one game to be pitched in modern baseball. That's Derek Skubal.
0: Plus, sights set on the NFL.
4: You don't have to give up a lot. 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Right. 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
1: 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The latest from the World Series straight ahead. We're still in the group stage of the World Cup. We're getting all kinds of storylines like in Group J. No relation. Argentina, 3-0 shutout of Algeria on Tuesday. Lionel Messi with a hat trick, scoring in the 17th, 60th, and 76th minute. 16 career FIFA World Cup goals. First career World Cup hat trick. He'll be 39 next week, so he breaks the record of Cristiano Ronaldo as the oldest to score a hat trick in the World Cup, and he does it by about 6 years. Also means he's old enough to have played against former U.S. men's national team member Taylor Twellman, who seemingly had miles of trainer's tape on his wrists when they matched up in 2007.
5: When you go up against Argentina as a center forward, you got to be prepared that you're not going to touch the ball. So I had to tape my wrist and get ready for a boxing fight. In all seriousness, this is the best way to describe this game to people. He wasn't even wearing number 10 yet. He was wearing number 18. Ooh. And when he touched the ball, there was an aura around him. If you fouled him, immediately you had four of his teammates around you. It was unlike anything I had experienced. And for anyone that wants to Google and research that team, you're talking about legitimate players in Argentina football history, and yet they all revered to some player with long hair playing on the right side wearing number 18. None of us had any idea who he was, and now we all do. It's crazy to think about 20 years ago.
6: To be still this fit and have that gear still, that is at least a little bit surprising, no?
5: It is to me, Scott. It really is. And yet I can't put myself in his shoes, but I try to articulate what this guy went through. The first 12 or 13 years of his international career, everybody said Argentina cannot win with Lionel Messi. They don't have the supporting cast. They can't get any kind of result. And yet you look at the last 4 or 5 years, they can't lose with him. Now, granted, he may be a little bit older and a little bit wiser, and maybe even a little bit smarter off the ball. Everyone talks about how he walks, but yet he's a mathematician while everyone else is doing addition and subtraction. He's doing multiplication and division 3 or 4 steps ahead. And yet he's 38, going to turn 39 in about a week from now to score a hat trick after coming to Major League Soccer 2.5 years ago, lighting the league on fire, leading World Cup qualifying for Argentina for the first time in his career, Scott. It's almost as if winning the World Cup in 22, now he's playing with house money. There's no pressure on him. There's no expectation. There's a real freedom to him. And dare I say, he's unplayable.
1: Messi becoming the second man to score at 5 FIFA World Cups after Cristiano Ronaldo, 24 career goal contributions at the World Cup, 16 goals, 8 assists. He passes Pele for the most all-time. Messi scoring in 5 straight World Cup games dating back to 2022. He's the first player to play in 6 different World Cups. Argentina gets the win on Tuesday, 3-0 over Algeria. In from Group J to Group I, Norway, a 4-1 win over Iraq. Erling Haaland with 2 goals in 20 touches in his World Cup debut for Norway. They win by 3 over Iraq. France, meanwhile, a 3-1 win over Senegal. Kylian Mbappe with 2 goals. 14th World Cup goal with France, now tied for the 3rd most in World Cup goals in history. Former U.S. men's national team midfielder Dax McCarty.
7: I mean, anytime you win a World Cup at the age of 18, the expectations
2: for your career are going to be through the roof. And by and large, Mbappe has delivered on exactly the promise that everyone assumed that he had. It's been a difficult go for him, actually, at Real Madrid, the biggest club in the world. He has been great. He's been scoring goals for fun. He scored 42 goals this year, and yet still he gets criticized from people who want more from him. So, look, he is one of the faces of world soccer. He is the face and the captain of the French national team. And he's still just 27 years old. You just can't say enough about this French team. It's built around him. It's one of the most talented generations that they've ever had. And he is absolutely the focal point, the key to all of it.
1: Mbappe with 58 international goals. His second goal on Tuesday was from more than 30 yards out, making it the farthest of his 14 World Cup goals. France gets the win on Tuesday. The World Cup update brought to you by Gusto. 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Right now, SportsCenter all night. Team USA came away with a win in its opener in group play Thursday. Their second matchup coming against Australia. Earlier on ESPN Radio, Bradley Wright Phillips, former player, current MLS studio host, he was on Unsportsmanlike.
7: I think all round the United States have a better team. They have better players. Having said that, it's not a given that they go and win. I think the problems for United States will be Australia in transition. So then when the United States have the ball, if they don't score early, when Australia attack, United States are not in, you know, their defensive structure, the pace could hurt them. But other than that, if they score early, I think it's going to cause huge problems for the Australian national team. I just want to talk about that performance of the United States against Paraguay. They were very good to start the game. Everybody thought because it's on home soil, they have pressure on them, it could be tough. Mm-hmm. They dealt with that. They scored. They took their chances, which was very impressive. The main players, what you need in a World Cup, Pulisic, Weston McKennie, Tyler Adams, Balogun, they all showed up. And I like that. But then at the end of the game, you know, when Paraguay scored, a lot of teams would get nervous, you know, and start to change their game. They didn't. They managed the game well, saw it out, and even scored a great team goal. At the end from Gio Reyna. So I saw a lot of things in that game where they got tested, but they answered the question.
1: One question that remains to be answered is whether Team USA will have Christian Pulisic when they take the field on Thursday. Back to Dax McCarty.
2: Level of concern, one being no concern, 10 being he needs to amputate his leg. I'm going at about a 2 right now. I think Christian Pulisic is going to be completely fine. He has said so himself. Mauricio Pochettino has said so himself. He strained off to the side because they're just managing his reps. This is fully just a management of a player who, quite frankly, has been a little bit fragile in his career, but also a guy who looked unbelievably sharp in that first half against Paraguay. He was the most dangerous player on the field. He ran at that Paraguay back line, unbalanced them anytime he got on the ball. And look, when you're nursing a little bit of a knock, a little bit of a kick, I think Mauricio Pochettino, he did the right thing. The game was in full control from the U.S. men's national team. Don't push your star player any more than you need to.
1: USA Australia coming up on Thursday. Second match in group play for each. SportsCenter all night, ESPN Radio. To baseball, the field is being whittled down in Omaha. Elimination game on Tuesday for Georgia and Texas.
10: The one swing here, giving the lead, and that is the one swing off the bat of Trey Phelps, who looks up, he heads to second. The throw is not there, and he is safe. And there is some of that Phelps edge.
1: Carl Ravage on ESPN. Georgia breaking through and scoring the first run in the fifth inning, and then taking a little bit of a gamble in the seventh.
10: This one is up, and it is shallow left field. Rodriguez is out there. Oh, they bang into each other. Here comes the runner from third. Black. He is. Safe is the call. Safe is the call. What a throw by Rodriguez. And I'm sure Schlossnagel and company will look at it.
1: They took a look at it, but the call was confirmed. It's a sacrifice fly. Georgia goes up 2-0 at that point, and that's the final. Georgia wins it over Texas 2-0. Texas eliminated. Georgia advances to the bracket final to face Oklahoma on Wednesday. That'll be 7 o'clock Eastern on ESPN. 53rd win of the season, breaking the program record of 52 set when they won the national championship in 1990. Trey Phelps, 2-for-5, the go-ahead RBI double in the fifth inning. First extra base hit since his home run in the regional final against Liberty when he wound up being ejected for taunting. This time, he wound up with a post-game interview with our Chris Budden.
8: Trey, congratulations. Before the fifth, there have been a couple frustrating at-bats for you in Omaha. What changed?
9: I think just staying with it. I came in after my second at-bat when I struck out, and Colby was like, you look good. I was like, I know. I'm about to go do something special. So it was just being able to stay with it, I think, is our biggest thing, because stuff like that is going to happen when you're playing a good team. So just being able to keep my composure and keep my energy up.
8: What did Wes Johnson tell you today about staying Trey?
9: Wes came up to me right before my first at-bat. He said, you know, whether you go 0 for 5, 5 for 5, I don't care what you do. I always love you, and I just want to see you do it and have fun. And kind of just took that today and just have fun no matter what happened.
8: I think most people would look on paper and see Georgia, Texas, we're going to have a scoring affair. What about the job that you're pitching has done throughout this week and tonight in Omaha?
9: Yeah, I mean, they've been doing well all postseason. They've been doing a good job of just keeping us in games. They did a great job even yesterday, even though we lost. Aoki did a really good job going the whole game. That was the first time I think we went to the pen all tournament, if I'm not mistaken. So, yeah, they've been doing such a great job and just leaving it on us to get it done in the batter's box.
8: Wes said we just want you guys to have some fun today. We get Sour Power up here. How much more fun are we having now?
9: Oh, yeah, we're about to have a lot more fun. I see the guys are about to start flooding over here, so. Sour Power is probably about to get thrown everywhere.
1: They'll enjoy that after the game in Omaha. They stay alive with the victory over Texas, eliminating the Longhorns. Texas, fourth time in the past six appearances that they've won one or fewer games at the World Series, won the most recent title in 2005. It's a 21-year drought, second longest in program history. Georgia moves on. Texas eliminated. The other matchup on Tuesday, West Virginia and Troy, and Cinderella's slipper shattering.
11: 3-2 in the air, left center field for Kelly. Back onto the warning track, and a base gone. 3-run shot, Gavin Kelly, in the signature moment.
1: West Virginia piles on. It's a 12-0 shutout, and Troy is eliminated. Shutout for the third time this season, and the first time since May 2nd against App State. They had entered Tuesday averaging just over 10 runs per game in the NCAA tournament for West Virginia. Third team to win multiple games in its debut since the move to Charles Schwab Field in 2011. West Virginia stays alive. They advance to the bracket final to face North Carolina on Wednesday. They have to beat the Tar Heels twice in order to reach the College World Series finals. ESPN analyst Kyle Peterson.
12: Well, the first game was so tight between them, and honestly, it was a miscue that ended up making a big difference, and North Carolina holds on. I think the advantage goes to North Carolina just from a pitching standpoint because they're so well set up, and North Carolina is built around their arm. So that will be, I think, for me, the biggest challenge for West Virginia is how do you score enough runs? Because against that North Carolina pitching staff, that's not an easy thing to do.
1: And we'll see it on Wednesday, 2 o'clock Eastern, on ESPN. Right now, SportsCenter all night from Omaha to Major League Baseball. Dodgers, Rays in L.A. This one was scoreless until the sixth.
13: He will kick and come home. And Ohtani swings, hammers it deep to center field. This ball heading back toward the wall. Gone! It's a home run. Shohei Ohtani, home run number 15. And the Dodgers get on the board. It is 1-0.
1: 15 home runs this season, 4 in the last 6 games for Ohtani. Was his only hit of the game, 1-for-4, but that homer in the 6th inning proves to be all the scoring. Dodgers, a 1-0 shutout of the Rays. AM 570 LA Sports with the call. Dodgers' 9th shutout win this season, tying the Phillies for most in baseball thus far. Rays, meanwhile, 4th loss in the last 5 games, and it's a 1-0 shutout on the road. Low-scoring game also between the Brewers and the Guardians.
11: Gattis is 2-1 to Mitchell. He is a fly ball to right center field. This one's way back there. Bye-bye baseball. Garrett Mitchell unties it at the 7th. A solo shot. His 5th of the season. And the Brewers lead it 2-1.
1: 620 WTMJ 2-1 at that point in the 7th. 2-1 is the final. Brewers' 4th win this season with 4 or fewer hits. And they're off to their best 70-game start in franchise history. Milwaukee is now 44-26. They beat the Guardians, who have now lost 5 of their last 7. Pirates and Athletics were in a tight one right to the 9th inning.
11: Alvarado ready to go. And his 2-1 swing fly ball to the right field corner. This ball is going to ding out of here. Home run. He hit it right over that 5-foot wall in right. Brandon Lau with home run number 18. The Pirates have their first lead of the ninth here in the 9th inning in West Sacramento.

0: the Wednesday edition of Unsportsmanlike with Chris Canty, Michelle Smallman, and me, Evan Cohen, we'll continue to react to Brendan Sorsby's decision to enter the supplemental draft. Plus, I'll tell you which team should consider taking him. It's Unsportsmanlike, 6 a.m. Eastern, right here on ESPN Radio, ESPN2, and ESPNU.
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1: 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The Knicks capped a 94-91 over the Spurs Saturday to capture their first NBA title in 53 years. 24.5 million viewers saw it on ABC and ESPN, making it the most watched Game 5 since 1998. Overall, the finals averaged about 20.6 million, according to Nielsen, highest since the 1998 series between Chicago and Utah when Michael Jordan won his sixth and final NBA title, The Last Dance. This year's ratings are also the highest since ABC and ESPN started carrying the finals in 2003. Now, it's on to the draft. And if the Utah Jazz are eyeing Darren Peterson, it'll just be window shopping. Peterson says he expects to go number one, so he'll only meet with the Wizards, who have that top pick. ESPN analyst Mark Spears.
2: Well, if you know Darren

0: Danny Ainge, I don't mean anything to him. He's not going to be scared. It kind of reminds me in 2009, there was this prospect that the Warriors liked. His name was Stephen Curry. And his agent and his father basically told the Warriors he did not want to go there. The next pick, the ninth pick, was New York Knicks. He wanted to play for the Knicks. And the general manager of the Warriors at the time, Larry Riley, basically said, look, I don't have to have him come do an interview in Oakland. I don't have to have him come work out. I've seen him play enough. I know he comes from great stock, and if he's there, we're going to draft him. And they drafted him. And, you know, the Jazz drafted a player last year that didn't want to be there. And if Darren's sitting there and they think he's in the best player, they're going to take him. I don't think it matters to them at all.
1: There's another player in the conversation of that top pick, A.J. Devonsa. Mm. You recently spoke with his father. Do they have a preference as to where he ends up?
0: They want to be number one. He visited with Washington, A.J. and his father. They visited with the Jazz. Felt like they had great visits with both places. And his dad told me, I said, well, look, I mean, I don't know if this is a smokescreen or something. Maybe it's... Did the Wizards make a promise or something, you think, to Peterson? And he's like, I don't know. He's like, we're not paying attention to all the noise. He said, a week from today, I expect my son to be the number one pick. So basically, look, whether AJ goes here or Utah or vice versa with Peterson, either way, these are two franchise-altering players that both teams certainly would be happy to get.
2: So there is a bit of a question at the top of the upcoming draft. Peterson meeting only with the Wizards, all of the eggs in one basket. Earlier on ESPN Radio, on Unsportsmanlike, our buddy Evan Cohen.
3: It seems like A.J. Devonsa out of BYU is going to be the number one pick in the draft. At least that's what people have said. Peterson was maligned at times while at Kansas for some of his decision-making relative to when he was playing, when he wasn't playing, the interactions with Bill Self. He's, what, 18, 19 years old? I'm not putting anything on him yet, except for this question, I guess I'll ask. Does he have the right people in his ear?
2: NBA draft coming up June 23rd. It's on ABC and ESPN, and, of course, here on ESPN Radio. Right now, SportsCenter all night.
4: And the Carolina Hurricanes are the best team in the NHL. They won the 2026 Stanley Cup.
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6: Unleash the Hounds, world champions.
2: Hurricanes were the ones skating the cup. Vegas coming up short. Tuesday, we learned John Tortorella, who guided the Golden Knights to the final, won't be returning as head coach next season. He turns 68 next week. Bit of a surprise hire when he was brought in with 8 games left in the regular season. The Golden Knights had fired Bruce Cassidy, who had a year to go on his contract. Team was still in playoff position, but with 8 games to go in the regular season, Tortorella was brought in. His deal with the Golden Knights was only through June 30th anyway, which is the end of the league calendar. Now he won't be back next season. ESPN's John Buchagross.
7: I wasn't too surprised. It seems like this was going to be, you know, kind of a high-paid consultant to come in and fix the company, make sure the light bulbs are working, sweep up the aisles, and get this thing back on track. And, hey, 2 wins away from the Stanley Cup. Had they won it, it would have been really difficult to not bring him back. That would have been fun. But Vegas does things differently than every other NHL organization. I think all along this was their plan, and they're sticking to it. And now we'll see where they go from here. Ryan Craig, he was an original VGK assistant coach for 6 years. Then he went to Henderson, their AHL team, which is just down the road. He's been their head coach there for the last 3. He goes back to junior hockey with Kelly McCrimmon, their GM. So there's a long-term relationship there. He's in his early 40s. Torts turned 68 in 8 days. So I think all along this was likely the plan. And but again, had they won the cup,
8: right,
7: would they really have done the same thing? That's what I would like to know.
8: He says he wants to still do it. What kind of market will there be for Tortorella to coach next year?
7: Only a couple of openings, and, you know, they're both in Canada. Does he want to go to northern Alberta, where it gets dark at 2 in the afternoon in the winter? But it's Connor McDavid, right? And that's a perfect short-term situation. If not, you wait. I see 6 teams next year. If they get off to a 2-8 start or 4-11, he'll likely get a call, I think. There are multiple situations in my mind with what happened with Vegas this year could repeat itself and not wait until 8 games to go.
2: Vegas lost game 6 on Saturday night as the Carolina Hurricanes captured the cup. Back to the diamond. Cardinals, a 3-2 win over the Padres. Cardinals improving to 9-3 in their last 12 games. Best record of baseball over that span. Twins, a 12-2 rout of the Rangers. 12 runs, their most in a game this season. Speaking of scoring, he does it 3 times. That's next. SportsCenter All Night. It's ESPN Radio.
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1: John Tortorella won't return as head coach in Las Vegas after about 2.5 months behind the bench for the Golden Knights. Georgia eliminates Texas at the College World Series. West Virginia moves on as well. Darren Peterson says he'll meet only with Washington, which has the top pick in the upcoming draft. On the pitch at the World Cup, 3 goals for Lionel Messi in their win over Algeria. SportsCenter All Night, I'm Jay Reynolds. Messi with the hat trick. 16 career FIFA World Cup goals now. First career World Cup hat trick. First player to play in 6 different World Cups. 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
2: We can argue all we want about Messi, Ronaldo, Pele, Maradona. Lionel Messi is the greatest soccer player that's ever lived. Full stop. I say that with full confidence. It's not just because he's come to Major League Soccer now. He is the back-to-back MVP. It's his total package. What he has been able to do with his career in Europe is untouchable. The amount of Champions Leagues that he's won, the amount of titles he won with Barcelona, the amount of Ballon d'Or winners that he has had. So the fact that he won a World Cup in 2022 with Argentina, it meant for me that he secured his legacy as the greatest player of all time. That was the one thing people held against him. If he wins a back-to-back World Cup, which, by the way, has only been done twice in the history of soccer, it's going to take an absolutely otherworldly resume to be able to compete with him as the greatest player that's ever lived.
1: He has 200 international appearances, so he becomes the first South American man and third overall to reach that milestone. Argentina getting the win on Tuesday. Thursday, Team USA returns to action. USA and Australia matching up, two teams that won their openers. Big question facing the Americans: what about Christian Pulisic? ESPN's Sam Borden is with the team.
3: For a second straight day, Christian Pulisic didn't participate fully in U.S. practice. He's still dealing with that calf injury that he picked up last week against Paraguay. While his teammates were practicing on the field, Pulisic was mostly in the gym during the portion that was open to media. He was doing strength exercises. We could see him using resistance bands as he tries to get himself fit for Friday's game against Australia. You can understand if U.S. fans are a little bit nervous about Pulisic's availability, but the players we spoke to are optimistic.
4: I think he's doing well. I think he just got a bit of a knock. But for me, I think things look positive. So, you know, just praying to God that he's 100% for the game.
3: Pulisic has battled a number of injuries over the years, so it's certainly possible that the U.S. is just being cautious with him. But it's also worth considering there could be a gamesmanship component at play here. With a week off in between games, Australia has had plenty of time to scout the U.S. And if Pulisic doesn't play, there are multiple options for who might replace him. Tim Weah, Brendan Aaronson, just two of the possibilities. Given the amount of time between games, Mauricio Pochettino may not want to tip his hand about Pulisic too early. In Irvine with the national team, I'm Sam Borden, ESPN.
1: So we'll see if Pulisic is on the field on Thursday. Former U.S. men's national team member Taylor Twellman.
5: They do need him. They need him healthy, though, for the tournament. And by winning the first game in the manner that they did, that gives them a little bit leeway to say if he's not completely 100% ready and fit against Australia, then you 100% hold him out for Turkey, which is more than likely going to determine whether or not you win the group. However, you and I can sit here from miles away and we can speculate, and I can send texts and I can get answers from people inside the camp, or I can just listen to Tyler Adams, Timothy Weah, and other players that are telling everybody else to calm down, that he will be ready. But Christian Pulisic, in his history, if he's a little off, he's not 100% fit, then he's not going to play. I just will be shocked if he's not fully ready for Friday, and they need him because Australia would defend with 7-8 guys behind the ball. They're going to need his ingenuity. They're going to need his ability to break down the low block, and they're going to need his energy.
1: Team USA returns to the field on Thursday in that matchup, the group stage with Australia. SportsCenter All Night, ESPN Radio.
6: Brennan Sorsby plans to apply for the NFL supplemental draft after he had been ruled ineligible by the NCAA for placing more than 9,000 bets.
7: I am sure there's going to be some team that said, hey, good person, terrible mistake. We may have our franchise quarterback, get him in our program right now.
8: It's a big deal, especially for teams who have multiple draft picks in the first round next year. Like, they could take a shot at a guy and it could be worth the risk.
9: This might be the one thing that gets a general manager off the golf course and say, we might be able to get our franchise quarterback when we never would have otherwise.
1: While much of the world's talking about the World Cup, speaking of football, there's Brendan Sorsby. He has now officially applied for the NFL's supplemental draft. ESPN's Jeremy Fowler.
10: The interest is really high. The gambling issue aside, if you're evaluating him as a player, teams I've talked to are really excited about what he can do. The general consensus I'm getting early on is that he would be worth a second-round pick in the supplemental draft. There's not a lot of precedent for a first-round pick. The last one was 1992 given up in this supplemental. So second round might be more of a sweet spot unless somebody wants to jump out and outbid everybody else. Now, you do have teams of multiple first-round picks like the Cleveland Browns, New York Jets that need a quarterback of the future. So we'll see what shakes out. I think there'll be some other teams that you wouldn't think would be quarterback needy that could be lying in the weeds here who have a really high grade on this player.
1: Once Sorsby is declared eligible for the supplemental draft, and once he's drafted, the question then becomes whether the NFL will attempt to impose a suspension. That's a few steps down the line. First, have to go through the supplemental draft portion of it, and it's an interesting situation for NFL teams, as former front office man Tom Telesco earlier on ESPN Radio.
11: It's a little bit of like a blind bid process. It's weighted towards your record last year. It's weighted towards where the draft order was in the prior draft. And you basically decide that, hey, I want to, I'm going to bid our second round draft pick. And it's a pick you'll be using from next year's draft. And you basically submit it to the league. Everyone makes their submissions before the supplemental draft day. And then the league goes through, and whoever bid the highest is, you know, who gets that player. And that player will count on the salary cap this year. They'll lose that subsequent pick the following year. Every now and then you'll have one of these. Like, there's been a couple of years we had no players apply for it. There's been a couple of years where players had applied for it. It doesn't happen all the time. So maybe this, but he's one, you know, it's one of the bigger names that I can remember. In fact, he's a quarterback, makes it even bigger to have the supplemental draft. It's always in July. It's always been done. It's always during vacation time. So every year we're like, we would pray like, hey, hopefully nobody applies for this draft, because then you got to go through, you got to do some extra tape work. You got to send your scout out to the workout. You got to do some background. And this is all like mid-July, like Ian, like we only get like 4 weeks off the whole year. It's always in the summertime. But look, this is important. You know, Brendan Sorsby is a potential NFL starting quarterback at some point, so teams are doing a lot of work on him.
12: I'm going to assume you watch tape of Sorsby. So if a team does go and put in a bid in the supplemental draft, what kind of player are they getting in a quarterback out of Brendan Sorsby?
11: Well, just ability-wise, and I think a lot of teams did a lot of work on Sorsby last year because there was a chance he was going to declare for the draft. He's a really interesting player. I mean, to me, he has starting NFL quarterback traits with his size, his strength, his athletic ability. He's an excellent runner with the football. And then as a passer, he's got arm strength. He's got some moxie to his game. You know, he's a very aggressive player. He can fit balls in tight windows, and that will bite him every now and then. But when you add up everything he has in his game, it lines up with being an NFL starter down the road. Now, obviously, the big part of it is this gambling addiction. It's a big deal. It's a major concern. And at least with my background, like we would experience that process with players that have maybe an alcohol addiction or a drug addiction. We didn't have a whole lot of gambling addictions that we ever really had to work through. So this is really about the teams right now trying to figure out, get all the information you can, and then how are you going to handle this? You know, this isn't like a 1 or 2 month thing, and then all of a sudden you're cured and away you go. I mean, you've got
12: with you forever.
11: You know, two different. Yeah, I mean, you look at like worst case scenario, and this is, I know this is older, but you know, in the early '80s, when Art Schlichter was a first round quarterback out of Ohio State, and he went to the
12: Colts,
11: it was either Baltimore Colts or Indianapolis Colts at the time, and his gambling addiction took away his NFL career and then affected him a lot even off the field, and he never got over that. Now, the best-case scenario is Kayshawn Boutte, who had obviously a gambling issue in college, and by all accounts, he's pulled through that, and he's fine now. So we got to figure out where Brendan Sorsby fits in that, and only the NFL teams know right now with all the background work you do, and they have to make a decision at some point if you want to take on that risk or not.
1: So teams and their personnel starting to be asked about it. Tom Telesco, former general manager of the Chargers and the Las Vegas Raiders, among the clubs being asked, the Jets and their head coach, Aaron Glenn.
13: Focus on the guys that we have here now, and that's something that I'm sure me and Mooja talk about. But listen, I got quarterbacks here that we focus on right now.
14: Apart from the evaluation of him as a quarterback, the off-the-field stuff, the gambling issues, would that disqualify him in your eyes?
13: I have no idea what that is, to be honest with you. I heard about it, I see it on TV, but I don't want to respond to that because I have no idea of the inner workings of that. It's not fair to that player for me to do that.
1: Supplemental draft comes in July when it does come about. SportsCenter All Night, ESPN Radio.
15: The Bucks are open for business on trade calls and offers for Giannis Antetokounmpo.
16: I'm told nothing has changed, so now the conversation will turn to where does he want to be long-term?
17: If the Miami deal was going to happen, why hasn't it happened by now? Miami's wanted him back since 2020.
1: Giannis Antetokounmpo in the spotlight as we're talking about teams trying to decide whether to go after a player. There's Giannis, Heat, Celtics, two of the most often talked about teams. ESPN senior NBA writer Vince Goodwill.
18: Depending on who you talk to, Boston or Miami is in the driver's seat of this conversation. A couple of executives I talked to yesterday said they think Miami thinks Boston's in the leader of the conversation.
19: Right.
18: So it's kind of an odd thing where I think both teams are trying to play and how much do we put on the table here? And where does Giannis ideally want to go? Miami has the 13th pick in the draft. That can be a huge sort of carrot to throw out there just because this is the last year of the lottery odds being set as such. Mm-hmm. But I do believe in general it's going to come down between these last two teams. It plays into our last point. One championship is not enough. If Jaylen Brown is gone, he won a finals MVP. He was an MVP guy this year, and they could very well send him on his way because one championship ain't enough in Boston.
1: Could be more than just a coin flip when it comes to a landing spot for Giannis Antetokounmpo. To the guys at PTI.
20: Tone, which of these two potential trade partners makes more sense to you?
21: I mean, I don't even think this is close in terms of the basketball aspect of this. You go to Boston. It's that better landing spot is Boston. They were champions just 2 years ago. Jason Tatum is coming back completely whole next year. Then they need a big man, right? They need a big man. Giannis qualifies as a big man. If you have to trade Jaylen Brown for him, and I thought Jaylen Brown was the MVP this year, but I would make the trade Jaylen Brown for Giannis 100 times in a row. I would do that. Miami finished 10th last year in the East. They got knocked out of the play-in. They got Bam Adebayo, and I don't really know who else that I think is any good. Adebayo scored 83 in a game last year, but it was against the Wizards. It doesn't count because they were trying to lose. The thing about this is, Mike, and you can speak to this, if Giannis, as reported, wants to go to Miami, that's where he's going to go. He's a star. He's a former MVP. He's a former champion. I mean, this is why it works out for Kevin Durant, wherever he wants to go. It works out for James Harden, and he's not a champion. So if he wants to go to Miami, he will go.
20: Yeah, Tony, this is interesting to me because I don't believe in Giannis anymore. Giannis is a rumor. Giannis hadn't done jack in the months that matter, which would be May and June, since 2021. 5 years is forever in professional sports. Giannis is a multiple-time MVP, a great player, a Hall of Famer, and as you said, a champion, he was that. Yeah. I ain't seen evidence of it. Sorry, a league can now, particularly the NBA, it can pass you by. And with a ton of wings who are 6'9", 6'10", sort of size, DeBanza and Caleb Wilson and those kids coming in the league, Giannis can look obsolete fairly quickly if he can't get his butt out there and contribute heavily, massively in May, June. And I don't know that. I would not rearrange my franchise for Giannis. Tyler Hero leads his team in scoring. He's an all-star. Yeah. I know he's had some injury issues at times, but he plays more than Giannis lately, and he doesn't seem to be the diva that Giannis is. So if it sounds like I'm piling on Giannis, yeah, a little bit for a guy as a player I used to love. I love him less now because I ain't seen nothing lately. I don't know that I want to give up Jaylen Brown for him because Tatum has to show me that he is truly, completely healthy, and we don't know that just yet.
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22: The pitch. Swung on line. Down the line and right. It's high and it is gone. It just clears over the wall and right. Line drive home run for Kyle Schwarber. number 25 to lead Major League Baseball.
1: Fourth player in Phillies history with 25 homers in five straight seasons. Does that for the Phillies. It's six straight overall with 25 home runs. Phillies beat the Marlins 8-2. 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Angels get one from Mike Trout.
0: Here's the pitch. Trout blasts one to dead center field. This one is well hit, and this ball is going to hit off the yellow line, and I believe it went over and hit the wall. That's going to be a home run to dead center by Trout. That's a two-run shot.
1: Also added a double. Angels a 7-0 shutout of the Diamondbacks. Angels Radio AM 830. Angels' sixth shutout this season. Each of the last two wins that they've had. Astros double up the Tigers 4-2. Cardinals a 3-2 win over the Padres. Yankees pile on the White Sox.
2: Bryce. Yep. Correct answer. Goodbye. Off the second deck. Ben Rice with home run number 20. And the Yankees are pouring it on. It is a 7-1 game.
1: It wound up being a 12-2 game. Yankees beat the White Sox, improving to 7-1 over their last eight. They had 11 runs through four innings. Second instance with double digits through the first four innings of the game for the White Sox. Their third double-digit loss this season. Speaking of Chicago, PCA does it again. SportsCenter All Night continues. It's ESPN Radio.
19: 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So will Kurt Cignetti, the national champion head coach of Indiana football. And in studio, another legend, Henry Winkler, will join us. 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
24: Are people putting money on like the Heat in this futures app that he's invested in? Somehow he's making money on that? Is this all some big massive ploy by Giannis? 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I don't know. According to Windy, the talks have intensified over the last 7 to 10 days. Quote, he has focused on wanting to be a member of the Miami Heat. Oh, Windhorst, you've never sounded sexier. Whisper that sweet sexiness into my ears. Windy's gonna be so creeped out.
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38: 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Coming up Wednesday, we'll continue to react to Brendan Sorsby's decision to enter the supplemental draft. 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
1: 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WNBA, they were at 500 through the first 10 games of the season, but the fever has spiked since then.
2: 82-73 lead here for the Fever. 14 on the shot clock for Mitchell. Turning the corner. Kicks it in the corner. Here's Hines Allen. Baseline. Kick out. Cunningham. Yes!
1: Heard it on the USA Network. Fever, a 113-91 win over the Temple. They've won four straight after starting 5-5 this season. Second longest active streak in the WNBA. Liberty's won seven straight. Fever scoring 113 points, second most in franchise history, most in a regulation game. Caitlin Clark had 21 points, 14 assists, 14th game with 20 and 10. That's the most in WNBA history. This was SportsCenter, new interactive podcast from Rich Eisen featuring SportsCenter legends. 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This was SportsCenter is presented by Gusto. Back on the diamond, Rockies, a 5-2 win over the Cubs. Pete Crow Armstrong with his third leadoff home run in the last four games. First player in baseball history to hit a leadoff homer the day after hitting for the cycle. He was 1-for-5, had his 14th homer, but the Cubs lose to the Rockies 5-2. Cubs were 1-for-18 with runners in scoring position in the series, 0-for-8 on Tuesday. Rockies improved to 18-11 when they score at least five. Blue Jays and the Red Sox, another loss.
3: 1-1 pitch. Jimenez hits the ball well. Right center field. Going back, Abreu. He turns at the fence. That ball is gone. Into the Blue Jay bullpen. Back-to-back homers, and the Blue Jays are up 3-0 in the top of the fifth.
1: They go on to a 6-1 win over Boston. Sportsnet 5-9 to the Fan. Red Sox falling to 12-23 at home this season. Reds top the Mets 5-3. Sal Stewart 2-for-3 with his 14th home run as well. 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
5: Delgado, an infield hit. He scored the only run of the game so far for the Astros on the pass ball in the fifth. First pitch. And that's a ground ball pass. Vess up the middle. And under the glove of Lee in the center field. That'll score Diaz. Smith tearing around third. He scores. And the Astros lead it 3-2.
0: Number 4.
1: Well, you can't spell Schwarber without an H and an R. And for the sixth straight season, he has 25 now. 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
6: The pitch. Swung on line. Down on the line and right. It's high and it is gone. It just clears over the wall and right. Line drive home run for Kyle Schwarber. Number 25 to lead Major League Baseball.
0: Number 3.
1: He's been out just over a month with an oblique strain, but game one back on the diamond proves productive. Seattle Sports, 7:10 a.m.
7: Man, what a moment for here. McCall did a big fly. Pitch on the way. Swinging a line drive into left center field. Falling fast. That's going to drop in a base hit. Here comes Robles. Emerson rounding third. The throw to the plate. He slides. He's saved. Two runs are in. Welcome back. Cal Raleigh off the IL. A single in the left center field. Robles going easily. Colt Emerson bringing home the bail. Scores from second. And the Mariners have the lead.
1: Like Seattle, Washington also pulled ahead in the seventh, but there was no play at the plate. Nationals Radio Network.
8: Here's the set. There goes Chaparro. Swing and a long drive. Deep left center field. Way back. Going. Goodbye.
9: Unbelievable. Bang. Zoom goes. Curtis Meade with his 11th home run of the year. Chaparro running on the pitch.
0: Number 1.
1: In Omaha, with their backs to the wall in an elimination game, Georgia with an insurance run in the seventh on a shallow ball to left.
10: This one is up, and it is shallow left field. Rodriguez is out there. Oh, they bang into each other. Here comes the runner from third. Black. He is. Safe is the call. What a throw by Rodriguez. And I'm sure Schlossnagel and company will look at it.
1: The call's upheld. The run scores. 2-0 win for Georgia. Just one extra base hit. The run's scoring on a sack fly right there where the shortstop and left fielder collide. And the other one after is a hit after a sacrifice bunt. Just their third sack bunt of the season. Fewest in D1. Georgia advances to the bracket final to face Oklahoma on Wednesday. West Virginia advances to face North Carolina. They have to beat the Tar Heels twice in order to move on. Speaking of moving on, how about the World Cup? That's next to ESPN Radio.
0: The traditions. The rivalries. Drama.
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20: Hammer to left field. See you later. Mike Trout, how's that to start the season?
0: To the All-Star game.
20: Gone. Oh, my goodness. He crushed it. Giancarlo Stanton and the American League with one swing has tied it up.
23: 457-foot home run. How much fun was that?
24: Oh, that was amazing.
0: Plus, every game of Major League Baseball's postseason.
20: Judge back some more. Leaping and he caught it. Out of here. Mookie Betts. Shohei.
0: Until a champion is crowned at the World Series.
20: And the Dodgers have won it! Repeat champions for the first time in baseball in 25 years. The Dodgers are World Series champs.
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25: Hey, it's Evan Cohen. Coming up Wednesday, we'll continue to react to Brendan Sorsby's decision to enter the supplemental draft. Plus, I'll tell you which team should consider drafting him. 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
0: 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Owning the day in Omaha.
20: One swing here, giving the lead, and that is the one swing off the bat of Trey Phelps, who looks up, he hits to second. The throw is not there, and he is safe.
0: A superstar sweepstakes is on.
27: At this point, if the Miami deal was going to happen, why hasn't it happened by now? Miami's wanted him back since 2020. It's been 6 years. Of identifying that he's the guy that fits them and they're the team that fits him.
0: Shining on a world stage.
28: We can argue all we want about Messi, Ronaldo, Pele, Maradona.
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0: Trade talks heat up on a diamond.
3: Nobody can't use the best pitcher in the world. That's the thing about the trade deadline. Everyone can use a pitcher. 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
4: You don't have to give up a lot. 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Right. 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
1: 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The latest from the World Series straight ahead. We're still in the group stage of the World Cup. We're getting all kinds of storylines like in Group J. No relation. Argentina, 3-0 shutout of Algeria on Tuesday. Lionel Messi with a hat trick, scoring in the 17th, 60th, and 76th minute. 16 career FIFA World Cup goals. First career World Cup hat trick. He'll be 39 next week, so he breaks the record of Cristiano Ronaldo as the oldest to score a hat trick in the World Cup, and he does it by about 6 years. Also means he's old enough to have played against former U.S. men's national team member Taylor Twellman, who seemingly had miles of trainer's tape on his wrists when they matched up in 2007.
5: When you go up against Argentina as a center forward, you got to be prepared that you're not going to touch the ball. So I had to tape my wrist and get ready for a boxing fight. In all seriousness, this is the best way to describe this game to people. He wasn't even wearing number 10 yet. He was wearing number 18. Ooh. And when he touched the ball, there was an aura around him. If you fouled him, immediately you had four of his teammates around you. It was unlike anything I had experienced. And for anyone that wants to Google and research that team, you're talking about legitimate players in Argentina football history, and yet they all revered to some player with long hair playing on the right side wearing number 18. None of us had any idea who he was, and now we all do. It's crazy to think about 20 years ago.
6: To be still this fit and have that gear still, that is at least a little bit surprising, no?
5: It is to me, Scott. It really is. And yet I can't put myself in his shoes, but I try to articulate what this guy went through. The first 12 or 13 years of his international career, everybody said Argentina cannot win with Lionel Messi. They don't have the supporting cast. They can't get any kind of result. And yet you look at the last 4 or 5 years, they can't lose with him. Now, granted, he may be a little bit older and a little bit wiser, maybe even a little bit smarter off the ball. Everyone talks about how he walks, but yet he's a mathematician while everyone else is doing addition and subtraction. He's doing multiplication and division 3 or 4 steps ahead. And yet he's 38, going to turn 39 in about a week from now to score a hat trick after coming to Major League Soccer 2.5 years ago, lighting the league on fire, leading World Cup qualifying for Argentina for the first time in his career, Scott. It's almost as if winning the World Cup in 22, now he's playing with house money. There's no pressure on him. There's no expectation. There's a real freedom to him. And dare I say, he's unplayable.
1: Messi becoming the second man to score at 5 FIFA World Cups after Cristiano Ronaldo, 24 career goal contributions at the World Cup, 16 goals, 8 assists. He passes Pelé for the most all-time. Messi scoring in 5 straight World Cup games dating back to 2022. He's the first player to play in 6 different World Cups. Argentina gets the win on Tuesday, 3-0 over Algeria. From Group J to Group I, Norway, a 4-1 win over Iraq. Erling Haaland with 2 goals in 20 touches in his World Cup debut for Norway. They win by 3 over Iraq. France, meanwhile, a 3-1 win over Senegal. Kylian Mbappe with 2 goals. 14th World Cup goal with France, now tied for the 3rd most in World Cup goals in history. Former U.S. men's national team midfielder Dax McCarty.
7: I mean, anytime you win a World Cup at the age of 18, the expectations for your career are going to be through the roof. And by and large, Mbappe has delivered on exactly the promise that everyone assumed that he had. It's been a difficult go for him, actually, at Real Madrid, the biggest club in the world. He has been great. He's been scoring goals for fun. He scored 42 goals this year, and yet still he gets criticized from people who want more from him. So, look, he is one of the faces of world soccer. He is the face and the captain of the French national team. And he's still just 27 years old. You just can't say enough about this French team. It's built around him. It's one of the most talented generations that they've ever had. And he is absolutely the focal point, the key to all of it.
1: Mbappe with 58 international goals. His second goal on Tuesday was from more than 30 yards out, making it the farthest of his 14 World Cup goals. France gets the win on Tuesday. The World Cup update brought to you by Gusto. 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Right now, SportsCenter all night. Team USA came away with a win in its opener in group play Thursday. Their second matchup coming against Australia. Earlier on ESPN Radio, Bradley Wright Phillips, former player, current MLS studio host, he was on Unsportsmanlike.
8: I think all round the United States have a better team. They have better players. Having said that, it's not a given that they go and win. I think the problems for United States will be Australia in transition. So then when the United States have the ball, if they don't score early, when Australia attack, United States are not in, you know, their defensive structure, the pace could hurt them. But other than that, if they score early, I think it's going to cause huge problems for the Australian national team. I just want to talk about that performance of the United States against Paraguay. They were very good to start the game. Everybody thought because it's on home soil, they have pressure on them, it could be tough. Mm-hmm. They dealt with that. They scored. They took their chances, which was very impressive. The main players, what you need in a World Cup, Pulisic, Weston McKennie, Tyler Adams, Balogun, they all showed up. And I like that. But then at the end of the game, you know, when Paraguay scored, a lot of teams would get nervous, you know, and start to change their game. They didn't. They managed the game well, saw it out, and even scored a great team goal. At the end from Gio Reyna. So I saw a lot of things in that game where they got tested, but they answered the question.
1: One question that remains to be answered is whether Team USA will have Christian Pulisic when they take the field on Thursday. Back to Dax McCarty.
7: Level of concern, 1 being no concern, 10 being he needs to amputate his leg. I'm going at about a 2 right now. I think Christian Pulisic is going to be completely fine. He has said so himself. Mauricio Pochettino has said so himself. He strained off to the side because they're just managing his reps. This is fully just a management of a player who, quite frankly, has been a little bit fragile in his career, but also a guy who looked unbelievably sharp in that first half against Paraguay. He was the most dangerous player on the field. He ran at that Paraguay back line, unbalanced them anytime he got on the ball. And look, when you're nursing a little bit of a knock, a little bit of a kick, I think Mauricio Pochettino, he did the right thing. The game was in full control from the U.S. men's national team. Don't push your star player any more than you need to.
1: USA Australia coming up on Thursday. Second match in group play for each. 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To baseball, the field is being whittled down in Omaha. Elimination game on Tuesday for Georgia and Texas.
20: One swing here, giving the lead, and that is the one swing off the bat of Trey Phelps, who looks up, he heads to second. The throw is not there, and he is safe. And there is some of that Phelps edge.
1: Earl Ravage on ESPN. Georgia breaking through and scoring the first run in the fifth inning, and then taking a little bit of a gamble in the seventh.
20: This one is up, and it is shallow left field. Rodriguez is out there. They bang into each other. Here comes the runner from third. Black. He is. Safe is the call. What a throw by Rodriguez. And I'm sure Schlossnagel and company will look at it.
1: They took a look at it, but the call was confirmed. It's a sacrifice fly. Georgia goes up 2-0 at that point, and that's the final. Georgia wins it over Texas 2-0. Texas eliminated. Georgia advances to the bracket final to face Oklahoma on Wednesday. That'll be 7 o'clock Eastern on ESPN. 53rd win of the season, breaking the program record of 52 set when they won the national championship in 1990. Trey Phelps, 2-for-5, the go-ahead RBI double in the fifth inning. First extra base hit since his home run in the regional final against Liberty when he wound up being ejected for taunting. This time, he wound up with a post-game interview with our Chris Budden.
9: Trey, congratulations. Before the fifth, there have been a couple frustrating at-bats for you in Omaha. What changed? I think just staying with it. Honestly, I came in after my second at bat and I struck out. And Kobe was like, you look good. I was like, I know. I'm about to go do something special. So it was just being able to stay with it, I think, is our biggest thing, because stuff like that is going to happen when you're playing a good team. So just being able to keep my composure and keep my energy up.
10: What did Wes Johnson tell you today about staying Trey?
9: Wes came up to me right before my first at bat. He said, you know, whether you go 0 for 5, 5 for 5, I don't care what you do. I always love you, and I just want to see you do it and have fun. And kind of just took that today and just have fun no matter what happened.
10: I think most people would look on paper and see Georgia, Texas, we're going to have a scoring affair. What about the job that your pitching has done throughout this week and tonight in Omaha?
9: Yeah, I mean, they've been doing well all postseason. They've been doing a good job of just keeping us in games. They did a great job even yesterday, even though we lost. Aoki did a really good job going the whole game. That was the first time I think we went to the pen all tournament, if I'm not mistaken. So, yeah, they've been doing such a great job and just leaving it on us to get it done in the batter's box.
10: Wes said we just want you guys to have some fun today. We get Sour Power up here. How much more fun are we having now?
9: Oh, yeah, we're about to have a lot more fun. I see the guys are about to start flooding over here, so. Sour Power is probably about to get thrown everywhere.
1: They'll enjoy that after the game in Omaha. They stay alive with the victory over Texas, eliminating the Longhorns. Texas, fourth time in the past six appearances that they've won one or fewer games at the World Series, won the most recent title in 2005. It's a 21-year drought, second longest in program history. Georgia moves on, Texas eliminated. The other matchup on Tuesday, West Virginia and Troy, and Cinderella's slipper shattering.
11: 3-2 in the air, left center field for Kelly. Back onto the warning track, and the ball's gone. 3-run shot, Gavin Kelly, and the signature moment.
1: West Virginia piles on. It's a 12-0 shutout, and Troy is eliminated. Shutout for the third time this season and the first time since May 2nd against App State. They had entered Tuesday averaging just over 10 runs per game in the NCAA tournament for West Virginia. Third team to win multiple games in its debut since the move to Charles Schwab Field in 2011. West Virginia stays alive. They advance to the bracket final to face North Carolina on Wednesday. They have to beat the Tar Heels twice in order to reach the College World Series finals. ESPN analyst Kyle Peterson.
12: Well, the first game was so tight between them, and honestly, it was a miscue that ended up making it a big difference, and North Carolina holds on. I think the advantage goes to North Carolina just from a pitching standpoint because they're so well set up, and North Carolina is built around their arm. So that will be, I think, for me, the biggest challenge for West Virginia is how do you score enough runs? Because against that North Carolina pitching staff, that's not an easy thing to do.
1: And we'll see it on Wednesday, 2 o'clock Eastern, on ESPN. Right now, SportsCenter all night from Omaha to Major League Baseball. Dodgers, Rays in L.A. This one was scoreless until the sixth.
13: He will kick and come home. And Ohtani swings, hammers it deep to center field. This ball heading back toward the wall. Gone! It's a home run! Shohei Ohtani, home run number 15. And the Dodgers get on the board. It is 1-0.
1: 15 home runs this season, 4 in the last 6 games for Ohtani. Was his only hit of the game, 1-for-4, but that homer in the 6th inning proves to be all the scoring. Dodgers, a 1-0 shutout of the Rays. AM 570 LA Sports with the call. Dodgers' 9th shutout win this season, tying the Phillies for most in baseball thus far. Rays, meanwhile, 4th loss in the last 5 games, and it's a 1-0 shutout on the road. Low-scoring game also between the Brewers and the Guardians.
11: Gattis is 2-1 to Mitchell. He is a fly ball to right center field. This one's way back there. Bye-bye baseball. Garrett Mitchell unties it at the 7th. A solo shot, his 5th of the season. And the Brewers lead it 2-1.
1: 620 WTMJ, 2-1 at that point in the 7th. 2-1 is the final. Brewers' 4th win this season with 4 or fewer hits. And they're off to their best 70-game start in franchise history. Milwaukee is now 44-26. They beat the Guardians, who have now lost 5 of their last 7. Pirates and Athletics were in a tight one right to the 9th inning.
11: Alvarado ready to go. And his 2-1 swing fly ball to the right field corner. This ball is going to ding out of here. Home run. He hit it right over that 5-foot wall in right. Brandon Lau with home run number 18. The Pirates have their first lead of the night here in the 9th inning in West Sacramento. And the Bucks fans here in California love it.
1: 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That's the difference. 6-5, the final. Brian Reynolds, 4-for-5, 2 homers, 3 RBI, 9th multi-homer game of his career. But it's the solo home run in the 9th that proves to be the difference. Pirates improved to 22-10 when scoring more than 5. They get the win over the Athletics. Straight ahead, you were watching last week, right? Well, you weren't alone. SportsCenter All Night continues. It's ESPN Radio.
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16: Hey, it's Evan Cohen. Coming up Wednesday, we'll continue to react to Brendan Sorsby's decision to enter the supplemental draft. Plus, I'll tell you which team should consider drafting him. 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
1: 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The Knicks capped a 94-90 win over the Spurs Saturday to capture their first NBA title in 53 years. 24.5 million viewers saw it on ABC and ESPN, making it the most watched Game 5 since 1998. Overall, the finals averaged about 20.6 million, according to Nielsen, highest since the 1998 series between Chicago and Utah when Michael Jordan won his sixth and final NBA title. The Last Dance. This year's ratings also the highest since ABC and ESPN started carrying the finals in 2003. Now, it's on to the draft. And if the Utah Jazz are eyeing Darren Peterson, it'll just be window shopping. Peterson says he expects to go number one, so he'll only meet with the Wizards, who have that top pick. ESPN analyst Mark Spears.
2: Well, if you know Danny Ainge, that don't mean anything to him. He's not going to be scared. It kind of reminds me in 2009, there was this prospect that the Warriors liked. His name was Stephen Curry. And his agent and his father basically told the Warriors he did not want to go there. The next pick, the ninth pick, was New York Knicks. He wanted to play for the Knicks. And the general manager of the Warriors at the time, Larry Riley, basically said, look, I don't have to have him come do an interview in Oakland. I don't have to have him come work out. I've seen him play enough. I know he comes from great stock. And if he's there, we're going to draft him. And they drafted him. And, the Jazz drafted a player last year that didn't want to be there. And if

0: Jaren's sitting there and they think he's in the best player, they're going to take him. I don't think it matters to them at all.
1: There's another player in the conversation of that top pick, A.J. Devonsa. Mm-hmm. You recently spoke with his father. Do they have a preference as to where he ends up?
0: They want to be number one. They want to be number one. He visited with Washington, A.J. and his father. They visited with the Jazz. Felt like they had great visits with both places. And his dad told me, I said, well, look, I mean, I don't know if this is a smokescreen or something. Maybe it's, did the Wizards make a promise or something, you think, to Peterson? And he's like, I don't know. He's like, we're not paying attention to all the noise. He said, a week from today, I expect my son to be the number one pick. So basically, look, whether AJ goes here or Utah or vice versa with Peterson, either way, these are two franchise-altering players that both teams certainly would be happy to get.
2: So there is a bit of a question at the top of the upcoming draft. Peterson meeting only with the Wizards, all of the eggs in one basket. Earlier on ESPN Radio, on Unsportsmanlike, our buddy Evan Cohen.
3: It seems like A.J. Devonsa out of BYU is going to be the number one pick in the draft. At least that's what people have said. Peterson was maligned at times while at Kansas for some of his decision-making relative to when he was playing, when he wasn't playing, the interactions with Bill Self. He's, what, 18, 19 years old? I'm not putting anything on him yet, except for this question, I guess I'll ask. Does he have the right people in his ear?
2: NBA draft coming up June 23rd. It's on ABC and ESPN, and, of course, here on ESPN Radio. Right now, SportsCenter all night.
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4: World champions.
2: Hurricanes were the ones skating the Cup. Vegas coming up short. Tuesday, we learned John Tortorella, who guided the Golden Knights to the final, won't be returning as head coach next season. He turns 68 next week. Bit of a surprise hire when he was brought in with 8 games left in the regular season. The Golden Knights had fired Bruce Cassidy, who had a year to go on his contract. Team was still in playoff position, but with 8 games to go in the regular season, Tortorella was brought in. His deal with the Golden Knights was only through June 30th anyway, which is the end of the league calendar. Now he won't be back next season. ESPN's John Buchagross.
7: I wasn't too surprised. It seems like this was going to be, you know, kind of a high-paid consultant to come in and fix the company, make sure the light bulbs are working, sweep up the aisles, and get this thing back on track. And, hey, 2 wins away from the Stanley Cup. Had they won it, it would have been really difficult to not bring him back. That would have been fun. But Vegas does things differently than every other NHL organization. I think all along this was their plan, and they're sticking to it. And now we'll see where they go from here. Ryan Craig, he was an original VGK assistant coach for 6 years. Then he went to Henderson, their AHL team, which is just down the road. He's been their head coach there for the last 3. He goes back to junior hockey with Kelly McCrimmon, their GM. So there's a long-term relationship there. He's in his early 40s. Torts turned 68 in 8 days. So I think all along this was likely the plan. And but again, had they won the cup,
8: right,
7: would they really have done the same thing? That's what I would like to know.
8: He says he wants to still do it. What kind of market will there be for Tortorella to coach next year?
7: Only a couple of openings, and you know, they're both in Canada. Does he want to go to northern Alberta where it gets dark at 2 in the afternoon in the winter? But it's Connor McDavid, right? And that's a perfect short-term situation. If not, you wait. I see 6 teams next year. If they get off to a 2-8 start or 4-11, he'll likely get a call, I think. There are multiple situations in my mind with what happened with Vegas this year could repeat itself and not wait until 8 games to go.
2: Vegas lost game 6 on Saturday night as the Carolina Hurricanes captured the cup. Back to the diamond. Cardinals, a 3-2 win over the Padres. Cardinals improving to 9-3 in their last 12 games. Best record of baseball over that span. Twins, a 12-2 rout of the Rangers. 12 runs, their most in a game this season. Speaking of scoring, he does it 3 times. That's next. SportsCenter all night. It's ESPN Radio.
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3: Hey, it's Evan Cohen. Coming up Wednesday, we'll continue to react to Brendan Sorsby's decision to enter the supplemental draft. Plus, I'll tell you which team should consider drafting him. 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
1: John Tortorella won't return as head coach in Las Vegas after about 2.5 months behind the bench for the Golden Knights. Georgia eliminates Texas at the College World Series. West Virginia moves on as well. Darren Peterson says he'll meet only with Washington, which has the top pick in the upcoming draft. On the pitch at the World Cup, 3 goals for Lionel Messi in their win over Algeria. SportsCenter All Night. I'm Jay Reynolds. Messi with the hat trick. 16 career FIFA World Cup goals now. First career World Cup hat trick. First player to play in 6 different World Cups. 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
2: We can argue all we want about Messi, Ronaldo, Pele, Maradona. Lionel Messi is the greatest soccer player that's ever lived. Full stop. I say that with full confidence. It's not just because he's come to Major League Soccer now. He is the back-to-back MVP. It's his total package. What he has been able to do with his career in Europe is untouchable. The amount of Champions Leagues that he's won, the amount of titles he won with Barcelona, the amount of Ballon d'Or winners that he has had. So the fact that he won a World Cup in 2022 with Argentina, it meant for me that he secured his legacy as the greatest player of all time. That was the one thing people held against him. If he wins a back-to-back World Cup, which, by the way, has only been done twice in the history of soccer, it's going to take an absolutely otherworldly resume to be able to compete with him as the greatest player that's ever lived.
1: He has 200 international appearances, so he becomes the first South American man and third overall to reach that milestone. Argentina getting the win on Tuesday. Thursday, Team USA returns to action. USA and Australia matching up, two teams that won their openers. Big question facing the Americans: what about Christian Pulisic? ESPN's Sam Borden is with the team.
3: For a second straight day, Christian Pulisic didn't participate fully in U.S. practice. He's still dealing with that calf injury that he picked up last week against Paraguay. While his teammates were practicing on the field, Pulisic was mostly in the gym during the portion that was open to media. He was doing strength exercises. We could see him using resistance bands as he tries to get himself fit for Friday's game against Australia. You can understand if U.S. fans are a little bit nervous about Pulisic's availability, but the players we spoke to are optimistic.
4: I think he's doing well. I think he just got a bit of a knock. But for me, I think things look positive. So, you know, just praying to God that he's 100% for the game.
3: Pulisic has battled a number of injuries over the years, so it's certainly possible that the U.S. is just being cautious with him. But it's also worth considering there could be a gamesmanship component at play here. With a week off in between games, Australia has had plenty of time to scout the U.S. And if Pulisic doesn't play, there are multiple options for who might replace him. Tim Weah, Brendan Aaronson, just two of the possibilities. Given the amount of time between games, Mauricio Pochettino may not want to tip his hand about Pulisic too early. In Irvine with the national team, I'm Sam Borden, ESPN.
1: So we'll see if Pulisic is on the field on Thursday. Former U.S. men's national team member Taylor Twellman.
5: They do need him. They need him healthy, though, for the tournament. And by winning the first game in the manner that they did, that gives them a little bit leeway to say if he's not completely 100% ready and fit against Australia, then you 100% hold him out for Turkey, which is more than likely going to determine whether or not you win the group. However, you and I can sit here from miles away and we can speculate and I can send texts and I can get answers from people inside the camp. Or I can just listen to Tyler Adams, Timothy Weah, and other players that are telling everybody else to calm down, that he will be ready. But Christian Pulisic, in his history, if he's a little off, he's not 100% fit, then he's not going to play. I just will be shocked if he's not fully ready for Friday, and they need him because Australia would defend with 7-8 guys behind the ball. They're going to need his ingenuity. They're going to need his ability to break down the low block, and they're going to need his energy.
1: Team USA returns to the field on Thursday in that matchup, the group stage with Australia. 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
6: Brennan Sorsby plans to apply for the NFL supplemental draft after he had been ruled ineligible by the NCAA for placing more than 9,000 bets.
7: I am sure there's going to be some team that said, hey, good person, terrible mistake. We may have our franchise quarterback, get him in our program right now.
8: It's a big deal, especially for teams who have multiple draft picks in the first round next year. Like, they could take a shot at a guy and it could be worth the risk.
9: This might be the one thing that gets a general manager off the golf course and say, we might be able to get our franchise quarterback when we never would have otherwise.
1: While much of the world's talking about the World Cup, speaking of football, there's Brendan Sorsby. He has now officially applied for the NFL's supplemental draft. ESPN's Jeremy Fowler.
10: The interest is really high. The gambling issue aside, if you're evaluating him as a player, teams I've talked to are really excited about what he can do. The general consensus I'm getting early on is that he would be worth a second-round pick in the supplemental draft. There's not a lot of precedent for a first-round pick. The last one was 1992 given up in this supplemental. So second round might be more of a sweet spot unless somebody wants to jump out and outbid everybody else. Now, you do have teams of multiple first-round picks like the Cleveland Browns, New York Jets that need a quarterback of the future. So we'll see what shakes out. I think there'll be some other teams that you wouldn't think would be quarterback needy that could be lying in the weeds here who have a really high grade on this player.
1: Once Sorsby is declared eligible for the supplemental draft, and once he's drafted, the question then becomes whether the NFL will attempt to impose a suspension. That's a few steps down the line. First, have to go through the supplemental draft portion of it, and it's an interesting situation for NFL teams, as former front office man Tom Telesco earlier on ESPN Radio.
11: It's a little bit of like a blind bid process. It's weighted towards your record last year. It's weighted towards where the draft order was in the prior draft. And you basically decide that, hey, I want to, I'm going to bid our second round draft pick. And it's a pick you'll be using from next year's draft. And you basically submit it to the league. Everyone makes their submissions before the supplemental draft day. And then the league goes through, and whoever bid the highest is, who gets that player. And that player will count on the salary cap this year. They'll lose that subsequent pick the following year. Every now and then, you'll have one of these. Like, there's been a couple of years we had no players apply for it. There's been a couple of years where players had applied for it. It doesn't happen all the time. So maybe this, but he's one, it's one of the bigger names that I can remember. In fact, he's a quarterback, makes it even bigger to have the supplemental draft. It's always in July. It's always been done. It's always during vacation time. So every year we would pray like, hey, hopefully nobody applies for this draft, because then you got to go through, you got to do some extra tape work. You got to send your scout out to the workout. You got to do some background. And this is all like mid-July. Like Ian, we only get like 4 weeks off the whole year. It's always in the summertime. But look, this is important. Brendan Sorsby is a potential NFL starting quarterback at some point. So teams are doing a lot of work on him.
12: I'm going to assume you watch tape of Sorsby. So if a team does go and put in a bid in the supplemental draft, what kind of player are they getting in a quarterback out of Brendan Sorsby?
11: Well, just ability-wise, and I think a lot of teams did a lot of work on Sorsby last year because there was a chance he was going to declare for the draft. He's a really interesting player. I mean, to me, he has starting NFL quarterback traits with his size, his strength, his athletic ability. He's an excellent runner with the football. And then as a passer, he's got arm strength. He's got some moxie to his game. He's a very aggressive player. He can fit balls in tight windows, and that will bite him every now and then. But when you add up everything he has in his game, it lines up with being an NFL starter down the road. Now, obviously, the big part of it is this gambling addiction. It's a big deal. It's a major concern. And at least with my background, we would experience and have processes with players that have maybe an alcohol addiction or a drug addiction. We didn't have a whole lot of gambling addictions that we ever really had to work through. So this is really about the teams right now trying to figure out, get all the information you can, and then how are you going to handle this? This isn't like a 1 or 2 month thing, and then all of a sudden you're cured and away you go. I mean, you've got
12: with you forever.
11: Two different. Yeah, I mean, you look at like worst case scenario, and this is older, but in the early '80s, when Art Schliester was a first round quarterback out of Ohio State, and he went to the
12: Colts,
11: it was either Baltimore Colts or Indianapolis Colts at the time, and his gambling addiction took away his NFL career and then affected him a lot even off the field. And he never got over that. Now, the best case scenario is Kayshawn Boutte, who had obviously a gambling issue in college. And by all accounts, he's pulled through that and he's fine now. So we got to figure out where Brendan Sorsby fits in that. And only the NFL teams know right now with all the background work you do, and they have to make a decision at some point if you want to take on that risk or not.
1: So teams and their personnel starting to be asked about it. Tom Telesco, former general manager of the Chargers and the Las Vegas Raiders, among the clubs being asked, the Jets and their head coach, Aaron Glenn.
13: Focus on the guys that we have here now, and that's something that I'm sure me and Mooja talk about. But listen, I got quarterbacks here that we're focused on right now.
14: Apart from the evaluation of him as a quarterback, the off-the-field stuff, the gambling issues, would that disqualify him in your eyes?
13: I have no idea what that is, to be honest with you. I heard about it, I see it on TV, but I don't want to respond to that because I have no idea of the inner workings of that. It's not fair to that player for me to do that.
1: Supplemental draft comes in July when it does come about. SportsCenter All Night, ESPN Radio.
15: The Bucks are open for business on trade calls and offers for Giannis Antetokounmpo.
16: I'm told nothing has changed, so now the conversation will turn to where does he want to be long-term?
17: If the Miami deal was going to happen, why hasn't it happened by now? Miami's wanted him back since 2020.
1: Giannis Antetokounmpo in the spotlight as we're talking about teams trying to decide whether to go after a player. There's Giannis, Heat, Celtics, two of the most often talked about teams. ESPN senior NBA writer Vince Goodwill.
18: Depending on who you talk to, Boston or Miami is in the driver's seat of this conversation. A couple of executives I talked to yesterday said they think Miami thinks Boston's in the leader of the conversation.
19: Right.
18: So it's kind of an odd thing where I think both teams are trying to play and how much do we put on the table here? And where does Giannis ideally want to go? Miami has the 13th pick in the draft. That can be a huge sort of carrot to throw out there just because this is the last year of the lottery odds being set as such. Mm-hmm. But I do believe in general it's going to come down between these last two teams. It plays into our last point. One championship is not enough. If Jaylen Brown is gone, he won a finals MVP. He was an MVP guy this year, and they could very well send him on his way because one championship ain't enough in Boston.
1: Could be more than just a coin flip when it comes to a landing spot for Giannis Antetokounmpo. To the guys at PTI.
20: Tone, which of these two potential trade partners makes more sense to you?
21: I mean, I don't even think this is close in terms of the basketball aspect of this. You go to Boston. It's that better landing spot is Boston. They were champions just 2 years ago. Jason Tatum is coming back completely whole next year. Then they need a big man, right? They need a big man. Giannis qualifies as a big man. If you have to trade Jaylen Brown for him, and I thought Jaylen Brown was the MVP this year, but I would make the trade Jaylen Brown for Giannis 100 times in a row. I would do that. Miami finished 10th last year in the East. They got knocked out of the play-in. They got Bam Adebayo, and I don't really know who else that I think is any good. Adebayo scored 83 in a game last year, but it was against the Wizards. It doesn't count because they were trying to lose. The thing about this is, Mike, and you can speak to this, if Giannis, as reported, wants to go to Miami, that's where he's going to go. He's a star. He's a former MVP. He's a former champion. I mean, this is why it works out for Kevin Durant, wherever he wants to go. It works out for James Harden, and he's not a champion. So if he wants to go to Miami, he will go.
20: Yeah, Tony, this is interesting to me because I don't believe in Giannis anymore. Giannis is a rumor. Giannis hadn't done jack in the months that matter, which would be May and June, since 2021. 5 years is forever in professional sports. Giannis is a multiple-time MVP, a great player, a Hall of Famer, and as you said, a champion. He was that. Yeah. I ain't seen evidence of it. Sorry, a league can now, particularly the NBA, it can pass you by. And with a ton of wings who are 6'9", 6'10", sort of size, DeBanza and Caleb Wilson and those kids coming in the league, Giannis can look obsolete fairly quickly if he can't get his butt out there and contribute heavily, massively in May, June. And I don't know that. I would not rearrange my franchise for Giannis. Tyler Hero leads his team in scoring. He's an all-star. Yeah. I know he's had some injury issues at times, but he plays more than Giannis lately, and he doesn't seem to be the diva that Giannis is. So if it sounds like I'm piling on Giannis, yeah, a little bit for a guy as a player I used to love. I love him less now because I ain't seen nothing lately. I don't know that I want to give up Jaylen Brown for him because Tatum has to show me that he is truly, completely healthy, and we don't know that just yet.
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1: Fourth player in Phillies history with 25 homers in five straight seasons. Does that for the Phillies. It's six straight overall with 25 home runs. Phillies beat the Marlins 8-2. 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
0: Here's the pitch. Trout blasts one to dead center field. This one is well hit, and this ball is going to hit off the yellow line, and I believe it went over and hit the wall. That's going to be a home run to dead center by Trout. That's a two-run shot.
1: Also added a double. Angels a 7-0 shutout of the Diamondbacks. Angels Radio AM 830. Angels' sixth shutout this season. Each of the last two wins that they've had. Astros double up the Tigers 4-2. Cardinals a 3-2 win over the Padres. Yankees pile on the White Sox.
2: Bryce. Yep. Correct answer. Goodbye. Off the second deck. Ben Rice with home run number 20. And the Yankees are pouring it on. It is a 7-1 game.
1: It wound up being a 12-2 game. Yankees beat the White Sox, improving to 7-1 over their last eight. They had 11 runs through four innings. Second instance with double digits through the first four innings of the game for the White Sox. Their third double-digit loss this season. Speaking of Chicago, PCA does it again. SportsCenter All Night continues. It's ESPN Radio.
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26: A walk-off homer in the bottom of the 14th inning. 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
26: 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Giancarlo Stanton and the American League with one swing has tied it up.
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26: 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Leaping and he caught it. Out of here. Mookie Betts. Shohei Ohtani.
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26: 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Repeat champions for the first time in baseball in 25 years. The Dodgers are World Series champs.
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34: Hey, it's Evan Cohen. Coming up Wednesday, we'll continue to react to Brendan Sorsby's decision to enter the supplemental draft. Plus, I'll tell you which team should consider drafting him. Hey, it's on Sportsman Like 6 a.m. Eastern right here on ESPN Radio, ESPN2, and ESPNU.

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1: 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WNBA. They were at 500 through the first 10 games of the season, but the fever has spiked since then.
2: 82-73 lead here for the Fever. 14 on the shot clock for Mitchell. Turn in the corner. Kicks it in the corner. Here's Hines Allen. Baseline. Kick out. Cunningham. Yeah!
1: Heard it on USA Network. Fever, a 113-91 win over the Temple. They've won four straight after starting 5-5 this season. Second longest active streak in the WNBA. Liberty's won seven straight. Fever scoring 113 points, second most in franchise history, most in a regulation game. Caitlin Clark had 21 points, 14 assists, 14th game with 20 and 10. That's the most in WNBA history. This was SportsCenter, new interactive podcast from Rich Eisen featuring SportsCenter legends. 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This was SportsCenter is presented by Gusto. Back on the diamond, Rockies a 5-2 win over the Cubs. Pete Crow Armstrong with his third leadoff home run in the last four games. First player in baseball history to hit a leadoff homer the day after hitting for the cycle. He was 1-for-5, had his 14th homer, but the Cubs lose to the Rockies 5-2. Cubs were 1-for-18 with runners in scoring position in the series, 0-for-8 on Tuesday. Rockies improved to 18-11 when they score at least five. Blue Jays and the Red Sox, another loss.
3: 1-1 pitch. Jimenez hits the ball well. Right center field. Going back, Abreu. He turns at the fence. That ball is gone. Into the Blue Jay bullpen. Back-to-back homers, and the Blue Jays are up 3-0 in the top of the fifth.
1: They go on to a 6-1 win over Boston. Sportsnet 5-9 to the Fan. Red Sox falling to 12-23 at home this season. Reds top the Mets 5-3. Sal Stewart 2-for-3 with his 14th home run as well. 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
6: Delgado, an infield hit. He scored the only run of the game so far for the Astros on the pass ball in the fifth. First pitch. And that's a ground ball pass. Vess up the middle. And under the glove of Lee in the center field. That'll score Diaz. Smith tearing around third. He scores. And the Astros lead it 3-2.
0: Number 4.
1: Well, you can't spell Schwarber without an H and an R. And for the sixth straight season, he has 25 now. 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
7: The pitch. Swung on line. Down the line and right. It's high and it is gone. It just clears over the wall and right. Line drive home run for Kyle Schwarber. Number 25 to lead Major League Baseball.
0: Number 3.
1: He's been out just over a month with an oblique strain, but game one back on the diamond proves productive. Seattle Sports, 7:10 a.m.
8: Man, what a moment for here. McCall did a big fly. Pitch on the way. Swinging a line drive in the left center field. Falling fast. That's going to drop in a base hit. Here comes Robles. Emerson rounding third. The throw to the plate. He slides. He's saved. Two runs are in. Welcome back. Cal Raleigh off the IL. A single in the left center field. Robles going easily. Colt Emerson bringing home the mail. Scores from second. And the Mariners have the lead.
1: Like Seattle, Washington also pulled ahead in the seventh, but there was no play at the plate. Nationals Radio Network.
9: Here's the set. There goes Chaparro. Swing and a long drive. Deep left center field. Way back. Going, going, gone. Goodbye. Unbelievable. Bang. Zoom goes. Curtis Mead with his 11th home run of the year. Chaparro running on the pitch.
0: Number 1.
1: In Omaha, with their backs to the wall in an elimination game, Georgia with an insurance run in the seventh on a shallow ball to left.
10: This one is up, and it is shallow left field. Rodriguez is out there. Oh, they bang into each other. Here comes the runner from third. Black. He is. Safe is the call. throw by Rodriguez. And I'm sure Schlossnagel and company will look at it.
1: The call is upheld. The run scores. 2-0 win for Georgia. Just one extra base hit. The runs scoring on a sack fly right there where the shortstop and left fielder collide. And the other one after is a hit after a sacrifice bunt. Just their third sack bunt of the season. Fewest in D1. Georgia advances to the bracket final to face Oklahoma on Wednesday. West Virginia advances to face North Carolina. They have to beat the Tar Heels twice in order to move on. Speaking of moving on, how about the World Cup? That's next to ESPN Radio.
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32: But one swing here, giving the lead, and that is the one swing off the bat of Trey Phelps, who looks up, he heads to second. The throw is not there, and he is safe.
0: A superstar sweepstakes is on.
33: At this point, if the Miami deal was going to happen, why hasn't it happened by now? Miami's wanted him back since 2020. It's been 6 years. Of identifying that he's the guy that fits them and they're the team that fits him.
0: Shining on a world stage.
34: We can argue all we want about Messi, Ronaldo, Pele, Maradona.
1: Lionel Messi is the greatest soccer player that's ever lived.
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4: You don't have to give up a lot. 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Right. 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
5: 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The latest from the World Series straight ahead. We're still in the group stage of the World Cup. We're getting all kinds of storylines like in Group J. No relation. Argentina, 3-0 shutout of Algeria on Tuesday. Lionel Messi with a hat trick, scoring in the 17th, 60th, and 76th minute. 16 career FIFA World Cup goals. First career World Cup hat trick. He'll be 39 next week, so he breaks the record of Cristiano Ronaldo as the oldest to score a hat trick in the World Cup, and he does it by about 6 years. Also means he's old enough to have played against former U.S. men's national team member Taylor Twellman, who seemingly had miles of trainer's tape on his wrists when they matched up in 2007.
6: When you go up against Argentina as a center forward, you got to be prepared that you're not going to touch the ball. So I had to tape my wrist and get ready for a boxing fight. In all seriousness, this is the best way to describe this game to people. He wasn't even wearing number 10 yet. He was wearing number 18. Ooh. And when he touched the ball, there was an aura around him. If you fouled him, immediately you had four of his teammates around you. It was unlike anything I had experienced. And for anyone that wants to Google and research that team, you're talking about legitimate players in Argentina football history, and yet they all revered to some player with long hair playing on the right side wearing number 18. None of us had any idea who he was, and now we all do. It's crazy to think about 20 years ago.
7: To be still this fit and have that gear still, that is at least a little bit surprising, no?
6: It is to me, Scott. It really is. And yet I can't put myself in his shoes, but I try to articulate what this guy went through. The first 12 or 13 years of his international career, everybody said Argentina cannot win with Lionel Messi. They don't have the supporting cast. They can't get any kind of result. And yet you look at the last 4 or 5 years, they can't lose with him. Now, granted, he may be a little bit older and a little bit wiser and maybe even a little bit smarter off the ball. Everyone talks about how he walks, but yet he's a mathematician while everyone else is doing addition and subtraction. He's doing multiplication and division 3 or 4 steps ahead. And yet he's 38, going to turn 39 in about a week from now to score a hat trick after coming to Major League Soccer 2.5 years ago, lighting the league on fire, leading World Cup qualifying for Argentina for the first time in his career, Scott. It's almost as if winning the World Cup in 22, now he's playing with house money. There's no pressure on him. There's no expectation. There's a real freedom to him. And dare I say, he's unplayable.
5: Messi becoming the second man to score at 5 FIFA World Cups after Cristiano Ronaldo, 24 career goal contributions at the World Cup, 16 goals, 8 assists. He passes Pelé for the most all-time. Messi scoring in 5 straight World Cup games dating back to 2022. He's the first player to play in 6 different World Cups. Argentina gets the win on Tuesday, 3-0 over Algeria. From Group J to Group I, Norway, a 4-1 win over Iraq. Erling Haaland with 2 goals in 20 touches in his World Cup debut for Norway. They win by 3 over Iraq. France, meanwhile, a 3-1 win over Senegal. Kylian Mbappe with 2 goals, 14th World Cup goal with France, now tied for the 3rd most in World Cup goals in history. Former U.S. men's national team midfielder Dax McCarty.
1: I mean, anytime you win a World Cup at the age of 18, the expectations for your career are going to be through the roof. And by and large, Mbappe has delivered on exactly the promise that everyone assumed that he had. It's been a difficult go for him, actually, at Real Madrid, the biggest club in the world. He has been great. He's been scoring goals for fun. He scored 42 goals this year, and yet still he gets criticized from people who want more from him. So, look, he is one of the faces of world soccer. He is the face and the captain of the French national team. And he's still just 27 years old. You just can't say enough about this French team. It's built around him. It's one of the most talented generations that they've ever had. And he is absolutely the focal point, the key to all of it.
5: Mbappe with 58 international goals. His second goal on Tuesday was from more than 30 yards out, making it the farthest of his 14 World Cup goals. France gets the win on Tuesday. The World Cup update brought to you by Gusto. 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Right now, SportsCenter All Night. Team USA came away with a win in its opener in group play Thursday. Their second matchup coming against Australia. Earlier on ESPN Radio, Bradley Wright Phillips, former player, current MLS studio host, he was on Unsportsmanlike.
8: I think all round the United States have a better team. They have better players. Having said that, it's not a given that they go and win. I think the problems for United States will be Australia in transition. So then when the United States have the ball, if they don't score early, when Australia attack, United States are not in, you know, their defensive structure, the pace could hurt them. But other than that, if they score early, I think it's going to cause huge problems for the Australian national team. I just want to talk about that performance of the United States against Paraguay. They were very good to start the game. Everybody thought because it's on home soil, they have pressure on them, it could be tough. Mm-hmm. They dealt with that. They scored. They took their chances, which was very impressive. The main players, what you need in a World Cup, Pulisic, Weston McKennie, Tyler Adams, Balogun, they all showed up. And I like that. But then at the end of the game, you know, when Paraguay scored, a lot of teams would get nervous, you know, and start to change their game. They didn't. They managed the game well, saw it out, and even scored a great team goal. At the end from Gio Reyna. So I saw a lot of things in that game where they got tested, but they answered the question.
5: One question that remains to be answered is whether Team USA will have Christian Pulisic when they take the field on Thursday. Back to Dax McCarty.
1: Level of concern, one being no concern, 10 being he needs to amputate his leg. I'm going at about a 2 right now. I think Christian Pulisic is going to be completely fine. He has said so himself. Mauricio Pochettino has said so himself. He strained off to the side because they're just managing his reps. This is fully just a management of a player who, quite frankly, has been a little bit fragile in his career, but also a guy who looked unbelievably sharp in that first half against Paraguay. He was the most dangerous player on the field. He ran at that Paraguay back line, unbalanced them anytime he got on the ball. And look, when you're nursing a little bit of a knock, a little bit of a kick, I think Mauricio Pochettino, he did the right thing. The game was in full control from the U.S. men's national team. Don't push your star player any more than you need to.
5: USA Australia coming up on Thursday. Second match in group play for each. SportsCenter All Night, ESPN Radio. To baseball, the field is being whittled down in Omaha. Elimination game on Tuesday for Georgia and Texas.
32: One swing here, give him the lead, and that is the one swing off the bat of Trey Phelps, who looks up, he heads to second. The throw is not there, and he is safe. And there is some of that Phelps edge.
5: Earl Ravage on ESPN. Georgia breaking through and scoring the first run in the fifth inning, and then taking a little bit of a gamble in the seventh.
32: This one is up. Shallow left field. Rodriguez is out there. They bang into each other. Here comes the runner from third. Black. He is. Safe is the call. What a throw by Rodriguez. And I'm sure Schlossnagel and company will look at it.
5: They took a look at it, but the call was confirmed. It's a sacrifice fly. Georgia goes up 2-0 at that point, and that's the final. Georgia wins it over Texas 2-0. Texas eliminated Georgia, advances to the bracket final to face Oklahoma on Wednesday. That'll be 7 o'clock Eastern on ESPN. 53rd win of the season, breaking the program record of 52 set when they won the national championship in 1990. Trey Phelps, 2-for-5, the go-ahead RBI double in the fifth inning. First extra base hit since his home run in the regional final against Liberty when he wound up being ejected for taunting. This time, we wind up with a post-game interview with our Chris Budden.
9: Trey, congratulations. Before the fifth, there have been a couple frustrating at-bats for you in Omaha. What changed? I think just staying with it. Honestly, I came in after my second at bat and I struck out. And Kobe was like, you look good. I was like, I know. I'm about to go do something special. So it was just being able to stay with it, I think, is our biggest thing, because stuff like that is going to happen when you're playing a good team. So just being able to keep my composure and keep my energy up.
10: What did Wes Johnson tell you today about staying Trey?
9: Wes came up to me right before my first at bat. He said, you know, whether you go 0 for 5, 5 for 5, I don't care what you do. I always love you, and I just want to see you do it and have fun. And kind of just took that today and just have fun no matter what happened.
10: I think most people would look on paper and see Georgia, Texas, we're going to have a scoring affair. What about the job that you're pitching has done throughout this week and tonight in Omaha?
9: Yeah, I mean, they've been doing well all postseason. They've been doing a good job of just keeping us in games. They did a great job even yesterday, even though we lost. Aoki did a really good job going the whole game. That was the first time I think we went to the pen all tournament, if I'm not mistaken. So, yeah, they've been doing such a great job and just leaving it on us to get it done in the batter's box.
10: Wes said we just want you guys to have some fun today. We get Sour Power up here. How much more fun are we having now?
9: Oh, yeah, we're about to have a lot more fun. I see the guys are about to start flooding over here, so. Sour Power is probably about to get thrown everywhere.
5: Now enjoy that after the game in Omaha. They stay alive with the victory over Texas, eliminating the Longhorns. Texas, fourth time in the past six appearances that they've won one or fewer games at the World Series, won the most recent title in 2005. It's a 21-year drought, second longest in program history. Georgia moves on, Texas eliminated. The other matchup on Tuesday, West Virginia and Troy, and Cinderella's slipper shattering.
11: 3-2 in the air, left center field for Kelly. Back onto the warning track, and the ball's gone. 3-run shot, Gavin Kelly, and the signature moment.
5: West Virginia piles on. It's a 12-0 shutout, and Troy is eliminated. Shutout for the third time this season, and the first time since May 2nd against App State. They had entered Tuesday averaging just over 10 runs per game in the NCAA tournament for West Virginia. Third team to win multiple games in its debut since the move to Charles Schwab Field in 2011. West Virginia stays alive. They advance to the bracket final to face North Carolina on Wednesday. They have to beat the Tar Heels twice in order to reach the College World Series finals. ESPN analyst Kyle Peterson.
12: Well, the first game was so tight between them, and honestly, it was a miscue that ended up making a big difference, and North Carolina holds on. I think the advantage goes to North Carolina just from a pitching standpoint because they're so well set up, and North Carolina is built around their arm. So that will be, I think, for me, the biggest challenge for West Virginia is how do you score enough runs? Because against that North Carolina pitching staff, that's not an easy thing to do.
5: And we'll see it on Wednesday, 2 o'clock Eastern, on ESPN. Right now, SportsCenter all night from Omaha to Major League Baseball. Dodgers, Rays in L.A. This one was scoreless until the sixth.
13: He will kick and come home. And Ohtani swings, hammers it deep to center field. This ball heading back toward the wall. Gone! It's a home run! Shohei Ohtani, home run number 15. And the Dodgers get on the board. It is 1-0.
5: 15 home runs this season, 4 in the last 6 games for Ohtani. Was his only hit of the game, 1-for-4, but that homer in the 6th inning proves to be all the scoring. Dodgers, a 1-0 shutout of the Rays. AM 570 LA Sports with the call. Dodgers' 9th shutout win this season, tying the Phillies for most in baseball thus far. Rays, meanwhile, 4th loss in the last 5 games, and it's a 1-0 shutout on the road. Low-scoring game also between the Brewers and the Guardians.
11: Gattis is 2-1 to Mitchell. He is a fly ball to right center field. This one's way back there. Bye-bye baseball. Garrett Mitchell unties it at the 7th. A solo shot, his 5th of the season. And the Brewers lead it 2-1.
5: 620 WTMJ, 2-1 at that point in the 7th. 2-1 is the final. Brewers' 4th win this season with 4 or fewer hits. And they're off to their best 70-game start in franchise history. Milwaukee is now 44-26. They beat the Guardians, who have now lost 5 of their last 7. Pirates and Athletics were in a tight one right to the 9th inning.
11: Alvarado ready to go. And his 2-1 swing fly ball to the right field corner. This ball is going to ding out of here. Home run. He hit it right over that 5-foot wall in right. Brandon Lau with home run number 18. The Pirates have their first lead of the ninth here in the 9th inning in West Sacramento. And the Bucks fans here in California love it.
5: 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That's the difference. 6-5, the final. Brian Reynolds, 4-for-5, 2 homers, 3 RBI, 9th multi-homer game of his career. But it's the solo home run in the 9th that proves to be the difference. Pirates improved to 22-10 when scoring more than 5. They get the win over the Athletics. Straight ahead, you were watching last week, right? Well, you weren't alone. SportsCenter All Night continues. It's ESPN Radio.
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1: 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The Knicks capped a 94-90 win over the Spurs Saturday to capture their first NBA title in 53 years. 24.5 million viewers saw it on ABC and ESPN, making it the most watched Game 5 since 1998. Overall, the finals averaged about 20.6 million, according to Nielsen, highest since the 1998 series between Chicago and Utah when Michael Jordan won his sixth and final NBA title, The Last Dance. This year's ratings are also the highest since ABC and ESPN started carrying the finals in 2003. Now, it's on to the draft. And if the Utah Jazz are eyeing Darren Peterson, it'll just be window shopping. Peterson says he expects to go number one, so he'll only meet with the Wizards, who have that top pick. ESPN analyst Mark Spears.
2: Well, if you know Danny Ainge, that don't mean anything to him. He's not going to be scared. It kind of reminds me in 2009, there was this prospect that the Warriors liked. His name was Stephen Curry. And his agent and his father basically told the Warriors he did not want to go there. The next pick, the ninth pick, was New York Knicks. He wanted to play for the Knicks. And the general manager of the Warriors at the time, Larry Riley, basically said, look, I don't have to have him come do an interview in Oakland. I don't have to have him come work out. I've seen him play enough. I know he comes from great stock. And if he's there, we're going to draft him. And they drafted him. And, you know, the Jazz drafted a player last year that didn't want to be there. And if Darren's sitting there and they think he's the best player, they're going to take him. I don't think it matters to them at all.
3: There's another player in the conversation of that top pick, A.J. Devonsa. Mm-hmm. You recently spoke with his father. Do they have a preference as to where he ends up?
2: They want to be number one. They want to be number one. He visited with Washington, A.J. and his father. They visited with the Jazz. Felt like they had great visits with both places. And his dad told me, I said, well, look, I mean, I don't know if this is a smokescreen or something. Maybe it's, did the Wizards make a promise or something, you think, to Peterson? And he's like, I don't know. He's like, we're not paying attention to all the noise. He said, a week from today, I expect my son to be the number one pick. So basically, look, whether AJ goes here,

0: or Utah or vice versa with Peterson. Either way, these are two franchise-altering players that both teams certainly would be happy to get.
1: So there is a bit of a question at the top of the upcoming draft. Peterson meeting only with the Wizards, all of the eggs in one basket. Earlier on ESPN Radio, on Unsportsmanlike, our buddy Evan Cohen.
2: It seems like A.J. DeBanza out of BYU is going to be the number one pick in the draft. At least that's what people have said. Peterson was maligned at times while at Kansas for some of his decision-making relative to when he was playing, when he wasn't playing, the interactions with Bill Self. He's, what, 18, 19 years old? I'm not putting anything on him yet, except for this question, I guess I'll ask. Does he have the right people in his ear?
1: NBA draft coming up June 23rd. It's on ABC and ESPN, and of course here on ESPN Radio. Right now, SportsCenter all night.
3: And the Carolina Hurricanes are the best team in the NHL. They won the 2026 Stanley Cup.
4: Winning the Stanley Cup is so incredibly hard.
3: And they win the best score!
5: Unleash the Hounds,
3: world champions!
1: Hurricanes were the ones skating the Cup. Vegas coming up short. Tuesday, we learned John Tortorella, who guided the Golden Knights to the final, won't be returning as head coach next season. He turns 68 next week. Bit of a surprise hire when he was brought in with 8 games left in the regular season. The Golden Knights had fired Bruce Cassidy, who had a year to go on his contract. Team was still in playoff position, but with 8 games to go in the regular season, Tortorella was brought in. His deal with the Golden Knights was only through June 30th anyway, which is the end of the league calendar. Now he won't be back next season. ESPN's John Buccigross.
6: I wasn't too surprised. It seems like this was going to be, you know, kind of a high-paid consultant to come in and fix the company, make sure the light bulbs are working, sweep up the aisles, and get this thing back on track. And, hey, 2 wins away from the Stanley Cup. Had they won it, it would have been really difficult to not bring him back. That would have been fun. But Vegas does things differently than every other NHL organization. I think all along this was their plan, and they're sticking to it. And now we'll see where they go from here. Ryan Craig, he was an original VGK assistant coach for 6 years. Then he went to Henderson, their AHL team, which is just down the road. He's been their head coach there for the last 3. He goes back to junior hockey with Kelly Rakrimin, their GM. So there's a long-term relationship there. He's in his early 40s. Torts turned 68 in 8 days. So I think all along this was likely the plan. And but again, had they won the cup,
7: right,
6: would they really have done the same thing? That's what I would like to know.
7: He says he wants to still do it. What kind of market will there be for Tortorella to coach next year?
6: Only a couple of openings, and you know, they're both in Canada. Does he want to go to northern Alberta where it gets dark at 2 in the afternoon in the winter? But it's Connor McDavid, right? And that's a perfect short-term situation. If not, you wait. I see 6 teams next year. If they get off to a 2-8 start or 4-11, he'll likely get a call, I think. There are multiple situations in my mind with what happened with Vegas this year could repeat itself and not wait until 8 games to go.
1: Vegas lost game 6 on Saturday night as the Carolina Hurricanes captured the cup. Back to the diamond. Cardinals, a 3-2 win over the Padres. Cardinals improving to 9-3 in their last 12 games. Best record of baseball over that span. Twins, a 12-2 rout of the Rangers. 12 runs, their most in a game this season. Speaking of scoring, he does it 3 times. That's next. SportsCenter all night. It's ESPN Radio.
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2: 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Coming up Wednesday, we'll continue to react to Brendan Sorsby's decision to enter the supplemental draft. 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
1: John Tortorella won't return as head coach in Las Vegas after about 2.5 months behind the bench for the Golden Knights. Georgia eliminates Texas at the College World Series. West Virginia moves on as well. Darren Peterson says he'll meet only with Washington, which has the top pick in the upcoming draft. On the pitch at the World Cup, 3 goals for Lionel Messi in their win over Algeria. SportsCenter All Night, I'm Jay Reynolds. Messi with the hat trick. 16 career FIFA World Cup goals now. First career World Cup hat trick. First player to play in 6 different World Cups. 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
2: We can argue all we want about Messi, Ronaldo, Pele, Maradona. Lionel Messi is the greatest soccer player that's ever lived. Full stop. I say that with full confidence. It's not just because he's come to Major League Soccer now. He is the back-to-back MVP. It's his total package. What he has been able to do with his career in Europe is untouchable. The amount of Champions Leagues that he's won, the amount of titles he won with Barcelona, the amount of Ballon d'Or winners that he has had. So the fact that he won a World Cup in 2022 with Argentina, it meant for me that he secured his legacy as the greatest player of all time. That was the one thing people held against him. If he wins a back-to-back World Cup, which, by the way, has only been done twice in the history of soccer, it's going to take an absolutely otherworldly resume to be able to compete with him as the greatest player that's ever lived.
1: He has 200 international appearances, so he becomes the first South American man and third overall to reach that milestone. Argentina getting the win on Tuesday. Thursday, Team USA returns to action. USA and Australia matching up, two teams that won their openers. Big question facing the Americans: what about Christian Pulisic? ESPN's Sam Borden is with the team.
3: For a second straight day, Christian Pulisic didn't participate fully in U.S. practice. He's still dealing with that calf injury that he picked up last week against Paraguay. While his teammates were practicing on the field, Pulisic was mostly in the gym during the portion that was open to media. He was doing strength exercises. We could see him using resistance bands as he tries to get himself fit for Friday's game against Australia. You can understand if U.S. fans are a little bit nervous about Pulisic's availability, but the players we spoke to are optimistic.
4: I think he's doing well. I think he just got a bit of a knock. But for me, I think things look positive. So, you know, just praying to God that he's 100% for the game.
3: Pulisic has battled a number of injuries over the years, so it's certainly possible that the U.S. is just being cautious with him. But it's also worth considering there could be a gamesmanship component at play here. With a week off in between games, Australia has had plenty of time to scout the U.S. And if Pulisic doesn't play, there are multiple options for who might replace him. Tim Weah, Brendan Aaronson, just two of the possibilities. Given the amount of time between games, Mauricio Pochettino may not want to tip his hand about Pulisic too early. In Irvine with the national team, I'm Sam Borden, ESPN.
1: So we'll see if Pulisic is on the field on Thursday. Former U.S. men's national team member Taylor Twellman.
5: They do need him. They need him healthy, though, for the tournament. And by winning the first game in the manner that they did, that gives them a little bit leeway to say if he's not completely 100% ready and fit against Australia, then you 100% hold him out for Turkey, which is more than likely going to determine whether or not you win the group. However, you and I can sit here from miles away and we can speculate, and I can send texts and I can get answers from people inside the camp. Or I can just listen to Tyler Adams, Timothy Weah, and other players that are telling everybody else to calm down, that he will be ready. But Christian Pulisic, in his history, if he's a little off, he's not 100% fit, then he's not going to play. I just will be shocked if he's not fully ready for Friday, and they need him because Australia would defend with 7-8 guys behind the ball. They're going to need his ingenuity. They're going to need his ability to break down the low block, and they're going to need his energy.
1: Team USA returns to the field on Thursday in that matchup, the group stage with Australia. 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
6: Brennan Sorsby plans to apply for the NFL supplemental draft after he had been ruled ineligible by the NCAA for placing more than 9,000 bets.
7: I am sure there's going to be some team that said, hey, good person, terrible mistake. We may have our franchise quarterback. Get him in our program right now.
8: It's a big deal, especially for teams who have multiple draft picks in the first round next year. Like, they could take a shot at a guy and it could be worth the risk.
9: This might be the one thing that gets a general manager off the golf course and say, we might be able to get our franchise quarterback when we never would have otherwise.
1: While much of the world's talking about the World Cup, speaking of football, there's Brendan Sorsby. He has now officially applied for the NFL's supplemental draft. ESPN's Jeremy Fowler.
10: The interest is really high. The gambling issue aside, if you're evaluating him as a player, teams I've talked to are really excited about what he can do. The general consensus I'm getting early on is that he would be worth a second-round pick in the supplemental draft. There's not a lot of precedent for a first-round pick. The last one was 1992 given up in this supplemental. So second round might be more of a sweet spot unless somebody wants to jump out and outbid everybody else. Now, you do have teams of multiple first-round picks like the Cleveland Browns, New York Jets that need a quarterback of the future. So we'll see what shakes out. I think there'll be some other teams that you wouldn't think would be quarterback needy that could be lying in the weeds here who have a really high grade on this player.
1: Once Sorsby is declared eligible for the supplemental draft, and once he's drafted, the question then becomes whether the NFL will attempt to impose a suspension. That's a few steps down the line. First, have to go through the supplemental draft portion of it, and it's an interesting situation for NFL teams, as former front office man Tom Telesco earlier on ESPN Radio.
11: It's a little bit of like a blind bid process. It's weighted towards your record last year. It's weighted towards where the draft order was in the prior draft. And you basically decide that, hey, I want to, I'm going to bid our second round draft pick. And it's a pick you'll be using from next year's draft. And you basically submit it to the league. Everyone makes their submissions before the supplemental draft day. And then the league goes through, and whoever bid the highest is, who gets that player. And that player will count on the salary cap this year. They'll lose that subsequent pick the following year. Every now and then, you'll have one of these. Like, there's been a couple of years we had no players apply for it. There's been a couple of years where players had applied for it. It doesn't happen all the time. So maybe this, but he's one, it's one of the bigger names that I can remember. In fact, he's a quarterback, makes it even bigger to have the supplemental draft. It's always in July. It's always been done. It's always during vacation time. So every year we're like, we would pray like, hey, hopefully nobody applies for this draft, because then you got to go through, you got to do some extra tape work. You got to send your scout out to the workout. You got to do some background. And this is all like mid-July. Like Ian, we only get like 4 weeks off the whole year.
12: It's
11: always in the summertime. But look, this is important. Brendan Sorsby is a potential NFL starting quarterback at some point. So teams are doing a lot of work on him.
12: I'm going to assume you watch tape of Sorsby. So if a team does go and put in a bid in the supplemental draft, what kind of player are they getting in a quarterback out of Brendan Sorsby?
11: Well, just ability-wise, and I think a lot of teams did a lot of work on Sorsby last year because there was a chance he was going to declare for the draft. He's a really interesting player. I mean, to me, he has starting NFL quarterback traits with his size, his strength, his athletic ability. He's an excellent runner with the football. And then as a passer, he's got arm strength. He's got some moxie to his game. He's a very aggressive player. He can fit balls in tight windows, and that will bite him every now and then. But when you add up everything he has in his game, it lines up with being an NFL starter down the road. Now, obviously, the big part of it is this gambling addiction. It's a big deal. It's a major concern. And at least with my background, like we would experience and have processes with players that have maybe an alcohol addiction or a drug addiction. We didn't have a whole lot of gambling addictions that we ever really had to work through. So this is really about the teams right now trying to figure out, get all the information you can, and then how are you going to handle this? This isn't like a 1 or 2 month thing, and then all of a sudden you're cured and away you go. I mean, you've got
12: with you forever.
11: Two different. Yeah, I mean, you look at like worst case scenario, and I know this is older, but in the early '80s, when Art Schleister was a first round quarterback out of Ohio State, and he went to the
12: Colts,
11: either Baltimore Colts or Indianapolis Colts at the time, and his gambling addiction took away his NFL career and then affected him a lot even off the field, and he never got over that. Now, the best-case scenario is Kayshawn Boutte, who had obviously a gambling issue in college, and by all accounts, he's pulled through that, and he's fine now. So we got to figure out where Brendan Sorsby fits in that, and only the NFL teams know right now with all the background work you do, and they have to make a decision at some point if you want to take on that risk or not.
1: So teams and their personnel starting to be asked about it. Tom Telesco, former general manager of the Chargers and the Las Vegas Raiders, among the clubs being asked, the Jets and their head coach, Aaron Glenn.
13: Folks, I'm a guy that we have here now, and that's something that I'm sure me and Mooja talk about. But listen, I got quarterbacks here that we're focused on right now.
14: Apart from the evaluation of him as a quarterback, the off-the-field stuff, the gambling issues, would that disqualify him in your eyes?
13: I have no idea what that is, to be honest with you. I heard about it, I see it on TV, but I don't want to respond to that because I have no idea of the inner workings of that. It's not fair to that player for me to do that.
1: Supplemental draft comes in July when it does come about. SportsCenter All Night, ESPN Radio.
15: The Bucks are open for business on trade calls and offers for Giannis Antetokounmpo.
16: I'm told nothing has changed, so now the conversation will turn to where does he want to be long-term?
17: If the Miami deal was going to happen, why hasn't it happened by now? Miami's wanted him back since 2020.
1: Giannis Antetokounmpo in the spotlight as we're talking about teams trying to decide whether to go after a player. There's Giannis, Heat, Celtics, two of the most often talked about teams. ESPN senior NBA writer Vince Goodwill.
18: Depending on who you talk to, Boston or Miami is in the driver's seat of this conversation. A couple of executives I talked to yesterday said they think Miami thinks Boston's in the leader of the conversation.
19: Right.
18: So it's kind of an odd thing where I think both teams are trying to play and how much do we put on the table here? And where does Giannis ideally want to go? Miami has the 13th pick in the draft. That can be a huge sort of carrot to throw out there just because this is the last year of the lottery odds being set as such. Mm-hmm. But I do believe in general it's going to come down between these last two teams. It plays into our last point. One championship is not enough. If Jaylen Brown is gone, he won a finals MVP. He was an MVP guy this year, and they could very well send him on his way because one championship ain't enough in Boston.
1: Could be more than just a coin flip when it comes to a landing spot for Giannis Antetokounmpo. To the guys at PTI.
20: Tone, which of these two potential trade partners makes more sense to you?
21: I mean, I don't even think this is close in terms of the basketball aspect of this. You go to Boston. It's that better landing spot is Boston. They were champions just 2 years ago. Jason Tatum is coming back completely whole next year. Then they need a big man, right? They need a big man. Giannis qualifies as a big man. If you have to trade Jaylen Brown for him, and I thought Jaylen Brown was the MVP this year, but I would make the trade Jaylen Brown for Giannis 100 times in a row. I would do that. Miami finished 10th last year in the East. They got knocked out of the play-in. They got Bam Adebayo, and I don't really know who else that I think is any good. Adebayo scored 83 in a game last year, but it was against the Wizards. It doesn't count because they were trying to lose. The thing about this is, Mike, and you can speak to this, if Giannis, as reported, wants to go to Miami, that's where he's going to go. He's a star. He's a former MVP. He's a former champion. I mean, this is why it works out for Kevin Durant, wherever he wants to go. It works out for James Harden, and he's not a champion. So if he wants to go to Miami, he will go.
20: Yeah, Tony, this is interesting to me because I don't believe in Giannis anymore. Giannis is a rumor. Giannis hadn't done jack in the months that matter, which would be May and June, since 2021. 5 years is forever in professional sports. Giannis is a multiple-time MVP, a great player, a Hall of Famer, and as you said, a champion. He was that. Yeah. I ain't seen evidence of it. Sorry. A league can now, particularly the NBA, it can pass you by. And with a ton of wings who are 6'9", 6'10", sort of size, DeBanza and Caleb Wilson and those kids coming in the league, Giannis can look obsolete fairly quickly if he can't get his butt out there and contribute heavily, massively in May, June. And I don't know that. I would not rearrange my franchise for Giannis. Tyler Hero leads his team in scoring. He's an all-star. Yeah. I know he's had some injury issues at times, but he plays more than Giannis lately, and he doesn't seem to be the diva that Giannis is. So if it sounds like I'm piling on Giannis, yeah, a little bit for a guy as a player I used to love. I love him less now because I ain't seen nothing lately. I don't know that I want to give up Jaylen Brown for him because Tatum has to show me that he is truly, completely healthy, and we don't know that just yet.
1: We'll see what happens in the coming days and weeks with Giannis as we go through the summer. SportsCenter All Night, ESPN Radio. 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
22: The pitch. Swung on line. Down the line and right. It's high and it is gone. It just clears over the wall and right. Line drive home run for Kyle Schwarber.
0: number 25 to lead Major League Baseball.
1: Fourth player in Phillies history with 25 homers in five straight seasons. Does that for the Phillies. It's six straight overall with 25 home runs. Phillies beat the Marlins 8-2. 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Angels get one from Mike Trout.
0: Here's the pitch. Trout blasts one to dead center field. This one is well hit. And this ball is going to hit off the yellow line. And I believe it went over and hit the wall. That's going to be a home run to dead center by Trout. That's a two-run shot.
1: Also added a double. Angels a 7-0 shutout of the Diamondbacks. Angels Radio AM 830. Angels' sixth shutout this season. Each of the last two wins that they've had. Astros double up the Tigers 4-2. Cardinals a 3-2 win over the Padres. Yankees pile on the White Sox.
0: Bryce. Yep. Correct answer. Goodbye. Off the second deck. Ben Rice with home run number 20. And the Yankees are pouring it on. It is a 7-1 game.
1: It wound up being a 12-2 game. Yankees beat the White Sox, improving to 7-1 over their last eight. They had 11 runs through four innings. Second instance with double digits through the first four innings of the game for the White Sox. Their third double-digit loss this season. Speaking of Chicago, PCA does it again. 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
0: 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Juan Soto has tied this one up.
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25: Hey, it's Evan Cohen. 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
30: What kind of summer of Giannis Antetokounmpo are we in for, and why do the New York Knicks have everything to do with that? 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
1: 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WNBA, they were at 500 through the first 10 games of the season, but the fever has spiked since then.
2: 82-73 lead here for the Fever. 14 on the shot clock for Mitchell. Turn in the corner. Kicks it in the corner. Here's Hines Allen. Baseline. Kick out. Cunningham. Yeah!
1: Heard it on USA Network. Fever, a 113-91 win over the Temple. They've won four straight after starting 5-5 this season. Second longest active streak in the WNBA. Liberty's won seven straight. Fever scoring 113 points, second most in franchise history, most in a regulation game. Caitlin Clark had 21 points, 14 assists, 14th game with 20 and 10. That's the most in WNBA history. This was SportsCenter, new interactive podcast from Rich Eisen featuring SportsCenter legends. 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This was SportsCenter is presented by Gusto. Back on the diamond, Rockies, a 5-2 win over the Cubs. Pete Crow Armstrong with his third leadoff home run in the last four games. First player in baseball history to hit a leadoff homer the day after hitting for the cycle. He was 1-for-5, had his 14th homer, but the Cubs lose to the Rockies 5-2. Cubs were 1-for-18 with runners in scoring position in the series, 0-for-8 on Tuesday. Rockies improved to 18-11 when they score at least five. Blue Jays and the Red Sox, another loss.
3: 1-1 pitch. Jimenez hits the ball well. Right center field. Going back, Abreu. He turns at the fence. That ball is gone. Into the Blue Jay bullpen. Back-to-back homers, and the Blue Jays are up 3-0 in the top of the fifth.
1: They go on to a 6-1 win over Boston. Sportsnet 5-9 to the Fan. Red Sox falling to 12-23 at home this season. Reds top the Mets 5-3. Sal Stewart 2-for-3 with his 14th home run as well. 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
5: Delgado, an infield hit. He scored the only run of the game so far for the Astros on the pass ball in the fifth. First pitch. And that's a ground ball pass. Vess up the middle. And under the glove of Lee in the center field. That'll score Diaz. Smith tearing around third. He scores. And the Astros lead it 3-2.
0: Number 4.
1: Well, you can't spell Schwarber without an H and an R. And for the sixth straight season, he has 25 now. 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
6: The pitch. Swung on line. Down on the line and right. It's high and it is gone. It just clears over the wall and right. Line drive home run for Kyle Schwarber. Number 25 to lead Major League Baseball.
0: Number 3.
1: He's been out just over a month with an oblique strain, but game one back on the diamond proves productive. Seattle Sports, 7:10 a.m.
7: Man, what a moment for here. McCall did a big fly. Pitch on the way. Swinging a line drive into left center field. Falling fast. That's going to drop in a base hit. Here comes Robles. Emerson rounding third. The throw to the plate. He slides. He's saved. Two runs are in. Welcome back. Cal Raleigh off the IL. A single in the left center field. Robles going easily. Colt Emerson bringing home the bail. Scores from second. And the Mariners have the lead.
1: Like Seattle, Washington also pulled ahead in the seventh, but there was no play at the plate. Nationals Radio Network.
8: Here's the set. There goes Chaparro. Swing and a long drive. Deep left center field. Way back. Going. Goodbye. Unbelievable. Bang. Zoom goes. Curtis Meade with his 11th home run of the year. Chaparro running on the pitch.
0: Number 1.
1: In Omaha, with their backs to the wall in an elimination game, Georgia with an insurance run in the seventh on a shallow ball to left.
9: This one is up, and it is shallow left field. Rodriguez is out there. Oh, they bang into each other. Here comes the runner from third. Black. He is safe as the pole. Safe is the call. What a throw by Rodriguez. And I'm sure Schlossnagel and company will look at it.
1: The call's upheld. The run scores. 2-0 win for Georgia. Just one extra base hit. The run's scoring on a sack fly right there where the shortstop and left fielder collide. And the other one after is a hit after a sacrifice bunt. Just their third sack bunt of the season. Fewest in D1. Georgia advances to the bracket final to face Oklahoma on Wednesday. West Virginia advances to face North Carolina. They have to beat the Tar Heels twice in order to move on. Speaking of moving on, how about the World Cup? That's next, ESPN Radio.
0: The traditions. The rivalries. 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
21: Hey, it's Evan Cohen. 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
0: 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Owning the day in Omaha.
27: One swing here, giving the lead, and that is the one swing. Off the bat of Trey Phelps, who looks up. He heads to second. The throw is not there, and he is safe.
0: A superstar sweepstakes is on.
28: At this point, if the Miami deal was going to happen, why hasn't it happened by now? Miami's wanted him back since 2020. It's been 6 years of identifying that he's the guy that fits them and they're the team that fits him.
0: Shining on a world stage.
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1: 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The latest from the World Series straight ahead. We're still in the group stage of the World Cup. We're getting all kinds of storylines like in Group J. No relation. Argentina, 3-0 shutout of Algeria on Tuesday. Lionel Messi with a hat trick, scoring in the 17th, 60th, and 76th minute. 16 career FIFA World Cup goals. First career World Cup hat trick. He'll be 39 next week, so he breaks the record of Cristiano Ronaldo as the oldest to score a hat trick in the World Cup, and he does it by about 6 years. Also means he's old enough to have played against former U.S. men's national team member Taylor Twellman, who seemingly had miles of trainer's tape on his wrists when they matched up in 2007.
6: When you go up against Argentina as a center forward, you got to be prepared that you're not going to touch the ball. So I had to tape my wrist and get ready for a boxing fight. In all seriousness, this is the best way to describe this game to people. He wasn't even wearing number 10 yet. He was wearing number 18. Ooh. And when he touched the ball, there was an aura around him. If you fouled him, immediately you had four of his teammates around you. It was unlike anything I had experienced. And for anyone that wants to Google and research that team, you're talking about legitimate players in Argentina football history, and yet they all revered to some player with long hair playing on the right side wearing number 18. None of us had any idea who he was, and now we all do. It's crazy to think about 20 years ago.
7: To be still this fit and have that gear still, that is at least a little bit surprising, no?
6: It is to me, Scott. It really is. And yet I can't put myself in his shoes, but I try to articulate what this guy went through. The first 12 or 13 years of his international career, everybody said Argentina cannot win with Lionel Messi. They don't have the supporting cast. They can't get any kind of result. And yet you look at the last 4 or 5 years, they can't lose with him. Now, granted, he may be a little bit older and a little bit wiser and maybe even a little bit smarter off the ball. Everyone talks about how he walks, but yet he's a mathematician while everyone else is doing addition and subtraction. He's doing multiplication and division 3 or 4 steps ahead. And yet he's 38, going to turn 39 in about a week from now to score a hat trick after coming to Major League Soccer 2.5 years ago, lighting the league on fire, leading World Cup qualifying for Argentina for the first time in his career, Scott. It's almost as if winning the World Cup in 22, now he's playing with house money. There's no pressure on him. There's no expectation. There's a real freedom to him. And dare I say, he's unplayable.
1: Messi becoming the second man to score at 5 FIFA World Cups after Cristiano Ronaldo. 24 career goal contributions at the World Cup, 16 goals, 8 assists. He passes Pelé for the most all-time. Messi scoring in 5 straight World Cup games dating back to 2022. He's the first player to play in 6 different World Cups. Argentina gets the win on Tuesday, 3-0 over Algeria. In from Group J to Group I, Norway, a 4-1 win over Iraq. Erling Haaland with 2 goals in 20 touches in his World Cup debut for Norway. They win by 3 over Iraq. France, meanwhile, a 3-1 win over Senegal. Kylian Mbappe with 2 goals. 14th World Cup goal with France, now tied for the 3rd most in World Cup goals in history. Former U.S. men's national team midfielder Dax McCarty.
2: I mean, anytime you win a World Cup at the age of 18, the expectations for your career are going to be through the roof. And by and large, Mbappe has delivered on exactly the promise that everyone assumed that he had. It's been a difficult go for him, actually, at Real Madrid, the biggest club in the world. He has been great. He's been scoring goals for fun. He scored 42 goals this year, and yet still he gets criticized from people who want more from him. So, look, he is one of the faces of world soccer. He is the face and the captain of the French national team. And he's still just 27 years old. You just can't say enough about this French team. It's built around him. It's one of the most talented generations that they've ever had. And he is absolutely the focal point, the key to all of it.
1: Mbappe with 58 international goals. His second goal on Tuesday was from more than 30 yards out, making it the farthest of his 14 World Cup goals. France gets the win on Tuesday. The World Cup update brought to you by Gusto. 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Right now, SportsCenter All Night. Team USA came away with a win in its opener in group play Thursday. Their second matchup coming against Australia. Earlier on ESPN Radio, Bradley Wright Phillips, former player, current MLS studio host, he was on Unsportsmanlike.
8: I think all round the United States have a better team. They have better players. Having said that, it's not a given that they go and win. I think the problems for United States will be Australia in transition. So then when the United States have the ball, if they don't score early, when Australia attack, United States are not in, you know, their defensive structure, the pace could hurt them. But other than that, if they score early, I think it's going to cause huge problems for the Australian national team. I just want to talk about that performance of the United States against Paraguay. They were very good to start the game. Everybody thought because it's on home soil, they have pressure on them, it could be tough. Mm-hmm. They dealt with that. They scored. They took their chances, which was very impressive. The main players, what you need in a World Cup, Pulisic, Weston McKennie, Tyler Adams, Balogun, they all showed up. And I like that. But then at the end of the game, you know, when Paraguay scored, a lot of teams would get nervous, you know, and start to change their game. They didn't. They managed the game well, saw it out, and even scored at a great team goal. At the end from Gio Reyna. So I saw a lot of things in that game where they got tested, but they answered the question.
1: One question that remains to be answered is whether Team USA will have Christian Pulisic when they take the field on Thursday. Back to Dax McCarty.
2: Level of concern, one being no concern, 10 being he needs to amputate his leg. I'm going at about a 2 right now. I think Christian Pulisic is going to be completely fine. He has said so himself. Mauricio Pochettino has said so himself. He strained off to the side because they're just managing his reps. This is fully just a management of a player who, quite frankly, has been a little bit fragile in his career, but also a guy who looked unbelievably sharp in that first half against Paraguay. He was the most dangerous player on the field. He ran at that Paraguay back line, unbalanced them anytime he got on the ball. And look, when you're nursing a little bit of a knock, a little bit of a kick, I think Mauricio Pochettino, he did the right thing. The game was in full control from the U.S. men's national team. Don't push your star player any more than you need to.
1: USA Australia coming up on Thursday. Second match in group play for each. SportsCenter All Night, ESPN Radio. To baseball, the field is being whittled down in Omaha. Elimination game on Tuesday for Georgia and Texas.
27: But one swing here can give him the lead, and that is the one swing off the bat of Trey Phelps, who looks up, he heads to second. The throw is not there, and he is safe. And there is some of that Phelps edge.
1: Earl Ravage on ESPN. Georgia breaking through and scoring the first run in the fifth inning, and then taking a little bit of a gamble in the seventh.
27: This one is up, and it is shallow left field. Rodriguez is out there. Oh, they bang into each other. Here comes the runner from third. Black. He is. Safe is the call. What a throw by Rodriguez. And I'm sure Schlossnagel and company will look at it.
1: They took a look at it, but the call was confirmed. It's a sacrifice fly. Georgia goes up 2-0 at that point, and that's the final. Georgia wins it over Texas 2-0. Texas eliminated. Georgia advances to the bracket final to face Oklahoma on Wednesday. That'll be 7 o'clock Eastern on ESPN. 53rd win of the season, breaking the program record of 52 set when they won the national championship in 1990. Trey Phelps, 2-for-5, the go-ahead RBI double in the fifth inning. First extra base hit since his home run in the regional final against Liberty when he wound up being ejected for taunting. This time, he wound up with a post-game interview with our Chris Budden
9: Trey, congratulations. Before the fifth, there have been a couple frustrating at-bats for you in Omaha. What changed?
10: I think just staying with it. Honestly, I came in after my second at-bat when I struck out, and Kobe was like, you look good. I was like, I know. I'm about to go do something special. So it was just being able to stay with it, I think, is our biggest thing, because stuff like that is going to happen when you're playing a good team. So just being able to keep my composure and keep my energy up.
9: What did Wes Johnson tell you today about staying Trey?
10: Wes came up to me right before my first at-bat, and he said, you know, whether you go 0 for 5, 5 for 5, I don't care what you do. I always love you, and I just want to see you do it and have fun. And kind of just took that today and just have fun no matter what happened.
9: I think most people would look on paper and see Georgia, Texas, we're going to have a scoring affair. What about the job that you're pitching has done throughout this week and tonight in Omaha?
10: Yeah, I mean, they've been doing well all postseason. They've been doing a good job of just keeping us in games. They did a great job even yesterday, even though we lost. Aoki did a really good job going the whole game. That was the first time I think we went to the pen all tournament, if I'm not mistaken. So, yeah, they've been doing such a great job and just leaving it on us to get it done in the batter's box.
9: Wes said we just want you guys to have some fun today. We get Sour Power up here. How much more fun are we having now?
10: Oh, yeah, we're about to have a lot more fun. I see the guys are about to start flooding over here, so. Sour Power is probably about to get thrown everywhere.
1: They'll enjoy that after the game in Omaha. They stay alive with the victory over Texas, eliminating the Longhorns. Texas, fourth time in the past six appearances that they've won one or fewer games at the World Series, won the most recent title in 2005. It's a 21-year drought, second longest in program history. Georgia moves on, Texas eliminated. The other matchup on Tuesday, West Virginia and Troy, and Cinderella's slipper shattering.
11: 3-2 in the air. Left center field for Kelly. Back onto the warning track. And it's gone. 3-run shot, Gavin Kelly. And the signature moment.
1: West Virginia piles on. It's a 12-0 shutout. And Troy is eliminated. Shutout for the third time this season and the first time since May 2nd against App State. They had entered Tuesday averaging just over 10 runs per game in the NCAA tournament for West Virginia. Third team to win multiple games in its debut since the move to Charles Schwab Field in 2011. West Virginia stays alive. They advance to the bracket final to face North Carolina on Wednesday. They have to beat the Tar Heels twice in order to reach the College World Series finals. ESPN analyst Kyle Peterson.
12: Well, the first game was so tight between them, and honestly, it was a miscue that ended up making a big difference, and North Carolina holds on. I think the advantage goes to North Carolina just from a pitching standpoint because they're so well set up, and North Carolina is built around their arm. So that will be, I think, for me, the biggest challenge for West Virginia is how do you score enough runs? Because against that North Carolina pitching staff, that's not an easy thing to do.
1: And we'll see it on Wednesday, 2 o'clock Eastern, on ESPN. Right now, SportsCenter all night from Omaha to Major League Baseball. Dodgers, Rays in L.A. This one was scoreless until the sixth.
13: He will kick and come home. And Ohtani swings, hammers it deep to center field. This ball heading back toward the wall. Gone! It's a home run. Shohei Ohtani, home run number 15. And the Dodgers get on the board. It is 1-0.
1: 15 home runs this season, 4 in the last 6 games for Ohtani. Was his only hit of the game, 1-for-4, but that homer in the 6th inning proves to be all the scoring. Dodgers, a 1-0 shutout of the Rays. AM 570 LA Sports with the call. Dodgers' 9th shutout win this season, tying the Phillies for most in baseball thus far. Rays, meanwhile, 4th loss in the last 5 games, and it's a 1-0 shutout on the road. Low-scoring game also between the Brewers and the Guardians.
11: Gattis is 2-1 to Mitchell. He is a fly ball to right center field. This one's way back there. Bye-bye baseball. Garrett Mitchell unties it at the 7th. A solo shot, his 5th of the season. And the Brewers lead it 2-1.
1: 620 WTMJ, 2-1 at that point in the 7th. 2-1 is the final. Brewers' 4th win this season with 4 or fewer hits. And they're off to their best 70-game start in franchise history. Milwaukee is now 44-26. They beat the Guardians, who have now lost 5 of their last 7. Pirates and Athletics were in a tight one right to the 9th inning.
11: Alvarado ready to go. And it's 2-1. Swing, fly ball to the right field corner. This ball is going to ding out of here. Home run.
14: He hit it right over that 5-foot wall in right. Brandon Lau with home run number 18. The Pirates have their first lead of the night here in the ninth inning in West Sacramento. And the Bucks fans here in California love it.
1: 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That's the difference. 6-5 the final. Brian Reynolds 4-for-5. 2 homers. 3 RBI. 9th multi-homer game of his career. But it's the solo home run in the ninth that proves to be the difference. Pirates improved to 22-10 when scoring more than 5 to get the win over the Athletics. Straight ahead, you were watching last week, right? Well, you weren't alone. SportsCenter All Night continues. 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

0: is back for season two. 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Now, six teams take the field in their home markets. Chicago Bandits, Carolina Blaze, Portland Cascade, Oklahoma City Sparks, Utah Talons, and the Texas Volts, each stacked with a lineup worthy of the spotlight. 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
1: 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The Knicks capped a 94-90 win over the Spurs Saturday to capture their first NBA title in 53 years. 24.5 million viewers saw it on ABC and ESPN, making it the most watched Game 5 since 1998. Overall, the finals averaged about 20.6 million, according to Nielsen, highest since the 1998 series between Chicago and Utah when Michael Jordan won his sixth and final NBA title, The Last Dance. This year's ratings also the highest since ABC and ESPN started carrying the finals in 2003. Now, it's on to the draft. And if the Utah Jazz are eyeing Darren Peterson, it'll just be window shopping. Peterson says he expects to go number one, so he'll only meet with the Wizards, who have that top pick. ESPN analyst Mark Spears.
2: Well, if you know Danny Ainge, I don't mean anything to him. He's not going to be scared. It kind of reminds me in 2009, there was this prospect that the Warriors liked. His name was Stephen Curry. And his agent and his father basically told the Warriors he did not want to go there. The next pick, the ninth pick, was New York Knicks. He wanted to play for the Knicks. And the general manager of the Warriors at the time, Larry Riley, basically said, look, I don't have to have him come do an interview in Oakland. I don't have to have him come work out. I've seen him play enough. I know he comes from great stock. And if he's there, we're going to draft him. And they drafted him. And, you know, the Jazz drafted a player last year that didn't want to be there. And if Darren's sitting there and they think he's in the best player, they're going to take him. I don't think it matters to them at all.
3: There's another player in the conversation of that top pick, A.J. Devonsa. You recently spoke with his father. Do they have a preference as to where he ends up?
2: They want to be number one. They want to be number one. He visited with Washington, A.J. and his father. They visited with the Jazz. Felt like they had great visits with both places. And his dad told me, I said, well, look, I mean, I don't know if this is a smokescreen or something. Maybe it's, did the Wizards make a promise or something, you think, to Peterson? And he's like, I don't know. He's like, we're not paying attention to all the noise. He said, a week from today, I expect my son to be the number one pick. So basically, look, whether AJ goes here or Utah or vice versa with Peterson, either way, these are two franchise-altering players that both teams certainly would be happy to get.
1: So there is a bit of a question at the top of the upcoming draft. Peterson meeting only with the Wizards, all of the eggs in one basket. Earlier on ESPN Radio, on Unsportsmanlike, our buddy Evan Cohen.
4: It seems like A.J. Devonsa out of BYU is going to be the number one pick in the draft. At least that's what people have said. Peterson was maligned at times while at Kansas for some of his decision-making relative

0: to when he was playing, when he wasn't playing, the interactions with Bill Self. He's, what, 18, 19 years old? I'm not putting anything on him yet, except for this question, I guess I'll ask. Does he have the right people in his ear?
1: NBA draft coming up June 23rd. It's on ABC and ESPN, and of course here on ESPN Radio. Right now, SportsCenter all night.
2: And the Carolina Hurricanes are the best team in the NHL. They won the 2026 Stanley Cup.
3: Winning the Stanley Cup is so incredibly hard.
4: Unleash the hounds.
2: World champions.
1: Hurricanes were the ones skating the Cup. Vegas coming up short. Tuesday, we learned John Tortorella, who guided the Golden Knights to the final, won't be returning as head coach next season. He turns 68 next week. Bit of a surprise hire when he was brought in with 8 games left in the regular season. The Golden Knights had fired Bruce Cassidy, who had a year to go on his contract. Team was still in playoff position, but with 8 games to go in the regular season, Tortorella was brought in. His deal with the Golden Knights was only through June 30th anyway, which is the end of the league calendar. Now he won't be back next season. ESPN's John Buccigross.
5: I wasn't too surprised. It seems like this was going to be, you know, kind of a high-paid consultant to come in and fix the company, make sure the light bulbs are working, sweep up the aisles, and get this thing back on track. And, hey, 2 wins away from the Stanley Cup. Had they won it, it would have been really difficult to not bring him back. That would have been fun. But Vegas does things differently than every other NHL organization. I think all along this was their plan, and they're sticking to it. And now we'll see where they go from here. Ryan Craig, he was an original VGK assistant coach for 6 years. Then he went to Henderson, their AHL team, which is just down the road. He's been their head coach there for the last 3. He goes back to junior hockey with Kelly Rakrimin, their GM. So there's a long-term relationship there. He's in his early 40s. Torts turned 68 in 8 days. So I think all along this was likely the plan. And but again, had they won the cup,
6: right,
5: would they really have done the same thing? That's what I would like to know.
6: He says he wants to still do it. What kind of market will there be for Tortorella to coach next year?
5: Only a couple of openings, and you know, they're both in Canada. Does he want to go to northern Alberta where it gets dark at 2 in the afternoon in the winter? But it's Connor McDavid, right? And that's a perfect short-term situation. If not, you wait. I see 6 teams next year. If they get off to a 2-8 start or 4-11, he'll likely get a call, I think. There are multiple situations in my mind with what happened with Vegas this year could repeat itself and not wait until 8 games to go.
1: Vegas lost game 6 on Saturday night as the Carolina Hurricanes captured the cup. Back to the diamond. Cardinals, a 3-2 win over the Padres. Cardinals improving to 9-3 in their last 12 games. Best record of baseball over that span. Twins, a 12-2 rout of the Rangers. 12 runs, their most in a game this season. Speaking of scoring, he does it 3 times. That's next. SportsCenter all night. It's ESPN Radio.
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1: John Tortorella won't return as head coach in Las Vegas after about 2.5 months behind the bench for the Golden Knights. Georgia eliminates Texas at the College World Series. West Virginia moves on as well. Darren Peterson says he'll meet only with Washington, which has the top pick in the upcoming draft. On the pitch at the World Cup, 3 goals for Lionel Messi in their win over Algeria. SportsCenter All Night, I'm Jay Reynolds. Messi with the hat trick. 16 career FIFA World Cup goals now. First career World Cup hat trick. First player to play in 6 different World Cups. 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
2: We can argue all we want about Messi, Ronaldo, Pele, Maradona. Lionel Messi is the greatest soccer player that's ever lived. Full stop. I say that with full confidence. It's not just because he's come to Major League Soccer now. He is the back-to-back MVP. It's his total package. What he has been able to do with his career in Europe is untouchable. The amount of Champions Leagues that he's won, the amount of titles he won with Barcelona, the amount of Ballon d'Or winners that he has had. So the fact that he won a World Cup in 2022 with Argentina, it meant for me that he secured his legacy as the greatest player of all time. That was the one thing people held against him. If he wins a back-to-back World Cup, which, by the way, has only been done twice in the history of soccer, it's going to take an absolutely otherworldly resume to be able to compete with him as the greatest player that's ever lived.
1: He has 200 international appearances, so he becomes the first South American man and third overall to reach that milestone. Argentina getting the win on Tuesday. Thursday, Team USA returns to action. USA and Australia matching up, two teams that won their openers. Big question facing the Americans: what about Christian Pulisic? ESPN's Sam Borden is with the team.
3: For a second straight day, Christian Pulisic didn't participate fully in U.S. practice. He's still dealing with that calf injury that he picked up last week against Paraguay. While his teammates were practicing on the field, Pulisic was mostly in the gym during the portion that was open to media. He was doing strength exercises. We could see him using resistance bands as he tries to get himself fit for Friday's game against Australia. You can understand if U.S. fans are a little bit nervous about Pulisic's availability, but the players we spoke to are optimistic.
4: I think he's doing well. I think he just got a bit of a knock. But for me, I think things look positive. So, you know, just praying to God that he's 100% for the game.
3: Pulisic has battled a number of injuries over the years, so it's certainly possible that the U.S. is just being cautious with him. But it's also worth considering there could be a gamesmanship component at play here. With a week off in between games, Australia has had plenty of time to scout the U.S. And if Pulisic doesn't play, there are multiple options for who might replace him. Tim Weah, Brendan Aaronson, just two of the possibilities. Given the amount of time between games, Mauricio Pochettino may not want to tip his hand about Pulisic too early. In Irvine with the national team, I'm Sam Borden, ESPN.
1: So we'll see if Pulisic is on the field on Thursday. Former U.S. men's national team member Taylor Twellman.
5: They do need him. They need him healthy, though, for the tournament. And by winning the first game in the manner that they did, that gives them a little bit leeway to say if he's not completely 100% ready and fit against Australia, then you 100% hold him out for Turkey, which is more than likely going to determine whether or not you win the group. However, you and I can sit here from miles away and we can speculate and I can send texts and I can get answers from people inside the camp. Or I can just listen to Tyler Adams, Timothy Weah, and other players that are telling everybody else to calm down, that he will be ready. But Christian Pulisic, in his history, if he's a little off, he's not 100% fit, then he's not going to play. I just will be shocked if he's not fully ready for Friday, and they need him because Australia would defend with 7-8 guys behind the ball. They're going to need his ingenuity. They're going to need his ability to break down the low block, and they're going to need his energy.
1: Team USA returns to the field on Thursday in that matchup, the group stage with Australia. 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
6: Brennan Sorsby plans to apply for the NFL supplemental draft after he had been ruled ineligible by the NCAA for placing more than 9,000 bets.
7: I am sure there's going to be some team that said, hey, good person, terrible mistake. We may have our franchise quarterback, get him in our program right now.
8: It's a big deal, especially for teams who have multiple draft picks in the first round next year. They could take a shot at a guy and it could be worth the risk.
9: This might be the one thing that gets a general manager off the golf course and say, we might be able to get our franchise quarterback when we never would have otherwise.
1: While much of the world's talking about the World Cup, speaking of football, there's Brendan Sorsby. He has now officially applied for the NFL's supplemental draft. ESPN's Jeremy Fowler.
10: The interest is really high. The gambling issue aside, if you're evaluating him as a player, teams I've talked to are really excited about what he can do. The general consensus I'm getting early on is that he would be worth a second-round pick in the supplemental draft. There's not a lot of precedent for a first-round pick. The last one was 1992 given up in this supplemental. So second round might be more of a sweet spot unless somebody wants to jump out and outbid everybody else. Now, you do have teams of multiple first-round picks like the Cleveland Browns, New York Jets that need a quarterback of the future. So we'll see what shakes out. I think there'll be some other teams that you wouldn't think would be quarterback needy that could be lying in the weeds here who have a really high grade on this player.
1: Once Sorsby is declared eligible for the supplemental draft, and once he's drafted, the question then becomes whether the NFL will attempt to impose a suspension. That's a few steps down the line. First, have to go through the supplemental draft portion of it, and it's an interesting situation for NFL teams, as former front office man Tom Telesco earlier on ESPN Radio.
11: It's a little bit of like a blind bid process. It's weighted towards your record last year. It's weighted towards where the draft order was in the prior draft. And you basically decide that, hey, I want to, I'm going to bid our second round draft pick. And it's a pick you'll be using from next year's draft. And you basically submit it to the league. Everyone makes their submissions before the supplemental draft day. And then the league goes through, and whoever bid the highest is, you know, who gets that player. And that player will count on a salary cap this year. They'll lose that subsequent pick the following year. Every now and then, you'll have one of these. Like, there's been a couple of years we had no players apply for it. There's been a couple of years where players had applied for it. It doesn't happen all the time. So maybe this, but he's one, you know, it's one of the bigger names that I can remember. In fact, he's a quarterback, makes it even bigger to have the supplemental draft. It's always in July. It's always been done. It's always during vacation time. So every year we're like, we would pray like, hey, hopefully nobody applies for this draft, because then you got to go through, you got to do some extra tape work. You got to send your scout out to the workout. You got to do some background. And this is all like mid-July, like Ian, like we only get like 4 weeks off the whole year. It's always in the summertime. But look, this is important. You know, Brendan Sorsby is a potential NFL starting quarterback at some point. So teams are doing a lot of work on him.
12: I'm going to assume you watch tape of Sorsby. So if a team does go and put in a bid in the supplemental draft, what kind of player are they getting in a quarterback out of Brendan Sorsby?
11: Well, just ability-wise, and I think a lot of teams did a lot of work on Sorsby last year because there was a chance he was going to declare for the draft. He's a really interesting player. I mean, to me, he has starting NFL quarterback traits with his size, his strength, his athletic ability. He's an excellent runner with the football. And then as a passer, he's got arm strength. He's got some moxie to his game. You know, he's a very aggressive player. He can fit balls in tight windows, and that will bite him every now and then. But when you add up everything he has in his game, it lines up with being an NFL starter down the road. Now, obviously, the big part of it is, look, this gambling addiction, it's a big deal. It's a major concern. And at least with my background, like we would experience and have processes with players that have maybe an alcohol addiction or a drug addiction. We didn't have a whole lot of gambling addictions that we ever really had to work through. So this is really about the teams right now trying to figure out, get all the information you can, and then how are you going to handle this? You know, this isn't like a 1 or 2 month thing, and then all of a sudden you're cured and away you go. I mean, you've got
12: with you forever.
11: You know, two different. Yeah, I mean, you look at like worst case scenario, and this is, I know this is older, but you know, in the early '80s, when Art Schliester was a first round quarterback out of Ohio State, and he went to the
12: Colts,
11: it was either Baltimore Colts or Indianapolis Colts at the time, and his gambling addiction took away his NFL career and then affected him a lot even off the field, and he never got over that. Now, the best-case scenario is Kayshawn Boutte, who had obviously a gambling issue in college, and by all accounts, he's pulled through that, and he's fine now. So we got to figure out where Brendan Sorsby fits in that, and only the NFL teams know right now with all the background work you do, and they have to make a decision at some point if you want to take on that risk or not.
1: So teams and their personnel starting to be Asked about it, Tom Telesco, former general manager of the Chargers and the Las Vegas Raiders, among the clubs being asked, the Jets and their head coach, Aaron Glenn.
13: Focus on the guys that we have here now, and that's something that I'm sure me and Mooja talk about. But listen, I got quarterbacks here that we're focused on right now.
14: Apart from the evaluation of him as a quarterback, the off-the-field stuff, the gambling issues, would that disqualify him in your eyes?
13: I have no idea what that is, to be honest with you. I heard about it, I see it on TV, but I don't want to respond to that because I have no idea of the inner workings of that. It's not fair to that player for me to do that.
1: Supplemental draft comes in July when it does come about. SportsCenter All Night, ESPN Radio.
15: The Bucks are open for business on trade calls and offers for Giannis Antetokounmpo.
16: I'm told nothing has changed, so now the conversation will turn to where does he want to be long-term?
17: If the Miami deal was going to happen, why hasn't it happened by now? Miami's wanted him back since 2020.
1: Giannis Antetokounmpo in the spotlight as we're talking about teams trying to decide whether to go after a player. There's Giannis, Heat, Celtics, two of the most often talked about teams. ESPN senior NBA writer Vince Goodwill.
18: Depending on who you talk to, Boston or Miami is in the driver's seat of this conversation. A couple of executives I talked to yesterday said they think Miami thinks Boston's in the leader of the conversation.
19: Right.
18: So it's kind of an odd thing where I think both teams are trying to play and how much do we put on the table here? And where does Giannis ideally want to go? Miami has the 13th pick in the draft. That can be a huge sort of carrot to throw out there just because this is the last year of the lottery odds being set as such. Mm-hmm. But I do believe in general it's going to come down between these last two teams. It plays into our last point. One championship is not enough. If Jaylen Brown is gone, he won a finals MVP. He was an MVP guy this year, and they could very well send him on his way because one championship ain't enough in Boston.
1: Could be more than just a coin flip when it comes to a landing spot for Giannis Antetokounmpo. To the guys at PTI.
20: Tone, which of these two potential trade partners makes more sense to you?
21: I mean, I don't even think this is close in terms of the basketball aspect of this. You go to Boston. It's that better landing spot is Boston. They were champions just 2 years ago. Jason Tatum is coming back completely whole next year. Then they need a big man. Right? They need a big man. Giannis qualifies as a big man. If you have to trade Jaylen Brown for him, and I thought Jaylen Brown was the MVP this year, but I would make the trade Jaylen Brown for Giannis 100 times in a row. I would do that. Miami finished 10th last year in the East. They got knocked out of the play-in. They got Bam Adebayo, and I don't really know who else that I think is any good. Adebayo scored 83 in a game last year, but it was against the Wizards. It doesn't count because they were trying to lose. The thing about this is, Mike, and you can speak to this, if Giannis, as reported, wants to go to Miami, that's where he's going to go. He's a star. He's a former MVP. He's a former champion. I mean, this is why it works out for Kevin Durant, wherever he wants to go. It works out for James Harden, and he's not a champion. So if he wants to go to Miami, he will go.
20: Yeah, Tony, this is interesting to me because I don't believe in Giannis anymore. Giannis is a rumor. Giannis hadn't done jack in the months that matter, which would be May and June, since 2021. 5 years is forever in professional sports. Giannis is a multiple-time MVP, a great player, a Hall of Famer, and as you said, a champion. He was that. Yeah. I ain't seen evidence of it. Sorry, a league can now, particularly the NBA, it can pass you by. And with a ton of wings who are 6'9", 6'10", sort of size, DeBanza and Caleb Wilson and those kids coming in the league, Giannis can look obsolete fairly quickly if he can't get his butt out there and contribute heavily, massively in May, June. And I don't know that. I would not rearrange my franchise for Giannis. Tyler Hero leads his team in scoring. He's an all-star. Yeah. I know he's had some injury issues at times, but he plays more than Giannis lately, and he doesn't seem to be the diva that Giannis is. So if it sounds like I'm piling on Giannis, yeah, a little bit for a guy as a player I used to love. I love him less now because I ain't seen nothing lately. I don't know that I want to give up Jaylen Brown for him because Tatum has to show me that he is truly, completely healthy, and we don't know that just yet.
1: We'll see what happens in the coming days and weeks with Giannis as we go through the summer. SportsCenter All Night, ESPN Radio. 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
22: The pitch. Swung on line. Down the line and right. It's high and it is gone. It just clears over the wall and right. Line drive home run for Kyle Schwarber. number 25 to lead Major League Baseball.
1: Fourth player in Phillies history with 25 homers in five straight seasons. Does that for the Phillies. It's six straight overall with 25 home runs. Phillies beat the Marlins 8-2. 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Angels get one from Mike Trout.
0: Here's the pitch. Trout blasts one to dead center field. This one is well hit, and this ball is going to hit off the yellow line, and I believe it went over and hit the wall. That's going to be a home run to dead center by Trout. That's a two-run shot.
1: Also added a double. Angels a 7-0 shutout of the Diamondbacks. Angels Radio AM 830. Angels' sixth shutout this season. Each of the last two wins that they've had. Astros double up the Tigers 4-2. Cardinals a 3-2 win over the Padres. Yankees pile on the White Sox.
2: Bryce. Yep. Correct answer. Goodbye. Off the second deck. Ben Rice with home run number 20. And the Yankees are pouring it on. It is a 7-1 game.
1: It wound up being a 12-2 game. Yankees beat the White Sox, improving to 7-1 over their last eight. They had 11 runs through four innings. Second instance with double digits through the first four innings of the game for the White Sox. Their third double-digit loss this season. Speaking of Chicago, PCA does it again. SportsCenter All Night continues. 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
1: 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WNBA, they were at 500 through the first 10 games of the season, but the fever has spiked since then.
2: 82-73 lead here for the Fever. 14 on the shot clock for Mitchell. Turn in the corner. Kicks it in the corner. Here's Hines Allen. Baseline. Kick out. Cunningham. Yeah!
1: Heard it on USA Network. Fever, a 113-91 win over the Temple. They've won four straight after starting 5-5 this season. Second longest active streak in the WNBA. Liberty's won seven straight. Fever scoring 113 points, second most in franchise history, most in a regulation game. Caitlin Clark had 21 points, 14 assists, 14th game with 20 and 10. That's the most in WNBA history. This was SportsCenter, new interactive podcast from Rich Eisen featuring SportsCenter legends. 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This was SportsCenter is presented by Gusto. Back on the diamond, Rockies a 5-2 win over the Cubs. Pete Crow Armstrong with his third leadoff home run in the last four games. First player in baseball history to hit a leadoff homer the day after hitting for the cycle. He was 1-for-5, had his 14th homer, but the Cubs lose to the Rockies 5-2. Cubs were 1-for-18 with runners in scoring position in the series, 0-for-8 on Tuesday. Rockies improved to 18-11 when they score at least five. Blue Jays and the Red Sox, another loss.
3: 1-1 pitch. Jimenez hits the ball well. Right center field. Going back, Abreu. He turns at the fence. That ball is gone. Into the Blue Jay bullpen. Back-to-back homers, and the Blue Jays are up 3-0 in the top of the fifth.
1: They go on to a 6-1 win over Boston. Sportsnet 590 the Fan. Red Sox falling to 12-23 at home this season. Reds top the Mets 5-3. Sal Stewart 2-for-3 with his 14th home run as well. 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
0: Number 5.
1: A situation with your team down a run in the 8th inning? 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
5: Delgado, an infield hit. He scored the only run of the game so far for the Astros on the pass ball in the fifth. First pitch. And that's a ground ball pass. Vess up the middle. Another the glove of Lee in the center field. That'll score Diaz. Smith tearing around third. He scores. And the Astros lead it 3-2.
0: Number 4.
1: Well, you can't spell Schwarber without an H and an R. And for the sixth straight season, he has 25 now. 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
6: The pitch. Swung on line. Down the line and right. It's high and it is gone. It just clears over the wall and right. Line drive home run for Kyle Schwarber. Number 25 to lead Major League Baseball.
0: Number 3.
1: He's been out just over a month with an oblique strain, but game one back on the diamond proves productive. Seattle Sports, 7:10 a.m.
7: Man, what a moment for here. McCall did a big fly. Pitch on the way. Swinging a line, driving to left center field, falling fast. That's going to drop in a base hit. Here comes Robles. Emerson rounding third. The throw to the plate. He slides. He's saved. Two runs are in. Welcome back. Cal Raleigh off the IL. A single in the left center field. Robles going easily. Colt Emerson bringing home the bail. Scores from second. And the Mariners have the lead.
1: Like Seattle, Washington also pulled ahead in the seventh, but there was no play at the plate. Nationals Radio Network.
8: Here's the set. There goes Chaparro. Swing and a long drive. Deep left center field. Way back. Going. Goodbye. Unbelievable. Bang. Zoom goes. Curtis Meade with his 11th home run of the year. Chaparro running on the pitch.
0: Number 1.
1: In Omaha, with their backs to the wall in an elimination game, Georgia with an insurance run in the seventh on a shallow ball to left.
9: This one is up, and it is shallow left field. Rodriguez is out there. Betting into each other. Here comes the runner from third. Black. He is. Safe is the call. What a throw by Rodriguez. And I'm sure Schlossnagel and company will look at it.
1: 2-0 win yesterday. The run scoring on that sack fly and a hit that followed a sack bunt. Georgia's third sacrifice bunt of the season. Fewest in Division I. Today, Georgia, Oklahoma, and North Carolina, West Virginia. It is Wednesday, June 17th, birthday of Venus Williams. She's 46 today, winner of seven majors, including the U.S. Open twice. U.S. Open golf tees off tomorrow in New York. Our ESPN caddy, Michael Collins, among the guests this morning on Unsportsmanlike. They're next. I'm Jay Reynolds, back tomorrow with SportsCenter All Night. It's ESPN Radio.
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28: 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Oh, Windhorst, you've never sounded sexier. Whisper that sweet sexiness into my ears. 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
31: 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I lean toward catching a fly ball from a major leaguer.
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0: 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Do they protect you if you're trying to field a punt and you get injured there? I don't know. I'm sure Progressive can do that. Along with Chris Canty, live at ESPN 1000 in Chicago, where there's some drama there. Michelle Smallman. I am Evan Cohen. Good morning, everybody.
1: Good morning. We're starting off with some drama.
2: What's the drama, Ev? Because it's news to me. Everybody has been so nice in the studio.
0: Yep.
2: The new place is awesome.
0: Yep.
2: They done stepped their game up.
0: Yep.
2: It's great to be here. The hospitality has been off the charts. So what's the issue? Where's the beef?
0: Okay. So let me give some behind the scenes just quickly.
1: Okay.
0: I have, as you guys do as well, long-standing relationships with many of the teammates at ESPN 1000 in Chicago. They are wonderful people there. And
2: they don't feel the same way about you, just to let everybody
0: know.
2: Okay,
0: well, this took a turn.
1: Great intel. Reporting from Chicago.
0: Every report, every text. Canty's awesome. It's so fun to have him there. They have a big golf outing there today. There's supposed to be a tornado. I said to somebody last night, don't invite him. Don't make him go into a tornado. That's a disaster situation. It's not fair to him if you invite him and then he has to go to a tornado and a golf outing as he's visiting his family. Not fair to CeCe. Okay? Anyway. So somebody sent me a picture of a coffee mug in a sink not put in the dishwasher, which is a big no-no around there. They're all adamant that you have to take the coffee mug once you use it and put it in the dishwasher.
1: They got a dishwasher over there?
0: Yeah,
2: exactly.
1: Must be nice.
2: Exactly.
0: So the question was, did Canty leave the cup in the sink and not put it in the dishwasher? Because there's rules over there not be a part of, rules.
1: May I have a follow-up question?
0: Yeah.
1: Are there signs that explicitly state the rules?
0: I am unaware. I've never been to this new studio.
1: Because how would you know as a guest in someone else's home what the rules were?
0: Well, if you're going to use a plate or a dish or whatever, shouldn't you clean it off and put it in the dishwasher?
1: Maybe there's a crew that comes through and that's part of their duties.
0: CeCe, I'm not saying it's yours. The question was it yours?
2: In my defense,
0: yeah,
2: it was mine on Monday. So that ends that controversy.
0: But
2: now, yesterday, had my tea, finished my tea, rinsed the mug in the sink, put it in the dishwasher. I did not know that there was a dishwasher on day one, and I assumed that there was a crew that came through periodically and handled that. That was not the case. I did not know that. My bad. That was day one. Day two, now that I've had an opportunity to familiarize myself with the environment and actually see somebody rinse out their mug and put it in the dishwasher, I did the same because when in Rome, do as. And so, yes, day one, a little bit of a mess. Day two, we straightened it all out. There's no controversy. I am a house guest that is cleaning up after myself.
0: I gotta give you credit.
1: Yeah, sounds like flawless execution.
0: Yeah, I actually think you did a good job now. I think I'm gonna spin this. Because I asked a question. I didn't make an accusation. I asked a question.
1: He literally
0: takes a sip with the mug that he washed out. Now I'm putting it back on ESPN 1000 in Chicago. Why didn't you give him the rules when he walked in the door?
1: Or why is there not a sign?
0: That's a good question.
1: Because I'm sure there are guests that come in to do interviews, partners that get a tour of the studio.
0: That's right. How do they know? Should they take their shoes off?
1: How would they know the rules unless
0: like
1: there's a sign?
0: Off at the
1: so we have a sign right here on our door. Attention, make sure the door is closed behind you when you leave for the day.
0: Literally never noticed that.
1: Well, okay.
2: It's there.
1: It's there. Okay. It's there. And it's laminated and it is taped on the wall. So every day when you leave, you pull the door shut so that the studio door is closed and locked. And they are telling you the rules. Killer Mike, John, everyone, they're telling you the rules. ESPN 1000, bad job by you.
0: All right. Well,
1: how
0: you know
1: we
0: what?
1: Know the rules?
0: I think you're right. I'm glad we...
2: There should be a placard right by the mugs that says, be sure to rinse your mug and put in the dishwasher after
0: use.
2: Yeah,
0: you're right.
2: There should be a placard right there.
0: Yeah, it needs to be front-facing right there.
2: Right there.
0: You know what? You're right about that. Well, from one cup to another, with drama. Oh, this is the World Cup update brought to you by Gusto. Gusto is your small business partner for payroll, benefits, and so much more. 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Well, yesterday was unbelievable. If you like stars in sports, you got that yesterday with Kylian Mbappe for France, 2 goals, 3-1 win over Senegal. Erling Haaland with 2 goals in Norway's victory. And listen, I understand how big Mbappe is. I understand French. Everybody says, oh, they got 3-11s. They got 33. They got all these different lineups to potentially win. They won the World Cup in, what, 18? They lost in 22 to Argentina and Messi. But what Messi has done, he had a hat trick yesterday.
1: Outrageous.
0: In Argentina's win over Algeria. He's 38 years old. He now has tied the record for all-time goals in the World Cup with 16. 20 years to the day after his debut at the World Cup, and he's the first player ever in history to participate in 6 World Cups. Are you freaking kidding me? Smalls' longtime friend, St. Louis guy, soccer analyst Taylor Twellman, was on SportsCenter with Scott Van Pelt and had this to say on Messi's hat trick.
3: It feels like this is the part of the party where you get started, everyone's going, and then the VIPs show up. Mm. We obviously had Erling Haaland do what he does. First World Cup, he scores 2 goals. Ale Blue, Kylian Mbappe, or as your kids would say, Mbappe, however we want to say that. Obviously, he shows up, but who's right in the middle? The GOAT. And Scott, what's crazy about this is he now becomes the youngest and oldest player in Argentina World Cup history to score goals, and yet it feels like he's playing with a different freedom. Unbelievable.
1: Playing with a different freedom, and that's interesting because heading into this World Cup, there were some discussions about Messi. There were some discussions about what we would get from him because people were saying there may be muscle fatigue because he had an MLS match with Inter Miami in May that he was experiencing that. So they were wondering about what his conditioning and his fitness would be. And he's like, okay, you're curious? I'm just going to do what I do. I'm just going to be the GOAT. And to do it at this stage in his career, on the biggest stage in his career and the biggest stage, is pretty remarkable.
0: What you said is right. It's insane, CeCe.
2: That's a whole lot of damn running for somebody that's damn near 40 years old. that's all I know. I was talking with Nuno before the show. It's incredible to see how he's been able to adjust his game as he gets older in international competition. And, of course, there is no greater competition in soccer than the World Cup because of all the passion that these players play with, knowing that they're representing their flags. But seeing Messi pick and choose his spots is incredible. As a high-level athlete, you're taught when you come into professional sports, you're able to compete at a high level because of your athleticism, but your knowledge base is down here. When you get to your prime is when both your knowledge base and your athleticism is still relatively high. But at this stage in Messi's career, his athleticism is down, but his knowledge is through the roof, and that's what allows him to pull off the hat trick. That's what allows him to be as effective as he is, and that's what has Argentina as one of the favorites to win the whole damn thing. So it is wildly impressive to see what he's still able to do at 39 years old.
0: Negative Nuno can't resist in my ear. He says he walks 80 to 85% of the match.
4: It's Canty's point, right? Like, of the fact that he's just changed as he's gotten older, he's just changed what he does and how he uses his energy. Yeah, like if you look at his quote unquote stats, it's like 80 to 83%. But like,
0: does that matter
4: for him because of the fact of like the way he plays, the way the team plays for him. Like I've told you guys, like that team, like I know we love the 90s basketball. Like you have to have a bunch of tough guys. Like they literally have surrounded him with guys that will kill someone for him.
0: Like, but isn't that awesome? Like, I think that's great.
1: Me too.
0: I mean, and listen, I'm in no way, shape, or form, I think, are any of us claiming to be Taylor Twellman in terms of the analyst. Like, we're not, right? We are fans that join the party when the party's going on here. But numerically, when you just take a step back and you look at what this man has done in his career, it is jaw-dropping. It's like every stat with Messi is something that no one else has ever done.
1: Well, there's so many stats that you presented to open this conversation, but the one that gets me is that the hat trick yesterday came 20 years to the day, as you mentioned, Ev, that he made his World Cup debut for Argentina. Because so many times with the great ones, you have that synergy, you have that alignment where the story is almost something that you couldn't write. They're so blessed in that way. You know, there's just so many times in sports where we're like, I can't believe the way this person's career has unfolded and all came together. Messi, another example of that.
0: Tom Brady wins a Super Bowl, like, what, 45 years old or whatever the heck it is, right? It's that kind of thing. And sure, I don't actually think Nuno's point was trying to be negative. I think it's I mean, maybe it was, but how I'm taking it is conceptually, guy later in his career who's an all-time iconic great.
2: Yeah.
0: They have found new ways of still making him great by building a team, maybe differently, playing his role differently. They took him out, obviously, late in this game with the big lead to give him rest. Like, CeCe, however you want to lay it out, he had a hat trick in the World Cup at 38 years old yesterday.
2: Yeah, but to what you said, you got to be good enough at that stage in your career to justify the organization or the country making that kind of commitment behind you, right?
0: Right.
2: It's one thing to be able to produce and be in your latter 30s or your 40s, but to have your countrymen that are surrounding you, your peers, decide that, hey, we're going to still orient this thing around you. You'll be the fulcrum of everything that we do. That just speaks to the level of greatness that we're talking about when we reference Messi. So, yeah, I think that people have to fully appreciate what we're watching in real time, because this is something that we might not see again in terms of a player being able to have this level of longevity, this level of productivity on the world stage.
0: All right, coming up, just a rumor. What? We'll get to that after orange, blue skies and paint everywhere here in New York, especially for tomorrow with the parade. And they're doing it with what, Smalls?
1: Sherwin-Williams, Ev, because in sports, the best teams know when to make their move. 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I'm looking at these studio walls, as Evan said, orange and blue skies. How about some orange and blue paint? 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
2: As far as Giannis' stance, I'm told nothing has changed. So now the conversation will turn to where does he want to be long-term, because he only has one guaranteed year left on his deal that gives him significant sway and power over his future.
3: The Miami Heat have been trying to get Giannis for months. We have no deal. The Bucks do not love what the Heat are offering, and they are out looking for other options. They have been looking for other options. The Celtics could get in there. We're going to see how that plays out.
4: 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We're less than 1 week away from the NBA draft. Of course, all the coverage here on ESPN Radio, ESPN Television as well. That was the self-proclaimed deadline from Jimmy Haslam, one of the minority owners, governors of the Milwaukee Bucks. Of course, you know his name, he and his wife, Dee Haslam, from the Cleveland Browns initially, huge donors to Tennessee, huge Vols fans, obviously, there as well. There is not actually a deadline, just to be clear on this, in terms of Giannis watch 2026. There's not actually, they don't have to trade Giannis, A, at all, B, by the draft next week, or C, in any kind of window at all. Like, like they could do it whenever they want before the trade deadline if we assume they're going to do that, which would be in February, right? So we have more and more conversation about where he's going to go. And I can just tell you this, that yesterday we had a conversation on our show, go back on the podcast and listen, where I called Giannis, in terms of the way in which he operates, maybe at times rigid and combative relative to not the person, but the operator, of like he wants to win and he wants to be

0: in the months that matter, which would be May and June, since 2021. 5 years is forever in professional sports. Giannis is a multiple-time MVP, a great player, a Hall of Famer, and as you said, a champion. He was that. Yeah. I ain't seen evidence of it. Sorry, a league can now, particularly the NBA, it can pass you by. And with a ton of wings who are 6'9", 6'10", sort of size, DeBanza and Caleb Wilson and those kids coming in the league, Giannis can look obsolete fairly quickly if he can't get his butt out there and contribute heavily, massively in May, June. And I don't know that. I would not rearrange my franchise for Giannis. Tyler Hero leads his team in scoring. He's an all-star. Yeah. I know he's had some injury issues at times, but he plays more than Giannis lately, and he doesn't seem to be the diva that Giannis is. So if it sounds like I'm piling on Giannis, yeah, a little bit for a guy as a player I used to love. I love him less now.
1: Hmm. Strong from Wilbon. Mm-hmm. CC, Giannis is a rumor. Your thoughts?
2: Well, it's hard to ignore what Giannis hasn't done over the last half decade, right? The Milwaukee Bucks have exactly one playoff series win over the last 5 years, and that's across four different head coaches. So it's hard not to pin any of that on the star player, and you would want to see a lot more consistency for a player that during that span was unanimous in terms of being a top five guy in the world. So the question is whether or not Giannis is on the other side of the injuries, whether him having extended absences had more to do with his desire to be elsewhere rather than staying in Milwaukee. Those are all things that you have to do due diligence on and answer before you can put your best offer on the table. And I think that's what it's going to come down to over the next week or so leading up to the NBA draft. Who does the due diligence and can get comfortable with the version of Giannis that's going to be walking into their organization? And ultimately, the guy that they're going to extend to the tune of a four-year, $275 million max contract.
3: That's a conversation that we haven't really had when we've been talking about Giannis, when we've been speculating about where he'll go, what makes the best basketball sense for not only him, but the Milwaukee Bucks. Never once have we been like, is he worth it? At 31 years old and coming off a season where he was limited to 36 games because of multiple injuries, what an acquiring team is going to give up for him and what they're going to have to do to build and shape themselves around him. We've never once had that conversation, is it worth it, until Michael Wilbon said that. And I think it's a valid question to ask. Are you willing to mortgage the future of your franchise for someone who you don't know what it's going to look like from a basketball sense when he gets there? You don't know what type of power and control he's going to want because he's used to having that in Milwaukee because of the success he's had there. And he's been unreliable as of late because of injuries. Is it worth it?
1: I think it depends on for what team, right? Mm-hmm. For a team like Miami that I am a fan of, it is 1,000% worth it for multiple reasons. One, they rightfully should be acting desperate right now, because they have not, for them, won anything in a long time. They've been to the finals twice with Jimmy Butler, but they haven't won anything. For him and them together, Miami's track record of when you get star with this group, Pat Riley running it, Eric Spoelstra coaching it, star gets two finals. Like that happens, right?
3: That's the formula.
1: Dwayne Wade got to the finals, won multiple championships. LeBron James got to the finals, won multiple championships. Chris Bosh got to the finals, won multiple championships. Jimmy Butler got to the finals, right? When you get star, you get two finals. Doesn't mean win at all, right? So for Miami, desperate, worth it. It's why I've started to think about two questions off of this. One, maybe they just get to a point where if they don't like the offer and he doesn't like the incoming team, they pivot and think about keeping him, as wild as that sounds, and use some of their future assets, first-round picks, to add players. That's one hypothetical. The second hypothetical, CeCe, I think you're going to be into this one. I think that people retroactively celebrate Masai Ujiri, rightfully so, in 2019, acquiring Kawhi Leonard and winning a championship, as they should.
2: Yeah.
1: I think we forget it was actually a salary dump. I think they wanted added DeMar DeRozan, and how do you mask it? By getting a guy in Kawhi Leonard who is so damn good that you, hey, look what we got. I wonder if somebody tries to get Giannis as part of a salary dump. Here's the contract we gave to a guy. We may be regretting it a little bit. We're not going to look back.

0: that by giving it up if we get this guy in return. It's why Orlando keeps popping up in my mind. Do they regret any part of the Paolo extension? It's why Cleveland comes up in my mind. Do they regret any part of the Mobley extension? Is it somewhat potentially, CeCe, that extra team that could come in last minute as maybe a masked salary dump?
1: It's interesting to frame it that way. I don't think it'll get to that when it comes to this player, because there are teams that are in win-now mode, and Giannis absolutely fits the need for them. You think about what the Boston Celtics are. You think about what Brad Stevens said this offseason. He said, listen, we need to find somebody that can apply more rim pressure. Nobody does that better than Giannis Antetokounmpo. And we're just a year removed from this guy averaging 30, 11, and 6. Like, Giannis is still a dominant player. He might not be the face of the league best player in the sport anymore, but he's still really, really good. And he still can be the best player on a championship contending team. It's just a matter of making sure that you have the requisite pieces around him in order for them to compete. And what that means is having shooting around him. And the Boston Celtics have that in spades. That's why, as far as trades go, when you think about Giannis going to a team that can contend for a Larry O'Brien trophy this upcoming season, the first team on that list has to be the Boston Celtics. That's why they should have the most urgency of anybody in the NBA to get this done.
0: There's no question, if you put them on Boston, they have the best chance to win, obviously, with either of the two guys left and if Derek White's still there. But
1: No. I'm not talking about the best chance for Giannis in terms of the potential destinations. I think Boston gets on the short list of teams that we actually think will win it, period.
0: Yeah. Even without him, you're saying?
1: No, I'm saying with Giannis.
0: I'm in agreement with you. I'm totally in agreement with you. Like, they are you can't. I think Miami will be great with him, but I also think that Boston is clearly better. But let me ask you your question, Smalls, that you just asked us. Yeah. Is he worth it?
2: I do think he is. Even despite the injuries, and CeCe, I know you always say athletes don't get healthier as they get older, unless you're Tom Brady. He's somehow the anomaly. But even despite the injuries last year, he still averaged 27.6 points, 9.8 rebounds, 5.4 assists, and he shot over 62% from the field. That's with all the injuries and limited playing time. And I know that this is a guy that wants to win. He has said it multiple times out there in the public, despite him not wanting to be the bad guy and not wanting to rock the boat in a certain way, when he's talked about his future, he always reiterates his hunger to win again. This is a guy who, regardless of where he goes, is going to have a chip on his shoulder, and he's going to be motivated to win. So while the injuries concern me, perhaps the basketball fit in a new environment would take some time to iron itself out, I think ultimately he's definitely going to be worth it.
0: 888-SAY-ESPN, 888-729-3776. It's an interesting question after Michael Wilbon is very critical of him on PTI, saying he's a rumor, he's not healthy, etc. Is he worth it? Is Giannis worth all of this discussion, all of the trades, hypotheticals, all of the ammo that would be given up, maybe a Jaylen Brown, maybe a million picks? Is he worth it? 888-SAY-ESPN, 888-729-3776. It's your telephone number to join the show. 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
15: A walk-off homer in the bottom of the 14th inning. 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
15: 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Giancarlo Stanton and the American League with one swing has tied it up.
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15: 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Leaping and he caught it. Out of here. Mookie Betts. Shohei Ohtani.
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15: 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Repeat champions for the first time in baseball in 25 years. The Dodgers are World Series champs.
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2: If the Miami deal was going to happen, why hasn't it happened by now? It's been 6 years of identifying that he's the guy that fits them and they're the team that fits him. He wants to go there. That's been reported by everyone. So until he tips the scale and makes it impossible for another team to get him, why for me or anybody as a Heat fan would we sit here and say he's going to go to Miami? What is it? All of a sudden Dwayne Wade's going to come back and they're going to offer him or Chris Bosh? I mean, what's going to change? And maybe he will end up in Miami. Maybe Giannis will end up in Miami. Maybe they'll be literally the last team standing because Boston says, it's gotten out of control. We made an offer. We're out. You don't want this. We can't keep this going. We need Jaylen Brown and Jason Tatum refocused on winning a championship together, et cetera, et cetera. But that's where we're at with Giannis watch right now. 888-SAY-ESPN, 888-729-3776. Is he worth it? Is he worth it? I say yes. Small says yes. CC, is he worth it?
3: Yeah, he's worth it.
2: Okay, he's worth it. Let's see what people think out there. Cardo in Raleigh, listening on 99.9, the fan, the home of the Stanley Cup champion, Carolina Hurricanes. Cardo.
4: Big easy, you got that right, man. Home of the Stanley Cup champs, bro. I want to squeeze two things in, if it's possible. One, I would like to say that out of all the teams in the playoffs, like you make – great list or whatnot, but like you just list like most of the teams that was in the playoffs, majority of them, if you stick Giannis in there, hey, they're probably top five in odds as far as like winning the chip next year. The second thing I want to say is why is it just like everybody want to trade Jaylen Brown? I honestly think Boston need to trade Tatum, because if you swap what happened last year, if Brown would have got hurt and Tatum was healthy, I don't think they would have had that season, bro.
2: Smalls, that's your favorite player that he's going at right there, Cardo is.
5: Yes, and I understand why a lot of people would pose that question, because it's Jaylen Brown. That was Eastern Conference Finals MVP and Finals MVP. And it's Jaylen Brown who carried the team in Jason Tatum's absence last season. So there's a lot of people that still believe in the battle for, you know, to steal from Jalen Brunson, 1A in Boston, that Jaylen Brown should have the upper hand based on what he's accomplished. But I will point out that even though he is the finals MVP, Jason Tatum led in a lot of statistical categories during that finals, and they couldn't have done it without one another. And that the team looked like they were going to walk to the finals once Tatum returned. I'm not taking anything away from Brown, but let's not forget who Jason Tatum is.
3: Yeah, I mean, prior to the injury, you're talking about the guy having four straight first-team All-NBAs.
5: Right.
3: Jason Tatum is a walking bucket. Now, with respect to what Jaylen Brown was able to do in the postseason where they won a championship, he ain't Jason Tatum. And so I just think that from a talent standpoint, when you factor in age as well, if you're going to move on from one of the two, the most likeliest candidate would be Jaylen Brown. And here's what I'll also say. If the Boston Celtics want Giannis, then they have a better chance of getting him than anybody else does, because they have that trade chip of Jaylen Brown. Nobody else has that type of player to offer. Sure, the Orlando Magic can throw in Paolo Banchero, but no one has a proven commodity in terms of somebody that has displayed the competitive greatness that Jaylen Brown has throughout the years. Nobody has that to offer up, right? Usually teams are trying to pair Giannis with a star of Jaylen Brown's ilk, but it just so happens the Boston Celtics have Jason Tatum there as well. So it does make sense if the Boston Celtics want to do this, then the only reason that this deal wouldn't be consummated is because they were unwilling to include Jaylen Brown in the trade.
2: Patrick in Chicago, listening on Sirius XM 80. Is the Giannis conversation all worth it? Is he worth it for the incoming team?
6: Good morning, guys. Love the show.
2: Thank you, Patrick. What's going on?
6: Yes. I'm going to say Giannis isn't worth it. I personally don't think he is. In the NBA, I got to agree with Michael Wilbon. Life comes at you very, very quickly. In the 90s, you needed a center. In the 90s, up until the 2010s, you needed a good low post presence to win. Now in the NBA, you need good wing players. You need two-way players. So when you think about getting a guy like Giannis, who hasn't been relevant in the last 5 years, you're going to have to give up assets to get the guy. And I personally can't think of the last team that's acquired a superstar like that and has won. There are these little sneaky moves in sports, like getting a Sam Darnold, getting guys who aren't going to cost you a ton, Jalen Brunson, and building that way, drafting and developing like the Oklahoma City Thunder did, getting a player like Giannis, the assets that you have to give up to get him, and we don't know how healthy he'll be. It's not worth it.
2: Okay, you could say, hey, the incoming superstar trade is not what's won recently in Oklahoma City. The way that they were built, Shea was not a superstar upon arrival. Jalen Brunson with New York was not a superstar upon arrival. Cat was on the way down at that point. Now he's clearly on the way up. In what he's done, obviously with the Knicks, wasn't a superstar. I get all that. The issue I have, small, like, you can't say Giannis has been irrelevant for the last 5 years. Go look at his numbers. CeCe just rattled them off for you. The guy has destroyed people. And you're talking about two-way wings. What? Pick a position. That's the one that Giannis plays, and he plays it two ways. When we say, oh, he's not a two-way wing, it's just because you don't think he's a good shooter. He averages 30 points. He averages 12 rebounds. You could play him on 82-0. You could play him at all five positions. I mean, it's ridiculous. Come on.
3: Yeah, I don't understand what that last call is talking about. I don't get it. Like, these teams are making massive trades in order to bring over significant pieces to contend at a championship level. Remember, the Indiana Pacers traded for Pascal Siakam. The following year, they're in the NBA Finals in Game 7, losing to the Oklahoma City Thunder. The New York Knicks traded for a former number one overall pick in Karl Anthony Towns, which ended up resulting in a salary dump for the Minnesota Timberwolves. A couple of years later, they win the NBA Finals.
2: Right.
3: We see this year over year in the NBA. Remember, 2019, Kawhi Leonard ends up winning a championship on a rental for the Toronto Raptors. This happens all the time. And if you're one of these teams that wants to contend, Giannis absolutely is a piece that you bring in that could potentially bring you over the top.
2: It's just not you, Patrick in Chicago. Ridiculous.
3: It's a ridiculous take.
5: He's a top five player in the sport during that span.
2: Not even debatable. Wesley in Rhode Island listening on the ESPN app. Is Giannis worth it?
0: Yes. First of all, what's going on, crew? You guys do a great job.
2: Thank you.
0: I think he's absolutely worth it. But it's really going to depend where he goes. You have to look and think about, is he going to go to a Boston or Atlanta, someone that has pieces and is going to, the refrigerator will not be empty once he gets there, or are they going to bring him out west to an OKC that has tradable commodities? All of them teams offer that. But also, no one's really talking about the fact that, accidentally on purpose, his brother seems to be on the same team. What kind of contracts are they going to offer them? Are they going to be involved? The Giannis effect does control a little bit about the narrative of the way the team goes. So you have to look at a front office that is open to changing how they do things because they bring in said Giannis. The last caller, I thought, was kind of not really onto reality, saying like he wasn't relevant in the last 5 years. The fact that he hasn't played has been ticky-tack injuries, but we all believe that it's more to do with what's going on with the contract, trade rumors, and his ability to be happy, because every summer his name seems to keep coming up. I mean, you guys talk about him with trade rumors regularly, so it's obvious that it's not just that he can't play, it's just that he's choosing not to so he can be appreciated.
2: I don't know about that, but I understand what you're saying.
5: Well, Wesley brings up an interesting point, Evan. Would, as a resident Heat fan, he's talking about the front office needing to be open to Giannis's input about how things are going to go there and how things are going to be constructed. Would the Miami Heat and Pat Riley in the front office, Spoelstra, everybody involved there, be open to doing things Giannis's way?
2: I mean, sure. Versus what? Being in the play-in every year? I mean, come on. Yes, Thanasis can have a roster spot. No big deal.
3: Oh, my God.
2: I mean, come on. Eric in North Carolina watching on ESPN2. Morning, Eric.
7: Good morning, y'all. I'd like to delve into this dishwasher controversy in ESPN 100.
2: ESPN 1000, yes. Kenny did not put his dishes in the dishwasher, a big controversy at ESPN 1000 in Chicago. Go ahead, Eric. Yes.
7: Well, I wouldn't expect anything from a Giants fan. Go Pats.
2: Oh, my God.
3: Wow.
5: Also, Eric, I hate to be the one to correct you. He's not a Giants fan. He is a Giant.
8: Yeah, you can't really call Canty a Giants fan. Like, he is a Giants fan.
5: I'm a
3: fan of the team.
8: You are.
5: I'm not a fan of the Knicks. But I am a Knicks, sweetheart. That's Canty.
8: He's a Giants player. He is a Super Bowl winning player for
3: the
8: Giants.
3: That's why the Pats got what they deserved in the Super Bowl.
5: Oh.
8: Take that.
2: Yeah, but they put the dishes away.
3: Yeah, the Seattle Seahawks put y'all away, too.
2: Let me just correct one thing. Very important retraction.
3: Yeah.
2: Giannis cannot play all five positions in 82-0, the game online. He can only play four. He can't play shooting guard. That's important that I retracted that and corrected that.
5: Get it correct, Evan.
2: Coming up.
8: Terrible.
2: From the figurative QB1 of the Bucks to the literal QB1 of the Bucks. We get to that next. We're on Sportsmanlike, presented by Progressive Insurance.
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1: We are Unsportsmanlike here on ESPN Radio. 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Yeah, when you're waking up this morning and you're hearing it with us, or you're checking your ESPN app, yeah, Messi at 38 years old did have a hat trick in the World Cup yesterday. 20 years to the day after his first World Cup, his sixth World Cup of his career. Yeah, no big deal. Oh, my God. Stats on that guy, the career on that guy. Unreal. Just talking about Giannis, a member of the Bucks, a different member of the Bucks, this time in Tampa Bay, Baker Mayfield, starting quarterback. Obviously, there's been a lot of conversation as to what his future is relative to contract. Tampa Bay Times report published Saturday said the organization is concerned that he continues to neglect his health as they are trying to work out a new contract. Baker Mayfield, the quarterback, QB1 of Tampa, had this to say on his latest negotiations and the long-term health.
2: For me, like I told you guys, it's not going to affect how I approach this. Things will happen when they should, but for now, I'm worried about getting better each day, finishing mini camp and this offseason program the right way, and going into training camp. So, yeah, just handle it one day at a time. I've started every single game last year for the 3 years, so I don't know if that should ever be a question.
1: CC, you played 11 years in the NFL, not just a Giants fan, but a player people should know. Won
3: He's
1: a Super
3: a
1: Bowl.
3: Fan. He is a Giant, sweetheart.
1: You speak NFL, and I don't mean X's and O's. I mean when players talk, reports come out. What does all of this mean?
4: Well, Baker Mayfield is telling the head coach in the organization, I'm not going to change anything about how I go about my business. But when you start hearing the head coach and people in the front office talk about their concerns about how you play and that impacting your ability to stay healthy moving forward, that tells you why the organization is unwilling to go to where the player wants them to go when it comes to the actual compensation, the contract extension that Baker Mayfield and his team are angling for. So I think we're looking at a fascinating standoff between the Bucks and the Baker Mayfield camp. And I think it speaks to a larger issue that we're seeing across the league, which is the disappearance of the middle class of quarterback. If you extend quarterbacks these days, you're talking about top of the market prices, usually $50 million plus. Daniel Jones, who is with his second NFL team, or third NFL team, excuse me, got an extension off of a significant lower body injury to the tune of $44 million a year. That's where we're at. Those are the economics of the position. Scarcity is driving this thing, but ultimately, if you commit great quarterback money to players that are only good, then all of a sudden that closes the window for your team. So I think the biggest issue that a lot of NFL front offices are facing is how do we get a quarterback and how do we get him at a rate that is commensurate with his ability? Because if we pay this guy according to what the market would demand, then all of a sudden we could be setting ourselves up to be fired in a short period of time.
3: But if you're Baker Mayfield, you're like, that's not my problem. You want to talk about what I've done here? Okay. There's questions about my durability. I saw contacts on 767 snaps last season, which is the fifth most of any quarterback in the league. I'm not missing games. Next. Okay, you want to talk about success? In the post-Tom Brady era, who stabilized this thing and brought you division titles? Me. Next. If you're Baker Mayfield, after everything that you've endured in your career and people doubting you and you moving from place to place to place, and then you finally land somewhere where it's working and you've been productive for them, I would feel a type of way about it too if I was him, to be quite honest with you.
1: So if he's played 17 games each of the last three seasons, and there's a report that comes out saying the Bucks are concerned about his long-term health, what are they talking about? To me, there's like a, I need to understand that better kind of moment here for me. Like, what do you mean by that? And they're not on the record as saying that. This is a report, obviously, with information. But a guy that plays in 17 games, I then have to assume what the report would then indicate is they're concerned between Monday and Saturday and between March and August. What does that, but whatever he does gets him the 17 games every year.
4: Yeah. But here's the thing. I'm not paying you for what you did. I'm paying you for what you will do. And will you be the same player without Mike Evans? Will you be the same player without Rashad White?
1: A health thing, CeCe. Then it's a I don't know if you're that good thing, right?
4: Well, it's a compounding effect, right? if you're not healthy, even if you're in the lineup, if you're not fully healthy, then you're not going to be as effective. And then, of course, if we're taking pieces away because we can't afford them any longer because we have to pay you, then again, that's going to impact your overall productivity. So these are all things that the Tampa Bay Bucs are factoring into the math when it comes to exactly what we pay Baker Mayfield. And I don't think it's as cut and dry as everybody seems to think it is. Listen, for all of the good things that the Bake Show has done, they had a losing record last year, and they didn't win a division that was looked at as probably the most winnable division in all of football.
5: That's a very fair point.
4: So you lost to the Carolina Panthers and Bryce Young. And then, oh, by the way, Atlanta's got a coaching change with Kevin Stefanski in town, and they brought in Tua to compete with Michael Penix. We like what we saw from Tyler Shuck and Kellen Moore in year one in New Orleans. So if you're Tampa Bay, does it make sense to commit $50 million a year plus to Baker Mayfield? And looking at your team, you might not be positioned to dominate the division like you did the previous four or five seasons. I don't know, man. I think it's a very, very complicated negotiation, and the Tampa Bay Buccaneers organization has to be very careful in terms of where they're willing to go when it comes to their commitment to Baker.
3: Yeah, you don't want to overextend yourself, certainly, for a guy who turned 31 in April.
4: But if you don't do it, Smalls, you're not going to get a deal done.
3: No, I hear you. I know that they need to tread lightly here if there are questions about Baker. However, the grass isn't always greener on the other side. I would look at the Minnesota Vikings, and we thought Sam Darnold might be in that middle class of quarterback. Daniel Jones. They move on from those two guys in favor of J.J. McCarthy. And the quarterback guru, the guy who extracts the best out of everybody, and Kevin O'Connell, could have get it done. Injuries, poor play. J.J. McCarthy was not the answer. So sometimes when you think maybe he's not worth this number, even though he's a guy who's brought you a lot of success and who's been durable for you relatively, maybe he's not worth this number. What's the other option? Could you potentially be putting yourself in a bad position or setting your franchise back if you don't give him the money?
4: Smalls, you can't use the precedent as the outlier as the precedent. Like Sam Darnold, we talked ad nauseum in February and March about how special it was what Sam Darnold was able to do. Very few players have that type of career arc where they go from being cast-offs to winning Super Bowls. Now, does Baker have that ability? Yeah, at the right price. But what the Seattle Seahawks paid for Sam Darnold ain't what Baker Mayfield is asking for from the Tampa Bay Buccaneers. I'm telling you, if the Seattle Seahawks are paying Sam Darnold, what, $35 million a year? If the Tampa Bay Buccaneers went with that same offer to Baker Mayfield, he'd laugh at him. So if that was the price, then okay, great. But the question is, does Sam Darnold become worth it at $50 million coming off of the season he had in Minnesota? Would Baker Mayfield be worth it at $50 million? Can he win you a championship? That is the conversation that you have to have.
5: I think everything you guys just said is way better logic and reasoning than what Tampa may or may not be putting out there of we're concerned about his long-term health. He's not good enough to win the division right now. Is like, that's it. We're unsportsmanlike.
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0: 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Amber and Ian.
11: Texas Tech transfer quarterback Brendan Sorsby plans to enter the NFL supplemental draft. 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They fired up some Amber and Ian. 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They're talking about Sorsby. 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
10: Little bit of a subtext that this is a one-off. And I'm saying, what if this is the start of a run for the ages? Not just this 10-week playoff run that what they did is one of the most impressive runs ever. But what if Brunson and his performance is actually now going to make him a Jordan-esque closer that you can't stop? What if they raise the banner and the Knicks are a clear-cut front-running team? Even if not, even if they are the 2-seed or the 3-seed and they're going to have some regular season issues where they're not a 60-win team, they're not blowing the doors off places. But they're good enough, and they're going to get a home court advantage spot in the first round, and then comes next April. And it's like, okay, good luck beating them again, because they know how to close. They've got the rings. What if this is the beginning of a run in a back-to-back championship?
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1: Yes, it is time now for the Hot Mess Rankings. We do it each and every week. Five teams, players, organizations, items in and around sports that go into the week looking pretty good, but they come out of the week looking like an absolute hot mess. Here on Unsportsmanlike, presented by Progressive Insurance, you're not going to see Messi on here as he had a hat trick yesterday in the World Cup for Argentina at 38 years old, 20 years to the day after. 20 years to the day after he started playing in the World Cup. His sixth World Cup. He's got 16 World Cup goals all time and the most, tied for the most ever. Mbappe is not too far behind him, and he had a couple of goals for France yesterday. So we are in for an awesome World Cup here. But here we go. Hot mess, along with Chris Canty, Michelle Smallman, Evan Cohen with you. We start with number five.
0: Number five.
1: Those the Knicks proved wrong. And there's a long list. I'm going to list them off. You guys can help me out adding some. Let's start with Evan Cohen and Chris Canty, who both said Jalen Brunson cannot be 1A. We'll add Becky Hammon to the list, the phenomenal coach of the Las Vegas Aces. That Jalen Brunson can win a championship, but not as the best player on the team. Someone, me, actually went as far to say as Jalen Brunson, with the lead late, should probably be taken off the court because of the fact that he
5: cannot play defense. Let's talk about all of those people that said that the Knicks made a horrible trade with trading Mikal Bridges for 5 first rounders or Randall and DiVincenzo for Cat. How about other people? How about Jimmy Butler, who destroyed Karl Anthony Towns and Andrew Wiggins while he was in Minnesota? Those two young men both now have titles since leaving Minnesota. Let's talk about Minnesota, who had Karl Anthony Towns, and now he wins a title. Let's talk about the Dallas Mavericks.
3: Yeah, yeah.
5: Everyone wants to make a big deal, rightfully so. I can't believe they traded Luka, and you let Jalen Brunson walk. Yes, you made it to the finals after that, but Jalen Brunson would have signed with you on a 4-year, $55 million contract, reportedly, and he goes to the Knicks, and now he's a champion. How about the Toronto Raptors? Have you taken a look at the last two Eastern Conference champions, the Pacers and the Knicks? The second best player, arguably, on both of those teams, Pascal Siakam and OG Anunoby. You couldn't have used those guys moving forward? Okay, let me continue. And this may be, I almost put this team standalone number one overall in the entire hot mess rankings, but I grouped them into those the Knicks proved wrong. The Brooklyn Nets.
3: Oh, it man, is, come on, man.
5: Hold on. It's unbelievable what has happened here. The amount of people that have come out there and said this has united the city in a different way than anything else, because people are split between Mets and Yankees. People are split between Giants and Jets. There are 3 hockey teams, Rangers, Devils, Islanders, that people are split, but everyone roots for the Knicks. And as Karl Anthony Towns said yesterday on Howard Stern, hey now, amazing interview, Carl said, there's literally a team in Brooklyn, and all of Brooklyn is rooting for us right now. So I got to put them on there. So number 5, those the Knicks proved wrong.
4: Can I say something just as an objection? I didn't think that we should pair my take on Brunson and your take on Brunson together. You actually said Jalen Brunson should be benched in these playoffs in the fourth quarter when they had a lead.
5: All right, let me rephrase.
4: I made the Brunson 1A take last year.
5: Okay, so how about this? I'm the hot mess. You were wrong retroactively. How about that? Because wrong is not as bad as hot mess.
3: May I throw 2 more things in here?
5: Go ahead.
4: Please do.
3: Because we are a show of accountability. Evan, you said Jalen Brunson wasn't even the best player on his own team.
5: Yeah.
3: So let's bring that to the table, too,
4: yeah,
3: to prove you
4: wrong.
3: Yeah,
4: you did say that.
3: Also, my hand raised, because we are a show of accountability, throw me in the mix, because I picked the Spurs in 7.
5: Oh, yeah. Good one.
4: What was my pick on the
3: Knicks
4: NBA
3: and 5, CeCe.
5: Yeah,
3: Knicks and 5.
5: That would indicate being right.
4: That's right.
5: Knicks All right.
3: Knicks and 5. You got
5: it. So is that fair? Those the Knicks proved wrong?
3: Very good.
4: Yeah, I like that one. That's good. Everybody is twisting themselves in a pretzel right now trying to backtrack on what they said about Jalen Brunson and the Knicks. I love it.
5: Yeah, just admit it. We were all wrong.
4: It's amazing.
3: Yeah, we were all wrong and all these teams.
5: Sorry?
3: I don't think the Nets needed to take a stray, but.
5: CeCe, I know you have friends within the Nets organization.
4: Yes.
5: Pretend you didn't. Was that a fair critique to loop them into this?
4: Yeah, it's a bad beat for the Nets. It's rough. Like, I don't know any other way to frame it. Like, the entire city is behind the New York Knicks, and you're the team that people go to watch when they can't afford Knicks tickets. That's a tough spot to be in.
3: It's a great time, though.
5: All right.
4: It's a great time. The arena is awesome.
5: They have good food awesome. Wings in that arena.
4: They have very good food. Very good food.
5: Number 4. All right. As a totality, Giannis trade rumors are just a complete hot mess. Where is he going? When is he going there? How is he getting there? What are the residual effects of those teams that actually don't get him? So either Miami players know that they all were going to go to Milwaukee or somewhere else for Giannis, or now if it doesn't happen, then okay, that's not going to happen. That's a hot mess. Jaylen Brown with the Celtics could become a hot mess in all of this. Oh, and what if the Bucks are just like, we don't have any offers. We're going to keep you around for a little bit. How about that relationship? I feel like there are hot messes waiting to happen as a result of the Giannis trade rumors. So this is kind of the pre-take for next week, where we'll have the exact teams to hone in on as to who would be deemed a hot mess with the Giannis trade rumors.
4: So let me ask you a question. Whether or not the Celtics actually trade for Giannis, is this the beginning of the end of Tatum and Brown because Jaylen Brown's name has been mentioned in these rumors for so long?
5: And that is why Chris Canty is onto something, because now he's previewing next week's hot mess, because wouldn't we then put the Celtics in there blindly if they don't get Giannis and we feel like Brown was offered, which, to be fair, no one has said he's been offered, but we're going to get the aftermath if he doesn't go to Boston. So you got to get ready for next week. Celtics have to be on there.
4: Ev, I'm just going to put it out there right now. The Boston Celtics are slight betting favorites to land Giannis. Why would they be the favorites if they couldn't include Jaylen Brown?
5: Excellent point. And by the way, CeCe's not saying that Jaylen Brown is going to Milwaukee. There would have to be a third team.
4: Yeah, there'd be a third team involved. Yes, more like Atlanta, somebody. A third team would be involved.
5: Yeah.
3: But basically saying he's not long for the Celtics.
5: That's what it feels like, maybe.
3: However, another thing we haven't necessarily brought up, let's not forget that Jaylen Brown said that this was his favorite season ever, and a season he didn't win and that he didn't play the majority of it with Jason Tatum.
5: Leave on a high note?
3: Let's not forget that the Celtics, who kind of move in silence, have a guy who's going on a Twitch stream and airing it all out. So regardless of what happens with Giannis, I wonder what that relationship is going to be like even if he stays in Boston. So
5: excellent
3: they are
5: point.
3: A hot take or a hot mess team in the making.
5: Absolutely right. Number three.
19: Number three.
5: Hot mess rankings. Boy, have times changed here. John Tortorella out as Vegas Knights coach. He just lost the Stanley Cup a couple of nights ago. Congratulations to Carolina Hurricanes. What seemed like the greatest interim coach bump ever. I said the other day, I think they may get rid of him. And they got rid of him. He's technically under contract through June 30th, so it's not renewing the deal. But John Tortorella took over for Bruce Cassidy with 8 games remaining in the regular season, took the Golden Knights to the Stanley Cup Finals. He left his clothing in Carolina and said, we'll be back for a Game 7. Someone's going to ship him his clothing from the Marriott in Carolina, and now he's out of a job. I got to put Torts on there. Hot mess number 3 this week.
4: Yeah, you lose 4 of the final 5 games of the Stanley Cup Finals. Your special teams were garbage. And the backup goalie did you in. Like, I understand Brandon Bussey was on an all-time heater, but still, like, those are hard things to work past and overcome. And I didn't think that Torts did a bad job by any means, but you called this one, Evan Cohen. You said he could be gone, and now he is gone, and Vegas is looking for a new head coach.
3: Regardless of his future, the fact that you come out and you say, I'm leaving my clothes there.
5: Oh, God.
3: I'm leaving them there.
5: Oh, God.
3: Because we're going back.
5: Wait a second.
3: That is just put them on the list regardless of anything else.
5: That's a great one. So let me give you the hypothetical. Let's say yesterday the Golden Knights announced we have signed John Tortorella to a 5-year contract extension. You still believe he's hot mess because he left his clothes for a Game 7 that didn't exist.
3: Correct.
5: You know what? I'm not mad at that. Number 2, hot mess.
19: Number 2.
5: I want to be very clear and deliberate in what I'm saying here. The San Antonio Spurs reputation. Not the San Antonio Spurs. The San Antonio Spurs reputation. Up until this year, they were as flawless reputation-wise of an organization as we had in all of sports. Greg Popovich, Tim Duncan, David Robinson, our guy, like the guys that were the role players there, Tony Parker, Manu Ginobili, our guy Antonio Daniels, pure and utter class.
3: Standard.
5: The standard. And in the NBA Finals, they were horrific, not in terms of who they were as people, but in terms of their bat. I'll steal the CC way of saying it. Their sports character and decision making was questioned. We said before the finals, please don't ever make Wemby a villain. Wemby's now the number one villain in the National Basketball Association. He went from, oh my God, that guy is 7'5", he is unbelievable, to people have called him dirty, the shaking hands thing, which I don't personally care about. People have called him cocky and too arrogant in the way he operates. Mitch Johnson, the head coach, made literally no adjustments whatsoever, was infuriating to watch. To me, I now have started to think about with Mitch Johnson, two guys, Nate McMillan and Scott Brooks. Why have I thought about
4: wow.
5: them? I'm
4: going
5: to
4: wow.
5: No, complimentary to those two. Why? J.J. Redick was smart enough to know upon arrival in L.A., I don't know what I'm doing yet. I need longtime head coaches who have been there and done that next
4: okay.
5: to me. And he put them on the bench, right? Mitch Johnson, whoever was making the decisions to not have their version of Nate McMillan and Scott Brooks sitting there, horrible. And then, of course, De'Aaron Fox. Do you know he once won Clutch Player of the Year? De'Aaron Fox?
3: Wow.
5: The Spurs' reputation. They got to the finals with a 22, 21, and 20-year-old. Unbelievable season. But when people have thrown out there, you know what? They probably would have been better losing to the Thunder in Game 7 and never having this finals. As crazy as it is to say, there's a leg to stand on there. Spurs' reputation, number 2 overall.
4: You know it's bad in terms of a player's performance in the NBA Finals when the fan base of the opposing team, after winning the chip, decides to print up that player's jersey in their team's uniform. Knicks fans everywhere are making De'Aaron Fox jerseys.
5: It's wild.
4: Because De'Aaron Fox was with them in the NBA Finals. That's how bad he was for the Spurs. But as far as Wimby goes, Ev, isn't the NBA more interesting if the 7'5 spectacle that is Victor Wembanyama a villain?
5: 100%.
4: Yeah, I understand that, but isn't it more interesting if he takes on that type of persona? I don't want the NBA. I don't want the superstars to all be good guys. I like the grit. I like the grind. And if Victor Wembanyama, who is beyond his years in terms of accomplishments from a timeline standpoint and from a skill set perspective, I don't actually mind him showing his teeth a little bit.
3: I just looked quickly.
4: Wow.
3: You all right?
5: No, I'm choking.
19: Number one.
5: Now you go to me when I'm choking, Pat. Go ahead.
4: Evan is the hot mess.
3: Evan's number one is what I'm saying. That you're the number one hot mess. I was just saying, I looked quickly, I pulled up the teams and I was trying to rack my brain. Is there someone that's even in close contention right now with Wemby as the number one villain?
5: I mean, people say Shea because the way he plays in the Thunder, but I don't think they know the personality well enough to
3: say that. Shea is more annoying to people. That style of play is more of an annoyance, where this finals brought out a visceral reaction one way or the other to Victor Wembanyama.
5: Yeah, this finals almost made me put the entire LeBron era as a hot mess. Because the highest ratings and the most consumption of the NBA Finals since 1998 happened this year.
3: Yeah.
4: Wow.
5: This was a greater finals in terms of consumption than any year in the LeBron era of the NBA. Thought that was very interesting. But my number one hot mess.
19: Number one.
5: Has to be the NCAA. Mm. Why? Because technically, by letter of the law, we have no idea if you're actually allowed to gamble on your own team while you're on the team in the NCAA.
3: That's outrageous.
4: That's a good one.
5: Because technically, there's an out to, all right, I'll just go make more in the NFL, Brandon Sorsby. He's obvious. I don't even want to call him a hot mess. He's an addict that has an illness and an addiction that is going to rehab to get help. I'm not, that's real life stuff. That is health, and you know, so on and so forth. But because of the fact that there was the injunction and then the lawsuit, we never got to the end of the race. So we have no idea what actually would have happened. So technically, you may be able to get away with this. What? What kind of system would that be? Number one hot mess, NCAA. Spurs reputation, number two. John Tortorella, number three. Giannis trade rumors, number four. And those the Knicks proved wrong, number five. We'll get your phone calls in. Biggest hot mess of the week. Give us someone. 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
25: 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As defending champ Argentina beat Algeria 3-0 in Kansas City, not only is Messi the oldest player to score three goals in the tournament, his 16 goals tie with Germany's Miroslav Klose for the World Cup record. The late match last night, Austria beat Jordan 3-1. Argentina and Austria will play on Monday. Elsewhere, Kylian Mbappe became France's all-time leading scorer. He had 2 goals in a 3-1 win over Senegal, and also 2 goals for Norway's Erling Haaland in his World Cup debut in a win over Iraq. 4 matches today. The final 2 groups get underway. Portugal and Congo get things started at 1 Eastern. With this 2026 World Soccer Update, Brad Heller, Westwood One Sports.
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1: 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So far, awesome pod with Rich. Hot mess rankings for this week. We just gave them out here. We've got the NCAA on the list as number one. The Spurs reputation, number two. John Tortorella out with Vegas, number three. Giannis trade rumors.

0: that the league has not passed him by, and he's in the mix there. I think the Browns are a worthy candidate.
1: I mean, that's an evergreen statement, ain't it?
0: Yes.
2: And shouldn't you just have Jimmy and Dee Haslam? Because they own both the Milwaukee Bucks and
0: there
2: Cleveland.
0: There you go.
1: That's a great point.
0: Package it all together.
1: Ev, I got to point one out, and this is a nomination that we got from Ramon Quash on Twitter.
2: Okay.
1: Brandon Ayuk in the San Francisco 49ers. Have y'all been paying attention to what's been going on social media? Brandon Ayuk is doing the most on social media, and the 49ers aren't going to move forward with him, but they haven't yet released him or tried to trade him. So that is a messy, messy situation.
0: Good call.
2: So I try to keep the real life stuff as best I can out of it. I don't know if that's real life. So I guess that's the hot mess. Is this a football thing? Is he okay? I don't know. Whatever is going on for the football team is a hot mess. That's a good nomination there for sure. Norman in West Palm watching on ESPNU. Morning, Norman.
3: Morning. Evan, you're not going to get off that easy. You need to be up there twice for all last week, gassing Wendy up ad nauseum about being the face of the league and having a good playoff run in the Western Conference doesn't make you the face of the league, especially when you're a 20-some-year-old, can't play 40-some-odd minutes, and don't have a post move. No.
2: I completely disagree with you. I actually think this proved, because of CeCe's point in the previous segment, go back on the podcast and listen if you missed it, I'll rephrase it, that because he has emerged to be the villain and because he may be comfortable as a villain, that definitively makes him the face of the league. You could say that Batman is the face, but they did a Joker movie, right? Like, you can still have the villain as a face. I think you're completely wrong about that, Norman. I'm not saying I'm not a hot mess, but in general, what this NBA Finals was, and the numbers that came out yesterday, unbelievable job by the team on ESPN and ABC, because you're consuming it by way of us and ESPN Radio, the numbers were higher than any year since MJ's Last Dance. How can you say we don't have a face of the league? We have Jalen Brunson, good guy, New York, huge market, and Wemby that somehow does everything seemingly right up until this point. People hated the way he was in the finals, both on the court and at the podium, and he became a villain and thus a face. We are in a better spot now in the NBA than we've been in God knows how long because he's a clear-cut face of the league and because people are pretty clear on their opinion of him. What's the second reason? All right, I think Norman is.
4: Well,
2: gone.
4: No, the second was, yes, you put yourself on for the Jalen Brunson takes.
2: Yeah.
4: Well, you deserve your own, another
2: baseball.
4: Which is funny because, your partner right across the desk from you, she was number one on the Wemby thing, so.
0: I knew that was coming.
5: Nuno is not letting this go.
0: Nuno called it propaganda.
4: Oui, monsieur. Well, no, because
0: Sacre bleu, Nuno.
4: Even, and Smalls, we've talked about this off air in Canty. We're talking about this pre-show where, hey, we got to remember that Wemby's only 22.
1: Mm-hmm.
4: We can't do we loved him at 22 when he was saying all the right things and the mentality and everything else, but then also be like, let age be the reason that he, doesn't give the amount of respect to his opponents, right? All the dirty stuff that he's doing on the court. They both go hand in hand. So, I think that's why, that's why the criticism for Wemby has been very loud now, right? Because how many of the guys are we going to allow? We would have killed, and we did kill LeBron when he talked about how he should have been the MVP in years that he didn't win, right? But we applauded Wemby when he sat there and said, I deserve to be the MVP over SGA, right? So I think what's happened is all these things that Wemby has done throughout the year, calling the Knicks offense not sophisticated and saying the Heat had compared it to the Heat offense, saying the Heat have a sophisticated offense, that type of
2: I'd
4: stuff.
2: Rather the Knicks offense.
4: Well, all this stuff that he's done is now catching up
2: I'd
4: to
2: rather
4: him.
2: Be dumb and win than smart
4: but
2: and not. I'll
4: I
2: tell
4: said,
2: you that
4: I
2: much.
4: I said this to Small off here. Wemby is very polished on the times where he has a chance to think and say, where he knows what he wants to say.
0: Mm-hmm.
4: We've seen the warts when there's the emotion, and now he's just speaking off the top of his head, and that's why he's getting himself in trouble.
0: He's also, again, as you mentioned, 22 years old, speaking his second language. So, I'm

0: not going to really over-examine some of the commentary.
1: As someone, so is that my excuse too? English is my second language as well. I've been here for 40-something years. But that doesn't matter.
2: No, I'm not going to listen. I'm not going to let the language barrier be a thing because, listen, we praised him in terms of how eloquent he is in speech, even communicating in his second language. So I'm not gonna let him off the hook for that. But here's the thing that I will say. When we look at high-level athletes and we talk about contending at a championship level, the higher up you go in terms of the level of competition, the more pressure there is and the tendency for warts to come out happens, right? We see it from a skill set standpoint. We see it from an athleticism standpoint, but we never think about it in terms of a sports character or a mental standpoint. And I think that's what we got. That's what we experienced in these NBA finals with Victor Wembanyama. I'm not going to jump out of the window. He's 22 years old. He will learn. He will grow. He will get better. But in terms of him playing the villain role, I am here for it. I love it. I don't need Tim Duncan 2.0. I think the NBA is much more interesting with him being front-facing as a polarizing figure as opposed to somebody that everybody loves.
3: And it goes to the fact that we have that villain now against the New York team and all that stuff. And I am personally fascinated as to why consumption outside of our amazing coverage was higher this year than it's been at any point since 1998. I think that is very telling for where we are now positively in the NBA and maybe retroactively the way in which people felt about the LeBron era in the league. I think it's so interesting. We can get into it at some other time, mm-hmm. obviously, but those numbers just came out. I thought that was really interesting yesterday. Coming up, Dan Graziano, ESPN NFL reporter, analyst, host. He will join us next. 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
1: 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Dan Graziano, ESPN NFL Insider, joins us now in studio. 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
1: Your impression of the day yesterday with megastars all over the place.
3: It was the megastar day. Because France kind of sleepwalked through the first half a little bit, but then in the second half, you're like, okay, yeah, this is it. This is who Mbappe is and what he can do and how loaded they are with superstars everywhere. And then Norway shows up with this giant Viking that's like a walking advertisement for the next season of House of the Dragon, and he scores twice. And almost scores a third time. And then Messi gets out there, and he's like, all right, enough with these young guys. Like, I'm still the best.
1: Unbelievable.
3: Yeah, just an amazing day. Amazing day. The day before was amazing, even though we're all four ties. Like, it was those were exciting games, especially the Cape Verde in Spain.
1: Graz, we've been, like, just blurting out all these unbelievable, ridiculous Messi stats. 38 years old, 20 years to the day after his debut, 6 World Cups, all-time leader, 16 goals in the World Cup. His game yesterday and his performance at this age is equivalent to what in the NFL? Is it just Brady?
3: In the NFL, yeah, probably. I mean, right,
1: Brady with the Bucs, in essence?
3: If it culminates with a championship, right, then yeah, I would say it's equivalent to that. Or I mean, yeah, who else play? In the NFL, you don't really see, especially quarterback. Brady's the only one that's gone past 40 and played at a high level competitively, you know, in terms of postseason success and all that. But yeah, I don't know, man, like, 4 years ago, Argentina shows up. They lose to Saudi Arabia in their first game. And, you know, so you think, oh, maybe they start slow, whatever. Messi's not having it. This is something else. This has been a fun couple days.
2: Well, Graz, let's talk about another quarterback who has been in the headlines recently in Brendan Sorsby. Not going to play at Texas Tech. He declares for the supplemental draft. What do you think the appetite is or the interest level is amongst NFL teams for Brendan Sorsby after, obviously, the gambling scandal?
3: Yeah, it's really interesting because the talent, I think, is unquestioned. And multiple people you talk to say if he was in this year's draft, maybe late first round, maybe ahead of Ty Simpson, that kind of thing. So, and you look at a league where talent kind of always wins out over the question marks to some extent. And we've seen guys come into the league with you know, terrible things in their past and terrible allegations against them and all that kind of stuff. And it gets overlooked because of the talent. You know, we were having our Get Up show meeting this morning, and Lewis Riddick and Damian Woody were making some points. Like, you know, if you're in the locker room, like, can you really trust a guy that bet on his own games? Like is he out there trying as hard to win as I am? That guy. And I found that perspective very interesting. And I do wonder the extent to which it will take hold in NFL front offices. Look, it only takes one team, and I'm sure that team is out there that'll take a shot on him. Quarterback is that rare a commodity. And if he has that kind of talent, yeah, I think. But I do wonder if there's going to be a little more hesitation than usual on a guy of this kind of ability because of the nature of the issues that he comes into the league.
1: Graz, quickly before CC goes here, I just want to ask one question on that. Brendan Sorsby is a starting quarterback for a team. You're covering the game as a beat reporter, hypothetically. He throws 3 interceptions in the game.
3: Mm-hmm.
1: Do you have to ask the question, did you mean to do that?
3: I don't know if you have to, but you might. And that's the whole point. When you talk about, because people will say anything they want about the gambling situation, and he's an addict. If he's an addict and he's getting help for it, great. I hope he recovers. But the fact of the matter is, like, you cannot, as a sports league, and this was the issue with the ruling, right? Like, the Big 12 is glad to be rid of this problem. Like, you cannot, as a sports league, accept it. It's a bright line. It always has been. You cannot have players betting on their own games. It brings into the equation everything that, you know, everything that can sink a sports league. Is this on the level? Like, is the competition real? I paid for a ticket. Like, I deserve to see an honest competition. And if you have any reason to doubt that, then that's a big time slippery slope for the league we're talking about. And I'm fascinated to see what the NFL does. They don't have to have a supplemental draft just because Brendan Sorsby asked. Like, they could tell him no. And then if he gets into the league as an undrafted free agent, they could suspend him. They could suspend him for life. I mean, there would be a court battle, obviously, and the NFLPA would be involved at that point. But I think this is a really interesting time for the league in this particular case.
4: Graz, and with the quarterbacks, there's been a lot of reporting around the Bucs' concern about Baker Mayfield's durability moving forward, citing his play style and taking unnecessary risks. Where do things stand with the Tampa Bay Bucs with the contract negotiation? Yeah. And what do you make of the reporting around the Bucs' concerns about Baker?
3: You know, Baker pushed back pretty hard, talking about how he doesn't miss games and he does play hurt, and that's all true. I guess the question is, like, is playing hurt, does that, you know, take away from his effectiveness to a point where the Bucks aren't willing to commit at the highest level? I think if we're in a negotiation, sometimes things get out in a negotiation. Sometimes they get out for a specific reason. And I think the issue here is the Buccaneers really like Baker Mayfield. The question is, to what extent financially? And like the contracts that they have had him on since he got there make a lot of sense for them. But if hypothetically he wants to be paid in the mid 50 millions a year, I could see the Bucks saying, well, we do like him, but we don't necessarily like him that much. And that could be what we're seeing, right? Like if there are questions about durability going forward, how much do we want to commit, et cetera, based on what we've seen. I think that's where the issues lie. And with 1 year left on his contract, and obviously it's getting a little bit contentious, it seems, at the very least, I think it's fair to wonder. There were a lot of good vibes around that team this time last year, and they had a very disappointing season. And, you know, that does change your perspective on a lot of things.
1: We are on Sportsmanlike here on ESPN Radio, ESPN2. We are presented by Progressive Insurance. Dan Graziano, ESPN NFL analyst, a host, insider, joining us here on Sportsmanlike. He feels more dangerous. That is what has been described to Brian Schottenheimer, head coach of the Dallas Cowboys. What does that mean?
3: Who did he say that about?
1: No, about him, that he, Jake Ferguson, you know what the right word is? He feels more dangerous. I feel more of a dangerous sense from him, like he's in his bag, you could say. I don't want to say he's comfortable. That's not the right thing, because we're never comfortable here. We're comfortable being uncomfortable. Right. You could see it from him, and you could feel the energy. It's there. Jake Ferguson on Brian Schottenheimer.
3: On Brian Schottenheimer. See, I think this is fascinating, because the Dallas Cowboys have a very good-looking roster on paper. They almost always have a very good-looking roster on paper. Like they've shown an ability to build division champion teams, 12-win teams. They just haven't had the postseason success. So to me, it's like if they fix the defense, hypothetically, it's first-time coordinator, we don't know. Mm-hmm. If they fix the defense and the offense is going to still be elite, then they have permission to dream the biggest dreams. So what is different about this year's Cowboys that can elevate them beyond, yeah, they're pretty good, to their championship caliber good? There's not a lot. I mean, the quarterback's been the same for a long time. So if Brian Schottenheimer, if they really lucked into like a star coach here, which his first year went, I think, obviously not wins and losses, but in terms of, you know, the culture, the vibe in the locker room, the offense and the way it operated, he showed a lot of promising traits. If he's a difference-making coach, then yeah, that could be the answer. But, you know, we have to see that first. And after 1 year where they finished under 500, I think it's a lot to... It's a lot to expect, but Jake Ferguson's there. Maybe he feels something different than he felt under previous Cowboys coaches.
2: It's interesting because after the Knicks won, there's so many fan bases who have been long suffering and that maybe have a bit of a dysfunctional vibe to them, especially when it comes to ownership, that feel like if the Knicks can do it, so can we. I'm sure the Cowboys are in that bucket. The Cleveland Browns are probably in that bucket too.
3: I think that's fair.
2: And Dan, I'm so fascinated by this quarterback competition that's going on there. How do you think this thing is going to shake out? Shador, Deshaun Watson, because you're hearing rhetoric about both of them potentially getting the job.
3: You are, and I'm interested to see how willing they are to go back to Deshaun Watson if he proves to be the better choice. Because, you know, you can say that in June, but everything that's gone on with Deshaun Watson there since he got there, since before he got there, frankly, to run him out there as your starting quarterback, like, Cleveland is very, it's analytics-based, it's you know, black and white, cut and dried, like these are, if that's the case and Deshaun Watson proves out as the better option in camp, my guess is they'll start him. But my goodness, like, if you're a Browns fan, do you want that? Do you want to put Deshaun Watson out there and go 8-9? Like, that's not going to feel good, right?
1: 8-9?
3: I'm just saying, like, that's your best case, right? That's what I'm saying. So, like, your point is, like, we're probably not going to be very good.
1: Right.
3: Why do I have to go watch this guy that I hate, that has let down the whole franchise, that has been, like, that represents one of the worst moves that one of the worst franchises has ever made? Like, I just think it's a lot to ask your fans to come and show up and support that. I would, if I were them, I'd take a look at Shador, see what you have there, and then make your decision next year. Because what would Deshaun Watson have to accomplish this year for the Browns to re-sign him? Like, can you even imagine?
2: Winning a Super Bowl?
3: Yeah, like, he'd have to be what Fernando Mendoza was for Indiana last year, right?
2: Yeah.
3: Undefeated, win the championship, win all the awards. I just, and then, even then, you're like, well, can we really bank on that again? So, no, I... I don't see the point. He's on the team because he has to be. The money's guaranteed. The contract's been restructured so much they'd have $100+ million in dead money if they cut him. He's got to be there, but he doesn't have to play.
4: Graz, now that the A.J. Brown saga has been put to bed, Brandon Ayuk and the San Francisco 49ers have raised their hands in terms of messy relationships that are cascading toward a divorce between a team and a wide receiver. What's the latest on the 49ers and Brandon Ayuk, and how does this thing end?
3: They're still sort of desperately holding out hope that somebody will give them something for Brandon Ayuk, but everybody knows the game here, and they're going to have to cut him before the season starts, because at that point they have to start paying him at a rate of whatever it is, 27, 28 million. I forget what the number is this year. I think it's 27 for his salary. So I think everybody knows he's going to have to get cut eventually. He hasn't played in over a year. He comes with health questions. Like, what do you want to give up to get him when you might just be able to sign him for the minimum or something like that? I just think this ends with him getting released at some point between now and the start of the season. Everybody's connected him with Washington because of the Jaden Daniels connection from their time at Arizona State. Maybe that's where he lands, but I think this is one that's dragged out longer than it needs to. I think a lot of feelings have gotten in the way, and I think eventually he'll be on another team. The question is how long that takes.
1: Dan Graziano, ESPN NFL insider, reporter, host. He will be on Get Up at 8 a.m. Eastern. Always great talking football and football with him. Patty the Caddy with I'm Over It next.
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6: This is Adam Schefter, and on this week's episode, two blockbuster trades, Myles Garrett to the Rams and A.J. 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
7: Hammer to left field. See you later. Mike Trout, how's that to start the season?
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7: Oh my goodness, he crushed it. 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
7: Judge back some more. Leaping and he caught it. Out of here.
0: Until a champion is crowned at the World Series.
7: 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Repeat champions for the first time in baseball in 25 years. 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
7: Way out of here. Contreras will touch them all.
0: The NL Central leading Milwaukee Brewers are in Atlanta to face the NL East leading Braves.
7: Matt Olson, a deep shot to right center field. Way back.
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0: I'm Over It with Pat the Producer.
1: Can we bring back the bullpen cart?
2: Oh, I love the bullpen cart.
1: Why did we get rid of them in the first place? The Red Sox, and they have a lobster poutine.
2: So good. It's crispy fries, lobster meat, clam chowder, and crispy bacon, all served in a custom lobster boat.
1: And then you'll spend the rest of the game in the bathroom.
3: I'd do that anyway.
4: Baseball is back. It's chicken finger and fries bucket time.
5: I'm over it. I'm sick and tired and over it.
1: Get a life.
6: Yes, each and every day at this time, our producer, Patty the Caddy. That's two of me on the screen. Wow, that's scary. I'm sorry. That just threw me off. will give us items in and around sports, entertainment.
7: Amazing. Evan Cohen and his evil twin.
6: Oh, God. I don't like the first guy. Forget the second one. Patty the Caddy, who's going to be the caddy for Michael Kim next Wednesday, 1 week from today, at the Travelers Championship, an actual PGA Tour Pro-Am. He's going to caddy, hence why we call him Patty the Caddy. Pat.
1: Yeah, and we're going to have Michael Collins on, ESPN's caddy, to talk about it in about, 40 minutes, something
6: awesome.
1: Like that?
6: Awesome. Cannot wait.
1: Yeah. Anyway, Portugal plays today in the World Cup, and Nuno is already stressed about it. And so are the people of Portugal. Nuno, could you please explain why people in Portugal are concerned and why you have a theory that it's going to be fine?
4: All right. So the reason they're concerned is they were the last team that showed up. So they showed up a day after the World Cup started.
7: They were fly as hell.
4: They're actually in West Palm, and that's where they're training. And they actually just flew to Houston. They play in Houston today. But one of the things they've been doing, and that the Portuguese press is not happy with, the resort that they're staying at has a private beach. In between downtime, they've been hanging out or just, you know, at the beach. And this is obviously, the journalists are not thrilled with this. It's like, what the heck are you doing? You should be focused. I heard on the radio this morning that allegedly that's actually part of getting acclimated to the weather. Mm. Is that when you're on the beach, when you're, you know, standing on sand, that helps your body acclimate to the weather.
1: He said
4: like
1: to
4: that's
1: me
4: part of the process.
1: This morning,
4: allegedly,
1: if you put your feet in the sand, it helps you acclimate to the weather better. And I said, that's the most ridiculous thing I've ever heard
2: in
1: my
2: life. Did
1: you
2: Google it?
1: It doesn't make any sense.
4: I Googled it, and it sounded like the first Google said yes. Then Pat hit me with if I take sand to Antarctica, will it help me
1: If I put a bunch of sand in Antarctica and stand in it, am I going to acclimate to the weather better?
6: Right,
1: no,
6: so
1: it doesn't make any sense.
6: Leaving out clearly a huge part of it is in 90 degree weather if you're in the sand. It's not just sand in general. Can I just ask you a question?
1: Well, what does sand have anything to do with it?
2: And you're going to Houston.
7: I would like somebody to pay me to acclimate to the weather. That's all I'm saying.
2: CeCe, I'm right there with you.
6: Wait,
2: please.
6: Nuno, follow up on this, if I may. I love Palm Beach County. Lived there for a long time. Go there every single year. Spend a ton of time there. I love that people are taking advantage of that. Why are they training in West Palm if they're playing in Houston? Why wouldn't they just train in Houston?
4: Well, because that's across the board with everyone. Like, because there's so many teams, every team is scattered everywhere.
6: Houston's not small.
4: No, I know, but they're playing, which is weird because they are playing two games in Houston and then their last game is down in Miami. But it's kind of like that across the board with a lot of these, with all these countries, you know. Plus, with the fact there's so many teams, the flight... Yes, it's a 3-hour flight, but there's a 6-day break between their first game and their second game.
1: And yeah, no offense, Houston, I'd rather stay in West Palm.
4: I think they're good where they're staying. No, it's not his, yeah. but they're staying at a Four Seasons. I think they're good. Yes.
7: Y'all have Democratic Republic of Congo today, right?
4: Correct.
7: Okay, did you see how they arrived for the World Cup?
2: The outfits?
4: Oh, there's a lot of swag.
7: I'm just saying, the coming to America bit, it actually plays, and that's a team that has a lot to play for,
2: that's
7: considering
2: right.
7: what's going on in their country. So I would be nervous about this one if I were you too.
2: The leopard, the tailoring, the bags.
7: I
4: just need you to stay away from this game today. If you want to focus on England, Croatia on your best bet, because we haven't been good so far. This game will be a part of the best bet.
6: Congo? As a show?
7: Well, would you say?
6: Are we rooting for...
7: I think everybody in the world is rooting for Congo.
2: They're making their return to the World Cup.
6: Yeah, I just wanted to
7: with everything that they're going through, I think everybody in the world should be rooting.
2: Nuno, okay. I have a quick question for you before we move on, Pat. As someone who is still basking in the joy of your team winning the NBA Finals, the New York Knicks are champions, one of the things that we discuss about how they got there was their connectivity, their chemistry, that they're friends. So why is the Portuguese press mad that the team is hanging out on the beach. Don't you think that that's good team chemistry, good bonding time?
4: Smalls, if you know, we the media get killed for obviously shows, right? Like hot take stuff. Yeah. Like as someone who consumes so much Portuguese media, like they have like their, if you think like First Take for 2 hours or whatever, like their soccer show's gone for like 4 or 5 hours. Like there's like 8 different people. So they're always finding something to argue about. That's all it is. It's clickbait. It's what they want to argue about. It's like, we can't be like, everything is good. Plus, we're very pessimistic people, Portuguese people.
2: Really?
4: Yeah, I don't know if you guys have noticed that. So we're always waiting for
6: You're blaming Portugal for your negativity?
4: Portuguese people are very pessimistic. That, like, you're waiting for the other shoe to drop. And I think that's part of it. Because we have seen, like, there's been good vibes within this team. But we've seen things derail them. Like, where it's like, oh, you know, our players start arguing about how much bonuses are they going to get before the World Cup, and they lose in the first, like, you know, they're out of the group stage. Like, things of that nature is always, like, in the back of our minds.
1: Real quick, Houston plays in a dome, don't they?
4: Correct.
1: So what does the sand in West Palm have anything to do with them acclimating to the weather?
4: But you still got to get acclimated to the weather.
1: Why? You're playing inside.
6: You're going to Miami. And you're walking from the hotel
4: to
6: lunch.
4: You're going to go to Miami. And you could potentially play
6: 3 weeks
4: in Kansas City, Kansas City, that type of stuff.
1: Okay. Anyway.
6: Next one, Pat.
1: What happened to the root beer float?
2: Oh, great question.
1: Why can you not find a root beer float anymore? You used to, like, hear, like, oh, you gotta go to Tim's Burger Hut. They have the best root beer float. You never hear it anymore. Where did the root beer floats go? They just disappeared.
2: Excellent
1: question. Bring them back. Bring back the root beer float.
2: Also, I don't know about you guys. We used to have them at home all the time.
1: All the time.
2: A little barbecue action, dessert. How about a root beer float? I don't know if people are making root beer floats at home anymore, or at least I'm not hearing about it.
6: Well, I can tell you that my kids are 12 and 10. I think if they're listening or watching right now, this is the first moment they probably have ever heard of a root beer float.
2: What?
6: I'll ask them. I'll ask them.
2: Why are you withholding a delicious treat?
7: Is it really that delicious, though, Smalls?
2: Oh, yes. I love a root beer.
7: But if you love root beer?
2: And I love ice cream. Put it together.
7: Okay, because if you only drink root beer in a root beer float, I would question whether or not you actually like root beer.
2: No, I love root beer.
6: It's fair.
2: Love it. I love it in a glass bottle. I love a fountain root beer over tiny pebble ice.
7: I feel like you're in the minority with this take, Smalls.
2: No.
6: On root beer or root beer float?
7: Root beer.
6: Oh, I love root beer.
1: What? Root beer is...
6: I
1: super
6: love it.
1: Popular.
7: Y'all love root beer?
6: Love it.
1: Root beer is amazing.
2: Arguably my favorite meal ever, an Italian sub, salt and vinegar chips, fountain root beer.
7: Oh, so root beer is the go-to beverage?
2: Oh, yes.
1: Love root beer.
2: I don't drink soda.
6: The amount that you would leave over knowing the way you eat, it's like somebody else would have a full meal too.
2: Not for that.
6: I don't buy it.
1: I think you got to bring...
6: Oh, God. Oh, God. There's 4 of me on the screen. What are you guys doing to me? Please, no. Get this away. Oh, my God.
2: It looks like a photo booth. 4 of you.
6: That was really scary.
1: I think you got to bring root beer floats to the ECHCF.
2: Oh, yes.
6: Good idea, Pat.
2: Great job. Patty the Caddy coming in clutch with the suggestion. CC, double thumbs down.
6: Two thumbs down.
2: Not
6: we're
2: one,
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6: 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Alone, Chris Canty, Michelle Smallman, Evan Cohen with you. World Cup, I think it's safe to say it had its best day yesterday so far. I mean, the United States winning obviously was the best day for those in the United States. But top to bottom, in terms of what we saw yesterday, Kylian Mbappe with 2 goals in France's 3-1 win over Senegal. Erling Haaland had 2 goals in Norway's win. And then Lionel Messi had the hat trick in the 3-0 win for Argentina over Algeria. That was obviously a huge one. We're talking about a guy at 38 years old who now ties the all-time record for World Cup goals with 16. He played yesterday in his 6th World Cup, most ever, 20 years to the day after his World Cup career kicked off. Just remarkable stat after remarkable stat. And Taylor Twellman, soccer analyst, broke it down even further on SportsCenter with Scott Van Pelt last night.
30: It feels like this is the part of the party where you get started, everyone's going, and then the VIPs show up. We obviously had Erling Haaland do what he does. First World Cup, he scores 2 goals. Ale Blue, Kylian Mbappe, or as your kids would say, Mbappe, however we want to say that. Obviously, he shows up, but who's right in the middle? The GOAT. And Scott, what's crazy about this is he now becomes the youngest and oldest player in Argentina World Cup history to score goals, and yet it feels like he's playing with a different freedom. Unbelievable.
6: the most unbelievable stat that you would associate with Messi from yesterday was what?
19: Oof, there's so many good ones. As you mentioned, 20 years to the day of him making his World Cup debut. How about the fact that it was his 200th game with his national team? 200. Also illustrating his longevity. Yeah, that might be it for me, though. The 20 years to the day. Because that's something that the best script writers couldn't even execute. And you come out and you have a hat trick in this game. Also, retroactively, may I add another group to your hot mess rankings for today?
6: Sure.
19: How about those who maybe questioned Messi and his preparation or what version they were going to get of him in this World Cup because of the muscle fatigue that he was experiencing in May with Inter Miami?
6: Those maybe that people, was because he wasn't in the sands, maybe? Is that possible?
19: Oh, that's right. Maybe he should have had toes in the sand.
7: He wasn't acclimating to the weather.
19: Acclimated. That's right. Great call. But those who even had questions about him and what you would see from him or what we would experience with Messi. He is the greatest of all time. This is what happens. You rise to the occasion. You rise to the biggest stage.
6: CeCe?
7: He's 39 years old and had a hat trick. That's insane. The demands that are on soccer athletes in competition, it's crazy. I don't think anybody can fully appreciate it, especially if you're checking in as a casual sports fan that usually just locks in on American sports. But I will say this, the fact that this dude, at the age of 35 or older, has scored more goals than Ronaldo and Neymar have in their entire World Cup careers is insane. Like, those are two of the greatest players of our time. And you're talking about Lionel Messi scoring more goals in the World Cup, age 35 or later, than those guys have in their entire World Cup careers. That just speaks to the longevity, the productivity that he's been able to have. It speaks to the overall greatness of Messi. And that probably is the stat that stands out to me the most.
6: Which is literally the Brady stat, right? I mean, how many times have we said Brady, over the age of 40, his touchdowns, his wins is greater than insert star quarterback here that we all universally think is great. And if you just take Brady's numbers 40 and above age-wise, it's better than that guy is.
7: To your point, Tom Brady has had a Hall of Fame career in his 20s. He had a Hall of Fame career in his 30s. He had a Hall of Fame career in his 40s.
19: Wow.
7: Like, that's the level of greatness that we're talking about. And I think after yesterday's performance, we have to absolutely associate Messi with that type of greatness from a high-level athlete doing it on the world stage. And the greatest part about it is, Ev, he's doing it at the World Cup, which, Olympics aside, is one of the only opportunities that an athlete can have to truly determine that they are the greatest in the world, that their team is the greatest, and that they individually are the greatest. And he has taken full advantage of that platform to send a message loud and clear to the soccer world.
6: Well, what we saw yesterday from Messi, not a rumor, it was a fact. No question about it. He was amazing in that Portugal plays today. We root against them, not because we don't like the country, but because Nuno's rooting for them. So we root for the Congo today, just so the misery continues. No, I'm just hypothetically kidding. Nuno's going to a parade tomorrow for his basketball team. Will today's World Cup game for Portugal impact that?
7: So hold on. Can I ask Nuno a question? Nuno, do you want us rooting for Portugal, or you want us rooting against your team?
19: Good question.
0: I want you to be you guys, which means you're going to root against me. So, which is fine. I want that. I want all the smoke. I'm talking junk right now, but I'm a little worried. But
7: this is that residue from the mixed championship rubbing off. That's what that is. Something has to go wrong.
0: Yeah, like something will go wrong. Like, I can't.
6: Yeah, but don't you feel like with the Knicks, his number one takeaway is the Spurs? I feel like it's so interesting. So his number one thing with the Knicks is how Smalls liked the Spurs.
19: No, Wemby specifically. I mean, it's very amazing. Mad that I love Wemby.
6: Who focuses on the team that lost?
0: No. We are a show of accountability. I just feel like that people need to be held accountable for their takes, right? And there was a lot of takes flying around about the Knicks, right?
7: Yeah.
0: All it is we want when right? Like, when our team wins, whatever it is, it's like, we want that criticism. We want the praise to be as loud as the criticism. That's all it is.
1: So you're saying you want Tim Bontemps to comment on Portugal today?
0: I'm done. Well, no, me and Bontemps
6: he's a big soccer fan.
0: Yeah, me and Bontemps have text about soccer previously, so we're good on that. No, that's all it is, right? Like, your team wins a title. Like, people told you that it wasn't going to happen. Jalen Brunson couldn't do it. That whoever won the West.
1: Told us it wasn't going to happen, to be clear.
19: Correct.
0: I didn't say it was going to happen.
1: Also, you were firing Mike Brown a month ago.
0: Okay, but that's
19: A week ago.
6: Yeah, Mike Brown, answer your question. Who let the dogs out? Sounds like Nuno, actually, was trying to let your dogs out, as a matter of fact.
0: It's the West. Whoever won the West, you know, is going to cakewalk through the East. Like, all that stuff. Like, that's
6: you
0: all
6: you won the title.
0: I
6: go
0: know.
6: To the parade.
0: And I'm going to. Like, I'm
6: enjoy
0: going to.
6: Yourself.
7: No, but this is a part of him enjoying himself, yes. Ev. He's ducking on everybody that talk trash about his team.
0: Exactly. That's what it's part of it. It's part of, Smalls, it's part of the get back on everyone. Like, sure. I can now tell you, you need to admit that you are not you specifically.
19: No,
0: like,
19: you want me to admit
0: like,
19: it.
0: You need to admit that you were wrong and that, like, all the jokes, the hee-hee-ha-has about the Knicks, like, they're done. Like, find another shtick. That's all it is.
7: Yeah, that's true.
19: The hee-hee-ha-has, okay. But here's the thing, Nuno. I love how you are going full Michael Jordan with the iPad on this one, because I was never dismissive of the Knicks. I was never saying, oh, they're not good enough. I acknowledge many times how dominant they were throughout the playoffs. I got caught up in the premature coronation of Victor Wembanyama. And after what I saw versus OKC, and based on everything that I had read about him and the way we were talking about him, I thought, okay, if he's going to be the next guy, the next wave of superstar, if he's going to be the face of the league and we're putting him in the same conversation as the all-time greats, even though those all-time greats didn't get to skip a step, they didn't get to expedite things, he just felt so far advanced that I wanted to roll with him. And I have told you that I apologize. And with that being said, I'm definitely cheering for the Democratic Republic of Congo today. For after 52 years, they are back in the World Cup, and they are the best dressed by far. The tailoring, the leopard, just the overall swag, I'm going with them. We're rolling with them today.
7: I mean, doesn't Nuno have to have some misfortune when it comes to his sports fandom now? After the Knicks have exercised the demons?
6: And the Yankees are playing really well without Judge right now.
7: But that's my point, though. Like, it just feels like with the Yankees, with Portugal, with the Giants this upcoming season, it seems like Nuno is due for some sports misfortune.
0: I would actually look at the opposite, Canty, that I'm actually due for some real good fortune, right? Like,
7: really?
0: Yes.
7: So you think this is the beginning of a heater for you, heater?
0: I am not saying that.
19: As a Yankee and North Carolina fan, you've had it really rough.
0: No, but the Yankees haven't won since 09, Smalls. Like, 09. That's a long time ago.
6: Yeah, imagine 86. How long that is.
0: You know, but the Yankees are allegedly supposed to win, right? Like, because they're the Yankees. But, the Giants haven't won since 2011. Thank you, Chris Canty, for that title. I didn't take it away from you.
19: You wanted to give away.
0: If I had to go, that was going to be the one. But the Knicks have been a complete disaster, like, up until this, the last few years, and there's been this slow buildup. Like, the Giants haven't been great. They've been a laughing stock. I mean, Evan calls them the Jets in blue. Like, that's his favorite line when it comes to the Giants. So I feel like I actually deserve some fortune here.
19: It's a good line.
2: Nuno in the Unsportsmanlike group chat on May 19th. Knicks have the sense of urgency of a preseason game. Fire Mike Brown and take that bleeping bobblehead off the desk. Five minutes later, what the bleep is Cat doing?
19: What's the date on that?
2: May 19th.
19: May 19th.
6: That's not that long ago.
2: He fired the coach and said, take the bobblehead of Jalen Brunson.
6: Less than a month ago.
7: Less than a month ago.
2: In the history of the NBA. Off the desk.
0: Take the scoreboard, homie.
2: What the bleep is Cat doing? So you're not immune to the hee-hees and the ha-has, Nuno. You're a hee-hee-ha-ha-er too.
0: It's a beautiful time. I'm not paid for my professional opinion. I just give it. Like, so that's my excuse there. That was game one of the Cavs series, if I'm not mistaken, right? Because we had
6: came back from 22 down.
0: But they were down. Like, that was before that series. During the Philly series, we had taken the Brunson bobblehead off the desk. Canty put it there to try to curse the Knicks.
7: What?
0: But yes, you did. You
7: no,
0: were
7: I didn't.
0: Yeah, you were Can- doing doing that?
6: Oh, Kanthausen?
0: Kanthausen?
6: Wow. Wow, who knew? We got Kanthausen. Very evil, not very nice. No. Wow. Amazing.
19: Yet he picked Nixon 5.
7: Thank you, Smalls.
0: Thank you. He learned.
7: I said it before we even knew what the matchup was going to be. We didn't know whether the Spurs or the Thunder were coming out of the Western Conference. And I said, the Knicks are going to win the finals. I said that.
19: I actually think you might have said it during the Cavs series.
7: I said the Knicks are going to win the finals. I don't know what Nuno wants from me. I wasn't rooting against his team. And the Brunson bobblehead was to bring you good fortune, which it clearly did, Nuno. So you can thank me later.
6: Kanthausen, he is coming up.
7: I want my one-day contract from the Knicks. If they give it to Danhausen, I want one too.
6: Coming up. Was it all a rumor this entire time? Smalls has this first from the Wellness Company.
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8: 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Lionel Messi is now tied with Germany's Miroslav Klose for the World Cup scoring record, 16 goals. Messi netted a hat trick as Argentina opened with a 3-0 win over Algeria. Next up for the defending champs in Group J, Austria, who beat Jordan in the late match 3-1. Elsewhere, Kylian Mbappe is up to 14 World Cup goals. The French captain scored twice in a 3-1 win over Senegal. Norway's Erling Haaland is on his way. He scored twice in his World Cup debut in a 4-1 win over Iraq. Four more matches today. The final two groups get underway. It starts at 1 Eastern, Portugal and Congo in Houston. That's Group K. 4 Eastern in Dallas. Group L begins with England and Croatia. With this 2026 World Soccer Update, I'm Brad Heller, Westwood One Sports.
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6: 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No news is good news for someone here. I don't know. I don't even think you could say that. There is no new news with Giannis. We are waiting for the new news. But there is new opinion. There is new conversation around these Giannis trade rumors. It's weird because when you say about something, no news is what, right? No news in the Baker Mayfield contract is probably bad news, right? We're getting closer to the season starting. He's not getting a contract. Okay, fine, right? But in this case, one of the voices we heard there, Shams Charania, has not reported anything on this because there's nothing to report right now, right? It's such a unique thing. When Shams reports it, we know it's what's going down, and we're waiting for that moment. We're waiting for that Shams report to come out as to here's what's happening, and there hasn't been anything. So there's been more and more discussion, more and more hype around when this is going to happen, if it's going to happen. And our buddy, Michael Wilbon, go back last week, hung out with us for a half hour in studio. He was unbelievable.
21: It was awesome.
6: PTI, of course, with Tony Kornheiser every day on ESPN at 5:30 p.m. Eastern time, had this to say about Giannis yesterday.
22: I don't believe in Giannis anymore. Giannis is a rumor. Giannis hadn't done jack in the months that matter, which would be May and June, since 2021. 5 years is forever in professional sports. Giannis is a multiple-time MVP, a great player, a Hall of Famer, and as you said, a champion. He was that. Yeah. I ain't seen evidence

0: He doesn't seem to be the diva that Giannis is. So if it sounds like I'm piling on Giannis, yeah, a little bit for a guy as a player I used to love. I love him less now.
1: Is Giannis just a rumor? Or is he a fact that he will bring you wins? He will bring you to a place he brought the Bucks in 2021. Where are we with where Giannis is today? Michael said he's just a rumor at this point.
2: Well, it's hard to ignore the lack of postseason success since he won a championship, right? Last half decade, the Bucks have had a grand total of one playoff series win, and you're talking about that happening across four different head coaches. So there have been a lot of different individuals that they've brought into the organization to coach, a lot of different players that they brought in to be the supporting cast, and it hasn't resulted in the success that we would think a player of Giannis's caliber should have. So some of that is going to stick to the star player in terms of the lack of success in Milwaukee over the last half decade. That being said, we're just a year removed from Giannis averaging 30, 11, and 6. He still has the ability, when healthy, to be the best player on a championship-winning team. You just have to have the team built the right way, which is the right supporting cast. And unfortunately, the crew that they had around him when they won the championship in 2021, a lot of those guys got old really quickly. A lot of those guys had to deal with significant injuries. And so I think that took away from what Giannis's window could have been as a Buck to contend for multiple titles. But that doesn't mean that he can't do something somewhere else if you have the right complementary pieces around him. And that's why I think it's fascinating to see where he ends up landing. And hopefully this thing gets done over the next several days.
3: We talk about him in this manner because he's won at the highest level. And if you're an organization, you're bringing him in because you know he can get the job done. But we've discussed the injuries. He was limited to 36 games last season because of the variety of injuries. But one thing that Michael Wilbon said that I wrote down that we did not discuss earlier in the show is when he used the word diva around Giannis. And this whole, I want to be here, but no, I don't. I love Milwaukee, but I want to win. And if I can't win here, well, I don't know. All of this that's been going on for quite some time, that has had a compounding effect. Is Giannis a diva? Is he petulant? Is he querulous? I don't know. But if you are a team...
1: I'll do it. I'll take the bait. Word of the day.
3: That is our word of
1: yes!
3: the day.
1: Yes!
3: But that's another thing you have to factor in is the personality and the demands that would come along with it if he is to be brought into your organization, especially if you give up a ton to get him.
1: Yeah, I don't know Giannis personally. I don't believe I've ever met him personally. I know many people that know him extremely, extremely, extremely well. Diva is not the word that I would use around Giannis. I think he's just insanely competitive, and I think he's protective of what he wants. And I also think he is protective of ever being the bad guy in any way, shape, or form.
3: Even when coaches get fired and things of that nature?
1: Well, I mean, nobody puts it on him like we do LeBron.
3: I know. Which is why I'm bringing it up right now.
1: Okay, so I'm not accusing. I'm asking. Let's pretend LeBron James was the best player on a team, which he's never not been. Even this year, he was at times better than Luka because of injuries. But let's just say LeBron's the best player on the team. Face the franchise. And let me give you the series of events, and you tell me who would be blamed for this. LeBron James would win a championship with Mike Budenholzer. Then a couple of years later, Mike Budenholzer would be fired. Adrian Griffin would be hired as head coach, former NBA player, NBA assistant, and then fired before the All-Star break. Then after that, Doc Rivers would be named the head coach. They would do nothing with Doc Rivers, and then he would be fired. And then LeBron would ask for a trade, but would never do it publicly. It would never say he asked for a trade. Who gets blamed in that circumstance? LeBron James.
3: Of course.
1: Very clearly. So we do treat Giannis differently because he's nowhere near as good as LeBron James in terms of his career, right? Mm-hmm. And he's not as public with some of his stuff. And Giannis is anti- the best friend league that LeBron is pro. LeBron wants to be friends and connected with everyone. That's his right. That's not who Giannis is. Giannis is old school. I don't know that that's diva, but he's old school. Tyler Hero is certainly not diva, knowing enough about him, but he's also should not be mentioned in the same sentence as Giannis, other than he may be in a trade for Giannis. That is where the comparisons between those two should stop, right? And or they both have ties to Milwaukee because Giannis plays there and Tyler's from there. Tyler's a really good player. He's not in the same stratosphere as Giannis. No.

0: just, I don't know that diva is the word that I would personally use to describe Giannis. I think calculated, strong-minded, closed off relative to being a villain. I don't know. I mean, CeCe, I don't know. You played. Like, is that what another player would call a diva?
1: Well, the longer this drags out, it gives diva vibes.
2: It does.
1: And I think that's why everybody wants this thing to get buttoned up in short order. Co-owner of the Milwaukee Bucks, Jimmy Haslam, put it out there. They want it wrapped up before the draft early next week. That means we got less than a week in order for a deal to be consummated. And so I think after several off seasons where we've entertained the will they, won't they, it's time for this thing to finally come to an end. We need some type of conclusion. And because Giannis hasn't publicly stated exactly what he's looking for, it becomes frustrating to the point where people are over him and you start to wonder whether or not the juice is worth the squeeze. I think that's where we're at. I think it's Giannis fatigue more so than Giannis actually not being the kind of player, the caliber of player that can move the needle when it comes to contending for a title.
0: Coming up, some advice for Patty the Caddy at the highest of levels. We'll get to that next. 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
2: How hot is it?
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5: Yeah.
2: It is time now for a Patty the Caddy Update. What? Patty the Caddy? What are you talking about? Pat Costello, our producer here on Unsportsmanlike, was online and he saw that PGA Tour pro Michael Kim was putting out there, you know, I kind of like when average everyday fans get to caddy for me and we should do this more. Pat Costello made a plea. We helped him with the plea. And now on Wednesday, 1 week from today, Pat Costello will be caddying nine holes for Michael Kim, PGA Tour pro.
5: I can't believe it.
2: Who's playing at the US Open this weekend. Next week at the Travelers Championship. And who better to talk to really about anything, but specifically in this case, than our next guest, Michael Collins, ESPN golf reporter and analyst. And, of course, is a longtime caddy on the PGA Tour. Michael, first of all, your reaction to all of this. Second of all, your number one piece of advice for one Pat Costello.
6: Listen, number one, I was so excited for Pat when this all went down and I was following along on X and seeing that this was actually going to happen. And remember, this is a signature event, okay? Like, this isn't a regular PGA Tour event. This is a signature, no cut, like, nine holes. These guys are there getting their work done, too. It's crazy after this U.S. Open. And I was super excited for him. And this came about because Michael Kim at another signature event had a fan caddy for him, and they had such a great experience. It was a fan who was also a golfer and loved the PGA Tour, so kind of understood golf. But this was their moment to be inside the ropes and, like, with a real PGA Tour pro. And Michael Kim had such a great time that he was like, you know what, I'm going to run it back. And Pat, of course, was just like, well, me. He's the kid in the front row of class in third grade that knows every answer. And every other kid sitting in the back is like, oh, here we go. Look at this kid. I can tell you guys, guess who I ran into yesterday up on the putting green here at Shinnecock at the U.S. Open? None other than Michael Kim.
2: And?
6: Who said to me, hey, I'm a little nervous. What? Yeah. He's very, talking about Pat, really into it. He goes, should I be even more scared? I go, no. Pat's harmless. It's great. He's going to love it. He's going to feel the same way that the other fans felt as well. But I do have another surprise for you.
2: Okay.
6: You're not just caddying on Wednesday. You're also caddying Monday. After the show, you need to bust it over there to the golf course because you're going to actually get a practice round. I say practice with air quotes. You're caddying for Michael Kim's caddy on Monday during that Pro-Am too.
0: Oh.
2: Wait, he's You're Patty welcome. The caddy for the caddy?
6: Yes. So on Monday, there's a Pro-Am on Monday. And what has happened, this is the second time they're doing it. The PGA Tour, on Mondays of signature events now, they have Pro-Ams as well. But because usually these signature events are after major championships, they now have decided, hey, we should let the caddies play with the amateurs on Monday's Pro-Am. So the tour caddies, which are some very good golfers, but now they're going to play in the Pro-Am for 18 holes with the amateurs. They tee off at the same tee box, and the amateurs have amazing experiences because the caddies will tell you stories that sometimes the players won't, and they're very engaged with the players. So Michael Kim's caddy said, hey, tell Pat, come caddy for me. He'll get a practice round of caddying in, and I can help him and kind of walk him through everything on Monday. So you're caddying Monday for Michael Kim's caddy and then doing the real deal Wednesday, too. So you're welcome.
0: Thank you.
2: Wow.
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3: Okay. Well, Michael, now that the stakes have been raised, we certainly need your best advice for Pat as he goes out there. You saw the training video on social media. He's already been getting his steps in. He's been lifting the bag, walking with the bag. What sort of obstacles or challenges will he endure while he's out there caddying for Michael Kim?
6: You know, the hardest thing for people who've never caddied before is to take everything negative out of their vocabulary. That's the hardest part, right? The hardest thing, the first thing I ever did as a caddy when I was Robert Gomez at a Corn Ferry Tour event back in the day, it was the Nike Tour. He took the head cover off the driver on the first hole, par five. And I look at him and I go, hey, don't hit it in the bunker because I don't know how to rake like a pro. And then I wondered why he gave me a weird look. And then he hit it right in the bunker. So, and then when he puts he slams the driver back in. And I go, man, I just told you not to hit it there. And he goes, you can't say that because then that's the only thing I'm going to focus on. And I'm like, well, now you're going to tell me what to say? And so I learned early as a caddy, it's only positive. There's never a don't or a no or a, you know, we can't. None of that stuff. So what you got to do is if you want them to hit it left, you say, hey, we got plenty of room on the left side, not don't hit it right. Or, hey, remember there's water over there on that left. No, no, you don't say that. You go, we're going down the right-hand side of this fairway. It's wide open. So taking negative out of your vocabulary is, and it doesn't seem like something difficult to do, but it's challenging. Or like if a guy doesn't hit a good shot, it's hard not to go and you can't do that. You can't laugh. You can't, like, you have to be super positive as much as possible, like 99% of the time on there. And that's
0: great.
6: That's my best advice.
4: The guy that has a segment called I'm Over It. Good luck, Michael. Really? You're out of Shinnecock Hills out in Long Island for the U.S. Open this week. Scottie Scheffler is the odds-on favorite to win the tournament. Admittedly, he's been a little bit of a lull this year, but he has a chance to complete the career Grand Slam. Give us a little bit of preview on the U.S. Open, and should Scottie Scheffler be considered the favorite coming into this week's tournament?
6: No. And one of the things that it's almost like he doesn't really want to talk about completing the Grand Slam. And he was on the driving range yesterday, like grinding, really grinding. I'll never bet against Scottie Scheffler, but I don't think he should be the favorite going into this week. I understand why he is, because he is Scottie Scheffler, and his record over the long term has been spectacular. But is he coming into this week playing better golf than some of the other top named guys? No, absolutely not. And then watching how he was grinding on the driving range yesterday, I was kind of like, you know what? He's not in that happy, comfortable place. And I had a great conversation with one of the swing coaches and guys that work with PGA Tour pros. And they said, you know, when a tour pro is struggling, the best advice he ever got as a coach from Butch Harmon was like, listen, be very concise and very almost adamant with when you see something in a player's swing that you want them to work on. So they know you're serious and they do it. When they're swinging at their best, stand back and shut up. Don't say nothing. You don't need to give advice when they're swinging good. So watching guys on the driving range, when I see their swing coaches are just standing back, arms folded, and they're not saying nothing, guy's in a good place. When you see their coach in there and they're talking to them and making moves that, hey, I want you to feel this and do that, then the guy's not 100% on there. And that's what it looked like Scottie was working with. Now to the course. This course, and I'm going to talk to guys about it today for SportsCenter later on. This course is on the edge right now, and it's Wednesday.
4: Wow.
6: Yesterday, on Monday and Tuesday, there were guys hitting shots that were about 10 to 12 feet away from hole locations, and they weren't holding the greens. These are good shots from professional golfers. Now, we saw at Aronimink earlier this year at the PGA Championship, there were a couple of holes where it got a little kind of almost ridiculous, you know, and guys talked about it. And there are two holes out at Shinnecock that could very easily get out of hand. It's number 7 and number 11. And so I'm going to be anxious to hear from guys on how they feel about where the golf course is now, because the U.S. Open has been infamous for, especially at this course, for letting a hole or two get almost unplayable, where they've had to come in and during the round water the greens. And so we have wind up here. They have taken a lot of trees out since the last time we were here. So this golf course is very exposed. And on Thursday, we're supposed to get about 30-mile-an-hour sustained winds out of a direction that these guys haven't practiced in wind yet, this in a wind like that. So for people who, like, I love watching PGA Tour Pro struggle and get beat up, well, turn your TV on Thursday, because there's potential for massacres to happen.
5: We're talking with Michael Collins, ESPN golf analyst. He was a PGA Tour caddy from 99 to 09 about Patty the Caddy. Pat Costello, our very own, is going to caddy for Michael Kim at the Travelers Championship on Wednesday of next week, nine holes. Then Michael just broke the news. Patty the Caddy is caddying for another caddy on Monday during the Pro-Am after work. Michael, we got to get back to what Pat's doing here. I need to know this. I'm thinking about, I need to paint the picture for everybody. First of all, I need to know what you think to the exact tee of what he's going to wear. Like, what would you want the
3: wardrobe
5: outfit to be?
3: Wardrobe is very important.
5: And then I want to know
3: also. He's representing
5: also,
3: us.
5: Yes. I want to know, does he have the right to say, hey Michael, wait a second. Not you, Michael Kim. Michael, before you hit that shot, let me just give you some advice here. Can he step in and say, I think I see this differently than you do?
6: Okay. First, we'll start with the wardrobe. Yeah. Number one, you better have some very comfortable shoes. Right? Mm-hmm. That's the most important thing. Comfortable shoes is a must, because, like, if your shoes, don't wear new shoes. Like, I'm going to break these out the box. These are going to be awesome. You're going to have a blister by the third hole, and you're going to be walking barefoot before you get to the back nine. Mm. So wear shoes that you've worn before that are really, really comfortable to walk 6 to 7 miles. Now, when it comes to, like, the rest of the fashion, remember, you're going to have a bib on. So for a caddy, if you're going to show out representing the show, which I want you to do, like, remember, this is a team thing. Number one, you know, I'm your boy, so you got to make caddies look good, too. That's why I got you this practice round. So the hat is your billboard, right? That's the thing that everyone sees the most. And the other thing for a caddy is the sleeve, right? Because you're wearing the bib, so anything you wear on your chest on a shirt is not going to show up because the bib covers it. So you want to have something on the sleeve if possible. That's where your other ad goes, right? So if you're thinking NASCAR, like, where are all the patches? Sleeves are for caddies, and the hat. Those are the two things you want to show out. Make sure everything matches, like shoes, belt, shirt. You know, I'm a fashion guy, so, like, it's got to – everything's got to be matchy-matchy. Sunglasses, too. Don't wear a green shirt and then blue shades. You know what I mean? That's – you just look bad. So I expect everything to match up and look tight. Now, if you're going to step in and say something to Mr. Kim, the first thing would be maybe a putt. And you just ask him, what do you see here? That's if you're going to do anything, what do you see here?
3: Good move.
6: And I can tell you, the first time I ever pulled a player off a club, I almost threw up. And it happened. Because it happened with Chris Couch. And he had a 9-iron in his hand. He had a shot over water to a front hole location that was near the water. But we were kind of down in this bowl at a hole in Florida, in like Lakeland, Florida. And like he hits his irons really high. And so I was looking at the top of the trees and they are pumping. But we can't feel it where we're standing. So he had a 9-iron in his hand. And I'm like, man, if he hits this up in the air, the wind's going to blow it over the back of the green because he hits it so high. And then I got that little devil on my shoulder who's, like, whispering in my ear, you're not a caddy. What are you? You're a comedian, dummy. Like, what do you think you're doing? You're not a pro. Shut up. Keep your mouth shut. And then I got the angel on the other side going, Michael, it's your responsibility as his caddy to tell him what you think. And now, so I'm having this internal battle for, like, 4 seconds, and he starts to step in. And I go, hold on. And he just stops. Like, I slapped him. And he goes, what? And I go, man, I think that's too much club. And he goes, what? I go, look at the trees, man. You hit it high. So I tell him the whole thing. And he goes, and he just shrugs his shoulders and goes, all right. And he puts the iron in and pulls out the pitching wedge. Well, now my stomach is turning even more. Because I'm like, he's about to hit this in the water. So I'm making deals. All right, Lord, I know I ain't been to church in a minute. But if you can help me out for this one time, I promise Easter, I'll be there. Like, if you, and then, as that ball's in the air, then the devil's on the shoulder. Like, you might as well just take that bib off and walk back to the car, bro. You fired. You got no chance. And wouldn't you know that that ball landed 3 inches from the hole.
3: Wow.
4: Wow.
6: And he just looks at me and he goes, hey, man, good call there. And of course, on the outside, I got to be cool. So I was like, yeah, man, I got you. No worries, man. No worries. And then I let him walk in front and behind him, I'm like,
5: So what we need on Wednesday, Michael Collins' advice is Pat Costello needs to at least one time, and you have to promise you're going to do this, Pat, say to Michael Kim, what do you see there?
4: What do you see?
5: We need a what do you see there
3: 100%.
5: From Pat to Michael Kim. Michael Collins, you are amazing. Thank you so much for the time and all the advice. This we'll have you review his performance after he does it next week. Thank you, Michael.
6: Yeah, man. Y'all have a great one. Good luck, Pat. Don't be too nervous, man.
5: Oh, tremendous. Michael Collins, awesome stuff. Awesome stuff.
4: Pat Costello asking a professional golfer.
5: What do you see there?
4: What do you see
5: what
4: here?
5: What do you see there? You know what I see there, Small? Sherwin-Williams paint. That's what I see there.
3: Of course you do, Evan, because they're beautiful hues. Look, in sports, the best teams know when to make their move. Sherwin-Williams is making theirs with 30% off Super Paint, Super Deck, and Woodscapes products June 12th through the 22nd. I was looking at the studio walls. They're a nice gray, but I was thinking about adding some cardinal red in here. 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
14: Are people putting money on, like, the Heat in this futures app that he's invested in? 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Is this all some big, massive ploy by Giannis? 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I don't know. According to Windy, the talks have intensified over the last 7 to 10 days. Quote, he has focused on wanting to be a member of the Miami Heat. Oh, Windhorst, you've never sounded sexier. Whisper that sweet sexiness into my ears. Windy's going to be so creeped out.
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2: All right, there's a lot to react to here from Patty the Caddy, caddying for the caddy, and caddying for Michael Kim. So what did we learn there? Pat Costello is actually going to be on a golf course for a professional PGA Tour event. It's going to start now this Monday, where he's going to caddy for the caddy of Michael Kim. And then Wednesday, a couple of days later, Travelers Championship, he is going to actually caddy in the Pro-Am for Michael Kim. 9 holes that he will caddy. Michael Kim first has the U.S. Open this weekend. We have to root for him to win it all. This will make this story even better. It's already unbelievable. There is, of course, now a curveball.
3: What?
2: Well, I have received a message. I'm not going to name Justin Craig by name, but okay, from our boss at ESPN Radio. Pat has a job on Monday. He's got to get his vacation approved 2 weeks in advance. Responsibilities until 12:30. Wonder what time they need to tee it up. That being said,
4: I've already asked about this.
2: Okay.
4: I've asked Michael Collins. He said, whenever you get there is fine, according to Michael Kim's caddy.
2: Doesn't seem like that's the normal way golf works.
4: It's a pro-am. It's a little more laid back.
5: What if you get there and the tournament's already over on Monday,
2: round? That's a good point.
5: Then it was a little late.
6: Here's the part you guys aren't actually thinking about. Javonte's off starting Friday, so he's not here. I'm actually off Monday, so...
5: This is a lot of work for me.
2: I'm gonna
5: run the board, do TV, and AP at the same time.
2: I have
5: faith
2: in you.
5: While Pat's running off to Gallivant with caddies.
4: I'm going to be here for everything that I need to do. I'm not leaving early or anything. I'm leaving at the normal time.
5: Thank goodness.
2: I think it's fine. All right. Pat can
4: It's all going to work out.
2: As long as you leave your regular time, you're going to do it. But I think... Pat, you got hooked up by Michael Collins.
3: Big time.
2: Now you get
3: big
2: a prep day with the person who's a professional to just ask a million questions and get that person's advice.
4: Absolutely. But I'm not asking Michael Kim...
2: Yes, you are.
4: No.
2: Yeah.
5: You have
2: what
5: to.
2: You, see you have to do a what do you see here. You have to do that.
4: No, I don't.
2: CC.
4: I'm not asking a professional golfer, what do you see on this putt?
2: CC, have to do a what do you see here?
1: I feel like it would be in good form, and it'd be great for our show if you did it. I understand the respect you have for the game of golf. Mm-hmm. But, Pat, if you don't throw in an occasional what do you see here, what the hell are you going to talk about your entire time when you're on the course with
4: him? I'm just there for the vibes.
3: Also, Michael Kim saying that you're a good caddy, you have to remove negativity from your language and from your approach.
2: Small is going to substitute for you, I guess, on Wednesday.
3: I don't know. Pat's whole vibe and whole identity is negativity.
4: My golf course vibes are exceptional, though. It's fine.
2: But, Pat, giving him a what do you see here is not insulting. You're not saying I see it differently. You're just asking, what do you see here? And maybe he'll explain it to you. Maybe he'll be better at golf as a result. You got to do a what do you see here. We're unsportsmanlike.
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17: Little bit of a subtext that this is a one-off. And I'm saying, what if this is the start of a run for the ages? Not just this 10-week playoff run that what they did is one of the most impressive runs ever. But what if Brunson and his performance is actually now going to make him a Jordan-esque closer that you can't stop? What if they raise the banner and the Knicks are a clear-cut front-running team? Even if not, even if they are the 2-seed or the 3-seed and they're going to have some regular season issues where they're not a 60-win team. They're not blowing the doors off places. But they're good enough, and they're going to get a home court advantage spot in the first round, and then comes next April. And it's like, okay, good luck beating them again, because they know how to close. They've got the rings. What if this is the beginning of a run in a back-to-back championship?
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3: I wanted New York to be happy, but I can't pretend that I've been in this struggle.
6: Yeah, based upon your comments, you're definitely not a Knicks fan. Like, we know you're all about Wemby.
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2: 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I did find it interesting, and I would love, before we get into some of the juicy NFL QB contract stuff that's out there right now, I would love to know your reaction when you guys heard yesterday that, speaking of Wemby, that this final series was the highest rated, most consumed final series since 1998 with MJ. Last Dance. That tells you what? Like, what was your interpretation of that as it relates to obviously high consumption previously, mm-hmm. but not this high? Wemby, Spurs, Knicks, highest since 98. That tells you what?
1: Well, you had a matchup between teams that featured the biggest spectacle in the sport in Wemby versus a team that had maybe the most passionate fan base in the sport with the Knicks. So there was going to be a tremendous amount of interest. And then it's set at the world's most famous arena, which is Madison Square Garden. So I just think, and you had compelling comebacks in each of the four wins that the New York Knicks had. So, yeah, I think it just spoke to the interest in the characters and watching the progression of both teams throughout the course of the season.
3: Yeah, completely agree with CC, but to take it a step further, I don't know if we would have had those numbers, at least be to that level, if it was Knicks Thunder. I think Wemby is the big X factor. He's evocative. He stirs feeling within us one way or another, a strong feeling. Either you love him like I do, or you can't stand him like Nuno does. There's a lot of stuff that he has given us in his short career that makes us feel something about him, and he backs it up with a body type and a skill set that we have never seen before, and he's only 22 years old. And the Knicks being in this certainly contributed to the high ratings. It's in the biggest city in our country. It's a franchise that everybody knows about. It's a very likable team. Their governor, James Dolan, had put it out there saying that they should get to and win the finals. And you're going against not only Wemby the alien, but the model franchise, essentially, in the NBA with the Spurs versus a team that was the complete opposite of that for a long time. There were storylines abound. The games were really compelling. But I do not think we get close to that number if it's not Wemby on the other side of the Knicks.
2: So just quickly looking back on it. The Golden State Warriors had this dynastic team with all of these players that people knew about, and Steph Curry and Kevin Durant, Draymond Green, Klay Thompson. They had a coach that was at least in our crosshairs in terms of conversation, Steve Kerr, forever since, you know, attached to Michael Jordan, Tim Duncan, right? Like all these amazing, Shaq he played with, all these amazing stories. And then you had across the way, arguably the second greatest player of all time in LeBron James, and that didn't beat this. I don't know. I find that fascinating. If there was ever a question, are we ready for the next face of the NBA? I think it's Wemby. Some people, Knicks fans, may want to say, okay, now it's Jalen Brunson. That's fine. In the moment, you absolutely can say that. He's awesome. Like, he's a great guy. He's amazing on the court. However you want to spin it, it feels like we're ready for it in a way that we haven't been in a long time. To pass the baton? Yeah. Go ahead, CeCe. Sorry.
1: No, I want to ask you a question just as a follow-up because I get where you're coming from. Compelling arguments for both players, both Wemby and Jalen Brunson as face of the league. Do we have a consensus on who the best player in the world is? Because usually those two things coincide, right? Mm. Yeah. You have a face of the league and you have the best player in the world. They're usually one and the same. I'm curious to know, where are we at when it comes to the best player in the world currently? Because, I mean, SGA, back-to-back MVP, yeah, that would be great, but he didn't get to the NBA Finals. And he lost to a team that was anchored around a 22-year-old. So I'm curious, where are we with the best player in the world conversation?
2: Yeah, I mean, like, if I was to do it, like, a power rankings of that, I'd probably put, like, guys like Shea, Giannis, Jokic, Wemby, Brunson, whatever order. I'd probably put vacant at one or two. That's what I would do, hypothetically.
1: So there's a vacancy for the best player in the world.
2: Yeah, I would do that.
3: I don't think it's definitive.
2: Not do that, though, I know. To put the vacancy at number one in a power rankings for best in the world.
3: Well, it can't be Wemby. He didn't win the MVP or the finals. Jalen Brunson, not everybody is unanimous in that consensus. SGA, while being a two-time MVP and a champion, I think a lot of people are turned off by his style of play. Jokic is in the mix. Giannis is in the mix. But again, not consensus.
2: Did you say Ant-Man?
3: No. There's another one.
2: Some people think Ant-Man.
3: But they would say he doesn't have the accolades, or as you like to say, that top line of the resume to back it up.
2: What Jalen Brunson feels like, and this is, to me, the highest of compliments that I could pay him, because I'm not going to compare anybody to Michael, obviously. It feels Dwayne Wade 2006, where everybody in and around the Heat said he is the best player in the world because he was playing the best at the highest moments, and you couldn't say anybody was better than him in those moments. Whereas Kobe was playing at the same time, LeBron was playing at the same time. So the masses may say, well, you can't say that. But the Heat people and people like me would say, well, no, he's the best player in the world right now. So if the Knicks fans want to say, no, Jalen Brunson is the best player in the world right now, how can you tell them no? Based on the fact that he just led a team to a championship in dominant fashion.
1: Mm-hmm. But here's the thing. Is it just a great run, or is he definitively the best player in the world? Like, that's the part that I think people are going to struggle to differentiate between, because the Knicks fans will tell you this is a guy that resurrected our team from the ashes, and he deserves his flowers. And nobody's taking that away. But I don't want to conflate a great run with being the best player in the entire world. Like, if you were starting a team, this is the guy that everybody would choose before anyone else. I don't know that Jalen Brunson is at that point now, even though he's aspirational in a lot of ways in terms of his work ethic, his industriousness, his leadership qualities, his perseverance. There are a ton of things to admire about Jalen Brunson, and we can do that without saying that he's the best player in the world, because I'm not sure I'm willing to go there.
2: I completely agree with you. Mm-hmm. He's the guy, CeCe now has a son, I have two kids. He's the guy that you would sit there and say, let me tell you about this guy's story.
1: Yes, yes. There is nobody that's going to have a better Father's Day than Rick Brunson.
2: Right.
1: And he's got to be the proudest papa on the face of the planet. Like, because that's exactly what you want your son to be. Right. If you're going to be in sports, I don't care whether you're the most athletic. I don't care if you're the biggest. But I want you to wring every ounce of ability out of your body and out of your mind. And that is what Jalen Brunson is. And that is something to be praised for.
2: No question about that.
6: So real quick, can I ask this question? Because we all did this beforehand. And I still remember, and I was joking with Pat, that I used to argue with Pat because Pat was 2 years ago like, hey, let's slow down on this Wemby thing. Is adding or trying to do the is Jalen Brunson or where do we rank Jalen Brunson as the best player in the league, is that our way of coping the fact that we were just so wrong with Wemby and that we can't just say, all right, this is Jalen Brunson has been building to this, because if you look at his numbers through since he's been with the Knicks, especially in the playoffs, you know, he's led, I think every year he's been the score the most points in the playoffs, right? I think there's only one player in the playoffs or one player in the NBA that has more playoff wins the last 4 years than actually Jalen Brunson. It's Isaiah Hartenstein. Like, so is this a way for us to be like, like, hey, who was also on the Knicks. So like, is this our way of being like, instead of being like, hey, we were completely wrong on the Wemby part.
2: We weren't wrong.
3: How were we completely wrong on the Wemby part?
2: Now we've gone too far.
3: He did not win.
6: Because we said he's the face of the league. He was going to be the one guy. That, is he?
2: Yes.
6: How is he the face of the league?
2: Because you hate him.
6: No, I don't hate him.
2: Oh, you don't hate him?
3: Yes,
2: you
3: do.
2: Stop it.
1: Nuno.
6: Listen.
1: Nuno.
6: Is he the face of the league?
2: Yes.
6: How can you be the face of the league if you don't have the top of the line on your resume? Evan, you're all about doing that. Like, where is
2: because he checks the polarizing box.
6: Well, that's what we're doing.
2: Because you could be be the biggest actor or actress in the world without an Academy Award.
6: You know who the face of the league still is? It's LeBron.
2: Well, that is the only other option to me.
6: Then LeBron.
2: I'm fine with that. I'm fine with that. If vacant goes back to default, thus LeBron James, I'm completely okay with that as a fan.
3: I'm cool with that, too.
2: If nobody's top line of the resume would be enough to overcome how polarizing somehow so quickly Wemby has become, then the default face of the league is LeBron James.
3: Also, I don't know how we can sit here and say we got it completely wrong about Wemby. He brought a team with the core at 22 years old, with the core being 22, 21, and 20 to the NBA Finals in his first playoff run. We were not completely wrong about him.
2: I totally
3: did
2: agree.
3: He show immaturity at times in the finals? Absolutely. As a 22-year-old probably should. Did he show complete sophistication and maturity in other aspects throughout this run? Absolutely.
5: We were comparing him to Michael Jordan already. You guys did that on this show compared to Michael Jordan.
2: But Pat, where CeCe didn't do this, where Smalls and I got it wrong, is thinking he was ready to win a title in year three and do this all ahead of schedule.
3: We thought he could expedite
2: it. That's where we got it wrong.
3: For sure.
2: Where we didn't get it wrong is thinking that we should sit back and marvel at the fact that a 22-year-old just took a team to the NBA Finals. That is insane. What is as insane is thinking he was ready to beat that veteran-laden team like the Knicks with a veteran coach that's been there and done that like Mike Brown.
3: Let me add another thing. How would you characterize what you saw from Mitch Johnson in the finals?
2: Unbelievably unimpressed to a point that I think their number one offseason move is not to trade De'Aaron Fox. It's to surround Mitch Johnson with people that have been there and done that before.
3: And Wemby still got this young team to the finals and kept it so close in every single game, despite not having a coach that he and his team implicitly trust like the Knicks did in Mike Brown. That's another thing that we need to acknowledge when it comes to Wemby.
6: Okay, he got him there, but in the biggest moments throughout this whole series, every single moment, can't he? Because as a player, like every single moment, what happened? He choked. was the reason he choked. Yeah. He choked. And then we gave him a, like, you guys gave him a pass for all the dirty stuff that he's been doing, right? Like, oh, he's not a dirty player because he doesn't need to be that way. But he is. Like, he's a dirty player. It was.
1: He's a habitual line stepper, okay, Nuno.
6: Yeah, and, right? Like, so, but every moment, game one, game one, big turnover with less than a minute, and they're down four. Game two, throws the ball away.
1: Same thing,
6: like,
1: yeah.
6: Game three, game three, they get bailed out because of that Steph
2: pass. So here's where he's at 23 years old. This is used in the business world a lot. He is the Peter principle. It's you're promoting him one level above where they become competent. And the incompetence shows one level above. He is not ready to be in the NBA Finals yet. He was ready to win the Western Conference Finals. Unfortunately, the result is you end up in the finals. Where is he in terms of the level of maturity and the level of play? It's Western Conference Finals.
1: Nah, see, I don't know if I agree. I don't know if I agree with that, though. Like, I can't say he wasn't ready to be in the NBA Finals when he had to beat the reigning defending champs in order to get to the NBA Finals. Like, I didn't feel that way when he won that double overtime game in OKC in game one, and he hit the three-pointer in the first overtime in order to make it a double overtime game. He felt like he was ready.
2: But that's literally my point. Is what you're saying is my point. Because I believe that when you guys, when you went to the Super Bowl, I understand you played against the Patriots, so it's a little tricky. You got, let's just pretend that game was the NFC Championship game.
1: Got it.
2: The point is, you didn't look at that as the Super Bowl. The immaturity or lack of experience is they looked at the Thunder as the NBA Finals. There's still another round to go.
1: I don't know if that
2: they
1: was
2: They said
1: true,
2: as much.
1: I don't know if
2: he
1: that
2: literally
1: was
2: said
1: true.
2: His emotion had to come down.
1: Yeah,
2: after
1: he did,
2: that.
1: But I don't think he said that during the NBA Finals like we thought we won the championship when we beat the Thunder. Like I didn't hear that in any of the sound bites coming from any of the Spurs players. I can't say that they weren't ready for the stage when they had a double-digit lead in every single game in the series.
3: There you go. I agree with that.
2: But they blew the lead in every game.
1: Well, yeah, you could, they blew the lead. But here's the thing. I think that's more of a product of who the Knicks are.
2: Like, they're awesome.
1: But the Knicks did that to every single team in the postseason.
2: Yep.
1: They did that to everybody. I mean, in every single closeout game, sans the one we saw in the NBA Finals, the Knicks won by 30-plus. But they made people fold.
2: But the thing is,
1: What I'm saying is this: they made people fold. Mm-hmm. I'm not going to sit here and criticize a 22-year-old for wilting under the pressure of the New York Knicks and saying he's not ready for the stage, when quite literally nobody was ready for the postseason that the New York Knicks were having.
2: Totally understand and totally agree. The Knicks are awesome. I don't know that this is truly a Knicks argument necessarily, as much as it is, Wemby deserves an insane amount of credit for getting a team to the finals. And I think we are losing sight of that part of it because of how bad they were situationally in the finals.
1: Mm.
2: That's my point, is that we are focusing so much on the five-game, what I personally will call poor execution, poor strategy, poor game plan, poor words at times. Mm-hmm. And because of that, we have now lost sight of all of the games that got him there. Me included. I'm the one who came on our show the other day, and you guys did a good job of baiting me into this, and I certainly was willing to take the bait of saying I can't watch them anymore. They're infuriating to watch. But that being infuriating to watch still got them to the finals. And I think maybe we've gone too far, me included, of only focusing on the negativity with the finals and not the positivity in getting there. We're on Sportsmanlike, presented by Progressive Insurance.
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10: Westwood One Sports presents this World Soccer Update. Lionel Messi turns 39 next week, but he is still showing no signs of slowing down. He scored all three goals as defending champ Argentina opened with a 3-0 win over Algeria. Messi's 16 World Cup goals tie him with Germany's Miroslav Klose for the all-time record. Also in Group J, Austria beat Jordan in the late match 3-1. The Stars also showed out in Group I, two goals apiece for France's Kylian Mbappe and Norway's Erling Haaland. France beat Senegal, Norway put away Iraq. Mbappe is now France's all-time leading scorer. Speaking of stars, Cristiano Ronaldo and Portugal kick off today's schedule against Congo at 1 Eastern. The 41-year-old Ronaldo will join Messi as the only players to suit up for six World Cups. With this 2026 World Soccer Update, I'm Brad Heller, Westwood One Sports.
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2: 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How are you going to top yesterday?
3: Oh, man.
2: Oh, my God. Messi with a hat trick. 16 goals in his World Cup

0: say I'm rooting against, or as much as I want to say I'm rooting for the Democratic Republic of Congo.
1: Okay. Same.
2: You've always been a huge fan of their soccer program.
0: Yeah, I'm a fan. Yeah, exactly.
1: fan of their outfits.
2: Every break for the last 3 years, CeCe has said, you know, I got to tell you about this Democratic Republic of Congo soccer team. It's all he thinks about.
0: Man, look, the way they showed up to the World Cup, how could you not root for them dudes?
1: No doubt. And returning to after 52 years.
0: Yes.
1: And this is how you make your return? High fashion? Mm.
0: And also considering what's going on with them back home, mm-hmm. like, you got to root for them, man. Come on.
1: And Nuno's already had enough. He's going to be celebrating his Knicks tomorrow.
2: If Portugal loses, it's going to be Wemby's fault, I'm sure. All right. Now, there is, thank you, Shefty.
1: Hee-hee-ha-ha, is that what he said?
2: There is some news with a starting quarterback in the NFL. Baker Mayfield has been the Tampa Bay Buccaneers quarterback ever since Tom Brady retired. He's been there for 3 full seasons. He has started all games in those 3 full seasons. They've been to the playoffs in 2 of those 3 years. Last year is the one on the outside looking in. And there's been some conversation about the fact that, you know, no contract extension. Tampa Times reports that the Bucs are concerned about his long-term health. And how he takes care of his body, et cetera, et cetera. And Baker Mayfield met with the media yesterday and had this to say about his latest negotiations.
3: For me, like I told you guys, it's not going to affect how I approach this. Things will happen when they should. But for now, I'm worried about getting better each day, finishing mini camp and this offseason program the right way, and going into training camp. So, yeah, just handle it one day at a time. I've started every single game last year for the 3 years, so I don't know if that should ever be a question.
2: CeCe, are they going to work this out?
0: I don't know. I mean, he's under contract for this year, and we'll see what happens after that. But if you're the Tampa Bay Buccaneers, I get why you're concerned. Baker Mayfield is a guy that lays his body on the line, and if you're in a locker room with him, you love him for that, right up until he gets hurt to the point where he can't be effective in doing his job. And then it starts to cost your team opportunities to be competitive. And you've seen it happen last year. They should have been in the driver's seat to dominate the NFC South. And they lost that division to a Carolina Panthers team that was on the fence about their own quarterback who they took with the number one overall pick and a team that had a losing record. That's unacceptable. And so now, off of that season, you're speculating as to whether or not Baker Mayfield would be worth paying $50 million a year plus two. And remember, the Bucs are paying Baker Mayfield not for what he's already done, but for what he will do. On his current contract, which is 3 years, $100 million, Baker Mayfield, you love to have him. But if you've got to pay him $50, $55 million a year, is that a guy that you want to play quarterback for you? And I think there's a lot of conversations in that Bucs front office in terms of whether or not that becomes a tenable situation.
1: Is there more to it than the style of play and that he could get banged up from time to time, even though he will play in games? This one's really tough for me because it's such a firm gray area, because this is a guy who has a lot of talent, and they didn't win the division last year, but he's brought division titles to Tampa. He's maintained a certain standard there in the post-Tom Brady era. And for someone who's bounced around in his career after being drafted number one overall, he's found a home. It works there. It works with him and it works with them. However, they have to think about what is the complexion of our team going to look like if he's taking up this much of the financial puzzle. So they have to find a sweet spot. But I also don't know if life is going to be better without him. So I'm wondering if they just don't think that moving forward at the age of 31, whatever that they would invest in him, that he's actually that good. And they're using this, the wear and tear on your body, as the excuse to say, we just don't think that you're good enough moving forward.
0: Smalls, that's a great question that you asked, like, what are they going to do without him? And I would answer that with, well, the Tampa Bay Buccaneers had to live in a space of what are they going to do without Tom Brady? Mm-hmm. And they ended up finding Baker Mayfield. And what we're seeing now with the elimination of the middle class of NFL quarterbacks, there's always going to be a guy that doesn't live up to the contract that a team doles out to him, and he ends up hitting the open market, right? We've seen it every single year. Happened with Sam Darnold coming off of a great season where he won 14 games with Minnesota. They didn't want to keep him in their building at the cost of what he would command on the open market. The Seattle Seahawks signed Sam Darnold, ironically enough, to the Baker Mayfield contract and eventually won a Super Bowl. And that's because they got the quarterback at a cost where he could outperform the contract. Well, what happens, Evan Cohen, when you sign Baker Mayfield to a 50

0: $51, $52, $53, $54 million a year contract. Are we sure that Baker Mayfield is going to be able to outperform that contract, especially considering now he's not going to have Mike Evans, he's not going to have Rashad White in his skill position core? I think that's a legitimate question to ask, and there's reason to have a little bit concern about proceeding with that line, with that direction, if you're the Tampa Bay Buccaneers.
1: Very fair, because what CC is saying is they have a chance to break the QB rules, and as featured on ESPN.com twice, that you would no longer have a quarterback that can outperform your contract. One little add-on, I happen to believe Tyler Shuck is going to be really good. I'm really impressed with
0: what he
1: is. Yeah. That said, doesn't mean I'm right about that. That said, there's a world in which every single team in the NFC South has a new quarterback after this season. Every single team in that division.
0: But, Ab, think about that. Think about what you just said. The Tampa Bay Bucs lost the division to the Carolina Panthers. And the Panthers this offseason said, yeah, we like what we saw from Bryce Young, but we need to see more. That's a team that invested the number one overall pick in this guy. They want nothing more for Bryce Young to succeed. And they said, yeah, we need to see a little bit more. Baker Mayfield's team lost the division to that dude. So I understand the concern that the Bucs have. Now, it could very well end up resulting in Tampa extending Baker, and good on him. I want everybody to get paid their money. But when we start talking about what that does to the window for the Bucs to contend at a high level, to win divisions, to try to get in the mix for a Super Bowl, I think that shortens your window. And we've seen that time and time again in the NFL. When you do the quarterback overpay on an extension because that guy's the next up, it usually ends up leading to bad things for the team and ultimately somebody getting fired for it.
1: Coming up, we got a round of Who Said It. But first, CC just got the job done, just like Granger.
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3: Yes. Yes.
5: Wow, I am hilarious.
0: This is Who Said It?
4: They're trying to stump us. We're trying to guess as to who's speaking in them.
3: What are we talking about?
0: On Unsportsmanlike.
4: Here we go. Who said it? Three hosts, Chris Canty, Michelle Smallman, Evan Cohen. We go up against the producers of this show in Vegas East, a.k.a. Bristol. Nuno, Patty the Caddy, Cam, Jovante. They play us five pieces of audio. We have no idea who's speaking in the audio. The voice and the context clues are supposed to be enough for us to guess. And they're trying to stump us. I am a little nervous, CC and Smalls, from this perspective. World Cup is the hottest thing right now.
5: Yes. Yeah. Oh, good point.
4: There are many names for me personally. I don't want to speak for you guys that I am learning now for the first time. I'm not going to lie to the audience and tell you I know everything about this. There's a lot of new names and voices that I don't recognize.
5: I was just going to say, most importantly, voices we might not be able to identify.
4: So we'll see where they go with this. CeCe, you ready?
3: Let's do it.
4: All right. Go ahead, Pat.
6: Found a way to damper a really cool moment, but obviously I'm very, very grateful. And, you know, just trying to follow in Carson Kelly's footsteps. I'm really grateful that I got a team that'll back me up, pick our pitchers up. But, you know, mistakes like I made right after that can't happen, and I was glad I was able to turn a page.
4: Right, someone trying to damper a moment. Nuno, no. What? Who is it?
5: Kelly's Schwarber? Footsteps. Who's Kelly?
4: I didn't hear what CeCe said. Go ahead.
5: Schwarber, he said.
3: Schwarber.
5: But who's Kelly?
4: Carson Kelly. I thought he just said the name, no?
5: I couldn't hear the first part.
4: Let's play again.
3: I couldn't hear that.
5: So that's a catcher.
4: Play it again.
6: Found a way to damper a really cool moment, but obviously I'm very, very grateful. And, you know, just...
4: CC said Kyle Schwarber.
3: Yeah.
4: All right, let's go with Kyle Schwarber.
1: That's actually a good guess. That does kind of sound like Kyle Schwarber. That is Pete Crow Armstrong.
4: Oh, from the cycle.
1: He hit for the cycle and then
4: You're in Chicago. You're in Chicago. Wow. You should know that.
1: Wow. He got popped off right after hitting for the cycle.
3: Yeah. He had like a leadoff home run in three of the last four games or something like that. It's crazy.
4: That's relevant. That's topical. Yeah. It's a good job by you guys.
3: PCA. That's a good one.
5: PCA. Yeah. I don't blame CeCe, though, because he was locked into Tiago Splitter.
4: Yeah, that's true. Go ahead. Next one.
7: So it's just all about working with both of them to make sure that whoever is the starter, you know, we're dialed in, we're ready to go, and the connection, the relationship, all of that is dialed in and you know, ready to go when the season starts.
5: Camp, quarterback,
4: play
5: starter.
4: That again.
7: So it's just all about working with both of them to make sure that whoever is the starter, you know, we're dialed in, we're ready to go, and the connection, the relationship, all of that is dialed in and you know, ready to go when the season starts.
5: Oh, see, I was thinking, is it a coach, like an offensive coordinator, talking about working with both of them?
4: That's too niche if they were to give that to
5: us. Okay, well, I'm thinking Cleveland, I'm thinking Minnesota, I'm thinking Atlanta. But it Justin feels like Jefferson. Minnesota would be a good guess.
4: All right. That would be my guess. What about you, CC?
3: Yeah, I think it's definitely a quarterback battle. I'm not quite sure which one, though. Is it Cleveland or sounds like it could be a wide receiver talking about it.
4: So it's either Drake London or Justin Jefferson, because I don't think any of the other names are big enough to use, in my opinion. I'm saying Justin Jefferson.
5: I like where your head's at on that, just because he has been the go-to guy and been very vocal about the quarterback situation there. So I could see them asking him about it and him giving a thoughtful answer.
3: All right.
4: Justin Jefferson, wide receiver, Minnesota Vikings.
5: Yes, Evan.
3: Nice.
1: Justin Jefferson once again weighing in on J.J. McCarthy potentially being his quarterback.
5: Do you think he's sick of it?
1: For about the eighth time.
3: He ain't shy about it.
4: Next one.
8: Credit to them. To their team, their coaching staff, great team. I feel like there's a lot of stuff that we could have controlled to finish off games, to execute the game plan better. It's tough. It hurts a lot. It stings a lot hearing that right now. Seeing them storming the court on our home court, it's tough.
4: De'Aaron Fox or Keldon Johnson?
5: I was thinking Steph Castle.
3: Really?
5: Who were you thinking?
3: I was thinking Devin Vassell, but that was
4: okay. No, he we know
5: one
4: he
5: one more
4: talked.
5: Time. Let's hear it. Let's listen.
8: Credit to them, to their team, their coaching staff, great team. I feel like there's a lot of stuff that we could have controlled to finish off games, to execute the game plan better. It's tough. It hurts a lot. It stings a lot.
4: CeCe, what are you saying?
3: I said Devin Vassell.
4: I said De'Aaron Fox. Smalls, you make the decision.
5: I said Steph Castle, but I didn't feel... I don't feel confident about it. I think we're obviously on the right page. We
3: I don't think it's Steph Castle. I don't think it's Steph Castle.
5: Well, then you guys go, whoever you think
4: it is. Pick one, Smalls.
3: You got it. Ev.
4: All right. De'Aaron Fox.
1: That is Devin Vassell.
4: Oh. Sorry.
5: Good job, CC.
2: No, that's Michelle's fault. She could have been the tiebreaker there. She opted out.
3: Yeah, she opted out.
4: You know what, no though? For the bid, I should have picked CC's, because then if it was wrong, it's bad job by me, too.
5: Dang.
4: All right, bad job. 2-1, you guys. Who said it?
9: All in all, you know, one of the better halves we played, and you know, continued strong in the end. Subs came in and made a difference, and all in all, just an incredible start. But we there's a lot more that we still have to do.
5: USA, Team USA, Tyler Adams.
4: You said that quickly. I'm fine with that.
3: Roll with it,
4: Tyler
3: Roll
4: Adams.
3: With it, Smalls.
5: Tyler Adams, let's go.
1: Slow it down, guys. That's Christian Pulisic.
4: Oh, jeez,
1: the star player.
2: Really overthought that one, huh?
5: I just thought it would be two on the nose.
4: If I guess, wait a second.
3: This is an embarrassing effort from us, y'all.
4: If I guess this in advance, without hearing the audio, do we get the win?
1: No, but who do you think it is?
4: Michael Kim.
5: Oh, I thought you were going to say PJ.
1: Right, you still get the loss, but let's hear the last one.
2: Does that mean you're double wrong now?
4: No, I just tried to get us a win somehow. Let's play the game.
1: That would have been funny. Maybe next week.
10: This is crazy. Couldn't imagine this, but we're excited as a family, as a team. Rick Brunson. Great, man. I have no words. I'm just so excited.
4: Rick Brunson.
1: You had the win in your grasp.
2: You guys really blew that one, huh?
5: Wow.
3: Feels like the Spurs, right?
5: Totally. I'm Wemby.
2: Wait, you're Wemby?
5: Only because I love him. Only because I love him.
2: What? How are you Wemby?
1: Are you the face of ESPN?
5: Am I Mitch Johnson?
3: She's the face of Unsportsmanlike, boys. Let's go. You're behind us.
11: This is going to bother me all day.
1: I think that was like a situational problem. I think you are Mitch Johnson, Michelle.
5: Because I didn't go with Vassell.
1: Yeah, Mitch Smallman.
5: Even though he was right there.
1: Yeah, I mean, jumping to Tyler Adams right away.
4: No, that's not the one. Forget that one.
3: She said it so confidently, though.
4: But we got one right that we answered because of me, and it's my fault. Wrong. And, by the way, we played Devin Vassell's sound on the show this week because he was the one that specifically outed, for lack of a better word, Dylan Harper for not being happy with his playing time.
3: Ev, we win as a team. We lose as a team.
12: Yeah, but you should.
3: That being said, get Evan Cohen a De'Aaron Fox jersey, please.
12: Get
3: Evan Cohen a De'Aaron Fox jersey.
12: This is not on Evan. This is squarely on Michelle.
4: Okay.
12: Because, like, she could have just chosen one and, like, she was like, all right, you guys make the choice. Like, no, like, she passed the buck.
4: What
12: like,
4: would you have chosen? Just tell us now. What? Vassell?
5: I would.
4: Oh, it's even worse. Then you just played right into Nuno's hands.
5: I really would have.
4: So you actually knew the answer.
5: Because that's. And
4: it's
5: I was like,
4: you know, you are Mitch Johnson. Hey, let's run a play for Wemby because he dunks every time. So as a result, can you shoot a three? Like, what?
1: Yeah, Michelle saying Tyler Adams was Wemby shooting from, like, the logo rather than just dunking.
3: Yeah, exactly.
5: I'll tell you what, though.
1: It's Christian Pulisic.
5: They're in my head because I thought, why would they go with the obvious answer when it comes to the Men's World Cup? Of course they're going to go with Christian Pulisic. So
4: did he talk about the injury in that cut?
5: No. He just talked about how they came out strong.
3: So she really is Wemby. She's saying that Vegas East is in her head. She really is Wemby.
4: This is really frustrating. We won, but we lost.
3: No, we didn't win.
5: Okay, Kenny Atkinson.
4: Analytically, we won. Analytically, we won.
5: By the way, on Saturday, I thought I saw him on the street here in New York. I texted Rob Lorenzo, our Cavs guy, and he was like, I think that's him.
4: Well, he's from New York.
5: I know. I thought I saw him walking on the street. And I was
4: See, there for
5: like,
4: the Knicks parade? Is Kenny Atkinson in town for the Knicks parade?
1: Does Kenny Atkinson not just look like every other guy from Brooklyn, though?
5: I'll drop it in
1: like
5: the chat.
1: Slick back hair.
4: You took a picture of him?
5: Yeah, because I texted Rob because I was going to be
1: okay,
5: like, hey,
1: creeper.
5: Analytically, congrats on the finals.
3: I mean, can he make any kind of claim to this Knicks championship as a former assistant?
2: I mean, he was a head coach for the Nets, so I'm going to say no.
3: No? Okay.
4: By the way, I'll say it. I was with somebody yesterday who had a Charles Oakley sighting in the city yesterday.
5: Oh, parade?
4: That doesn't mean he's not going to go to wherever he lives.
3: Well,
4: in
3: it's not going to be in the garden, so he
5: yeah, technically
3: be allowed to be there.
5: He's invited.
4: Yeah, who knows if he goes or not? I just know that somebody I was with yesterday said, I just saw Charles Oakley. Just saying. Just throwing that out there. Best bet? Is it going to be a World Cup game involving one Portugal? I don't know. And Unsportsmanlike Moments next.
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16: The thing about the Knicks is they've done the impossible. 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
23: Athletes Unlimited Softball is back for season two. 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Now, six teams take the field in their home markets. Chicago Bandits, Carolina Blaze, Portland Cascade, Oklahoma City Spark, Utah Talents, and the Texas Volts, each stacked with a lineup worthy of the spotlight. The AUSL on ESPN, all season long. 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
1: Canty's best bet. Talking dollar bill, y'all. Chasing that bag, y'all. Of the night.
2: All right, we're going back to World Cup. And, of course, we got to go with the game that our show has a rooting interest in. Our fearless leader, Nuno, Texas Sierra, Portugal fan.
3: We're going, sure.
2: We're going with Portugal on the money line against the Democratic Republic of Congo. And we're going to make it a two-leg parlay with under 2.5 total goals scored. So Portugal on the money line, under 2.5 goals scored in today's match. It's a two-leg parlay that a $100 bet would give you a $300 payout. So that is the play of the day.
3: Hee hee ha ha.
4: He survived a terrible, terrible moment in our history.
1: The most unsportsmanlike moment of the day.
5: That was terrible.
6: Was not a great look.
7: All right, we have a few here on Unsportsmanlike, presented by Progressive Insurance. The first one, I need to go to one Pat Costello, a.k.a. Patty the Caddy, who found something somehow, some way, to blame a team that has not been mentioned on the show recently. And they're not playing right now, but now they're in the crosshairs of Pat Costello for Unsportsmanlike Moments. Oh. Patty?
8: Yesterday, the Phillies did their annual announcers sit in the stands game. And when they do that, they have a lot of people come through. They had Rick Tockett, the Flyers head coach. They had Nick Nurse, the Sixers head coach, and their new president of basketball operations, Mike Gansey. As he's sitting down, Jesus Luzardo is throwing a no-hitter in the fourth or fifth inning. Just take a listen to what happened.
9: We're joined by Sixers' new president of basketball operations, Mike Gansey, and head coach Nick Nurse down here as we go to the top half of the fifth inning. Fellas, thanks for joining us. Mike, welcome to Philadelphia.
10: Thank you. Thanks for having me.
9: Yeah. How's everything going your first couple of days?
10: Good, good.
9: Yeah.
10: Glad we're out to an 8-0 start right
9: here.
10: Yeah,
9: we are.
11: First game, man.
10: No
11: first
10: hitter. No hitter still intact.
12: Oh, no.
13: Oh, boy.
9: Yeah, Lizardo's been a uh-oh.
14: Oh, no!
15: He almost said it.
7: Oh, my God. Oh, my God.
8: Leave it to the Sixers to ruin a no-hitter. Thanks, Sixers.
2: Can't do it.
7: That's amazing.
12: You cannot script that any better or worse.
7: Just for accuracy purposes, that wasn't edited at all, Pat, right?
8: No, that happened
7: live. That was literally the next pitch.
8: It was the next pitch. That was all as you heard it.
12: Oh my goodness.
8: I was watching it live and I was like, I can't believe he just said no hitter on the air. And then the next pitch was a hit. It was
2: that is a harbinger of things to come for the Sixers if I've ever seen one.
12: Properly destroyed in Philly for this?
8: He's getting crushed.
12: Okay, good. Because he deserves to be crushed for that.
7: He's worked his way up. He was Joe Mazzulla's teammate at West Virginia. This guy's been in the public eye forever in terms of, but he's like really grinded to get there. He also, if I'm going to be honest, like if I'm going to critique and air check him, he didn't answer how's everything going that well. Good. I need a little bit more even with that. He didn't even give me
12: That's your air check and not him ruining a no-hitter?
7: Well, that's the obvious.
8: It's going worse now, Mike. Thanks.
7: I'm just saying. It's both.
16: What do you want him to say? We can't get rid of Embiid's contract. It's terrible.
7: Well, that would have been great.
2: I didn't give him the contract.
12: It's actually kind of remarkable that the process can infect other teams. The process can infect a baseball team.
7: Well, it affected a guy who has nothing to do with the process.
12: Correct.
7: He even screwed up. It's unbelievable.
16: It's like four GMs removed from the process.
12: It's still
17: I'm pretty good at the winning thing.
7: My son will walk around and say that to me. I'm pretty good at the winning thing. I'm like, you don't even know what that is. Who Daryl Morey is. He'll bring up Daryl Morey to his friends. He's 12 years old. They don't know who Daryl Morey is.
2: I don't know that you've said a name more on this show than Daryl Morey, though.
7: I'm going to guess Michael Jordan, I probably said. Or Dan Housen.
2: No, I don't know.
12: Tom Brady.
8: Do you hate Daryl Morey more than Nuno hates Wemby?
16: And Michelle hates someone?
8: Nobody.
7: No. Nuno's hate for Wemby is like in his mind direct to him. My sports dislike for Daryl Morey is around the idea that like we have crowned I guess it's the same thing. We've crowned
16: somebody.
12: Same thing. It's the exact same thing.
8: Fucked yourself right on into that one, huh?
7: Yeah. You know what? We've crowned somebody who shouldn't be crowned. But Wemby's done something that Morey has, and he got to the finals.
12: I was going to say, I think Wemby has a better chance of living up to his self-proclamation than Daryl Morey does.
7: Okay, next one. World Cup yesterday. The Norwegian fans, I'm going to need help with this. They have some sort of, like, rowing thing. What do they do? But they did it on the escalator, sitting down. The Norway fans doing the Viking row up escalators in the United States. Who sits down on an escalator? I'm going to give you CeCe's takeaway. I just did. He's disgusted by people sitting down on an escalator. He would never do that, and he would change clothes 10 times before he got back in his house. That is his takeaway. He may not have realized that was his takeaway, but I promise you it is now that he sees this. Am I right?
2: Well, you're right about that, but you asked the question, who sits down on an escalator, and I would say nobody that's sober.
12: Good
2: that
12: call.
2: Would be my answer to that.
12: Weird follow-up question. Is there a particular name for that horned hat that the Vikings wear? Because that seems like it'd be pretty fun to wear and drink in and go cheer on your team.
7: I don't know. Was I supposed to know that?
16: Looks no, like it's just know. Called a horned helmet.
12: Just a horned helmet?
16: Yeah.
12: There should be a specific name for that thing.
16: Come up with one.
2: You're all horned helmet up.
12: Oh, no.
16: Saw that coming.
12: They are. They are.
2: What did I say?
12: Horned helmeted up.
2: It's the horn helmet. What do you want from me?
3: Hee hee ha ha.
7: How about De'Aaron Fox? He didn't have a good series for the Spurs. And so the Knicks fans took matters into their own hands and crowned their champions, of course, parade tomorrow. And they wanted to celebrate De'Aaron Fox of the Spurs. How did they do it? They started making De'Aaron Fox Knicks jerseys.
2: He with us, cuz. He with us.
7: Who would wear that?
12: Oh, some Knicks fan Knicks will fans love to wear that. Are you kidding?
2: Yes.
7: Nuno, you're a Knicks fan. Would you wear a De'Aaron Fox Knicks jersey?
0: I would not.
8: This is dumb.
7: It's such a waste of money.
2: No, it's great.
7: It's money for the bit.
12: It's an ultimate troll job. Ultimate troll job.
2: It is trolling De'Aaron Fox in the San Antonio Spurs. He's with us. You're paying him $50 million, but he worked for us in the NBA Finals. I love it. I love everything about it.
12: De'Aaron Fox, Knicks jersey up top, Tim's on bottom. You will see that at the parade.
2: No doubt.
7: Pat, why do you say it's dumb?
8: It's just such a waste, and it's like, all right, great, you have this funny, like, bit for 1 minute, but then you have a De'Aaron Fox Knicks jersey for the rest of your life, so, like, congratulations. I don't know. I think it's stupid.
12: I think it's clever.
2: I think it's great.
8: Well, that's because you're a Knicks fan, Michelle.
12: No, I'm not. I'm not a Knicks
7: fan.
12: Are
7: you a Knicks fan?
12: No, but I'm so happy for them and happy for New York.
8: You're desperate to jump on the Knicks bandwagon.
2: Knicks fan.
8: She wants to jump on the bandwagon so bad.
2: She's pretending to be a Knicks fan.
7: Don't. Because she gets the
2: Red carpet treatment at Barclays, so she's going to cozy up to them. But when she's at home and she's watching the games, she's locking in on the Knicks coverage. That's what's happening.
12: Just you wait, okay? The Nets will be up before you know it.
7: Up where?
12: They'll be up before you know.
2: Up for sale? Like,
7: up for what? Up to draft in the lottery?
12: That will happen.
7: Yeah, that will happen. Oh, my God. We are on to Thursday. 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
28: Bucks are open for business on trade calls and offers for Giannis Antetokounmpo.
29: As far as Giannis' stance, I'm told nothing has changed. So now the conversation will turn to where does he want to be long-term, because he only has one guaranteed year left on his deal that gives him significant sway and power over his future.
30: The Miami Heat have been trying to get Giannis for months. We have no deal. The Bucks do not love what the Heat are offering, and they are out looking for other options. They have been looking for other options. The Celtics could get in there. We're going to see how that plays out.
31: We will certainly get to that conversation of what's going on with the Bucks, what's happening with Giannis Antetokounmpo, as we are less than a week away from the first round of the NBA draft. I'm Gabe Neitz along with David Dennis Jr. here on ESPN Radio. Catch us as well on the ESPN app, SiriusXM channel 80, ESPN Radio, presented by Progressive Insurance. But just to kind of take a peek behind the curtain here quickly, David, because you know, there are texts that happen going into the show trying to figure out, oh, we're going to do this, we're going to talk about this. And James Steele, who is producing today's program, had a very interesting text that he sent to the group this morning. James, what exactly did you do this morning? And again, for those who don't know, so James has long hair. He's got a very big, thick, luscious beard.
32: Yeah.
31: So takes some care and maintenance that goes into
32: a luxurious mane of hair, I think, is what you would describe it as.
31: That is dazzling detail. But
32: yeah,
31: what
32: yeah.
31: exactly happened this morning, James? What did you text us with?
33: Yeah, I was taking a shower, and I think that I got some wires crossed, and I used the body wash in my hair and the shampoo on my body. And I was sitting in screening here today, and I was gonna put my hair in the little bun that I do, and it just felt weird. And I kind of realized that I might have swapped and used the body wash in my hair. My hair feels like weird today.
31: Like, what do you mean it feels weird?
32: Yeah,
31: like,
32: yeah. Describe the detail.
33: Like, yeah. Yeah, I mean, it's not like.
32: Is there a tingle? Is there a tingle?
33: No. Like the feel of my hair is weird. That's not the actual, like, whenever I put
31: the texture of
33: it. Yeah, yeah. It's like it's not as soft and silky as it usually is, you know.
32: Can you not run your fingers through it like you usually do?
33: I can, but it feels different. Yeah.
32: Okay. So how does this happen? Here's an important question. Is a towel involved in your shower situation?
33: Yeah, there's a towel. Yeah, there's a towel. I think the big problem is the shampoo bottle and the body wash bottle. They're like the same brand. Sorry, getting choked up. Same brand.
32: Yeah, I get you. It's a very emotional morning for me today.
33: The same brand, and I just grabbed the wrong one this morning, and.
32: So did you?
31: Is this the first time this has happened?
33: Yeah, it's the first time. Yeah, I guess it's just a little groggy.
32: So when did you realize? Did you realize it on your way? Because I feel like if this were the case, I would just re-shower.
33: Yeah, no, I didn't realize it until I was here. Like, I was sitting in screening and I went to put my hair up, and I'm like, this is weird. What happened? And then everything kind of came together for me there, and I'm like, oh, you know what? I might have used the body wash in my hair today, which means that I used the shampoo on my body. Yeah.
32: This is a question more so for Bubba than James here, because Bubba's sharing the room with you. Does the shampoo do anything for stank? Is the shampoo guarding any stank right now, or does he feel clean or smell clean with shampoo all over his body?
1: Bubba. Yeah, I'm not noticing any differences, no issues.
32: Okay, good. Smells
1: clean as far as I can tell. So I think on my end, it seems like a successful shower.
32: I'm happy
1: with it, yeah. So
32: you're happy with James's shower?
1: I'm okay with what happened in the shower.
31: Okay, good. All right. Just a little wires crossed. James, do you think that's because, like, you're typically not a morning person and now you had to get up a little bit earlier and this kind of led to some of the confusion in the shower?
33: I think I went to bed a little bit later than I usually do because I'm here at the same time no matter if I'm doing this or just the Rich Eisen show, which I usually do. I'm doubling up today. So I'm basically here at the same time. I really don't know what happened. I guess it was successful. But it didn't happen the way that it should have.
31: Well, hopefully it doesn't throw you off. While the hair may feel a little bit different, hopefully it doesn't throw you off today here on ESPN Radio. No matter where you are, you can always listen to ESPN Radio on the ESPN app or SiriusXM Channel 80.
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31: 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And the NBA offseason is always fascinating to me, David, Gabe Neitzel, along with David Dennis Jr. on the show today, because when you take a look at the NFL offseason, like, they spread it out and they make sure they always have these little touch points, right? Like, a couple weeks after the Super Bowl ends, then you've got the draft combine in Indy. Then in March, free agency opens up. April, you've got the draft at the end. Early May, you've got the schedule release, then some OTAs. Like, everything seems like it trickles out. Meanwhile, the NBA feels like a fire hose is just turned on, right? Like, you're just trying to consume so much stuff because the finals just ended. We've got the parade coming up tomorrow. The NBA draft is next Tuesday. So a lot of things are happening, and to try to help everybody kind of take it and be able to consume it the best they can, our guy Wendy's got a great story over at ESPN.com about kind of six storylines that he's keeping an eye on in these next several weeks with the NBA and the way their offseason is going, which, of course, one of the big ones, what's going on with Giannis? Is he indeed going to be traded by the – I don't want to call it a deadline because it's – the Bucks could still trade him after the NBA draft.
32: Self-imposed deadline?
31: Yeah, self-imposed deadline by the Bucks. Ownership saying they want a resolution on Giannis's contract, if he's going to be in Milwaukee or not. They say they want that by the NBA draft. And that again, I feel is the first big domino of this offseason for the NBA.
32: Yeah, I'm with you. This is the first shoe to drop. The NBA is going to, or the Bucks are going to, have to figure this out in a matter of days. The problem is, it doesn't feel realistic. It doesn't feel like they're there yet. Like, by now, a week away, it feels like a thing where we'd be talking about them closing in on a deal, and they seem very far apart. But Gabe, this is your world. This is your world.
31: Yeah.
32: So what's the package that you want for Giannis, and where do you want Giannis to go?
31: So I guess where he goes doesn't matter to me, because as a Bucks fan, like, I just want the most that I can get for him.
32: Oh, so you don't care at all about Giannis and his end of his career and making sure he's in the right place. You don't have that consideration at all.
31: No. I want whatever's best for the Bucks, right?
32: Like, okay.
31: Hey, Giannis, I appreciate
32: send him to Sacramento. I don't care.
31: Yeah, but Sacramento's willing to give it up. Yeah, but if I just want whatever's best for the Bucks. He'll come back here eventually. They'll put up the statue. Yeah. They'll do all those things. Retire his number, but I want whatever is the best package. And I think that's part of the problem of why this thing's kind of dragging on right now. It's painfully obvious that the Miami Heat want a superstar. But the Bucks don't think that the Heat are paying a superstar price and don't like whatever the package is that the Heat have put together, which hasn't seemed to really change since the trade deadline back in February.
32: Right.
31: Like,
32: yeah.
31: The Heat are, we'll give you Khalil Ware and Tyler Hero, and the third or fourth player kind of rotates depending upon the day, and then a bunch of draft picks, and the Bucks are going, it's not good enough. We need a third team involved. Or it seems like the Bucks don't have a ton of interest in Hero and want to flip him, but can't really get what they're looking for there. So they're hoping that somebody like the Boston Celtics, like the Minnesota Timberwolves, come in and ultimately blow them away with a trade offer, because they think they're holding on to a top five, and I think they're holding on to a top five guy in the NBA, and teams are trying to take advantage of the fact of, hey, we think Giannis wants out, so we want to try to come in and not pay a superstar price for a superstar.
32: Yeah, this is chickens coming home to roost to the Bucks for making a poor decision of trying to keep the guy a year longer than they should have, because Giannis now has Giannis and the other team. So there are three parties here: Bucks, Giannis, and whoever the other team is. The Bucks are the one with the least amount of leverage here in any situation, because Giannis now has leverage with determining if he's going to stay with the team, right? He's got the contract, and he's going to determine if he's going to re-sign with them. And the other teams know that, well, Giannis can determine the market, because if he says, I'm not going to re-sign with this team, he's not going there. So, like, he's decided, it seems like he's kind of circling around Miami or Boston, and that limits your market in a way that it did not limit your market last year. So now you're waiting for Miami to come with a better offer. The problem is, who's Miami bidding against? Who are they bidding against when you know that Giannis is not going to go to Sacramento, if Sacramento happened to have the better offer? He's not going to go there, because you know he's not going to re-sign. So the Bucks have put themselves in this corner, and trying to get out of it is going to be hell for them.
31: Yeah, there has to be a third team involved with Miami. And I don't know what other pieces are involved with that for the Bucks to get what they want. But if, again, Wendy was saying earlier this week that he believes Miami's the preferred destination from Giannis. And I feel like he's saying preferred, because it's not like he is forcing, like Anthony Davis, you know, 6 years ago or whatever it was, when he went to Los Angeles to the Lakers saying, no, it's Lakers or bust for me.
32: Yeah,
31: it's not that situation. It's kind of more like Damian Lillard when he got traded from Portland, where, yeah, he wanted to go to Miami. Miami didn't put together, or Portland didn't feel like Miami put together a good enough offer. And then the Bucks were able to swoop in, and Dame was like, yeah, I'll sign an extension there. He didn't force his way to Miami. I don't think Giannis is going to force his way there either. I think he's open to signing an extension with other teams like Boston if he feels like they have an opportunity to win a championship. But it is, we're starting to get to the point where, if you want to get a third team involved, that's going to get pretty complicated, and we've got 6 days to figure this thing out.
32: Yeah, which is why it's weird that the Bucks imposed their own deadline on this thing when they didn't have to, publicly, right? They didn't have to do this publicly.
31: That was a mistake. That was a misstep.
32: Right. As a person who's frequently on deadline, I don't offer up a deadline to nobody. Like, you tell, like, I would work on this thing, and if nobody tells me when to turn it in, well, just do it when it's done. Like, you know what I'm saying? I'm not going to be like, hey, I have this thing up tomorrow, and I don't want to. You know, like, why would you put a self-imposed deadline on something that's complicated and as massive as trading away the biggest star that you've ever had and the biggest star you're going to have for a very long time, and make it so public?
31: I understand, David, wanting to have it done before the draft and trying to acquire picks in this year's draft in what should be a deep draft. I understand the desire to want to get it done before then.
0: Yeah.
31: But again, putting pressure on yourself and allowing teams to be able to then put pressure on you as well by having your own self-imposed deadline just never made a ton of sense.
32: I don't get it. I don't get it. And it's another I think they've mismanaged this Giannis thing for the past 12 months, to let it get so nasty, to let it get so passive. And I always thought that the best move was to just last season cut your ties and do the Peyton Manning crying at the press conference, all that stuff, and letting him go.
31: Because the other thing about this for the Bucks, they still have 4 more years of Damian Lillard's contract on their books.
32: Yes.
31: Right? Like, so that was another misstep in this entire thing of you make a move like that, you got to be sure this dude's going to be sticking around. And that does not appear, again, as we sit here, it does not appear to be the case for Giannis and the Bucks. Again, it seems like he wants to go to Miami, but what about Boston? Reggie Miller, the Hall of Famer and now broadcaster, was on the Dan Patrick Show, and he discussed about Giannis maybe heading to Boston.
3: I still like the Boston. I think if you're Joe Mazzulla, you do have to change a little bit. They took way too many threes. I'm sorry. And again, I know this is...
0: But are you giving up Jaylen Brown?
3: If that's what it's going to take, I mean, I'll have to see the rest of that roster. Yeah, I mean...
0: I can't do that.
3: 53s a game is way too much.
31: But you... I mean, I was looking at this earlier today. Mm-hmm. Like, Boston doesn't have a ton of money committed to guys other than Jason Tatum and Jaylen Brown. And again, given how in the NBA you've got to match salaries to a certain extent, I don't know how else you're getting Giannis just financially unless you give up Jaylen Brown if you're the Celtics.
32: Yeah, one of the things that people talked about is the Jaylen Brown, the putting Portland back in the trade. Getting Jaylen Brown to Portland, getting Portland's picks.
31: Back to Milwaukee from the Dame trade, which is why Milwaukee would be interested in that.
32: Right, and then doing some salary stuff there. The problem is, if you're Boston, I mean, yes, Giannis is one of the top five best players in the league. The guy has been healthy come playoff time. Jaylen Brown has been healthy come playoff time. And your team, you have a better Jaylen Brown now with Jason Tatum. It is a risky move, and it is a win now move when one of your guys is still younger than 30, right? It is, if I'm Boston, do you want to do that, or do you want to just build with your two stars and try to see what you can do with Jaylen Brown and Jason Tatum? I mean, that's a tough, like, if Giannis joined Boston tomorrow, I would put them at the top of the East, right? Mm-hmm. I would put them at the top of the East. I don't particularly care who their supporting cast is. I would put them at the top of the East, but your window would probably be 1 or 2 years of them at the top of the East, where Jaylen Brown, Jason Tatum, you can take a lot of shots at playoffs and also build around and see what you can do and have a more longer-term run. It's a tough decision for Boston.
31: Ultimately, do you think Giannis is moved by next Tuesday?
32: No. No, I don't think Milwaukee can get this thing done. Like, I don't have faith in them figuring this out. And I think that if they do, it'll probably just be Miami in the trade that they've been saying is not good enough from the beginning.
31: Yeah, which again, they've been saying it hasn't been good enough for 4 months at this point, right, going all the way back
32: right
31: to February and everything that was going on there at the trade deadline. We'll still have more on the NBA offseason, NBA draft, all that coming up. But coming up next, are the Ravens falling apart? There's a 2-time Super Bowl champ who says yes. We dive into that next. 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
10: 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Boy, the superstars came to play yesterday. Lionel Messi became the oldest player to register a World Cup hat-trick. The soon-to-be 39-year-old led defending champ Argentina to a 3-0 win over Algeria in Group J. Messi's 16 World Cup goals tie him with Miroslav Klose of Germany for the all-time record. Argentina will now take on Austria, who beat Jordan 3-1. In Group I, Kylian Mbappe scored twice in France's win over Senegal. His 14 World Cup goals leave him tied for third most. Also, two goals for Norway's Erling Haaland in his World Cup debut in a win over Iraq. And more star power today, Cristiano Ronaldo and Portugal kick things off against Congo at 1 Eastern in Group K. With this 2026 World Soccer Update, I'm Brad Heller, Westwood One Sports.
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0: season, starting to get to that quiet period. Teams do still have some mandatory mini camps, OTAs, but starting to wind down before we start that real big push at the end of July, getting into training camp, but still plenty of things to dive into here on ESPN Radio. I'm Gabe Nitz along with David Dennis Jr. And joining us now to discuss what's going on right now in the NFL, we welcome in ESPN NFL insider Dan Graziano. And we certainly appreciate the time. And one of the stories right now going on with the Cowboys, George Pickens did indeed show up, said he is planning on playing under the franchise tag this season. Was that a surprise at all that he showed up and is planning on playing under the tag that seemingly everybody hates?
1: Yeah, I don't think it was a surprise once he signed it, because if he wanted to skip minicamp and not get fined, he could have just not signed the franchise tag, and then he's technically not under contract and they can't fine him. So once he elected to sign that tag right around the draft, it seemed pretty clear that he was going to show up for minicamp and training camp and be okay with this. I mean, the Cowboys, they didn't just come out and tell us that they were going to tag him and not negotiate a long-term deal. They told him, too. They were up front with him about it, so this is what we want. You've been here a year. It went great. We'd like to see it again before making a decision about committing long-term. And he seems like he's good with that. I mean, he's going to make $27.3 million this year. That's a nice chunk of change, especially for a guy who was a third-round pick and has probably made, you know, less than one-fifth of that so far in his career. So it seems like a pretty good situation where the Cowboys have decided this is the way to continue to get the best out of him, and he seems to be on board.
2: Overall, Graz, the talk about the Cowboys, I feel like we're here every offseason of they're doing something different this year. This is the year. They look like really dangerous team. Is there something different this year that should make me believe them this time?
1: Well, I mean, look, what's different is the defense. They made a lot of additions on defense, including a new coordinator who, you know, a lot of people in the league are very high on. But, you know, it's the Cowboys. Like, to your point, we know they can build a good roster. We've seen them put together teams that win 12 games and win the division and all that. What we haven't seen from this iteration of the Cowboys, the Dak Prescott Cowboys, or any iteration of the Cowboys really since the late 90s, is can they get to conference championship game, Super Bowl level? And that's not a question they're going to be able to answer until January. So I'm kind of with you. Like, we're here every year with the Cowboys. They look good. They look like they should be competitive. The question is, do they have what it takes to win the biggest games? The last time we saw them in the playoffs, it was a huge flop against the Green Bay Packers at home a couple of years ago. And, you know, I just don't know that we can trust them to do that until we see it. It's been way too long since we've had a conversation about the Cowboys in the, you know, second to last week of the postseason.
0: ESPN NFL insider Dan Graziano joining us here on ESPN Radio. And now, the supplemental draft actually means something in the NFL for the first time since 2019 with the Brandon Sorsby saga now going from the NCAA to the NFL. Do you anticipate him being drafted? What do you think teams are going to be willing to give up in the supplemental draft in terms of how high he could potentially go? And again, teams would have to then forfeit whatever pick that is in the 2027 NFL draft.
1: Yeah, it's a fascinating case, because when you talk to people around the league, you know, he gets evaluated as a guy who, if he had come out this year in the regular draft, might have been a late first round, maybe second round pick. So if you're a team that needs a quarterback and you have a good evaluation on him, are you willing to give next year's second round pick in order to get him? That's the calculation a lot of these teams are going to have to make. Like, the Jets have three first rounders. If they're absolutely in love with the guy, maybe that's a good use of one of their three first rounders next year. So the questions, of course, I mean, this is a high-profile case for reasons that have nothing to do with the game on the field. Like, this is, you know, do you want to bring in a guy that has admitted to betting on his own team's games and might face a suspension as he goes into the NFL for that kind of activity? So, yeah, I think there are going to probably be some teams that are willing to throw caution to the wind on that because of the talent. And I think there might be some teams that aren't and that just want to stay away. So a fascinating case. And remember, guys, the NFL hasn't scheduled a supplemental draft, and they don't have to.

0: accept his application if they're worried about the gambling situation following him into the league. So a couple of twists and turns yet to come in this case.
1: Oh, that's interesting, Ross. Do you have any indication that the NFL, where the NFL is on that? Is it possible that they will sort of deny his application?
0: It's possible. I don't expect that to be the way it goes, but this is a really bright line that the NFL and every other sports league has really tried very hard to adhere to throughout its history. Going back to the 1919, you know, Chicago Black Sox scandal when all those guys were banned for life because they bet on or they threw the World Series. You know, you just don't want you can't have your players. You can't run a sports league when your players are betting on the games. And so, you know, how strong a stand does the NFL want to take in terms of preserving that bright line, or will it leave it up to the teams to decide?
2: Talking with Dan Graziano, ESPN NFL insider here on ESPN Radio. There was a take that Ben Roethlisberger threw out there earlier this week saying that he believes the Ravens are falling apart. Where do you fall on that? Is Big Ben onto something?
0: I think we assume things about the Ravens that we shouldn't anymore, considering we don't know the head coach. I mean, Jesse Minter's not been a head coach. We don't know if he's going to be good at the job. The offensive coordinator is a first-time coordinator in Declan Doyle. We don't know if he's going to be good at the job. You know, they have a lot of questions to answer as they entered the offseason on their, you know, offensive line and, you know, on defense, especially as they try to piece that back together. So to me, to assume the Ravens are just going to continue to be what they were under John Harbaugh now that he's gone, I think is probably a mistake. It could happen, but I certainly don't think that they still deserve that level of benefit of the doubt. But when Lamar Jackson has been healthy and played a full season, they've been contenders. He's been the MVP. We know that. But you know, there's an issue there, too. He's got 2 years left on his contract. The team came out and said they wanted to do an extension. It's still not done. Like, at what point do we start to wonder, you know, how much longer he wants to be there? I just think there are a lot of questions around that team, and I think Ben might be onto something.
1: Graza, obviously you've been seeing the celebrations all week for the Knicks and the drought and all that stuff.
0: Yeah.
1: Who would you say would be an NFL team that's had that sort of torture history that I think everybody would just rally around them winning a Super Bowl right now?
0: Oh, okay. So like it's been a drought for the Cowboys, but plenty of people would hate that.
1: Nobody would like that.
0: That's true. Yep. So
1: nobody's celebrating that.
0: Why would they rally? You know, I think it's the Lions. Like the Lions have been a team that, you know, has never been to the Super Bowl and has been a laughing stock for a long time. Dan Campbell has kind of turned things around there. Him and the GM, Brad Holmes. You know, they had the 15-win season a couple of years ago, and it looked like they were on their way, and they got upset. I think that's a story that people could get behind of a team that has never been close to that mountaintop and seems to have the team and the kind of, you know, that kind of team I think people like to root for, like that tough sort of, they keep saying, grit, you know, like that kind of team. And I think the Knicks, obviously, you know, super tough team. You can get down by double digits in every game and come back and win. That says a lot about you. So, yeah, I think that's probably the history, that first thing that jumped to mind.
2: Graz, we appreciate the time. Look forward to talking to you more as the NFL offseason continues to progress and we get closer and closer to training camp about 6 weeks away.
0: Sounds good, guys. Thanks.
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2: All right, Bubba, what do we got for Quick Hitters today?
6: Yeah, David just mentioned the Knicks, and I don't know if you saw this, but it was just came out that Jalen Brunson has a very specific bodega order, and this is what it is. He goes with a peach Snapple, purple Doritos, an everything bagel with egg and cheese, hash browns, and spicy mayo. So what are you guys thinking of Jalen Brunson's very specific bodega order? Gabe, we'll start with you.
2: I mean, I think it's interesting that he's mixing the chips. Now, I will tell you this. The Doritos in the purple bag, that's the sweet, spicy chili. Those are underrated.
1: I've never had purple bag Doritos before.
2: Oh.
6: Yeah, underrated. Honestly, I'm not a – I don't know the purple ones. I've seen them, obviously, but I don't do the purple that often. I go blue all the time, red sometimes. I don't know the purple. Should I be doing purple, Gabe?
2: Yeah, I think you should be. You need to mix it in. The sweet, spicy chili, it's a really good – but doing chips with a breakfast sandwich, like that's just interesting to me, because I guess if I'm doing breakfast sandwich, I'm thinking like hash browns. I'm not thinking going with chips. So he's kind of crossing lunch and breakfast together there with the egg sandwich and a bag of chips.
1: And the peach and apple. That's a lot of stuff going on there. That can't be game day.
2: I can't imagine.
1: That's got to be off season, actually.
2: You think he was consuming the purple Doritos and a peach Snapple before he dropped 45 in game 5?
1: What if he told you, hey, that's what I had before game 5?
2: I respect him more.
1: What if he's like, I had that at halftime and that's what propelled us to come back?
6: Yeah, it did not specify when he's getting it, but he did say that is his bodega order. But yeah, hopefully it's his game day order. Speaking of food, a new American Customer Satisfaction Index, the ACSI study, has named Jersey Mike's as America's favorite fast food chain. I'm not even entirely sure that's fast food.
1: I don't think that counts as fast
6: food. Yeah, I think it's technically fast casual, right?
1: Isn't that kind of the name for it?
6: Apparently,
1: it doesn't have a drive-thru. Does Jersey Mike's have a drive-thru?
6: No, exactly.
2: Not that I've ever seen.
6: So I guess it ended Chick-fil-A's run of more than a decade atop the rankings. Jersey Mike's scored 84 out of 100, narrowly beating Chick-fil-A's score of 83. So other top performers included Jimmy John's and Panda Express, which tied for third place. What are you guys thinking for top fast food? I mean, again, Jersey Mike's in some ways is not even fast food, but if you got to go with your favorite fast food, what are you guys going with? Dave, we'll start with you.
1: I do like Jimmy John's. That's a good one.
6: Jimmy John's is underrated. There's very little of them in the Northeast here, too.
1: Yeah, Jimmy John's underrated. Freaky Fast Subs. Shout out to them. But for me, it's Cookout. Cookout will always reign supreme. I don't even know if you guys have a Cookout.
2: We do not. This is I am unfamiliar with Cookout.
6: Yeah, I've
1: never had Cookout
6: is.
1: Before.
6: I don't even know what that is.
1: Oh my goodness, Cookout, guys!
6: Sounds awesome.
1: Okay, so Cookout is basically like Cookout food, like grilled food, grilled burgers, everything. But they have a Cookout tray, right? So it started, I believe, in North or South Carolina. I used to have it at Davidson. Stays up till 3 a.m. So one of the things they did, they would not have it inside. It was all fast food. Now, some of them have insides now, so they would save money and do these things. So you can get a Cookout tray, guys, of like a main thing, like a burger or a char-grilled chicken sandwich or something like that. But your sides. So this was my Cookout tray in college, for instance. I would get a big double burger with grilled onions, cheese, right? My sides would be hush puppies and chili. And then I would get a strawberry cheesecake milkshake, and it was like $6. So now you can get like a chicken sandwich or a burger, but you can have a corn dog as your side or chicken nuggets as your side. You get two sides. So you put them all together in the Cookout tray. So now as I'm older and my stomach doesn't work like it did in college, I do char-grilled chicken sandwich with double chicken quesadillas for the sides.
2: What don't they have at this place?
1: They have everything guys.
2: That's unbelievable.
1: And they're open till 3 a.m. Cookout is... If you have not, this is one of the most important establishments in America.
6: Yeah, and I'm looking it up right now. It says there are 350 locations in the U.S., but primarily concentrated in the southeastern U.S., and there are no Cookout locations in Connecticut. So, I mean, probably not even in the Northeast, honestly. So,
1: yeah,
6: the place sounds amazing.
1: If you're ever,
6: I got to go to one of these
1: in the South, especially in the Carolinas, you got to go to Cookout.
2: All right, it's on my list. Like, I feel more people need to know about this. You need to be the Johnny Appleseed of Cookout and just tell more and more people.
1: Oh, you got it. Man, you can get a chili dog with chicken nuggets and fries as your side and a milkshake. Come on, guys. Come on. They got like 40 flavors of milkshakes. You just mix them all together. It's incredible. It's
2: unbelievable. How has this not gotten out of the South, man? How is it not expanding?
6: I've never heard of this place.
1: I can't believe you guys never heard of Cookout. And it's all like, you can smell, not like that other place that's claims to flame grill their burgers. They're up there like flipping those burgers, guys. It's the real deal.
2: Somebody's actually on the grill flipping those.
1: Somebody's actually on this grill flipping burgers.
6: Wow. I mean, I like the sound of this place. We got to
1: get. And they're open till 2 in the morning on like and like 3 on weekends.
6: We got to get some in the Northeast. Let's pull some money together and open up a franchise in the Northeast.
1: I think it's worth it for you guys to drive down to North Carolina. I think they probably got some in Virginia. I think it's reasonable for you
6: guys. Yep, it says North Carolina,
1: guys.
6: South Carolina, Virginia. Yep, those are probably the closest ones.
1: Drive down to Virginia, take a road trip just to get cookout.
6: All right, I like
1: Gabe,
6: that.
1: Gabe, you travel with teams, right? I'm sure you're traveling with some teams, right?
2: Yeah, from time to time. I've never heard of cookout, man. Never.
1: Got to do it. Anytime you're in the South.
2: I'm going to keep my eye out for it now. Anytime I'm down South.
1: Yeah, it's an institution. Anyway, I've derailed this whole thing. So, we don't know your fave.
2: Gabe. Oh, I mean, again, if fast casual counts, like it's Culver's all day. Like Culver's started here in Wisconsin. Burgers, custard, it's fantastic.
1: They have a drive-thru.
2: They do have a drive-thru,
1: so it counts. I will say, like sit-down restaurant prices over
2: it's,
1: there.
2: It's a little pricey, yes.
1: It's a little pricey. Like, hey, we're taking a road trip. I've had it on road trips. It's a little, you got to kind of empty the piggy bank out there for Culver's. It's like, I could, I just go to Chili's and get a sit-down meal, for Culver prices. But cool, I got you.
6: All right, back to actual sports here for a brief minute because I don't know if you guys saw this, but Vegas, Golden Knights, have moved on from John Tortorella already. So they hired him just before the season ended, fired their coach. I think they hired him with like 6 games to go. Hired Torts. He comes in, goes to the Stanley Cup. They lose, unfortunately, to the former Hartford Whalers. And now Torts is gone. What do you think about this, Gabe? Torts comes in, brings him to the Cup, and he's out.
2: I mean, it kind of seems like they were making this sound like this was the plan all along, where he was just going to come in, it was going to be a short-term thing, he wasn't going to start a long-term, but then he seemed open to sticking around, and I don't know how you don't at least run it back for another year with the guy who just took you to a Stanley Cup final. Why not see if this guy just, hey, let's see if we can run it back. I guess I was surprised after the plan worked out as well as it did that they decided not to change the plan and try to bring a coach who brought you to a Stanley Cup final back to the roster.
1: Yeah, I'm with you. It's very weird that this was they stuck. This kind of reminds me of like when Larry Bird, you remember he went and coached Indiana and he was like, I'm going to do 3 years. And he was like, you almost won a championship. He was like, I said 3 years and I'm out. And that feels like you would want to kind of rework this also.
2: And that is what we have for quick hitters today. Again, some of them are not so quick. I'm going to be thinking about cookout for like the rest of the day.
1: Yeah, yeah. Big double burger, side of hush puppies, side of chili, strawberry cheesecake milkshake. And it was like $6.
2: There has been a movement to get in, and I believe it's actually happening, a Buc-ee's up here in Wisconsin.
1: Oh, like first one, you got to do Buc-ee's. You got to do Buc-ee's.
2: I feel like I want to sacrifice Buc-ee's for cookout, though.
1: Yeah, Buc-ee's. You can't sleep on Buc-ee's, though. Buc-ee's is an experience. Have you been to a Buc-ee's?
2: I've never been to a Buc-ee's.
1: It's an experience. You go in. It's like Disney World for, I don't know, people. For certain type of people to travel. It's incredible. They got the brisket sandwiches in there. They got cinnamon rolls. They got candy pecans. They got lunch boxes. They got slippers. They got toys. They got all kinds of things. It's incredible. And gas.
2: Whatever you need. Yeah, whatever you need. It's available at Buc-ee's. But yeah, that's I'm wondering if I want to switch that out for the cookout. Because, again, the way you described it, David, sounded fantastic.
1: The greatest fast food establishment in America.
2: He's David Dennis Jr. I'm Gabe Neitzel. Coming up next, would you want Brandon Sorsby as a teammate in the NFL? There is one Super Bowl champ who says, no, I would not. We dive into that next right here on ESPN Radio.
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28: Little bit of a subtext that this is a one-off. And I'm saying, what if this is the start of a run for the ages? Not just this 10-week playoff run that what they did is one of the most impressive runs ever. But what if Brunson and his performance is actually now going to make him a Jordan-esque closer that you can't stop? What if they raise the banner and the Knicks are a clear-cut front-running team? Even if not, even if they are the 2-seed or the 3-seed and they're going to have some regular season issues where they're not a 60-win team. They're not blowing the doors off places. But they're good enough, and they're going to get a home court advantage spot in the first round. And then comes next April. And it's like, okay, good luck beating them again, because they know how to close. They've got the rings. What if this is the beginning of a run in a back-to-back championship?
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0: Texas Tech transfer quarterback Brandon Sorsby plans to enter the NFL supplemental draft.
1: I think they made a sensible decision here, and they decided, you know, he's got to move forward.
2: There was no way that Brandon Sorsby was going to be playing it down for Texas Tech.
3: It is complicated, and now it's the NFL's problem. Or will it be? 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I'm Gabe Neitzel, along with David Dennis Jr., and this was SportsCenter, a new interview podcast from Rich Eisen featuring SportsCenter legends. 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This was SportsCenter, is presented by Gusto. And so, Brandon Sorsby, now presumably heading to the NFL supplemental draft, and as we were talking with Dan Graziano earlier, David, it seems like it's up to the NFL. He anticipates them allowing it to happen, and then we'll have a supplemental draft. But teams have to ask themselves, is this someone we want in our locker room? Is this someone that our team wants to play with? And the ultimate question, is this guy going to be worth the distraction that it causes for our football team? Because it's such a high-profile story of him making those 9,000 bets over the course of 4 years.
4: Yes. It is. I mean, it's worth the NFL. If the NFL knows how to do one thing, it's roll somebody onto the field who is a distraction and pretend like everything's fine. This is what NFL teams are primed to do, which is what's funny to me. The Browns were kind of like the first people, like, well, it's a slippery slope, right? I think Munkin said, it was a slippery slope. What do you do? Hey, Deshaun Watson might be your starting quarterback this year, guys. Like, let's not hand-wring over gambling here when every offseason there's some dude or dudes embarrassing themselves or doing something deplorable in the news, and you roll them out there like there's no issue. This is one of those things that's performative of like, oh, I don't know, this guy's a character thing. We're high character at my organization. No, you're not. No, you're not. Because every NFL team, if you're good enough, is going to employ somebody who is going to be proving themselves to be deplorable, and betting on the scale of those things is so far below what other NFL teams allow on the field. I'm not buying it.
3: Well, David, you mentioned Todd Monken. Let's go ahead and listen to the Browns head coach from earlier this month when he talked about that slippery slope in Brandon Sorsby.
5: I don't think we're in a position to want to go down that road. That's my opinion. That's not Andrew's. And that I like the quarterbacks that we have. I think that's a slippery slope when you go down that, irrespective of talent, right, in terms of the situation he's put himself in. Like we all know what that is. He put himself in that situation. And we've seen in other sports with players that have been banned for life from playing in professional sports. I think that's a slippery slope to go down that road. Again, that's a question for Andrew and for management. But from my end of it, kind of a tough angle to go down that road and think that that's going to be your franchise quarterback if he's ever eligible to even play in the NFL.
3: Again, maybe he serves some sort of suspension to start his career, but I can't imagine the NFL is going to straight up ban Brandon Sorsby from playing ever in the NFL for things, and again, not good things, but things that he did while he was in college.
4: Don't gaslight me, NFL or Browns. Deshaun Watson. Well,
3: I mean, the problem with the Browns is also they've got like 6,000 quarterbacks already on the roster. Yeah,
4: and the person you're choosing to start possibly is Deshaun Watson. Out of all the LeBron meme where who was he talking to on the Rockets? He's like, everybody can say this, not you. Everybody else here can say this. You can't say this, right? The Browns of all the teams, you can't be the one to say, hey, we don't want a guy because there's a moral slippery slope and all these other things. And what are we? Deshaun Watson might be your starting quarterback. Of all the teams we're talking about this, maybe you should probably have just started by saying, hey, we have a bunch of quarterbacks on our roster. We want to start there. But then somebody would say, are any of them better than this dude that we're bringing in? The answer is probably no. But right now you're starting a guy who is the biggest distraction as starting quarterback that you could possibly imagine. Then the reason you're starting him is because you paid him all kinds of money, despite the fact he was going to be the biggest distraction in the NFL. So everybody else could talk about this, not you.
3: So there's that angle of it, and there's also the angle of, okay, are teammates going to welcome him into the locker room? Damian Woody, ESPN NFL analyst, was on Get Up, and he said, I wouldn't want to play with this guy.
6: To start off, I would not want this player on my team because of the nature of the position that he plays. He plays the most important position in all of sports. And the things that he's done, and I want to make this clear, betting on games, not only betting on games, betting on his own games.
7: Mm-hmm.
6: Everyone knows. Lewis knows this. Mm-hmm. Everyone knows. That is a cardinal sin in all sports.
7: Right.
6: Okay? And in a 53-man locker room, there are some junkyard dogs in the locker room. There's no locker room made of 53 good guys. You got guys that come with baggage, all types of baggage that you have to manage. But I'm sorry, speaking plainly for me, I do not want a guy who holds the future in the whole organization's hand with a guy who has the baggage and the background of betting on his own games. That's how I feed my family. I want to make sure that whoever is holding that ball every single snap has all the intentions of winning football games, nothing ancillary outside of that.
3: And I completely understand where he's coming from there. And
7: right.
3: It makes me think that, okay, maybe one of the more dysfunctional franchises in the NFL disregards that and decides to dive in.
7: Mm.
3: But I could also see, I could see somebody like Andy Reid doing a heat check going, oh, you think this guy's a problem? I'm going to bring him to my system, let him learn from Patrick Mahomes, and then I'm going to turn him into something else. And then I can trade him away or whatever, because obviously Mahomes is going to be there, especially after the contract he signed. But I could see a stable organization kind of doing a heat check of, yeah, we've got a great organization. We can prove that we can make sure that this is not a problem and then turn this into a higher asset than whatever we give up in the supplemental draft.
4: Yeah, I agree. Like, you could say this is a dysfunctional organization would get him, but I'm with you. A super functional organization could also get him and be like, hey, we have the infrastructure here to make sure this dude is going to keep his head on straight. There's nothing to worry about. And everybody's looking for a quarterback. Maybe somebody will take a flyer on him, and we can get our assets back and maybe improving our assets if this guy plays a few snaps at the end of a season or something like that. I'm with you on that.
3: Yeah, it's, and again, because that's just, somebody's going to take a flyer.
4: Yeah.
3: Because teams are always desperate for quarterback play. As example, you know, again, the example being the Cleveland Browns. Are we on the verge of a work stoppage in baseball? That's next on ESPN Radio.
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0: Wednesday. It is hump day. We're halfway through the work week for most of us anyway. It's the Gary Dickman Show. Dark and early here on ESPN Honolulu, 92.7 FM and AM 1500. Chris in the other room running the controls, answering all of your phone calls. I'll take care of the text messages at 808-296-1500. Is it football season yet? No, not quite. We are getting closer. And I always say July is the worst sports month of the year, and it is. It is. But it starts a little earlier in a way, because once the NBA and NHL finals are over, it's summertime. And it might as well be July, except for something called the NBA draft, and that is coming up Monday. I love the NBA draft. I am more of an NBA draft guy than an NFL draft guy. A few reasons. One, I believe I know more players in the NBA draft than football. Maybe not. There's only two rounds of the NBA draft. Second round, don't really know a ton of names, especially when there are a lot of Europeans, foreign players that we're not that familiar with. But first round this year is going to be really fascinating. And I'm going to go over one of my favorite sites for the mock draft coming up next segment. For the first time in quite a while, I don't think there's a clear-cut number one. A.J. DiBonsa is probably the most often mentioned name in these mock drafts to go number one. And I've been reading up on as much as I can this week. And before I go any further, I want to also let you know that on Friday's show, we will have an NBA draft expert, Paul Biancardi. Covers it for ESPN, is one of the best in the biz. We'll get his thoughts in the first round. And, you know, usually you'll know who the first guy is, might be a little bit of a question. And that's probably where we are this year. From what I'm reading as of late, A.J. DiBonsa will be going to Washington, or it still could be Darren Peterson. Peterson is a guard from Kansas, another freshman. He had some, I guess you could say, off-the-court issues where, remember, he was injured, supposedly out for longer than what most people thought he should have been out for, asked to come out of a couple of games that even Bill Self, the head coach, couldn't describe or defend. And that, you know, leaves a question in a lot of people's minds. If you're going to invest that much early in the first round of a guy, you better make sure he's ready to play. He has given reasons, some medical conditions that he tried to explain why he acted the way he did and didn't want to play, and hopefully he's got that taken care of. On the court, though, he is that good. And to think that Washington, and this might be all a smokescreen, that's what the draft does for football and basketball especially. You might hear of a certain player or two that is expected to go pretty high, and then they don't. And there might be a player or two that you haven't really heard about that is a little bit surprising that he went that high. Teams don't want to tip their hand. And if you're, let's say, at number four, let's say, for the Bulls, the consensus is there's about five freshmen. One, two, three, four, five, six. I guess I am kind of getting into it now. Actually, I even have seven, I believe, that are going to go in the top seven, all freshmen from college this year. No European going that high up. But you almost can't go wrong. So some of these teams are going to get best player available, even at, let's say, four, five, or six. So I'm going to get more into it next segment when I can spend a little bit more time on that. But it'll be here before we know it. And it is, to me at least, one of my favorite things to partake in as a fan. Getting ready for the draft. This Monday is the first round. Second round is on Tuesday. So even though summertime goes by slowly, the NBA draft is one of the key events going on over the next 6 weeks, at least in my opinion. I will go to the text line coming up in just a little bit. Of course, we had it up. I know Paul texted in bright and early earlier today. The big news that I did want to start with and get more in depth right now is about University of Hawaii baseball, and that Isaiah Magdaleno entered the transfer portal. And I don't think we're necessarily surprised. And if you read Stephen Sy's column or followed any of this on social media, Stephen's got the front page, a couple of articles on the front page of the sports section of today's Star Advertiser. He's hoping to get drafted. That's what he intends to have happen. But if it doesn't, it's kind of like a backup plan, as they say. Now, the thing about that to me is that, okay, if you are – getting drafted, you know, all power to you, and you know that's great. You deserve it. You had an unbelievable season. I don't know where he is projected in any mock drafts for baseball, which do take place during the Major League Baseball All-Star break now. Used to be right around now during the College World Series. They moved it to the All-Star week. And so anyway, that's like about 4 weeks away for the draft. If he doesn't get drafted, he's in the portal, which means he is, of course, eligible to sign with any team. He did not rule out the possibility of him returning to the University of Hawaii. What surprised me the most about this, and this kind of ties into something I brought up on yesterday's show about NIL. Isaiah Magdaleno did not have an NIL last year. Now, I have said repeatedly, I don't know how it works with certain sports. Football and basketball, I mean, I don't really know everything that is involved, but you kind of read a lot about it. You hear a lot about it. You see some dollars out there. I mentioned yesterday that these other sports, I'd love to ask what percentage of players on a team are getting NIL, whether it's football, basketball, and down the line. Is it everybody? Is it just starters? Do bench players get something? I don't know. I would, though, think for a player like Magdaleno. Now, remember the year before he was a closer, but is a key player on that team. I would think, without knowing enough about it, I guess, but I would think that he would get some kind of compensation based on what he did the year before. And it appears to me, as in many of these cases, when players transfer, they transfer for larger NIL deals, and maybe in Magdaleno's case, an NIL deal, as opposed to not having anything before. That was really surprising. And I'll mention it again. I don't know how many baseball players are getting it. We do remember, well, you might remember, I know I do, that Rich Hill on this show a little over a year ago when they ended their season in the Big West tournament said that they really got to step it up. Now, we hear this with other sports. You got to step it up to compete with your competition in conference to maintain good players, retain good players, and hopefully attract talent via the NIL that you can offer. Well, the state didn't help. We know that. Thankfully, some companies and individuals, the Financing Five, did come through big time last week, and that'll help. But you do need money, and Rich Hill said that Hawaii baseball was way behind other schools in the Big West. That was troubling. You want to keep that rise going with baseball, where they've gotten better year by year, and if you're not able to keep these kind of players home, especially if it's just NIL money, well, you're in trouble. And I almost forgot, but I know one of the names I had brought up for UH baseball a couple of years ago, Harrison Bodendorf. He went to Oklahoma State. I had forgotten about Alex Giroux, went to Miami. Cooper Walls went to Florida. He just transferred to Georgia, according to Steven Tsai, this week. But those guys all went to Power 4, Power 5 schools. And you can just imagine what kind of NIL money they're getting. I'm not saying they went to Power 5 schools and are getting, you know, $1 million a year or $500,000 a year. I don't know the amount, but I would be pretty certain it's not that kind of money. But I would also think that it is more money than they were getting here at a mid-major, especially when you aren't getting much help and you're barely, hopefully, making it as far as the $5 million that they need to pay NILs for this school year. According to Matt Elliott, that's where the $5 million came from. And they don't have all that yesterday, which goes also to yesterday's column by Steven Tsai. Got a lot of columns, doesn't it? But he made a great point. It's something I had brought up a couple of times, is that it's great that the Financing Five donated $1 million, will donate $1 million every year for 5 years, but that's still not enough. It isn't enough. And with the fundraisers and donations, it's still not enough. And when you see talent like those pitchers I just mentioned, I remembered Bodendorf. Again, I had forgotten about Giroux and Cooper Walls, but you don't want that happening every year. Freddy Rodriguez transferred a couple of weeks ago. Remember, he sat out this year, but he was still eligible to come back, and he transferred, I believe it is, I'm going to get it mixed up with Irvine and Fullerton, but another Big West school. Is that for more money? Well, the way Rich Hill explained it a year ago, could be. And then you get Magdaleno, who, you know, I would think with the year he had, I mean, you know, he had so many great accomplishments that he would get drafted, again, not knowing how high. Now, will it be high enough for him to say, okay, I'll sign? If he gets drafted, let's say, in the sixth round, well, probably pretty good money. If you get drafted in the 24th round, late in the draft, maybe the money's not the same, and he decides he wants to go back to college to improve his draft stock. Players do that. But would he come back to UH? If you can get, I mean, think about the guys I just mentioned. All Power 5 schools. Schools, and I know Miami has had success. I know Florida has had success. Georgia is having success. They're in the College World Series right now. So those are big-time schools. Wouldn't you think that Magdaleno would be able to go to a big-time school and probably have people wanting, probably inquiring now? He's got management representing him, and he's probably got options already. He just would be, unfortunately, a perfect example of how the lack of NIL money would hurt Hawaii with arguably their best player, easily their best pitcher. I mean, he had, again, a fantastic year. The complete game, the one-hitter, all the strikeouts. He was that great. First-team big All-Big West, of course. And if that's the reason, I am speculating, I know, but I've seen enough of these cases that, and I just mentioned just a few baseball players, that players are going for NIL money. Very few, if any, are going to say that. You're not going to hear that. But it just, it's not a coincidence. And I'm just talking about UH players right now, but you see it all around the country. Players are leaving. Part of it might be they want to be closer to home. Maybe they want more, you know, more minutes, more starts, stuff like that. But if you can get a lot more money, it's just like any of us, if you get a job that's going to pay you, let's say, double what you are making or just a bigger amount, a larger amount than you are, you're going to take that opportunity in a lot of these cases because some of these guys aren't going to make the pros. But you can make money in college now, and rightfully so. So why not get it while you can? And I don't know about his specific situation. He had a nice kind of release on social media. I believe it was on Instagram yesterday, Magdaleno did. And just thanking everybody and just very appreciative of what he accomplished here. And thanking the fans and everybody and anybody that had involvement with him. If you lose him and he goes to another school, wow. That would be a tough one. And again, you couldn't blame him. You couldn't blame him. It wouldn't be anybody's fault, but you could definitely blame, if you want to play the blame game, you could send it back to the legislature. I'm not letting them off the hook for their inaction. The way they've handled it, that's almost as bad to me. As I've mentioned a couple of times, the lack of support. You could at least be supported when you're denying money. And it's not everybody. I think somebody had texted that a couple of days ago, that when I say, you know, the state or the legislators, it's not where all of them voted to not give the NIL. Some of them have had some really nice statements in support of UH. But we already know the big three, I guess, that have made it pretty obvious their stance on helping UH. And I guess that goes a long way, unfortunately. It is 14 minutes after the hour of 5 a.m. So today, obviously doing my show from 5 to 7, and as luck would have it, or maybe a parade, I think Kanoa Lakey, who's been out all week, I said he had Wembyitis. I believe he and Billy Hull, who will also be out today, I think they're going to New York to go to the New York Knicks parade tomorrow. They want to be around a championship team, and they haven't been able to experience that of late. So they're going to take advantage of the situation and go to New York. And I'm just joking about that part. They both will be out today. Tanner Hayworth, who is getting more airtime when he's not working for us than when he was, will be with me from 7 to 9 today. We will have Rob DeMello from KHON2 Sports about 8 o'clock. And then we'll also have Harrison Kuroda, former UH pitcher, now an analyst with Spectrum Sports. Not sure. I hope he gets it with Hawaii News Now also. And, of course, with Josh Pacheco covering UH baseball here on ESPN Honolulu. He'll join us in the 8 o'clock hour, too. And we'll talk to him about UH baseball and a couple of major league topics that I want to get into. Because baseball is definitely going to be more, at least for me, and I think a lot of people now that hockey and basketball are over, baseball will be more in focus. I do love baseball. I know I say July is a tough month. especially when you have the All-Star weekend or week, because then there's a whole bunch of days of no baseball, and that is not a lot of fun. And right after that, the thing is with baseball is that when things start getting really interesting and you get maybe the trade deadline and, you know, the pennant races, then you have football starting. And then baseball, unfortunately, will take a backseat. But we'll definitely start focusing a little bit on that in the upcoming weeks. World Cup soccer, we can give some results. We're finally getting ready for another USA match, and that will be on Friday at 9 a.m. versus Australia. And hopefully Team USA can get a win. A lot of action going on with that, and it's just getting started. So that should be a lot of fun. We'll take a quick break, come back, I'll get to some text, and then I will get more in-depth with the NBA draft. That is all ahead. 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
0: Back we are, Gary Dickman and Chris here on ESPN Honolulu, 92.7 FM and AM 1500. I don't always scroll through Twitter and or Instagram during the break, see if there's anything pretty newsworthy or new. One item that just came out a few minutes ago is the WNBA. Next year, they will be expanding their schedule. They will go to 50 games. I think that's a good move, partly based on the fact that they have more teams. And as you get more teams in your league, you want to have everybody a chance to play everybody maybe twice. Expanding the schedule with attendance numbers going up, TV ratings continuing to rise, kind of makes sense there. Another item I saw, and it kind of scared me a little bit on Twitter, I see a picture of Isaiah Magdaleno in a Hawaii uniform winding up to pitch, and underneath him is a word. And at first I thought the word, and actually should preface it by saying at the top of the tweet said that Isaiah has entered the transfer portal. And then below his picture of the release and the word that was there, I thought it said Portland. And I'm thinking he's transferring to Portland again. This was in like 3-4 seconds. Then I took 5-6 seconds to read the word, and the word is portaling. I didn't know that was a word, but apparently it is portaling. In other words, in the transfer portal, but it is not Portland or Portland State. Thank goodness. That would really send a message about our NILs if he's transferring to a school like that, or maybe other areas. I do see, though, in the tweet that he held the opponents to his .216 batting average over 3 years. His ERA was 3.17 off of the 3 years here. And, again, a great pitcher, and he is in the transfer portal. And I would love to see him get drafted. That would be kind of cool. And we'll see how high he goes. But if not, love to see him back here. Third option of another school, that's going to be a little bit tough for us to take. 808-296-1500 is the phone and text number. Let me get a text on this topic. It is from Paul, who texted in at 229 this morning, saying, "Good morning, Gary. Paulie here. UH baseball losing pitcher Mike Delino next season. Bummer. Any updates on that Japanese pitcher that committed to UH earlier this year to play for UH? Hopefully he will be a nice addition next season and help the bullpen. Have a great day." I don't remember his name right now.

details on Instagram that former University of Hawaii men's volleyball player Finn Kearney has transferred. And of all the places he could have gone to, yeah, he picked Long Beach State. I guess I could have been, you know, hinting at BYU, but Long Beach State, even worse. They are our biggest rival, bar none. There are other rivals, but Long Beach State is it. There's been speculation of Finn transferring. He just doesn't get to play a lot. And has been mentioned by Charlie Wade numerous times, he could basically start for almost every team in the country. He is that good. It's just for this team, everybody's really good. And there are always good players that don't get a lot of playing time. And you can understand them maybe wanting to enter the portal. So, and his name especially, I mean, I remember Billy Hull a week or so ago saying that, you know, he wouldn't be surprised if there's more movement. I don't think he gave a number or plural as far as player or players, but he said he's heard things and he wouldn't be surprised with this movement. I would think that, especially with Finn Kearney's name coming up from time to time, that he would be the first guy you would think that would be going. And he announced that Finn did on his Instagram page yesterday. But Long Beach State, yeah, I saw somebody comment on that saying, but of all the school, yeah. So anyway, he is going there, and we wish him well. It'll be a little different seeing him across the net next year when Hawaii plays Long Beach State. That's got to be a little interesting as far as going from one big rival to the other. I don't know how many players are going to be back for Long Beach State, but that's going to be a little interesting, especially with some of the, I don't want to say bad blood, but it seemed like it was close to that at times between the two teams last year. But anyway, did see that. Okay, I did want to spend a few minutes on the NBA draft. The one I have always looked at as, and I don't measure it after if it's the most accurate, but I put more stock into it based on how they have done overall. And basically their projections seem like they're either right on or very, very close, more so than some other sites. I've looked at so many different ones over the years. The one I like the most is NBADraft.net. NBADraft.net. And this is what they have for the first couple of picks, or first several picks, in Monday's first round. No surprise, A.J. DiBonta going to Washington. You would think, and I think this is a no-brainer, Utah, number two, would love to have DiBonta. He went to high school his last year in Utah. He went to BYU, which is located in Utah. He has indicated he would love to play for Utah. Washington actually should be a pretty good team next year with if they get a healthy Anthony Davis, a healthy Trae Young, the first overall pick in the draft, and you know a couple of other players they've got. They should be better. But I don't know about a playoff team yet, but they should be better. And you throw in a guy like DiBonta, who is definitely NBA ready, that's a pretty good future for them, or a good nucleus, at least for short term and maybe long term. So DiBonta number one, which leaves Darren Peterson going to Utah number two. And I have heard locally and a little bit nationally people thinking, why would anybody go after Darren Peterson at number two? Well, he's that good. And the NBA, just like the NFL, you tend to overlook certain misgivings about athletes. In other words, if they gamble, and that's an interesting one. We'll get into that later with Brendan Sorsby, because I was reading a little bit about the Jets' perspective. But you can have off-the-field issues. It seems like, for the most part, it is overlooked. You might not get drafted as high in certain situations. What was it? Laramie Tunsil, the offensive lineman, left tackle when he was about to get drafted really high in the first round in the NFL draft several years back. He was spotted with a video that somehow got released. Was it the day of the first round, I believe, of him smoking a pipe? I forget what kind of pipe it was. Smoking marijuana. And he dropped in the first round. A great left tackle, but he dropped because of that. That they'll overlook, but maybe they're not going to draft you as high. But especially these days, that wouldn't be as big of a deal as it was 4 or 5 years ago. But there are a lot of situations where players have had baggage, and it doesn't seem to cost them that much.

0: Some will. Manti Te'o, I would think, definitely dropped in the draft with what went on with the catfishing. So, anyway, just wanted to point that out about players dropping. But Darren Peterson, you know, his explanation about, you know, having some kind of a medical situation and was taking things he shouldn't have and stuff like that, he tried to explain himself, but he said he's all good now. His agent says that. And it's a perfect thing to say a month or so before the draft. From what I've been reading, he is number two in a lot of mock drafts. Devonta number one, Darren Peterson number two. It's not just at NBADraft.net. It's at other spots as well. Number three, from Memphis, Cam Boozer. Can't go wrong with him. He was that good. I am interested to see how he does for, well, a few reasons. He's not a center. But in college for Duke, he basically played that. They called him a power forward. He's 6'9". Now, in the ACC, you can kind of play center. You can play with your back to the basket. In the NBA, that's going to be a little bit more difficult. I don't think he's going to be a 3-and-D guy. I don't think he's going to be a 3, which is a small forward. And you play more in the perimeter. He would have more than enough size for that. But at 6'9", will he be big enough to even play the 4? I am interested in that, but he was that good. Very young. He'll turn 19 next month. And he, a while ago, maybe before the season ended, was listed as a number one overall. He was going to be that number one guy. Things sort themselves out, and A.J. DeBonta is definitely number one wherever you look. But Cameron Boozer going to Memphis. They lost Jaren Jackson. They traded him to Utah, remember. They had a big trade at the trade deadline. They're just such a mess. They are such a mess. Ja Morant, who knows if he'll be back next year. And they were just awful on the court, and they just seem to be in disarray. You get rid of Jaren Jackson. It just, I don't know what direction they're headed. And, you know, the Ja Morant thing is more on Ja Morant, but still that team is a mess. I wouldn't think, especially with what NBA players have said in an anonymous poll, that is like the worst team they would want to play for and maybe the least desirable city. I think it was based more on the city than the team, but right now, team's not doing too well. So Memphis at 3 with Cameron Boozer. Number 4, Chicago, another freshman, Caleb Wilson. So we've got the first 4 picks, all freshmen. He's from North Carolina. He was out. He got hurt at the beginning of the ACC tournament and didn't play in the NCAA tournament. He's a difference maker. He was a guy that I would hope maybe even a team like Brooklyn would get. He's 6'10". He's only 210, though. He's a little thin. But, boy, is he talented. I just wonder about the physicality of the NBA and him not maybe having enough strength or muscle. One definitely put on weight. Number 5, the LA Clippers. And that one does go – that is their pick. They made a trade later on. That's with Oklahoma City. But number 5, they would get Keaton Wagler. He is another freshman guard. He is from the University of Illinois, a Final Four team. He's 6'6", really good shooter. And I love point guards that have size also. When you have that size, I mean, Magic Johnson is the perfect example. But even these other guys, and Wagler is an example of that, 6'6", is really good. And he can play combo. He can play point or shooting guard. Really good outside shooter. Then you get the Brooklyn Nets at number 6. And they are, I think, would be in a situation of best player available. They need help everywhere. They have been such a mess. And they had 5 first-round draft picks last year, you might remember. 5. None of them did anything. Now, the team did nothing except wanting to tank. They've been wanting to tank for years. I used to be a pretty big fan of the Nets. I haven't gone to a game there in, well, the last 2 trips back east, I don't go to Nets game. I just can't fathom or have the want to pay $100, $120 bucks for a decent seat to see guys that are G League players that I'm not even familiar with. I look at the box scores all the time, and I'm not familiar with half their names. They are a mess. Anyway, the mock draft has them with maybe a player that would turn things around for the reasons I just gave. And he is a familiar name to Hawaii fans because he helped beat Hawaii in the NCAA tournament first round. Darius Acuff from Arkansas. I wouldn't mind if the Nets get him. He would be a good pickup. They were tanking. And they dropped to number 6. That is awful. Now, that was within the rule. You can drop no more than 3 spots from where you finished. They had the 3rd worst record. So they dropped. With all that tanking, they'll still get a really good player, but if you're, let's say, number three, you had a lot more options. And I don't know if Akoff would have been their number one option if they were a little bit lower in the first round. Sacramento at number seven, Mikael Brown, another freshman out of Louisville, first team ACC player, really good point guard. So as of right now, I've got one, actually only three point guards out of the seven, although the next two are also point guard. Number eight, Atlanta, Braden Burries from Arizona, terrific player. They were number one in the country for a long time. Kingston Fleming, number nine. This is an interesting pick. Kingston Fleming's number nine from University of Houston going to the Mavericks. They got a guy named Kyrie Irving. And if they are going to draft a guy like Fleming, really good player, 6'4", another guy with size, but what does that do or what does that say about Kyrie Irving? Are you going to give up on him? Are you going to make a move? I know he's been hurt, but that's not he missed all of last year. He should be ready to play health-wise. So that's a little interesting if they do go that route. It could be a situation of best player available in their mind. Number 10, I'm just going to do the lottery teams right now, so only a few more. Number 10, Milwaukee. Yeah, they're a lottery team. Nate Amon, and he's from Tennessee. I saw Tennessee in the second round of the tournament when I was back in Philadelphia in March, and they beat Virginia. And I knew the name, and I was really interested to watch him up close. He's 6'9", 205. I think he was listed at 6'10 during the tournament. Maybe the measurables at the combine got it more accurate. And he's more of a three or a four. He's only 205. He's a guy that really quick, got good post moves down low, but I don't know if he's going to be strong enough to be able to have that work in his favor in the NBA with that weight. So he's another guy that's going to have to put on some weight, but really good player at Tennessee. Number 11, Golden State. Yeah, they're a lottery team. This is a name I am not familiar with, the first one. He is from Washington. I've seen the name in print. Hannes Steinbach, 6'11", 250. They call him either a four or a five. He's from Germany. And he was a freshman also. So all freshmen so far. Another thing. Well, Burries isn't a freshman. The Arizona player, he is a freshman too. So, yeah, the first 10, 11 picks, according to this mock draft, all freshmen. When you heard it was going to be a really good draft, a top-heavy draft, that this is a lot of the reasons why with the names I mentioned. Just a couple more. Oklahoma City in the lottery getting a Clippers pick. They would get Cameron Carr, and he's a shooting guard. He is from Baylor. 6'6". I vaguely remember him, but what I do remember is the guy can shoot. That's basically all I remember about him. Baylor wasn't that good this year, but he was a terrific player. Miami at 13, they would go after Kareem Lopez. And he is an international player, the first one from Mexico. Did not play in college, 6'9". And if he goes, he would be the first, again, foreign player drafted as far as not playing college here. Number 14, last lottery pick, Charlotte. And this is a player I really like. His name is Ade Mara. He is 7'4". Does that sound familiar? He's on Michigan, or was on Michigan. And I became aware of him during the NCAA tournament. He wasn't one of the top names going back to the regular season, but in the NCAA tournament, including the Final Four, this guy was really, really good. He's not the strongest guy, but 7'4", he's got moves down low, and I really was impressed with him. And if you can get him maybe last pick of the first round, I think he would be a good addition if Charlotte can get him. And I saw his name on another mock draft going in the first round also. We will take a break at 24 minutes before the top of the hour. You got any questions on the mock draft or any teams you're curious about, give us a call or a text. We'll be back with the Gary Dickman Show on ESPN Honolulu.
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0: It is 5:39 a.m. on this Wednesday morning. It is Hump Day. It's the Gary Dickman Show right here, right now on ESPN Honolulu. And I do want to get to a text, and it's perfect timing because it is the topic I was going to bring up anyway. And if you want to get in on the conversations on any topic, 808-296-1500 is the phone number. You know, I want to bring up something before I go to that text about my next topic. I mentioned it with Billy and Tanner yesterday, but if you have an opinion on this, I'd be interested, because when we talk about food, and we talk about food probably too often, I've said that when you have a really, really good meal, you know what's good. One of the indicators to me that a meal is good is when, let's say you think about it hours later, maybe even the next day. I've had that happen a few times, and it's great. I bring that up because two nights ago, after purchasing this item 2 days before, I almost forgot I had it, but it looked kind of cool in the supermarket, good packaging, and I bought Rice Krispies flavored ice cream. I don't even know what brand or company put it out. I remember the label. It looked kind of nice, as I said, and, you know, I like Rice Krispies. So I bought it, and I am not proud to say I did eat it all in one sitting. I was going to eat only half, but boy, was it good. And I was thinking about it last night, wishing I had it again. It was something I know I shouldn't get it. Try to stay away from that stuff. But boy, it was pretty tasty. And I usually don't get, you know, pints of ice cream. I'll get ice cream bars and stuff. But that was a good one. So Rice Krispies flavored ice cream. You heard it here first. It was pretty special. Okay, on our text line, and this is from Nalu Mike, who was who was active yesterday, texting and calling every show. But that's fine. And the topic I'm going to get into is what Mike brings up. And it says, Brendan Morioka's description of the future of the new Aloha Stadium and his perceived enjoyable fan experience is erroneous and delusional. I'm here to attest 45 years and hundreds of thousands of UH fans attending. Take away parking and tailgating, and it's guaranteed foregone conclusion that attendance will absolutely plummet. Same as what happened to Von Oppen. I respectfully disagree, Mike, as far as attendance plummeting. Look at, and this is maybe not the best comparison, but maybe it is. Right now, playing on campus, Clarence T.C. Chang Athletic Complex, every game really since day one, if it hasn't been a sellout, it's been within, you know, 1,000 seats of a sellout. And, you know, we have complaints about it. You know, not many bathrooms. Seats aren't comfortable, leg space. Everything involved, and still we're getting basically 15,000 a game there. At a new stadium, I don't think that would change. Now, I understand the frustration, and that's why I asked a couple of follow-up questions. Brendan Morioka is a special consultant to Governor Josh Green on NACIT, the new stadium. And we appreciate him all the time when he does come on and share his thoughts on what is the latest. And yesterday he did mention, because a question came up from a listener, they had heard somehow that there wouldn't be any tailgating at the new stadium, so I had to bring it up. And what Brennan said is, initially, there totally will be. It's business as usual. But he did say that'll slowly phase out in 20 to 25 years, and he talked about the fan experience. Now, I know there's going to be people that totally think like Mike. Paul even called us up. Infamous, maybe not infamous, but Paul. And he was very strong with his comments. And I totally get that. I knew that would be the reaction by many. But if you really, again, listen to what he said, and I'm going to add something of my own experience, I think it does make more sense and you might understand it a little bit better. The times, they are changing, to quote Bob Dylan. We see that in so many ways. We just go through a daily routine, let's say just going to a sporting event. You don't have handheld tickets. There were some when this kind of started during COVID, and it continued after COVID. You got to have a hard ticket. People aren't going to want to do that. What happens if you lose your phone? You don't have your ticket. People don't know how to do it. It's hard. Well, now it's kind of it's kind of like a standard that everybody participates in. There are so many changes in the world, the way we just operate on a daily basis. But going to a football game, tailgating is of course, a very big part of the experience. He's not saying that it will go away. It'll more so go away in the manner we had it. Now, I don't go to a ton of sporting events on the mainland, but I go to enough, I feel. And I haven't gone to a football game in a while, an NFL game. But I know how it works, and I see a lot of the things that go on, whether it's on social media or just people writing about it. The way we view sports is totally changed. And I'll give one example on that is streaming. You know, 10 years ago, you weren't going to have many of your games. You weren't going to have an NFL game on Netflix. You weren't going to have NFL Sunday football on YouTube. You weren't going to have any of that. And now it's kind of taken over. You wouldn't have Thursday night football on Amazon Prime. I could go on and on, but you get my point. Times have changed. It is a business. And as we want a new stadium and we're getting a new stadium and the Stanford Car Group is doing their end, you also got to consider maximizing profits and revenue. And I think with what they have said about the entertainment district is spot on. I think that makes sense. And that's kind of the norm. I have seen it in LA Live. I've seen it in Philadelphia and their complex there. You see it even by Madison Square Garden. They have a totally different renovated area there right next to Madison Square Garden where that never existed, where you can, you know, do anything and everything legally as far as just having fun in bars and restaurants before and after game. It's kind of the way you, part of it at least, the way you make money. And you have to do that. As far as fans not being receptive to this, totally get it. And I think they should understand that it's not going to be totally taken away. And in 20 years, if you're going to, I mean, it's hard for me to think, well, in 20 years, this is going to happen and I'm going to be really upset about it. For the reason that there's so many changes in the world. Every month, every year, there's different ways. I gave a couple of examples on how we kind of operate. Having football tailgating a little bit differently or maybe a lot differently is going to be one of them. I think, though, if you're, let's say, a football fan, and going to Aloha Stadium, we've all been to tons of games there, I would imagine, over the years. You see how the tailgating is a big part. And Mike brought up a good point with one of his many calls yesterday saying that, you know, part of the fun or half the fun. I had known people that had gone to UH football at Aloha Stadium, and they would tailgate and not even go inside for the game. Now, not a lot of people doing that, but I saw people that did. There's one guy specifically that I got a free ticket for. And he stayed in the parking lot the whole game. Never went inside. It's part of the fun. Agree with it or not, it's a big part of the fun. Maybe not staying in the parking lot for the whole game, but obviously for a few it was. But tailgating is that big of a deal. Nobody's denying that. Nobody's saying that's not the truth. That's not the fact. But you can also see where people will get their fix, if you will, going to a nice new restaurant/sports bar, the entertainment part that they have around the stadium. And when I go to different venues, and I use Philadelphia, I used them the other day, but what they have between the football and then basketball and hockey Sharon Arena, and then you have Citizens Bank Park for baseball, they're all basically right next to or across from each other. And in the middle of that, is this complex, pretty small. They've got, I would say, 7 or 8 bars, 7 or 8 restaurants. And the restaurants I'm talking about aren't like necessarily sit-down restaurants. Well, they are, but it's basically like Gino's Cheesesteaks, one of the bigger pizza places, all kinds of, you know, kind of like sports food that they would sell inside the arena. And the times I've been in there, it's packed. They got TV screens, loud music. It's a place to be. And I know this packed on football Sundays too for Philadelphia. I see the videos that are out there. And I would think, let's say using Philadelphia as an example, when this opened up and probably took a few parking stalls away, people might not have liked it. I don't, you know, follow the tailgating in Philly that closely, but that's an example how things change. You deal with it. You kind of accept it because it's not going to change the way you might want it to. And a lot of people are fine with it. That's the main point I'm trying to make. I know people are, again, with some of the calls and texts yesterday, not happy to hear that about tailgating. I do think, again, and Brendan did point this out, that there are going to be other ways to get your fun. And it's not going away entirely. It's just the way we consume it is really going to change. That was his point. So I just wanted to make sure we brought that up. I'd love to get your thoughts on that, because I'm not sure how many people heard that yesterday or were able to get through, but your opinions on that. And I'll get more into that coming up in just a minute. You can win your share of thousands of dollars in prizes in the ESPN Honolulu Father's Day giveaway presented by City Golf. 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
4: The only slow freeway traffic so far is on the H1 from Cuneo Road to the H1-H2 merge. From there, you should be at the speed limit to downtown. You can't take the zipper lane this morning. It was not deployed because of mechanical problems. Barrington is good coming down the leeward coast. Ford Weaver slow northbound as usual after Iroquois. Conditions are fine from the windward side, and it's looking good coming in from east Oahu on both Kalani Anoli Highway and on the H1.
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0: We got a couple of minutes left in the first hour of the show. Next hour, I will have an impressive stat. Again, I will be co-hosting from 7 to 9 with Tanner Hayworth of Let's Talk Sports. Cano and Billy apparently are going to the New York Knicks victory parade to experience somebody winning. By the way, speaking of that parade, this is an impressive stat right there and a crazy one. Another reason why I would not go to that parade. You could pay, apparently, according to Front Office Sports, $750, and you will get a spot at the parade. So what fans are doing, apparently, I can't believe this is a thing, they are paying individuals up to $750, not everybody automatically, to stake out a spot overnight. And then you get there in the morning, and that spot is yours. And they are actually, I guess, advertising it. I don't know what site it is. I don't know if that part matters. But you can wait in line from 12 midnight to 8 a.m. and you get $750. Now, if you really need money, even if you don't need money, I don't know if that's a really bad gig. Hopefully you won't get attacked or mugged or any of that stuff. But you stay in a spot and just sit there and sleep or read or tailgate. Maybe you can tailgate at the victory parade. That is crazy, though. Now, there are other spots where somebody's saying, I'll hold a spot for you. They're advertising their services for $500. A couple of those, but as high as $750. You could make some money and do that. Imagine paying $750 to get a good spot at the parade. Wow. That is something. I have a friend in New York who actually had retired, and he lives on Maui most of the year, but he's back in New York now, and he's been texting me for the last hour or so. One, he wants to know where the NBA store is, which is kind of stupid on his part, because he could just Google it instead of waiting for me to respond. He wants to get some Knicks shirts, and he said that right now he's texting that the line at Madison Square Garden to buy shirts was an hour long. I would imagine so. I also saw on Twitter during the break, apparently a couple of Knicks players are making the rounds and doing appearances at sporting goods stores. Knicks sporting goods stores, they don't have them in Hawaii. I don't believe they do. And they're the place where I go now to get all the team shirts that I get. When I get, you know, Knicks shirts or Jets or Mets or whatever it is, St. John's basketball, they've got the best selection. It wasn't always like that, but anyway, that's the place. So apparently, in New Jersey yesterday, Karl Anthony Towns showed up at one of their stores, and there was a ton of people waiting to meet him. I saw a video taken from this morning, OG Anunoby at a Dick's Sporting Goods store. I didn't see where the location was, somewhere in the New York, New Jersey area, I would assume, and there were a ton of people waiting online. I can understand that. You know, they won the NBA championship. You know, OG Anunoby is going to be famous for the rest of his life in New York. He could retire today, never score another point, and he's still going to be considered one of the greatest Knicks of all time for the tip from last Wednesday. But standing on a line, I've said it a lot, not my thing. And I would love to get a picture with those guys. I mean, those guys are going to go down in history for what they did for the Knicks. But it's a long line. Anyway, I just wanted to mention that about what is going on for the parade tomorrow. Parade starts at 4 a.m. our time, and I don't know how many people are going to be there. I would imagine it'll be in the millions. I saw something with the confetti. The confetti that New York City is getting out, and I'll find the amount of weight. It's a lot, and I wouldn't want to clean that. Imagine having to clean up after a parade like that. That, I don't think, would be too much fun. But I will get the amount of confetti that they have, because there was a crazy amount that I saw a little bit earlier. We're going to get you caught up with traffic in just a second. And here is, by the way, the answer to my statement. 1.25 tons of confetti will be tossed onto the street. That's 25% more than what the New York Liberty got 2 years ago. They got a parade. 1.25 tons. Of confetti. And they got five guys only picking it up. I'm just joking about that. Yeah, I'd rather sit and wait for a parking spot and get $750 from midnight till 8 a.m. than pick up confetti off the street. I doubt if you're getting $750 for that, and you're probably going to be taking about the same amount of time, 8 hours. That's a lot of work. Not quite for me. We will get back to the text line. I do want to get more responses on the tailgating topic for the University of Hawaii at their new stadium, what we talked about a little earlier in the show. I know there's a lot of strong opinions out there, and I'd love to get your thoughts on that. We'll have an impressive stat and some more football talk I want to get into also as we get ready for the second hour of the show. 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We are on 92.7 FM and AM 1500. Be back in a minute with the second hour of the show.
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6: The morning traffic coming in from east and windward Oahu is still really light. The only heavy traffic is on the H1 on the west side. It's slow townbound from Kunia Road to the Waimalu Pearl Ridge exit. After that, no problems. Middle Street still clear. No zipper lane this morning. It won't be deployed because of mechanical problems. The military gates look okay, except for Pearl Harbor. Got backups there on both Nimitz at the main gates and on Kamehameha Highway at Radford Drive.
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0: It is 6:01 a.m. on this Wednesday morning. It is hump day. It is the Gary Dickman Show on ESPN Honolulu, 92.7 FM and AM 1500. I'm going to go out on this statement here, bold statement, that coming up this next Christmas, as the NBA shows, was it five games every Christmas? The Knicks, well, they'll definitely be on anyway. I will say that it'll be the Knicks and the San Antonio Spurs from New York City on Christmas. I don't see how you could have the Knicks on against, well, you could have them go up against other teams, but would Cleveland Knicks be a bigger draw? No. Knicks in Boston, big draw, yeah. But the Knicks and the Spurs, as you might have heard, had the highest rated game five since 1998, and that was Michael Jordan's last year. I don't know how it ranks in overall games, but for a game five, none has been ranked higher, rated higher. At its peak, there were over 33 million people watching. Those two teams, great storyline, big city, big market against a small market, but on Christmas Day, we'll see those teams. The NBA schedule usually comes out late July, somewhere in that area between, let's say, mid-July and mid-August. Usually around mid-August it'll come out. So we're about a month or so away, month and a half maybe, if it comes out early August. And I always look forward to that because that's when I start mapping out my next year's trip with hockey and basketball and, of course, college basketball. Do you want to bring up college football here for a second? Saw this on Twitter, and it's just a prediction basically. But what this is conference realignment, if they did it, based on geography. In a way, this doesn't make total sense because I would think that the Pac-12 would maybe include Hawaii based on that. But I'm not going to bring up every conference, but what they have for the Mountain West, and again, it's just more of a suggestion if they were going to go that route. We know nowadays geography has nothing to do with conference alignment or realignment. When you see Stanford and Cal in the ACC as an example, that went out the book long time ago. Anyway, for the Mountain West, they've got Air Force, Colorado State, Fresno State, Hawaii, Nevada, New Mexico State, Sacramento State, San Jose State, San Diego State, UNLV, Utah State, UTEP, Wyoming. So they would get the schools that all defected. They would not include North Dakota State or Northern Illinois. When I saw this first listed, I was thinking, where would Hawaii be? Maybe in the Pac-12. The Pac-12 is basically what it was before. A little bit of a change. A couple of schools. Both Arizona schools. Both Oregon schools. UCLA, USC. Stanford, Cal, Washington State, Utah, and Colorado. The difference they would have would be Boise State and BYU. Kind of interesting there. But anyway, it was just kind of for fun there when I just saw that during the break. We started the show last hour talking about a story that wouldn't, I guess, necessarily have been that shocking, but I think there's a little bit of an angle that I wanted to talk about, and that is involving University of Hawaii for right now, at least, former pitcher Isaiah Magdaleno. He indicated yesterday he is entering the transfer portal, and he hopes to get drafted. And if he doesn't get drafted, he's leaving the window open to coming back to school and playing for UH. The part that surprised me, to say the least, when I read Stephen Tsai's column this morning in the Star Advertiser, is that he did not get anything with NIL last year. Nothing. I don't know how it works for baseball overall, but I would think that there's got to be money there, whether it's, let's say, $1,000 a week for somebody, as opposed to, let's say, you know, $50,000 for the year. I wouldn't have an exact number, but to see the number is zero for your best pitcher, and going into the season, I don't know if he was going to be considered the best pitcher, but he was still going to be a very good pitcher. And that he doesn't have an NIL deal. That was surprising. Which makes me think that if he doesn't get drafted high enough and he is thinking about going back to school then, would it be UH? If you can get more NIL money where you see that other players from UH have gone and made that move in the last several years. And in Steven Sy's column today, he does mention several of them. And these are all very recent. Harrison Bodendar went to Oklahoma State. Alex Giroux went to Miami. Is it Giroux or Giroux? I know in hockey it would be Giroux. Cooper Wall went to Florida last year. And as Steven writes, he just transferred to Georgia this week. Georgia's in the College World Series right now. I would think those schools and those conferences are paying money for pitchers, NIL-wise. And I don't know if that's the sole reason those guys left. I would think that had to be a big part of it. I mean, as much as you love Hawaii, and I think this would be the case in a lot of schools, not just here. As much as you love it here, you have an opportunity to better yourself. A lot of these guys, especially, well, maybe not especially, but in baseball, as an example, would love to play after their college days are over. I think if you're almost in any college sport, that would be one of your goals or hopes. You know, you might want to continue school. You might want to, you know, start your career in whatever field that you had hoped to be in. You have a degree. But if you can, you know, play sports again, I know there's a good number of athletes that would love to continue that. And you'd want to get compensated. If you aren't going to make it professionally, you can make more money in college. I just think with the money that's out there, and it seems like there's a lot more money in the revenue-generating sports, more so like football and basketball. Some of these dollar amounts that have leaked out are crazy. Now, we're not finding out what, you know, the right guard is making on any football team. That hasn't really leaked out. But we are hearing what quarterbacks are making. And some of those numbers are incredible. Some of these guys have not played a minute of college football. And they're getting money. I'll even compare it to college basketball. A.J. DeBonsa, who is expected to be the number one pick by many in Monday's first round of the NBA draft, he supposedly was making over $3 million a year from BYU. This is what he got before he played a minute of college basketball. He was a freshman last year. I guess you could say he was worth it, but that's still a hard statement to totally believe. Without knowing all the facts and information and maybe comparing them to other players. But that's a lot of money. That I think we can agree with. How other players rank in that, not totally sure, but I would imagine the top players in the country are making money like that. That's a ton of money. There are quarterbacks that are making $4 or $5 million a year in college football that I still am amazed at. The one name I keep bringing up, since he went from Tulane to Duke, and he got 2 years and $8 million. This is 2 years ago, Darian Mensah. And I didn't think he was that great at Tulane. And then he's getting $4 million a year. And then he bolts on Duke. Now he's going to Miami. And that was kind of controversial when that was announced, I guess in January. But you can make that, if you can make that money, you know, again, more power to you. It's within the system. It's within the rules. Do it. But for Magdaleno, just going back to UH, I am really interested, like I think a lot of us are, to see how this ends for him as far as where he will be playing next year. You know, hopefully he'll get drafted, and I would think he should get drafted rather high or high enough that he would want to take that opportunity. If you're going to get drafted a lot lower, you don't. It's not like basketball. You can say, well, I didn't like that I got drafted in the second round. I'm going to go back to school. But baseball, you can't. As long as you have eligibility left. You know, if you've already graduated, well, no, you can't. But Magdaleno is not a senior. So he could see getting drafted whatever round, and he doesn't think it's high enough, and he can decide to come back. In my opinion on this, and I have no knowledge, but in my opinion, with what I just mentioned about money, if he decides to come back to school, it seems to me that University of Hawaii would not be high up on his list. For financial reasons only. That would be it. And that'd be sad. That would just be another example of how the lack of NILs is hurting us. The big deal is retaining players. You know, well, it's also a big deal to attract new talent. But when you have really good players and you can't afford to keep them. That never used to be a thing for college teams to worry about. I mean, you might get guys that are going to transfer for various reasons, but before the NIL became, first of all, the NIL, and secondly, where it became so big, you weren't having players leaving for more money, not legally. Now it happened. And when you lose a guy, if you do lose a guy like Isaiah Magdaleno, wow, that would be an eye-opener. And I think, again, we can go back to our favorite legislatures and kind of blame them. They had something to do with this, something to do with it. And it's also just the nature of college sports where it's happening left and right. I really think that in the near future, and I'm saying near future, like a year or two, that there will be some kind of cap on NIL. Now, you got the revenue sharing, where it's, what, $20.5 million a year? Up to $20.5 million schools can get. And that's totally way higher than what Hawaii could give anyway, and a lot of mid-majors. But the NIL, are you going to be able to give quarterbacks $4 to $5 million a year? And with what we're seeing now, you know it's just going to go higher. And I'll tie this into another player that I hope this is not an accurate topic, but Mike Alihato. What happens if he has another really good year? Let's say he has a similar year to last year, and I would expect at least that. You know that schools are going to come calling. I would think that schools have already called, even though they're not legally allowed because he didn't enter the transfer portal. But with whatever he's making here, and the numbers that are out there for quarterbacks that are that good, he could maybe get his salary, and it is a salary, increased 10 times the amount. Let's say it was $500,000 a year. You could get $5 million a year. Now, I'm not saying there's every school that would offer him that, but with the numbers that are out there, it seems that that would make sense. Well, that would be somewhere close to that. And as loyal, and I'm just using him as an example. I don't have any inside information on this. And I hope, as I said, this is not an accurate topic or that comes through. Although if he does do it, again, I'd be happy for him. Can't blame anybody for going that route. But it's just an example on how you might get a really, really good player who loves Hawaii, who loves it. He's loyal and all those great things. And you just, no, you're not going to be able to afford to keep him. I believe, and I'm trying to remember which coach it was. It might have been Timmy, and it might have been Jared Ursua, the wide receivers coach for UH football. But when Jackson Harris signed with LSU, I remember having Jared on the show, and what could he say? I don't think it was anything other than what he really felt, is that with the way college sports are set up and all that good stuff, that you are just going to, encourage a guy almost to do that just for the money part. And without knowing what he made, I did hear some rumors on what he was making here, and it was well under $1 million. It probably, if I remember correctly, was under $500,000. Remember when he started the season, he wasn't, considered that type of a receiver where he was going to be wanted by schools like LSU. And that's when the NIL is set up. I don't believe you do NIL deals in the middle of a season. But he was making okay money, but LSU, and I don't know the dollar amount there, but I believe it is in the million area or around there at least. How are you going to turn that down? It's hard to. You could be, again, really, really loyal, love Hawaii, love the fans, love the school, but it just like coaches leaving. Coaches leave for more money. Players would be almost naive not to do that. And again, they have different situations. They might have reasons where they don't want to. I give those players credit because we know there are players on, let's say, football last year that were getting offered and decided to stay home. And if you can afford to and if the money's not going to blow you away with the offer, that's great that you can feel that way and play that way. And to me, as I've always said, if you leave, I would not complain or feel any ill will to anybody who does that. So anyway, I just wanted to point that out. I did see this earlier, and I'm seeing more headline if anybody does have interest. The WNBA is extending their season. Next year, they'll go from the 44 games from this year to 50 games for next year. More teams, more games, more money. I do have a text that came in, and I was aware of this, but thanks for the text. It says, New York Knicks were on the Tonight Show with Jimmy Fallon Monday night. Josh Hart was on the NBC game show Password last night. Yeah, it seems that, and I think this probably happens with anybody that wins an NBA title, any team, any star player, but you're in New York, you're probably going to be making more rounds with some of the shows like The Tonight Show right down the street from MSG, Good Morning America right down the street from MSG. Those sporting goods stores were a little surprising. That's not as big as The Tonight Show, but still, the Knicks are going to be in high demand. And I wonder or hope that after the parade tomorrow that they can just maybe settle down. When I say settle down, I mean settle down and get some rest and just enjoy summer because this has got to have been a whirlwind for them just with going through the NBA Finals, winning it in five games, playing 19 extra games in the playoffs, and then numerous appearances. And I don't think anybody's complaining. It's not that. But it's got to be a little bit tiring. There was, I forget which, might have been the Tonight Show clip that I saw, where Jimmy Fallon was asking if somebody didn't get sleep yet since the game. And a couple of players agreed that it was OG Anunoby, who hadn't slept from Saturday through Monday. Now, I don't know how true that is, but I think the point is that there wasn't a lot of opportunities to sleep with so much going on. And it was maybe a better option to stay awake and enjoy it and soak it all in. I can totally get that. And again, more power to them. But I think that after tomorrow, maybe they can be a little bit out of the limelight. But they are making the round, that's for sure. And you can't really blame them. It is 18 minutes after the hour of 6 a.m. We'll take a break, come back with more. 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
4: The drive in from east to Oahu is fine on Kalani and Oli Highway and on the freeway. It's clear from the windward side on the Poly, Leakey Leakey, and the H3. On the west side, heavy this morning on the H1 because of no zipper lane. It was not deployed because of mechanical problems. The H1 is slow from the Kualakai Parkway on-ramp to the Waimalu Pearl Ridge exit. Barrington is still clear on the leeward coast. Fort Weaver slow northbound from Kotawaka to Renton.
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0: 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Little New York, New York. Frank Sinatra there. Gary Dickman here on ESPN Honolulu, 92.7 FM and AM 1500. And we are talking some tailgating. I do want to bring that up again. As the topic from yesterday, not really dying down, and I think a lot of people are going to have strong opinions on that. And what I am talking about is what Brendan Morioka told us yesterday on this show, that they eventually will phase out tailgating in the parking lot at the new stadium. Now, when he said slowly phase out, he did use the numbers of 20 to 25 years. And I know that was still alarming to fans. Tailgating, we know how popular it is. We know how big of a deal it is. I look at it that not so much that it's 20 years away, but that is part of it. And I think with all the changes that go on in the world, in our daily routine, that it's not that outrageous to think that that might be for the better and that fans will actually like it. Now, not every fan. We had some people say they, you know, that's one of the big deals about going to UH football, the tailgating. And if you don't have it, then fans aren't going to show up. We'll see. I doubt it. Let's say you're going to have 32,000 seats, 31,000 seats. And that's initially what I believe they're going to go with. They will have the capacity, the capability to expand.

actually not accurate to say, not having the big stadium for all these years and dealing with the Clarence C.C. Chang athletic complex, which I still think is way better than some people would maybe make it out to be, that you, when you get something like what's going to open up in March of 2029, you're going to want to be there. I don't think they're going to have any trouble selling tickets at first. And if the football team is winning, even more so, that it's going to be a sellout. It'll be a ticket that'll be in high demand. I don't have any doubt about that. Now, will it taper off? It could, depending on how the team is. You know, when people talk about attendance here, let's use basketball and football, maybe the two biggest sports, two biggest examples. Basketball, men's basketball, they've suffered with attendance. Last year it did get better in conference play. Part of it is who you are scheduling, who you're able to schedule. And then it's also, I think, based on the team. I've used this statement, and I think it's the same for a lot of schools and fan bases. If you win, they will show up. If you're winning football games, the fans are going to show up. If you're barely qualifying for a bowl game and not competing for a conference championship, well, it's still a big deal. Football is a big deal here. And to get 15,000 fans every Saturday hasn't been that difficult. Maybe with the rain, some aren't staying, but that's another story. But you are getting those people. But when they win, and what took place last year, football was a big deal here for those last several months. I mean, it's always a big deal, but I remember when we went to Vegas for the UNLV game in late November, and the talk was that they beat UNLV, they would be in a position to maybe play in the Mountain West Championship game. Football was a hot commodity in a way where the team was doing well. Mike Alejado was doing what we had hoped he would do. He had those receivers doing incredible things, defense stepping up, and maybe, you know, more specifically, just winning football games. And it makes a difference. You know, it was, for the first time in a while, I had people asking me to get them tickets for a game. Wasn't like that maybe two or three years previously. For men's basketball, you know, those are the sports, especially basketball, where you can see the rise or the decline in fans one way or the other, depending on how the team's doing. Maybe it was a while back where we used to get 7,000-8,000 every basketball game in conference in the WAC days. And we did. That started going away maybe with the Big West and maybe with the team not winning as much. But there were days when Isavo and Carl English, Phil Martin, and those years where, yeah, you would get 6,000-7,000 on a weeknight. Maybe more depending if it was like Tulsa or Fresno State coming in the town. And those days haven't happened in a long time. If you win, they will show. New arena, new football stadium. In my opinion, fans are going to show up. Now, if let's say they cut the tailgating down. And, you know, the way I understood it from Brendan's comments yesterday, Brendan Morioka, is that it'll slowly phase out, which means it's not going to be like we have it fully in 29, and then 20 years later they just stop it, you know, cold turkey. I don't think it'll be like that. It'll be phased out. And, you know, maybe if they have to cut it in half as an example, fans are still going to be able to participate, but there's going to be other options. And that's what I think was kind of important to note with what he said yesterday. It's not where they're taking it away, phasing it out, and that's it. No more nothing, no more anything. You're still going to have opportunities. And if you've been to other venues and what goes on around those venues, that has been, it looks like it's been successful. When I've seen them in L.A., when I see them in Philadelphia, and even when you see them on TV, you'll see a sporting event and you might see what goes on around the stadium or whatever, and maybe it's on social media more so. They are popular. I've gone to, let's say, baseball games in Chicago, Wrigley Field, and Fenway Park, and it's almost like people tailgate, especially at Fenway. But what it is, it's not that they're hanging out in parking lots and doing all their eating and drinking. They're doing the same thing, but all the bars and restaurants are packed with fans. And I've heard the stories about both stadiums, and when I went there, it was totally true. Wrigley Field had a bar called the Cubby Bear, kind of in back of home plate. And I was told, check it out. I've only been to Wrigley Field once. And I was told, check it out. I'm not a drinker. I just went in there to see what it was like with the atmosphere. It was great.
Everybody happy, packed house.

0: house, all baseball fans having a great time, eating and drinking, and it was pretty cool. So I think that's what they're looking at for the new stadium, is the entertainment district. You would think that whatever specifically is going to open up there, it's going to be something that's going to be new, exciting, something that will attract fans. They're not going into this half-heartedly, and they're not going into this where they're just going to, you know, throw things out there and just hope they have a, you know, a refreshment stand. It's not going to be like that. Whatever specifics they have, I don't know. Maybe they don't know yet. But they're going to make it where the fans are going to want to go and be there. And it might not be the same tailgating as people knew it, but maybe it'll be something where you'll adapt, you'll get used to it, and it'll still be okay. And I think that's fine. But I know initially there are going to be people that aren't going to like it, and I totally understand that too. I'd love to hear people's thoughts and comments on that. We had a few yesterday, and I know there's obviously a lot of diehards there. And one of the things we have heard over the last 4 or 5 years is the lack of tailgating on campus. Now, last year they opened it up. It was a little bit different. They had a lot of the events going on, entertainment and different booths and activities. And you could actually tailgate in a certain area of the parking lot there. It wasn't the same as Aloha Stadium. But I like that they tried something. And they gave the fans a semblance of what it used to be. And that was good. You adapt. You get used to it. I don't think people... I should change that. Because I know initially there were fans that would let us know. And this is going back to when Chris Hart and I were doing the Animals. There were fans that would let us know that they weren't going to football games that year because there was no tailgating anymore. Now, that's sad, and I totally get it, that people felt that strongly, and that was a bigger part of their enjoyment that they had taken away, even though it really wasn't taken away by anybody. It was just the circumstances, and that you're not going to go. But by the same token, the attendance for the last few years has been right around 15,000 seats told, sold. You might not see it 100% full, although it's been pretty close. And you might also obviously say that it's not a big stadium, so it should be full. But that's all they can do is fill it up for now. And getting 15,000 fans there is, you know, there are probably schools like, let's say, Idaho over the years that didn't even get that many. San Jose State, I don't know if they get more than that now. So it does happen where you're not filling up bigger stadium. And for Hawaii to get 15, okay, it's great. The demand is there for more tickets to be sold. And with 31,000 or so in 2029, I would think that first year it'll sell out regardless of who you're playing. The newness of it, the experience, the atmosphere, everything about it. And when things slowly start to develop on the entertainment district area, I think that'll be kind of enticing to fans too. You're going to want to check it out. And I use LA Live as an example. I've only been there a few times, but you go there and they've just got bars and restaurants and just, it's just set up that it's really attractive for fans. It's not just going to a, you know, restaurant down the street. Nothing wrong with restaurants down the street or, you know, bars or fast food places. The design of it made it really cool. It's like the happening place that you want to be at. Same in Philadelphia with their complex. And I would think whether it's going to be called Honolulu Live or whatever it might be is going to be pretty similar to that. So I'm looking forward to it. I've started to change my thinking, and I wish fans would also, but again, it's up to you, where I'm not trying to think about what we're not getting, and I'm trying to think of what we are getting. Looking at the glass being half full, we're getting a new stadium. Finally. Yeah, it's too late. Better late than never, though. But we're finally getting to the point where you can see the progress. We got encouraging news from Brendan Morioka yesterday. And I'm just thinking about, okay, well, I used to be of the mindset where I'll believe it when they break ground. Wake me up when they open up the door, first game. I used those comments years ago. But now I'm thinking, okay, I can see the progress. The delays weren't anything anybody wanted or planned out or were at fault of. Things come into play where those things will happen. And whatever the reasons were, and you might blame somebody or not, this is where we are right now. They're just about done tearing down the entire stadium. They are making progress. They are on time as of now to not only get their target date of March of 2029 met, could be even a little earlier, at least with what they are at, where they are at right now. So I'm looking at it that way. I'm happy and glad and looking forward to what will be positive in the future. I think I learned that during COVID, where it was easy to complain and feel bad, and being a sports fan and not being able to go to games, not being able to go on my trips back east to see a lot of games and stuff like that. It was awful. But I think it puts things in perspective. And when people were complaining about not being allowed to go to games here, we were like the last state to open up, and that included air travel too. Once we got it, there were still people complaining. We got what we wanted. We got to go to sports again. And there was still, and I know that just kind of comes with the territory, people will complain, but I just kind of look at it more positively now. And what is good, what is going to happen, as opposed to what we don't have and what is taken away. And I'm not sure how many people are on board with that, but maybe it's just me, I'm not sure. Anyway, I'd love to get your feedback on that coming up. Want to remind you, you can win your share of thousands of dollars in prizes in the ESPN Honolulu Father's Day giveaway presented by City Golf. Just follow us at ESPN Honolulu on Instagram for more details and daily winners.
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2: If you were just starting out and you normally take the zipper lane, you can't this morning. It was not deployed because of mechanical problems. That's got the main lanes of the H1 extra packed and slow from Kualakai Parkway to the Waimalu Pearl Ridge exit. After that, you should be fine to downtown. It's still clear at the Middle Street merge. No slowdowns are reported yet from East Oahu, and it's a good ride from the Woodward side on the Paliulikai Gate and the H3.
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6: Yeah, I'm out at Brooklyn. Now I'm down in Tribeca, right next to the Narrow, but I'll be hood forever.
0: 6:30, almost 6:37 on this Wednesday morning. Gary Dickman and Chris here. And coming up, it'll be Let's Talk Sports. I'll have Tanner Hayworth here with me from 7 to 9. Rob DeMello will be joining us early in the 8 a.m. hour. And then also in the 8 a.m. hour, Harrison Kuroda will be joining us. Talk a little bit about Isaiah Magdaleno there. We'll get to a text or two in a second. Speaking of the Knicks again, as I said, they're making the rounds. I just saw during the break that Jalen Brunson and Josh Hart will be throwing out the first pitch for the Yankees game today, and that other members of the New York Knicks will be there. Some of the Knicks, I believe, were at World Cup Soccer at MetLife Stadium in Jersey last night or the night before. Yeah, they are making the round, that is for sure. You know, one statement that got mentioned during the finals that I thought was pretty funny, and I'm surprised it didn't get more talk. LeBron James, I was on a podcast, and he was talking about the finals, and he was saying that one of the reasons he felt like the Knicks were in a good position to win those games in the, on the road in San Antonio games one and two, he said they're lucky they played on the road to start the final, that there is nothing in San Antonio, no distractions, nothing. And he said, and I mean nothing, really in a way putting it down as a city that doesn't have a lot to offer. See, and I haven't been to every NBA city. I've been to San Antonio. I went to the finals in 99. I spent two nights there. Was it three nights? Went to the Riverwalk. Not a drinker, so it was maybe not as much fun for me as others. But it was pretty cool to experience it with all the restaurants, all the people and everything. But that is a put down on a city. And I thought Memphis was the least desirable city. The part that also made me think about LeBron's comments. So does that mean, like, when NBA players go on the road, especially, well, during the regular season as opposed to preseason, I'll bring up that reason why I say that just a second, but are you judging your road trips by what you can do as far as going out at night? When NBA teams go to New York, and let's say a player with players like LeBron and Kobe and really great players over the years, it would be written about in the newspapers where they went, like what club they went to. And that they were only drinking bottled water all night long. Usually would hear that. And I don't care about that if they go or not. There was a situation where I remember J.R. Smith, when he was on the Knicks, it was during a playoff, left the bar at like 4 in the morning. And he got into some kind of a fight or something, got in a little bit of trouble, and they played an afternoon game in the playoffs that day. And he was god-awful because he went out at night. You would think that nowadays that NBA players would be smarter than that, be above that. Not to say they shouldn't go out at all, but when you're in the middle of an NBA season or a road trip, or even more so a playoff run, and you're going out and doing things that could get you either in trouble or just get you out of your routine and maybe not have you as prepared as you might be. Stories were legendary that Michael Jordan, during the Knicks and Bulls playoff rounds, in the 90s, he would go to Atlantic City, which is probably about 100 miles to the south, give or take a few miles, and he would go and gamble there. In between, like if a game was on a Tuesday and a Thursday in New York City, he would go gamble there on Wednesday. And, you know, I don't know if it ever happened. It was mentioned by several people in the know that it did. I don't think we really had, you didn't have like cell phone cameras back then. And so maybe there wasn't as many ways to note it if he did do it. But who, I mean, I don't really care about that. But to see what LeBron said about San Antonio, maybe not as bad as Charles Barkley's put down about the women there that he mentioned years and years ago. But it was kind of a put down nonetheless. I also want to mention this about the NBA, because we have the draft coming up Monday. And the trades could start happening any day now. The one trade rumor that I believe Billy was mentioning yesterday, Billy Hall, when Tanner was here, is maybe a three-team trade with the Lakers, the Clippers, Milwaukee, and Boston. And it did have Giannis going to Boston. It did have Jaylen Brown going to the Clippers. There was a whole bunch of other players involved. Now, I don't know how likely that is. It appears to just be rumors right now, but it wouldn't shock me, wouldn't surprise me if that's something that has been discussed. It seems like, from what I've read, that if Giannis, and it seems like it's more of when, not if, he gets traded, it'll happen before the draft. Because if you are, let's say, Milwaukee, you want to use those picks that you're going to get for next Monday and or Tuesday. Free agency starts the week after, but for the sake of Milwaukee and really the other teams involved, if you're going to get Giannis, that would change maybe how you draft. And it would might be changed, well, definitely would change on how many people you can draft. But every week it seems like there's something different. There was a month ago, Portland was hot and heavy for getting Giannis, which would have surprised me. Then it's been Miami. And Tyler Hero unfollowed the Miami Heat on his Instagram account. Maybe he knows something, people said. He knows he's getting traded. That's why he washed them clean. I don't know about that part. Maybe it is a fact that he, you know, stopped following them, and every now and then you'll hear about an athlete doing it, which some people point out is a major indicator of something that's about to happen. But what I've read in the last week or so is that Miami might be out of it. They can't agree on terms or some of the compensation. And I felt like it was going to be like this all along, where every week we'd have a new favorite team. But the Boston rumor, imagine that. That would be a big change in the landscape of the NBA. And I don't know if that's where it'll happen. I do think he'll be moved. But who knows? Who knows what report and rumor is accurate and what isn't? There actually are Las Vegas odds on where LeBron James will play next year. The leading candidate, leading team, is the Lakers. And now I'm seeing a little bit more and more that he does want to return to the Lakers, where it didn't seem like that a few months ago, with different reports out there. And that's just another way of showing that you can't believe some of these things that are out there, where LeBron James was very upset that they didn't give him a game ball the same night J.J. Redick won his 100th game as a head coach, and LeBron went higher up on either the games or point. That wasn't pointless. He already is number one on games played. And he was a little hurt that he didn't get a game ball. I don't know if that's totally true, though it's been mentioned by a Laker beat reporter and Dave McMenamin on ESPN. You know, the easy answer to that, and I've heard others bring it up, why don't they just get another game ball? No limit. You would have thought they would get two if that were the case. Were they not aware of it? And did that make a difference in LeBron? Supposedly, LeBron James, if he does want to stay in L.A., would have to come back for a lot less money. He is indicated, I guess, indirectly that, no, he's not giving them a discount. He's not going to play for, you know, the veterans minimum. He hasn't slowed down that much. So I don't know if they're going to be in an impasse. Rich Paul, his agent, says LeBron's going to take his time with this, and it'll be totally his move, and he'll do it on his terms. I don't know about that, because it's not like he's in super high demand. And I know that might sound crazy, but he's going to be 42. You're not going to be in high demand where teams are going to want to give up, let's say they give up for Giannis, for LeBron, not at this age, not at the stage of his career. And if you are among the few teams that are interested, whether it's the Lakers, Cleveland, and Golden State, those are the three most likely scenarios from what we hear where LeBron will end up. If you're Cleveland, well, you're going to maybe resign Harden. Supposedly he wants to resign, and they had interest. That was before he got caught with a gun in his car last weekend. And just on that real quick, I know it's easier said than done. Why can't the NBA institute a rule? I know the players' union have a lot to say about it. If you are in possession of a gun illegally, you're out for a year. Make the punishment incredibly stiff. It's happened too often where the Ja Morant, now the James Harden, and it's not happening all over the place, but how could the players' union fight that? And I know it's easier said than done, but if it's you're in illegal possession, in other words, if you have a license to carry and it's legal in your state, okay, that's different. But James Harden did get arrested, and I don't know what the next step is, whether they have a court hearing or whatever, but there was a gun in his car. Why can't you make the punishment so stiff that players are going to think twice about it? Because you know there's going to be some young players out there, they're going to say, hey, James Harden carries a gun, I think I should too. I'm going to be like Harden. And I just think the NBA, maybe they, you know, can't get around it as easily as I say it should be, but I wish they could. Anyway, getting back to LeBron James, I don't think he's in a position where he has all the leverage. Because, if you're Cleveland, and let's say you are going to keep James Harden, well, you got to decide what your team's going to look like when free agency starts on June 30th. If LeBron's like, oh, I'm going to take my time, it'll be on my schedule, I might wait till I come back from my trip in late July, and you're going to have to wait on me. Yeah, I don't know if Cleveland's going to look at it that way. I don't know if Golden State would look at it that way, because if they're going to go elsewhere, and let's say either team is in a position where they know they got a window open, might not be open that much, but Cleveland with an extra player or so could be that team out of the East. They were close this year. Golden State is getting older. I mean, they really only got two of the guys left from the dynasty, and that's, you know, Steph and Draymond. But you got other players where you're in the play-in tournament. What did LeBron James put you over that hump? Or would somebody in the draft and a free agent get you back to being one of the top four or five teams in the West? They're not going to wait a month for LeBron James. He's not as valuable in that sense as he might have been. And you can't afford to wait, because if you wait, let's say you're Golden State saying, well, we'll wait. We're not going to sign anybody in free agency until he lets us know what he's doing. Well, let's say he goes to Cleveland or the Lakers, and then you're left hanging. Because maybe a couple of other free agents that you might have gone after, well, they've already signed. We know how free agency works. Soon as it opens up, June 30th it opens, and then you got that two or three, whatever days it is now, where it's not official. And then it used to be like July 7th or July 15th. I think it's even earlier now. But the signings are coming left and right, the commitments, the announcement. This guy is going here. This guy is going there. They don't wait a week later. If you're a big free agent, you're signing with your new team ASAP. And if you're LeBron James and if Rich Paul is just trying to show everybody, well, he's the man in charge, it'll be on his time schedule. Well, he might be surprised at the end. I don't think he's that dumb. I think he's just saying that. We'll come back in just a minute, and we will get ready to wrap it up. 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
2: Traffic's not bad coming into Honolulu from the east or coming over from the windward side. The heavy traffic is all on the west side, and the H1 is heavier than usual because of no zipper lane this morning. It was not deployed because of mechanical problems. The H1 is bumper to bumper from Kualakai Parkway to Waiava Road, where it starts improving. The driving time from the H1-H2 merge to the Poly exit downtown is 16 minutes, and it's the same whether you take either freeway.
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0: Got about 7 minutes left before the top of the hour, and it'll be Tanner Hayworth and myself here for Let's Talk Sports, and I'll have a lot of fun talking with Rob DeMello and Harrison Kuroda, both in the 8 a.m. hour. I want to get a couple of texts in here before we wrap it up, and this is from our friend back east talking about tailgating. And first of all, he says, no tailgating means no trash. That's why the establishment wants to ban it. The establishment is very tidy. Yeah, I wouldn't agree with that. I mean, you want to have, think of all the jobs you're creating to clean up that trash from tailgating and victory parades like the NBA will have tomorrow, or the New York Knicks at least will have. Also, the texter says LeBron likes Bel Air, personal preference. Yeah, we hear that. He's got business interest in L.A., although you can do that anywhere. And, you know, we have heard with him that it's going to be based on family reasons. In other words, he's got a daughter in high school. Both sons are out of high school. Bryce will be at Arizona again next year. He redshirted this past season, Bryce James. His daughter is a volleyball player, and I don't know what grade she's in. I believe she's getting near the end of high school. But obviously he feels like he likes in L.A., you know, who wouldn't, I guess, especially when you can afford it. But is that going to be the difference maker? And if the Lakers aren't going to give him a respectable offer for whatever amount he thinks it is he going to say, well, I'm not going to be insulted like that? And I don't know how that's going to end. It didn't seem like he was going to be going back to L.A., and I'm not sure I believe some of the talk out there, because you never know. Again, it's almost like Giannis. Every week there's a different team that's going to get him. And I don't know which was accurate, which was smokescreen. With LeBron James, though, I think one thing we can be certain on, even though Rich Paul might say it a little bit differently, but it's going to be over soon. He's not going to stretch this out until mid-July. He won't be able to. And so we're going to have answers on we're going to have answers on Giannis coming up real, real soon. And imagine just the possibility of that three-way trade that I mentioned that there are rumors about, if that were to take place before or during the draft. Wow. And that is just days away. So even though the season is over, there is still some action going on away from the court. And then, of course, then you got free agency in the summer league coming up right after that. Another text saying Hawaii fans should support their college teams, win or lose. Don't they know the local economy will flourish with fair and foul weather support? You can't win all the time. Other teams have to find glory once in a long while, like the Knicks. Great ending and great point there with your last comment and about supporting the team. I've always been the fan where I'm going to go to the games, win, lose, or draw. And I'll enjoy the games better when they're winning, but I'm not going to not go to a game because my team isn't good. Now, if you have a chance to go to every game a team plays, I can understand, well, maybe you're not going to go to every single one. But for me, even if I wasn't doing anything on radio, I used to have season tickets for UH football and UH basketball. Never had them I might have had them for baseball once. I think I shared them with somebody. But I would go to games at every opportunity. And I still feel that way. So I understand what maybe people wouldn't if the team isn't doing well. But up to me, I would always go to games, support the team, and just have a good time. I go maybe for just self-enjoyment, which is kind of good enough. We will have, again, Rob DeMello and Harrison Kuroda joining us in the 8 a.m. hour for Let's Talk Sports. And we will get you caught up with traffic. I already have a worst for the best and worst. And it's a really, really bad one. And it was so bad I decided it 2 or 3 hours ago to have that as the worst. So we'll do that coming up at the end of Let's Talk Sport. And who knows? Maybe we will have Kanoa Leahy and Billy Hull back tomorrow. Not too sure about that, but we'll see. We'll see. Text lines and phone lines are open. We'll try to get some football talk in here. And even more in Major League Baseball, they are starting to heat up with that. That is all coming up ahead with Let's Talk Sports on ESPN Honolulu, 92.7 FM and AM 1500. You know, one topic I haven't even brought up, and I almost forgot about it, but this week, starting tomorrow, U.S. Open in golf, not tennis, but in golf. and it is out in Southampton on Long Island. So we'll maybe get a little bit update. Just like we usually do for the majors, we will give you updates throughout all the shows here on ESPN Honolulu. That is all the time we have for my show. Let's Talk Sports is next.
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9: Traffic from the west side is the heaviest, and the H1 is extra heavy and slow this morning because there's no zipper lane. It ran into mechanical problems in Pearl City this morning and couldn't continue, so that's made traffic a lot heavier in the main lanes of the H1. It's bumper to bumper from Kualakai Parkway to the H1-H2 merge. You'll start moving better there. The extra slow H1 traffic has caused a backup on Fort Weaver from the freeway ramp down to Westlock. Traffic's okay from east and windward Oahu.
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0: Once again, no Kanoa Leahy. I didn't realize Wembyitis was that bad of an illness. No Billy Hull either. What you do have is Gary Dickman, and you do have Tanner Hayworth. I do understand that Kanoa and Billy, I don't know if everybody is aware of this, they actually are en route to New York City. They wanted to go to the Knicks victory parade so they could know what it's like to be around a championship team. Those are the rumors. We'll try to confirm that later. And for Tanner, you know, I think I've seen you more. You've gotten more airtime since you left the station than before when you were on the station.
11: Do you know how many people have said that to me the last week?
0: Kind of seems like that.
11: Well, you know, it's the classic method, you know. They don't know what they got till they're gone.
0: Right.
11: So, yeah, but, you know, hopefully Kanoa gets better soon. You know, I've heard you've said it's Wembyitis. I've heard it's some kind of different kind of bronchitis, but like Brunsonitis, you know.
0: I think the Spurs
11: or De'Aaron Fox must have got that too. So, you know, similarly, it'll be hard to see whether or not performance will be up. But hopefully Kanoa gets better soon. And Billy's out there too, man.
0: He's out there. That's one way to describe him. That's one way of putting it.
11: Shout out to Billy, man.
0: I was thinking of Billy a little bit this last night. I went to, where was it? 7-Eleven, I guess it might have been. Maybe it was Safeway, one or the other. But they are selling Oreo cookies, and they are BTS Oreo cookies. And I'm going to get it wrong, with maple syrup flavor. Mm. Like they taste like pancakes, apparently. Now, the reason I didn't buy them, well, the one reason, they didn't have a price anywhere. In fact, actually, it was at Long's. It was at CVS Long. And it was one or the other. And I maybe should have asked what the price was, but with BTS on the label, nice labeling. But that was something of, if you're a BTS fan, you're going to try. Why it has maple syrup as their flavor on an Oreo cookie, I don't know what the connection is with BTS to you.
11: Well, because you did mention this. And this is not because I know this off my head. I do use Google sometimes. I don't know if you can hear me pitter-pattering away.
0: I didn't hear what I could say.
11: In the microphone. But because it honors a South Korean street food. I think it's Hotuk. I don't know how you say it. It's a popular food. It's like a sweet-pressed pancake filled with brown sugar, honey and cinnamon, so it's I think supposed to be very like pancake coated. So I think the best way to get like a pancake kind of memory in your head is you probably make something maple flavored. Because, you know, I'm not gonna say that maple syrup is the same thing as melted down brown sugar, honey, cinnamon, and a pancake, because I feel like those two things are two separate different flavors. But I think it's more of a inspiration rather than an interpretation rather than a one-to-one copy.
0: One of our listeners texted us two different pictures of it. Brown sugar pancake flavor cream.
11: Yeah. So that's the flavor combo.
0: Yeah. And I guess, well, there's only one though, right? I don't think there's two different flavors, but the packaging that he sent us a picture of looks, well, I guess they are the same, just looks a little bit different. But yeah, that was interesting. I was thinking of Billy Hull. Maybe he's online to buy them or in line. Could be in line, online.
11: I was like, he has to buy them online?
0: Yeah, that, you could probably get it that way.
11: I mean, honestly, if it's this popular, you never know.
0: You were here yesterday, of course, and I did mention...
11: Allegedly, supposedly.
0: I did mention that I had tried a new ice cream. It was Rice Krispie flavored ice cream.
11: Right.
0: And I say this about food that is good, is that you know it's good food when you think about it that night. And last night I kept thinking about it. I didn't get it again. I know it's not good for me, even though it tastes good.
11: Good for your soul.
0: But it was tempting. I have a feeling when I see it in the store again, I might not be able to resist. But it was just a pint. And I saw different flavors they have of different like candy bars or snacks, like $100,000 bars. They had that kind of ice cream, and I think Twix ice cream. But the Rice Krispie one, yeah, that was good. So when I know I'm thinking about it, it was even better.
11: I think similar to that, I'm a big, whenever Reese's is incorporated into an ice cream, because it's a great combination. So then you just make it ice cream. You know, it's a very easy marketing strategy. What if we made this very popular candy ice cream? Would people like it?
0: It's almost like the commercial they had years ago where they had two trucks crash.
11: Right.
0: And one was like a Reese's peanut butter cup with whatever flavor it was at the time. Josh Pacheco was a big Oreo guy. If you haven't heard that, well, you'd be aware and just realize that. And they had a few months ago an Oreo cookie on a Reese's peanut butter.
11: Mm-hmm.
0: And I got it because it looked pretty cool. It wasn't that great of a combination, and I asked Josh, and he actually agreed that it wasn't that great of a combination. It looked good.
11: It looks good. I'll say this. I think Reese's peanut butter cups have fallen off. For some reason, it just doesn't taste the same as it used to. I think there was like a whole, like genuinely, I think there was like a former like lawsuit that came out over this, over like, it was like the son of the like original like creator before they sold it off or something like that. Someone will have to check me on this. This would be insane if I pulled that out. But at the end of the day, you know, I just think there's all those minor changes of recipes that you always have to do to make things cheaper. And I think Reese's probably did that. Allegedly. I'm not trying to get a lawsuit with Reese's right now. Even though they're my favorite.
0: They're one of my top favorites, too. In fact, that reminds me of something else I looked at in the store last night. And I know I didn't plan on talking about food this early, but how can you not sometime? So I used to buy candy bars, and I very, very rarely will buy a candy bar anymore. Maybe if I'm going on an airplane, just to have some snacks on the flight. So last night, as I was in the store, I figured I'd just check it out to see what a Snickers bar is. That's my number one. Reese's would probably be number two. I was amazed. I'll even give you this question. How much do you think, without Googling, a Snickers bar is right now? Now, the regular size, not the big size.
11: Not but a king.
0: Just a regular size Snickers bar.
11: I would probably have to say like $3.20.
0: Well, I think you said it partly because I made it a point. Obviously, it had to be a lot. Well, I remember when they were like 79, 89 cents, and they started going up over $1. Are you kidding? $2.99.
11: Oh, okay.
0: $2.99.
11: It's cheaper than I thought.
0: It is, but it's still a lot. $3 for a candy bar?
11: Maybe it's because I grew up during like 2008 and the whole recession and all that stuff. And now we're, you know, in 2026 and economy's looking so good.
0: Oh, yeah.
11: It's looking super great. So maybe, you know, there's a little bit of my pessimism showing there.
0: It happens in a lot of places. I mean, things go up in price. You can complain, but it's not going to matter. And it's just, again, with everything going on in the world, whether it's tariffs or whatever, prices increase. But $2.99 for a candy bar. Used to be able to get three for that price. Okay. With that said, I think one of the big stories of the day, and maybe it's not surprising, but a couple of the angles or things as far as details with this, Tanner, were interesting with Isaiah Magdaleno in the transfer portal, hoping to get drafted for UH, and if not, he didn't rule out returning here. The fact that I read by Stephen Tsai in a column today is that Isaiah didn't get any NIL money last year. That was surprising, which makes me think if he doesn't get drafted high enough that he's going to go where the money is.
11: Most likely. And, you know, there's going to be obvious Power 4 interest. I mean, his pitching coach is at a Power 4 school right now. So I wouldn't be surprised if there's some interest from USC, other schools like that. You know, part of me hopes that he gets drafted, not just for the sake of, you know, watching a guy like Isaiah grow and develop to be the starting pitcher that he is today and watch him blossom. I just don't want to see him in another college jersey, personally. Yeah. So, you know, congrats to him. I think he deserves to get whatever bag he can get, considering, like you said, what Stephen had mentioned in his article this morning in the Star Advertiser, that he had no NIL deal. So I hope that if he doesn't get drafted, I don't think this is the place where you're gonna get much money. I don't think most baseball programs in a lot of group of six or non-power four schools are gonna be dealing out a whole lot of money in context to all of their other deals. If you're not a men's basketball player or if you're not a football player, the only real way to get a good bag out of the NIL, if you're not one of those two major sports, is probably going to a Power Four school. We've seen it in other sports like women's volleyball, softball too, especially, you know, shout out Texas Tech and, you know, all the money they love giving out to people. But, you know, I'm not surprised at this. But, you know, I expected this when he was going to enter the draft. I remember, I think Itsuki Takemoto did that too when he entered for the draft. He also entered the portal. It's a good like backup to do. And, you know, another thing too, this isn't very out of the ordinary. There was like, you know, Gidis Namiksha entered the portal so that he could get that fifth year. I think Isaac Johnson also did that to see if he can get a fifth year, but sounds like he's probably going to the NBA. So at this point, I'm just not surprised. If there was any chance at all, even if Isaiah didn't go to the MLB draft, I honestly was not expecting Isaiah Magdaleno to return next year just because of the phenomenal year he's had. And you see a team like the University of Oregon who was in postseason play and they played phenomenally on the back of their three freshmen and they're all in the portal now.
0: Oh, really?
11: Yeah. And it's from Oregon. Yeah, from Oregon. So that is a little surprising because it is Oregon.
0: Right.
11: But it just goes to show, you know, that's just the portal these days. And I just saw all of these Oregon fans, like, you know, complaining about the portal and the stuff like that. And it just made me just kind of chuckle a little bit because it's just like, oh, so now you guys know how it feels when your star freshman, who's amazing, All-American, decides to leave. So part of me was like, oh, ha-ha. But then the other part of me is like, you know, it's just the nature of this game these days.
0: It's sad. It's just the nature of the game. It's a sign of the time. Use another cliche there. It's awful, I think, that he didn't get anything. Well, I shouldn't say awful, but I think it is kind of like that. And what I'm going to start trying to do, and I mentioned this the other day, and I said if I get somebody like somehow Matt Chan, the general manager for UH football's name came up, and I know you can't ask or expect to get answers on specific NIL deals. They're not going to release it publicly. That makes total sense. What I want to know is the percentage of scholarship players that get NILs, mm-hmm. whether it's football, basketball, baseball. I don't know, and I don't know if that would be anything that would be considered private information. Just to know if it's half the players, if it's one-third. Because looking at Isaiah, you would think if anybody was going to get an NIL on this year's team, he would be one of the top guys to have gotten one. Now, he wasn't a starter the year before, so that might be part of it. He was a great closer.
11: He was one of the best closers in the
0: nation. He was the best, I believe. And he deserved to be the starter. So maybe that's why he didn't get anything. But if I had to guess, I would have guessed that he would have gotten something. Whether it was enough or a lot, don't know. But to find out he didn't get a dime,
11: mm-hmm.
0: wow.
11: Well, I also think about the philanthropic gift from a week ago where those the five business people and three companies, two business people, you know, all came together to commit $5 million over the next 5 years, basically each guy paying $200,000 every single year. So a million this year, a million next year, da-da-da. It just goes to show why a gift like that is so important is because – that is just money that UH needs to allocate towards things that they need to allocate it to. That isn't name, image, and likeness, unfortunately. It is goes to, you know, the paychecks probably of your actual employees. It goes to maintenance. It goes to upgrades. It goes to all these other things that you absolutely need to improve your facilities so that you can accept all these people, so that you can afford to offer all of these scholarships. And it just goes to show, as important as that gift was, it shows how important the bill that the Senate did not pass through only, what, now a month ago. It shows why that bill was so important and why it had to go through this year. So, you know, thankfully that philanthropic gift helps, you know, in the progress of trying to raise more NIL money for the University of Hawaii. We're still a long ways to go because $1 million for 1 year for – I mean, what? How many student athletes are there? Like about 500, most likely? Like 400, 500 kids?
0: 20 sports, it might be, give or take a sport.
11: Yeah, so it's a ton. So $1 million where a bulk of it is going to go to football. The next bunch of it is going to go to men's basketball and all that stuff because that's how the usual allocation works in most
0: programs. It was $1 million to men's basketball. I think it was $1 million for men's basketball and like $500,000 for women's basketball and baseball, if I remember correctly. Right. And football was more than $1 million, obviously. I can't remember how many more million, but.
11: But it just goes to show, like, that's what it takes to develop a program right now. And it's what it takes to help student athletes who are amazing athletes come to this school so that they can advertise the school. Because that's what it is at the end of the day. We want to pay these student athletes who have been, you know, disenfranchised for decades and decades and decades, who have been working as free marketing for the university for the entirety existence of college athletics. So I think it's deserved. Do they, you know, there's always that argument of, oh, should our highest paid state employee really be the quarterback of the team? It's like, well, if that highest paid state worker is also bringing in all of this revenue by marketing the university, by bringing in millions of dollars with TV media rights deals because of the sport they're associated with, maybe they should.
0: I've said that for years,
11: and
0: too.
11: And that's my soapbox.
0: But I've said the same thing. If they're generating revenue like that, sure. People just think, well, you know, it's more important to be, you know, professors, doctors, lawyers. Nobody would dispute that. But right. other areas of the school, if they bring in that kind of money, yeah, they should be deserving of it. And again, mentioning it again, two things that I think should be really importantly noted. The amount of money they were asking is 0.025% of the annual budget,
11: yeah.
0: which is almost nothing. The other area that I had never really thought about, but it made total sense, and we read about it last week, and there'll be another one coming out, is the economic impact of what a sports team can do, or the athletic department overall. So you look at a lot of areas, but you can look at what it generates as far as tourism, merchandise sales, and a whole bunch of other things that come into play. Seems like it's money well spent.
11: Yeah.
0: And the fact that we're not getting enough, because $5 million a year is what they need.
11: Mm-hmm.
0: The $1 million a year that was donated or will be donated as of last week is a big step. You still need more money, and that's what Stephen had written about yesterday, and that's what I was kind of, you know, thinking about too. And they still need money to cover all these NIL deals.
11: And also, you know, something that I've learned, you know, over the last, you know, couple of years, you know, with I have, you know, family that's trying to, you know, build something, so they need to allocate, you know, or build like some property, so they need to allocate a proper amount of money. And there's always the part of the deal where it's like, I would love to be your last X amount of money, or I'd like to be the last X percentage of your contract. It's like, all right, that's all cool. Can you also help us with the first part of this? Can we get like the first like $1,000, $100,000 so that we can get to this like last like mill or last $100,000? So I'm sure once the momentum is built up, when you see a bunch of these philanthropic gifts go through, that you're getting closer to $5 million for the University of Hawaii, I'm sure there are people out there that would love to be the, oh, I see you're at $2.5 million. Once you get to four, I can do the last one. Maybe there's something like that where, you know, there's people that are willing to only do it once there is like a generated amount of money going into it. It's always the beginning that is the hardest in terms of fundraising.
0: Because
11: once you get to the end, then people are going to be like, oh, I would love to be the last person to get you over that hump.
0: And we did get that beginning of it last week, yeah. at least with that $1 million announcement of the donation, the donated money. And think about just for Magdaleno for a second.
11: Of course.
0: If he's not on the team this past season, do we go to the Big West tournament? I would say it's a good chance, no. Think about the crowds we got. Think about the crowds when he pitched.
11: Mm-hmm.
0: Think about the merchandise that was probably sold with his number on it. I could go on and on, but talking about the economic impact. I don't think even though you know these politicians aren't dumb, they might be stubborn, they might be mean, they mm-hmm. might lie, but they're not dumb.
11: Yeah.
0: Even though it looks like that sometimes. But they should be aware of the positive aspects of what a successful team will do. You know, think about Isaiah not on the team next year. Are we going to be as good? What about the drop in mm-hmm. revenue? Think about, and I've used this example just because he's a bigger name, but Michael Aliha. Right now, he is the man. He's one of the top quarterbacks in the conference. Arguably, not even arguably, the best one.
11: He had him
0: at the top one. And if we do happen to lose a guy like him, because we can't afford him, as he could make a lot more money, think of what that does to the football team. And you could go on and on and on. I think it was Rich Miano who was on with you and I a few weeks ago, and maybe even Larry Beal, echoing the same thoughts, where I wish we could explain to them how important this is, that either you're all in or you're not, but why you should be all in on this. And it seems like they are totally opposite with their stances. I'm talking about the people that voted no.
11: All this to say, pay Hikili Robello.
0: We need to pay him. You don't want to wait to see what's next. That's true. It is 21 minutes after the hour of 7 a.m. And if you're thinking, what time is it? Why are these guys on? Well, it's Cano and Billy once again. Whatever they're doing today, and hopefully they'll both be back tomorrow, but we'll be here until 9 a.m. We will take a break. We'll come back in just a minute with more of Let's Talk Sports on ESPN Honolulu.
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9: The heaviest traffic by far is on the H1 townbound on the west side from Kualakai Parkway to the H1-H2 merge. That stretch got extra slow this morning because the zipper lane was not deployed. Mechanical problem. After the H1-H2 merge, you should move moderately well to downtown. There are no backups yet at the Middle Street merge. Traffic from the east is still good, and there are no incidents reported from the windward side on the Poly and Balike Lipe or the H3.
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7: 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Let's talk sports with Kanoa Leahy and Billy Hall on ESPN Honolulu is brought to you by Domino's Pizza of Hawaii. We deliver aloha.

0: It is 25 minutes after the hour of 7 a.m. on this Wednesday morning. It is hump day. It is Let's Talk Sports on ESPN Honolulu. It is Gary Dickman and Tanner Hayworth here. You can get in touch with us at 808-296-1500. There were people even texting last night about Tanner. We said aloha and mahalo a few weeks ago, and you are back on it. For people who aren't aware, can you give them an update on what you're doing and why you're not here at 4:30 in the morning every day?
1: Oh yeah, so I moved on to Hawaii News Now. I'm having a great time over there. Being the weekend assignments editor. So whenever you watch the news on the weekend and you have an issue with the 5 p.m. show, please don't say anything. Only say nice things to me, please.
0: Okay, give us an example of a story you chose that might have been obvious.
1: Oh well. I'm in charge of, the entire thing, so.
0: Okay, but is there something that you chose to have on the broadcast that might not have been, the big story of the day, but you thought was important?
1: Oh, no. I think everything's important. I think everything's important.
0: That's a good answer.
1: So I think, whatever is up there. I mean, there are definitely days where it's a slow news day, and you're like, well, I guess I have to pull this, release from somewhere over here and, put them on because we need time, so. Yeah, I think there are definitely moments like that. Obviously, I've been doing that since to burst everyone's bubble. This is not a brand new thing. I've been doing this since around March.
0: I've been with
1: Hawaii News Now since around January now. So they were able to give me a full time job. So I love everything. Love it here. I've been here for over 6 years. So it was a great way to start my career. And I'm just glad to not wake up at 3:30 in the morning.
0: I was about
1: to say, anymore.
0: So what time do you wake? What time did you wake up today?
1: Oh, so today's different, obviously, because I have to be in for this. This is my weekend, Gary. You guys got me in on my weekend right now. These are days where I would be waking up at 9 and be like, ooh, nice. Although I don't really wake up at 9. I get out of bed probably at 9:30. I still wake up at around 4 or 5. I would say I think the first Monday that I wasn't working over here at ESPN, and I woke up at around 4:45. I did panic a little bit, but I got over that very quickly.
0: I love sleeping.
1: To answer your question, by the way, I woke up at I did wake up at around 5 a.m. today.
0: Still
1: took the rail
0: late
1: over here and everything.
0: Oh, you did? Wow.
1: Yeah.
0: So that's cool.
1: Always on time.
0: Was it crowded at that time?
1: Yeah. It was a good crowd.
0: There are still people that say, I never see people on it. But, how many people get to sit and watch a train go by for minutes and realize that? And with the angle, if you're on the ground, I've told people, you really don't see high up how many people are actually on it, I thought.
1: Yeah, and ridership numbers are up, every single month. I'm pretty sure there's been issues, but, that's life. I saw there was an issue, I think, 2 days ago where there was a power outage, so the rail had to stop.
0: Yeah.
1: And people were like, wow, huh, really goes to show.

0: something better, pump in a whole 100 extra million dollars. It's like, do you think, like, nothing goes wrong in life ever? Like, so, you know, I understand people will always be negative towards it. But for someone that does live over in, you know, Eva Beach, I just drive over to the rail stop and I take the rail over here. And I'm just happy taking public transportation because I know in the afternoons when I have to go home, I go over the H1, H2 merge and I look down and I'm like, I'm glad I'm not there. Because I think it's more of like the idea that like it's not that it's quicker for me to get there. It's that I'm not driving.
1: Yeah.
0: And I think when you're sitting in traffic, it's the worst feeling ever. Like you can, you know, tell yourself all the things where I remember I used to have that mantra of like, you know, traffic is bad, but it's not like it's happening. It's happening to me. It's or it's happening around me. It's not happening to me. I'm just in it. Where now it's like, oh, I'm on the rail. I get to be on my phone. I can watch like a video. I can read a book, you know, so I can do other things other than just pray I don't fall asleep while in traffic.
1: I totally get that. I know there were people who weren't around trains their whole lives and kind of downplayed how a rail would help a lot of areas like traffic.
0: Yeah.
1: And I totally agree. When I'm back in New Jersey now and I go to New York City, it used to be where I would drive into New York City. And it would, well, part of it is the reason I don't is that the tolls and the parking are ridiculous. It would probably cost me about $45 to $50, maybe more, to drive to New York City and back and park.
0: Mm-hmm.
1: That's ridiculous. And I can take the train and I can do what you just said. I can even sleep. Mm-hmm. I can read, go on my phone and read stuff, but I'm not driving in it. I don't drive into New York City and leave my car there anymore. I take the train every single time just for convenience. And with the stops that it's making now, it's not like this is a commercial for it. The fact that it goes to the airport and other areas now is even more of a bonus.
0: Yeah, I mean, you see that I see that every morning whenever I go in. It's not the Middle Street stop everyone gets off at. It's the Pearl Harbor stop. It's the airport stop. It's the Ahua Lagoon stop. It's like in between the airport and the Middle Street where there's that huge park. There's like a couple of pickleball courts. Like I see people there all the time too. I get off there because there's the two different express buses. One goes to Waikiki. One goes to UH, the A and the W line. All this to say that I'm not being paid by the DOT. However, I'm just saying.
1: You're available.
0: I'm just saying every single time I've been on the radio, I've talked about Skyline. So,
1: but I think it's a good topic,
0: and it's great.
1: It kind of ties in with UH football. Brendan Morioka, who was on with us yesterday with the tailgating talk and everything, you know, one of the things he did bring up as far as the parking and how there's not going to be much parking on site, not where it's going to be a stadium lot, like Aloha Stadium. He said some of the other buildings will have lots and garages, but he also mentioned the rail. And I would think that a good amount of people would love to just take the rail to the new stadium.
0: I'm looking forward to it.
1: I mean, if you want to tailgate with your friends while tailgating is allowed, yeah, you're not going to take the rail. But there are people that would love to avoid the traffic, gas prices, parking prices, and anything else. And with the convenience of it going right there, I think it's going to be pretty crowded for football games when it does open up and the rail is already stopped there. I think that'll be something a lot of people will take advantage of, and rightfully so.
0: And look, you know, I understand the worries and I understand the complaints about, you know, because I was at Brendan Morioka yesterday, special advisor to NASA for the governor. He had come on the show yesterday and basically said like the plan because of the parking situation would be that, yes, there would be tailgating in the very beginning, but then it would be slowly phased out as the entertainment district and the housing is built around it. I understand the issues around that. I'm sure the more people voice their dissatisfaction with that, I'm sure people over, you know, I'm sure like Stanford Carr and Brendan Morioka are already talking about that. I'm sure there are people that are, you know, in their circles that are telling them how important tailgating is. And I'm sure they'll find out a way where, you know, unfortunately, it could be that VIP package where, you know, only a select group, if you pay X amount of money, you can park in the special lot where you can tailgate. But I'll also say it's And I hate to be this person because I remember Waimanalo Mike yesterday and his whole thing, you know, this isn't the mainland and, you know, we do things different here. It is, you know, unfortunate that my experience comes from watching games on the mainland. Even like 3-5 years ago when I went to the Michigan State Michigan game, all the tailgating was done in the parking lot right in front of Michigan State's home stadium. After that, it was everyone walking from these mile-away parking lots. And it's tough. I'm sure people will find a way.
1: Yeah. Because they'll get used to it, they'll adapt.
0: Even in, like, today when we aren't allowed to tailgate for Hawaii football games unless you have, well, like I said, those special parking lots where you can park up in on campus by the Kennedy Theater on that one road by Legacy Path, people will find a way. And I'm not trying to reveal anyone's secrets because I'm sure everyone at Hawaii Athletics already knows.
1: Right.
0: We all know.
1: But I think that people will adapt. I think it'll be something where you'll get used to it. And it's not going to be totally shut down right away, first of all.
0: Yeah.
1: And there'll be other options. And I mentioned, like you said, you've been to the mainland venues. And I know Mike said, well, we're not the mainland. That's not really the point. The point is that in other areas where tailgating is very, very big, they've learned to adapt, and there are other ways of accomplishing your goal of having a great time before a football game. Maybe you're not able to barbecue at a bar or restaurant, but you're still going to have a lot of fun, and they're going to make it fan-friendly. That's what the places are like where L.A. Live in Philadelphia, they have a complex just like L.A. Live. They're expecting it to be like that here, hopefully, and it's a pretty cool deal. These people, they do know a little bit of what they're doing, I think, that people might not give them credit for.
0: And, you know, there are cities, there are teams out there that are built in the inner cities. Like, I'm not sure how much tailgating is done before a Detroit Lions game, personally. But at the same time, you know, NFL is different from college football. So I'll, you know, take that one with a grain of salt. But I do think I get it because it does suck. Because I love tailgating, too. I remember growing up and, you know, we would tailgate for Punahou football games whenever it was at the Aloha Stadium. So I remember, you know, being in the parking lot, you know, playing football, even though you weren't allowed to play, throw the football in the parking lot and doing all that stuff. So it's tough, but it's like you said, we got to find new ways to make sure we can have amenities that are like the mainland, because we can say how much we're not the mainland every single day. But with every single day, I also hear comments on how bad Hawaii is and, you know, how we're not progressing forward, how everything's kind of feels stuck, how our, you know, infrastructure isn't that good. And it's just like, I just think that there is, like everywhere else, just kind of a fear of change. And
1: that's,
0: it's unfortunate.
1: That's the way of putting
0: it, yeah.
1: And this
0: is the thing. With change does not come the elimination of the old and tradition. But as we move forward and try to change, how do we make sure that traditions, how do we make sure that, you know, old habits that we want to keep going on that are good habits, how do we make sure that those advance alongside change? And I think that's the most important thing.
1: That's a great
0: way of
1: putting
0: it. And not try to eliminate all that stuff.
1: Especially when you say the fear of change. I don't like change, generally. Yeah. But I've also realized, whether it's just, let's say, in sports with different rules in play, as an example, it doesn't matter if I like it or not. I'm going to have to accept it because it's not going to change. And I also have to acknowledge, if you're being honest, that the people in charge for changes, let's say, they kind of know a little bit about what they're doing, and they don't just do this blindly.
0: Yeah.
1: They're putting, you know, thought and research and whatever it takes to make sure they're doing the right thing. And I think a lot of us will adapt. It won't be nearly as bad as it might sound. I think it'll actually be positive.
0: Mm-hmm.
1: There'll be a lot more opportunities. Even though it might be the old school tailgating as we know it, it'll still be good. From what I know, NFL teams, everybody tailgates.
0: Yeah.
1: I've been to games in Philly and New Jersey for the Jets and Giants. You see the videos every Sunday. People in Buffalo will dive on a picnic table in the snow, stuff like that. I believe every NFL city is strong with their tailgating,
0: yes,
1: from things I've seen on social media. So I know it is a big deal. But, you know, some of these new stadiums probably don't have it the way they used to. And you have those other venues, as I said, and people seem to enjoy that. I don't really see a lot of complaints on that. We'll come back. We got a few texts on this. We'll We'll regroup, get back into this topic, and talk some more sports here. You are listening to Let's Talk Sports, presented by Domino's Pizza. We deliver aloha.
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3: Got a new accident reported forever. On the west side. It's on the H2 southbound just before the H1-H2 merge. If you're coming out on the H1, it's backed up this morning all the way from the H1-H2 merge to about halfway between Makakilo and Kualakai Parkway. That extra slow traffic has backed up Fort Weaver from the freeway to Renton Road. And if you're wondering, the water main break on Farrington in Waianae was fixed overnight. Traffic is back to normal in that area this morning near Taco Bell.
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1: It is 7:41 a.m. on this Wednesday morning. Gary Dickman, Tanner Hayward filling in for the guys who are maybe going to come back tomorrow. Who knows? They do whatever they want, however they want. You know how it is when you're Canoa Leahy and Billy Hull. Just joking with them. We did get a text earlier about the Reese's topic, Tanner. It says, Tanner is right. The grandson of the founder of Reese's is suing Hershey's of the chocolate used in Reese's. They are both right. They do taste different than a few years ago. So we were both talking about that. Another text saying, like Gary said, politicians aren't dumb. It's been the same for years with politicians. It's pay to play, quid pro pro, scratch my back and scratch yours. It's never going to change. You can find something dirty with every politician if you dig deep enough. Sad but true. I have to acknowledge, I have never heard the expression quid pro quo. Have you kind of heard that?
0: Yeah, so basically...
1: What is a typo?
0: No, so basically when... what a quid pro quo is basically saying like something for something.
1: Okay.
0: You know,
1: okay.
0: It's just like an equal exchange, mutual agreement between one and another party.
1: Okay, I will give you $10 right now if you can say that three times fast without messing up a word.
0: Quid pro quo, quid pro quo, quid pro quo.
1: Fast enough. I'm joking. You did it. I thought
0: hey,
1: that would
0: man.
1: Be a little harder.
0: I took Latin in middle school, baby. Oh,
1: okay. Well, it was fixed then.
0: Yes.
1: You had an advantage there. Okay, one more text and we'll go to the phone. This is another text for Tanner. Ooh. It says, hey, guys, Tanner, how is the parking for the rail station?
0: It's actually pretty good. I will say it is summer. There is definitely less. I'm sure once we get into the, you know, the days where UH is back, it'll start filling up more. But for right now, it's pretty good.
1: That's always a not really a danger, but I guess you could say that. When I've gone to train stations, I mean, if you don't have any parking.
0: Yeah.
1: When I go to New York City via train, it's like 32 miles from where my mother and sister live in New Jersey. And 1 year I went there, and it's a pretty big garage. And I went there 1 year, and the paid garage for daily parking was closed. Mm-hmm. I didn't realize that for about 10 minutes, and then I finally figured it out. What am I supposed to do? They had the monthly parking. Well, I couldn't sign up for that. I ended up having to drive to another station. And anyway, my GPS wasn't working. It wasn't a great area. But, yeah, that is a concern if the lot is full. I guess that's something that hopefully – it's a good problem to have in a way for them, for the rail people,
0: yeah.
1: But not for the people that are taking the rail if you can't get parking there.
0: And I know that they've heard the complaints and they also want to fix that. So, obviously, it won't happen right away. It'll obviously take probably like a year or two before, you know, permits and stuff can be allocated. But, you know, it's usually like the West Oahu one they usually complain the most about. But there are two large grass lots that people probably just park in regardless.
1: Right.
0: You know, part of me just says, why not just make both of those parking? But, you know, I don't think they were expecting to have to upgrade this quickly, but I usually park in that one or usually the next stop that's like right
1: now
0: there.
1: I gave away your secret. Let's go to the phones right now. You know them, you love them. Sometimes you can't live without them. It is our friend and always entertaining on the phone, Paul. How's it going, Paul?
10: Aloha again, part two here. Yes, you can't live with me. Anyway, you know, I heard you folks just mentioning Wamanalo Mike. The guy named his call yesterday at the stadium. What am I, chopped liver? What am I, any case?
1: Sometimes you are chopped liver, Paul. Nothing wrong with that.
10: Yeah. I good source of B12, which your body doesn't produce. So have some. You know, in the words of the Joker, you know, we don't want a war. I think the point of the stadium is, you know, all that's needed is a stadium. I think at the end of it all, like victim survivors for the Travolta character at the end of a civil action, all we wanted was an apology. I think once everybody sees the finished product, this Aloha Stadium 2, that would be the impression. All we wanted was a stadium. You know, I'll keep it simple for Hawaii. You know, we're not simpletons, but the simple ways work here. And another way to put it is this is Hawaii. You know, we hear from, you know, our fellow Kama'aina and visitors are like, Hawaii is a special place. It's a special place because we keep things simple. We don't have billboards and all that. You know, they need to rethink this. They just need to, I don't know why the narrative is phase out. Why that's such a point? We'll phase out
1: tailgating.
10: Why was...
1: I think an easy answer to that.
10: I mean,
1: just to answer that question, I think the easy answer to that is that little by little they're going to develop the entertainment district. And when it first maybe was open, they're not going to have as many venues to go to as they might 2 or 3 years later, let's say. So that's why I think they're going to phase it out, I believe.
10: You look at our retailers now. They're always saying, we're in the red. We're in the red. And they're going to build more stuff.
1: But this is totally different. You know, you're comparing apples and oranges. What you're comparing is other venues and what goes on at venues. If you've been to a football game, let's say on campus, the concession stands are pretty full from start to finish. You go to a game at the Banco Arena, at the Stan Sheriff Center, Les Murakami Stadium, there are people buying stuff all game long.
10: Right.
1: So that's
10: right.
1: You can't compare them with other retailers.
10: No, but at TC Ching, remember, it started that way. Even I thought, oh, wow, they can have food trucks and all that. But what happened soon enough? Well, it took the next season to do it, but they had to implement tailgating, some kind of tailgating. I think that's why the previous athletic director was fired, because he would.
1: No, Craig Angeles was wanting to get tailgating too.
10: It was so fast.
0: Because they were working on it for they were trying to get tailgating for years and years and years. That was, from what I've heard, more of an upper campus issue. Mostly because they didn't – there's a lot of – what's the word I'm looking for here? There's a lot of safety. There's a lot of, like, things that also needs to be considered when you do host people on your like in the university. Like, there's a whole lot of, you know,
1: legal aspects that have to be taken into account.
0: Exactly, okay. What Gary said. So it took a while for them to be okay for that to happen. So, and now it's there. So it took a couple of years for Upper Campus to be convinced.
10: If that's the case, it proves my point even more because, you know, limited space on campus, but they still did the tailgating. With this, you still have a lot of space in Halava. Use it. Keep a big portion of it for tailgating. It's going to look like a mess if they put all those buildings and everything.
1: Why would it be a mess? Why would it be a mess?
10: You just look at it on paper. You know, consider.
0: Well, I'm looking at their website and it looks pretty nice.
10: Okay, but yeah. Tell me, drive by it. I mean,
0: if you drive by it right now, so where are they
10: going to put out this plus parking? Plus the parking they said again, and are they going to have structured parking too?
0: Probably.
10: I think that work.
0: Or underground, probably. Yeah. You know, I think there's like been talks of trying to figure out where all that parking goes, and there is a lot of, you know, good questions about that that I'm sure, you know, Brendan Morioka and Stanford Carr have fielded over the years. There have been, you know, public meetings where they've talked to the neighborhood, they've talked to these neighborhood boards about this stuff. Probably since 2021 or 2022, obviously Stanford Carr not, but the people with the Aloha Stadium have been trying to figure out what to do next. You're trying to put together, and this is with the governor here, trying to put together both residential housing and the stadium as a creative solution as to increase the amount of housing in the state of Hawaii. You know, whether or not you agree
10: Why there?
0: Because he was trying to be creative with it. That's the best I can give it to you.
10: Yeah.
0: Because at the end of the day, there needs to be, you know, that's another issue that needs to be solved is housing in Hawaii. So I know a lot of people don't agree with that either on how that's being implemented because, you know, there's going to be probably infrastructure issues in terms of, you know, having to have plumbing for both the residential housing and the entertainment district and the stadium. So there's going to be things that they need to think through as they go on. However, we're kind of in the process now. You can't really just say, oh, we've just finally taken all of these years to get all the signatures onto the contract so that, yes, we are getting a stadium, which they are building first before everything because we need the stadium. And we can't just say, after we've signed all of that, just to say, actually, never mind, guys. So that's the main issue.
1: Paul, we love hearing from you. We enjoy the conversation, but we are up against the clock. Paul, go ahead, fast.
10: Okay.
1: Go.
10: That's what went to consideration. So we need a sturdy stadium. And why phase out? Why make that knee-jerk decision?
1: It's not a knee-jerk decision. That's what Tanner just said.
10: Thank you.
1: Paul. Obviously, he's not really listening. He just said the opposite of that. Anyway, we'll keep with this topic in just a little bit. We'll get Rob DeMello's thoughts on this right after the top of the hour. I want to remind you that you can win your share of thousands of dollars in prizes in the ESPN Honolulu Father's Day giveaway presented by City Golf. 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Coming up tomorrow, I pick the right team in the NBA Finals. I will try to do the same for the World Cup in soccer. 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
2: 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ESPN Honolulu traffic.
3: Traffic's looking fine from east and windward of Oahu. On the west side, it's extra slow, and there's a new accident on the H1 townbound near the H1-H2 merge. That and the zipper lane closure has the H1 backed up all the way to Monte Kilo Drive. And the slow H1 traffic is backed up Fort Weaver all the way to Iroquois. Avoid Kunia Road. There's an accident at Kunia Town, and there's still a lane closure by Kunia Tunnel that's got traffic slow in both directions.
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1: We've only got less than a minute, actually, in this segment. We'll continue this topic in just a little bit. Gary Dickman and Tanner Hayworth. We'll have Rob DeMello from K212 Sport join us in just a second. We'll get his thoughts on the stadium. We'll get back to the text line. I did get a text here. Let me get this one here. This is a good one from our friend Steven, saying, what happened to Kanoa's gift to Gary about Billy covering his show so Gary can attend the parade? Is it transferable? That must be Steven's side. It should be. I'll have to work on that. Let's see if we can get another text or two in here before we get to the top of the hour where we get you caught up with traffic. And one just saying simply, tailgating is a local tradition. I think it's a national tradition, but it's a big tradition here.
0: Yeah.
1: Somebody wondering if Paul's ever attended a football game at the Ching Complex. I would bet no. I don't know why I'm saying that, but Paul's getting a couple of texts himself where another one says, you know we're getting to the dog days of summer if Paul is calling with his unique opinion. I'm not sure if that's a good thing or not. We appreciate his calls and things like that. A couple of texts just about taking the skyline to the airport. We'll get them maybe next hour. We will talk with Rob DeMello, as I mentioned. Also, Harrison Kuroda joining us at the bottom of the hour, talking about Isaiah Magdaleno and his big decision, and we'll get his thoughts on that and some baseball topics with the College World Series upon us. That is all the time we have. You are listening to Let's Talk Sports, and we are presented by Domino's Pizza. We deliver Hawaii.
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3: Traffic's looking fine from east and windward of Oahu. On the west side, it's extra slow, and there's a new accident on the H1 townbound near the H1-H2 merge. That and the zipper lane closure has the H1 backed up all the way to Makikilo Drive. And the slow H1 traffic is backed up Fort Weaver all the way to Iroquois. Avoid Kunia Road. There's an accident at Kunia Town, and there's still a lane closure by Kunia Tunnel that's got traffic slow in both directions.
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1: It is 8.02 a.m. on this Wednesday morning. It is Hump Day. It's Gary Dickman along with Tanner Hayworth here, filling in for Kanoa and Billy. They might be back tomorrow. They do whatever they want. Who knows what they are doing. But we do know that Rob DeMello will be joining us in a couple of minutes, talking some stadium and some other topics. And I want to get his take on a sport that I know he follows and is a big fan of. We'll get into that coming up in just a minute. Harrison Kuroda joining us at the bottom of the hour. We'll get his thoughts on some UH baseball topics. Let's get a couple of texts in here. They are pertaining to Skyline. We take Skyline to the airport and Uber into Honolulu during weekend. That way we skip road work on freeways at night. There's always that construction at night. I saw that last night once again. So
0: yeah, I'm very glad to. I got to say, I've been in traffic, and there is nothing as more frustrating as being stuck in that specific part of traffic.
1: Pearl
0: because
1: City, right?
0: It is like 8 p.m. Yeah. You're trying to get home, and you're like, what do you mean there's only two lanes open?
1: It also happens at 11 o'clock at night, trust me. And same thing. A lot of people on the road, it turns out that way. Well, let's switch to another topic that we were talking about a few minutes ago, and that is the new stadium. Joining us now on ESPN Honolulu, sports director for KHON2 Sports. Joining us, been a while since I've gotten to talk to him. Rob DeMello is on with us. Rob, good morning.
6: Good morning, guys. Yeah, Gary, it's been a long time, man. The last time I talked to you, the Knicks didn't have an NBA championship, so congratulations.
1: Thank you. And we like to think that maybe Cano and Billy were going to the victory parade tomorrow because they want to be around a champion because their team sure didn't win one. So just giving them a little bit of a hard time. What was your overall reaction? Because you're not a Knicks fan. You're not a Spurs fan. But without a team in the finals like Cano and I had, what was your opinion overall on what you saw?
6: Yeah, I mean, without a doubt, I do think that the NBA is better when the Knicks, the Celtics, you know, those types of teams are, the Lakers are in the mix at the very least. And so it was fun to watch Madison Square Garden as bumping as it was all playoffs long. And so, yeah, I didn't have a dog in the fight, but, you know, I was happy to see the Knicks win a championship. And, you know, even for guys like you that I know have been fans for such a long time, Stephen Tsai, another fellow Knicks fan. And so it was pretty cool to see. And the funny thing is my youngest son, he likes the Knicks, but it's because his name is Nico. And so he, you know, years ago, he kind of saw the two, you know, how close, how similar the names were. And so I guess, you know, if you were to say if he's a fan of an NBA team, because he doesn't really know what's going on, it's the Knicks, so he was excited about it. He has a Knicks hat that he was wearing through the whole playoffs to his baseball practices and all that, and it was getting reaction, so I think that kind of even added a little bit to it. So maybe Nico's a Knicks fan moving forward. I tried my best to make him a Pelicans fan, but like my like my two older kids, they're much smarter than that, and they just left me alone on that one.
0: But they don't want to watch Derek Queen and Jeremiah Fears right now?
6: Hey, who knows?
0: Hey, it's maybe, a good duo. It's fun.
6: Something, right? It is, yeah. So, hey, but Alvarado and Hart, two of my favorite Pelicans of all time. Like, those, I'm not even joking. Like, I loved when those guys played for New Orleans because they play so hard. And so I was happy to see them win a championship. But that kind of seems to be the theme, watching Anthony Davis win a championship later. These guys, the Pelicans are the breeding grounds for future NBA champions for sure.
1: It's interesting. The only Knicks game I saw this season was the Knicks over the Pelicans. That was in late March. And actually, I have a pretty good group of young players, but I'm glad the Knicks won that game. I'm not sure if you were listening earlier, Rob, but we were talking about the new Aloha Stadium, NASID, and the fact that Brendan Morioka was on with us yesterday indicating that they are going to phase out tailgating maybe over 20 to 25 years after the stadium opens. Initially, we'll have tailgating. Some fans are definitely, as you would understand, kind of outraged and not happy about that. What is your thought about the new complex with the entertainment district and the stories that are now out there about tailgating eventually the way we knew it going away?
6: Are we really getting mad at something that's going to happen 25 years from now?
1: I know.
6: That's the part where I'm just like, wait, we've been waiting so long for this stadium and everyone's up in arms of how long this is taking, and we're gonna plant our flag on something that might happen 25 years from now. So, I mean, I get it. People love tailgating out here. But with that being said, okay, when this stadium is completed, if it's finished at the target date, which would be 2029, right, you'd be 10 years removed from the last time you went to a University of Hawaii football game at Aloha Stadium, which means 10 years removed from full-on, full-blown tailgating. Like, that, I mean, is it even at that point, you know, who experienced it, right? Like, 10 years in between. And so, I don't know. I mean, I think the focus should be on the stadium at this point, making sure this thing gets done. And as it goes on, if they're going to start with tailgating, then, you know, maybe it's, you know, the people can control it themselves where, you know, make sure there's no incidents, make sure you're responsible in your tailgating, and then maybe that gets extended or maybe it doesn't happen at all and they'll see the value of it. But, you know, I just don't think that it's one of those situations that right now in the moment, that's what the focus needs to be on. I think the focus needs to be on getting this stadium completed so that there is a venue for people to be able to enjoy. Now, I will offer this one piece of another perspective, and I might lose my brother card on this one. But I just throwing it out there, as far as from a parent perspective, I remember what it was like going to Aloha Stadium when tailgating was open. I'm sure you guys know what it's like now to go to Clarence T.C. Ching Athletics Complex. Those are two very different situations. And I know that the amount of people are a lot less on lower campus, but I can't think of any fights that I've seen in the stands at the Clarence T.C. Ching Athletics Complex.
0: I remember
6: or in the parking
0: one.
6: Lot. And, so everyone's experience is different. And, I do think that that's one of those benefits from not having full-on 4 hours of drinking in the parking lot before a game, drinking during the game, and then people driving home, right? I mean, there are some benefits to having a controlled tailgating where people need to get rides there or use public transit and all that. And so I'm not saying that I want tailgating to go away, but I do think that that is a part of the discussion that needs to be had, is the safety of people as well, right? And how many people are drinking and driving after a UH football game when you're parking your car at the parking lot as opposed to catching rides back to your location. But again, that's just a perspective that I haven't heard talked about yet. So I'm just throwing it out there, and I'm not saying that that's the reason why it needs to happen, or I'm 100% behind no tailgating. It's just offering another piece of looking at this thing.
0: I was going to honestly ask about that, so thanks for stealing my question, Rob. But you know, kind of seeing the progress of the deconstruction of Aloha Stadium, something that, you know, people have been waiting for years now. And there was, I think, the last tripping event that took off only about, was that last week Tuesday? And they even said that was ahead of schedule, because I think the they were saying that that would have originally taken place at the first week of July or something like that, but they figured out a way so that they could do it quicker. Seeing that part of the deconstruction be slightly ahead of schedule, you know, given that it's only about 3 weeks, do we feel confident enough about this 2029 opening date, or is there still a lot of reservation and just saying like, all right, let's wait till we start building, then we can really put like a stamp on when we think this opening date is going to happening?
6: Yeah, I mean, you know, I'm no expert on stadium building. The one thing I do know, though, is that the private-public relationship with this and how this is being built and where the money is coming from and who is in charge and, you know, definitely helps, because let's put it this way. When's the last time you saw a hotel or a mall go up behind schedule, right? And it's because the people that are a big part of putting this together, they have their money attached to it. And so it changes things a little bit, as opposed to when it's a complete state project and, you know, it's so much red tape and all that. And so the fact that who the developer is and, you know, where – a lot of them, or some of the money is coming from, I should say, that does make me feel a little bit better than if it was a complete state-run project. But, you know, with that being said, it's not easy to build here in the state of Hawaii. And, you know, whether it's, you know, getting your beams and, you know, and everything that it takes to build a stadium, there is a little bit more trouble than there is in other places where you can just drive it over. And so we'll see. But for them to be ahead of schedule on one thing definitely makes you feel a little bit better that they could be ahead of schedule on things 2 and 3 and 4, right? So that's a good start.
1: 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I want to switch gears for a second. We saw the news, I know you reported on it yesterday, about Isaiah Magdaleno entering the transfer portal, hoping to get drafted. I want to get your thoughts on he and the portal, but also the fact that when I read Stephen Sy's column today, he indicated that Isaiah doesn't get or didn't get an NIL deal last year. Is that surprising? Did you know anything about a player of his stature not getting money, and maybe how normal that might be for baseball?
6: Yeah, well, it's no, yeah, for a lot of the other sports, you know, when it's Isaiah Magdaleno and he has the season that he has, you know, obviously it's just like working, right? Sometimes it's not what you did today that gets you paid. It's the next contract that gets you paid, right, because of what you did today. And so, you know, Isaiah Magdaleno is a guy that would get the money moving forward. And would he get as much as another place would offer him? That's unlikely because there is an arms race in collegiate sports, and there is a big separator between some of the blue blood power programs and some of the others. And so I guess it's not all that surprising. And it's not surprising that he even entered the portal. I view this a lot like Aaron Davenport a few years ago, right, where the intention is to get drafted. The intention is that you've done enough to start your pro career. Entering the transfer portal and finding a place that can provide, you know, as much money as possible is essentially an insurance policy, right? Just in case the draft doesn't go the way you'd like. Now, that doesn't mean that he can't return to the University of Hawaii, but it becomes harder because there are going to be other offers out there that he can then go to the University of Hawaii and say, hey, this is what X and, you know, such and so is going to offer me in NIL compensation. What can you do for me? And it will be difficult for the University of Hawaii to compete with some of the teams that would want an Isaiah Magdaleno on their staff. But ultimately, I think that for him, the goal is to get drafted, to get a good spot, and to start his professional career. I think he's done enough at the collegiate level to do that. And this entering of the portal and whatever he decides to do as far as committing to a program, I view as an insurance policy just in case the draft doesn't go as planned.
0: You know, and we probably know one Power 4 program that would be very happy to welcome Isaiah Magdaleno into their rooms as, you know, Keith Zuniga moves on to USC. You know, also with Dave Nakama moving on to his next step, you know, that's Rich Hill losing probably two of his big assistants that he probably relies heavily on, especially right now because they're in the middle of recruiting season. I think when we talked with Zuni earlier this week, he had mentioned, you know, he was in Japan for their recruiting trip for only one day before flying back so that he could get everything situated. What is the next step for Rich Hill in this process? Because, like I just said, you lose Dave Nakama and Keith Zuniga. You have all these graduations. You have all these other guys transferring as well. What do you even do in this situation? Like, how do you, like, calm yourself and say, all right, what's my next step here?
6: Yeah, I mean, that it's part of the game, you know, and Rich Hill has a track record. When you look at his coaching tree, it's pretty incredible as far as the guys that he's had as assistants that developed into whether it be head coaches or associate head coaches around the country. And, you know, I remember being in this same position and having these same questions asked when Matthew Troup decided to leave the University of Hawaii. He was coming off of a solid year for that pitching staff, and people thought very highly of him. And then you get Keith Zuniga, and we all know what he did over the next 3 years. And so, you know, not to downplay it at all, but I do think that Rich Hill has been there and done that, whether it's at the University of Hawaii or other stops along the way of losing assistant coaches. And he's shown to be not just a good recruiter when it comes to finding player talent, but coaching talent as well. And so he knows what to do. He knows what the plan is. And I imagine that he'll bring in someone that he thinks will be a pitching coach that fills the void of Keith Zuniga, or maybe even somehow improves from it. Because, and again, that sounds crazy, but we've seen it before in Rich Hill's coaching past. And so I don't think he's tripping out too hard because, like I said, he's been through this before.
1: Hey, Rob, before we let you go, and appreciate your time, of course, I want to touch upon another topic, and I know you are usually close to the scene, and I would imagine are going up to Las Vegas in July because Max Holloway back in the cage against Conor McGregor. Your thoughts on that fight that is coming up in less than a month?
6: Yeah, that's crazy. That thing's coming up fast, and you're starting to see now Conor McGregor making the media rounds. He was on Jimmy Fallon, and CBS did something with him, and so, yeah, I mean, you know, anytime it's Conor McGregor, especially at this point of his career and everything that fans have been through in the past, it's kind of just like making sure that he stays in camp and gets to July 11th, right? We don't want anything to happen because this is an exciting fight for Max. It's a big time fight, legacy fight, money fight, all of that for him, but then even just for Hawaii combat sports fans, this is one of the biggest fights of all time. I think this is up there with DJ Penn, GSP back in the day. And so it's going to be a fun one. There's storylines all over the place. And whether it's a rematch of the 2013 fight when they're both in their early 20s, that Conor McGregor won long before either would become a world champion or future Hall of Famer. So there's that rematch aspect to it. There's the intrigue of what kind of Conor McGregor shows up to the cage here. We haven't seen him compete for 5 years. What happens to a fighter in 5 years and you're going up against a guy as dangerous as Max and someone that has been active? But with that being said, at the same time, it's still Conor McGregor, right? Like one of the biggest stars in combat sport history. And he has a powerful left hand that, you know, I'm sure that Max is very aware of and does not want to get touched by. And so it's going to be exciting, man. And you add all of that to International Fight Week, where you're going to have Hall of Fame ceremonies and everything else, all the fan events that they have in Vegas. This is going to be big time. And don't forget, Kai Kamaka III is also on that card. He'll be fighting in the prelims opener. So there's a lot of intrigue for Hawaii fight fans for sure. And I'm looking forward to it. July 11th, just around the corner.
0: And, you know, just last week in the White House card, you know, Justin Gaethje, you know, taking down Ilia Topuria. Do you think a Topuria Holloway rematch is in the future?
6: I'm not sure about Ilia. You know, the interesting thing with what happened at the White House card is that, you know, the UFC isn't strictly by rankings basis, right? It's not number one contender is going to fight for the championship. It's also what makes sense for the promotion. And so I don't think it's out of the realm of possibility that if Justin Gaethje does not retire, because then that's one of the options out there for him, is that he could just not defend his title. Mm. The winner of Conor Max, if you really think about it, even though this is a fight at 170 pounds, there is an avenue for that to take place, especially if Max Holloway wins, because Max knocked out Justin Gaethje, and Gaethje's going to want that get back. And I think fans are going to want to see that. And, you know, will you run Gaethje Ilia immediately? I'm not too sure. And so, you know, the dollars make sense. And if Max walks away with this win, it makes sense to where that could happen, even though Max is coming off of a loss in his previous fight. Again, it's that matchup. Having that win and that knockout win over Justin Gaethje does something. And then if you're Conor McGregor and you get this win, absolutely makes no sense from a ranking standpoint and all that, because he hasn't fought in 5 years. He's coming off more losses than wins over the latter part of his career. But can you imagine how many people are going to buy that fight to see Conor McGregor try and win a title? And so we've seen crazier things in the UFC. So I do think that the door was opened a little bit there, because if Ilya had won the fight, I don't think there's any chance, especially for Max, to get a rematch after losing to Ilya in the way that he did. And so, this opens the door, though, man, and it just adds more interest to this fight and what could lead to it, you know, after it.
1: In what is normally a slow sports month, July will have that coming up on July 11th, as you mentioned, International Fight Week in Las Vegas. Rob, thanks again for your time. We know how busy you are. We appreciate it. We'll continue to follow you at KHON2 and, of course, all over social media with the latest sports report. Thanks again, Rob.
6: Thanks, guys. Have a great day. Aloha.
1: All right. Thank you so much. Rob DiMello, one of the best in the biz, joining us on ESPN Honolulu. Not that I had forgotten about Max Holloway's fight, but the fact that, again, July, not the favorite month of the year for me in sports or many other, you have that coming up, and especially against Conor McGregor, that's going to be a fight a lot of us are going to want to witness. And hopefully Max gets to win. Maybe hopefully more people from Hawaii going up to Las Vegas for Max Holloway than BTS. I'm not sure how you can get the numbers on each, but maybe we'll see about that. We will take a quick break. Tanner Hayworth and I will be back in just a minute with Let's Talk Sports on ESPN Honolulu. Coming up tomorrow, it's the parade for the New York Knicks, the NBA World Champs. I will break it down. I will give you the analysis of it and give you all the inside scoops. I can't wait.
26: 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ESPN Honolulu traffic is brought to you by Midas Hawaii.
7: Traffic on the H1 finally thinning townbound between Kapolei and the H1-H2 merge. It got really slow because the zip lane was not deployed this morning, and also because of an accident near the merge. Traffic is still unusually slow, though, from Waikea Street to Waiava Road. Also affected by the extra slow freeway traffic is Fort Weaver. It's backed up from the freeway to Iroquois. The only other slowdown is on the H1 westbound from the Kapiolani exit to the McCulley overpass.
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0: BTS than this. Just, well, not really joking, actually. Gary Dickman and Tanner Hayward filling in for Kanoa and Billy.
1: Hey, man, this is the music I put in before I left, okay?
0: Is it? Who is this?
1: Big X. This is Big X the Plug, I'm pretty sure, right? Yeah, Big X the Plug.
0: Who is it?
1: Big X the Plug.
0: That's the name of a singer or a group?
1: A rapper.
0: A rapper. Well, yeah. Wow. Never heard of, this individual.
1: He was on the come up. He was big last year.
0: Okay. Yeah. Well, then we should have played him last. I'm just joking. I saw this before we go to the text line. This is put out by Nevada Sportsnet. For Mountain West football, the teams that are ranked in order by their Instagram followers. Okay, I'm going to put you on the spot, Tanner. Who would you guess, and it's kind of a trick question, who would you think is number one with 78,000-plus Instagram followers?
1: Only 78,000?
0: Yeah.
1: I'm just going to say Hawaii, just for fun.
0: No, they're not number one. It's Wyoming.
1: Interesting.
0: Yeah, I don't understand why that connection would be there. UNLV is second. North Dakota State is third. Hawaii is fourth with 66,000. So we're 12,000 behind number one. Air Force, number five. I'm looking at this logo, and I imagine it would be what is Northern Illinois' nickname?
1: The Huskies.
0: Okay, that's what I'm looking at, a Husky. Then San Jose. It's a big drop-off, actually. Hawaii with 66,000-plus. Northern Illinois with only 42,000. San Jose at 41. UTEP with 38. New Mexico, now we'll have a problem here. I'll get to that in a second. New Mexico is ninth. And then it's Northern Illinois at 10th. They have a Husky. So I'm looking at two Husky-looking animals. Who would be the other
1: team? Can you show me?
0: Yes.
1: I know this is... Oh, yeah, you pressed a button, so now it's just showing me. Don't we love this?
0: Yes, live radio.
1: We love visual mediums on our audio platform.
0: Okay. It's here somewhere. Keep talking. I know I have
1: you
0: it here
1: fully,
0: somewhere.
1: I'm assuming it probably did like the whole... like refresh thing, so you like completely.
0: I didn't mean
1: it.
0: To hit anything actually, yeah. Except turn the iPad. But I took a screenshot.
1: Oh, that's smart.
0: Although stupid me, I cut off half of the screen. Okay, can you see it now?
1: Here, don't worry. I found the post. Oh, I know what you're looking at. So number six would be Nevada. That's the wolf.
0: That looks like a different logo than I'm familiar with.
1: That's their wolf pack. So if you just if you look up, that's their normal logo. It's just zoomed in.
0: Okay, maybe. Yeah. I looked a little different, though. I didn't recognize it right away.
1: I mean, like.

0: Like when you look at a UNLV, it just says UN. It says UNI, honestly, with the way how it's cut off.
1: That's interesting too.
0: Yeah. But yeah,
1: and it draws with it being cut off, I guess. Yeah. But it is UNLV. Yeah. That's
0: so,
1: normal.
0: And you know what? That's just how Instagram is usually. I don't know why Wyoming is so high. I think a lot of people. You know what it is? It's Josh Allen. It's Buffalo Bills fans probably.
1: That's a good point.
0: It's I honestly think it is just Josh Allen.
1: They would be following Wyoming because yes. And for Hawaii, not too bad. I think hopefully that's on the rise from last year and the year before, and hopefully we'll continue to get there. We're only about exactly 1,000 behind North Dakota State.
0: And you know what? We have an older fan base just in general for all of our athletics. Probably true. So, you know, if all of our older generation folk move on from Facebook to Instagram, because I know all of you are on Facebook. I see the Facebook group. If all y'all went on Instagram and followed the page, maybe we'd be number one.
1: That's true. I wonder if somebody like, and I feel weird at adding his name again, or mentioning his name, Paul. I don't get the sense he's on social media. I have a feeling he doesn't know it.
0: He's not on social media. He is on message boards.
1: He is?
0: Or he used to be.
1: He actually comments on message boards?
0: I'm pretty sure he used to be. Because what's it called? I've been on those message boards, and I hear the talk on there.
1: I just wasn't sure he would know how to do it. I know that sounds mean.
0: I think he can. I know he used to be on Twitter too, because I remember blocking him at one point.
1: Wow, yeah. Wow. He does understand a little of technology.
0: Yeah.
1: Let's get a couple of texts in here. We have Harrison Carota joining us in less than 5 minutes. Aloha, brother. On the topic of tailgating, if I'm not mistaken, when going to any professional sport in Boston on a Sunday, they are a dry state. No alcohol is sold on Sundays, just saying. See, when I grew up, and that was a long time ago, New York, I believe you could not buy liquor on Sundays or beer or alcohol. That is not the case. There were stores in New York that used to be closed on Sundays. That would be ridiculous to think of that concept today. But I do remember certain places, if not certain stores, would never sell alcohol on Sundays. I don't know if that's the case in Boston now. That was a long time ago.
0: No.
1: It almost sounds like that wouldn't be the case. Although, if I'm not mistaken, in Boston right now, every day is a dry day because all those Scotland soccer fans showed up and apparently ran the bars dry. They drank all the liquor and beer in certain establishments, and supposedly the whole city is dry right now.
0: I was actually about to
1: mention
0: that. Chris
1: Hart was there.
0: Yeah, I think so too. But I think they had bought like special import of like a special Scottish beer that was gone in 5 seconds. You have guys going from bar to bar. I think it was a local a local TV station that had interviewed one of the Scottish fans. He's like, yeah, you got your game day kilt and you got your drinking kilt, so that when I get beer on my drinking kilt, I can just take this one off and I still have my like game watching kilt. But
1: good thinking.
0: They got all dry. I think a lot of distributors, some were smart enough to think ahead to try to get things ahead of time, but even the distributors ran out of certain beers. And I think what they had said, or what some Scottish fans was, what they had said was they had drank out all the beer in Boston, leaving only drinks like Bud Light.
1: that is kind of funny. You know, I just want to, as we're talking about this, I want to bring up something that Rob DeMello said. I don't think it should be passed over. Not that it was, but when we talk about tailgating, and then he talked about in the stands at Aloha Stadium, I don't want to say it was that type of atmosphere necessarily, but it seemed like more often than you would want, there would be extracurricular activity in the stands with fans getting into fights. I am under the belief that 99% of it was based on tailgating and drinking.
0: Yeah.
1: And it could be not just tailgating, maybe drinking at the game. I think it was liquor or alcohol infused. You don't get that on campus right now. Mm-hmm. And again, it's only maybe a smaller sample size, smaller amount of fans, and only about, 4 years of fans mm-hmm. going there. But it is kind of true.
0: I do remember, though, there was that one fight when a certain player jumped over the stanchion to assist a family member who had gotten in a fight at one point.
1: I remember that. It was a quarterback.
0: I think it was a receiver. But
1: I saw the one with the quarterback. Oh, that was in Vegas, I think, if you're talking about
0: that. Oh, no. I'm talking about one that happened at T.C. Chang. We'll talk about
1: it. Oh, T.C. Chang. Okay. Yeah.
0: But in terms of all that stuff, who's the Republican that ran for governor a couple years ago? He's Josh Green. Yeah, Duke Iona. I remember the whole thing about in the 2000s, they wanted to ban alcohol from Aloha Stadium. And like you said, I don't think it's that crazy to say that, yeah, a lot of these fights happen because, you know, guys are drunk and drunk guys like fighting. So it would only make sense that those two kind of coincide. So, yeah, to talk about Rob's point there, that makes sense. You know, however, you're probably going to proliferate the outside of this entertainment district with, you know, bars. So yeah, all the fighting will be insulated into those bars, most likely. But it makes sense that I don't think that's a reason why they want to phase out tailgating, because I think that's also what Rob pointed out, is just like, you know, another perspective on it, not necessarily a reason why they might do it. But it's certainly a thing to think about, because apart from that, the other part that I'm glad about when I take Skyline is I can, like, I did this 2 weeks ago. I went out drinking with my friends, and I took the Skyline into town, and I took the bus into town. I had a couple of drinks, took the bus and the Skyline back home, and I felt comfortable. I could have a couple of more drinks, you know, than I usually would have. Sure. Normally, I'd have nothing, maybe one if I'm feeling a little lively or something like that, because I'd always be like, oh, I got to drive home. You know, I got to be sober. But, you know, now I can not have to worry about driving drunk. So, you know, that's another really another positive to kind of glean from this. But, yeah, just more perspectives on maybe the positives of that you could possibly find.
1: Sure.
0: I don't think they'll get rid of tailgating fully. I think people's voices are going to be loud enough that they'll figure out a reason how to keep at least some of it.
1: We'll see. We're going to have Harrison Carota join us in a minute. I just want to bring up a text from Rob DiBello. Thank him for joining us. He said that the reason for some of those numbers that are high for Instagram followers, says Wyoming is the only program like Hawaii in the state, but they have a larger population. Mm. Air Force has big reach with Air Force servicemen and women. Northern Illinois is low because most in Chicago are Northwestern fans, and I wanted to add that. That makes sense with some of the numbers we had just read. We will come back. We'll get more text in here in just a few minutes, and we'll get Harrison Carota's talk and his opinions on UH baseball, and we'll do that in just a minute. Want to remind you, where it's Father's Day coming up, you can win your share of thousands of dollars in prizes in the ESPN Honolulu Father's Day giveaway. It is presented by City Golf. All you got to do is follow us at ESPN Honolulu on Instagram for more details and daily winners.
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3: There's a new accident on Fort Weaver. It's northbound at Iroquois, and traffic is backed up to the Prince Golf Course. Traffic was already extra slow on Fort Weaver northbound because of the jam on the freeway. Also, a new accident on the H1. It's townbound just after Kualakai Parkway. Traffic's now backed up to Kalailoa Boulevard. New incidents from Windward Oahu on the Pali, Malike, Like, or the H3. And from the east, there's only a short slowdown on the H1 by UH.
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0: 8:39 in the morning, 21 minutes to the top of the hour. Gary Dickman and Tanner Hayworth here on ESPN Honolulu. We've covered a number of topics. We're going to get more of the baseball perspective as we are joined right now by former University of Hawaii pitcher. You've seen him on Spectrum Sport. You hear him on ESPN Honolulu doing the analyst work with Josh Pacheco. Joining us once again, Harrison Kuroda. Harrison, good morning. Good to talk to you again.
1: Good morning, guys.
0: It's not baseball season for UH, but I guess these days there's never an off season for almost any sport, especially with a thing called the transfer portal. Your reaction, I don't think it was maybe shocking news, but your overall reaction when you heard about Isaiah Magdaleno entering the portal yesterday?
1: I think it's a bit apropos, right? You guys are talking about the new Aloha Stadium, and that's kind of what it feels like right now, where Aloha Stadium currently is, right? It's kind of being taken apart. Hopefully we can get things put back together in the near future. I think that's just the nature of mid-major baseball now. It's, you know, you think you have a guy that's going to be a lifer, but I think in Isaiah's position, I think this is probably a leverage move for the July draft. I think he's not necessarily projected to be a big prospect, but I love to see guys getting paid, and so I think if he could sign somewhere, hopefully soon, possibly following pitching coach Key Zuniga, where I'm sure they have a pretty nice NIL package, you could leverage that to get a little bit more money from whoever decides to pick up Isaiah. So all best wishes to him, but that's just kind of the nature of the beast now.
0: Do you have any idea, or have you heard anything on where he might be drafted? I mean, would it be a fifth round, maybe an eighth round, a 15th? Do you have any idea or get a sense of where he might go?
1: I think according to Baseball America, I think he's rated as, they do a top 500 draft prospect list. I think he was in the 350s. And so I think that lands him somewhere between the 10th and 12th round. So I think Matt Miura last year, who got drafted in the sixth round, I think he signed for something close to $400,000. So, I think you're probably looking at anywhere between 120 to 200 grand for a 10 to 12 round pick. So, now that there's a little bit of a different draft pool monies for a lot of these different ball clubs, I think these guys are just trying to get as much money as they can with the 20 round draft. So as far as teams, I don't know. I'm pretty sure every single major league club has probably put somebody on Isaiah. I'm excited for Isaiah and his family.
2: You know, like you said, nature of the beast, the transfer portal. This is just kind of something that happens normally for a lot of us, non-Power Four schools. I mean, I think I mentioned it at the very beginning of the show where the University of Oregon, they had their three-star freshmen, a couple of All-Americans, two of them have also entered the portal recently, Angel Laya and now Levo Lowocki Jr., both entering the portal, both very pivotal pieces of an Oregon Ducks team that probably had 2027 World Series kind of notions going into the future. But like we said, that's just kind of normal. So, I mean, we could always lament on those stuff, or we could see what we still got and see what we can develop, because it wasn't this time last year where Isaiah Magdaleno, amazing closer, was expected to make that transition as a starter. And we've had the season that we did this year. So going into 2027 for Hawaii baseball, there's a couple of guys who've announced their return. Guys like Jake Redding, Manalau Kong, Tate Shimao, Tsubasa Tomii, and two guys that I think are probably going to be big, important run-it-back guys. Brody Martin Gruzlianic and Hakili Robello, both returning for 2027, according to a couple of Twitter posts from the last month. What do you think goes into now, as we get into this offseason, into developing these guys further to maybe not be the next Isaiah Magdaleno, but being, keeping up the reputation of Hawaii as one of the best pitching rotations in the country?
1: Yeah, and it's going to be interesting to see who's going to fill the shoes of Keith Zuniga, right? And with Keith, right, I think he was just such a wunderkind, right? I think he's 33, 34 years old. The fact that we got him for 3 years, I think, was absolutely outstanding. And I think that's a testament to Coach Hill. But I really think that Brody Martin Grzelcyk was kind of the linchpin. I think if we could get him back, he could be the kind of next dude for Hawaii baseball, right? You know, hopefully, hopefully we could probably see some progression like Isaiah, just because Brody has a little bit more juice, a little bit more velocity. And so when you have some of the raw materials like that, I think you have a recipe of a really, really high draft pick. But who's going to be that guy for the Hawaii pitching staff, right? The last 3 years was Keith. And so, you know, I think the search begins. I saw yesterday that they're going to elevate another former University of Hawaii pitcher, Connor Harrison, to a, I don't know if it's going to be a coaching role, but they're going to keep him around. He was helping Keith last year with the pitchers. His name is escaping me. Trevor Ichimura, who just got hired at Chaminade to be their pitching coach. And so, again, it's going to be a lot of question marks. Going to see what happens, and especially in game. I think Keith was such a good pitch caller, especially with Isaiah on the mound, that, again, I think personnel-wise, this is going to be a big summer for Coach Hill and the gang.
0: I want to switch gears just a little bit to talk about a major league pitcher and get your opinion on Jacob Mizorowski for the Milwaukee Brewers, the Miz, who apparently has been throwing the ball well over 100 miles an hour early and often, late in games and all that. First of all, your opinion on him as a pitcher, and I think some of the concerns might be with him throwing as hard as he is early in his career. Do you think that's going to lead to, hopefully not, but could it lead to maybe Tommy John surgery, where we've seen a number of hard throwers deal with that later in their careers?
1: To answer that first part of the question, the guy's a freak. He's an absolute one of one. He's an absolute outlier. I don't know what else you could call that guy. Just an absolute freak. But, you know, you see the 104, you see the 105, you see a lot of the velocity. I think the going trend in Major League Baseball is Tommy John surgery. It's kind of like changing the tires of a car. You know, I think for some guys, it's like 5 or 6 years and then they just go get it again. You saw guys like Jacob DeGrom. You see guys, it happens a lot. Spencer Strider. You don't want to, again, I never want to see a guy go down because it's so much fun to watch that type of pitching. But yeah, I think it's not like it's a matter of time. I think it's almost like, okay, I think this might be a bad analogy, but it's like smoking. Right, you see guys who smoke for 60 years and they're completely fine, but you see guys that develop lung issues relatively early. You know, there's no one telltale way of doing it safely, right? Anytime that you're trying to throw a 5-ounce baseball as hard as you can, things blow up sometimes, and you know, it's not the greatest thing for your body at all. So I hope we can see a lot of really good velocity from Mizorowski for a very long time, but chances are you're redlining the body, and when you do that, that's pretty tough.
0: Yeah, he has been fun, like you said, kind of a freak, kind of a unicorn. Definitely something that we appreciate watching, but you wonder how long that could last. Harrison, always enjoy talking baseball with you. I know it's kind of the off season, but as I mentioned, not really any off season in sports these days. And always interesting to hear your perspective on some of the pitchers and going ons with UH baseball. We'll continue to keep in touch and talk to you again soon. Thanks again.
1: Thanks for having me.
0: All right, thank you. Harrison Kuroda, former University of Hawaii pitcher, joining us on ESPN Honolulu, 92.7 FM and AM 1500. We'll take our final break. 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Coming up tomorrow, it's the parade for the New York Knicks, the NBA World Champs. 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

0: home stretch here of Let's Talk Sports. Gary Dickman and Kanoa Leahy. I want to get to a couple of texts, and then we'll have our best and worst. Rob DeMello texted, and he reminded us, and I know I mentioned this, I think yesterday or maybe it was on Monday, that he had Sid Fernandez on the Hawaii Sports Tonight program that's on Sunday nights. You can get it on YouTube. And I saw, I didn't see the entire one. I saw a lot of the clips that were on social media, but the whole interview, the whole show is available on YouTube. Sid Fernandez hanging out with Rob DeMello, and definitely check it out if you're a baseball fan, a Mets fan, just a Sid fan. Check it out. That is pretty cool to see there. A couple of texts. One is asking, where did Aaron Hunkenclater end up at? USC. He went with Brad Davidson. So, I mean, I wish him the best. I think the Big Ten is going to be pretty tough, a lot tougher than the Big West. But he got there, and hopefully he'll work out well there. Hopefully he'll be healthy there.
1: I have a conspiracy. I think Glenn Mackay and our good old friend Dave Kawada are conspiring against the University of Hawaii and stealing all of our assistant coaches.
0: Dave, a USC guy also, and that's where Brad is right now. Then you wonder about Kitsuniga at USC.
1: Exactly.
0: You mentioned Isaiah Magdaleno, and stranger things have happened. Somebody is letting us know that Hawaii has three times as many people as Wyoming. Okay, well, thank you for that text. And here is one saying, like any meritocracy, I hope I'm pronouncing it correctly, your resume gets you a contract. Your performance gets you a raise. Magdaleno will get a raise wherever he decides to play baseball, pros or college. See, I don't know about that necessarily. Well, if you're talking about what he's making now,
1: yes,
0: and his next step, yes.
1: Yes.
0: But if let's say he goes, well, and if he goes to another school, it would maybe be for more NIL money. I would think that would be the reason.
1: I mean, like we said, he didn't have an NIL deal last year, so literally anywhere that he goes to, if he gets a dollar, that's him, you know.
0: That's a raise.
1: That's a raise.
0: I guess technically speaking, yeah, that would make sense. Let's see what we have here on the text line. People talking about Skyline. And, okay, I'll just read this one. ESPN has really bought in on the political bull regarding the stadium. Is Tanner part of the Green Wakai Kim reelection team? As usual in Hawaii, the public be bleep. Tanner, your reaction?
1: Well, I don't know what that means, but I mean, this is my thing. I'm all for a stadium being built. And if that's how they are saying that it needs to be built, and that is the only way that it's going to happen, then I have to be on board with it, because I need the stadium to be built up. Because, hey, I want to see a football game in an Aloha Stadium with actual fans in it. I haven't seen it since, you know, 2020, because I was in the media, so I was able to go to those games. But, you know, I grew up during, like, the Norm Chow times. I would love to watch a happy fan base watch a Hawaii football game.
0: The game, I went to one game in 2020. We did a pregame show there, Countdown the Kickoff, Chris and I, and it was against New Mexico, and only people in the stadium besides the media were their cardboard cutouts.
1: Yes.
0: And that was a weird, weird sight. So I remember those days, too. I'll get one text that came in. It's about me, I guess, that says, Gary, this is Larry. I used to visit you at Henry Louis and Players. I'm not sure which Larry he's referring to, but okay. Congrats on your Knicks. I always listen to you in the morning. Glad you're making a name for yourself. Thank you, Larry. I appreciate that. Without further ado, it is that time. As we get ready, Chris on the controls will play the jingle for our best and worst.
2: Best and worst.
0: Tanner, I will defer to you unless you want to defer back to me. What goes first?
1: Let's go for the worst then. Okay. My worst, the New York experience for Nets fans. And I know Gary doesn't know about this because he jumped the bandwagon to the Knicks. But I can't imagine being a Nets fan right now, because I feel like right now Nets fans are doing their best to camouflage as Knicks fans just so that they could get any joy out of any kind of basketball watching experience, because right now it's watching Michael Porter Jr. do whatever he wants, both on and off the court in the few games he plays. And it's hoping that Darius Acuff is going to somehow lead them to the promised land, most likely. Yeah, my worst is mostly just feeling bad for Nets fans.
0: Okay, and I am among them. I have liked both teams. That's another long story, but I agree. You make a good point there. My worst, and this is a bad one, I have really never been a fan of Jason Whitlock. He used to be with ESPN. He's based out of Kansas City. He's been on different sites and gotten fired. Very controversial sports writer. And what he did yesterday takes the case. He was on Twitter, and according to this report, posted a very highly critical message targeting the late Alden Smith. You might have heard over the weekend, Alden Smith, great player for the 49ers and also with Dallas, passed away over the weekend suddenly. No report on the cause of death, but it was sudden. His family is making a decision to donate his brain for CTE testing. Sounds like it makes sense. Jason Whitlock on Twitter talking about this, and I quote, says this, "CTE is a joke. Alden Smith drank and drugged most of his life. A troubled kid with a troubled past. But let's blame football. CTE is a crock." End quote. I think Jason Whitlock is a crock. Definitely the worst.
1: In the words of LeVar Ball, the only thing that Jason Whitlock can talk about is snacks.
0: Okay. Yes, that's true. I like that. Okay, your best.
1: My best is a win for funny MLB stats. Rising star of the Nationals, James Wood, debuted in 2024, has already faced as many pitchers in his career, 447, that Ted Williams faced in his entire career. So that's just more of a interesting stat, you know. Yeah.
0: It's just interesting that you're picking a player like
1: Wood. An impressive stat,
0: if you will. My best is also on the Futures game with the future All-Stars in Major League Baseball during the All-Star break in July. And it was announced earlier today. The All-Star game's in Philly. We knew that. Because of that, Shane Victorino will be one of the managers for the future All-Stars. Larry Boa, also the manager. But for Shane Victorino, as he posted on Instagram, pretty cool for him. I like that.
1: Looking forward to it.
0: Should be a lot of fun. That is all the time we have. And we'll see if Kanoa and Billy are back tomorrow. If not, you might have us. I'll be here at 5 a.m. I'm pretty certain about that. Have a great rest of the day, everybody. Aloha.
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6: Well, that's correct. Welcome to this edition of the Rich Eisen Show. I'm not going to lie to you. I got my hands full today. We've got not one, but two champion head coaches. Rod Brind'Amour of the Stanley Cup champion Carolina Hurricanes is first up. And then, because I'm a very patient man, I've been knocking on the door of Indiana football ever since they won the national championship against the Miami Hurricanes. And after a while, I think I might have finally worn this man down because I am obsessed with him, the head coach of Indiana football. Kurt Cignetti gave us this date about a month ago.
7: Google me.
6: And we finally have arrived on the date. Kurt Cignetti will join us in the middle of this show. And then in hour number three, of all the people I wanted to know his thoughts on the Knicks winning their first championship in 53 years. I brought his name up. I invoked his name to Mike Breen the other day when Mike joined us on Monday's show to kick off the week. I'm wondering, what does Marv Albert think? And he said, yes, to our invitation. I'm assuming that's what he said or how he said it. And it just so happens he's going to be joining us on this day, the 32-year anniversary of number 32 going on a slow speed chase down to 405. And Marv was at the mic of the NBA Finals between the Knicks and the Rockets on that day. So of all days for Marv to join us, he will join us in hour number three. And then, hey, listen, we're going to go full 70s flashback because after Marv, we hang up with him. The Fonz will be here. Henry Winkler with a return engagement here on the Rich Eisen Show. And he is an absolute delight. And every single time he is here, it is great. And that's how our third hour will hit. That's our guest list today.
8: Love it.
6: So stay where you are. Don't go anywhere. Like I said, my hands are full for all these interviews. And then there's you at 844-204-RICH, number to dial. It's a Wednesday, so I've got a power rankings. I power ranked the top NFL defenses recently. So today it's the top NFL offenses. And then, of course, the phone lines will be open for you. Good to see you over there, Chris Brockman.
9: Hey.
6: Nice. Oh, good job. Who is the man to your left? Who is he?
9: Hold on.
6: Hey, there he is. Yeah. Mr. World Cup working the faders for the World Cup himself.
10: I love it.
6: We finally sprung him loose from Pico Boulevard, where Fox Sports is doing its excellent coverage of the World Cup.
10: Couple days off.
6: What's up, DJ Mikey D?
10: I miss you guys. I really do.
6: We miss you, too. Mike Del Tufo is here.
8: Is that Dan Whipple?
6: Well, we'll ask him that question. And for those who don't know what that question means, you shall. What's up, TJ Jefferson? Chill, how are you, sir?
11: What's up, boys?
8: What up, man? What up, man?
11: Hell yeah. It's always lit. You know, man, I don't have one.
8: I'm so sportsed up right now.
6: Well, you know what?
8: Yesterday was awesome.
6: The neat part about it, and listen, you know, we're big baseball fans here. Love talking baseball. Love talking the National Football
8: League. What sport is that again? Baseball?
6: I love talking about, obviously, the Knicks winning the NBA Finals. Love talking with you. And then you forget every time the World Cup comes around just how awesome it is. And I know a lot of folks might be like, how do you forget that? Well, it's every 4 years. Yeah. And the thing I love about the World Cup is just how big it is worldwide. And then we just get a little piece of it here in the United States normally. But this year we've got a big, huge piece in the fact that we are one of the three nations hosting the World Cup and the lion's share of the matches of the World Cup. And it's every day. It is a Super Bowl for every single nation playing on that day. And it's three, if not four times a day, every day, for damn near 2 weeks. And it doesn't stop. It keeps going and keeps going and keeps going. And then one by one, the biggest stars of the sport, of the biggest sport on planet Earth that everyone shares, show up on the stage. And yesterday, Chris, before we left, our audience, you gave, you know, a heads up. Hey, today France is out there and Kylian Mbappe's out there. And then, hey, Norway's playing Iraq later. And Norway is in the World Cup for the first time since 1998. And they've got a Norse Viking-looking god in Erling Haaland out there. Keep an eye out for him. And then the big finish, even though there's another match between Jordan and Austria later on to finish up the four-pack, Lionel Messi gets out there for Argentina. And he's in Kansas City. And sure enough, the three guys you mentioned scored a grand total of seven combined goals.
8: Outrageous. It was so awesome.
6: And one by one, the stars showed up and showed out. And Mbappe being first up. And his goals against Senegal for France, including the finisher, with in extra time, was a missile that he sent from way downtown, bang, to use the phrase that, you know, KO always mentioned back in the day. This was truly a remarkable performance by Mbappe, who now has 40 goals in the last couple of seasons, 25 in La Liga, 15 in the Champions League for Real Madrid. And then he adds two more to the list. 14 World Cup goals is a record for France. And, you know, I'm so happy for all those who root for him and root for France. And next up for France is Iraq, which got a good look-see at the 6'5" Erling Haaland. I think Smitch said it best in our group text. It's like if Gronk was playing soccer.
10: That's a great.
6: Now, I think Gronk has more weight.
8: Yeah. He's a little more beef.
6: Bigger dude.
8: Yeah, a little more beef to him.
6: You know, you never really can tell when you're who's listed and how they're listed, right? But he's 6'5", 205. And in the same way that, again, that I once upon a time brought my then 12-year-old son, Cooper, he's now 15, to a Kings Oilers game. And I'm like, Connor McDavid's the best player on the ice. And he goes, who's Connor McDavid? And I'm like, just look at the ice. He'll stand out. And then a minute later, he goes, oh, that's Connor McDavid. Didn't even see his name on the back. Haaland is the same way. And he scored twice, the first Norwegian to do that in the history of the World Cup. Again, they haven't qualified since 98, and now they've won a match. And he's the first one to brace, as they say. And his first goal was terrific. The second one, I think he scared the crap out of
8: me. I think you're totally right about that.
6: The Iraqi defense made a bad mistake, and he hopped on it, and the goalie made an initial save, but Haaland knocked in the rebound.
8: Yeah.
6: And you just look at him. By the way, how great is the Norwegian kit, by the way?
8: It's pretty tight. And if this is your first exposure to Haaland, I mean, ever since he's joined the Premier League 4 years ago, he's led the Premier League in goals three of the last 4 years. He was hurt 2 years ago, and so he was only third in goals scored. But this guy is an absolute machine at putting the ball in the net. And like you mentioned, Norway didn't qualify for the last World Cup go-around. So, you know, the world stage really hasn't, and the casuals haven't really seen this dude. And for him to announce his World Cup presence with authority like he did yesterday was awesome to see.
6: Yeah, and the people at MetLife and, the people at New York, New Jersey Stadium and the people at, what is it, Boston Stadium?
8: Yeah.
6: Calling it Boston Stadium.
8: Okay. Boston Stadium. It's very far from Boston, okay. Not close.
6: They got a close-up look.
8: Yeah.
6: And then I got to be honest with you. Lionel Messi coming up with a hat trick to surpass Ronaldo for the most goals scored in World Cup history and to tie the great Miroslav Klose.
8: Brazilian Ronaldo.
6: What did I say?
8: You said Ronaldo, okay, but it's right. Brazilian Ronaldo.
6: Okay. So to do that, okay. To do that in Arrowhead, in Kansas City Stadium, are we allowed to call it Arrowhead?
10: No, it's covered.
6: I don't know. I mean,
10: name's covered.
8: I think everything is city.
6: But for him to do that, okay, it's up there with the greatest moments in the history of that stadium. And Mahomes was there watching it with his wife, Brittany. And the place was going nuts because Kansas City is the home of Argentina in the World Cup. It's their home base. When I was there for the big slick, you could already begin to see a lot of the fans of Argentina show up there in Kansas City. And the scene outside of Kansas City Stadium was remarkable. The scenes that you are seeing outside of SoFi, Los Angeles Stadium, after the United States won its Open.
7: It's crazy.
6: Against Paraguay. What you're seeing outside of all of these stadiums. Rob Stone has fans sitting in his lap.
8: I know. It's like high-fiving them.
6: You know what I mean?
10: Nuts.
6: And so the stars are showing and the fans are showing, and it is nothing short of awesome. Just simply terrific for us.
7: It's fun
6: to see here and feel through the television set. And then, you know, one of the greatest days, I think, for certainly the United States in soccer. I understand what we saw from the men's national team on Friday night, but for Mbappe, Haaland, and Messi to do that all on the same day in New York, New Jersey, Boston, and Kansas City, and the stars doing that, and the fans showing up and showing out, it yesterday might have been the greatest day in the history of soccer in this country. And again, in Arrowhead, we're obviously rightfully talking about what Mahomes does there and Kelce does there and what they've done in a dynastic run for the Chiefs. But Messi, World Cup hat trick, first of his career, to tie him for the most goals scored in the history of the tournament in that stadium. It's up there, man.
8: Pretty wild, yeah.
6: And it's pretty great.
8: That's great.
6: And then one last moment for a star to score and hit the bullseye scoring was Latan doing what he did to Lalas on television. That was outstanding. Boy, he hit the back of the net there. I think Lalas said something along the lines of it was potential arrogance by the French to play the way that they did and then come back. And Zlatan's like, you know, it's confidence, you know. Ignorant people call it arrogance. Intelligent people call it confidence. He shoots, he scores. Oh, and then the look of on the meme created by Thierry sitting on the set. Like,
7: he's like, oh,
6: So I've enjoyed the Fox coverage.
8: It's been great.
6: The announcers are superb, meeting the moment. Ian Dark, as you know, is one of our favorites. We had him on our podcast before this show was born years ago because of how terrific he is calling matches.
7: Yeah.
6: I'm loving every second of it. Yesterday was incredible. Harry Kane.
8: Yeah, today. The star power continues today.
6: Portugal's
8: Rich.
6: Ronaldo.
8: Yeah,
6: is out
8: Cristiano
6: there.
8: Ronaldo in 45 minutes in Texas, and then England-Croatia. In Houston, and then England-Croatia in Arlington at Jerry's World. Harry Kane. So let's see what they do today.
6: Speaking of England, before we take our break, returning to the U.S. men's national team, and I know this is kind of like an overreaction potentially on a Wednesday, but it's not out of the realm that the United States beats Australia on Friday, the only other team currently with a win in their first game in their group. So if the United States wins that one, they would look really good to advance, right? And then if they win their group, and if England wins their group, okay? It's not an it's a there. And then I saw this online yesterday. If the U.S. wins its group and England wins its group and then wins their first knockout match.
8: Oh, what?
6: They would face each other in the round of 16 on July 4th in, of all places, Philadelphia.
8: No way.
6: Where, as you know, the first knockout round match took place between the United States and the Brits.
8: Come on.
6: And, you know, a Revolutionary War rematch would take place in Philadelphia Stadium between the United States and England on the 250th birthday of this great nation. Get your tickets now.
8: That's crazy.
7: I can't wait.
6: That is entirely feasible. For the U.S. and England to face off in the round of 16 on July 4th in Philadelphia. Holy Ben Franklin, Batman.
8: We need this to happen.
6: That would be lit.
8: Ooh. Tickets for that game are already at $2,100.
6: I bet.
8: Just to get in.
6: I bet. And then if it does, in fact, as I say, happen,
9: you know. So that's what's up in the World Cup. And that rhymes. Let's take a break. And the man with the Stanley Cup is the head coach of the Carolina Hurricanes. Rod Brind'Amour will join us to kick off our Day of Champions. From Rod Brind'Amour to Henry Winkler and Kurt Zignetti and Marv Albert in between.
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14: 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Group K play kicked off with a surprise result in Houston as Congo secured a point against Portugal, 1-1 the final. Portugal took an early lead 6 minutes in with the Ruben Neves goal and controlled the pace of play, but a Congo header by Yohan Wissa just before the half leveled the score. Congo with its first ever World Cup goal and a result against one of the favorites. Coming up in Group L at 4 p.m. Eastern, England begins its 2026 journey against Croatia in Dallas, a 2018 semifinal rematch with a lot of the same characters. Harry Kane coming into this World Cup as England's all-time lead scorer and coming off the best season of his career from a goal-scoring perspective, 61 goals in all competitions with Bayern Munich. I'm Lucas Panzeca, Westwood One Sports.
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9: Hey, yeah. Rod Brind'Amour here on the Rich Eisen Show. Our radio audience just returned. The head coach of the Stanley Cup champion Carolina Hurricanes here on the program. How does that sound to you now, just a couple days into being exactly that, Rod?
25: Yeah, well, listen, a lot worse things you could be called. That's about, you know, that's the top of it right there, top of the food chain, and we're here, at least for now. And you know, it's pretty special, and what's special is that it's for life now, right? Like that photo, those guys, they'll be brothers for life. And you know, we talked about it a lot going into this, and you got to win it. You know, like second place.

0: in 2006. And then as a coach, now you want that, you know how great a feeling this is, and you know what it does for you. It changes your life. And so you want it for the guys you're coaching. Like, you want them to have that feeling. And that's, so is kind of watching it through different eyes and a lot more gratitude for it. Like, you're, I don't know, it's more rewarding to actually want it for other people, you know, like, and it's kind of like watching your kids, you know, whatever they do, you're proud of them and you want them to excel. And that's kind of was for me, sitting back behind the bench, just watching these guys and just extremely happy that they are, you know, able to accomplish their dream.
1: Well, every champion coach I know, regardless of sport, is a control freak. What's it like for you to not be fully in control of, you know, obviously you put guys in a position, you swapped goalies, which I want to talk about in the middle of this Stanley Cup, but what's that like for you to not be fully in control of the puck yourself, Rod?
0: Well, you know? That's why you're the best, Richie. That's a great question. And, you know, it is tough being a coach in that regard. Like, when I played, I worried about my mistakes. You know, I'd come home and I'd be like stressed out about, oh, I should have done that play different. And now as a coach, you got 20 guys. You come home and you're like, why did that guy do that? And you have 20 guys you're worrying about. And there's really not much you can do other than, you know, prepare them as best you can. I've learned to do this. Once, you know, the game goes, it's on them. You know, you're going to make your adjustments here and there, but you got to have them prepared going in and then turn them loose. And it is what it is at that point.
1: And so the decision that you made to replace Frederik Andersen with Brandon Bussey in the middle of this Stanley Cup, and Andersen was having a great playoff. Walk me through that decision, Rod.
0: Well, a couple of things. Going into the playoffs, I had pretty much in my head thinking, well, I'm going to use both guys because that's kind of how we did it all year. And to be really upfront, like, Bussey was the number one. Just Freddie, you know, with the experience and the pedigree, was kind of like, okay, we're going to start him and see where it goes. And he just ran the table for whatever many games it was. It just made it real easy to just keep going back to him. But we also knew, you know, he got wore down, and that was obvious. And so then he got a little nicked up. So it was really an easy decision because I'm not going to put a guy in at this critical stage when he's not 100%. So it went in, and then you had a guy just waiting there that you knew you had a lot of faith in. So it was actually a very easy decision. It was about a 2-minute conversation with our goalie coach who runs the goalies. I mean, I asked him, where are we at? And he's like, I think he needs to get out. I said, okay, let's go to the other guy. You know, it's that simple. And thankfully, you know, Bus, even though he hadn't played in forever, just came in like, lights out.
1: Yeah, 3 straight to win the cup, that's for sure. And then there's the similarities. Are you aware of the similarities? I'm sure you are, but I'll just run through them. Between the 2006 cup and the 2026 cup, 20 years later, you were the captain then, you're the coach now. Your current captain, Jordan Staal, your Conn Smythe Trophy winner, is the younger brother of Eric Staal, who was a teammate on your team, right?
0: 2006? Yeah. Oh, yeah.
1: Right? Yeah. The rookie goalie in 2006 was Cam Ward. You got Bussey in this one. I mean, do you think the hockey gods were winking at you here, Rob?
0: You know what? I think they were. I think they were. There's a lot of things that lined up. Those kind of little things that you mentioned. But, you know, you mentioned Jordan Staal. Like, his brother, you know, was on the team that I played for. Mm-hmm. And then I coached, you know, I was assistant coach here for quite a while, too, and coached both of them. Mm-hmm. And then, you know, just watching Jordan Staal play the way he did. First of all, that's how he plays every night. And I get to see it all the time for 14 years that I've been here. He's been here. And to him to shine at the biggest time, you know, I'm just so happy for him because that guy is a beast. And he gets the toughest matchups. And he's got to take, you know, all the heavy lifting for this team. And, you know, it's great to see him get rewarded.
1: What'd you do with the cup in 06 when you got a chance to have it? What were you doing?
0: Well,
1: what'd you
0: do? It's kind of, I got to, as the captain back then, the way they did it, you get to take it home that night after the celebration. So that was kind of cool. Just you're there all night at the rink, but then just kind of took it home. My kids were in bed. I stuck the thing in my my kid's bedroom. And when they woke up that morning, you know, they're what, you know, what they have. And then

0: you get a day with it, and you know, you try to do something nice. And took it back to where I grew up and had a little community thing, and then you know, you just let the people that help you along the way, you know, celebrate. So you just have a little celebration at home. I'm not, you know, nothing over the top or anything like that. So, anyways, a special night for sure to have it. And these guys do a little more crazy things now than I do. I can tell you that. And they're going at it. They've been 3 days now. I just saw the guys, they were going for day four and they're on a bus going somewhere with it to keep going. So I love it. I love that they do that because this thing is so hard to win. And we ask a lot of these guys for 9 months and we've been going at it since September. And you know, now they can finally enjoy it.
1: So your kids were sleeping and
0: yeah.
1: and they woke up the next day and look what dad brought into the room.
0: Yeah.
1: Is that basically
0: yeah.
1: they woke up to yeah. the Stanley Cup next to him?
0: Yeah. Yeah. It was, well, the kids, it's such a, you know, everyone's involved, right? And you sacrifice a ton,
1: yeah.
0: missing a lot of stuff, doing what we do. And it was nice to just, you know, I mean, I didn't get to bed, but it just plopped it down and my boys woke up with it in their room. And, you know, then we had everyone come over and you have a party at your house. Listen, hockey is it is family. And then you hear that all the time about team stuff, but it takes everybody. And so it's nice to be able to share it with everyone that had a part in it.
1: Yeah, we had one of the keepers of the cup here on the show, you know, I believe last year, Rod, and we asked him what's the youngest human that's ever been in the top of the cup. And he said a newborn. He said
0: yeah.
1: basically somebody's been born and they place somebody's.
0: Oh, yeah.
1: It really is. I love that sort of stuff. When does a coach get it, though? When does the coach?
0: Well,
1: are you last in line, Ron?
0: No. Well, maybe. It kind of just depends. But we actually went over that today, too, trying to figure out. It gets coordinated. The players get, you know, you got to we got to run the list. And then it kind of goes geographical. If you're, you know, you live near so-and-so, if you know, the European guys get it. Well, if you're over there, it just goes geographical.
1: Okay.
0: But after the players get it, then you run down the list and you try to make sure everyone that, you know, had a big part in what you're doing gets a day with it because it is that special.
1: I mean, it is so great for you. And a few minutes left with Rod Brind'Amour, the head coach of the champion Carolina Hurricanes here on the Rich Eisen Show. Listen, you know the history of this game. Names like Toe Blake, Hap Day, Cooney Weiland have been around forever and a day. And now your name is on that list of the only individuals to win a cup as a player and a coach for the same team.
0: Yeah.
1: That's it, man. How does that hit you?
0: Well, those names you mentioned are way back.
1: Yeah.
0: I don't, you know, that's that. But what makes it special, Rich, is that, you know, not many coaches in sports get to do the way I get to do it. And that is, I've been here 26 years now. I was, you know, I got traded here from Flyers way back when, and it just became home, and, you know, met my wife and my family's here. Like, and I played for this team for a long time. And then I'm still coaching it. And it's kind of special. It is home for me. You know, I don't just, you know, throw on the Hurricane stuff and, you know, the next day you get gassed, you're coaching somewhere else. Like it just means a little more. And that's what's special about it. And, you know, I've been lucky to have the guys that I've coached here. I've been here quite a while. We've kept the group together, which is rare in, you know, in sports. So it's kind of a unique situation. I know coaches have a shelf life and, you know, mine's coming at some point, but been pretty fortunate to be able to do a job like this in my home, you know, where I live. And so very special.
1: You know, I'm no hockey historian, Rod. And certainly, you know, I'm certain in saying that Toe Blake, Hap Day, Cooney Weiland, the only other coaches to also win the cup as a player for the same team, they most certainly did not look like this when they celebrated as a coach, Rod. That's, I can basically, you know what I mean? Like, we were looking to see if we could see a Toe Blake shirtless shot. We couldn't find one.
0: Yeah.
1: But
0: tough to find.
1: Rod.
0: Tough to find.
1: Rod, hey, the Bod. I know that's a nickname of yours, man, but come on now. I mean, were you showing off here or what?
0: No,
1: come on now.
0: Listen, that's in the locker room, but this is what happens. This is social media nowadays. They didn't have it back then.
1: Yeah.
0: That's supposed to be in the locker room. And of course, one of my players, ripped my shirt off, and then I was like, all right, it's go time at that point, right? So you gotta make it happen. So, you know, special time, as you know. Mm-hmm.
1: What's a cheat day look like for you then, Rod? That's my follow-up question. What's a Rod Brind'Amour cheat day like?
0: I'm boring. Come on. You know, it's just I don't have a lot of cheat days in my life, to be honest. I try to take every day as they come and be grateful for it and make the most of it. So,
1: come on now, Rod. I mean, it looks like that's you have no cheat days, but there has to be one. There has to. Like, what is it? One slice of pizza? What is it?
0: There's my cheat days. I eat whatever's around. I got four kids, and they, I mean, we you know, I don't go to, you know, fast food too often, but I mean, cookies, you name it, whatever they got flying around, I'm eating it. That's why I gotta try to take care of myself, because I don't have the best diet. That's the one thing.
1: Okay. Then I need your metabolism, sir. I need your workout regimen, or I probably would fall down.
0: Rich, every day. Just get up, you get after it. First thing. Because if you don't, you're not getting to it.
1: Okay.
0: That's the secret.
1: I will take that advice. Congratulations, Rod Brind'Amour. Yeah. Really, because I definitely called your highlights back in the day when I was on SportsCenter, that's for sure. I'm sure I covered a CCHA game or two with you. And congratulations.
0: You blocked it out because the Sparties spanked you guys, so that's what happened there.
1: That's what it is. Yeah, that's right. And then we played football, and then we could just end the conversation, right?
0: All right, you got it.
1: Take care of yourself. Congratulations to you and your organization and your family.
0: Take care.
1: That's Rod Brind'Amour, everybody, the head coach of the champion Carolina Hurricanes here on the Rich Eisen Show. see, his players took the shirt off, okay?
2: Mm-hmm.
1: Everybody back off.
2: Hey, it's fine.
1: But, I mean, if you got that, you flaunt it. You know what I mean?
2: Yeah.
1: Sure. So
2: stupid. I'd never wear a shirt.
1: So. Good Lord. Even Ben Johnson's like, man, put on a shirt.
2: Whoa.
1: Good Lord. Good times. For the former Hartford Whale, that's the way we remember it up there from back in the day when I was calling Brind'Amour highlights on SportsCenter.
3: Oh, my.
1: Yeah, that's right. Oh, my. There you go. They got the Ben Johnson drop. All right. 844-204-RICH, number to dial. We'll take your phone calls and get you set for hour number. 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
4: Google me.
1: Damn straight. Can't wait for that. I honestly have been waiting 6 months for this interview.
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0: Very good.
1: Yeah, we played celebrity true or false with him the only other time he's been on the program. Back here on the Rich Eisen Show, Kurt Cignetti is joining us in about 40 minutes' time. We've got power rankings to come. 844-204-RICH, number to dial. All rise. Let's take the phone call of a longtime listener and favorite, Terzo, in Iowa. What's up, Terzo? How are you, brother?
2: What's up, fellas? Hey, Rich, I owe you an apology here because back whenever the playoffs were starting, I said that I thought the Celtics had a great opportunity, and I thought that the Pistons were going to kind of compete with them in the Eastern Conference Championship. And you said to me, what about the Knicks? And my response back to you was, I didn't have any faith in Mike Brown. So I got to fall on my sword on that one because what he did in the finals was fantastic. He outcoached Mitch Johnson. And I'm proud to say that I was wrong because that was a heck of a story. Those comeback wins by the Knicks made me some money. And it was the first time that I ever felt comfortable each time betting the money line when they got down because it always felt like they were going to come back. And so kudos to that team and Jalen Brunson, man.
1: Well, listen, two things. Number one, what's the phrase, Chris, in gambling that you say all
3: that? Good teams win, great teams cover.
1: Okay. Secondly, you're not alone, dude. You know what I mean? Like the Knicks are a team and a franchise that people were not believing in, and for good reason. I mean, 53 years of reasons, and including recent history. And then they fall down 2-1 to Atlanta, and it's like, oh no, this is a problem.
2: Yeah.
1: And then pedal got pushed to the metal and everything clicked. Everything absolutely clicked. And so you're not alone. There were doubts in New York City halfway through the first round. Not even.
2: Well, that's just being a New York fan. But I got a question for you, Rich.
1: Okay.
2: Out of these three championships that you've had with your favorite teams, and you've had a little bit of time to digest this Knicks win, which one of these three championships means the most to you right now?
1: The third one being Michigan football, is what you're saying?
2: Michigan football, okay. Michigan basketball, and then this New York Knickerbockers championship.
1: Before I was a Michigan Wolverine, I was a native New Yorker. I mean, that goes without saying, you know, and grew up with people in grade school and high school with whom I'm still friendly and close, and we are sharing these moments via text and phone calls and things like that. So obviously the Knicks winning it for the first time in 53 years, first time in my lifetime, is up there. And then Michigan football and Michigan basketball, you're asking me to choose between children. You know what I mean? I mean, they're, you know, the Michigan football, I'd never experienced one of those. Michigan basketball, I had experienced one of those. And then when they won it again, it just reminded me of my college days. So they were both, you know, heartwarming and memory invoking. And so I'm not going to choose between those two. I'll tell you the Knicks, though. I mean, that's it. And thank you for the call, Terzo in Iowa, ladies and gentlemen, causing me to choose between favorites like that. That's not right.
3: Everyone has a favorite.
4: You can't choose, Rich. That's
1: no, but again, I'm a New Yorker before I was a de facto Michigander, you know, for sure. George Pickens showed up for you, sir.
4: Ooh, he did.
1: He sure did.
4: You're not trying to miss out on no money, man.
1: Well, I don't
3: get that money.
1: He wants the money. Listen, franchise tags are slapped or applied, and they're applied on people who don't mind it.
5: Bust the budget.
1: It's always slapped on people who mind it.
4: You always get a good chunk of change.
1: That's the phrase. I know that. So, I mean, George Pickens is not going to be, you know, looking for a free meal or two. I mean, everybody does, but
6: there is less pie.
4: I know a way he can get a free meal for the rest of his life.
1: Well, winning it all. Look at what the
4: I'm just saying.
1: I told Mike Brown through this camera, and his money's no good in New York anymore. New Jersey, the greater metropolitan area. There better not even be a place in Connecticut west of Hartford that asks to see his credit card. Same goes obviously for anybody who played for the Knicks this year. But Pickens showing up, and he met with the media on Tuesday, and he was asked about being there at all.
7: Just really the team, you know. When I just think about the team, the run we could have had, you know, certain stuff just being in place and could make something bigger, I kind of think about that and take that into a part of a decision to make.
0: Was it ever any doubt? I mean, when you signed the franchise tag, was there ever any doubt that you would be here for the minicamp?
7: No, not really. It's just more of just time. And like I say, if you got guys, rookies coming in, want to learn, and then you got other guys that's not even here yet as well, I want to be here with all the guys.
0: We haven't talked to you. Can you talk why you signed the tag, why you signed it so early?
7: Just really because when it was presented, it was kind of presented kind of early. So I just did the best that they wanted me to do.
5: Any disappointment about not getting a contract extension right now instead of waiting for the next year?
7: No, not really. Because the game going to be the game. You know what I mean? Money is kind of tagged to it. You guys' job, an office job. You just kind of want to do your job at the best ability.
1: What is it, $27 million for the franchise tag? Is that what it is? Look that up.
3: I think that's about right.
4: So,
1: that's Clarence Hill.
4: Asking his first few.
1: Many of those questions are.
3: Yeah, 27.3.
4: There you go. Yep. I liked his answers.
1: That's what he's making. You know, and top of the receiver, if you will, food chain is what, $40 million for Ja'Marr Chase? Okay. And again, the reason why he's on the Dallas Cowboys is because the Steelers were like, yeah, we're done with him, no matter how talented he is. I'll never forget Mike Tomlin when talking about him when he first got there, is that he's spectacular. And I coach him to do the routine things routinely. That's the sort of stuff they were trying to impress upon him. If the route calls for five steps, seven steps, these many yards, that many, you know, paces to the left, to the right of the hash mark, be there. Because that's where the quarterback wants you to be. And other places, other times he didn't want to be there, where he couldn't be there, where he didn't focus on being there. And then last year, he and CeeDee Lamb weren't there, right, to kick off a Monday night game against the Raiders. Then they showed up. Then they both scored, I think.
4: Yeah.
1: Exactly. Which is why I love what Brian Schottenheimer's doing, you know. And you could sit here and say, great discipline. Whatever. Bottom line is he's there. And then he was asked about, is he going to hold out? An interesting choice of phraseology here. Go for it.
7: Like I say, that's always their opinion. I don't really like criticize what they say or what they do. I just feel like that's an opinion that they have, and that's all I can really say. I haven't.
6: Would you hold out?
7: Nah, definitely here now. Like I said, the group of guys that's with the Cowboys kind of prevents you. If you know guys, you're going to guys' house, you're talking. Like I talk to Dak, I'm still throwing with Dak. It's definitely going to make you not want to hold out.
1: Okay,
4: love it.
3: Great.
4: By the way, JSN has the 42. So he's
1: 42. There you go. That's it. That's right. He's now surpassed Ja'Marr Chase. Mm-hmm. Thank you for that refresher, sir.
7: Yes,
1: I appreciate that. Let me ask you a question.
4: Sure.
1: Would you give George Pickens that money?
4: Ooh.
1: You know he's asking for it.
4: 40.
1: You know he probably's like, you saw what I did last year.
4: Yeah.
1: You see what I can do. I, if you're the Dallas Cowboys and he's like, I need to, it's my turn. Mm-hmm. You know how it's your turn. Reset the market. Dak did that once upon a time. And boy, did they reset the market to the
4: quarter.
1: The market
4: though.
1: Has not been reset to that too since.
3: I know.
4: Didn't Pat just reset it though?
1: Well, I mean, it's an extension.
4: Okay. No, well, look, CD's getting 34, right?
1: So if you're Jerry, that's the limit, right? You can't pay him more than CD.
4: Well, if you do, now you're going to have problems with your 1A. Because at some point now he's going to be like, you're assuming, because this is a lot of money, right? So to squabble over, you know, $5 million, that's a lot of money, but these guys.
1: It's more than that. I mean, again, CD making 34 and.
4: You can't give George 43.
1: And CD went through a lot to get that.
4: Yeah. Okay. So, nah, you can't, respectfully to George, you can't give him that much more money.
1: If you're Jerry Jones and Stephen Jones, I can't give you a penny more than CeeDee Lamb.
4: I wouldn't say that.
1: I would say that, and I would say that right now. That, hey, listen, because I do believe it's the same representatives as Micah Parsons. CeeDee walked so
4: George could.
1: So, no. So Micah could run, and then we would trade him. CeeDee went through a lot to get that money, and we put him through a lot to receive that money when we all knew he was going to get it. So I can't pay George Pickens after 1 year here with his background mm-hmm. that he arrived here with. He might have a different body of work off the field than Pittsburgh, but I still can't give him a long-term deal making a penny more than CeeDee Lamb.
3: What if he outperforms CeeDee again this year?
1: Then now we're talking, which is why you franchise tag him, and let's see what you can do. And hope that Brian Schottenheimer handles the business to the point where he's not going to turn around and say, right now he's saying, I love the guys too much. If you're in my position, being in their house and playing with them and seeing what we can do collectively as a team, holding out is not an option. You know, I'm not going to not arrive at training camp and leave these guys, you know, empty handed in my position, or allow the next man up to try and fill my role. I'm just not going to abandon ship. You could say that now mm-hmm. because we're not at deadline moment and there's still potentially another month to figure something out. But if you're the Joneses, would you really call CeeDee Lamb in your office, say, we got to pay this kid more than you?
3: No.
1: No. Right?
3: No.
1: I would think after just 1 year of spectacular production, there's no question about it. So, yeah, I'd be saying that to him, and maybe that's why we're at the franchise tagged impasse. If it is an impasse, he's basically saying it's not. I'm here.
4: Yeah.
1: I'm here with the guys. I love being with the guys. I know. And by the way, which echoes what Brian Schottenheimer said their conversations are about when they talk. So it echoes what it backs the play of what the coach is saying to the media, which is great to see, too.
4: Let's take him at his word, then.
1: Kurt Cignetti is going to join us in hour number two. Don't you dare miss it.
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32: 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From the Rich Eisen Show studio in Los Angeles. Earlier on the show, Hurricanes head coach Rod Brind'Amour. Coming up, Indiana head coach Kurt Cignetti. Broadcasting legend Marv Albert. Emmy Award winning actor Henry Winkler. And now, Rich Eisen.
1: All right, hour number two, the Rich Eisen Show is on the air. 844-204-RICH is the number to dial right here on Disney Plus, the ESPN app, ESPN Radio, Sirius XM, Channel 80. As you know, I'm a native New Yorker, so having Marv Albert call in to talk about the Knicks winning the NBA Finals is something that as the child in me is doing cartwheels over. Henry Winkler, by the way, in person in hour three, that's another one of them. And I'm also a patient man. I'm a very patient man because I wanted to speak to this man ever since he and his Indiana Hoosiers won it all against the Miami Hurricanes. But he's very particular. Hey, listen, we're all paying rent in this man's world. It's now finally time to speak with Kurt Cignetti here on the Rich Eisen Show. Indiana football
34: coach.
1: Good to see you, sir. How are you?
34: I'm doing good. Hey, Rich, you're the last one before I go on vacation. We saved the best for last.
1: Thank you, sir. Where are we going? Do we want to share? Where are you going on vacation?
34: You know, a little time away. You know, we'll do a week with the fam at a beach house somewhere in South Carolina, South Carolina Beach, and we'll see. Got a few other things going on.
1: So here's the follow-up question. Can you unwind? Can you do that, Kurt Cignetti?
34: Good question. That's a great question.
1: Thank you, sir. I only ask those.
34: Yeah. If I get up in the morning and go for a walk with my wife, then I'm relaxed to a degree.
1: Mm-hmm.
34: Maybe a cocktail or two, and then I'm okay. Good.
1: All right. Here's a follow-up. What is the cocktail of choice for Kurt Cignetti? What is that?
34: Well, summer cocktail. It's usually a vodka and tonic. And I'm not a big drinker, but, you
1: neither
34: know,
1: some,
34: a little tequila. Yeah, you got to have a little tequila.
1: Okay. Summer. I like it. And do you put the phone away? Does the cell phone go away?
34: Or you... There are times, yeah, the cell phone will be turned off. Yeah, absolutely.
1: Okay. So if you don't mind me hitting the Wayback Machine, because I've been wanting to ask you this question for months.
34: Mm-hmm.
1: The national championship game against Miami, 9 minutes and change to go. You're on the 12-yard line. It's 4th and 4. Did you have any thoughts of kicking a field goal? Walk me through, if you don't mind, that moment on the sideline with you, your
34: staff, no,
1: quarterback.
34: Not really. And we'd gone for it on 4th down a little earlier, too, on plus 37. And we the only reason we ran the field goal team out there was to buy some time.
1: Okay.
34: Because I knew I was going to call a timeout. And but we had the call ready to go. You got to play to win. You got to trust the players, put the pressure on the defense. I learned when I was young, a younger head coach, you know, a couple times maybe guilty of playing not to lose. You got to trust the players. You got to trust the players to make the plays.
1: And you look Mendoza in the eye. What's that like? Or you're just he already earned your trust a million ways to Sunday or Saturday at that point in time or Monday.
34: Yeah, well, you know, it's not a super complicated play that we dialed up, but mm-hmm. there were RPOs involved, and they were in an advantageous look, and you know, he played his best football with the game on the line, and it was just a matter of here's a play, let's go.
1: When did you learn he was special, Kurt? When did you learn that?
34: I really liked him at Kel. I thought he had a lot of talent. I mean, you know, Georgia and Miami were the final two we had to overcome to get him. So, I mean, you know, he wasn't an under-the-radar guy by any means. He needs some work in the pocket, footwork-wise. He didn't have great protection at Kel. He had a big game against Illinois, our first Big Ten game here at home. You know, he really started to make big-time progress, build on his successes. Played really good at the end of the Iowa game, which we won in the last minute. And then out at Oregon, kind of same thing, made a mistake and overcame it, led us to a victory. The Penn State mm-hmm. comeback. Wow.
1: Right.
34: Never seen anything like it.
1: Neither have I.
34: Yeah. And you know what? We've all seen him interviewed. You can come off a little geeky. The guy's a lion as a competitor. He is ferocious, tough, and, you know, makes plays with his arm and his legs.
1: He seems too good to be true. That's another phrase about him, right? Like, he's so genuine, but some people think his genuineness might not be real, Coach, you know?
34: No, it's real. And very deep guy. I mean, extremely intelligent, can talk about a lot of different things. But, you know, committed to be great. When Tom Brady was his idol. And I've never been around a guy in 45 years that prepared like he did. I mean, he covered every base and then some. I learned from him. The great ones, you learn from the great ones.
1: What'd you learn from him? What'd you learn?
34: The level of detail and preparation and how it never ends. Mm-hmm. How it never ends.
1: Right.
34: And you know what else?
1: What?
34: The way he played and the toughness he displayed really pulled that team together, and he was a great team guy.
1: Yeah, and you could see that when he's talking, even at OTAs right now with the Raiders. You could see that he mentions it. And again, it might come across as like, well, it's quarterback just saying the right things and leaders saying the right things. But it does, as I mentioned, come across to me as genuine, certainly when I've gotten a chance to chat with him. Did you chat with Brady during the draft process at all? Or did they reach out to you about him?
34: No, I talked to the head coach, new head coach.
1: Mm-hmm.
34: And I talked to the new GM about another matter, or the GM. But mm-hmm. No, they didn't need to talk to me. They let the film, and you know, it's right there on tape. The tape don't lie.
1: It certainly does not. I've got Kurt Cignetti, national champion head coach here on the Rich Eisen Show. One other aspect about decisions and hitting the Wayback Machine, if you don't mind me hitting, was your decision to leave Alabama, Coach. I'm serious. Like you, I take a look at your, because I've Googled you many times, and your decision to, you know, say, okay, I'm an assistant at Alabama with Nick Saban, and let's put it this way. This isn't the first coaching gig you've had with Indiana University in the title, except this one was Indiana University of Pennsylvania Division II. Why did you do that back in the day?
34: Yeah, I wanted to be a head coach all my life. You know, my dad was a coach. I knew in third grade I wanted to coach. I always wanted to be a head coach. I'd gotten a great break at a young age, but what would be P4 now, with Rice in the Southwest Conference, but I was with some losing programs for a long time, so never really advanced very much. And just wasn't in position to get a head coaching job, and I didn't want to be a 60-year-old assistant. And I guarantee you there's never been a move made like that in this profession before. It took a big pay cut. Two girls in high school wanted to be doctors, went on to become doctors, son freshman college. Finally, my wife agreed to it, but I woke up many morning like, what did I do, early on? But, it all worked out. I didn't wake up every day saying I got to get to this level. I just kind of worked my job, and everywhere we went, we turned it around big early on, and same thing here.
1: So it wasn't much of a decision factor for you? You're just like, this is it. I feel like this is my moment to grab a head coaching gig.
34: I was done being an assistant coach. I was done. Mm. I'd learned a lot from Coach Saban. I was with him 4 years. The first year, I felt like I was ready. And I just made the decision that this isn't what I want to do anymore. I don't want to be an assistant coach anymore. It's time to bet on myself and take a chance. And if we ended up at IUP for 20 years, won a bunch of games, so be it. My wife was from that town. My parents still lived in that town. We didn't May recruit, so we'd go golfing every day in May. It was a pretty good life.
1: Do you reflect on moments like this when not asked about it directly by people like me, now that you're a national champion head coach at Indiana University of Bloomington?
34: Occasionally, yeah. I mean, it's hard not to think about, like, wow, 11 years ago, or somebody wants you to do a commercial and you can make twice as much as you made your first 2 years at IUP. I mean, 10 hours of work.
1: Does it involve a talking duck? Is that what?
34: I know nothing.
1: Okay. I think I sniffed something out. Okay. Okay. Very good. By the way, that's a great Hogan's Hero reference right there. I got that one. Coach Cignetti here on the Rich Eisen Show. All right. Let's talk about the here and now. You've got Josh Hoover in your program now. I loved what you said at the podium, Coach, that he's met his two new best friends, right? A running game and a defense. Has he gotten familiar with his two new best friends so far?
34: Yeah. Well, I had to cover his back a little bit on that one. He's right where all the other ones have been. Every guy we've had since 19 has been player of the year in the league. Curtis Work actually led the country in QBR, but was not player of the year in the league. But, they all do some good things in the spring and some bad things. And this time of year in the summer, I'm still concerned about a lot of things with the football team. But he's having a great summer, and he'll be a different guy in fall camp, build on his early season successes, and let's go. That's the plan.
1: What are you concerned about that you're willing to share? What are your concerns?
34: Oh, I think every coach in America, you never have enough, whether it's depth, frontline guys, it's always something. Trust me.
1: Okay. And then in terms of players that might be knocking on your door rather than the other way around, with potentially more stars than you've been used to having knocking on your door, does that change your philosophy in who you allow into your program?
34: No. Toughness, number one. They got to have a certain amount of ability, obviously. Character is huge, and intelligence. Yeah, I mean, there's more guys we can get in on and get on campus. But you got to be smart, too, because, the market's always changing. And this high school market is, it's out there. So you can't really you really can't go all the way with everybody you'd like to, because you got to be able to keep your good players and add a few guys in the portal where you got critical needs.
1: When you say market, is that dollars and cents you're referring to? Money?
34: Yeah, players get played now.
1: I'm aware of that, sir. How often do players walk into your office and say you're not paying me enough?
34: Never.
1: Really?
34: Now, they all got agents nowadays. So, you know, every once in a while, my recruiting guy will walk in and say, I heard from so-and-so, and Johnny want, you know, wondering if, and it's pretty easy. No.
1: Because why? You're just not going to be put in a position of negotiating, that you're not a negotiator as the head coach of Indiana football, national champion head coach, or what? Like, what's that?
34: Well, the time for negotiations when the season's over. And now the high school deal, I mean, when you're recruiting, you know, you got agents calling your guy, and I don't deal with agents anymore. You know, I let our people deal with them, and they come to me. And, you know, I mean, it's like anything else. How bad do you want it?
1: Well, as you know, the conversation is just nonstop. The few minutes I have left with you, Kurt Cignetti, it's nonstop about what can be done to reel in college football or make it better or make it more uniform. If you could wave a wand, Kurt Cignetti, and say this is a new rule, it would be what for you?
34: I don't think there's one rule.
1: Okay.
34: I just think there's got to be somebody in charge that has the power to make the rules and enforce the rules.
1: Like a commissioner is what you're saying, essentially?
34: Or if it's the NCAA, you know, let's empower them to do their job and let them change with the times.
1: And that would be to take, because again, what you're talking about, players get paid now. To professionalize this aspect of college athletics? Is that what you're suggesting? Because I would do that. I would 100% do that, you know?
34: Well, two different things here. Number one, the NCAA needs to be able to enforce rules, and the courts have made it impossible for them to do that. Okay. Point B, where are we going? Could we be headed in that direction? It's quite possible. I think anything is possible at this point. I do think we're at a tipping point. I think some of the things that happened in the last couple of days was a real plus for college football. And we need to move forward in a positive direction.
1: You're referring to Brendan Sorsby's case, if you will, is what you're referring to?
34: I am. And not necessarily him.
1: Right.
34: You know, just the gambling issue in general. I know Brendan a little bit. He was actually in the program for about a week and a half when I was hired. I think he's an outstanding quarterback and a great kid, and I think he's going to be a great pro, you know, with the proper support to overcome some of the issues he's had. I think he's got a lot of talent, and there'll be an NFL team be real happy to have him.
1: Before I let you go, sir, to your vacation and enjoy that time, what do you say, Kurt Cignetti, to people who think it was a one and done for you? Hey, nice run you had there, you know, but Indiana is not going to become the powerhouse on a yearly basis, let alone a champion once again. What do you say to people who think this might have been a one-hit wonder last year, Coach?
34: Rich.
1: Yes, sir.
34: I eliminate the noise and the clutter.
1: I'm bringing the noise and the clutter and the funk all to your front door right now. What do you say to those?
34: Sounds like somebody,
1: the rat poison,
34: graduated from Michigan and Northwestern.
1: Yes, right. I have 2 degrees too.
34: I know you do.
1: I know. What do you say to those people though that say that sort of thing?
34: Well, we got to prove it. Doesn't matter what I say. We got to prove it.
1: Mm-hmm. Thank you, sir, for the time. Don't be such a stranger. I'm knocking on your door all the time. I love talking to you. I hope that, you know, this is even remotely, you know, mutual. But I just love the way you go about your business, man. You know,
34: I appreciate it. I told you we saved the best for last. We did.
1: Thank you. I appreciate that. And you do know, again, you block out all the noise and the clutter. You're the king of the memes and the arched eyebrows and stuff like that. Has your family members brought that to your attention?
34: My wife doesn't understand this, the sensation why everybody's so enthralled. She said, "Most boring guy in the world."
1: Come on, now she wants to take long walks with you coming up in the next week. I'm sure you've got something to say. So, you know, enjoy it. Enjoy it.
34: All right, man.
1: Thanks again. That's Kurt Cignetti, everybody. Indiana football coach here on the Rich Eisen Show. God, do I love talking with him. I'm a patient man. If it's going to be like, all right, it's going to be 5-6 months, I'll wait.
0: You'll wait. He did.
1: Hopefully we'll do it sooner than that. Professionalize it, man. You're already there. You do it. Just go ahead and do it. And by the way, can we come up with rules for gambling here, right?
2: Yeah, it seems pretty simple if you you bet on your team.
1: All right, I mean, we're all Brendan Sorsby'd out, you know. And again, as he points out, good kid. He knew him for a week. He's going to be a great pro, you know. But, all right, that was great. 844-204-RICH, number to dial here on the Rich Eisen Show. Marv Albert will be our next guest.
3: Oh, yes.
1: And it counts. But before we take a break, I just want to talk about our friends at Hyundai. 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We already have a goal on this World Cup day. 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And take your phone calls at 844-204-RICH.
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7: 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Group K play kicked off with a surprise result in Houston as Congo secured a point against Portugal. 1-1 the final. Portugal took an early lead 6 minutes in with a Ruben Neves goal, but a Congo header by Yohan Wisa just before halftime leveled the score. Congo with its first ever World Cup goal and World Cup result against one of the favorites. Kicking off now in Group L, England begins its 2026 journey against Croatia in Dallas. Harry Kane comes into this World Cup as England's all-time leading scorer and coming off the best season of his career. From a goal-scoring perspective, 61 goals in all competitions with Bayern Munich. I'm Lucas Panzeca, Westwood One Sports.
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0: Lots going on here on the Rich Eisen Show. 844-204-RICH is the number to dial. Let's go to Zach in Kansas City, since we started the show talking about Messi's hat trick in Arrowhead. Pardon me, Kansas City Stadium last night. You there, Zach?
1: I'm here. Rich, Eisen, fellas, everyone. How's it going?
2: Yo, what up, yo?
0: Did you go?
1: My gosh.
0: Did you go?
1: I did not go. Okay. I, you know what? If you guys can provide a loan to me the next time, I'll go. I'll attend.
0: I know.
1: I took in the game at the Power and Light, downtown Kansas City.
0: Nice.
1: My gosh. Electric. Absolutely electric, guys.
0: How cool
1: guys.
0: Is that, man?
1: You know, you talk Kansas City Stadium, Arrowhead, yes. As I know it. All these moments. You got the Mahomes magic. Now we've got a Messi moment.
0: You do.
1: Out of Arrowhead. Hat trick. First ever. I think it's incredible. So, but we're buzzing here, Rich.
0: Man, whenever I go to, you know, Arrowhead, pardon me, Kansas City Stadium. By the way, I'm not going to stop this bit.
3: You're
0: not going to stop it. You know, you go there and you see photographs of the moments that have been great in that stadium. There should be 15 angles of every single one of those goals. That's how, and so you're there. There's Argentinian faithful everywhere, right? In that town, in their kit,
1: gosh.
0: In their jerseys, correct? Right?
1: You know, I would say we had a lot more blue and white walking around. We had a lot more blue and white. I think most of the fans I saw were from Argentina, but somehow some folks, yes.
0: But it's so cool. Yeah, because, you know, both men's and women's soccer in that town are, you know, when I was there for Big Slick, we went to the beautiful stadium that they built there for the women's soccer team in the NWSL. Zach, it's great. It's a soccer loving town, for real.
1: Well, listen, Kansas City's the soccer capital of America. I'm going to brag about that a little bit. Okay, we've got four teams. You know this: England, Argentina, the Netherlands, and Algeria. Algeria's staying in Kansas, Lawrence, Kansas, home of KU, University of Kansas. I'll tell you, Lawrence is probably going to be a sovereign nation after this. With the Algerians, that's just the band, Rich. The band, the KU band, is showing up. They've learned the national anthem out there.
0: I saw that. So didn't they play it for Algeria at a practice? That hopped into my algorithm.
1: Rich,
0: I saw that. That was awesome.
1: It's incredible. Incredible. The town is wrapping around, and like I said, Kansas City is. I mean, what other city has done anything for women's soccer?
0: Yeah, I know.
1: You mentioned it. The you know, the stadium down there at the riverfront, it's incredible. The facilities here, you know, this is what a moment for Kansas City. And I'll tell you, my only problem with the game, watching at the Power and Light, is there were two extremely tall, extremely beautiful women standing directly in front of me. So I didn't get to see the whole screen the whole time. A little bob, a little weave. But it was great.
0: Yeah, understood, so, Zach. That's Zach in Kansas City describing I guess what we would call it, you almost got yellow carded on that one, Zach. Yeah. Just be careful.
2: We're all fighting obstacles.
1: I'm sorry.
0: All good.
1: I'm very
2: good job,
1: sorry.
0: It's all good. It's all good.
1: They were very nice.
0: Ladies and gentlemen, Zach in Kansas City. Again, the KC Current is the name of the NWSL team. They were great with us at Big Slick. Sarah did a piece for Women's Sports Now.
2: Yeah, it came out really cool.
0: By the way, speaking of Women's Sports Now, the world of football, Roger Goodell is a guest on Women's Sports Now.
2: Oh, I've heard of him.
0: Game, this coming week. Talking about the flag football initiative for the NFL. So Roger, RG1 will be on WSN coming up Thursday, 6 p.m. Eastern on all the digital platforms for ESPN. And there'll be some spins around the ESPN linear dial for the show as well. 844-204-RICH, number to dial. We're fair and balanced here. I did a power rankings of the top NFL defenses. Now it's time for my power rankings of the top NFL offenses presented by SoFi. Rankings.
4: There are many like it, but this one is mine.
5: Power rankings.
0: All right, these are my power rankings of the top NFL offenses presented by SoFi or the Los Angeles Stadium. I'm not going to stop this bit.
2: I know you're not.
0: Okay. So, just like I did for the NFL defenses power rankings, I'm not going to hew to just the top 10 from last year. I'm going to give you a sense of who might come from outside that top 10 and become a top 10 offense.
2: Sure.
0: Like I did last week for defense. And in that regard, I'm putting the Atlanta Falcons here.
2: Oh, interesting.
0: Okay, you've got Bijan. You've got Drake London.

0: you've got Kyle Pitts. You've got the rest of that offense in the hands. I understand Tua.
1: Yeah, might get some.
0: I get it.
1: Yeah.
0: Tua's going to be indoors, and it could be Penix too. But Kevin Stefanski is now the HCOC. You know, I understand that's not its exact title here. This guy knows offenses, and I think they are going to play fast. They're going to play on that turf indoors, and they are going to be tough to stop if they remain healthy. They have the chance. I mean, Bijan, we keep saying it here, is going to be number one in your fantasy draft.
1: Number one.
0: Okay.
1: Yep, no doubt.
0: And you're throwing out stuff like most total yards in a season or breaking the Eric Dickerson rushing record.
1: He's going to challenge
0: them. He can do that.
1: This year, yeah.
0: All right. Yep. And as long as they get quality quarterback play, I know that's a large if. I'm just going to make it number 10 on my power rankings list. Number 9 on my list could be even higher because they were number 3 in points last year, 8th in total yards, 11th rush, and they lost Kenneth Walker, though, to free agency. Let's see what happens here with the Seattle offense, but they do still feature the offensive player of the year, and Sam Darnold won in a back his play after what he did last year. And the third overall in points might be a little fugazi, if you will, because if you're throwing in defensive points to the point total, they scored a lot of those. But the Seattle Seahawks still have a top 10 offense. They do have a different play caller that might affect them, which is why I have them down at 9. Number 8 on the list is the top rushing team from last year. And DJ Moore is now added to the team that was 4th in total yards and tied for 4th in points. I'm putting the Buffalo Bills and Josh Allen and James Cook and now DJ Moore and those talented tight ends if they stay healthy, and a possible MVP quarterback and Buffalo Bills sweetheart, Josh Allen. Number 7th on the list, tied for 4th in points, and now Jahmyr Gibbs is going to get the ball more. That's it. And I understand you might not believe in Goff. Drew Petzing's now the offensive coordinator there. Whatever the hell was going on at the coordinator position last year with the head coach taking over the play calling in the middle of the season, I feel that that's not going to be the issue this year. Health will be an issue. But Amon-Ra is still Amon-Ra, and Jamison Williams is still Jamison Williams, and now Jahmyr Gibbs is going to get more touches? Really? Okay. Number 7 right there.
2: That's the number 1 fantasy pick for me.
0: Is Jahmyr Gibbs?
2: Yeah.
0: He may be. He may just be, and I don't think you can go wrong with that one.
2: Neither one of them.
0: I gotcha.
2: You're good.
0: Number 6, they weren't anywhere near the top offense last year, but that's because Joe Burrow got hurt. I mean, if you got Burrow, you got Chase, you got Higgins, and then you got Chase Brown, you got yourself an offense. And if they could protect Joe and he stays healthy, Bengals are one of the top offenses in the National Football League. They're number 6 on my list. Number 5, let's go top 5.
1: Top 5.
0: I know it's easy to carp on the guy, but I just loved our interview with him a few weeks ago, and he's still one of the best offensive minds in the National Football League, and he's got Christian McCaffrey and George Kittle and now Mike Evans, and you got yourself Brock Purdy, and you got yourself hopefully a little bit better of an offense than you got last year. I'm putting the Niners 5th overall, top offense. Mike Evans is a San Francisco 49er.
1: Yeah, that's a little wild.
0: Let's see what happens on that front. I can't wait to see how that plays out. Number 4, they were number 2 last year in points, number 3 in total yards, 6th best rush team in the NFL.
1: Yeah, surprised a lot of people.
0: And they've got A.J. Brown now.
1: Yeah, we
0: do. I'm putting the Patriots here at 4. I'm putting the Patriots here at 4.
1: It might be 2-0.
0: It might be, but let them prove me wrong. But I still have them top 5. I think Travion Henderson is going to have a big jump in the same way that you saw Drake May have one. I really feel that way. An offensive line. Let's see how they hold up with, you know, Will Campbell and, you know, juggled around. We'll see how that plays out. Number 3 on the list, I'm putting them here. They were the number 3 rush offense last year, 6 in total yards. I'm just assuming they're going to get much better in the pass game because Caleb Williams is Mr. Freeze, right? He's the Iceman. And I'm just putting the Bears 3 here. I can't believe I'm putting the Bears as one of the top 3 offenses in the league, but Ben Johnson is is crazy enough to stare down reporters who do not put the do not disturb on their phone when they put it at his podium. He's just locked in now as sort of a crazy man.
1: They were ninth in points, which I don't think a lot of people would have expected.
0: But I'm putting the Bears here at three.
2: The Bears.
0: Number two. They were number two in total yards, number two in passing yards, number seven in points, and number one in your heart, TJ Jefferson.
2: Shut up.
0: What?
2: Really?
0: What?
2: You're putting this two?
0: Yeah. Why?
2: I just didn't expect this.
1: Why? Yards, man.
2: I don't know. I wasn't expecting it.
0: Dude.
1: Fourth in yards per play.
0: They had one of the best offenses last year.
2: Look, I know that. I just didn't expect you to put us in. I mean, surprised.
0: No one talks about their tight ends either.
2: Well, they are.
0: If they stay healthy, they might be number one. But I'm putting number one.
2: Okay.
0: The team that was number one in total yards and number one in passing yards and number one in points and had the MVP quarterback. I'm putting the Los Angeles Rams here at one. They're just going to run it back, and you'd think even Blake Corum's going to be better.
2: Lockie Kroom,
0: Tyron Williams, and 15 tight ends that you've never heard of that you're thinking you're going to pick up in fantasy and just hope that's the week that their touchdown time. You know, you just don't know. But, and then, Mr. Grumpy calling the plays, you know, less filling up the groceries. Come on now. So it's only fitting that my power rankings are brought to you by SoFi. Get your money right. Those are the top 10 offenses in the National Football League. Any thoughts? Pushback? Attaboys? What do you got?
1: It's a pretty good list.
2: I don't mind it.
1: Yeah, I like it.
2: Like I said, I'm so used to Cowboys getting poo-pooed on by people that when you recognize like that, it just kind of took me.
0: I could have put the Colts 10, the Jacksonville Jaguars 10. The Jaguars lost ETN. Or
2: HN.
0: They lost HN. We'll see how Bashal Tootin does this year. I just got to see Daniel Jones healthy and doing it again. But yeah. Jonathan Taylor, as you know, had me at hello. I love that guy.
2: Ty Warren was a baller.
0: I toyed with that idea, but I just think the Falcons, if they get the quarterback position right, which is a large if when you say that, boy, do they have the weapons.
2: Yeah.
0: Boy, do they have. Like, if Kyle Pitts really did just get unlocked and London stays healthy and Bijan is Bijan and two-time coach of the year, Kevin Stefanski.
2: How many?
0: I said two-time. Okay. You know what I mean? So...
1: Your favorite team's not on the list. It's fine.
0: Who's that? Who?
2: He said the Chiefs.
0: The Chiefs. You know what? I threw that. I toyed with that idea.
1: Rightfully so. I mean.
0: But still, I mean, if they're healthy.
2: Yeah.
0: Right.
2: The 15 can.
1: Well, this hasn't been their offense in the last few seasons. They're not a high scoring. They're not a high yardage. High volume. Right. That's not how they've been winning
0: the last
1: games.
0: 2 years has been more of a tooth.
1: Yeah. That's not how they've been winning games.
0: So I just didn't put them on there.
1: No, maybe Chargers.
0: I appreciate
1: Chargers,
0: you pointing out that the Chiefs are a favorite team.
1: Your favorite team.
0: My team.
1: Yeah. Yeah.
0: Chargers, I thought absolutely could wind up top 10.
1: Yeah, Chargers could be on there. Yeah.
0: I thought about taking my shot there.
2: Instead
0: of the Falcons or taking one of the other teams off. But how can you take off the Seahawks?
2: You shouldn't.
0: The Bills or the Lions, the Bengals, you could say, what did they do last year? But that's last year's last year. If Burrow is the MVP quarterback candidate, again, as he frequently, if not always is, come on now. Chase Brown is a nasty, nasty two-way threat. So.
2: Well, here's one thing for sure.
0: Yes.
2: 5 minutes after Smitch puts this on YouTube, all the experts will tell you where you got this wrong. Okay. So I'm looking forward to
0: that'll be great.
1: You know, it's funny. Burrow barely played last year, and the Bengals were still 12th in scoring.
2: Yeah.
0: They could score, man.
1: So, yeah.
0: Well, I mean, when you've got Chase.
2: Chase is a beast.
0: And Higgins.
1: Yeah, so.
0: Come on now.
2: Higgins?
0: 844-204-RICH is the number to dial. And if the comments are off on that YouTube video, I'll just switch over to the comments on the This Was SportsCenter page where the Rotten Tomatoes are 100%.
2: Oh,
0: thank
2: yeah.
0: goodness. And in that regard,
2: you're great there.
0: I've got a preview of the upcoming episode to drop Friday of This Was SportsCenter with my guest, Linda Cohn.
2: Linda Cohn.
0: Because 32 years ago today, she was on the SportsCenter set when OJ hopped in his white Ford Bronco.
1: Wow.
0: And that preview of her recollection of that day 32 years ago today, before we get to Marv Albert, who is at the mic of the NBA Finals. Right. He's top of hour number three. But when we come back, a fun preview of this upcoming edition of This Was Sports Center with Linda Cohn, recalling the story of the day 32 years ago.
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13: 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They're talking about Sorsby. 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
17: 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From the Rich Eisen Show studio in Los Angeles. Earlier on the show, Hurricanes head coach Rod Brind'Amour. Indiana head coach Kurt Cignetti. Coming up, broadcasting legend Marv Albert. Emmy Award winning actor Henry Winkler. And now, Rich Eisen.
19: Hour number 3 of the Rich Eisen Show is on the air. We already had 2 championship head coaches on the program. Rod Brind'Amour of the Stanley Cup champion Carolina Hurricanes joined us in hour number 1. And because I'm a patient man, joining us months after winning the national championship in football, Indiana's Kurt Cignetti joined us on the show. I am such a lucky guy. I get to hang here with you guys every day, doing what we do.
12: Yeah, buddy.
19: And I hang with all of you on Disney.

0: Disney Plus, the ESPN app, on ESPN Radio, Sirius XM. 844-204-RICH is a number for you to phone in and talk with me. I just had a very nice chat in our green room with Henry Winkler, who's about to join us once again in our studio. And I never take it for granted. And I'm so thrilled to have joining me here off the top of hour number three is someone I thought of when the Knicks won it all, because I do what I do for a living, because I grew up in New York City and I listened to this man call Knicks games on the radio and Rangers games on the radio and conduct himself every night on NBC locally to give me the sports. And I fell in love with sports broadcasting because of this man and his cadence and the way he went about his job. And the fact that I get to speak with him right now after the Knicks won it all after 53 years is something I do not take for granted. Ladies and gentlemen, the one, the only Marv Albert here on the Wisconsin Show. How are you, Marv?
1: Hey, Rick. Great to talk with you. What a packed lineup you have today.
0: Yes. You know what? It's it's my crack staff, to use your phrase, Marv.
1: Yes. Yeah.
0: It is my crack staff putting it together. I truly, I'm not just saying that because you're kind enough to say yes to joining this program, but it's the truth. I thought of you, man, when the Knicks won it all after 53 years, because you called the last one. And how did it hit you when you watched the Knicks win it all, Marv?
1: Well, first of all, Rich, that's very kind. I was obviously very happy for them. Yeah, back in 1970, when they won their first. To me, that was the most exciting. They did win in 73 also, but 70 was the team of Walt Frazier and Willis Reed and Bill Bradley and Dave DeBuscher. Then it was Dick Barnett, and then in 73, Earl Monroe joined. So those were two excellent teams. This team was surprising because during the regular season, they were good, but not what they were in the playoffs when they reeled off, 13 straight wins and came up behind somehow dramatically in two of those games. It was really it was thrilling, no matter what the team or who the team would be, that a ball club could do that. It was just amazing. And of course the city went crazy, perhaps too crazy at times. In back in our day, we didn't have watch parties, but the city fell in love with this team to a point where it was over the top in some situations.
0: Well, I mean, you take a look at what Jalen Brunson has done, Marv. Is there any similarities that you've witnessed throughout your career to see somebody join a team and turn himself, in many ways, into one of the greatest performances or performers in clutch time? Is there any comparison?
1: Rich, it's funny. There was a letter to the editor in the New York Times yesterday,
0: okay,
1: asking how does one gauge the greatness of Jalen Brunson, Villanova class of 2018? Well, at least for now, it seems that he has edged out Pope Leo XIV, Villanova class of 1977, as the university's most celebrated alum. That's where this has gone. What he has done, of course, he was doing it throughout the season, but what he has done is one of the greatest playoff performances, I think, of all time. And there have been many, as one who did a host of Michael Jordan's performances during the 90s, but Brunson was just incredible.
0: Yeah, and his 45 points in San Antonio ties Jordan for the most points in a closeout NBA Finals game on the road. And I just couldn't sit here and help but think that, again, Jordan is the avatar of what stood in the mm-hmm. Knicks' way in many of the Ewing years. You were at the mic for so many of those moments. And the fact that Brunson came up with a Jordan-like performance for the Knicks, as opposed to the Knicks being prevented from getting what Brunson brought them, because it was done to the Knicks by Jordan. I couldn't help but notice that, Marv,
1: Yeah, that's That's a interesting point, particularly in that Brunson, I guess he's listed at 6'2". He's maybe 6'1". It's most unusual to watch him operate on a night-by-night basis, but he has actually done that all season and did it last season, but not to the point that we saw in Game 5 and then the earlier game. But he has really been something, and he handles himself so well. And that's one of the likable qualities of this Knicks squad, is that they are extremely likable. You know, that doesn't always happen on teams, particularly winning teams. But this is a very special group. And, you know, Mike Brown came over. He'd been with championship teams. He's been with teams that have not been good, and did a great job with the listening to players and just handling every situation extremely well.
0: Yeah, and it's not usual, as you pointed out, about teams being likable. Certainly those that win one for New York, Marv. That's usually not
1: not many of them, yes.
0: You know, that's usually not hand in hand here. There's a photograph that really hit me. We're going to pop it on the screen. Clearly, you know, you're on the phone, so you don't see. It's the moment of Patrick Ewing holding the Larry O'Brien Trophy next to Jalen Brunson, who he's known since Jalen was 2, with Rick Brunson and being on the 99 team that could not get past the Spurs like this team did. And the look of just sheer elation on Ewing's face, as if, and he did say, like, I get to hold this. He feels like he has won the Larry O'Brien, Marv. And that really, that hit me too when I saw this.
1: He's also, Patrick is a changed person. I don't know if you were in New York at the time when he was a star of the team, but he was tough to talk to. And he changed when he became, I got to know him better when he was an assistant to Doug Collins in Washington. And then he coached a bit. And, a great guy. You know, in the past, he hated talking to anyone in the media. He just was not friendly, and he's turned around, and you can see the way he was so happy for the guys of today on the Knicks team. And he traveled with the team as a number of former Knicks, which was nice to see. I did see that photo, and it's really it shows Patrick in a different light than a lot of people remember him from his days as a player.
0: And then one last one for you here on this. You know, numerologists pointing out that the number of all-time wins by Red Holtzman that hangs on the banner in Madison Square Garden, 613, and the Knicks won this championship on June 13th, thus 613. Am I informing you of that, Marv?
1: Definitely.
0: Okay, very good.
1: New information for me. Yes.
0: I'll write it down for you if you want. What would Red Holtzman think of this team, do you think?
1: Oh, he would love it, because they play defense too, and that was his thing. That's how he turned around a Knick team that was so when he took over. They were a very good defensive team. You know, we're talking about DeBuscher, who was terrific in that department, and Willis Reed. Earl came later, but Frazier was also an excellent defensive player, great hands. So, yeah, he would have loved this club. I mean, you know, I think back to 1970 and 73. The city was wild, particularly in 70, about the Knicks championship, but nowhere not what we've seen today. Being a New Yorker, you would get a kick out of this, you know, aside from the extracurricular activity that took place in some of the watch parties. But it's unbelievable how this area has just responded to what they've done.
0: We do love it. I mean, I've seen videos all over the place. I just saw one this today of, looks like a four-year-old boy, three-year-old boy walking up to people in the park saying Knicks won. They're all hugging and high-fiving and exchanging gear. Yeah. It really is great to see, as you pointed out, despite the extracurriculars. It's just great to see. And, You know, because I was pointing out here, Marv, that the Knicks contingent, to use another phrase of yours, includes Yankees and Mets fans and Rangers fans, you know, and Islanders right. fans and Giants fans and Jet fans that might not ordinarily get along. But the Knicks kind of bring everyone together on that front.
1: Yeah. Well, as you know, it's an enormous basketball city. You know, there are hoops everywhere, backboards. It's the most popular sport in New York City and its environs because kids and adults play it as opposed, you know, for baseball, you need X number of people. Football, also X number of people in a different type of sport. Hockey has become more popular. Ice hockey has. We used to play roller hockey, but ice hockey has become much more popular. And but there's nothing like basketball in New York City. So that's part of it. You know, I think people do get attracted by the way this team played and not only how successful they were, but as I said, they were such a likable group and they played the game in the right way. And you don't always see that.
0: I would be remiss, Marv, before I let you go on with the rest of your day. I don't know if you are aware, but today is the 32nd anniversary of the day that O.J. Simpson went on a slow speed chase right here in Los Angeles, California.
1: Yes, I do remember, yes.
0: And you were at the microphone of the NBA Finals contest between the Knicks and the Rockets. What was that day like for you at the broadcast chair, and how were you informed of what was going on, Marv?
1: That was, I'd have to say, the most unusual day I personally have had as a broadcaster. We were going back and forth doing the game, but we were going back and forth with Tom Brokaw, who was in the studio, and they'd cut away every so often. At that time, there were TV monitors at courtside on the far side from us. It was more for the media that was sitting courtside. And the players during a timeout, I remember it was Houston against the Knicks. I remember Kenny Smith running over to take a look during a timeout and then going back to the bench. And I'm told he said, they're chasing O.J. They're chasing O.J. And we had Dick Ebersole, who was running the sports department at NBC, sitting to my left. And he was basically directing the telecast from his seat at the Garden. He had a headset on, and we were going back and forth, and it was, I mean, it was crazy, you know, just seeing it on a monitor as it went to Tom, and then it come back to me, and I get right into the play-by-play, and then go back to Tom Brokaw, and it go back to me, and I'm doing play-by-play, and there's the chase, there's OJ, you know, scampering on the highway. It was incredible, just incredible.
0: How does one professionally turn a page? I mean, I just remember you were just frequently taking it back from Brokaw and just, what, pausing and then calling the game? Like, how do you do that, Marv, you know?
1: Well, I could always set my mind on what was happening. I'm sure you would have, too, if you were courtside. You have to just roll with it, and I don't think there's ever been anything like that. And because it was O.J. Simpson, in fact, O.J. worked at NBC right. as doing the pregame NFL show. In fact, funny story, I was working with Paul McGuire at the time, and we would always rehearse what we were going to say in the open of the NFL telecast. Mm-hmm. And O.J. would be downstairs, and he'd be listening to what we were saying. And then we learned a couple of times he was taking that material that Paul was using and would go with it on the pregame show. So what we did, we started doing, and it worked. We would basically throw it. We would make up stuff and say it, things that we were not going to say as we opened the telecast, and he went with it, you know? So that's my best O.J. story.
0: See, were you, like, fake information just to see if he would actually pass
1: it? Yeah, we were faking it, yeah. Yeah, that's it.
0: Wow.
1: Yeah.
0: Well, that happened 32 years ago today, that chase with, during the NBA Finals, Marv.
1: Yep.
0: You know, I was in this sports bar in Chicago. I just graduated from the Medill School of Journalism, hoping to be a sports broadcaster one day. And I just didn't know what to do. I didn't know what to say. The bar was deathly quiet, you know, watching this thing go down. But
1: most people felt that same way.
0: But I was also a diehard Knicks fan, Marv, and this was a big game, man. And, and I swear to you, at one point I was just watching the game on the bottom of the screen, right? Like it was a split screen. The larger square rectangle had the chase, and the smaller square had the game. At one point, I screamed out, "That was a flagrant foul!" And everyone looked at me like, "What's your problem?" You know.
1: But, that was one of those unbelievable moments, I think, in television history. Not only sports, but just in the history of television. It was just unbelievable.
0: Marv, I really do not take this for granted. I really don't. I embarrass you every time that you, you know, are kind enough to do anything with me. I don't care, to be honest with you. Truly, I do what I do for a living, and I rip you off every day with words, cadence, every day. And I speak for so many others who do that to say thank you. I appreciate it.
1: Well, I appreciate it. Thank you for the extremely kind words. Thanks a lot, Rich.
0: You bet. And say hello to Heather. Susie wanted me to
1: say hello to Susie.
0: You got it. I will do that. Marv, you are the man. Thanks again. Greatly appreciate your 2 cents. More than
1: thanks,
0: that.
1: Thanks, Rich. Anytime. You know that.
0: I will do that. That's Marv Albert.
2: Yes.
0: And it counts. I don't even know what to say. I mean, like, literally. I'm living my dream.
2: Great.
0: To be honest with you. I don't care who knows it. That was, and Henry Winkler's in the green room.
2: Yeah.
0: So let me make the transition. 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
2: So I want to hit Round Ball Rock. For you, Rich.
0: Don't do it, Mike. We can't afford it.
2: Can't do it.
0: Don't mess with the Tesh. Henry Winkler coming up next on The Rich Eisen Show, everybody. 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While the world watches the stars at the FIFA World Cup, Hyundai has its eyes on the next generation of talent, future stars who are already turning heads at age 14. Because next doesn't wait for an invitation, and neither do we. Hyundai has always moved the future within reach. 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And we're still doing it every day, because the future isn't some far-off concept. It's already here. 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
3: Westwood One Sports presents this World Soccer Update. It is halftime in Dallas, and a thriller is shaping up in Group L as England and Croatia are even at two apiece. Harry Kane with two first-half goals, a penalty kick in the 12th minute, and a header off a corner kick in the 42nd. It ties him with Gary Lineker for the most by an English player at the World Cup with 10. Martin Batarina got Croatia on the board with a long strike in the 36th minute, and FC Dallas forward Petar Musa provided the equalizer just before halftime in the city where he plays his club soccer. Group K play kicked off with a surprise result in Houston earlier today. Congo secured a point against Portugal, 1-1 the final. Portugal took an early lead 6 minutes in, but a Congo header by Yohan Wiesa just before the half leveled the score. Congo with its first ever World Cup goal and result against one of the favorites. I'm Lucas Panzeca, Westwood One Sports.
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0: and the doll ate their fingers and then would eat their hair, and they would go to the doctor with a doll attached to their head.
1: Henry
0: there was
1: Winkler
0: no on-off switch.
1: Is the host, narrator, and executive producer of Hazardous History with Henry Winkler, airing Sunday nights at 9 p.m. Eastern on the History Channel. And again, other aspects that you hit here, the candies that looked like cigarettes.
0: Candies that looked like cigarettes. But also, you know, they thought sugar.
1: Yes.
0: They would help make the children energetic. And then so they would have cereal like Frankenberry.
1: I remember.
0: And then made their children poop pink.
2: Yeah.
0: And parents were panicked. But I must say, listen, the last time I was here.
1: Yes, sir.
0: Great things happened.
1: Yes, sir.
0: And
1: Chiefs Super Bowl T-shirt.
2: Whoa.
0: Yeah. Unbelievable. So I got to meet, you know, because of you, I got to meet the great Patrick Mahomes.
1: Mm-hmm.
0: The man never has come to my house for dinner.
1: Well, here's the thing.
0: What is it?
1: I think he's been busy. And unfortunately,
0: I'm busy.
1: Unfortunately, last year, the Chargers home game with the Chiefs was played in Brazil.
0: Right.
1: So they never made it here last year.
0: They did not.
1: No.
0: They never got to L.A.
1: That might be part.
0: Is there a thing called off time? No. But anyway, I am thrilled. I have his jersey.
1: Yes.
0: And I wear it every Super Bowl.
1: Yeah. That's great.
0: Yeah.
1: Is there, because I think the last time you said that you would offer him, a chicken dish?
0: Chicken with reduction.
1: Okay.
0: The reduction sauce.
1: Correct.
0: Mashed potatoes and a vegetable. And I'm telling you.
1: Yes.
0: It is still available.
1: Is there anything, because, you know, he's rehabbing a knee injury.
0: Yeah.
1: Is there anything?
0: We have ice. We have ice. And I will pack him. I'll pack his knee.
1: What about chicken soup, the Jewish penicillin?
0: You know what? It is true, though.
1: Do you think?
0: Chicken soup really, really works. But I think this is beyond that. And I only wish him well.
1: Well, here's the thing. Do we have the schedules of the Rams and the Chargers that we could show Henry Winkler? Oh, well, here's the Chiefs schedule. Look at this. They are at the Los Angeles Chargers right at the top of next year, January 2nd or 3rd. That's in week 17.
0: I will be here.
1: But look at this.
0: What?
1: Week 13.
0: It says Henry? No.
1: No. Week 13, they're at the Rams. There's two trips to Los Angeles.
0: Hello.
1: Two. Top of December, top of January.
0: Yeah.
1: Are you around? Do you know what you're
0: saying? You know what? I'll make myself around. I am not kidding. I will make myself square if that's what it takes.
1: You love him still that much?
0: I do. He is wonderful. I am so sorry he got hurt. I want to tell you something. I know that the man was never bar mitzvahed because, honestly, anybody else being that hurt, playing that hard, I cannot imagine it. I would just fall to the turf and cry. I would. I never met Mr. Kelsey.
1: Okay, so we got to get that done for you.
0: Well, now it's probably out of my...
1: No. That's not... No. Henry Winkler.
0: He gave me a T-shirt, though.
1: He did. It said... What? It said Faith, Football, and Fonzie, didn't it?
0: Yeah. It was the football family.
1: Yeah, so the football family Fonzie T-shirt. Yeah. He's not out of... First of all, nobody's out of your...
0: Max directed him.
1: In what?
0: In a thing with Nicey Nash. I forget what that was called.
1: The TV show?
0: Yeah, okay. He was wonderful.
1: He
0: was so natural.
1: That's what he wants to do, I think. When it's
0: But you know what? I'm not kidding. He has the thing in him.
1: Okay. We have, by the way, Hazardous History. Henry Winkler is here on the Rich Eisen Show. It's Sunday nights, 9 p.m. Eastern on the History Channel. And again, it's a series going down things that we used to do for fun or out of plain boredom that you can't do anymore.
0: No.
1: So
0: hopefully not.
1: Well, because some of it's dangerous.
0: Talk about sports.
1: Uh-huh.
0: Do you know that a catcher for baseball in the beginning, they did not have the equipment and they used straw? Between their body and the shirt.
1: Straw.
0: To stop the ball.
1: I couldn't imagine that would be helpful.
0: Well, it didn't. It didn't help. at all.
1: We have some instances as well.
0: I don't know
1: if they're on your show or not.
0: Well, they will be.
1: Okay, very good. Here's the first one, the sports edition of Hazardous History. Put it up on the screen here. Barefoot kickers.
0: Yes.
1: Kickers used to be barefoot.
0: Yes.
1: Out on the field. Could you imagine?
0: No.
1: You know?
0: No, because I don't know what they did, because you have to kick that thing.
1: Yes.
0: And that thing is like a hard pigskin.
1: Right. And you could see on turf, you could scrape a toe.
0: Oh, you could break a nail.
1: Yeah, you know what I mean? So you can't do that anymore.
0: No.
1: You got to put on a shoe.
0: Yeah.
1: Okay. Here's another one for you. you don't do it anymore. Like smoking in the locker room.
0: Yeah.
1: Look at this. This is Len Dawson during the Super Bowl.
0: Right.
1: You know what I mean?
0: Where is he now? he's a very good player. I'm sure.
1: Could you imagine they used to smoke during games?
0: Well, you know, you run out of breath.
1: Could you?
0: I was a smoker.
1: You were?
0: I was. If I could smoke the entire pack at once, I would have.
1: You mean taking all of them?
0: All 20 at once. Just cut off the bottom of the pack, light them up.
1: When did you smoke?
0: I smoked until 1980-something.
1: So,
0: Gary Marshall sent a woman to my house for a week. And she wore this metal wooden necklace. And I said, oh, my God, I had an Irish setter, too, growing up. She said, this is the Maharishi. But that was embarrassing. Yeah. But I stopped smoking then.
1: So that's when it hits you? Like, I need to stop smoking?
0: Well, you know what? My children said,
1: got it.
0: Dad, you smell.
1: Oh, got it.
0: And I went, okay.
1: So you, like, all throughout Happy Days, you were a smoker?
0: Yeah, and people would say, don't you, you know, aren't you setting an example? And I thought, I smoke. Mm-hmm. I'm sorry. I tried not to smoke in public. But I can't take responsibility.
1: I had no idea.
0: Until I stopped.
1: In the same way that you pointed out that catchers used to wear straw.
0: Yes.
1: Are you aware that NHL goalies never wore masks?
0: Yes.
1: All the time?
0: Yes. And the man got the puck in the face 33 times. He went into the locker room. He got a plastic, like, a mask over his face.
1: Yeah.
0: He came out. The manager said, you cannot do that. The audience wants to see your face. He said, I will not go on the ice if I can't wear this because my face hurts.
1: Is this yours? Is this in Hazardous History?
0: That is in the story.
1: Oh, how about that? We finally found one.
0: Yeah.
1: I thought it was a Jewish mother that said, put on a mask.
0: No. Also, every mother would say, put on a mask.
1: Put on a mask.
0: But it's true.
1: Okay. Last one from our sports edition that's no longer happening is people water skiing and jumping over shark-infested waters in a leather
0: jacket. I did that. I did all of the water skiing except for the jump. They wouldn't let me do a stunt.
1: Because you're the star.
0: Yeah, and there was no replacement. You know, there was no understudy. But I just want to say, and I've said this a few times.
1: Yes, sir.
0: At the end, I let go of the skis.
1: Yes.
0: I pulled up on the sand. Mm-hmm. I walked out of the skis, and they freeze frame on my smile.
1: Mm-hmm.
0: Half that smile is the Fonz going, hey, look at that, I did it. The other half is Henry Winkler going, oh, you did it.
1: Yes, you did. You did. That's the Hazardous History.
0: My short German father said to me, tell Gary Marshall that you water ski. I said, I probably am not going to say that. Tell Gary Marshall you water ski. And so finally, after 100 times, I said, Gary, I water ski, and boom.
1: There you go.
0: Yeah.
1: And the history is now, nobody's ever done it again.
0: Jumped the shark? I've jumped it twice, once on Arrested Development.
1: Wait a minute, they did that, they made you do that again.
0: Not the water skiing, I jumped over a shark on the dock.
1: I love that show.
0: Yeah.
1: Thank you. My daughter, my 12-year-old daughter, has watched every episode of Arrested Development.
0: I love her.
1: And we don't stop her, even though some of that stuff's not terribly appropriate.
0: No, but she's going to hear it anyway.
1: But it's not just that, but all of my kids have watched them. And one time we ran into you a few months ago.
0: Yes.
1: My family was there. You may recall when we just said hello. It was at a tennis club.
0: Yes.
1: And
0: we were at a memorial.
1: I know. And my wife was actually on the court right around the corner screaming about a ball that she should have hit better.
0: But you know what? Life happens.
1: Well, I also said
0: A little that.
1: It sounds like she was part of the mourners group, yes, is what I basically told her. But my daughter said, "Dad, that's Barry Zuckerkorn." And I'm like, oh, my God.
0: I like this woman.
1: You know what? That's what she said, because she loves your character.
0: Yeah. What is her name?
1: Her name is Taylor.
0: Taylor, have the greatest summer, Taylor.
1: She's like, oh, Dad, that's Barry Zuckerkorn, yeah, you know? What did you like about doing Arrested Development? What did you like about that?
0: First of all, the cast was amazing. Mm-hmm. Second of all, I was hired for like 2 episodes, and I stayed for 5 years. Third of all, it was written so incredibly well. Mm-hmm. Mitch Hurwitz, the creator, mm-hmm, had a feed in his office of what we were doing on the soundstage. He could see every angle of the cameras. And you were about to say something so funny you couldn't believe it. And he came running in, no, say this, say this. And it was funnier than one of the funniest things I was ever going to say that he had already written. I am not kidding. It was an amazement.
1: What's your favorite scene that you did that you loved?
0: I don't have a favorite.
1: Okay.
0: I have a favorite child, but I can't tell you.
1: Okay.
0: But, you know, because I have to live with them. But I don't have a favorite. I enjoy my job. I love my job, mm-hmm, every day.
1: Yeah. And, you know, I just, again... Your character was in so many positions that I would never think Henry Winkler would ever be in.
0: But that is my job. You know, my job is to just create life in order to hold a mirror up to society.
1: Yes.
0: Because hopefully we know everybody we're seeing if it's written well.
1: I just didn't want to pause a couple times, because pausing a television show to a child is a provocative act. They
0: yes,
1: want to
0: right.
1: watch it, right?
0: Yes.
1: You've got grandchildren, you've got kids.
0: Right.
1: So there's a scene, one of the scenes, I don't recall which one, where you are playing your character, and it's led into by a voiceover from Ron Howard.
0: Yes.
1: And I wanted to pause and say, do you understand, she doesn't clearly, understand that Ron Howard and Henry Winkler together,
0: right,
1: as part of a cast, is one of the most iconic television shows ever.
0: Right.
1: Did that ever hit you?
0: He is still my... like my relative. Can you hear my stomach talking?
1: No, I cannot.
0: No? Can the audience hear?
1: No, I cannot.
0: I'm going to have breakfast right after this. Ron, okay, this is great.
1: Okay.
0: Ron comes from a family that left the farm in Oklahoma. Mm-hmm. They went to New York. This was before Ron and his brother Clint were born. Mm-hmm. They went to New York and they were on Broadway.
1: Yes.
0: Rance. And his mom.
1: Mm-hmm.
0: They drove across the country. The children are born. Ron starts at 3. I meet him when he is 18. I am 27.
1: Mm.
0: I am from parents that escaped the Holocaust, mm-hmm, in Germany, living in New York City. He is from farmers in Oklahoma. We were like touched by the universe. There was a string between us. I didn't have to tell him what I was going to do. He didn't tell me what he was going to do. We just were in the same space at the same moment. It's rare.
1: You were talking about on the happy days.
0: On happy days and in life.
1: And in life.
0: Yeah.
1: Right. And clearly he was doing voiceovers. You were acting in Arrested Development.
0: Right. And he was producing.
1: Yeah.
0: It was his company.
1: That's right.
0: Yeah.
1: That's right. I mean, it's not lost on me whenever that happens.
0: Yeah.
1: It's pretty cool.
0: It is so cool that I'm still at the table,
1: mm-hmm,
0: is so cool.
1: Very much so.
0: Yeah.
1: No, not just a small part of the table. You were at the table, sir.
0: Well,
1: no doubt about that.
0: It is a wonderful thing.
1: Do you have any memorabilia in your house?
0: You know what? I saved one thing.
1: What'd you say?
0: There was a shelf of plywood. You cannot hear my stomach. My stomach is telling the story at the same time.
1: Okay.
0: There was a shelf of plywood right outside Arnold's where we would put our water bottle or our cup of coffee down before we made an entrance during a rehearsal.
1: Uh-huh.
0: And I wrote on that piece of plywood. Today we're starting the 6th year. Ron Howard just had a redheaded daughter. A few months later, I had a redheaded daughter.
1: Mm-hmm.
0: You know, he said to Stacy and I, my wife, mm-hmm. he said, we're going to move from California across the country. We think it's better to bring up children in the East. Would you take the children if anything happens to us?
1: Oh, my goodness.
0: And I said, absolutely. He said, there will be money to take care of each one. So we're in charge. Oh, and Bryce Dallas Howard is an unbelievable actress and director,
1: is
0: our godchild.
1: Wow. And everybody's doing well. And the money's in the banana stand, right?
0: Yes. Unbelievable. The Bluth family.
1: It's always there. That's what I've heard.
0: It's great.
1: You're the best, Henry. Thank you for coming here.
0: I'm so happy I got to be here.
1: Can I get you something to eat?
0: You know what? I'm going to have something on the way out. I just want to say J.J. Redick, you know, he and his family are mm-hmm. part of our family circle.
1: I didn't know that.
0: And I just wanted to say next year is your year.
1: Okay. Do you have a prediction? It sounds like LeBron is re-signing here in Los Angeles.
0: Oh, is that true?
1: That's the word, that he's talking contract with the Lakers. Yes, sir.
0: You know what? The fact is he is great. Wherever he goes is great. We are great that we had him for a little while. Yeah. Maybe he'll be back. He's very tall. Well,
1: how about getting... how about he gets the chicken dish, too? How about that?
0: If Mr. James...
1: Yes.
0: If King James wanted to come to my house... for a chicken dinner, he could bring the family.
1: Maybe the Lakers should throw that in, and that'll be the finisher. That'll close it.
0: Knock it right off
1: that'll
0: the edge.
1: Close it. Great to see you.
0: Thank you.
1: Henry Winkler, everybody. New episodes of Hazardous History with Henry Winkler every Sunday night through September 6th on the History Channel. We're back to wrap up this show in just a moment.
0: Yay.
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0: you go. 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Okay, Joe Burrow spoke today, I'm told. I've been told Joe Burrow has spoken today, and I'm told that there is a soundbite to prove it. The setup is what? The setup is about pressure? Oh, pressure. You love this, Chris. You love the pressure conversation.
1: This is thing.
0: You love the pressure.
2: This man's been to a Super Bowl, though, so under a little bit less pressure than others in the AFC.
1: That's true.
0: I mean, what a terrible setup, because he's asked about added pressure. There's pressure enough. You know, there's pressure. There's pressure every day, just waking up, going to work.
1: Yep.
0: That's true. Pressure being a terrific quarterback.
2: Yeah.
0: Somebody who gets hurt, unfortunately.
2: Pressure to stay healthy.
0: There's pressure to stay healthy for all of us.
2: Yes.
0: For Joe Burrow in particular.
1: When you get older.
0: He was asked about added pressure, which I thought you'd appreciate.
2: I do love it.
0: Talking about what pressure.
2: Yeah.
0: People put pressure.
1: Billy Joel.
0: All right, hit it.
3: Is there any added level of pressure that comes with understanding what you have here?
4: I hope so. I think that's great, you know, put pressure on guys. I love it. I thrive in it. We'll find out who else does. I know that we have the kind of people that want to be in that spot. You know, I want everybody talking about the Bengals. I want everybody talking about what I'm saying in my press conferences.
0: Ooh.
4: I mean, you know, you go back and watch what I said before 2019 season at LSU, you know, I feel very similarly about this team. You know, I'm so excited to get started and get moving. And I wish we would ramp this right into training camp so we can continue to improve. Because I feel like, you know, there's so much greatness that we're going to be able to achieve this year. I'm just excited to get going.
0: Man, that is the most antsy I've ever seen. He can't sit still.
1: No.
0: Normally he's just like, you know, let's Joe go. Cool and like, okay, yeah,
2: pressure, let's go.
0: Make a bit of mixed diamonds, whatever you want to say.
2: Mm-hmm.
0: He's fired up.
2: Joe Burrow, MVP.
0: He couldn't sit still. Oh, yeah. I'm serious.
2: 9-1.
0: I've never seen him like bad. That. You want people talking about
2: put it in the press? But he said, put all of the pressure on me. I want everybody talking about it.
0: He would put pressure on other people.
2: Yeah, let's
0: he
2: wants go. To
5: other people handle pressure.
0: He wants the pressure. He wants that smoke.
2: He's talking
5: all the smoke.
2: He's talking to Lamar Jackson, Josh Allen, Justin Herbert, Trevor Lawrence, all these other AFC quarterbacks that haven't done jack.
0: So it's not me, it's you. I'm not feeling pressure. You put pressure.
2: You should feel pressure.
0: He's talking about the other people on his team. That's what he's talking about. Not like
1: take
0: it out on my colleagues. This guy over here.
1: I mean, that's what you wanted him to say, but
0: I know because
2: that was what I heard.
0: He wants because you want to already write it down. We'll do it for you tomorrow. Quarterback under the most pressure. We'll do it.
1: Oh, Chris.
0: Write it down for tomorrow because
5: he already has his pre-written.
0: Why don't we power rank him tomorrow?
2: What are we doing?
5: He wrote this a month ago.
2: I got 20.
0: That's right.
2: 31 of them.
0: Okay. Okay. 31, 30. Let's do that. Jack in Columbus, Ohio wants to chime in. Perfect. Perfect. Jack, what's up, Jack?
6: Hey, Rich. How you doing? Congrats on the Knicks win.
0: Thank you. I had a lot to do with it.
6: Yes. Well, my dad's a longtime Knicks fan, so I'm happy to see him win it and all of New York too.
0: Jack, I've only got a couple minutes left for you, brother. So what do you want to do? Do you want to do what you told Adam, our call screener, you want to do?
6: Yeah, I would love to do a win-loss game for the Bengals.
0: There we
6: sure.
0: go. Okay, you just heard Joe had to say. He this wants all the added time. Pressure. He wants all the smoke. What happens when Baker Mayfield pays a week one visit?
6: You know, we don't start off very strong, but I think we're going to change that. It's going to be a win.
0: 1-0 at the Texans.
6: That defense is tough. That's going to be a loss.
0: 1-1 at the Steelers.
6: Mr. Rogers, Aaron Rodgers, Los Angeles Dodgers, we're sweeping the Steelers.
0: Wow. My goodness. All right, Jaguars at Cincy. What happens?
6: That's a win.
0: You're at the Dolphins at 3-1.
6: Easy win.
0: You're at the Ravens, 4-1.
6: We're going to split with the Ravens, so at there, I'm going to take a loss.
0: 4-2, home for the Titans.
6: 4-2, that's going to be a win.
0: Okay, you're hooked on Phonics in Madrid against the Falcons.
6: I don't like the international game. Falcons have a good offense. I'm going to take a loss.
0: 5-3, home for the Steelers on Sunday Night Football.
6: I already know that's a win.
0: 6-3 at the Commanders on a Monday night.
6: That's a win, taking the Monday night curse away.
0: 7-3 hosting the Saints.
6: Win.
0: 8-3 at the Browns.
6: No more Garrett. Don't have to worry about it. That's a win.
0: Which Garrett? Is that Miles?
2: Miles?
0: All right, 9-3.
6: That's
0: Chiefs,
6: Miles.
0: Chiefs at the Bengals.
6: We dominated Chiefs in the regular season. That's a win.
0: 10-3 at the Panthers.
6: Sneaky game, but I think we see it out. That's a win.
0: 11-3 at the Colts.
6: That's a win.
0: 12-3, home for the Ravens on a Thursday night.
6: I'm going to say a win on Thursday.
0: All right, 13-3, home for the Browns.
6: Yeah, another win.
0: 14-3, says Jack Rich, in Columbus.
6: Rich, can I ask one more question real quick?
0: Real quick.
6: Do you know how many days it's been since November 29th, 2025? Just curious.
0: Jack, I have to hang up on you now.
6: Thanks, Rich. Appreciate it.
2: That was pretty funny.
0: I don't know the days, Jack. That's the second 14-3 we've gotten. We've gotten the 13-4 and two 14-3s for the Bengals. Joe Burrow is antsy. Joe Burrow wants to welcome in the Buccaneers for week one tomorrow. He wants it yesterday. I love that soundbite. Joe, we're going to talk about your press conferences because you want that added pressure. So do we. So do we. So do we.
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15: I'm Christine Lisi. At the World Cup, England's gotten two goals from Harry Kane, leads Croatia 4-2 in the 93rd minute. Despite a 75% possession and controlling most of its match, Portugal could only manage a 1-1 draw with Congo. With NBA free agency tipping off in 2 weeks, the Warriors are keeping a close eye on the LeBron James situation. If he doesn't wind up staying with the Lakers, Golden State remains interested and is ready to explore bringing him in. Reports ESPN Warriors reporter Anthony Slater.
16: The Warriors are very open to it, and their motivations are simple. They need talent. They're soft on the wing right now with Jimmy Butler rehabbing a knee injury, Moses Moody rehabbing a knee injury. They have a recruitment of Steph Curry and Draymond Green are very friendly with LeBron. He played under Steve Kerr in the Olympics, so that is the pitch.
15: The Warriors can offer LeBron the full $15.1 million non-payer mid-level exception, which would be a major pay cut. The USGA, RNA, along with the PGA Tour and DP World Tour announced they've delayed the implementation of a new rule that would reduce the distance golf's longest hitters can achieve to 2030.
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18: Crumb snatching, Virginia.
19: What's going on, fellas?
20: Time to snatch some crumbs.
19: It's time to snatch some crumbs, Harry.
20: Yes,
19: you know what,
20: sir.
19: Fellas? Y'all are so damn good it don't make no sense. But, Harry, I'm going to challenge you to a sing-off. And, Freddie, I want you to pray for the Iowa Cowboys, please.
18: Crumb snatcher wants to win the battle karaoke between you and him.
20: So, crumb snatcher, give me a little sample.
19: What you want me to do?
20: Okay. Whatever you want.
18: You two need to start your own choir. We call that the Harry Crumb Snatcher Tabernacle
20: Man,
18: Choir.
20: Man, we snatching crumbs all.

0: Douglas. I'm Freddie Coleman. When you put us together, you're the best show on your radio. It's the Groove on Wednesday, known as Freddie and Harry, and we is here, presented by Progressive Insurance. Thanks for joining us on the ESPN app, Sirius XM Channel 80, as well as tune in. Always tell that smart speaker as well to play ESPN Radio. So who's it going to be that has a harder road to get back to the finals next year? The team that won the NBA Finals, the Knicks, or the team that came up short, the San Antonio Spurs? We're going to get into that. But here's somebody we have not heard from in more than a minute on the Freddie and Harry calling line at 888-SAY-ESPN, 888-729-3776. When it comes to our man Crumb Snatcher in Virginia. Crumb Snatcher, where have you been, brother?
1: Fellas, I want to say hi to Shannon, E-Dawg, Freddie, and Harry. I want to say congratulations to you, Freddie, first of all. Thank you. I know that bird was in the corner looking all sad, being had tissues in his hand, crying, trying to hold up and everything, but I still love him.
0: Thank you, brother.
1: I still love that little dude, but, you know, I'm so glad that New York beat San Antonio. It don't make no sense. He can be a tall alien all he want, but I'm so glad he lost. He think he's the Mr. Basketball Man with his bone himself. Somebody hit him in the ribs, he gonna cry.
2: Carl Stassel, do you know how much we miss you, man?
1: Man, do you know how much I miss you guys? I had the phone set right to call, but it don't call. Something else come on, so I told my wife, dial the numbers. I can't see the numbers, but it's all good because I can still hear Freddie and Harry, as long as you guys are on the radio, I'm a happy person. Because y'all know what? I want Freddie and Harry to meet me one day. I'm going to meet y'all guys one day. Amen. I surely am.
2: Yes, sir.
1: I'm going to meet you too. Y'all, oh my goodness, I get so excited. But I'm going to meet y'all. But Freddie and Harry, y'all keep them losers off the radio. And the Cowboys need to do something, Freddie.
0: Amen.
1: If New York won, the Cowboys need to win.
0: Put it this way, Crumb Snatcher. If I get a New York Knicks and Dallas Cowboys championship year,
2: bury me now.
0: Oh, bury him now.
2: Bury me now.
0: On the Coleman Prairie, you're the lady with the Knicks and the Cowboys in that championship free. You're the lady.
2: Bury me now.
0: It'll be a time for a cold man to be alive.
2: Man, what?
0: The Knicks and Cowboys, even the Knicks and Jets in the same year, man, I might retire. It won't get any better than that.
3: Bruh, if you think the Knicks fans would be insufferable, just imagine.
2: Cowboy fans,
3: if they actually won something for the first time in 30-plus years.
0: Same thing with Jets fans. They haven't won anything.
2: So I do want to touch on something very quickly because they had this on First Take the other day. Talking about are the New York Knicks America's team?
0: Yeah, Jay Williams brought that up, yeah.
2: But I think that's only deemed for the Dallas Cowboys. I don't think no one else can take a name from an organization that made it popular, in my opinion.
0: Yeah, you know what? To your point, the Knicks don't want that moniker, period.
2: And they shouldn't want it.
0: And they shouldn't want that. I understand where Jay Williams trying to come from. When that's been part of your marketing plan, no matter what kind of derision comes next to it when people say that, because that team has not won a championship since 1996. But that has been synonymous ever since they put out the highlight tape back in the 1970s saying America's team. They didn't know exactly how that was going to take to that level, that kind of attention, but that has become synonymous. Like it, don't like it, hate it, love it, indifferent about it. That has become synonymous with the Dallas Cowboys.
2: Like if I'm a Knicks fan or if I'm a Knicks player, I don't want anyone's sloppy seconds. I don't want the next America's team. No, like I want to be the trendsetter. I want to be the first two, you know, not, hey, is this America's team now? That's just how I feel.
0: Yeah, I'm with you on that one. And believe me, if you're the Knicks, you're glad to be New York's team. They're going to be celebrating with a parade tomorrow that's going to start at 10 o'clock in the morning down the Canyon of Heroes. Alicia Keys going to play Empire State of Mind at the ceremony, at the point in front of the mayor's office. They've already listed 10,000 police. They say they're going to have more police tomorrow than it's usually for New Year's Eve in New York, because they're expecting millions of people, and two of them will be Freddie Coleman and Shannon Penn. They're going to be a part of that parade celebrating the New York Knicks' first world championship since 1973.
3: That's not enough. I want 10,000 more. Look.
0: Oh, really?
3: They're going to be rallying.
0: This ought to be good.
3: 10,000 ain't enough. Bring some more, because I want.
2: I see people complaining online about what do you mean we can't have no bags? Why do you think they're saying no one can bring bags? So nothing crazy doesn't go on.
0: Because when you get people who are going to be a bit too much involved of celebrating a team and don't know how to act, yeah, you don't want to have any kind of weaponry if things jump off to a certain point. We're hoping there's always going to be one or two idiots. Hopefully there won't be any more than that.
2: But you want that clean fun. Like, just enjoy the parade and the New York Knicks winning an NBA championship. But we all, like you said, Freddie, there's always going to be a knucklehead or two that want to test the waters. You're going to jail. You're going to jail tomorrow if you with that nonsense. I'll promise you that.
0: Yeah, put it this way. If you're going to be with that nonsense, they will have enough people that went to an academy to quell any kind of threats and not allow that kind of rain to be on that parade. But who's going to have a harder road to get back to the finals next year? Is it a Knicks team that won the championship or a Spurs team that battled but lost in five games? According to the odds makers, San Antonio Spurs right now prohibitive favorite to win it next year at plus 250. Oklahoma City Thunder next at plus 260. Boston Celtics at plus 600. The New York Knicks at plus 650. And then the Denver Nuggets at plus 2500, according to those odds set by DraftKings. So, HD, you can go first. Harder road to get back to the finals, the Knicks or the Spurs?
2: I'm going with the San Antonio Spurs, Freddie. I think there's that team that they have a rival with by the name of the Oklahoma City Thunder, who also have the back-to-back MVP award winner. When you talk about the regular season, a team who's already won an NBA championship, so they've tasted, right, what it's like to be crowned champions. But they've also tasted what it's like to lose in a Game 7 in the Western Conference Finals,
0: right,
2: although they didn't have two of their better players. But if you fast forward, if the team is constructed the way it is currently right now, and they have those guys and they remain healthy. And I think that's another thing about Oklahoma City that a lot of people don't really look at with their basketball team. They've had guys injured all season long. And it's not that they didn't have the continuity, because they've learned how to weather the storm and still be the number one seed in the Western Conference. But when you have Shea missing time, when you have your best player missing time, when you have a Caruso missing time and guys just taking their turn being out of the lineup, it's hard to have that chemistry on a consistent basis. So that also is a testament to them still being able to have the number one seed.
0: Right.
2: And then when you look at that Western Conference Finals, J-Dub was hampered with a hamstring. A.J. Mitchell didn't play and had to be out as well. So they're going to come back with a vengeance. And that rivalry is something that is real. It might be the best rivalry that we have right now in the NBA between the San Antonio Spurs and the Oklahoma City Thunder. And they're going to have something to say about it as well, too. And that's just one team that I'm bringing up in the Western Conference.
0: I don't think we've seen a rivalry like this where you know that the hate is very strong between two teams since the Knicks and Miami Heat in the 90s and 2000s. These two teams cannot stand each other. And adding to that layer is the fact that Oklahoma City Thunder winning it last year, winning in seven games against Indiana. And the San Antonio Spurs said, to use a track term, we're going to walk you down the track. And that's what they did by winning in seven games and winning game seven in their building to get to the NBA Finals. Those two teams, that competitive hatred, that personal hatred, that spiritual hatred is only going to increase, especially when the Spurs are like, look, we believe we're going to be the best team in the West for more than a minute. We don't care what you guys can have that kind of motivation in Oklahoma City. Styles make fights, and these are perfect styles to come together. That'll be compelling basketball. To me, the Spurs are going to have a harder road physically, but the Knicks will have a harder road mentally. Here's why I say that. New York in that city and outside that city is used to being the hunter. Anytime the Knicks either played a team in Madison Square Garden or they went on the road to play a basketball team, and a lot of their fan base has a lot to do with that, because plenty of New York Knicks fans will buy tickets in other places. And we saw how they took over buildings in the playoffs. State Farm became MSG South. Cleveland became MSG Midwest. Philadelphia became MSG Mid-Atlantic. And then San Antonio became MSG Southwest. That fan base is always going to bring that. So anytime the Knicks would show up, and especially getting good, it was always a circle the game moment because you didn't want their fan base to celebrate in your building if the Knicks were able to win. That's what I'm talking about from a mental standpoint, being the hunter. But if you're San Antonio having a hard road physically, because now you're getting everybody's best shot. We have not said that about a San Antonio Spurs team since Tim Duncan, Kawhi Leonard, Tony Parker, Manu Ginobili, all those guys were together. And they were that, before Golden State, that second to last dynasty, winning five championships over a 15 to 18 year period. I can't wait to see how they handle that. I think they'll be fine. But didn't I say before the series against the Knicks, I warned about them regathering that kind of emotion.
2: That's right.
0: They spent so much emotion taking down that great white whale when it came to the Oklahoma City Thunder. I said, man, then you got to regather that again to win a championship. And we saw at times that mental failed San Antonio down the stretch. I think they're going to be better served for it physically, but I think mentally the Knicks have a harder road because they are the Knicks with a championship, and that fan base will be even more rabid with their team winning a title.
2: If Adam Silver wants to capitalize of what we just witnessed right in the playoffs, and especially between Oklahoma City and the San Antonio Spurs, you look at the New York Knicks and you know how they feel about the Detroit Pistons feel about them.
0: Mm-hmm.
2: Those are two games that I want to have opening night.
0: Oh, Knicks, Pistons, and San Antonio, Oklahoma City?
2: San Antonio, Oklahoma City.
0: I think that's a great idea. That'd be a fantastic idea. Knicks, Celtics would be too easy,
2: yes,
0: in my opinion.
2: But I think because Detroit had the number one seed, and it was that anticipation that everyone was thinking that's what we were going to see,
0: mm-hmm,
2: in the conference finals, and we didn't get it. And because how it looked in the regular season, and I know the Knicks won a championship, but I think that buildup, I would be more into versus Knicks-Celtics.
0: Two longstanding rivals, not that far away. Who knows? Giannis could be with the Boston Celtics. If they land Giannis,
2: that's a different ballgame, yeah, yes.
0: If they land Giannis, it should be Celtics, Knicks, Madison Square Garden, opening night, raising the banner. If they land Giannis,
2: that should be
0: opening the matchup. If it's not Giannis, I'm not mad at the Pistons, because you know they're going to look at that and say, man, oh, man, if we had faced them, we'll never know. But if we had faced them, that'd be our banner. All those kind of starry lines would be really, really critical for opening night in the NBA involving either the Spurs on one side and the Knicks on the other side. He is Harry Douglas. I'm Freddie Coleman. It is Groove-a-thon Wednesday, known as Freddie and Harry, on ESPN Radio, the ESPN app, and SiriusXM Channel 80, presented by Progressive Insurance. 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
0: 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Shiyuka, kick off this Safe Space on this Wednesday.
5: How you doing, guys? I'm gonna throw a couple subjects at you. First off, Freddie and Shannon, I am extremely excited, happy, elated, joyous, however you want to put it, for your team, the Knicks, winning the championship. It was well deserved. I think everybody underrated Mr. Brunson. He reminds me of the way people treated Steph Curry. And, you know, he is a deserving champion. Second thing is, if you are here for, in California, in Santa Clara, first off, don't do anything in Santa Clara. There's nothing there. Come up to San Francisco, as we call it, the city, and go to Twin Peaks, Palace of Fine Arts, and the Wharf. Check it out.
2: Okay.
5: Last thing, Shiyuka, very quick before you finish.
2: For your last thing,
5: yes.
2: As soon as you said Twin Peaks, I know why Shiyuka's going there. Well, go ahead, finish, Shiyuka. That's between me and you. I'll keep it to myself.
5: No.
2: I know why you go to damn Twin Peaks, but I keep that between us.
0: Wow.
5: It's not called Twin Peaks, but you see where Freddie goes, where Harry goes every time.
0: All the time.
5: He's trying to put me off my train of thought. So for the safe space, Kyle Shanahan better hire his daddy so he can tell him what to do when he get in those tight games so we can win a Super Bowl this year for the 49ers. That's my safe space.
0: Okay. I wonder how much Kyle does rely on his dad, Mike Shanahan, two-time Super Bowl winning coach.
2: Well, so here's the thing, because Kyle, he obviously learned from his father. He was there every step of the way. Those guys were able to coach together for some time as well, too. I think there's pressure on Kyle Shanahan. You've been able to get to the big game multiple times as an offensive coordinator with the Atlanta Falcons, as a head coach twice with the San Francisco 49ers, and having a 10-point lead versus Kansas City. And in those three opportunities, you don't have a Super Bowl ring to show for it. The other two teams in that division, the Rams have one. They have a ring. The Seattle Seahawks, they have a ring recently. Arizona Cardinals, they're just trying to find a damn lifeline right now. But, you know, you're considered upper echelon team in the NFL. You need some hardware to show for, because the other two upper echelon teams in your division, they have theirs.
0: Yeah. Many people believe the Rams will get another one before the 49ers get one of the Kyle Shanahan in what may turn out to be the best division of football, even with the Arizona Cardinals definitely treading water with the new coaching staff and a potential new quarterback eventually whenever Jacoby Brissett retires from the Arizona Cardinals. Phil in New Jersey, the safe space is yours. What do you have for the safe space?
6: Hey, guys. This is going to sound really crazy, really silly. Two things. Number one, if we're in the safe space and we're in the zone, I was staring at my dog this morning, 12 pounds, Teddy, my little Malty poo. He just peeked up from his toys, staring at me. I just started crying, just being happy with him.
0: Okay.
6: Just realizing how happy he made me.
0: Okay.
2: That's a good thing.
0: Absolutely.
2: That's a great thing.
6: Love your pets, and you know, it's good to have a good cry, a happy cry every once in a while. So
2: I like that.
6: No shame in it. And I just want to say, for being from Jersey, everybody knows the best thing to do for all those World Cup travelers, go get yourself a great deli sandwich from an Italian deli like Tolercio's or Parkwood Deli. Get yourself a great hot dog like from Rutt's Hut, and make sure you go to the Ironbound District, because you will get the best Portuguese food in the country. You will get the greatest viewing parties, because there is nothing like hanging out with the Portuguese fans and seeing them go absolutely bonkers for their country.
0: Okay. Well, when you represent your state, like Phil just did.
7: I should have got that cat.
2: And his pet. So
7: I should have taken that cat.
0: You sure?
2: Yes.
0: Oh, you did? You decided not to?
7: No, I travel a lot in the summer, and, you know.
0: Yeah, and well, cats are pretty self-sufficient.
7: There were other
0: people
7: interested.
0: Okay. They have more interest. You did the right thing by the kitty.
2: You know, I'm pretty sure when his dog looked at him, he gave that dog a good old pet multiple times.
0: Yeah.
2: You make sure you pet your cat multiple times, and you let it know that you love it.
0: Yeah, exactly. Do right by the kitty, and the kitty will do right by you.
2: That's right.
0: Gerald in North Carolina, what do you have for the safe space?
8: Hey guys, how you doing today? Happy hump day, happy Wednesday.
0: Absolutely.
8: Wemby needs to show more class. When you lose a championship, you don't just walk off the court, head down, not shaking anybody's hand. That's just classless. And unfortunately, it's showing the younger children, okay, if I lose, I don't have to be a good sport. So Wemby needs to get a little class acting.
0: Especially when your hated rival showed you that same respect when you beat them on their home court. Like I said, it didn't bother me, but I know why it would bother other people, because you can't just be this bully or try to employ bully tactics, and then you got bullied by the guy who's the best player in the series, Jalen Brunson. If you're Victor Wembanyama, you're going to be a face of your team, a face of your franchise, and the face of the NBA, you got to be better than that.
2: Well, you can't have your cake and your ice cream too, right? You can't defeat someone and you know, have those guys shake your hands, and then when you lose, you don't want to shake their hands. And I agree. Like, you're showing young kids that it's not needed, and sportsmanship is a part of the game as well, too, and it needs to be displayed as much as possible.
0: Right.
2: So this younger generation can understand that's one of the steps that you cannot skip when it comes to sporting.
0: He is Harry Douglas. I'm Freddie Coleman. It's the Wednesday Groove with our known as Freddie and Harry, presented by Progressive Insurance. We do not end the safe space because we want the safe space to continue. So be a part of that continuation. 888-SAY-ESPN, 888-729-3776. You continue to take over the nation. 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
14: Westwood One Sports presents this World Soccer Update. Final stages of the Group L opener in Dallas. England beating Croatia 4-2, pulling away in the second half with goals from Jude Bellingham in the 47th and Marcus Rashford off the bench in the 85th. Harry Kane's two goals in the first half got the Three Lions started, and it pulls the Bayern Munich forward level with Gary Lineker for the most World Cup goals ever by an English player with 10. Group K play kicked off with a surprise result in Houston earlier as Congo secured a point against Portugal. 1-1 the final. Portugal took an early lead 6 minutes in, but a Congo header by Yoann Wissa just before halftime leveled the score. DR Congo with its first ever World Cup goal and result. All eyes were on Cristiano Ronaldo, who played 90 minutes but did not register a shot on target. His goal drought in major international competitions is up to 10 games. I'm Lucas Panzeca, Westwood One Sports.
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1: I'm Christine Lisi. Harry Kane scored twice, led England past Croatia at the World Cup 4-2. Kane's up to 10 World Cup goals, which ties the English record for that tournament. Cristiano Ronaldo in Portugal could only manage a 1-1 draw with Congo. Now that Brendan Sorsby's applied for the NFL supplemental draft, one of his former coaches, Cincinnati's Scott Satterfield, is expecting a flood of calls about the 22-year-old quarterback who admitted to betting on pro and college sports when enrolled at Indiana, Cincinnati, and Texas Tech. ESPN NFL insider Dan Graziano.
2: I'm fascinated to see what the NFL does. They don't have to have a supplemental draft just because Brendan Sorsby asked. Like, they could tell him no. And then if he gets into the league as an undrafted free agent, they could suspend him. They could suspend him for life. I mean, there would be a court battle, obviously, and the NFLPA would be involved at that point. But I think this is a really interesting time for the league in this particular case.
1: Dan Graziano on Unsportsmanlike. North Carolina beat West Virginia to advance to the Men's College World Series Finals for the first time since 2007. UNC, seeking its first national championship in baseball, plays either Oklahoma or Georgia next.
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0: It is the Wednesday Groove-a-thon known as Freddie and Harry. Thank you very much with Harry Douglas. I'm Freddie Coleman, presented by Progressive Insurance on ESPN Radio, the ESPN app, Sirius XM Channel 80, as well as telling that smart speaker to play ESPN Radio. 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
0: 888-SAY-ESPN, 888-729-3776. One of the beauties about Safe Space is that no matter what's in your mind, on your heart, you get a chance to have it come out of your soul without anybody getting in your way at 888-729-3776. One of our favorites is Magic in Illinois. Magic, what do you have for the Safe Space?
2: What's up, HD? What's up, FC? How y'all doing, man?
0: We're good, partner. How are you?
2: Good, good. I just want to say this. You know, I'm a lifetime 76er fan. Dr. J, that's my idol. But I got to say this, FC. Go New York, go New York, go. I got to say that, man.
3: Wow.
0: Yeah, wow. Appreciate that, Magic in Illinois.
3: That's pretty cool, Magic.
2: Hey, listen. Hey, the Predator, Triple B, Red Man, he showed up. HD, that boy is bad.
3: Yes, he is.
2: That boy is bad.
3: Yes, he is.
0: And put it this way, when you get a chance to be bad all by yourself with a little bit of help, only good comes out of that.
3: Hello.
0: No doubt about that. Manuel in the great city of Houston. Manuel, what do you have for the safe space?
4: Yes. I'm just going to take a second because I can only say this in a safe space. I'm a diehard Cowboy fan, and I went to the game in Dallas 2 years ago for my birthday. And Harry, you and I share the same date, September 16th.
0: Okay. Oh.
4: And they played the Saints, and the Saints beat us so bad they were doing second line in the hallways and everything. The whole stadium started saying, "Who that?" They beat us so bad, I looked at my wife. I said, "I might as well join them and say, who that?" And came up that Monday, you all was on the radio, and Harris started saying how Atlanta had won for his birthday. And I've been trying to call in since 2 years ago just to mess with him about that, man. I appreciate you all giving me the time to shout out.
3: Manuel, we appreciate your support,
0: hey,
3: your consistency.
0: Your perseverance.
3: And I will say this about your Cowboys, though. And Freddie knows, I just don't say this just to be saying it. I believe the Dallas Cowboys will be contenders, Super Bowl contenders this year. A key component, you know, George Pickens, they got him to sign that franchise tag. He said he's going to play on it. You look at that defense, Christian Parker coming over from the Philadelphia Eagles and his background. Been under Vic Fangio.
0: Mm-hmm.
3: And I'm looking forward to seeing what Caleb Downs is going to be towards this defense as well, too, and how difficult he's going to make it for opponents to be able to gain yardage.
0: Well, they should be better on defense because Lord knows they couldn't be much worse.
3: Mm-mm. You only can go up.
0: Yes.
3: You can't get worse.
0: Yeah, the only way you can get worse is that if you're literally in a coffin, and that defense played like they were in a coffin plenty of times last year. So, yeah, any improvement will be anything worthwhile for an offense that should be pretty good and better than average, once again, like we saw in that Cowboys offense, running the football and throwing the football. Andy in Wisconsin. Mr. Andy, what do you have for the safe space?
5: Well, I'm a little sad today, guys, because I have come to the realization that Giannis is going to go. But we got another kid that we can watch in this town that's going to rise us up, and that's the Miz on the mound for the Milwaukee Brewers. Watch that kid. But when Giannis goes, I'm going to kick back, and you know what I'm going to do? I'm going to open my carton and sip and savor my chocolate milk. I'm going to sip and savor it because, you know, sometimes you got to sip and savor it. But correct me if I'm wrong, Harry. Sometimes, you know, when you're so thirsty, you got to rip that carton open and gulp it down.
3: Yes,
5: but
3: sir.
5: If you want to keep your chocolate milk happy, sometimes you got to sip it and savor it and treat it right. But no, yeah, I just want to tip my hat to Giannis and say what a great man and a great thing he was for Milwaukee, Wisconsin, and you know, good luck to him.
6: I'm tipping my hat to you, dear Andy.
3: Yes, you might be caller of the week, Andy. You might be caller of the week. And he's right, right? Because you got to understand the temperature of your milk, whether it's chocolate milk, white milk. You got to understand the temperature of your milk. You got to know when you got, you know, you got to save that thing, sip it a little bit. But you also got to know when you need to dive in. Oh, you got to know. Got to know all these things.
0: If you don't know, you'd be learned. That's what you're telling me.
7: I'm about to dive in.
8: Nice glass.
3: You
8: got to
3: know these things.
8: Warm milk.
3: Andy has mastered this thing.
0: Andy gets
8: chocolate chip cookies with warm milk.
0: Are you two going to be okay?
3: What kind of milk you like? You like white milk or chocolate milk?
8: I like chocolate milk, honestly. And strawberry milk.
3: Oh,
0: it's going all over. It's going all over the place, aren't we?
3: Okay.
0: Door wide open.
3: Is it strawberry or scrawberry?
8: That's scrawberry.
0: You two need to stop. 888 say ESPN. 888-729-3776. The safe space is wide open like that glass of chocolate milk on Freddie and Harry on ESPN Radio and the ESPN app. One of our favorites is Hodge in Texas. Hodge, you're up.
7: Oh, I'm about to.
9: Oh, I thought you were jamming out. I like that. Hey, a couple things. Hey, I'm coming to Connecticut next week, baby, so I can't wait.
0: Yeah.
9: Couple things. One, will Wimby beat Joe Burrow one and done and never go again? I think he will. And number two, when they come to Dallas, they got to go down to Cattle Drive in Fort Worth and then swing over and get a big old ribeye. That way, when they watch Yellowstone back in their country, they say, I ate one of those ribeyes.
3: Ooh. So, Hodge, I'll say this first. I don't believe Wimby's going to be Joe Burrow. We have to remember, Wimby's only 22 years old, y'all. And when you think about some of the game's greats, they didn't win their first NBA championship till mid-20s. I'm talking about 26, 27, mm-hmm. 28 years old.
0: Yeah.
3: So make sure you keep that in mind. And also, this is a player in which we haven't seen anything like this before. He's going to continuously get better, in my opinion. He's going to work on his bag. He showed that consistency and how intentional he is in doing that as well, too. So
0: yeah.
3: I think Wimby is just scratching the surface right now, to be honest.
0: Because look how long it took for LeBron James to win his first, Michael Jordan to win his first. Not everybody can be a Magic Johnson in a perfect situation with the Los Angeles Lakers, your rookie season, and you lead that team to the championship. And then the next year, Larry Bird in his second season did that for the Boston Celtics. Those are outliers. Those aren't the usuals when great players have a chance to put themselves in position or be put in a position to win an NBA championship.
10: I think more comparable, because we're talking two different sports with Bengals and Thunder, and Spurs. I do think we want to make sure that Wemby and the Spurs don't become KD's Oklahoma City Thunder. When they made it to the finals as a young team against the Heat, and we thought that group led by KD, Westbrook, and Harden were going to get there multiple times, and we never got that back.
8: So. And they traded Harden because of his performance, more or less. And that we have a similar situation right now with De'Aaron Fox.
3: Well, can I say this though? Like there was also a team in the Bay Area by the name of the Golden State Warriors.
0: Yeah, well, but
3: that had something to say about that. All of that.
0: It was a perfect storm involving not Oklahoma City, because you knew you were not going to be able to keep all three of those guys with max contracts. And the minute that James Harden was that super sub off the bench, it was going to be a matter of time for you had to trade him and get value, because you can't have those three max contracts, and you don't have the kind of market money to pay that luxury tax in Oklahoma City.
8: Yeah, they paid Ibaka the money instead and traded Harden.
0: Yeah, because they felt, okay, we don't have a big man. We need that to counter with what we have, and we don't move on from James Harden. As it turned out, was it the right move? Probably not, but it made sense at the time to do that, because they didn't want to have those three kind of
8: max
0: contracts.
8: And if it wasn't for Game 6 Clay, they might have made it in 16.
0: We'll never know.
3: Look at E over there trying to dive in.
0: It was pretty good though. That was a good Roberto by you, E-Dog. I can't lie on that one. Nick in the great state of North Carolina. Nick, what do you have for the safe space at 888-729-3776?
11: Freddie and Harry, gentlemen, how you guys doing today?
0: We're good, big Nick. How are you?
11: I am hanging in there. I had to take a break from my Ubering because I had to do something unique with the Safe Space today. I need to take the Safe Space time and donate it to Zaslow. Because that poor man seems to think that just because his Florida Panthers were not in the playoffs, that my Carolina Hurricanes Stanley Cup is illegitimate. And I would like to invite him down to Raleigh so he can visit the Lenovo Center, where he can see that Stanley Cup shining in all its glory, right where it belongs, not down near the Bermuda Triangle, but in the Research Triangle. And while he's here, he can pick up John Tortorella's clothes and bring them back to him. So I just want to use my safe space to give him the grace he needs to work himself through the stages of grief to the point of acceptance that the Hurricanes are the 2026 Stanley Cup champion. Thank you.
3: How often do we have two callers that can be caller of the week in the same segment?
0: In the same segment. That may be the leader in the clubhouse, Nick, in North Carolina.
3: Well done, Nick. Well done.
0: Not only calling out Jonathan Zaslow for saying that their title was illegitimate in Carolina, but then he said, hey, you got denial, anger, bargaining, depression, and acceptance as the five stages of grief trying to disrespect my team's championship by winning the Stanley Cup, the Carolina Hurricanes. Nick in North Carolina, take a
3: well
0: bow.
3: Well done, my man.
0: Take a bow. Clint in Missouri, the Show Me State. Clint, what you got for us in the safe space?
12: For me, it's the Cleveland Browns, you know, the trading away Myles Garrett and then keeping Deshaun Watson. He's not any good anymore. And why did they do that? I just wonder. And then that's why they're always losing, is because they're higher up, don't know what to do. And I wish they would, because I like Cleveland and they're a good team.
3: Well, I think the two are in correlation with one another. When you pay Deshaun Watson the only guaranteed contract in the National Football League, $230 million, and it doesn't pan out, you got to figure out on that back end, how can you get some of that draft capital back? And you have a player like Myles Garrett, who you would love to keep on your football team, but you're not contending for NFL championship. So you might as well trade that player to a team where he can actually, because you want to do good deeds with them as well, too.
0: Yeah.
3: You trade him somewhere where he has an opportunity to contend, and you get that draft capital along with a solid player back and try to move your organization forward.
0: In other words, what the Milwaukee Bucks should have done at least a couple of years ago.
3: Agreed.
0: Involving Giannis Antetokounmpo. Did I say it out loud? Have I said too much? Have I gone too far? One last one from one of our favorites is the Mighty Wolf in Virginia. We always bring him in thusly like this in 3, 2, 1. Ow!
13: Oh, my pack brothers, members, and associates. I have a couple of things. Please don't hit that D button on your finger. They probably have it manicured on your finger, Sharik, with that dump button. You know what I'm talking about. I believe that the Knicks, first of all, is a dynasty. I think we have a generation going forward. I think you've had a few callers that agree with that on a professional commentary level. Wembanyama needs some meat on him, like Ralph Sampson did. He's in the beginning of his wonderful career, and if he can develop a deep post and a hook shot and a few different things to stay in there so don't muscle him out, he'll be a great addition to the league. Lastly, after I get my Cheshire cat in there, but the fans that are coming into this country from all over the world, please get them to the churches, to the municipalities, so they can see the history, understand the authorship who wrote that history, then search for the truth, and then get on the riverboats. Get on the Circle Line, like in Jersey, New York, where you can see the view of Manhattan. Do the things that are simple for your families because you're here for a month and you want to keep your budget down. You're going to find the bars. You'll find all the places to eat. That's natural. But take the things that are unique. Sky views, highlights of the city surrounding you, wherever you may be staying for this next 30 days or so. And do the simple things. Go to those places where the kids are playing. Act like a 10-year-old kid is in front of you, Wembanyama, when you're doing anything that's being aired, so that you can leave that impression that's proper as a professional, because 10-year-old kids are watching how you perform as a man.
3: Agreed.
0: Yeah. Wolf was speaking that sermon today.
3: Yeah.
0: Soccer.
3: That's why
0: NBA,
3: we love you, Wolf.
0: Exactly. Models. No doubt about that. Ow, ow, ow. Involving the Mighty Wolf. He is Harry Douglas. I'm Freddie Coleman. Welcome to the Wednesday Groove with Unknown as Freddie and Harry. Two things involving other news. One, Steph Curry and LeBron James being teammates. And two, no one's had a better year in sports than this young lady. 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
28: Are people putting money on like the Heat in this futures app that he's invested in? 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
2: 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He's Harry Douglas. I am Freddie Coleman. We know each and every night you can't be counted to know what you want to know, need to know, and have to know. So lucky for you, that's where Freddie and Harry come in.
0: They may not be the top stories of the day.
3: In other news.
0: But you need to be in the know. This is In Other News.
2: Are the Golden State Warriors trying to make a pairing of LeBron James and Steph Curry a certainty? It seems like, according to reports out there, like Anthony Slater, ESPN Warriors reporter, that Golden State, if things break down to LeBron James, the Lakers, they're ready to make a run.
4: The Warriors are very open to it, and their motivations are simple. They're, you know, they need talent. They're soft on the wing right now with Jimmy Butler rehabbing a knee injury, Moses Moody rehabbing a knee injury. And, you know, they have a recruitment of Steph Curry and Draymond Green are very friendly with LeBron. He played under Steve Kerr in the Olympics. So that is the pitch.
2: The Warriors can clear room for the full $15.1 million non-taxpayer mid-level exemption. The question is, HD, will that be enough for LeBron James to say bye to L.A. and hello to San Francisco?
5: It's probably not going to be enough, $15.1 million, because LeBron James, rightfully so, deserves more than that per year to play the game of basketball at a high level at the age that he actually is. I would love to see LeBron and Steph Curry teamed up together. After what I seen in the Olympics and how much fun those guys were able to have running the show, it's something I actually would not mind seeing. It's not like we have a lot of time left for these two guys.
2: Yeah.
5: So I want to see them paired up.
2: Yeah. The one option that they could have that's above the Lakers, they could be in a better position to win a championship more than the Los Angeles Lakers. We'll see if that's going to come to fruition, if LeBron is even thinking about Golden State, the way Golden State may be thinking about him. And as great as the year it's been for example, Seattle Seahawks, definitely my New York Knicks, the Carolina Hurricanes, nobody's had a better 2026 than Carolina Harvey. So far for the U.S. national team in hockey, they won a gold medal. For Wisconsin hockey, she was a tournament MVP at the Olympics in Italy as well. Also was a tournament MVP and won a third national title with Wisconsin. Today, she was drafted first overall in the Professional Women's Hockey League by Vancouver. And, oh, by the way, because she loves showing off, was named the International Ice Hockey Federation's Female Player of the Year. Nobody's had a better 2026 so far than Carolina Harvey, and the year is still not even half over yet.
5: Damn, that girl bad.
2: True. By the way, thanks to Miss Christine Lisi, our sports and anchor goddess, giving us that information to provide that and giving the rightful flowers to Carolina Harvey, what she's been able to do since January.
5: That's amazing. That means that. You talk about locked in, consistent with your craft, tunnel vision, the level of focus that you have to consistently do all those things. Mm-hmm. I love it.
6: And hopefully our men on the World Cup stage can follow suit, you know, and sure. Make us proud. They did last Friday.
2: Yes.
6: But then I also want to give a shout out to Liam.
2: That's right.
6: England won 4-2. The three Lions came through.
2: Yeah.
6: And I wonder what he had as a victory meal.
7: Sausage sandwich.
5: It was.
2: With beans on the side as well.
5: Look what you made me do.
2: Every year comes your way next to Harry Douglas. I'm Freddie Coleman. This is Freddie and Harry on the mighty ESPN Radio.
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8: Even though it's supposed to be the summer of the New York Knicks because they won the NBA championship for the first time in 53 years, or the summer of Giannis Antetokounmpo, whether or not he's going to be in a new destination, you knew that LeBron James was going to find a way to make sure he was going to be discussed.
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8: Now, does it seem likely that he's going to leave Los Angeles? My gut is telling me that's not going to be a happening. But then those reports are out there that the Golden State Warriors could be interested in LeBron James. Can you imagine that trio of LeBron James, Steph Curry, and Jimmy Butler? But let's focus on the duo known as LeBron James and Steph Curry. They've had this fascination with each other, either as teammates on the Olympic team or as opponents in the NBA Finals. What could that possibly look like with two of the greatest players of the generation marshaling forces? Things that make you go, For the ESPN Radio Sports Beat, I'm Freddie Coleman of ESPN Radio's Freddie and Harry.
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13: I'm Christine Lisi. Harry Kane scored twice, tying the English record for World Cup goals with 10 in a 4-2 win over Croatia. Congo won its first ever point at the World Cup by holding one of the pre-tournament favorites, Portugal, to a 1-1 draw. As Christian Pulisic looks to recover from a calf injury, the U.S. national team attacker continued to train apart from the main group at today's training session. The Americans next play against Australia on Friday. Scottie Scheffler will be favored heading into the U.S. Open, which tees off tomorrow. It's his 15th consecutive major as the pre-tournament favorite or co-favorite, plus 445 odds at DraftKings Sportsbook to win this weekend and complete the career Grand Slam. ESPN golf reporter Michael Collins.
14: Listen, I'll never bet against Scottie Scheffler, but I don't think he should be the favorite going into this week. I understand why he is, because he is Scottie Scheffler, and his record over the long term has been spectacular, but is he coming into this week playing better golf than some of the other top named guys? No, absolutely not.
13: Michael Collins on Unsportsmanlike. Baseball: Dodgers beat the Rays 5-4. LA two-way star Shohei Ohtani, dealing with a blister on his right hand as well as left knee inflammation, struggled on the mound. He gave up four runs in the fifth inning. This has been quite a few past months for Caroline Harvey. She won gold with Team USA at the Winter Olympics, a third national championship with Wisconsin, and today was drafted first overall in the PWHL draft by Vancouver. North Carolina defeated West Virginia 12-7 to advance to the Men's College World Series Finals for the first time since 2007. UNC is searching for its first national title in baseball.

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1: Here we are again. Are people investing on that app? Is that what this is about? Are people putting money on like the Heat in this futures app that he's invested in? Somehow he's making money on that? Is this all some big massive ploy by Giannis? It could be. I don't know. According to Windy, he said today the talks have intensified over the last 7 to 10 days. Quote, he has focused on wanting to be a member of the Miami Heat. Oh, Windhorst, you've never sounded sexier. Whisper that sweet sexiness into my ears.
2: Please lift that.

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1: Now, here's Amber and Ian on ESPN Radio. Fireball.
0: That was me being wildly inappropriate to Brian Windhorst. Don't tell HR. Jonathan Zaslow is here. Zaz.
2: Hey, Amber.
0: Wendy. He's been saying the sexy things lately.
2: About heard. I echo those sentiments from you.
0: You find him sexy as well.
2: Page.
0: As a fellow Heat fan, you find Brian Windhorst, when he says Giannis wants to come to the Heat, incredibly sexy.
2: Yeah, whispering sweet nothings into my ear.
0: Pillow talk, baby. Pillow talk. So I think we tried. Stosh, weren't we going to try to get Wendy on so you could make me incredibly uncomfortable and play that bite for him?
3: Yeah, we'll get him eventually.
0: Will we, or is he terrified because somebody told him?
3: I mean, look.
0: Through the grapevine.
3: It was pretty terrifying.
0: It was a little terrifying. HR might have to get involved. We'll see where Giannis ends up going. We will talk about the Giannis sweepstakes plenty tonight. I mentioned Jonathan Zaslow is here. You can find him at Zaslow Show. You can find me at Amber W Sports. 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But let's talk about the World Cup, because Lionel Messi, what he did last night, making history with that hat trick. He's making history all over the place. He made history just walking onto the pitch last night, playing in his sixth World Cup, more than
2: Six
0: any other
2: World
0: player.
2: Cups.
0: It's ridiculous, more
2: it's
0: than any
2: years.
0: Other player.
2: Amazing.
0: And that's the thing. It is 20 years of somebody's life, and yesterday was 20 years exactly to the day since he scored his first goal in the World Cup. And then here he was 20 years later with a freaking hat trick.
2: I mean, 20 years. So think about it, right? More than half his life has spanned between his first World Cup appearance and yesterday. That's more than half his life.
0: He is 38 years old and 357 days. He turns 39 and basically a week from now. That was the 11th hat trick of his international career, his first hat trick ever in the FIFA World Cup. Of course, he's the oldest player to score a hat trick in tournament history. Do you know who he took that title from?
2: Ooh, who did he take the title from?
0: Who was previously the oldest player to have a hat trick in the World Cup?
2: Who did that?
0: I'm leading you down the path, because whenever we compare Lionel Messi to anybody, who do we compare him to?
2: Maradona.
0: Oh, well, that's a guess. That's not where I was going. I was trying to get you to go to Ronaldo, because I feel like it's Messi always taking Cristiano Ronaldo's lunch money. Ronaldo had scored a hat trick when he was 33 years old. I mean, a baby. Compared to what Lionel Messi just did.
2: He stinks now, this Ronaldo. Have you heard he stinks?
0: I have heard that he kind of stinks. He did not help Portugal today.
2: He got pulled. He did not help them. He hasn't scored in like his last, I think it's 10 international appearances now. 5 consecutive World Cup games that he has gone without scoring. He stinks, Ronaldo.
0: Portugal had a 1-1 draw with the Congo DR to open their World Cup play today. That's not what they wanted. That's not what anybody wanted who's a Portugal fan. Congo DR earned its first point in tournament history. And Cristiano Ronaldo is, like Zaslow just pointed out, going to take a lot of heat today, because he also hasn't been playing well leading up to this point. I think there's been a lot of drawing. You know, I don't. Saudi Arabia obviously has worked out for him financially. I'm not sure it's worked out very well for him from a soccer perspective. There's been drama there on that front, and there's drama surrounding his career generally at the moment because of how he's been playing. In fairness to Cristiano Ronaldo, Zaslow, he's 41 years old. Like, I feel like we all talk about how old Lionel Messi is. Cristiano Ronaldo is significantly older than Lionel Messi. I don't know why. We don't let Ronaldo age, but people seem okay with the way that Messi ages, and then he keeps surprising us with the way that he plays. It stands to reason that Ronaldo's not going to go out there and blow the roof off the stadium every time he's playing an international play.
2: I'll tell you, my favorite thing so far about this World Cup, I like when, you know, like you just said, how Portugal and Congo DR, they had a draw today, and it's Congo DR's first ever point that they've earned in the World Cup.
0: That's a win for them.
2: I love hearing that stuff, when it's the first ever. World Cup's been around for a very long time, but of course, for a lot of these countries, it could be very difficult to make the World Cup. Heck,
0: well, and
2: you know,
0: not all these countries have been around for all of it.
2: Yeah, and I mean, look, it was only last decade that the United States missed out on the World Cup. So it happens, but, you know, Congo DR gets their first ever point in the World Cup. Even 2 days ago, you know, it was Curaçao's first ever appearance in the World Cup, and they scored a goal, which at the point, now they lost the game 7-1, but when they scored, it tied the game at 1-1 at that point. So that's
0: just like the biggest moment ever. Like,
2: right.
0: It was like they won the game just scoring a goal against that team,
2: right,
0: even though they go on to get whooped. Or you can say the same thing about Cape Verde and holding Spain to the 0-0 draw. Like, those stories, I think, also are the most fun stories. And every time I hear those stories, I realize how ignorant I am as an American and know nothing about geography. Do you have that experience,
2: Amber,
0: every 4 years?
2: Amber.
0: Like, I'm a really educated person. I have a doctorate degree.
2: You and I are on the same page.
0: Where are all these places?
2: I don't know where any of these places are. If you brought me the globe and you spun it and said, find country X, I'll tell you where the U.S. is. I'll tell you where Canada. I'll point at Mexico, too. And then I'm grasping at straws here. You know?
0: It gets dicey. Even the countries you've been to.
2: Yeah, I know I'm flying over the ocean, but I may as well pin the tail on the donkey for me. Like,
0: I mean, Europe has a lot going on over there.
2: I don't know where any of these places are.
0: I don't either. I mean, man, I it's so bad. Every time the World Cup comes around, I realize how little I know about these different, about Africa, about these different continents. I'm like, what is happening? Where do these countries come?
2: I don't have a clue.
0: Yeah, that's been my experience every 4 years. But what I do know about is Lionel Messi. And I do know that is the greatest soccer player who has ever played the game.
2: He looked so good again yesterday. And
0: he's
2: look,
0: so good.
2: I'm obviously here in Miami, so we get to watch him in person if we want, as he plays for Inter Miami.
0: If you can afford it.
2: Am I the only one who believes that since he's now in the MLS that he should play for the United States in the World Cup?
0: I don't think that's how it works.
2: That's not how
0: There's
2: it works.
0: A lot of international players in the MLS. Like
2: that'd
0: tons.
2: Have been a really cool thing.
0: Well, just like Christian Pulisic have to play. Most of our U.S. men's national team play overseas.
2: Yeah.
0: So we'd be really screwed if that's how it worked.
2: No, they got to play for us. All right. But, you know, we get to see Messi on a nightly basis here in Miami. And, yeah, he's still amazing. You know, the very first game in the World Cup at almost 39 years old, he registers a hat trick. And look, he actually scored 5 minutes into the game yesterday, and the play was called back on offside. So he kind of scored four times. Only three of them ended up counting. Yeah, he was incredible. And there was a moment in the game last night. I think it was when Argentina went up 2-0. And they're showing the crowd. And it's almost like the crowd knows. You could see it in their faces that they have the guy.
0: Right.
2: They have the guy. And he could beat anyone. And he's been their guy for 20 years now.
0: Yeah.
2: And it's just, they have the guy. And it was a really cool watch yesterday.
0: Is that all you were looking at in these crowds at the World Cup?
2: Oh, no. Let me tell you something. There's some great fans.
0: Fans, right?
2: Really great fans have come to these games here in North America. Right. Some of these countries got great fans.
0: Yeah,
2: ever.
0: You're going to be looking at the Colombian
2: I'll compile,
0: fans tonight.
2: That's right. I'm going to compile a list for you.
0: Dax McCarty, the Apple TV soccer analyst, was on with us last night on Amber and Ian. He talked about Messi's place in history.
4: We can argue all we want about Messi, Ronaldo, Pele, Maradona. Lionel Messi is the greatest soccer player that's ever lived. Full stop. I say that with full confidence. It's not just because he's come to Major League Soccer now. He is the back-to-back MVP. It's his total package. What he has been able to do with his career in Europe is untouchable. The amount of Champions Leagues that he's won, the amount of titles he won with Barcelona, the amount of Ballon d'Or winners that he has had. So the fact that he won a World Cup in 2022 with Argentina, it meant for me that he secured his legacy as the greatest player of all time. That was the one thing people held against him. If he wins a back-to-back World Cup, which, by the way, has only been done twice in the history of soccer, it's going to take an absolutely otherworldly resume to be able to compete with him as the greatest player that's ever lived.
0: And no disrespect to the Pelés of the world, but I think he is already that, Lionel Messi. And we get to witness it right now in our lifetimes. We get to witness it in real life. And I know a lot of people say this is going to be his last World Cup. And sure, it would stand to reason. But by the way, I mean, there could be one more. Zaz, well, the fact that he's still playing this well at almost 39.
2: We're seeing in the other sports here in this country, you know, Tom Brady played at a very high level until he was 45. LeBron James is playing at a very high level. He's, what, 41? Mm-hmm. And I think there's, you know, there's reason to believe that Messi can play into his 40th birthday, because as you watch right now, you know, Messi, it's almost as if he relies on no, like, he's almost like a chess player out there. He could see two and three moves ahead of time. He knows where to be, and it's not as if his athleticism is what is the driving force. Amber, he walks 90% of the
0: time. He really does. He does not utilize his speed.
2: So there's reason to believe that as long as he's still going to be savvy, and I don't know why he wouldn't be, and as long as he still has the foot skills, and I don't know why he wouldn't, there's reason to believe that he could still play at a high level for several more years.
0: Yeah. Yeah, I agree. So maybe we're not seeing the last time that we'll see Messi on this stage, but either way, it's a remarkable time. And obviously, the defending champs, he's going for back-to-back World Cups. Coming up next here, we mentioned Giannis off the top. Giannis, is it going to be Miami? Will it be Boston? Why does the world seem to want it to be Boston? Nobody wants it to be Miami except for me and Zazzle. What's happening? We'll discuss right here on Amber and Ian.
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13: 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Before you start your car, think. The police will set up sobriety checkpoints around the state. 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It can happen to you. So if you're driving impaired right now, park the car. 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
18: 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Coming up Thursday, we continue to be on Giannis watch. 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

0: Bucks are open for business on trade calls and offers for Giannis Antetokounmpo.
1: As far as Giannis' stance, I'm told nothing has changed. So now the conversation will turn to where does he want to be long-term, because he only has one guaranteed year left on his deal that gives him significant sway and power over his future.
2: The Miami Heat have been trying to get Giannis for months. We have no deal. The Bucks do not love what the Heat are offering, and they are out looking for other options. They have been looking for other options. The Celtics could get in there. We're going to see how that plays out.
3: We are only 6 days away from the NBA draft. Yeah. So within the next 6 days, it would stand to reason that Giannis Antetokounmpo will be traded and will be finding a new home. The question is where? And it seems like there's two destinations that this whole sweepstakes has come down to, but there's only one destination, Zaza, that the whole world seems to want him to go to, and I'm very, very confused by it. You're listening to Amber and Ian. Jonathan Zaza is filling in for Ian tonight. So it looks like it's either Boston or Miami, and I don't even fully know how we got here where it's just Boston or Miami, but here we are, and for some reason, it feels like the entire world, Zaza, wants him to go to Boston. You and I are Miami Heat fans.
4: Yeah. It makes sense that, you know, everyone would be rooting for them to go to, you know, this young upstart.
3: Right, the lovable underdogs, those Boston Celtics.
4: You know, it's not as if they're the franchise that's won the most championships in league history. I mean, you would obviously want Giannis. You would obviously want a superstar player to go and pick them up and help them get over the hump, you know. So it makes sense that a team like, you'd want to see him go to a city like Boston
3: where he
4: can
3: really help.
4: Much.
3: Yeah. Right. They struggled in the Eastern Conference, even without Jason, without Jason Tatum last season. I mean, it was just a treacherous, long-suffering fan base. And it's been so long since they actually won the championship. Clearly, they need the services of Giannis Antetokounmpo. I have no idea what's going on when it comes to all this coverage, but I will tell you, nationally, all the biggest voices that talk about the NBA across the boards, Aslo, they all say that he should go to Boston.
4: Well, and this has really happened over like the last 48 hours, it feels. Which, by the way, it's not a coincidence that this conversation has picked up in this fashion that you and I are talking about over the last 48 hours. It's also the same reason that a deal is going to get done sooner than later, because since the finals are over, this is the only thing going on.
3: Right.
4: All right. Like, this is the story.
3: NBA-wise. Little LeBron. We'll talk about LeBron later in the show
4: as well.
3: No,
4: but this is the main story NBA-wise. So the conversation has picked up over the last 48 hours. And, look, I put my Miami bias out there in front of anybody. Amber's doing the same thing. She'll put her Miami bias out there in front of everybody. But it really does feel to me like everyone out there is saying, Boston, Boston, Boston, why should he go to Miami? And it feels, it's like I have PTSD from the summer of 2010 when LeBron James wound up signing with Miami, where everyone was saying, oh no, LeBron, he's either saying Cleveland, or he should go to New York, or he should go to Chicago. Matter of fact, he should go everywhere except for Miami. And then when he went to Miami, it was like the sky was falling. No one wanted LeBron to come to Miami, and it feels the same right now, where it's like, no. Anywhere but Miami for Giannis.
3: It feels a little bit like the summer of 2019 when Jimmy Butler came to Miami, because that's another one that we can point to where for some reason everybody was saying that Jimmy Butler in Miami is not going to do anything, that they're not going to get over the hump. There's not going to be the result that Miami thinks. I mean, there were people out there saying like they're not even a playoff team with Jimmy Butler in Miami, and they went to two NBA finals.
4: Well, and he was joining a team similar to right now, if Giannis were to join the Heat now. Jimmy Butler in 2019 joined a Heat team that missed the playoffs.
3: Right.
4: And the conversation, why would you go to Miami? If you want to win, why do you go to Miami? And the same thing here with Giannis, who would be joining a team that missed the playoffs. If you want to win, why would you go to Miami? Well, I don't know. Maybe because every single time that the Miami Heat have acquired superstar players, they've gotten to the NBA Finals.
3: Right.
4: And several of those times they've won the NBA Finals. The only time they went after getting a superstar and didn't win, they appeared twice, and it was with Jimmy Butler. But they appeared twice. So, this franchise has showed you there is proof of concept. Like, there is a history.
3: When they get Shaq, they win an NBA Finals. When they get Jimmy Butler, they're in multiple NBA Finals. When they get LeBron, they win multiple NBA Finals.
4: Like, we've seen it, all right? There is proof of concept that when this franchise acquires the superstar, they either win or at least get to the NBA championship round.
3: It's also a place a lot of people obviously enjoy living, and then it has the best coach in the NBA, arguably. I don't even know if that's arguable. It's a great organization, and so there's a lot, obviously, that would attract somebody down there, and that for some reason, nobody wants anybody to be attracted down there. Maybe you and I have a persecution complex, but let's take a listen. Kendrick Perkins, let's start with Big Perk, ESPN's NBA analyst. He's got his biases as well, but take a listen.
5: Giannis better take his ass to Boston. That makes the most sense for everybody. Him going to Miami does absolutely nothing. It does not move the needle. Him and Bam out of the bio, that is not singing championship to me.
3: And here's the thing. There are three teams, right, in the NBA right now currently that have a top 10 player and a top 25 player on the roster together. And so Miami in that situation would be the fourth team with Giannis and Bam. And those other three teams are pretty darn good. So what are we talking about? Like, why is it so crazy that Bam and Giannis together would be a good team?
4: Why doesn't it move the needle?
3: I don't know.
4: If you acquire a top 10 player in the league who's a top, I don't know, what do we want to say? Top, definitely top 50 in league history, but top 10 player in the league right now, who, by the way, a down year for Giannis Antetokounmpo this past year was 27 points, 11 rebounds, 5 assists.
3: Right.
4: That was a down year for
3: Giannis.
4: That
3: was the bad year that everybody's out on Giannis
4: now. That was
3: a
4: bad year, all right? That was a down year for Giannis. You're telling me that when Bam Adebayo is then your second best player and you add one of the best players in the entire league, that's not a starting point to be able to compete for a championship? Because right now, the only team in the Eastern Conference that I know is a championship contender going into next season is New York. That's it. That's the only one I know right now is New York. So Miami, all of a sudden, like, it doesn't move the needle at all if they acquire Giannis Antetokounmpo? I'm sorry.
3: People might say the Celtics right now are a championship contender. As they're currently constructed, I think people forget they'd have to, you know, trade away Jaylen Brown. So it'd be like a very different team if Giannis was there.
4: Oh, you're telling me the Bucks aren't going to trade Giannis for Vucevic?
3: I feel like that's what people think. 888-SAY-ESPN, if you want to chime into the conversation. Vincent is calling us from Virginia Beach. Vincent, thanks for the call. We're up against it. Where should Giannis go?
6: Giannis should go to Boston. I'm a Boston fan. It's a great place to have him. If he was going to L.A., you guys would be singing his praises, how him and Luka are going to run the pick and roll, win a championship. I'm sorry I've had to suffer through all this winning, but even in last season when we're supposed to finish eighth, we came in second. So it's a missing piece that we need. We need the versatility since Joe Mazzulla likes
3: Vincent,
6: to shoot 42
3: threes. Do you, Vincent, real quick, because I'm out of time. Do you need it? Because you were pretty good with that Jaylen Brown guy.
4: Long-suffering Boston fans. Give him a break, Amber.
3: Like, why do you need it? Vincent gone? He mentioned there the shooting threes, by the way. The Bucks have one of the highest three-point attempts in the league, the amount of three-point attempts in the league. I mean, this idea that he doesn't shoot threes overstated. Anyways, plenty more coming up. We'll roll along here on Amber and Ann.
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21: 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Brown to the Patriots. 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
1: I'm Christine Lisi. Harry Kane scored twice, tied the English record for World Cup goals with 10. England got past Croatia 4-2. Congo scored its first World Cup goal in the country's history in a 1-1 draw with Cristiano Ronaldo and Portugal. Ghana and Panama are scoreless in the first half. As he looks to recover from a calf injury, U.S. team national team attacker Christian Pulisic continued to train away from the main group at today's training session. A U.S. soccer spokesperson told ESPN it marked an improvement in terms of what he could do. The United States' next match is against Australia on Friday. Baseball, the AL East leading Yankees and White Sox are scoreless in the bottom of the first inning. Rafael Devers' RBI doubles put the Giants up 1-0 on the Braves, bottom of the first inning. Freddie Freeman, go-ahead two-run shot in the sixth as the Dodgers rallied to beat the Rays 5-4. He bailed out Shohei Ohtani, who gave up four runs in the fifth inning. Shohei dealing with a blister on his right hand and left knee inflammation. Three hits apiece for Juan Soto and Francisco Alvarez. Mets defeated the Reds 9-1. Despite going 4-for-14 with runners in scoring position and leaving 10 men on base, Padres beat the Cardinals 6-1. A grand slam for Corbin Carroll in the Diamondbacks' 8-1 win over the Angels. Astros 4, Tigers 2, Detroit managing just three hits on the afternoon. Royals hit four home runs, including a leadoff blast by Carter Jensen. KC over Washington 6-2. Kyle Stowers homer twice, drove in five runs in the Marlins' 12-4 victory over the Phillies. U.S. national team and Wisconsin defender Caroline Harvey, drafted first overall by Vancouver in the PWHL draft a couple months after winning gold in Milan and a third national title with the Badgers.
2: Hey, it's Evan Cohen. Coming up Thursday, we continue to be on Giannis watch. Will he finally be on the move? Plus, we'll react to all the happenings around the World Cup. It's on Sportsmanlike 6 a.m. Eastern right here on ESPN Radio, ESPN2, and ESPNU.

0: World Cup around here on Amber and Ian, so we're keeping you updated on all the live action, also getting you updated on what has happened in the World Cup. We've done a lot of Giannis talk already. We are on Giannis watch around here, as we expect he's probably going to be moved, if he's going to be moved, over the next 6 days. But we have not forgotten about Major League Baseball. You're listening to Amber and Ian. Jonathan Zaslow is here filling in for Ian tonight. So let's bring in Buster Olney, Baseball Tonight podcast host, of course, ESPN senior writer. And Buster, thanks so much for joining us. Coming off of an NBA title there for the New York Knicks, Jalen Brunson, he brought a title to New York, right, after 53 years. So the wait is over. Does that put more pressure now on Aaron Judge and the Yanks to deliver a World Series?
1: There's no question. You know, as someone who worked in the newspapers there for a long time, that is an easy narrative. You know, there'll be a columnist sitting around on the eve of the postseason, and they'll be thinking, what am I going to write? And this is what the focus is going to be. You know, can the Yankees deliver in the way that the Knicks did? And, you know, can Aaron Judge become a real Yankee and all that? And I just tell you, having gotten to know Judge, you know, through the years, like, I don't think he's going to be affected by any of that talk. He already has, you know, the pressure on him to begin with, because he's the biggest star on the team and he knows the expectations are there. I think that it did affect him the first time through the postseason, but it will definitely be talked about once the Yankees reach the playoffs this fall.
2: Buster, how many great teams are in baseball right now?
1: That is an excellent question.
0: Well done, Jonathan.
1: The American League stinks. Okay, we'll start with that.
2: Yep.
1: I think Atlanta has an excellent team. I think the Dodgers, obviously, you know, two-time defending champions. I love the Brewers. I think the Yankees, once they get Judge back, that's a really good team. And, you know, maybe Seattle can push. But beyond that, there is a sea of mediocrity. I mean, if it were a marathon race right now, you'd have, you know, three, four runners ahead of a huge pack of teams in the middle that are largely undefined, which is why the trade deadline will be really interesting this year.
2: That's what I wanted to ask next. What does that mean then potentially for the trade deadline?
1: Well, I think what it means is that some of these teams are going to wait and wait and wait. I mean, for example, the Detroit Tigers. You know, I think in a normal year, the Tigers, who started today six games out of the race for the third wild card, they would normally be in a position, they'd be like, yeah, it's not our year, we're blowing it up, we're going to trade Scooble, no question. But the league is so mediocre that, you know, if you told me in a week Detroit was two games out of the wild card, it wouldn't surprise me that some of these bad teams can sort of work their way back into contention. I mean, look, the Blue Jays reached Game 7 of the World Series last year. They've been just decimated by injuries. And yet, as we start today, they're only a couple games out of the wild card race. And so I think it will cause a lot of teams to wait. Eventually, you know, clubs like Detroit, like Boston, will make decisions, and there will be guys traded, but there'll be a lot of waiting until then.
0: Buster Olney joining us here on Amber and Ian Zaslow, filling in for Ian tonight. So Detroit might be patient, and some of these other teams. Are there any teams right now that, you know, they're just open for business that you don't think will exercise the same level of patience?
1: The San Francisco Giants basically announced to the baseball world beginning of this week, hey, we'll take offers on just about everybody other than ace Logan Webb and their young, controllable players like Bryce Eldridge. They're willing to listen. So even their three most expensive position players, guys who are stars, Matt Chapman, Willy Adames, Rafael Devers, who they just traded for a year ago, they're ready to take offers on him. Now, I think it's going to be tough, Amber, for them to actually find deals because there's so much money owed to those three individual players. You know, I asked that question to some executives today. You know, could the Giants find a deal for these guys? And the response I got was the same across the board, which is, yeah, they could probably eat some money to trade Matt Chapman. Devers, unless they ate a ton of money, is basically untradeable at this point. And Willy Adames is largely untradeable unless they ate a lot of money and took on a bad contract. And it's interesting. Tony Vitello started this year with so much scrutiny because he made the jump from the University of Tennessee right to Major League Baseball manager. There's no way you could fairly evaluate him in his first year because, you know, those three guys, the three, most expensive players in the team just haven't played well. And I don't know how you could possibly judge Tony on that.
2: Buster, I want to ask you about the two Chicago teams the Cubs, are they going to be able to kind of hang around here and make a push for at the very least a wild card spot? And the White Sox, is there a bigger surprise this year?
1: No, the White Sox are absolutely the biggest surprise. I mean, my God, 2 years ago they won 41 games. They had one of the worst seasons in the history of baseball, and they're going to surpass that here probably in the next week. And they've been able to win even after, Munetaka Murakami went on the injured list, led by Colson Montgomery, their shortstop. They continue to win. And the Cubs are so interesting because their position player group is probably the most talented group in baseball. You know, great defense from, PCA, Nico Horner, Alex Bregman. But they just have been so bad hitting with runners scoring position, and they desperately need at least one starting pitcher. You know, they have the lowest average fastball velocity for their staff. They need more swing and miss for the postseason. And guys, they really need a class clown. Okay. I was around the Cubs over last weekend, and you have so many great professionals, who are super serious about their work. Dansby Swanson, Horner's like that. Manager Craig Counsell is like that. They desperately need a Kevin Millar type. Somebody who's going to say, hey, guys, we're taking a shot before the game. The Yankees teams I covered, Tim Raines was the guy who made everybody laugh. Miggy Rojas and the Dodgers, he's that guy on their team. They really need a guy like that to kind of loosen things up.
0: Buster, we talked about the approach of some of these teams as we head towards the trade deadline on August 3rd. Who are the executives who are under the most pressure right now?
1: Scott Harris, who's the head of baseball operations for the Tigers, no question, because he's the guy who has to decide whether or not to trade Skubal, who's going to be a free agent in the fall. Everybody knows he's not going to re-sign with the Tigers. And for Scott Harris, it's an opportunity to get value in return. Does he trade him to Tampa Bay? Does he trade him to the Dodgers? Do the Phillies make a deal? I think that Craig Breslow, the general manager, head of baseball ops for the Red Sox, it's been a total disaster this year. And there is a ton of pressure on him in that marketplace. A lot of people unhappy about how boring the team is. They don't hit. So he's got to turn things around. And David Stearns, who runs the Mets, they had that absolute collapse at the end of last season. He remade the team, talked about run prevention, and they're terrible. And a lot of the moves that he made during this winter haven't turned out. I think for Breslow and Stearns, the real challenge is whatever they decide to do, they have to do it well. So if the Mets trade Freddy Peralta, they got to get a good return. If the Red Sox trade, Wilson Contreras and Aroldis Chapman, they got to get a good return. Things have to go better for them as we move forward.
0: If you want more of that, check out Buster Olney's piece on the .com right now on ESPN.com. You rank the executives under the most pressure currently. Buster Olney, Baseball Tonight podcast as well. Thanks, Buster. We appreciate it.
1: Thanks, guys. Great to talk with you.
0: So you heard it there when we opened that interview that we asked Buster about the pressure now on Aaron Judge. Now that Jalen Brunson, the New York Knicks, they brought a title back to New York. What about the Yanks? Does Aaron Judge need to do it to be a true Yankee? Who is facing the most heat to bring a championship to their city? We can open this up beyond just New York. If you want to chime into the conversation, 888-SAY-ESPN. We love when you do. We'll get to your calls and discuss it next right here on ESPN Radio.
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4: Westwood One Sports presents this World Soccer Update. England has hit the ground running with a 4-2 win over Croatia in Dallas to begin Group L play. Jude Bellingham and Marcus Rashford's second-half goals pulled the Three Lions away, but Harry Kane's two first-half goals got it started. Kane is now even with Gary Lineker for the most World Cup goals by an English player with 10. Group K play kicked off with the surprise earlier today in Houston as DR Congo secured a point against Portugal. 1-1 the final. Portugal took a lead 6 minutes in with the Ruben Neves goal, but a Congo header by Yohan Wiese just before halftime leveled the score. DR Congo with its first ever World Cup goal and result against one of the favorites. All eyes were on Cristiano Ronaldo in this game. He played 90 minutes, but did not register a shot on target. Kicking off right now in Toronto, Panama and Ghana face off in Group L. I'm Lucas Panzeca, Westwood One Sports.
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0: 23 years, the New York Knicks are the world champs.
1: It's a surreal feeling. I don't know how long it's been since that final buzzer went off, but I still don't believe it.
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7: So the New York Knicks, they finally brought a title to New York.
8: It took you long enough. Come on.
7: It did take, 53 years. It took them a long time, Jonathan Zaslow, to return to glory. It was worth the wait, I would imagine, that Knicks fans would tell you.
8: There's so many things we can't say anymore. Like, we used to make fun, how could it be the Mecca if you don't win a championship?
7: I know, it's a
8: how
7: bummer.
8: How could it be the center of the basketball universe when it's been 50-some-odd years? And when, like, there's so many things we can't say anymore now.
7: I know. And here we are. Can't make fun of them for the New York Knicks anymore. All of us outside.
8: Never win a championship as long as Dolan owns the team.
7: Yeah. Oh, yeah. Well, he got one. And he had a very interesting pre-postseason speech that he gave. But hey, it worked. Can't argue with that, I guess. So it worked for the New York Knicks. They have a championship. And what do? When a team wins a championship, we immediately have to start talking about, you know, the next team that needs to win a championship. And in New York, those conversations are going to revolve around Aaron Judge and the New York Yankees. And does Aaron Judge now need to bring a title back to New York? Because Jalen Brunson did. Here's Jeff Passan, ESPN senior MLB insider. He was on primetime right here on ESPN Radio talking about the pressure on Aaron Judge.
9: I wanted to see what it was like when someone becomes king of New York. And maybe Jalen Brunson had that title already, but honestly, all I could think about during that time was, man, is the pressure now cranked up on Aaron Judge and Juan Soto or what? Because New York has been starving for a baseball championship, and it's been coming up on now 2 decades since it's had one.
7: No, 2 decades. So sad.
8: And that is a long time.
7: It only feels like a long time because it's the Yankees. But you're right. Fine. So it's been a minute for Yankees fans. And so they haven't seen one. Aaron Judge, he was supposed to deliver one. You can chime into the conversation, by the way, because we can expand this conversation outside New York. Who needs to win a championship the most?
8: And not just baseball, right?
7: Not just baseball. Across any sport, who needs a championship, a Super Bowl, an NBA title, an MLS Cup, whatever it is, who needs it the most? 888-SAY-ESPN, if you want to chime into the conversation here on Amber and Ian. We're presented to you by Progressive Insurance. Jonathan Zaslow is filling in for Ian tonight. So Yankees fans have that expectation. You're going to have that expectation with Aaron Judge. I understand that. I think there's some pressure on him, but I do bulk against the concept that the city that just won a title immediately is thinking about another title in any sport. I mean, they can't even celebrate this. The parade is tomorrow, Zaslow. Like, we haven't even gotten to the parade for the Knicks, and we're already trying to put the pressure on the Yankees.
8: Yeah,
7: maybe just enjoy this one.
8: No,
7: it's the same fans.
8: Okay, so like Buster told us a few minutes ago that yes, you know, certainly it ratchets up the pressure on the Yankees and Aaron Judge, but it's not as if because Jalen Brunson, the Knicks won, there's now pressure on the Yankees and Aaron Judge. That pressure was there. That pressure has been there. It's been, and by the way, it always gets me every time somebody reminds me of Aaron Judge's age. So I'm just going to throw you under the bus here and put you on the spot, Amber.
7: Oh.
8: How old is Aaron Judge?
7: I'll guess.
8: It always shocks me.
7: I'll guess 29.
8: He's 34. He's 34.
7: No, he's not.
8: He's 34, Aaron Judge.
7: He's that old
8: now?
7: Yep,
8: it surprises me every
7: time
8: I remember.
7: Time is a thief.
8: He's
7: How
8: 34.
7: Is he that old and I didn't age? How did he get older and I didn't get older?
8: So
7: crazy. It
8: plays a part that, okay, not only is he not one, not only is there the, you're not a true Yankee until you win a World Series, you know, but he's 34. And not that he's going anywhere anytime soon. You know, he's signed long term. He's going to be playing for a while. But
7: I mean, 34 is not that old in baseball, but I understand. But it
8: still,
7: is old enough.
8: I don't know when his numbers are going to fall off a cliff. I have no idea. I don't know.
7: Yeah, so, he's a power hitter.
8: So 34 years old, I think it plays a major role. For all the sports, actually, our major sports here in this country, I think Aaron Judge is number one.
7: Wow.
8: For players who have the most pressure to deliver a championship. I think he's number one.
7: Well, and it's funny because we're comparing him to Jalen Brunson in this scenario, and those two things to me are not at all comparable. What Jalen Brunson just did, nobody expected him to do. I mean, if you pull the sound compilation from around the country of all the biggest talking heads when Jalen Brunson went to New York, there is not a single one of them that thought Jalen Brunson was going to deliver the title there as the number one for the New York Knicks.
8: But, okay, so let me give you a counterpoint here. Is part of that because, look, Brunson did this in just his fourth year with the Knicks. If we got to year 9 or year 10, yes, we didn't expect that from Brunson.
7: Nobody
8: when he
7: expected
8: first got
7: it
8: there.
7: Because of the caliber of player he is. But, people weren't even sure he was a number two in Dallas.
8: But we get to year 9 or 10 with New York. We now know how good Brunson is. The Knicks are getting close. They haven't quite won yet. You're telling me the pressure wouldn't be close to what Aaron Judge gets? Because Judge is in his 11th year, and we didn't think that Aaron Judge was going to be this when he first got
7: I don't know about that.
8: Yankees.
7: I feel like people did think Aaron Judge was the promise, far more so than they thought Jalen Brunson was the promise. Now, to your point, if Jalen Brunson goes to multiple more Eastern Conference finals, does that pressure get ratcheted up?
8: No, he's golden forever.
7: No, I mean, I'm saying if he didn't win the championship, if he'd gone to it multiple times, kept getting to the Eastern Conference, or would we have said, well, Jalen Brunson just doesn't have enough? You know, he's too small, he doesn't have enough.
8: I think eventually we would wind up treating him, or you know, New Yorkers would wind up treating him the way that they treated Ewing, where it's like, you're amazing, you're the greatest Knick, but can you win? Can you finally win one?
7: But it is the Knicks, which they're long-suffering. Right. Whereas the Yankees, and I understand it's been a minute.
8: Works both ways, though.
7: But the Yankees,
8: you get spoiled. It works against you, too.
7: Right. Well, I think because I think the Yankees fan is more spoiled. So I think that their pressure is louder. The pressure Aaron Judge is under, I think, is louder, even though it hasn't been nearly as long since they won a championship.
8: I have Judge and the Yankees number one.
7: Okay, so that's number one. 888-SAY-ESPN, if you want to join the conversation here on Amber and Ian Zaslow filling in, what is the player? Who is the player? What is the team under the most pressure to deliver a championship to its city? Sean is calling us from Phoenix. Hey, Sean, thanks for the call. Who is it?
10: Hey, guys. I don't know if he's under any pressure, but Mike Trout and the Angels got to win a championship. As a longtime depressed Angel fan, I would cry over a playoff appearance right now.
7: Well, that's the thing, though. See, that's to me, and Sean, thanks for the call, why it's not Mike Trout.
8: He's kind of proven the opposite there.
7: Well, it's like Mike Trout is so great, right? So the greatness factor is there. We're like, this dude is so unbelievably amazing. We all agree on it. But the fact that we just are hoping that the Angels make a postseason.
8: Yeah, the bar is so low.
7: Like, the bar is so low because of what's around him and because of that organization. That's the problem. So I don't really think there's pressure to win a championship. There's sort of pressure to do anything. Angels
8: there's
7: fans
8: not.
7: Would be so happy with anything.
8: Yeah, there's not pressure. I don't think anybody cares. Matter of fact, I don't know that Mike Trout cares. I really don't.
7: I don't know if he does either. I mean, they would care if they actually won the World Series. I'm not suggesting that. But I don't know if it keeps the Angels fan awake at night that they haven't won a World Series with him.
8: I'll tell you who I think is number two. I got Aaron Judge number one, most pressure to win a championship. Number two, I think, is pretty easy. I think it starts to get harder after number two.
7: Wait, can I guess? Can I guess? What sport is it?
8: NFL.
7: I'm going Josh Allen at the top of my
8: NFL. Lamar Jackson.
7: Really? Yeah. You think Lamar's under more pressure than Josh Allen? Why?
8: Yeah. Well, Lamar's kind of a lightning rod, and especially because of playoff failures. You know, Lamar has
7: Allen's
8: been
7: had those, not to his own.
8: Yeah,
7: fault,
8: but the different right.
7: He
8: that's
7: plays
8: the point.
7: Better in the postseason.
8: That's
7: individually.
8: The point. That's the point. Lamar Jackson has had playoff duds, while Josh Allen's, Josh Allen really has not. And at the same time, I feel like there's a growing sentiment whether or not Lamar Jackson can ever get it done. And for whatever reason, Josh Allen, I feel like he's still kind of treated with kid gloves. I don't feel
7: See,
8: like
7: I don't know
8: we,
7: if I agree with that because of the multiple MVPs for Lamar. I feel like from that perspective, because the seasons have been better overall and Josh Allen has the one, right? I almost feel like somehow that means there's more pressure.
8: I just think Allen is so beloved in Buffalo.
7: Well, that's true.
8: So well, beloved.
7: That's certainly true. What about Joe Burrow? Because we're having an NFL conversation. Joe Burrow could certainly be part
8: See,
7: of
8: Burrow, I think, is interesting. And I think Burrow is pretty not quite at the Josh Allen level of being Teflon, even though neither of them has won, but we...
7: He's been there.
8: We heard a little... Right, he's made a Super Bowl, and while we hear a little bit of it from a media perspective, I don't feel like there's a ton of negative talk around Burrow. The conversation consistently feels like it's not his fault. It's never his fault.
7: How long until this conversation for the NBA includes Wemby in terms of the pressure?
8: Amber, he's on my list.
7: Yeah, he's he's already on your list. Triple
8: A to
7: ESPN. Quickly, let's get Jason in. Jason, you're calling from Houston. Who's your player?
11: So it's a combination, but being from Texas, and I support Houston, but you got to add Dak and Dallas, and it's not so much Dak's fault, but it's the pressure that Jerry Jones and the organization also puts on him as being quote-unquote America's team.
7: Yeah.
11: And then when you see his failures in the playoffs, like, you have to include Dak on that list.
7: Yeah, that's a good one. We're up against it.
8: Dak's a pretty good one. I didn't have him on my list, but that's a good one.
7: Yeah, and I think just by the nature of it being the Cowboys, too, mm-hmm. then you're always going to have that pressure.
8: And the owner's not afraid to tell everybody, hey, you're not doing a good job.
7: Right. And even though Dak has been, overall, his career has been phenomenal. But that's a good nomination there from Jason. 888-ESPN, if you want to keep chiming in. Plus, we check in with some of the crazy stories from the World Cup right here on ESPN Radio.
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0: Hey, it's Evan Cohen. Coming up Thursday, we continue to be on Giannis watch. Will he finally be on the move? Plus, we'll react to all the happenings around the World Cup. 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
11: I'm Christine Lisi. Harry Kane scored twice, tying the English record for World Cup goals with 10 in a 4-2 win over Croatia. Despite a 75% possession and controlling most of the match, Portugal could only manage a 1-1 draw with Congo. Ghana and Panama no score at halftime. As Christian Pulisic looks to recover from a calf injury, the U.S. national team attacker continued to train apart from the main group at today's training session. The Americans' next play against Australia on Friday. Baseball, Cody Bellinger got the Yankees on the board first with a two-run homer in the first. Anthony Volpe drove in a run and scored another. Yankees now leading the White Sox 4-0, top of the third inning. Willy Adames, Bryce Aldridge, and Luis Arraez have all gone deep. Giants now leading the Braves 5-0, bottom of the second inning. The Brewers with three runs in the first on Gavin Williams. Milwaukee leads Cleveland 3-0, top of the second inning. Blue Jays, two runs on two hits. They're up 2-0 on the Red Sox in the top of the fourth inning. After Shohei Ohtani gave up four runs in the fifth, Freddie Freeman hit a go-ahead two-run blast in the sixth, so the Dodgers came back to defeat the Rays 5-4. Ohtani dealing with a blister on his right hand, as well as left knee inflammation. Fernando Tatis Jr., Jackson Merrill, three hits, two RBI apiece. Padres over the Cardinals 6-1. Diamondbacks took care of the Angels 8-1. Gabe Moreno had a couple of hits, and he reached base four times. Nolan McClain allowed an unearned run, three hits. He struck out 9-7. Mets beat the Reds 9-1. Marlins 12, Phillies 4. Another rough one for Phil's rookie righty Andrew Painter. Six runs in two innings. It's his fourth straight appearance that he's given up at least four runs.
12: Hey, this is Rich Eisen. Coming up Thursday, the latest in the NFL offseason, the World Cup, and the actor Hugh Jackman joins us for an epic edition of Celebrity True or False. And then there's you, Thursday's Rich Eisen Show on Disney+, the ESPN app, and ESPN Radio.

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1: Those stories, I think, also are the most fun stories. And yes. Every time I hear those stories, I realize how ignorant I am as an American and know nothing about geography. Do you have that experience, Amber, every 4 years? Like, I'm a really educated person. I have a doctorate degree.
2: You and I are on the same page.
1: Where are all these places?
2: I don't know where any of these places are. If you brought me the globe and you spun it and said, find country X, I'll tell you where the U.S. is. I'll tell you where Canada. I'll point to Mexico, too. And then I'm grasping at straws here. You know?
1: It gets dicey. Even the countries you've been to.
2: Yeah, I know I'm flying over the ocean, but I may as well pin the tail on the donkey for me.
0: 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Yeah.
1: That might have been the most American segment we have ever done here on ESPN Radio. That was a voice of Jonathan Zaslow. He's filling in for Ian tonight. On Amber and Ian, we're presented to you by Progressive Insurance. You can find him at Zaslow Show. You can find me at Amber W Sports. At least we're willing to admit it.